0: all you are, Santana, winning by request for my buddy Kirk and my other buddy Jim on this All Request Friday Champions Edition. And, you know, I think our next guest got the memo because he comes into the studio decked out in a Kitchener Rangers necktie. And that is why it is the Champions Edition of All Request Friday, because the Kitchener Rangers are Memorial Cup champions. Damian Ronsky, equipment manager with the Wellesley Applejacks, sits across from me. Good morning.
1: Good morning, mate. Thanks for having me on the show.
0: Thank you very much for making the time. And again, an excellent choice in attire today.
1: Got to show your love for the local team, of course. Rangers all the way.
0: Well, okay. And we certainly appreciate that here in Kitchener. But as the equipment manager with the Wellesley Applejacks, also working with the Elmira Sugar Kings, you must spend an awful lot of time in a hockey arena.
1: I do. Some days more time than at home. So it's been nice to enjoy some time during the off season here, but getting ready for next season is always the big event.
0: Yeah, and it seems to me like the off season, Damian, isn't what it used to be. Like, there's not much time off, so to speak.
1: Definitely not. Lucky to squeeze in a week to get some fishing here and there.
0: Nice. I like that idea. Okay, one of the things that you are doing this off season really is intriguing to me. You have decided to go in pursuit of a Guinness World Record.
1: That's correct. And I'm hoping I don't regret this attempt afterwards.
0: Well, okay. So, first of all, what motivates you to do this?
1: I thought it would be a fun challenge to do. I work with hockey all day long. The guys are a lot younger than me, and they're always talking about playing Chell all day long. So I figured I'd give it a shot, and getting ribbed by them and a bunch of chirps about an old guy not being able to play. So I'm going to show them I can do it and break a record while doing it.
0: Okay, but when we talk about playing now, we're not talking about lacing them up and getting out there on the ice. You are talking about going for a 26-hour marathon of playing the video game NHL 26.
1: That's correct. I'll be playing NHL 26 on the PlayStation 5 for 26 hours straight. During that time, there's going to be players coming from GOHL and PGHL, and I think we're going to be joined on the phone by a few NHL alumni players. They're going to challenge me to a game or a period, depending on time. Just going to have some fun playing, and we're going to do some live interviews with those players at the same time. So just to kind of have some fun with the whole event and raise some awareness for local hockey at the same time as trying to break a record.
0: Are you a gamer at all prior to this idea?
1: I am. I'm more of a first-person shooter. I'm not very great at NHL, but I've been practicing for the past little while, so I'm hoping to be able to hold my own a bit.
0: Okay, well, now to that end, then, I mean, as long as you're playing the game, it must count towards the record. Like, you don't have to win the game that you play, whether you're playing against the system itself or another player, right?
1: That's correct. As long as I play continuously for 26 hours, I do believe they give us a couple of breaks in there for bathroom and eating, but it's not very much, that's for sure. So I'm going to keep going. There will be some rounds where I'll play quick matches against the computer or against an online opponent just for fun. And we've actually welcomed people from the public during the arena hours to come in if they want to challenge me for a game. They're more than welcome to. And it's going to all be streamed live on Twitch too. So
0: You mentioned during the arena hours, because you are going to be doing this at the Bill Geese Arena in Wellesley.
1: Yes, that's correct. I'm actually going to be in the Wellesley Applejacks dressing room. So we're going to be going for that full hockey atmosphere there and trying to get as many of the boys as I can to come in and join me there and kind of give me a little bit of support while I do the challenge.
0: All right.
1: Keep me up.
0: So I find it interesting, Damian, when you mention that they give you some breaks for food and for, you know, washroom breaks, etc. But what kind of logistics are involved from Guinness, the world record keepers, to conduct something like this?
1: You definitely have to collect a lot of evidence. We're going to have four cameras running all the time, and one's going to be

0: streaming online, so that keeps the digital record of everything. You have to record everything. You have to have two witnesses, independent witnesses that have to write a statement. You have to send them a DVD of the entire thing from start to finish, including your setup and tear down. There's a lot. It has to be sent over to England, and then you have to await your response. It can take a few months, but definitely worth it. Or you can pay $10,000 American, and they'll actually send somebody from Guinness who will be there for the entire challenge. So
1: you are made of better stuff than me. I know that right off the bat. And you're a little bit younger. But I got to be honest with you. We just got back from British Columbia and the Memorial Cup, and just the way that the travel schedule worked, we had to fly through the night after the championship game on Sunday. And so I was up all night. And it wasn't because there was a big party. It's just because I couldn't do a very good job of sleeping on the plane. And let me tell you, at my age, I turned 55 this year, staying up all night has not been good for me this week. I'm still trying to figure out what in HE double hockey sticks is going on. So when's the last time you pulled the proverbial all-nighter, Damien?
0: Oh, it's been a few years, that's for sure.
1: Yeah,
0: probably a road trip. Head down to the States for a hockey tournament. And yeah, there just wasn't much time between when we arrived, got the hotel, got everything unpacked, and then had to go for practice.
1: Sure.
0: So I think there's going to be a lot of coffee.
1: Okay.
0: And a lot of cans of Coca-Cola, maybe some Red Bull involved in there. So, but yeah, it'll be a test physically, but I want to keep it interesting during the whole time. So I'm going to try and do some little surprises during the broadcast to try and keep myself going as well as the people that are supporting at home. So
1: I have a feeling that you will not do this sitting down, because that's got to be signing your own sleep sentence, doesn't it? You'll fall asleep if you're sitting.
0: Yeah, they gave me a leather reclining couch for the challenge. I think that's just that's a bit of a tease.
1: Yeah.
0: I'll definitely be switching around a lot, standing up, walking, doing whatever I can to try and keep going, and a lot of healthy snacks instead of just sugary stuff that'll pay it forward to my body instead of just crashing.
1: Right. Smart idea. Okay, so the current record is 24 and a half hours?
0: That's correct.
1: So you want to try to beat it by 90 minutes?
0: Yeah. Okay. Minimum I want to go for is 26. I figured since it's NHL 26, why not go for 26 hours, and then it leaves it open for somebody to try and challenge it the next year.
1: Will you play one particular team? I assume with the way the games work these days, you can make your own. You might play, are you going to play the Applejacks?
0: I was thinking about making a couple custom teams.
1: Yeah.
0: Generally, I do play with Toronto. I'm a diehard Leafs fan.
1: Attaboy.
0: And I think that would be a fun one to run with for most of the quick play games. So and it'll also give it to a bunch of my friends being Habs supporters. So.
1: Okay. When is all this happening?
0: It'll be on Friday, July 10th at the Bill Gies Arena. We're going to start the challenge at noon, and we're going to be joined by Matt Sadler, who is going to sing the Canadian National Anthem to start off the very first game. And it's going to run straight through until Saturday at 2 p.m.
1: Does the clock start the minute? The anthem, Matt's anthem is not going to count towards your 26 hours.
0: No. It starts from the first puck drop. So I'm going to get in there early, get everything set up and have it ready. Because, yeah, my 26 hours is probably going to be closer to around 30 by the time it's all done and everything.
1: Sure.
0: So, yeah.
1: What do the boys on the team think about this idea?
0: Oh,
1: They're
0: laughing. They don't think I'm going to make it. A few of them are going to show up just to see if I can. So,
1: right.
0: I'm old, but I'm not obsolete. So,
1: have you thought about those long and dark, lonely hours after the arena is closed and you're there in the dressing room all by yourself trying to continue this marathon?
0: Yeah, that's definitely going to be the hard point.
1: Yeah.
0: That's where I think I'm going to have to try and make it the most interesting and have some of the little surprising gimmick games that I'm going to add to it. Keep myself going and everybody else.
1: Right. So, how much thought did you give to the time of day that you're starting?
0: I wanted to start as close as I could in the daytime so that people could come if they wanted to join.
1: Right.
0: And and same with the ending, so that we can close down and I can actually go home and try and get a little bit of sleep. So I didn't want to start late at night and not be able to be joined by some guests the first day. So
1: right. Okay, so Friday, July the 10th.
0: That's correct.
1: At the Bill Gies Arena in Wellesley, you're going to be in the Applejacks dressing room, and you are attempting to set the new world record for consecutive hours played of NHL 26.
0: That's correct.
1: 26 straight hours. Yeah. We wish you the very best of luck, sir.
0: All right, thank you. I'd just like to thank Good Time Games for donating the game for the challenge, and Noah's Pizza in Lynnwood, who is going to keep me fed for the night.
1: I love it. That's a good hookup. Both of those are good hookups.
0: Great people, great food, great gaming.
1: Okay, so the guys on the team are like, Damien, you're never going to make it, but Noah's Pizza and the gaming company is more than happy to step up and say, we got your back.
0: You got it.
1: I love it. Keep us posted. I want to know how this goes, and best of luck. Thanks for doing this.
0: Thank you very much for having me again, Mike.
1: Damien Ronski joins us on the show, equipment manager with the Wellesley Applejacks. And he is going to attempt a world record, 26 hours straight. Have you ever tried another world record? Ever thought of another one?
0: I did one for the longest consecutive line of pucks at the Elmira Sugar Kings rink. And for the most consecutive passes, we did that with the team. But each year, I'm hoping to do a couple new ones. So I'm always looking for ideas. If anybody has anything they'd like to see done with the junior hockey team, then feel free to get a hold of me, and we'll see what we can do.
1: I like it. Next year, I say we make him do 54, 27, NHL 27 times 2 hours of consecutive hockey. It's only 2 full days.
0: Well, maybe you'll have to join us.
1: Not a chance. Damien Ronski, good luck, and thanks again for being here.
0: Thank you.
1: This is the Mike Farwell Show, 570 News Radio and Rogers TV.
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2: 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The best of Mike Farwell returns on 570 News Radio. I don't want

It is an all-request Friday, Champions Edition, and Suzanne wanted to hear Winner Takes It All by ABBA. And in making her request, Suzanne said, I don't think you like ABBA, so just take off your headphones. You're right, Suzanne, ABBA's not my favorite band, but hey, it is your all-request Friday, the theme being champions, because, of course, that's what we are in Kitchener and in Cambridge. The Rangers, the Memorial Cup champions, the Cambridge Redhawks, the Sutherland Cup champions. It's been a good year for hockey here locally. And we just had a guy who spends a whole lot of his time in the rink, the equipment manager with the Wellesley Applejacks, Damian Ronski. He also helps out with the Elmira Sugar Kings, brought me a little pack of Elmira Sugar Kings playing cards, love it, and is about to attempt a Guinness World Record for the most consecutive hours spent playing the NHL video game. NHL 26 for 26 hours. The current record is 24 and a half. Do not underestimate, by any stretch of the imagination, how difficult it is to stay up for 26 consecutive hours. Thinking also that it's not like Damian's just going to roll out of bed at noon on Friday, July the 10th, and start his challenge. He'll probably have been up since 8. Maybe if he sleeps in 9 or 9:30 that morning, who knows? But either way, he's going to be up for a little while. I say this because many, many years ago, as part of the Farwell for Hire campaign, I decided to do a radio marathon, and I had the support of my manager at the time, who was wonderful to me. So I started Friday night at 7 and continued right through. I was working on our country station at the time, and I continued right through until the following Monday morning at 10, when the usual morning show would end. So I think we ended up with 73 odd hours, whatever it was. Anyway, 7 p.m. Friday till 10 a.m. Monday. And I remember the first overnight, like around 2 or 3 a.m. Saturday morning, I was already tired. And that weekend was brutal and fun at the same time. We had a lot of fun with it. Oh, that Farwell for Hire campaign. You know, it brings a story every year. And have I got a story to share with you this morning?

0: today's story to remind you that not everyone is a jackwagon comes straight from the pages of this year's Farwell for Hire fundraising campaign, which began officially just last night with our launch party. So you probably know that I do this fundraising campaign in memory and honor of my sisters, Luann and Sherry, who suffered from cystic fibrosis and who passed away from this terminal disease. We still have not found a cure, but we're making great progress. However, more than three decades ago now, I lost both of my sisters, and I want to carry on their memory in this way. A little bit about Luann. Luann was the neighborhood babysitter when she was with us. She spent hours and hours every day. Any neighborhood family that needed a babysitter would lean on Luann, to the point where by the time she was into her late teens, early 20s, she was a de facto nanny for some families, showing up first thing in the morning, helping with breakfast, get the kids off to school, etc. That's all she did. Right to her final days, I was sharing this story last night at the launch party. She would be pulling the cart with her oxygen tank behind her just to get to, because she wasn't going to give up on those families and those kids. And I still run into people today, all these years later, who say, your sister Luann babysat me. I remember Luann. She babysat me. It warms my heart. There was a great photo of her, actually, in the Waterloo Region Record way back when, with more than 20 kids in the neighborhood who she all had a hand in babysitting and caring for. She was wonderful that way. There is a young lady today who reminds me an awful lot of my sister, Luann. In fact, Luann used to babysit her when she was younger. Her name is Melissa Martz. Yeah, I'm two-naming you, Melissa, because I know a lot of folks will know who you are. And Melissa and I live in the same neighborhood, and Melissa is always finding ways to support Farwell for Hire, maybe because Luann babysat her and there's such a close connection to the family. But Melissa does today very much what Luann did all those years ago. She takes care of people's families, right? She works as a nanny. She's always supporting children's initiatives. And Melissa came to our launch party last night and surprised me with a massive donation. And how did she come up with this massive donation? Apparently, you can put people on snooze on Facebook, or you can take a break from them. I don't know any of this nonsense, but Melissa and I are not only real life friends and neighbors, we're Facebook friends. But I wasn't able to see any of Melissa's posts because she was working behind the scenes as quietly as she could so I wouldn't see it, doing fundraising on our behalf for Farwell for Hire. And it was simply repeated requests on Facebook. Here's the campaign. Here's the reason I'm fundraising for it. Will you make a donation? And Melissa showed up at our launch party last night and brought us more than $1,100 that she got simply by making repeated requests on her Facebook page to her network. And she had me on pause or on snooze, or she took a break from me so I wouldn't see what was going on. And she could surprise me with $1,125 last night in support of our Farwell for Hire fundraising campaign for cystic fibrosis research. And if that is not an example of someone who is not a jackwagon, I have no idea what is. If you know someone like Melissa Martz and you want to share their story, send me an email, mike@570news.com. An update on the way from the 570 News Center. And then how about that Farwell for Hire 50-50 raffle? About 90 minutes from now, we're giving away $2,500 in cash as an early bird prize. So you still have time to get tickets. And the guy giving you the cash joins us next on the Mike Farwell Show. 570 News Radio and Rogers TV.
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12: From the National Newsroom of the Canadian Press, I'm John Kennedy. The unofficial authority on whether Canada is in a recession or not is urging Canadians not to read too much into the recent economic data. Statistics Canada reported that the economy shrank marginally in the first quarter of the year, a second straight quarter of decline. The data raised alarm bells about Canada being in a technical recession. The C.D. Howe Institute's Business Cycle Council co-chair Steve Ambler says the stats alone don't determine a recession.
13: The term that's been that one sees all over the place in the press, technical recession. I think the adjective technical is sort of designed to convey the idea that it's kind of official and or scary. But it's just a rule of thumb.
12: C.D. Howe's Business Cycle Council is the traditional arbiter of whether Canada is in a recession, and the group says it's too soon to say whether the label is warranted. The Alberta government is taking steps toward a high-speed rail line between Calgary and Edmonton. It's set to be a part of a rail network outlined in a 30-year plan that also includes downtown-to-airport lines. Devin Dreeshan is the Alberta Minister of Transportation.
14: The 30-year plan, that's for a complete build-out. So that's everything for the high-speed rail between Edmonton and Calgary. That's the first building block. That's what we'd like to see done first. And then the commuter rails, a possibility going out to Banff, all of that gets pieced in as well.
12: Dreeshan wouldn't lay out a timeline for when he believes that first portion could be built. Liberal MP Nate Erskine-Smith has sent an email to supporters confirming he will resign his seat in the House of Commons.
15: He was elected in Beaches, East York in 2015 and briefly served as housing minister in Justin Trudeau's final cabinet and Prime Minister Mark Carney's first cabinet. Erskine-Smith's email does not say whether he still plans to run for the Ontario Liberal leadership. His plans to jump to the provincial party hit a snag last month when he lost the Liberal nomination for a by-election in a seat in Toronto. He contested the results, arguing irregularities with the nomination council, but his appeal was rejected. Erskine Smith's email does not say when he plans to leave Parliament. David Augustine, The Canadian Press.
12: The Canadian Street Soccer Association is hosting a tournament in Montreal with teams from across the country made up of people who are experiencing homelessness. Former participant turned coach for Team Canada, Emma Zero Belante, says the goal is to help people try to improve their lives.
16: So this is meant to kind of see those people where they're at and see if we can find ways to help improve their lives in whatever that might mean.
12: The association gives those experiencing homelessness and social isolation the opportunity to play soccer, and it selects people who will be on Team Canada for the annual Homeless World Cup. This is the Canadian Press. In sports, Montreal Canadiens teammates Nick Suzuki and Cole Caulfield are NHL award winners. Suzuki won the Selke Trophy as the league's top defensive forward, while Caulfield captured the Lady Byng Trophy for sportsmanship. Suzuki posted a career-high 101 points this season, while Caulfield scored 51 goals as Montreal reached the Eastern Conference Final. Hamilton's PWHL expansion team has signed forward Breanne Jenner to a three-year contract, making her the first player in franchise history. The Oakville native joins the club after captaining the Ottawa Charge through the league's first three seasons. The two-time Olympic gold medalist is Ottawa's all-time leading scorer with 61 points in 82 career games. The NBA Finals is a ratings hit in the U.S. The series opened with the most watched Game 1 since 2018 as the New York Knicks beat the San Antonio Spurs 105-95. From the Canadian Press, I'm John Kennedy.
1: The best of Mike Farwell is back. 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

0: That is John Denver, of course, and Take Me Home Country Roads on this All Request Friday, Champions Edition. And I know what you're thinking. What in H-E double hockey sticks does John Denver and Take Me Home Country Roads have to do with Champions? Well, I'm glad you're thinking that, because here's the answer. Brian sent in this request and reminded us that the Wilfrid Laurier University Golden Hawks won the Vanier Cup in both 1991 and 2005, and Country Roads is their school song at Laurier. So why not? We're a whole city of ding-dang champions, right? The Vanier Cup with the Golden Hawks, the Sutherland Cup with the Cambridge Redhawks, the Memorial Cup just last weekend with the Kitchener Rangers. That's why our theme this week for All Request Fridays is Champions. This Friday also happens to be what you might call moving day in the Farwell for Hire 50-50 raffle. When I first looked this morning, and I didn't look really early, it was around 8 when I first looked, but the jackpot, the overall jackpot, was just over $48,000. The jackpot right now is just over $52,000. So a $4,000 increase in the last two and a half hours or so. That means the take-home prize is up more than $2,000, or around $2,000. Right now, we are sitting with a jackpot of $52,170. Your take-home prize, just over $26,000. And in less than 90 minutes, at noon today, we are giving away $2,500 in cash, courtesy of TLC Pet Food in New Hamburg. That is a cash early bird prize awarded today, and you're still in for the overall jackpot. The president and founder of TLC Pet Food is Eric Cuttis, and he joins the show this morning. Eric, good morning.
1: Good morning, Michael. How are you?
0: Well, sir, I'm doing extremely well, thank you. How about yourself?
1: Good. I'm watching this thing jump like it's week four. What's going on?
0: That's what I was thinking too, right? Like, it's been pretty exciting. We got off to a great start, and I think it's that $2,500 incentive today, Eric, that just might be getting this jackpot moving like this.
1: Well, it may very well be. I mean, that's a very exciting start at $52,000 just on day two of the campaign. Last year, we ended up at $243,500 something, with a winner taking over $120,000 in their jeans tax free. So, I mean, in this day and age, even for a guy like you, that's pretty good money.
0: Yes, even for a guy like me, indeed.
1: No matter how you tip.
0: You know. Yeah, I need to tip better, don't I? You were paying attention. You always keep an eye on me, don't you?
1: That's it. There you go.
0: I want to start, like, I thought I might start this interview the way that Chris Farley once interviewed Paul McCartney, and just started with, like, why are you so awesome? But we'll get to that in a minute. But let's start with TLC Pet Food, because I think it's a great story and still going strong in New Hamburg. But how did it all start for you at TLC Pet Food, Eric?
1: Yeah, that's great. We've talked about this a little bit. It's an interesting story. I was a U of G student and approached by someone to do some sampling on their behalf and look at that. And then as these stories run, disappeared in the middle of the night, and I was left with this kind of opportunity and jumped in feet first and opened nationwide. And now we're in the U.S. and Canada, and we home deliver what we believe to be the highest quality pet food in the marketplace, with great value, great service, all those good things. So that's our story. We're the little company that could, and we did hire a fellow you know by the name of Mike Farwell to come in and MC and speak at our grand opening of our new headquarters last May, if you remember that still.
0: I do remember that very well. I didn't overindulge that night, as I recall. But this is one of the other things I like so much about it, because I'm sure, Eric, you've got options, obviously, when it comes to where you headquarter your business. And when you needed to expand, you basically expanded right next door. Why Wilmot Township? Why the region of Waterloo?
1: Well, and I think that speaks a bit for itself. I mean, I was born in Oakville, but moved at a young age to Kitchener, and then spent my formative years growing up here. And we love the region, but we love Wilmot. And I think the fact that you're going to the Cereal Griller tomorrow night, And the, you know, we saw the participation last year jumping in on corporate challenges with Rhonda Erb of Heart of the Matter and Ronnie Downs at Maple Leaf Car Cleaning, and a number of different companies that have jumped into support. It is a community with a great deal of heart, and we really wanted to stay. So we were able to negotiate a deal and buy some land and build there. And we're very happy. And, you know, I'm hoping this is my last one and this is my ride out in Wilmont, but it's a marvelous community. And you've seen the support that not only your campaign, but other causes receive from Wilmont, and it's pretty incredible.
0: Yeah, and certainly you and Sandra and the entire team at TLC Pet Food, it must be contagious what it is that you do, Eric, because I know from having been in the building, that your building, that is, that there are myriad organizations, sports teams, etc., that get support from TLC. And as you've mentioned, we've found great support. Wilmont, I think, would be, you know, pound for pound, the biggest supporter of Farwell for Hire. So come on, North Dumfries, Wellesley, and Woolwich. Let's get going here. Wilmont is leading the charge, led by TLC Pet Food. But why is that aspect? I mean, you could just sell, and you've said, you know, the best quality pet food that you're getting, and I would not dispute that one bit. I love the door-to-door delivery, how seamless it is. We don't have to think about it. You know when the next order is ready, and it shows up on our doorstep. But you could just run business. Why do you get involved in the ways that you do?
1: Well, Sandra and I both philosophically believe that you know, in order to be a business in a community, you have to support the community and those around. And we support pet causes, you know, that would be more natural in nature. But a lot of where we, you know, direct the funds, and it's not just Sandra and I, it's the whole team. They are very much a part of that, and being part of the TLC team means giving back. And it's just, you know, what we have always done, and I'll tell you, if there's a cause with kids, you would be very hard-pressed to get a no out of us. And there are so many needs and so many causes, and we try the best to hit them all. And of course, it was, I don't know, 5-6 years ago that you came in to throw a few bags of dog food around and make some deliveries and drive the forklift. And that's when the whole team fell in love with you and your new wife and the whole Farwell for Hire campaign. So I know you and I had talked a little bit, and you said, well, things are going very well. No challenges. But I'm going to turn it. I was thinking about it. I was listening to you, as always, talking about Luann and Sherry. And, you know, and I thought, you know, this fight for the cure and all the hard work that you and Jen are doing doesn't just affect those that are afflicted with cystic fibrosis, but their families and how hard it is on them. So this year, because it is June and it is a unique opportunity, TLC Pet Food is issuing the TLC Pet Food Farwell for Hire Father's Day Challenge. So what we're doing is we're issuing a $10,000 challenge. And if you can raise that independently by, I think, the 21st is Father's Day this year, we will match. TLC will match dollar for dollar $10,000 to the Farwell for Hire campaign directly. And that is in honor of all of those families that have supported, you know, endured, suffered, and are so anxious for a cure, as I know you are, and so many in your life, that for this time we're going to do it for the families. So it is the Farwell for Hire Father's Day Challenge for $10,000. If we can raise that by Father's Day Sunday, TLC will match that.
0: We had you almost... Every time, Eric, catch me with these things, and it's a talk show. Damn it, I'm not supposed to be speechless right now. We had some of those fathers that you make reference to in attendance at our launch party last night. One of whom, yes, You've met his daughter Gemma. Yeah, you are spot on, and maybe they will be willing to step forward here. And I'm going to repeat that call to some of our other townships, because Wilmont is showing you all up, and we'll see if collectively by June the 21st, Sunday the 21st, Father's Day, we can come up with $10,000 into our Farwell for Hire fund, and that will be matched by TLC Pet Food with the Father's Day Challenge that I did not know was coming, and Eric just mentioned right now.
1: The big question is, do we count Melissa's money or not?
0: Oh, boy. I mean, that would be... She certainly went to the wall on it, and it was very grassroots. Very grassroots.
1: All right. Let's start with the $1,100 in there.
0: Okay.
1: Getting us towards that $10,000. So well done, Melissa. I didn't even hear about that or see it anywhere on social. So she was very covert about all that. Good for her.
0: You didn't know you could keep anything a secret anymore, especially with social media, and she found a way to do that. So, all right. We're $1,100 on the way, so another $8,900 in the TLC Pet Food Father's Day Challenge for Farwell for Hire. And we're going to match up to $10,000, which means, of course, your impact is doubled and cystic fibrosis research gets $20,000. And just to further what Eric just said, thinking about the families that are affected, I just want to say this again, and I know I'm not a doctor, nor am I a scientist, but I've been following the work that has been done in research towards a cure for cystic fibrosis. And I got to tell you, we're so close. I know that we are so close. And maybe then we can have this world without cystic fibrosis we talk about, and we won't have any more fathers getting that news when their child is born that they have this fatal genetic disease. I really believe we can get there.
1: Yeah, absolutely. And the results, and in no small part to the Farwell for Hire campaign, which is the largest fundraiser in Canada, I believe. And you had some experts on last year, I think in week four, that talked about some of those huge milestones and medications and steps towards the cure that really just spur this thing on. And I mean, there is hope, and it, you know, every year with the work that you and Jen do, it gets closer and closer. So it's incredible. And, you know, everyone should jump in. The 50-50 this year looks, you know, like it's going to be a big one. It's going to be a big one. So hopefully everyone buys their tickets and gets a step-by-step closer to that cure.
0: Since you mentioned it, I will share. We will absolutely have our chief scientific officer from Cystic Fibrosis Canada back on the show this month to help explain better what this money is funding and how much closer we are getting to that cure. And because you just mentioned this or announced this Father's Day challenge, we are also going to, and that would be money that goes directly into the fund that supports the research outside of the 50-50 raffle. We're going to have the folks in studio too to talk about how that fund works and how in perpetuity now, thanks to your generosity, Eric, and the generosity of this community, the funding continues to go year over year over year to cystic fibrosis research. And that is one of the critical pieces and the legacy pieces that we have put in place thanks to the Community Foundation and donations like the $10,000 match that you just announced this morning. So thank you for that.
1: Yeah, and it's incredible to see the results of the research and the medications and the steps they're taking. You mentioned Gemma, and you know, I don't want to shine a light on her, but she was one of the inspirations for us staying on and working through. I mean, she spoke so eloquently a number of years ago at the closing event, and we were just thrilled and amazed, and it really shone a light on the steps that have happened and how close we are getting. So once again, thank you for doing this. I feel bad for your back. I mean, we just listened to the Applejack's trainer. I mean, I know you're up 24/7, 8 till faint doing this campaign and working hard, and the results are incredible. So I know what CF Canada thinks of you and Jen, and it's incredible.
0: Well, just to go back to the beginning and the little riff on the late, great Chris Farley, why are you so awesome? Just so you know, Eric, and I hope you do fully understand the impact that you have. I think that we're going to find the other $8,900 to match your $10,000 donation. But also, the $2,500 that you have put up for our first early bird draw, which is being made just over an hour from now, just in the time that we have been talking, and according to my call screen, it's 12 and a half minutes. The jackpot's gone up over $1,000 just in this time that we've been talking this morning.
1: Yeah, it's incredible. I'm watching, as you know, you and I often go back and forth, but usually it's at the very end of the 50-50 where this thing's rolling like a slot machine. But I've got it on my screen in front of me, too, and it's just amazing at this stage to see the level of excitement. But hey, who doesn't want $2,500 in cash? And you got about an hour and 10 minutes left to be eligible for that. Now, I did have a question, Mike, from a supporter of the campaign.
0: Yep.
1: Asked that his theory is he buys tickets every week. And then he asked me, do they all stay in? And I said, yes, that is true, right? You can win all the early birds and the whole 50-50, and your tickets stay in the whole time. Is that correct?
0: That is absolutely correct. It is random, but yes, you could potentially win every early bird and the big jackpot at the end. It's a computer-generated printout, but as soon as your number comes out, it goes right back in for the next draw.
1: Yeah, that's incredible. So keep buying them, and whatever your strategy to win is, buy them all at once, buy them, you know, one a day, whatever it is, just buy them up, because I have a feeling this year that jackpot's going to grow. I think Lucky Mike, they're calling you. I mean, you're with your Rangers and all of these things. So, and who's going to have interest in an early bird Rangers package this year?
0: Absolutely. Absolutely. You know? And, you know, I'm just thinking of one more thing. You talk about how the entire team at TLC Pet Food gets behind this, and they do. I've made so many great friends at your place of work, Eric, because of how supportive they have been. I think you might have to go back and look at the logs from about a year ago and dock some pay on grand prize draw day. Because I think the entire warehouse, like, they were slacking off waiting for the draw to be made, see if they won the jackpot.
1: I think we shared the story with you from years ago where they fooled one of their colleagues and called him and said he had won.
0: Oh, yes, I do remember that.
1: I'm not going to name who. He's still with us, but that was a little bit of fun. There's always fun with the team around this campaign, and we're going to have to find a way to get you out and hire you to come out and see them, because that always builds morale and everything. So we'll see how this plays out. But it sounds like you've got an incredible lineup for the campaign. And I know there was concern over moving it to June, but it looks like this year it's a great move.
0: So far, so good. That jackpot just continues to grow. And we now have a Farwell for Hire Father's Day challenge put forward by TLC Pet Food and Eric Cuttis in New Hamburg, $10,000 matched. So your donation impact is doubled from now until June the 21st. Selfishly, let me say, let's take $10,000 of TLC Pet Foods and Eric and Sandra Cuttis' money here. My friend...
1: We'll sign that with a smile. Now, if I'm a father and I just want to donate, what do I do? How do I just donate to the campaign outside of buying the tickets? But directly to Farwell for Hire.
0: Yes, I will share that. The easiest way for me to do that, I'll share the link, or send me an email, mike@570news.com. I'll give you the link directly to the fund so that you can make, and then your tax receipt is issued immediately as well.
1: Perfect.
0: Okay. The email, mike@570news.com. We'll share the link, get those donations directly in, and we will track them so Eric knows that his matched money is well spent. Eric, thank you so much for everything. And I look forward to seeing you again soon.
1: All right. Love you, pal. Good luck with the campaign. We'll talk soon.
0: Thank you, friend. Bye-bye.
1: Bye.
0: Eric Cuttis, founder, president, TLC Pet Food. $2,500 early bird prize. 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
0: It is moving day in the Farwell for Hire 50-50 raffle. A $2,500 cash early bird prize is being awarded in just over an hour. 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The take-home prize, just under 27,000. 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
19: From the National Newsroom of the Canadian Press, I'm John Kennedy. A senior official at the C.D. Howe Institute warns that crying out recession when the data doesn't back up that call can water down valid concerns about the economy. The think tank's Business Cycle Council is the traditional arbiter of Canada and whether or not the country is in a recession. The group says it's too soon to tell whether current economic weakness meets that bar. But the council's co-chair, Steve Ambler, urges critics of the government to avoid using the word to make their point.
20: If you want to construct the narrative saying we're not doing very well, you can do so. But once again, this is my own personal opinion that trying to build the narrative on the basis of the R word or the TR, technical recession expression, actually just weakens the argument.
19: The federal conservatives had laid the blame for what they call a full-blown recession at the feet of Prime Minister Mark Carney, who says growth will be uneven while the government tries to pivot the economy. Top-up payments for the Canada Groceries and Essentials benefit are going out today, with eligible Canadians getting some help with the cost of living. The measure to help with rising costs across the nation was first announced by Prime Minister Mark Carney in January. Previously called the GST-HST credit, the benefit is usually paid out on a quarterly basis to low-income households, with an estimated 12 million Canadians receiving the one-time benefit. A Saskatchewan rancher is sharing her late brother's mental health struggles as organizations report an increase in calls to stress lines this year. Morgan Lehman says she lost her brother Josh to suicide nearly 3 years ago. She says the family had talked about getting him help, but he was cautious to reach out.
21: So we had talked about it, and we had talked about, you know, maybe getting him some help, but he definitely was more cautious and leery of reaching out for help because he didn't want to be seen as anything less than tough.
19: Lehman holds an annual rodeo each summer to raise funds for organizations that help farmers with their mental health. Alberta is eyeing downtown-to-airport trains in its largest cities as a part of a passenger rail plan. Devin Drishun is the Alberta Minister of Transportation and says Calgary to Edmonton will be the first stage of a high-speed rail network.
22: So at 300 kilometer an hour of a high-speed rail, 160 kilometer an hour for commuter rail in and around Edmonton and Calgary, similar to the GO train in Ontario, as well as going out to our beautiful parks as well. So obviously a possibility of a Calgary Banff rail.
19: Drishun says they've asked Albertans what they wanted and are now working with industry to see what's possible. A new leak on the International Space Station forced astronauts to briefly seek shelter. NASA ordered the five astronauts into the docked SpaceX capsule while the leak was being repaired. The leak happened on the Russian side of the space station, which has suffered from cracks and leaks over the year. NASA and the Russian Space Agency are determining the cause of the cracks, but the repair is now done and the astronauts have returned to their regular operations. This is the Canadian Press. In sports, JT Poston stepped onto the putting green at the Memorial just in time to feel the first gust of wind, knowing a tough course was about to get even harder. Poston had 8 birdies in a round of 7-under-65, a score best measured by the fact that he was 9 shots better than the field average, even enough for a one-shot lead over Ryan Girard going into the weekend at Muirfield Village. Taylor Pendrith of Richmond Hill, Ontario, was the top Canadian at even par 144. New York Yankees star Aaron Judge is going on the 10-day injured list with a stress fracture in a rib. The 3-time American League MVP is expected to miss at least 4 to 6 weeks before being reevaluated. Iran's World Cup soccer team has been granted U.S. visas, clearing the way for the players and staff to enter the country for the tournament. The team's participation has been complicated by tensions stemming from Iran's war with Israel and the United States. From the Canadian Press, I'm John Kennedy.
2: He may have gone home and turned the phones off, but you can hear everything you missed. 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
23: I thought we were going to start. Can't hear. I can't hear, Mike. term is it, though?

0: course, along with being all Request Fridays, means our Friday 4 Roundtable, where we get a chance to discuss the week's big stories. And joining us to aid in that discussion today, Yvonne Fernandez is here, advocate of Protect Huron Natural Area and a former city councillor in Kitchener. Yvonne, good morning.
1: Good morning, Mike.
0: My old friend Phil Molto is here, and I do mean old. Oh, are you old, Molto? You're so old, you retired from media already.
2: I retire. I just keep coming back. I don't know. It's like delivering snowmobiles. I'm retired. Next thing you know, I'm back on the road with another snowmobile to deliver somewhere. Just, you know, I can't exist in this basement forever.
0: I love it, buddy. Oh, I love it. Long time with CKCO-TV, the classic. Phil Molto is here. And Philip Mills, another good friend of the show, CEO of Habitat for Humanity Waterloo Region. Philip, good morning to you.
3: Morning, Mike.
0: All right, let's dive in because, as usual, we have no shortage of things to discuss. And we will start with what went down at the Pride event celebration, the raising of the Pride flag in Cambridge, and a young person giving a speech was interrupted by Cambridge Mayor Jan Liggett, who didn't like that there were comments made about a council colleague during that Pride Day speech. Yvonne, what do you make of Mayor Jan's interruption?
1: My thoughts go to the young woman because, of course, having sat on the other side of the council chambers on both sides, I know how nerve-wracking it is to make presentations, to publicly speak. It takes a lot of courage. But I'm saddened that Jen would have taken that kind of stance. The best I would have suggested would have a look at the speech beforehand. Speak to the delegate or the person beforehand and say, you know what, maybe at this time, this is not the appropriate wording, and just soften it. But I am sure that she is second guessing the fact that she got up in the middle of Sophie's speech. And I'm sure she's feeling very uncomfortable about the backlash that she's receiving. There may have been a better way to have gone about what she did, how she tried to soften what Sophie was saying in a public setting. I don't think there was any good that came out of it at all.
0: Even if Mayor Jan, though, had looked at the speech in advance, are you saying you'd be okay with her censoring what Sophie was going to say?
1: I'm not saying I'd be okay with censoring, but I think Listen, if you go and present in front of any council, they can shut your mic off at any moment as soon as you are saying something that is perceived by anybody around that council horseshoe or council circle. If they deem it inappropriate, you get shut down. So that's censorship in itself. So I think that having a conversation with Sophie beforehand may have been a bit more diplomatic and a little bit kinder than the way it unfolded.
0: Okay, over to Phil Molto. Your thoughts on what happened, Phil?
2: I had to reread the link over and over to remember what happened with the council, what was said, what the follow-up was. And then, you know, as Yvonne's saying, you're a council. They do have the right to do this at some points. This is a public presentation. So was the person doing the presentation out of line? It's a very emotional thing to get up there and speak. It's very difficult for, you know, somebody else to just have to jump in before what they don't know what else is going to be said. So to protect somebody who's not there, who should be able to defend with their actions, I thought this was all a closed deal. And to bring it up again, there's a lot of a lot of sides to this. To interrupt somebody who's having a very emotional moment at the podium is really difficult, and then expect them to then continue on. You just say, skip that part and continue speaking, is really hard to do when somebody's speaking about something that's so emotional and so personal to them. To bring up somebody's name, you could question that, but given the situation, the person speaking, you know, from the heart, and it's hard not to let them keep speaking. But also, if you're the person in charge of the event, it's hard to let somebody, you don't know what the next three sentences are going to be that you should have jumped in on. It's a hard, you got to react then or not at all. And it was a hard one to react to. So, when somebody's that emotional speaking in public, you have to let them speak because it is an emotional event. They weren't hijacking. They were supposed to speak. They didn't run up and grab the microphone. So you knew the person was speaking, you knew they're going to be emotional. I think you have to let them speak.
0: Yeah, I would lean a little bit more that way myself. And certainly what

0: we had heard, with just an explanation on Sophie's part of how, you know, the meme that was shared by a counselor in Cambridge made them feel. I don't see how that's the grounds to begin the interruption. There are absolutely grounds if things, you know, language, etc. But in that, that case, boy, that would have been premature. It reminds me of a former school board chair who shut down a teacher that was making a presentation at the public school board. And we all know how that turned out in court, siding with the teacher in that regard. So, Phil Mills, your thoughts.
1: I guess, like, I think it obviously is tricky and delicate. There's a part of me that would say, like, the city has, for, you know, right or wrong, I think the impression from the, you know, LGBTQ plus community is that the city isn't a safe space for them, that the city isn't, you know, representative of them or as understanding or caring towards their needs as they would like them to be. And so to have an opportunity to reinforce that, yep, their perception is right, seems like a misstep from the city. To have somebody say, like, hey, we want to invite you, we're going to raise a flag, we're going to do this. We already had a group that said, we're not participating, we're doing our own thing. So to have the city group then say to a person talking about their experience and what it's like and their interactions with the city and the city say, no, we're not going to touch that, does, I think, triple or, you know, drifts or moves directly into like a performative experience. So if that was the goal, if the idea of this is a performative thing, this isn't, you know, actual outreach or this isn't honest engagement, but a performative thing because of a belief that it ought be done, but, you know, a lacking of commitment, like that should have been set up in the beginning, because to stop part the way through and say, no, we're not, this is a positive only sort of thing, knowing the history in the city and what's been done, I think that puts everybody in an awkward spot. So to me, there's a bit of, did the city, you know, make the right choice in the work that it was trying to do? Is it really committed to the work that it ought be doing as it relates to this community? Because if so, yeah, there are things in its past that it is going to have to reconcile with. And I don't think the community feels like it has done a good job reconciling with those, whatever the city's decision. The city believes it's done what it needed to. That community has been pretty clear. No, it hasn't. And, you know, the staff recommendations weren't involved there. And so I think there's just a tension there that the city needs to understand or decide how it's going to move and how it's going to engage here and do that thoughtfully. And that's making sure the person they bring in to speak and be part of is on board with them. So I think there's a whole bunch of disconnects at the lead into this that then made something really terrible for all sides come out.
0: Yeah, I think it's a great point that the city certainly didn't do itself any favors in this regard, showing that it was moving forward in a meaningful way with their 2SLGBTQ plus community, for sure. And to your point about reconciling with past issues, Councillor Cooper got to have his say. And I think it's only right, not just fair, but right, that Sophie gets to have their say as well. That's the way I see it.
1: And it's not a one-time thing. Like, so, you know, understanding Sophie as a person, you know, within the community, getting to say what they wanted to say, it's not as though the city or Councillor Cooper or the mayor wouldn't be in a position to respond. They could, you know, the mayor could very easily say, you know, we appreciate the words, we appreciate the commitment, we are continuing to build bridges with this community. You know, we believe we did what we needed to do, or that wasn't necessarily appropriate, but understand, you know, people are strong emotions on all sides, and we're excited. Like, there's an opportunity to respond after the fact if you thought it was that bad.
2: So what I'm hearing you say, Phil, is that you think the mayor should have let her continue with her speech.
1: Yeah.
2: And then stepped up to the podium afterwards and say something related?
1: I think issuing a statement later on from the city would make the most sense if it was me in that position, because this has become a bigger thing than it needed to be.
2: Yeah.
1: By interjecting the way that they did. They could make the same point saying we disagree, but there is a delicacy between the community and City Hall that I think wasn't well navigated in the moment and could have been well navigated with a conversation or a post or a release later that could have shown, you know, this is part of us working out the complexity of different people in a pluralistic society, not you can't say that right now.
2: Right. Yeah, I think that's a very good option. Maybe wasn't good. Again, like you're saying, it's a very emotional issue for many, many people. And a knee-jerk reaction by the mayor was probably not her best choice at that moment.
0: And unsurprisingly, the mayor has been very quiet since. We are anxiously awaiting some sort of statement that I'm sure is being crafted carefully, and we'll get hopefully before the end of day today, we shall see. But she's been very quiet since that moment. Okay, we've got Yvonne Fernandez, Phil Molto, and Philip Mills with us on our Friday 4 Roundtable this morning. We'll take a quick break. When we come back, I asked the next question somewhat tongue-in-cheek. What are our Friday 4 guests doing with their 21-week summer recess? We'll find out as we continue the Friday 4 Roundtable this morning on the Mike Farwell Show, 570 News Radio and Rogers TV.
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0: With us around the virtual table this morning, Phil Molto, Philip Mills, Yvonne Fernandez. Let's talk about summer break. Hey, teachers, hold my beer. We thought the 8, 9, 10 week summer break for teachers was something to get up in arms about. How about a 21-week summer recess for provincial parliamentarians in Ontario? This follows a 30-day session, which was preceded by another 14-week break. So do the math. I'll do it for you. 35 weeks of recess with a bit of peanut butter in the middle of the sandwich of 30 days sitting at Queen's Park. 30 days for 35 weeks of recess. Phil Molto, I'll start with you.
12: Do I get a half hour on this one? Or
2: That's your own show.
12: 21 weeks. Show, that's sorry. Right. You go back over the last, like, you know, year, 6 months, 2 years, we've seen where, you know, what Doug doing his famous speeches, we're working tirelessly for Ontario. We're putting in the long hours. And we see this. We saw, I believe, was that a 40% raise across the board for all MPPs last year voted unanimously. You know, what are they doing? And they say, oh, most of the work is actually done back in our constituency and with our offices. And they say, you're voted in to sit in the Ontario legislature to be put on the, you know, to be examined by the, you know, opposition and answer for everything. And the media is there to also question you after the fact. This just bypasses the whole legislature. It's like, thanks for voting for us. We're going to be in our office deciding everything. We might pop in the fall, rake some leaves with you, do a few more photo ops, and then we'll go back on our Christmas break and go and disappear again. They don't realize how this looks to the public who are sitting there saying a 40% raise, endless vacation time. you know, Yvonne could probably comment, like local counselors, like it's not a full-time job. They don't get that much time off in the summer. They're still expected to show up in the summer for what is a part-time, you know, elected position. These folks are just, they just disappear. And where's the accountability? The opposition is saying, we'll come back and sit. Let's get back to work. And here we are again. They've just disappeared. And so it's hard to see the huge raise, endless vacation time. As they say, it's not vacation, they're working their constituency. It really, really hits hard for the people, especially after the promises that we're working hard, we're making the best of every dollar, and it's just anything but that.
0: I have no doubt that the MPPs will be out and about in their ridings, attending the summer barbecue circuit, if you will, but gosh, we're not passing any legislation if we're not sitting at Queen's Park. So, Philip Mills, what do you make of the 21-week recess?
1: I'm not a fan. I don't think anybody is. I guess, like, to me, like, part of this is around accountability. And I think, you know, it is part of the legislature and the sitting and being there is to have all of our elected members be able to interact with and hold each other accountable on the work that's getting done. And so we're not getting done. Like, I think that they have to sit and face each other. That's part of the way that our parliamentary system is set up. And so I would like them to be in parliament and doing that work or in there rather than the legislature, like sitting and talking. Like, that's how it's supposed to kind of work. That's what we, you know, voted for. And I think you're right, Mike. Like, there's lots of important work to do locally. There is lots of important engagements and to understand what's going on in our community. But between now and the end of October seems maybe a bit too long. Like, that's a long time to not be in doing the work of government. And if it is that, you know, there isn't, some of this just comes back to social norms again. It feels like somewhere along the way, like what, you know, the expectation, and whether it's not a written rule, the idea that government isn't sitting for that long, like, would never have happened 30 years ago. Even if you had a majority and you didn't really need to be asking, part of this was an understanding that you had to show up, you had to talk to the other side, you had to, you know, be held to account in discussion. So I think those are, like, this is where I sound like just the oldest man yelling at a cloud. Like, we could go back to the days when the decorum and process and the way it used to be, like, some of that stuff did matter. Like, there was just, like, no, you don't have to, but we all know you should. And somewhere along the way, the yes, you don't have to, and yes, you have power, and whatever that particular government, because of the way it's organized now, wants to do, will get through because it has super majorities. But, like, at least, you know, sit and do the work in the place where you're supposed to do the work. I think there is a lot to be said to that just from the, I don't know, expectations of a democracy.
0: Yeah, the optics are bad, especially when so many Ontarians either don't have work or are working multiple jobs just to keep up with costs. And the provincial government, like every other level of government, has promised affordability measures. Well, you can't pass any if you're not at there. Queen's Park. And the excuse, and I will call it this, the excuse for not going back until late October is because it's a municipal election year and they don't want to come back until after the municipal elections on October the 26th. They don't want to be interfering with anything. That's the excuse. But Yvonne, I'll turn it to you for thoughts.
2: Calling birdseed on that.
0: Yeah, well, I'm with you. That's absolutely. That's some poppycock if ever I heard it.
2: Mm-hmm. If the MPPs were accessible when they were in their constituency office, if they responded to people's requests to meet, to talk, to have a phone call, okay, you know, take a good break so you're available. But they're not. You don't hear anything. It's crickets when you try and reach out to the MPs in this area. I mean, sure, there may be the odd time you get one, but it's so rare. So you're not even doing your job at the legislature now. You're not doing your job in your constituency office except for taking lovely photo ops and eating barbecue wherever and snipping more ribbons. I don't give a fig Newton about that. I want you to do the work that I elected you to do. And end of that. Phil?
12: I just got to jump in with one thought. If they're not at the legislature and they're back in the riding, is that considered working remotely? Because Doug said if you work for the government, you can't work remotely. You got to be right there in the office where I can find you every day.
2: Oh, yeah, there's a throw out. Here's a dare. Come on, Dougie.
0: One of the big questions becomes, again, though, like what can we get done? The work in the constituency is important if they're accessible. And I think, Yvonne, you make a fair point here. We've got a member in one of our more rural ridings that's very difficult to find at the best of times. So I don't know how we're going to find him over the next 21 weeks. But again, with so much at stake provincially, so many issues that could be worked on, how do we have any confidence that the work is being done if they're not at Queen's Park to negotiate the new teachers contract, to talk about healthcare, work on healthcare, et cetera? It's very difficult to wrap one's head around.
1: Yeah. It is, and I think that's why issues. We need it.
2: Go ahead, Phil.
1: No, it is. It's hard to understand, and I think it is, you know, Phil makes the joke about it, but if the idea is like, look, we need you in office, like, yeah, so do we then. Like, if there is something to be said for, how do we know you're doing stuff and you're getting at it? Well, like by being in the legislature, showing up, sitting, seeing that you are there for committee meetings, there for the discussions, there to make the work happen. Like, we need it. It's there. It's the way, like, again, I realize I'm 1,000 years old. Like, it's the way it is. It's what you're supposed to do. Just do the things you're supposed to do, because that's the way that it is. Like, that's how we're organized. And even if it's annoying, like, I don't know. Yeah. You do what you're supposed to do.
0: It's pretty simple.
2: And Phil, how much time are the other provincial MPs sitting? I know that Alberta is still sitting.
0: Somebody once said, Philip Mills, that showing up is half the battle. So there you go. Philip Mills, Yvonne Fernandez, Phil Molto with us on our Friday 4 Roundtable this morning. We're going to get you an update from the 570 News Center. And then what about those right turns on red lights in the region that you won't be able to make at every intersection starting in September? And fired by 60 Minutes is the tail wagging the dog in the United States when it comes to media and government. All of that coming up on the Mike Farwell Show. 570 News Radio and Rogers TV.
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14: On May 20th at approximately 11:55 a.m., emergency services responded to a fire involving an abandoned trailer on Madison Avenue South. Firefighters quickly extinguished the flames, and there were no reported physical injuries. 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
5: From the National Newsroom of the Canadian Press, I'm John Kennedy. A senior official at the C.D. Howe Institute warns that crying out recession when the data doesn't back up that call can water down valid concerns about the economy. The think tank's Business Cycle Council is the traditional arbiter of Canada and whether or not the country is in a recession. The group says it's too soon to tell whether current economic weakness meets that bar. But the council's co-chair, Steve Ambler, urges critics of the government to avoid using the word to make their point.
6: If you want to construct a narrative saying we're not doing very well, you can do so. But once again, this is my own personal opinion that trying to build the narrative on the basis of the R word or the TR technical recession expression actually just weakens the argument.
5: The federal conservatives had laid the blame for what they call a full-blown recession at the feet of Prime Minister Mark Carney, who says growth will be uneven while the government tries to pivot the economy. Top-up payments for the Canada Groceries and Essentials benefit are going out today, with eligible Canadians getting some help with the cost of living. The measure to help with rising costs across the nation was first announced by Prime Minister Mark Carney in January. Previously called the GST-HST credit, the benefit is usually paid out on a quarterly basis to low-income households, with an estimated 12 million Canadians receiving the one-time benefit. A Saskatchewan rancher is sharing her late brother's mental health struggles as organizations report an increase in calls to stress lines this year. Morgan Lehman says she lost her brother Josh to suicide nearly 3 years ago. She says the family had talked about getting him help, but he was cautious to reach out.
7: So we had talked about it, and we had talked about, you know, maybe getting him some help, but he definitely was more cautious and leery of reaching out for help because he didn't want to be seen as anything less than tough.
5: Lehman holds an annual rodeo each summer to raise funds for organizations that help farmers with their mental health. Alberta is eyeing downtown-to-airport trains in its largest cities as a part of a passenger rail plan. Devin Drishun is the Alberta Minister of Transportation and says Calgary to Edmonton will be the first stage of a high-speed rail network.
24: So at 300 kilometer an hour of a high-speed rail, 160 kilometer an hour for commuter rail in and around Edmonton and Calgary, similar to the GO train in Ontario, as well as going out to our beautiful parks as well. So obviously a possibility of a Calgary Banff rail.
5: Drishun says they've asked Albertans what they wanted and are now working with industry to see what's possible. A new leak on the International Space Station forced astronauts to briefly seek shelter. NASA ordered the five astronauts into the docked SpaceX capsule while the leak was being repaired. The leak happened on the Russian side of the space station, which has suffered from cracks and leaks over the year. NASA and the Russian Space Agency are determining the cause of the cracks, but the repair is now done and the astronauts have returned to their regular operations. This is the Canadian Press. In sports, JT Poston stepped onto the putting green at the Memorial just in time to feel the first gust of wind, knowing a tough course was about to get even harder. Poston had eight birdies in a round of 7-under-65, a score best measured by the fact that he was nine shots better than the field average, even enough for a one-shot lead over Ryan Gerard going into the weekend at Muirfield Village. Taylor Pendrith of Richmond Hill, Ontario, was the top Canadian at even par 144. New York Yankees star Aaron Judge is going on the 10-day injured list with a stress fracture in a rib. The three-time American League MVP is expected to miss at least 4 to 6 weeks before being reevaluated. Iran's World Cup soccer team has been granted U.S. visas, clearing the way for the players and staff to enter the country for the tournament. The team's participation has been complicated by tensions stemming from Iran's war with Israel and the United States. From the Canadian Press, I'm John Kennedy.
3: 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The best of Mike Farwell returns on 570 News Radio.
0: I think I can taste that butter tart already. We've had a $7,000 increase in our Farwell for Hire 50-50 raffle just today. $3,500 in the take-home prize. It's almost $28,000 take-home, almost $56,000 overall. You've got 25 minutes left to get a ticket to be in for the $2,500 early bird prize, which will be awarded just after noon today. We are in the midst of our Friday 4 roundtable discussion of the week's big stories. With us on the virtual table today, Philip Mills, who is the CEO of Habitat for Humanity, Waterloo Region, Yvonne Fernandez, an advocate of the Protect Huron Natural Area and a former city councillor in Kitchener, and Philip Molto was a candidate for Ward 9 in Kitchener a couple of elections back and spent about 30 years working in local media at the good old venerable CKCO TV. Philip Mills, I'll start with you on this next one, which is the discussion and the pilot project that has been approved in the region. One dozen intersections will now place a ban on right turns at red lights. It's a pilot. They'll see how it goes. But what do you think of the idea?
1: So I'm going to share some of my ignorance here. And I think it is maybe there. I don't know the research on this. And they sometimes, you know, so the idea, like at first blush, hey, this helps make safety a bigger deal and helps keep people. Okay, that sounds wise. But, and this might, again, just be as I was ranting earlier about like things were okay and they were better back in the day when we did things a certain way. Like at a certain point, I get really agitated with the safety stuff. Somewhere along the way, there is a how far can we go before all of a sudden we're now like, overdone in a way that is actually detrimental to us, where, you know, access to or any near risks or things. And this is like, I got young boys who want to go like run around and be outside in risky play. And so like somewhere along the way, the legislation out of risk, I think, is bad. And I don't know if this is that, like, is this a, this will make a material difference and save a lot of people? Absolutely, we should do it. If this is a, well, you can never have too many safety things. Yes, you can. And I don't know which one of those it is. And I guess that's the part that I would, and maybe that's why I'm glad they're doing some data testing on this and looking at this, but I'm not, and maybe I just need to read the newspaper more. I don't know that there are like a, just a glut of, you know, person car collisions at these intersections where lots of people are getting hurt, or if it's just, hey, we could be safer. And it, somewhere along the way, that seems like the wrong answer to me in and of itself, that, hey, we could be safer. Sure, we could, but it's actually not that bad and we should put our time somewhere else. So I don't know which it is. If it saves people, awesome. If it's more safety for safety, we should do something else.
0: Yeah, I feel very strongly as though it is the latter, Phil. The report that was created to explain the rationale for the ban on right turns on red lights shows the most dangerous, or the intersection that will have the ban, that experienced the most such collisions between a driver of a vehicle and a pedestrian was four collisions over 5 years. That's the intersection that has had the most, and it's going to have a ban on right turns on red lights. We had 74 collisions with the Ion last year, and nobody is talking about taking the trains off the tracks, but anyway.
8: I am.
0: Okay, well, we'll get to you, Phil. I editorialized a bit there. I do not see the research that supports any of this. It sounds like, yep, it's going to check a box that we've done something, but you've created a solution in search of a problem, in my opinion. Yvonne, what do you think?
2: Well, I know it, there are many, like numerous places. I think Quebec definitely is one where you can't do a right turn on a red. As a cyclist, I'm always on guard when I approach any intersection and try to make eye contact with the driver before I cross any intersection. I think are we trying to legislate common sense? Like, you know, take a half a second or maybe a whole second and look to see if anybody is coming from your right-hand side before you make that right-hand turn. And meanwhile, don't forget to actually stop at the red light, which would give you this half a second to look and see if somebody is coming. So if you are having to legislate this because you're trying to legislate common sense and help people not being stupid, because really, if you take that extra couple of seconds to stop properly and look to your right, you're not going to hit a pedestrian. So, I mean, it sounds like a quick and easy solution, and this is going to work. We're going to save lives. I want to see the data on it as well. And I think that it's really important to do a pilot project and see if this is actually going to be helping the situation. Or are we going to have a lot of really frustrated drivers who are sitting in the right-hand turning lane, and they do the right-hand turn. Let's see, just Cortland and Block Line, for example. That's a really bad example, but because of the ion there. And then at the next one, they sit there and people are honking, going, come on, come on. How are they going to get that messaging out? Right? That's going to be very key.
0: Yep. And drivers are going to have to pay very close attention to which intersections. There will be a dozen, four in each of Cambridge, Kitchener, and Waterloo. And your point on the pilot project, Yvonne, is well taken. The region has made it clear that's exactly what this is. They can adapt. It's very flexible, kind of as we go along here and as they gather data. Local company like MyoVision involved in helping to gather that data for them. So there are elements in that regard, I think, to like here. But the proof will be, I guess, in the pudding. And I don't know how we really measure success at the end of it all. Phil Molto, you look really upset here.
8: I'm full of rage. How many times do we have to have pilot projects and review things? Like those flashing lights, they finally triggered them up the road from your office there by Herbsville Road. They sat there for months. Flashing lights for pedestrians have worked. They worked from the 70s when I was a kid crossing York Road and Guelph. The roundabouts, they keep changing. We're going to have speed bumps. We're going to extend the curb. We're not going to do that. This stuff has been proven for years. Find a system that works and stick with it. For me as a cyclist, a pedestrian, and a driver, one of the hardest things is that every intersection, every roundabout, and every crossing is different. Do I have an overhead light? Do I not have it? Do I cross at the island? Do I have to cross three lanes or four lanes like I do at Ottawa with my bicycle? Or do I cross two to an island that I can't trust because they're not big enough for a bicycle? I got to sit sideways and stand there between trucks. This inconsistency really, really drives me crazy. Like, why do you have to have a pilot project? Now people got to sit there and drive. It's like, you're pulling up the intersection. Do I do a right turn? Do I not do a right turn on a red? I don't know. Drivers are every time they come up to an intersection, they're reanalyzing every intersection. Okay, this roundabout has a right lane, you know, and an island. This one doesn't. This is two but goes to one before I get up to that next grocery store. Just have a system that works all the time and leave it like that. And at the end of the day, Doug Ford's probably going to come in and rip out those right turn signals. He'll say, you know what, this is provincial jurisdiction. You can't do that anyways. It's a provincial decision. So why they keep messing with safety? There's too much to think about. Get rid of all the extra signs. Get rid of the inconsistencies. Get rid of eight different ways of building a roundabout. Come up with a system that works for a two-lane, a one-lane, and leave it alone. The speed bumps, they're bigger at some intersections and non-existent at the next one. Like, go through over one of the speed bumps at a roundabout with a three-quarter ton work truck, which I have to do, and you get everything bounced all around. If you're hauling a trailer with equipment, who keeps coming up with all these changes? Build a system that works and stop cutting up the pavement every 6 months with a new pilot project. We're going to try this. We're going to try that. It's not like building Lego where you just knock it over and rebuild it. These are multi-million dollar projects. It's people's safety. Stop meddling with it. You know what worked? Just keep doing that.
0: Phil, do you like anything on the roads right now? By the sounds of it, like I'm trying to read between the lines there, buddy, but...
8: I was breaking into my hockey coach there from the 1970s. Hey, kids, shoot the puck. Just hit the net. I was becoming Howie Meeker on safety. Sorry.
0: That's quite all right. That's quite all right. At least for the pilot project, it's $21,000 implementation cost. They're going to put up some signs, and we're going to track some data. So, Philip Mills, I thought you had something.
2: Signs everywhere.
0: Everywhere signs. Sign, for sure. For sure.
1: Somewhere along the way, though, there is some interesting research that talks about, like, sometimes the answer is more simplicity as opposed to more complexity. Like, the more if we're going to have 1,000 signs, none of the signs, like, how do we do less for more? Sometimes I think is the opportunity here, rather than a new sign, a new tool, a new something. Like, somewhere along the way, there is some common sense, but sometimes it is, we can actually make this simpler and easier for people. But I do, you know, appreciate that safety is important, but like we do have, there are some opportunity costs around safety that I'm just not sure we're weighing great these days.
8: Mm-hmm. I agree with Philip 100%. When I've gone down to like the Blaine's Road block right in your crossing, I stopped my bike one day and I realized as a driver going through, I counted 22 different signs between arrows, this way, chevrons, watch for pedestrians, yield to this, yield to that. There was 22 signs. How are you supposed to take all that in and not be distracted? Just keep it simple. It's just too complicated.
2: Yeah.
0: And
2: drivers are distracted enough with phones and kids and what's on your screen and trying to listen to Mike Farwell on the radio. It's just us.
0: And he just pisses you off. So then it's even, you know, you've got road rage.
1: Everybody's driving angry, yeah, listening exactly. to Mike rant and rage. And Phil comes on with a 70s hockey coach. And like, what? How else could you possibly be paying attention to pedestrians?
0: I feel like it's all our fault. You know what, Region of Waterloo? I take the blame. Philip Mills, Yvonne, assigning the blame. Yvonne Fernandez, Phil Molto with us on the Friday 4 Roundtable this morning. We'll come back right after this quick break. Four people, four topics. And the next one is the latest departure from the CBS News division. I guess Colbert was the CBS Entertainment division. But is CBS, as a media company, trying to curry favor with the President of the United States? Some say so. We'll talk about it next on the Mike Farwell Show, 570 News Radio and Rogers TV.
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4: With us around the virtual table this morning, Yvonne Fernandez, Phil Molto, Philip Mills. One more topic for us to tackle. We go a little international here, but I think there are repercussions on this side of the border. Scott Pelley fired by 60 Minutes, Yvonne Fernandez. And some are saying this is another example after CBS fired Colbert, who clearly was not fond of U.S. President Donald Trump, and nor was the president fond of Colbert. Well, Scott Pelley now out as well, same company, CBS. And Scott Pelley said there was a lot of interference in with journalistic integrity and editorial oversight when he was trying to create stories for 60 Minutes. What do you make of this?
5: You know, the ability to have journalism, journalists, reporters to say what they want to report without editorialization, I think is getting harder and harder. And, you know, there are some really great investigative reporters out there. And I know that Scott did a lot of background in what I was researching. He always did substantial research in what he was saying. Sure, he had an opinion to what he was saying, as did Stephen Colbert. But it's a little bit, sorry, I just lost my words. A slippery slope, I think, is where I'm going here. We need the news. We need to hear what's happening. Even if it is editorialized or opinion, having different opinions and listening to different opinions so that we can formulate our own opinion, I think is really important. And to, I mean, Trump is I'm no fan of him, and I'm not alone in that club. I know I'm not. It's disturbing. It's that slippery slope. And I'm sure Phil Molto is going to have a lot to say, having been in reporting and journalism for decades. We're already having a hard time figuring out what is the truth and what can we listen to and where do we go for the real facts of what's happening? And then you lose good reporters like this and good journalism like this. It worries me. It really does.
4: And a journalist should be able to tell a story that an administration at any level is unhappy with. If it's a factual story, just because it's not a good news story for that government, too darn bad. That is the exact role of the media. And as Yvonne said, Phil Molto, I'm sure you feel this pretty close to the bone.
6: Yes. Going back to the first era of Donald Trump, his first session, he started calling people fake news, calling them out. It really hurt the credibility. And then here in Canada with the convoy and, you know, mainstream media, they're all owned by somebody. Don't trust them. You know, they really chiseled away at the credibility of true journalism. Where everybody like, oh, that's fake news. That's fake. And don't believe them. Go to this person's website or their podcast. They've got the real story. Don't believe anything from them. It's been really hard to defend. Just because the minute you say anything on the internet, you just get pounded by people like, oh, you're this, you're that, you know, you got a tinfoil hat. Don't you see what's going on? You don't know the real story. It's been really hard. And this isn't really that new either, because if you go back a few years back, remember the GMC pickup trucks with the rupturing fuel tanks? How that was squashed. The true effect of smoking, how that was squashed. There was always a lot of pressure to squash some stories because some people gave a lot of money in advertising. But this is different. This is politics saying shut that person down. And you know, not the product, but the content of what they're saying about the government that's in power. And we always talked about Russia, TASS News Agency or 3CP1 if you watch Second City. It was strict. It was, you know, the government told you what you were going to say. And we now live in an era where I always tried to stand up for journalists and say, no, they get to speak. But now we're actually seeing the opposite, where, you know, CBS is actually shutting down journalists. And that's a tough one to see. It's really tough.
4: This is the place, too, of Edward R. Murrow, right? Like, we're talking CBS, one of the longstanding and highly regarded news agencies in the United States. Philip Mills, what's your take?
0: So I think part of this is, like you said, it is a highly regarded, but CBS as an entity is in an awkward spot, whereas new media and media shifts, they're less secure. Now, a lot of those, you know, think about kind of legacy television and the places they work without those other sort of streaming options and, you know, viewership and the fragmentation of eyeballs, like they are less resilient to being able to say what they do. At a certain point, this always makes me think of conflicts of interest. Like there is a real conflict and the perception of conflict, and everybody often will say you have to flee from even the perception of a conflict of interest. So whether the president did or didn't, or whether they're trying to or not, the fact that we can sit here and be worried that this is the reason that it happened, that it is related to political pressure, whether it is or not, is, you know, at best a perception of a conflict that ought be distressing to everybody. Like you should, the news needs to be independent. It needs to be able to speak to whatever it finds and whatever it reports, and realizing there are biases and everybody is owned in one way or another. It's chilling to think that, you know, there are certain things that folks are not allowed to talk about, and that pressure could and may be wielded in ways that, you know, keeps information from us. Because how else do we know? Like, I don't have time to research things myself. Like, I can't go out and be interviewing people. There's an idea that I could do research myself. I could look it up on the internet, but like, I have to trust those sources. And with the, you know, loss of editors and the sort of idea that anybody can post anything anywhere, and it's like, well, I found this on a blog. And you're like, does that person know? Like, at certain points, having sources and having spaces where you can at least say, I know there's a process. There is an editor. There is review. There is fact checking. Like having that as a place to go back to and look at multiple is helpful. As those start to degrade, our access to information is terrifying because there's no other way to know. I can't go and research it myself because I'm just literally not capable. And so that makes me worried as you see more and more of these, you know, conflicts or perceptions of conflicts causing people to make choices that are, you know, impacting news.
6: And the credibility of a big player in the world. If you look right now with the crises that are happening throughout the Middle East and how are people getting their news? I mean, you're just inundated with people funded trying to get you back in the, you know, back in the 70s, 80s, Sam Donaldson would be up there in Washington, ask the tough questions. Sam Donaldson would tell you what was happening in Iran with the hostage crisis, and everybody believed him. And, you know, whatever the big three American networks said, people believed it. And now they just get questioned, they get undermined and stuff. So that whole thing at the end of the day, you know, 6 minutes after six, Sam Donaldson would tell you what's happening in Iran. You believed him, and nobody said anything bad. And the president would, you know, there was a, and now it's like, it's just texts that come out.
5: Yeah. I think you almost, everybody has, and nobody has time, but everybody has to sort of take the news from so many different sources and piece it all together. And like Phil Mills said, I don't have time. I've got young kids. I've got my job. I've got life, you know, so who do I trust? So every time it gets eroded by somebody else being squashed and somebody else, you know, people who've been in the industry for decades, who probably have some morals and ethics, otherwise they would have left long ago, I believe. Who do you believe and who do you trust? And, you know, Mike's pretty good. I trust him sometimes.
4: Only when I say
5: Sorry,
4: things you
5: I'm
4: agree
5: really
4: with.
5: I'm really picking on you today.
4: Well, and Phil Molto would remember, right? We had the Nooner, we had the Six Pack, we had an 11:30 newscast, and that was it. There was nothing in between, Phil. Like,
6: right.
4: There was no information. Well, there was, I guess, a void of information between those hours, but now we're trying to get stuff posted online, social media's out there, et cetera.
6: In the Molto household at 6:32 p.m., you didn't speak because my dad was watching the weather forecast because we had sod farms and he had to know. There was no other way to find the weather.
4: Absolutely.
0: But it's just changed so much, right? Mm-hmm. The idea and that speed over accuracy and, you know, who we trust to curate information for us now. The idea that, like, well, we didn't get it out. Yeah, because we had to verify it.
5: Yeah.
0: But that's a bad thing because we need it instantaneously is pushing us towards folks who we ought not trust, but they get it to us fast, so we'll accept it. And it is having, you know, a real problem on
4: them. Yeah, that's a great point.
6: If the Hindenburg photographs were published today, everybody would call it AI.
4: That's a very good point as well. All right, we have to leave it on that point because we're fresh out of time. Phil Molto, Philip Mills, Yvonne Fernandez, thank you all for being with us on the roundtable. Enjoy your weekend ahead.
0: Thanks as always,
6: Mike. Have a great
0: Mike.
6: Weekend.
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1: 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I'm Pat Boyle. I got the Glass Man with me tonight. 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The talk and text line, final open phone lines for the final hour, as we normally do, but anything you want to weigh in on the NBA Finals, we're having our watch party here for Game 2. We'll get you caught up on it in just a bit, but you want to get in on the show, 310-840-4910. 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Halftime right now in Game 2 of the NBA Finals. And my New York Knicks, already up one game to none, lead the Spurs 56-52. EJ, what a second quarter it was for the Knicks. They were down by 9 at the end of the first quarter. At one point, down 12 in this game. I was thinking maybe I was going to have to bring out the rally hat. Maybe I was going to have to bring out the rally shades if they got down by 20. And here we are at half, and they're up by 4. They outscored the Spurs 31-18 in the second quarter. Here's the quick box score for you, PJ, and then I'll let you break it down. Karl-Anthony Towns, you said it, PJ. He's got a legit shot to win Finals MVP. 17 points, 7 rebounds, 3 assists, a steal, and a block at halftime. Mikal Bridges has 11 points, 4 rebounds, 3 assists. He came alive in the second quarter, hit 3 triples. Jalen Brunson, after a hot start, slowed down, but he's got 10 points. And OG Anunoby's got 7. Meanwhile, for the Spurs, leading the way, De'Aaron Fox with 12 points. Devin Vassell's got 11. Julian Champagne had 8 in the first couple of minutes, and then once again hasn't scored since. Stephon Castle has 7 points, but he got into foul trouble. He only played 12 minutes in the first half. And Wemby, Victor Wembanyama, with just 7 points and 5 rebounds. He does have 2 blocks, but man, Wemby does not look that great right now. PJ, you're expecting a big second half from Wemby, and the Spurs have to have a big second half. Otherwise, I'll say it, man, if the Knicks win this game, this series is done and dusted.
2: I mean, that's really why I'm betting Wemby's live over points at 20 and a half. He looks tentative. He's not aggressive. He's passive. He's turned the ball over. He's in his own head. I think going into the locker room, the Spurs are down 4. They got to get him going. If Wemby's the player that we all think he is, then he's going to step up here in the second half, and he's going to be hunting his shot, and he's going to be aggressive, and he's going to set the tone. I got to be honest, Pat. Look, sometimes, man, you just got to be up front and be honest when you're wrong. And I like the Spurs to win this game tonight. I kind of think the Knicks are going to win. The vibes right now, the way this thing is going, they've taken the Spurs' best punches. They withstanded the waves. They were down by 12. They just keep coming at you. And it's super impressive to watch. The Spurs are still favored right now to win this game. I don't see it. I don't get it. I'm hoping for my wallet and my

0: game at MSG. And when you're on this win streak that the Knicks are on and you're on this roll that they're on, you can sense when you're starting to get the grasp of a game, and you can sense when you have the other team in a chokehold. And that's what it kind of feels like right now, where the Knicks know, like, boys, we've been in this spot for the last 6 weeks. Like, we know what kind of game this is going to be, and we feel great that we're in a spot where we're going to win it. So I think the Knicks are in a good spot, Pat. I really do. And for people out there, I think if you don't have any action in on the game, while you still can get the Knicks at plus money, I think that's probably the play.
1: Wow. PJ, he's crossed over to the Knicks, the blue and orange
0: crossed
1: side.
0: Crossed over, Pat. Crossed over.
1: All right. All right, before we get to a little hot or cold here, because I can't wait to talk to producer Brandon Combs. I cannot wait. And this, again, I'm not saying the Knicks are going to win. I'm not saying they're going to win I predicted them to win the finals. I predicted them to win the title. I said Knicks in six. But if they go up 2-0, going back to the Garden, oh, baby. But before we do that, we do have a phone call. Let's get to it here. 310-840-4910. Nick is next up in Green Bay here on BetMGM tonight. Nick's on line two. What's up, Nick?
2: How you guys doing tonight?
1: Good, man. How are you?
0: What's up, Nick?
2: I'm doing good. So, winners going to be the refs. They rotate them because they all got to make that money. You know what I mean? They're all rotating out of Vegas. You know what I mean? Making them calls. They all got to get that little bit of change.
1: I mean, I think this game has been officiated pretty fine. PJ, what do you think? I mean, both teams, the Spurs have taken 17 free throws. The Knicks have taken 16. Spurs have been called for 13 fouls. The Knicks have been called for 12. I mean, you had a technical foul go against the Knicks and a flagrant foul go against the Knicks. I think this is, and I don't know if Nick was just saying that in general. I mean, don't get me wrong. Like, the conspiracy theorist deep down in me, when I saw Tony Brothers was going to ref this game tonight, I literally texted in our show chat, and I was like, the Knicks are screwed. Like, Tony Brothers is going to call. He's going to give Wemby 20 free throws. That's just a fan in me thinking that. I think this game's been officiated, dare I say, nearly perfectly.
0: I think, yeah, Zach's writing it in the chat too. I think maybe Nick was referring to our earlier chat about, like, why they rotate through series, why there isn't just one crew. Maybe he is talking about tonight's game. I know on Twitter right now, a lot of people just think Tony Brothers has been awful. I'm kind of like you. I mean, when you know Tony Brothers is calling a game, like, this is what you're going to expect. They're going to be ticky-tack calls. He's going to do a lot of things you don't see from normal refs. I think the flagrants that they've called have been flagrants. I don't think there's been anything, like, crazy egregious. Pat and I don't have any sound on when we're listening to the game, so we certainly could be missing things that a lot of people that are listening to us and listening to the games are that we maybe haven't. But I agree with you. So I think maybe Nick was talking about earlier conversation with, like, why do the refs rotate? But he was talking about tonight's game. I agree with you, Pat. I don't think it's been to the point where I'm like, this is just a terribly officiated game. I think they've definitely missed some calls. I don't think it's been perfect, but I don't think it's been anything crazy.
1: Yeah. Okay. You know what? Tony Brothers is trending on Twitter.
0: Yes.
1: I see our guy Nick Costa said Tony Brothers should be fired at halftime and sentenced to life in prison for this atrocity of a first half. Okay, the non-call where Hart and Fox got tangled up and then he just didn't blow the whistle.
0: Continued.
1: That was horrible. But
0: correct.
1: There was that, and I did think that the technical on Mitch was super soft. I mean, I don't know. Other than that, PJ, I didn't think it was that bad. I mean, those are two bad calls. One was really bad. I don't think this entire game is like, I mean, trust me, I'll be the first one to rip Tony Brothers because I think he's terrible. I don't think this has been that bad of an officiated first half. Had a couple of bad calls. I didn't think it was that bad. I think we got other things to complain about.
0: Same. I mean, if you're a Spurs fan, the refs are the least of your worries. You need Wemby to get going, man. You need to look like he's got some semblance of life. My goodness, Cat's snatching his soul right now in this series.
1: He really is. All right, let's get to. I'm reading all the Tony Brothers tweets, and a lot of it is just people that obviously are. Unwell in the head. 310-840-4910 if you want to join the show. But let's get to some hot or cold here. Let's get producer Brandon Combs in the mix. Combs, not shaping up to be a good

0: Friday for you. Your Cubbies basically lost by a football score, and now Wemby is playing terrible, and the Knicks are up at halftime, up one game to nothing. How are you feeling about all this?
1: Hey, I mean, it is what it is. Look, the thing for me is, when it comes to, because I know you love to go at me about the Spurs and about Wemby, and I love to go at you about the Knicks, and I think that the Spurs and Wemby, I think Wemby's the face of the NBA. I think Wemby's the best player in the NBA right now, and I don't even think that that's deniable. And I think the body of work has shown that. But what you're looking at now in this series is, look, right now, Kat is taking everyone to task. You look at Jalen Brunson doing the things that he needs to do. Right now, the Knicks look like the better team overall, but that's not going to detract from my thought about Wemby being there, your thought about Wemby having to learn, and the Spurs having to learn how to lose before they can learn how to win and all that stuff. They've proven a lot of that stuff wrong already. So, no, I still like Wemby. I still like the Spurs. I think this team's going to be around for a long time, and I still think that Wemby is the face of the NBA now, and I think that he took that spot over in these playoffs.
0: Is that an admission of defeat, though, Combs? You sound defeated. You sound like you know the series is over.
1: If the Spurs get swept, I'm still going to get 8 hours of sleep. I'm more pissed off about the Cubs getting their you-know-what kicked in today by the San Francisco Giants. Like, that's it. The Spurs losing has no bearing on me. Yes, do I have an opinion about the Spurs? Yes. Do I think that Wemby is great? Yes. Do I think that the Knicks are a great team? Yes. All of that is yes. But if they lose this series, if the Knicks win this series, look, I'll be happy for you somewhat. Not very much, but a little bit. I'll be happy for you because I know how much you love this team.
0: Thank you. Thank you. That was mature.
2: That might have been the nicest thing mature. He ever said to you. Yeah, that was.
0: Literally. Literally.
2: That really might have been.
1: I threw up a little bit in my mouth. I'm not going to lie.
0: Yeah, watch. If the Spurs come back and win this game, we're going to have a completely different tone on Monday from Combs.
1: Oh.
2: I wonder why. You know, he's doing the reverse psychology. He's softening you up. He's admitting defeat.
1: Yeah.
2: You know, he's trying to do the old okey-doke where it's like, Pat, congrats. I'm happy for you. But, oh, yeah.
1: I'm not
2: Spurs
1: admitting defeat.
2: Second half, look out.
1: The Spurs are still alive in this game. I mean, there's still a lot of basketball left to be played.
2: I mean, they're still favored to win.
1: Yeah, we've still got...
0: I do agree... I do agree with PJ, though. It does feel like the Knicks have them in a chokehold in the sense that they got down big in the first quarter in game one, came back and got them and already tied in the third and won it in the fourth.
1: Yeah.
0: They got down big again here in game two. Desperation mode from the Spurs, and the Knicks already caught them, and they lead at the half. So it's like there's no deficit that seems to be too big. The Spurs, every time they get up 8, 10, 11, they think they're going to run away with it, and the Knicks pull it right back on them. Well, and again, I'm just seeing a very hesitant Wemby. He does not look confident in his decision-making, and I don't know what kind of halftime adjustments the Spurs and Mitch Johnson are going to make other than hoping that Wemby can just physically power his way to the cup over and over and over again. They just showed a graphic here. With 11:30 left to go in the second quarter, since that point, the Spurs are 3-for-20 from the field, and the Knicks are 10-for-20. Oh my goodness!
1: PJ, I know where I stand on this, and I know where Pat stands on this. I want to hear your opinion on it. Where are you on Wemby as the face of the NBA or the best player in the NBA right now? Where do you stand on that statement?
2: I think the face of the NBA and the best player, I think, might be a different conversation. I think probably the face is still SGA because he's won back-to-back MVPs and he's won the title. Wemby certainly playing in the finals this year and against the Knicks, being in that market is definitely helping him. But I agree with you, Brandon. I do think Wemby's the best just because how he affects both ends of the floor. I know SGA is a great defender. But Wemby, I mean, the defense, how he affects and alters shots, and then offensively, what he can give you, I do think he is the best right now. I think SGA is great. I think Jokic is great. I just think it's two different conversations. I think SGA is still the face of the league, but I would take Wemby.
0: if I had to pick. I think he's the best.
1: And that's where I'm at with Wemby. I mean, I've said it before. I think my comp for Wemby, he can guard you like Shaq, but he's got the range of Steph. You know what I mean? Like he can still hit step back threes. He's 7'4" and he can cross you up and hit step back threes. Crazy. He's ridiculous.
0: Carl Anthony Towns sunned him on a rebound and put it back in, and the Spurs just turned it over again. Carl Anthony Towns is a man possessed. I did not. Oh, I thought Kat was going to hit that too. Oh my goodness. All right, Combs, you want to get a little hot or cold here going?
2: I was going to say, Pat, it feels like the whole time we've been talking about the Knicks are in danger. Kind of feels like the Spurs are in a little bit of a danger zone. You know what I mean? They kind of need a spark a little bit. They need Wemby to get going, man. They need.
0: And he just got going with a tough fadeaway J. That maybe gets him going. I mean, we keep waiting. I don't think you can wait any longer. He's got to take it over in this third quarter.
2: Asked him.
0: I mean, in theory, I guess he could take it over down the stretch and be the closer, but I think it's got to come now. OG just hit a corner three. Oh, man. I mean, this Knicks offense, dude, it's on another level. And then OG gets a block on the other end of Champagne. The Spurs look like they're running out of answers here, dude.
1: You're so far ahead of me.
2: I do.
1: I'm still at like 10:26 on the clock. So far ahead of me.
0: You're way. I think PJ is maybe a second or two behind me, but you're way behind.
2: I'm like maybe a couple seconds behind Pat, but it sounds like Brandon's way behind.
1: Yeah, I tried to hit the go live button. It is live, so that's I'm just way behind, so I'll just take your play-by-play for it. All right, you guys want to do some hot or cold here?
0: Yes, sir.
1: Let's start with this one. We talked about this a little bit today. This with the news of Aaron Judge and Aaron Judge going down indefinitely with the rib. Ben Rice at +350 is the best play for AL MVP. Hot or cold, PJ?
2: I think it's cold. We talked about it earlier. I think Nick Kurtz is the better bet, the better value at +850. I love Kurtz's game. He's one of the best young hitters in baseball. He plays at that AAA park in Sacramento, so he'll have plenty of opportunities to put up big numbers. And this Athletics team, they're right in the thick of it to make a playoff spot. They're still battling Seattle for the AL West. And I think if they just kind of make the playoffs, Kurtz is definitely going to get some consideration and be up there for the award. Rice has been great. JJ, we had him on earlier, made some good points, though. The athleticism, maybe the defense a little bit. Voters do care about the overall game, and that could keep him back. So Alvarez is in the mix. Witt's in the mix. Rice, that price, it feels like he could have done a lot better than the 350. So I think at this point, Kurtz is probably the best bet, but holy smokes, Pat. The Knicks just keep pouring it on, up double digits now.
0: Brunson just steps right into a three over Wemby. Wemby started backpedaling. Brunson said, "Where are you going, man? Where are you going? Here's three of these for you. Here's three of these for you right in your eye hole." Knicks are up by 10. Oh, man. And Wemby went for a three on the last possession, and it was just a hard brick. I mean, this Spurs offense, man, they are lost right now. I don't know how this is going to turn around. I'm starting to get real confident. I'm starting to get real confident because the Knicks came from behind in game one. Now that they've got a big lead, I mean, dude, they've been running up the score when the Knicks get a big lead. Rarely, I don't know, we'd have to go to the ghost of Knicks past, go back to game one of the Eastern Conference Finals last year when they blew it to the Pacers. The Spurs, their offense is completely broken at this particular moment. It's broken. They're not hitting shots, and nothing is easy for them. Nothing. Combs, to answer your hot or cold there, Ben Rice. Don't get me wrong. I'm the Yankees fan.
1: Mm-hmm.
0: I would say cold. I mean, but then again, you know, Kurtz is a good option. I think PJ said that. I wouldn't take it right now in June at +140. Those are just ridiculously short odds, but Yordan Alvarez, I think he's going to win the AL MVP. So I would probably be looking for more value later in the season if I can get it. I do like what JJ said, by the way. Jose Ramirez, Joe Ram, you know, you look at his numbers. They're not great right now. He's hitting 242, 9 home runs, 32 RBIs, but he does have the 22 stolen bases. He's a gold glove caliber fielder, and you know, he's typically somebody that will get hot as the season goes on. So yeah, he hasn't finished with a batting average below 280 since 2021. So like, if he gets hot and he gets that average up in the 270s and the OPS over 850, you know, he'll play himself right into a candidacy. I like that play from JJ, but again, I think it's Yordan Alvarez at this particular stage. No play for me. Ben Rice without Aaron Judge, he's got the chance to keep it rolling. He already went deep tonight against the Red Sox, but I don't know.
1: Yeah,
0: it would be no play for me still at this point.
1: I threw out Jose Ramirez earlier when I was talking with Randy about it, Randy Merkin, you know, in our pre-show meeting, talking to him about all of the candidates that were out there. And I threw Jose Ramirez out there, and we start looking at, you know, the numbers and all of that. I do love PJ's call of Nick Kurz, because that was another name that I threw out there. But here's what I hope, PJ. I hope Nick Kurz is the MVP, and I hope the A's are in the playoffs. And for Major League Baseball, and the what we're about to endure with what I think is going to be a year-long strike in 2027, I hope the A's go to the World Series. Because I want to see Major League Baseball try to deal with the fact that the Oakland A's are playing a World Series game in a minor league ballpark. That's what I want to see. Mm. I want to see playoff games in a World Series game in a minor league ballpark. I love Nick Kurz. I think Nick Kurz is one of the better players in Major League Baseball right now. I think he is going to be a superstar for a long time. I just, for me, I think it's Ben Rice. If he cared, this Yankees team is primed to win the AL East. I think that they are a team that could be a you know, top two, top three team in the American League. And if he carries this lineup without Aaron Judge, that's going to say a lot for the voters. He's a Yankee. You know how the voters love the Yankees. You know they have an East Coast bias. There's all that stuff that goes along with it. So Ben Rice at plus 350 for me would be where I laid the money.
0: Okay.
2: I like it. Could you imagine the A's if they like get to the postseason and make a run, and then they go to Vegas in a couple years, and it's like all the Vegas Golden Knights have ever done since they've gotten to Vegas, just go to the playoffs every year and go to the cup final like every 2-3 years. And now watch the A's. We'll go to Vegas and just be a complete juggernaut. And yes, that'd be wild if Vegas had like two of those teams, two teams that come over and just are great every year.
0: All right, we'll take a short break. Out of the timeout, the Spurs had a backcourt turnover, but then Brunson turned it over and De'Aaron Fox just throws up some circus shot, draws the foul, and gets it to go on like a mini Kareem skyhook, except he's, you know, 6'2". So 64-56, De'Aaron Fox has another free throw. Knicks, though, starting to pull away. We'll see if the Spurs have a comeback in them. 9 minutes to go in the third quarter. We'll continue our watch party and some hot or cold when we return. 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
3: The cover star of Madden NFL 27 has been released, and it's Chicago Bears quarterback Caleb Williams. Yo, fans in the Windy City, is this a good thing? The third-year quarterback is on Madden Curse Watch. Westwood One Sports.
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16: Now this update from the Canadian Press. A leading economist with the C.D. Howe Institute's Business Cycle Council is noting that crying out recession when the data doesn't match can water down valid concerns about the economy. Steve Ambler is urging the government's critics to avoid using the word recession to make their point. Though the federal conservatives describe Canada's economy as being in a full-blown recession. The latest job numbers from Statistics Canada show the unemployment rate is falling as the economy added 88,000 jobs in May. BMO economist Benjamin Reitzes says that data should silence the recession crowd, with the numbers showing Canada's economy remains resilient in the face of U.S. trade pressure and energy price shocks from the Iran war. One of the federal Liberals' flagship affordability measures has begun landing in the bank accounts of eligible Canadians. Prime Minister Mark Carney says roughly 12 million Canadians received the Canada Groceries and Essentials Benefit. From the Canadian Press, I'm John Kennedy.
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18: Ringo Starr, Beatles drummer, solo artist, Hall of Famer, couldn't handle life after band broke up, turned to booze, divorce, blackouts, married soulmate Barbara Bach, crashed Mercedes, trashed his house, almost killed his wife, didn't remember it, entered rehab. Ringo Starr, sober since 1988.
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0: Welcome on back, BetMGM Tonight, Westwood One Sports. I'm Pat Boyle, PJ Glasser's in for Brad Evans. Phone number to join the show, 310-840-4910. 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Well, if the Spurs come back and win this game, I think I just found the moment, PJ, because you just got Karl-Anthony Towns whistled for his fourth foul on a play that could have easily been Stephon Castle's fourth foul. They call it on Towns. He's been a monster in this game. He's been an absolute monster. Karl Anthony Towns, 21 points, 9 rebounds, a block, and a steal. He's off the floor. The Spurs go down, get a second-chance bucket, and now Stephon Castle just drills a triple. It's a 5-point game with 5 minutes to go in the third quarter. After the Knicks, who trailed by 12 in the first half, then had an 11-point lead, and just like that, San Antonio's back in this game. Wemby starting to take over a little bit, and now we'll see if the Knicks can respond here. Jalen Brunson just throws some wild stuff off the backboard. This game is flipping on a dime here in the matter of seconds, and they go for a Wemby slam dunk, an alley-oop, and he nearly throws it down. Oh, he nearly threw it down. He botched it, and then Bridges makes him pay on the other end. Oof, I think Wemby thought he was getting fouled there, and he didn't. And, I mean, it was a tough alley-oop, even for him at 7'5", but he misses the alley-oop. That would have been a timeout for the Knicks without a shadow of a doubt. But, man, they keep the Spurs keep trying to go into the paint, PJ, and the Knicks keep denying them. There's nothing easy for San Antonio.
2: Castle's really forcing, and he's a terrific young player. He's had an awesome year, a great postseason, but he's just really, really seeking contact and taking some bad, bad shots in traffic. He's forcing the issue. He's not playing well at all. I don't mind the aggressiveness, but it's just got to be under control, man. I mean, a lot of these shots that he's putting up has no chance. He's just completely just hoping to get the foul call.
0: Well, Paige, your guy Wemby is drilled a triple. He's got 10 this quarter.
2: He had to step up. Yeah.
0: OG Anunoby, though, on the other end is so damn tough, man. He's so damn tough. Oh, this is a great game. Back and forth. Yeah, Castle is that time. He had Brunson one-on-one. Yeah. That was so easy. Crossed him up and got an easy finish. All right, Knicks take a timeout. 76-72. 3:19 to go in the third quarter. Oh, baby. Let's get you a quick box score here on who's got the points and who's got the rebounds. Again, Karl Anthony Towns, a man possessed until he picked up that fourth foul. And just like that, the paint has opened up for the Spurs. Cat's got 21 points, 9 rebounds. Mikal Bridges has 16. OG's got 12. And Jalen Brunson, 13 points and 5 assists. Meanwhile, for the Spurs, Wemby now leads the way with 17 points and 7 rebounds. De'Aaron Fox has 15 points. Stephon Castle, 12 points and 3 rebounds. Devin Vassell's got 11. Champagne, I mean, he gets all of his points in like the first quarter and change, and that's it. Then he doesn't score again. He's only got 8 points. He had 8 points in the first like 3 minutes of the game. And off the bench, Dylan Harper's got 6 points and 5 rebounds. But PJ, this is anybody's ball game here. I thought maybe for a second the Knicks were making the Spurs feel like they didn't have the belief. But San Antonio is charging back here. So with Karl Anthony Towns on the bench, probably until the, 9-minute mark, 10-minute mark of the fourth quarter, this is San Antonio's time to strike, especially Wemby on the flat. Wemby's got to continue to take over.
2: He does. And Pat, I give you a ton of credit. You called it in real time. Those two fouls from Cat was such a big talking point coming into this series. A guy notorious for picking up cheapies, getting way too many fouls that he has no business getting. He was really good with that in game one. And he was really good up to this point. I mean, he had two fouls midway through the third quarter. And then he picks up a terrible foul call on a whistle that was blown 3 seconds too late. And then the offensive foul call was also terrible as well. And now he is 4. He's got to be on the bench and just completely changes the game. Pat, we were making the case for him last hour. Maybe Karl Anthony Towns, MVP, potentially. If the Spurs come back to win this game and those two fouls are one of the big turning points, that kind of just adds to another reason why maybe you look at him for an MVP. His impact, not only offensively, but the defensively again. It's like when Wembanyama sees he's on the bench and it's like, hello, let's start get cooking. Castle sees he's on the bench. Let's start driving to the rim. So his presence is definitely felt out there, and that was a huge point. So good timeout by Mike Brown. Big final 3 minutes of this third quarter. And right now at BetMGM, the Knicks are a 1.5-point favorite. So this game is a true toss-up, man. It could go either way. I talked about Bridges pretty much the whole show. He's got to be the guy tonight for the Knicks to step up. He has. He's got 16. He's hit all four of his threes. He's got to keep it going, Pat. He's going to have to hit a couple more big ones down the stretch here for your Knicks.
0: Yeah, without a doubt. 310-840-4910 to get involved in the show. You can call, you can text. Let's get an update here on Let's Go Streaking, by the way. So I'm already done. I'm out. Chandler Simpson from the Rays went 0-for-2 and got replaced. Don't know why. Don't know if he got hurt or they pinch hit for him. So that ends my streak. I was at 3 in a row, I think. So I'm back to 0. Alec Burleson got a hit for Brad. He's up to 5 in a row. Lars Nootbaar got a hit for you, PJ. You're up to 2 in a row, and you're 10 for 11 now on your BetMGM tonight full tenure. And Riley Green got a hit for Zach. So Zach Kroll, who's filling in for Monty, running the video stream, he gets on the board. And Combs is waiting on Juan Soto. He's 0 for 2 against the Padres thus far. Combs trying to make it 3 straight days with a hit. All right, Combs. Let's continue on here. Let's do another hot or cold here. And I think we'll try to time this out to take a break right before the end of the third quarter. So what's going on?
1: All right. Let's go let's go with the basketball one. Let's go with one. Peach, this is something that our guy, Pat Boyle, strongly believes. Because, you know, they win game one. And Pat just, you know, he got so cocky. Jalen Brunson is the best player in the NBA Finals. Hot or cold?
2: I mean, I would argue he's not even the best player on his own team in this series. Are we just talking like this series, or are we talking like overall player?
0: This is more so like who's going to be the best player in this series? Or going into it, who is the best player in the series?
2: Going into it was Wemby. Either way, I think it's cold. Jalen Brunson being the best. I think going into it was Wemby. I think right now, almost two games in, watching how it's playing, I think Kat's the best player on the floor, man. I really do. Brunson's awesome. He's the closer. He won them the game down the stretch in game one. But again, Kat was terrific throughout. He ignited the comeback. He's been great again tonight, 8 for 11 from the field. He's been so efficient. His defense is rebounding. So I'm going to go cold. I think the best player coming into the series, I thought it was Wemby. And I think the best player in this series so far has been Karl Anthony Towns. That's nothing to take away from Brunson. I thought overall he didn't play all that good of a game one. I think he's kind of just been okay again so far tonight. So I'll go with Kat, man. I think he's been the best player in the finals.
0: Yeah, I still think it's going to be Brunson. I think when this series is said and done, Brunson's going to win finals MVP. And the way that Wemby's looked so far through two games, I think in terms of that regard, me saying it wasn't Wemby, I think I look pretty damn good and I sound pretty damn good. So, yeah, I just think Brunson's going to be, he's going to prove himself that in this finals, when the stakes are the highest and the way that the X's and O's have gone here, Brunson's going to be the best player in this year. I mean, he was the best. Cat might have been the best player in game one, but Brunson was the closer. I mean, you needed somebody to win you the ball game. Brunson won you the ball game. 13 points in the fourth quarter. He had 30. So I'm still going with Brunson.
1: Well, if the Knicks don't do what they've done your entire life, Pat, which is choke, then I think that PJ is right. I think it'll be Cat. Because I do think that Cat has controlled the series. I think he's neutralized Wemby so far. And if that continues, I mean, that's the way it's going to have to continue. And I think Cat will end up being the one who wins the MVP in this series. When the series first started, I told you if the Knicks won it, it would probably be OG. Now I think it'll be Cat. It's still the best player in this series, even if it's on a losing effort. The best player in the series is still Victor Wembanyama.
0: Dude, Mikal Bridges can't miss. He cannot miss. Bridges has 20 on 8 of 9 shooting. I mean, holy, and he's given everybody who wants it. Everybody can get it. Champagne, Castle, Vassell, it don't matter. Whoever, anybody can get it. And Keldon Johnson's trying to spark the Spurs offense right now. I mean, they're trying to get other guys involved. I'm surprised Dylan Harper hasn't just, you know, speed bursted his way to the bucket. I mean, he was such a threat. in the first game and also pretty much in the first quarter when he came off the bench. Oh, look out, Mitchell Robinson alley-oop. Knicks stretch it right back to double digits. Oh, it's a beautiful thing. Oh, it's a beautiful thing. It is a freaking beautiful thing, baby. All right, we'll take a short break. We'll come back with our final segment. This game's not going to end for a while, but we'll be in the fourth quarter when we return. Wemby hits another shot, so he's had a massive quarter. Knicks up by 9, couple seconds left to go in the third quarter. Your last calls, your last texts, 310-840-4910. When we return, I'm Pat Boyle. He's PJ Glasser filling in for Brad Evans. And this is BetMGM Tonight here on Westwood One Sports.
3: 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Now headed to Vegas, Carolina tries their luck on the road. 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
0: GM tonight, Westwood One Sports. I'm Pat Boyle. He's PJ Glasser filling in for Brad Evans. Last segment here. Phone number to join the show. You want to call, you want to text 310-840-4910. Oh, baby, the Knicks getting offensive rebounds. Landry Shamet drills a triple. And then on the other end, Wemby splashes one home. And the Knicks, though, up by 9, 87-78 with 10:15 to go in the fourth quarter. Game two of the NBA Finals. The Knicks looking to take both games on the road in San Antonio. And Karl Anthony Towns with four fouls back into the game, PJ. Jalen Brunson back into the game. I think the Knicks smell blood in the water here. They're looking for the kill shot right now to try to put this game out of reach. And Josh Hart has just checked back into the game as well. I think we have almost the entire starting lineups for both sides. That tells you how critical this moment is.
5: Oh, yeah.
0: And what a great inbound play there. Give and go, and Castle dunks it home.
5: I mean, 10 minutes to go, Pat, and you could argue that this might be the series right here. The Spurs go down 0-2 at home. Historically, that's not a spot you want to be in, going down 0-2, losing both those games at home. And the Knicks obviously try to get greedy and win both games here, going back to MSG and have a chance to sweep and win the series. So both teams, both coaches feel like this 10-minute stretch is it. And here we go, man. This is basketball at its best right here. 7-minute game, 10 points to go, critical swing game in the finals, and two of the best teams in the NBA, the two best teams in the NBA, so... going to be good.
0: And now you got Fox and Brunson jawing at each other, getting into it. De'Aaron Fox kind of shoved Brunson as he was tiptoeing the sideline. And then they just stared right at each other, kind of man on man. And they're both about the same size. So that's perfect. That's like 6-on-2 versus 6-foot-2 versus 6-foot-2. And I think the rest, are they going to take a look at this one here to see if this escalates to anything else? I don't think it will. I think it was a common foul on Fox, and then him and Brunson are just jawing at each other. Not really jawing, more so just staring at each other. Right in front of the Spurs bench. Yeah, they're not even going to review it. They're just going to play on here. But, yeah, now it's getting chippy. Now it's getting emotional here. And the Spurs are going with their regular starting lineup, except you got Dylan Harper in for Julian Champagne, and the Knicks have their starting lineup on the floor, except you got Landry Shamet in for OG. And they're hoping Landry Shamet can hit some threes. Knicks got another off. The Knicks are getting offensive rebounds like they're going out of style. That is a massive problem for the Spurs.
5: Huge. They dodged a massive bullet there. I mean, the Knicks got multiple chances and missed some good looks at three. And then Harper goes right down the lane for a big layup. So 5-point game, 7-0 run for the Spurs. It was 12. Now it's 5. We got a brand new game. And if you're a Knicks fan, you know this is Jalen Brunson time right here. This is when he makes his mark. But Bridges has been awesome tonight. This is a tough one, though, over Wemby. So here we go, Pat. How you feeling? It's obviously danger time. You knew the Spurs were gonna make a run. They had another one in them. This is the run. How do we feel about the Knicks?
0: I feel good. I mean, the Knicks have been able to absorb any kind of run the Spurs have given them, and they just tried an alley-oop for Wemby against Landry Shamet, and Wemby just kind of, he's like, you know, fading away, and he misses the bucket thinking he was going to get fouled. He doesn't get fouled. I'll tell you, this game has slowed down big time here, and Shamet just drilled another triple. Oh, my goodness. I mean, he is locked in. Spurs got to call a timeout. Dude, this game has slowed down, and the Knicks have figured out the Spurs' half-court shell, which I thought if this game slowed down, it would maybe favor San Antonio. The Knicks are just making the right passes, man, and they're rotating, and they're just anticipating everything the Spurs are doing. I mean, oh, my goodness. I think the next move, if you're San Antonio, and I don't know if you do bring them back in. I don't know if they will. Do you bring Julian Champagne back in the game and say, hey, man, we need you to get heated up right now? Like, he hasn't, again, he made five threes in the first half in game one and didn't make a shot in the second half in game two. He had eight of, like, the Spurs' first 14 points to start this game, and he hasn't scored since. He hasn't even been on the floor since midway through the third quarter. Do the Spurs go to Julian Champagne and say, we need threes, you're our best three-point shooter, you got to get us back in this game? Or do they continue to try to see if Wemby and Castle and Harper kind of drive into the bucket is going to be their way back in? I think San Antonio, they're at their end of their rope, man.
5: They are. And, you know, this is the difference between the Knicks and the Thunder with the Thunder injuries. When you trap and you double SGA and you constantly come at him the entire game, there just wasn't enough firepower with the Thunder to beat the Spurs. The Knicks, they have firepower. I mean, it's Bridges, it's Shamet, it's Cat, it's Ananobi, it's all these different guys. And that's been the difference. We thought that the Spurs defense would fluster the Knicks. It'd be just something they haven't seen. And at times it has, but for the most part, I mean, this Knicks offense has been super impressive. You said it, Pat, the ball movement, they're making all the right spots, and this is what they've done. I mean, the Spurs make their run, 7-0 spurt, cut it to 5. What do the Knicks do? Big 3 to push it back up to 8, and this is what makes it tough, man. Really, really quality team. And every team that wins a championship, you need, like, Landry Shamet's on the team. You know, you need that that other guy stepping up for you. Every title team has one. And he's been the man for him in the postseason, dude. He's just hitting big shot after big shot.
0: I'm trying not to gloat here. It's going to take a monumental comeback. I mean, PJ, it's 8 points with 8 minutes to go. Doesn't it feel like it's bigger than that right now without the Knicks are playing?
5: It does. It absolutely does. And it feels kind of like what SGA and the Thunder had to deal with, where it's just like, it's Wemby, and then it's just going to be like, who's going to be the other guy that steps up for San Antonio? Is it going to be Castle? Is it going to be Harper? Is it going to be somebody else? Whereas for the Knicks, it's like, I mean, it's Brunson, but then you have confidence in all these other guys stepping up. It's kind of a reversal, Pat, of the Western Conference Final. When you watch that series Spurs-Thunder, it was Wemby leading the way, but all the other guys were stepping up and hitting shots. Now the Spurs are getting a taste of it from the other side, where it's Brunson and all these other guys helping him out hitting big shots.
0: And Brunson only has 13 points. He has 3 points in the second half. He's 4 for 17 from the field. Bridges has 20. Cat has had 21. And Shamet's got 13 now. Landry Shamet with 3 triples all in the second half. Wemby's got 22. Fox has 15. Castle's got 14. This is it. It's do or die time for the Spurs. 8 minutes left to go in the ballgame, and the Knicks are up by 8. What a show. Fun show. We'll turn it over. Our guy Denton Day is filling in for Josh Graham tonight, by the way, PJ. So Denton Day's got the next 4 hours on Westwood One Sports Night. But PJ, always a blast to hang out with you, brother. Thanks for holding it down for 5 hours with me tonight, man.
5: Likewise, Pat. Hopefully your Knicks can hang on here for you, brother, and take a 2-0 series lead. Would love that for you.
0: Hell yeah. All right. Thanks to everybody working on the show. Thanks to our guest, John Jastrzemski, JJ. Thanks to producer Brandon Combs. Thanks to PJ Glasser. Thanks to Zach Kroll filling in for Monty the last 2 days running the video stream. Did a great job. Thanks to Chloe Pratt, Max Sheedy, Thanks to, Brad was off tonight. Me and Brad will be back 6 p.m. Eastern on Monday. We'll be getting ready for game three, and it's either going to be 2-0 Knicks, or it'll be a great final couple of minute comeback here from the Spurs. It's 90-82 with 8 minutes to go. We'll turn things over to Denton Day. I'm Pat Boyle. Thanks so much for listening. We'll see you 6 p.m. Eastern on Monday. BetMGM tonight, right here on Westwood One Sports.
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11: From the National Newsroom of the Canadian Press, I'm John Kennedy. The unofficial authority on whether Canada is in a recession or not is urging Canadians not to read too much into the recent economic data. Statistics Canada reported that the economy shrank marginally in the first quarter of the year, a second straight quarter of decline. The data raised alarm bells about Canada being in a technical recession. The C.D. Howe Institute's Business Cycle Council co-chair Steve Ambler says the stats alone don't determine a recession.
12: The term that's been that one sees all over the place in the press, technical recession. I think the adjective technical is sort of designed to convey the idea that it's kind of official and or scary. But it's just a rule of thumb.
11: C.D. Howe's Business Cycle Council is the traditional arbiter of whether Canada is in a recession, and the group says it's too soon to say whether the label is warranted. The Alberta government is taking steps toward a high-speed rail line between Calgary and Edmonton. It's set to be a part of a rail network outlined in a 30-year plan that also includes downtown-to-airport lines. Devin Dreeshan is the Alberta Minister of Transportation.
13: The 30-year plan, that's for a complete build-out. So that's everything for the high-speed rail between Edmonton and Calgary. That's the first building block. That's what we'd like to see done first. And then the commuter rails, a possibility going out to Banff, all of that gets pieced in as well.
11: Dreeshan wouldn't lay out a timeline for when he believes that first portion could be built. Liberal MP Nate Erskine-Smith has sent an email to supporters confirming he will resign his seat in the House of Commons.
14: He was elected in Beaches, East York in 2015 and briefly served as housing minister in Justin Trudeau's final cabinet and Prime Minister Mark Carney's first cabinet. Erskine-Smith's email does not say whether he still plans to run for the Ontario Liberal leadership. His plans to jump to the provincial party hit a snag last month when he lost the Liberal nomination for a by-election in a seat in Toronto. He contested the results, arguing irregularities with the nomination council, but his appeal was rejected. Erskine-Smith's email does not say when he plans to leave Parliament. David Augustine, The Canadian Press.
11: The Canadian Street Soccer Association is hosting a tournament in Montreal with teams from across the country made up of people who are experiencing homelessness. Former participant turned coach for Team Canada, Emma Zero Belante, says the goal is to help people try to improve their lives.
15: So this is meant to kind of see those people where they're at and see if we can find ways to help improve their lives in whatever that might mean.
11: The association gives those experiencing homelessness and social isolation the opportunity to play soccer, and it selects people who will be on Team Canada for the annual Homeless World Cup. This is the Canadian Press. In sports, Canada tuned up for the FIFA World Cup with a 1-1 draw against Ireland in an international friendly in Montreal. Canada's goal came on an own goal in the 23rd minute. The World Cup co-host will open group play Friday against Bosnia-Herzegovina in Toronto. The Toronto Blue Jays kicked off a 9-game homestand with a 13-3 loss to Baltimore. Blue Jays starter Trey Yesavage gave up 6 earned runs. Brandon Valenzuela hit a 2-run homer for Toronto. The Chicago Bears are looking to build a stadium in Northwest Indiana. A proposal to provide financial incentives for the NFL team to build its new home in Illinois stalled in the state legislature. Indiana Governor Mike Braun is welcoming the team's announcement. Denver Broncos linebacker Jonathan Cooper is facing domestic violence charges. Jail records show he faces 2 counts of domestic violence and 1 count of criminal mischief. The Broncos say they're aware of the situation and are gathering more information. From the Canadian Press, I'm John Kennedy.
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0: Westwood One Sports presents Denton Day.
1: This is the music that the San Antonio Spurs hear in their head every time the Knicks are on offense. This game has been full of physicality. The San Antonio Spurs are failing the test. New York is passing with flying colors. The Knicks have been awesome for a majority of the game. Not the entirety of it, but a majority of the game. They look like a team that wants to win a championship. The San Antonio Spurs, at least to this point, there's still some time left for them to change it. But at least to this point, they look outmatched. They look almost like petulant children that are stepping up to the adults before they're ready on the floor. They don't have an answer for anything that New York has done since about midway through the second quarter. At one point, San Antonio was up 12 in this game. As I sit here right now, they're down 12. You want to talk about a massive swing that has taken place, and it's been largely because the Knicks have embraced the physicality. They have not been frightened of the physicality, and San Antonio has just lost themselves. I didn't think this is how this game was going to go. You know, if you were writing a script here, or if you're a gambler, I'm a gambler, and really when I gamble, I follow trends. And a trend that normally takes place in a situation that we currently have is that a team loses the first game of the series at home, and then in game number two, still at home, they dominate. They show you the version of them that you wanted to see in the first game, and they showed why they should be here. And San Antonio has not done that. I've been waiting for them to do it. I've been expecting them to do it. And what I have gotten instead is lousy basketball. Watching them play offense sucks. It is not fun. It has not been fun. They're like a one pass into a three kind of a team. It's the worst kind of offense that you can watch. It reminds me very much at times of like AAU style of offense. And I generally like watching AAU basketball, but I don't like watching AAU basketball in the NBA finals. What we've seen from San Antonio has been, hey, they're out of place, man. What I've seen from San Antonio, they really read the press clippings when people said that the Thunder and the Spurs was the impromptu NBA Finals. It feels like they didn't think the Knicks had it in them, and the New York Knicks are stepping up to the Goliath, literally, in the form of Victor Wembanyama, and they're punking them, man. Everybody's been good. It's been a fulfillment of a prophecy on the offensive floor, offensive side of the floor for the Knicks. I got to eat a little bit of crow on this one. I have never been a fan of Karl Anthony Towns. Never. I've always been a hate watcher of Karl Anthony Towns. In fact, it's become a personality trait of sorts when it comes to watching basketball. I hate watching Karl Anthony Towns play because he has all of the tools to be legitimately great, and I feel like he has never used them properly. He fails when it comes to physicality. He spends too much time around the three-point line. I don't love the way that he rebounds. I don't love the way that he defends. He constantly leaves me wanting more. And tonight has been the first night in a meaningful basketball game where I can confidently say the hate watching that I have done for Karl Anthony Towns has been wrong. Everything that I've wanted to see from him as a player in the NBA is on complete and total display tonight. He is out-physicaling everybody on the San Antonio Spurs, including Victor Wembanyama. Using the body, attacking the rim. He's not just camping at the three-point line. He's not just buying into this weird idea that he himself put into the

on the floor for the Knicks. I did not think I'd be sitting here at any point in the NBA Finals uttering those words. He's been incredibly efficient tonight, 8-12. Getting it done on defense. He's been flustering Victor Wembanyama, who statistically, you look at Wembanyama and you say, all right, he has 22 points, 22-7. That's a pretty decent line in an NBA Finals game, and it is. But without the context of how the game has been shaped and how the game has played out, he was not good in the first half. He had like 5 shots in the first half. Victor Wembanyama had 5 shots in the first half. He's supposed to be the best player in the world. He's certainly the best player in the series, pound for pound. And he only had 5 shots in half number one. He was on a milk carton. Where is he? I can't find him. I can see him. Well, it's impossible not to find him. I mean, let's be honest. That joke doesn't even work. You see him. He's literally impossible to miss. He's the biggest dude on the floor. But he's getting bullied in the trenches when it comes to rebounding. New York in the fourth quarter, the third and fourth quarter in specific, they've done a tremendous job on the glass, just taking advantage of San Antonio and taking advantage of San Antonio, though we are in the midst of a little bit of a Spurs run, 7-0 run to make it a 7-point game. So things are getting a little interesting. I'll tell you what, on that premise, if San Antonio comes back to win this, that has to be demoralizing for the New York Knicks. You were down 12, found yourself up 12. That's a game that you need to win if you are New York. If they find a way to lose this game and San Antonio steals it, that's a gut punch, man. Because going up 2-0 as you head home to Madison Square Garden is literally the perfect place to be if you are New York. And you had all this momentum. I'm not saying they're going to sweep San Antonio. I don't think that would ever be the case, regardless of how this game plays out. But if you were sitting at a point where you were up 12, 14 points in the fourth quarter of a game that at one point you were down 12, and then you find a way to blow that 14-point lead the opposite direction and lose, man, that's embarrassing. That's embarrassing basketball. The amount of narratives that are going to be created in the final few minutes of play here. I'm happy I'm here. I'm Denton Day. It's Westwood One Sports Night. I'm sitting in for Josh Graham on a Friday. It is a free-for-all Friday, so I'm really excited to get a hold of you guys on the phone lines at 310-840-4910, 310-840-4910. That comes your way in about 50 minutes. But the amount of narratives about particular players that are going to be set based off of the final 4 minutes of play here, I'm ready for it, man. I got so many different directions that I'm going to go. You got so many different directions that you are going to go. I will say the officiating in the second half has been way less distracting than the officiating in the first half. If you were watching this thing, man, God, it was awful. It was awful. What I don't love about officiating in any level of any sport, I don't like when the officiating becomes distracting. When it takes away from the flow of the game. There's always going to be bad calls. We're not naive to that. We know how this works. There's always going to be calls that you don't like because they go against your team. But the officiating was legitimately in the second half, in the end of the second quarter, it was legitimately distracting. At one point, there was a play where De'Aaron Fox, oh my God, it's a two-point game. There was a play where De'Aaron Fox did like a roundabout ring around the rosy with Josh Hart that was not called. He had picked up his dribble, so he's dribbling the basketball left side of the floor, picks up his dribble, does this ring around the rosy with Josh Hart, looks at the officials expecting a call. The officials don't give him the call. He then proceeds to dribble after he had already picked it up, which would in turn be a double dribble. The refs do not call it, and he gets to the basket for a two-point layup. Easy money. And you're just like, dude, this is the NBA Finals, and they can't get a double dribble correct because they didn't call a foul properly? It's really embarrassing stuff. I'm texting back and forth with a couple of buddies of mine, and they're like, yeah, this is a Tony Brothers legacy game. I don't need a ref legacy game in the NBA Finals. What I do need is a San Antonio Spurs legacy game. How about this? We got ourselves a tie ball game right now. We're under 3 minutes to go. San Antonio's on a 14-0 run over the course of 3 minutes, and it is a tie ball game, 97-97. Everything that San Antonio is doing poorly
in the third and fourth quarter, at the beginning of the fourth quarter, they have completely

0: undone in the final 3 minutes, or the 3 minutes that we have seen right now. And with 2.5 minutes left to go, they're in a position to take the lead for the first time in what feels like a legitimate eternity. I mean, they gave up the lead at the end of the second quarter because New York was just pummeling them. And they're now in a position where they're about to win this basketball game. This is epic, man. I mean, how do you not love this sort of stuff? This is why we watch the NBA. This is why we watch the NBA Finals. For all of the criticism that this league gets for the regular season product, and the regular season, I don't know that anyone's going to tell you that the NBA regular season is awesome. If they are, they're not telling the truth. It's not the best product in the world. But the way that these teams ratcheted up in the playoffs is unbelievable. And for me, it justifies all of the nonsense that you see in the NBA regular season. Because this is what we want. You got the two last teams remaining. Each team has a legitimate superstar, with Jalen Brunson for the Knicks, with Victor Wembanyama for the San Antonio Spurs. Brunson hasn't been spectacular tonight. That is worth pointing out. Karl Anthony Towns has been super, super efficient. Jalen Brunson's 5 of 21, and he only has 15 points. So that's a number that you're like, all right, Jalen Brunson is still our superstar, but he has not been the hot hand. I'm still going to him. Like, look, man, as much as I just did this whole roundabout thing with Karl Anthony Towns, and, man, I love Karl Anthony Towns and the prophecy and all of these different things, I ain't giving Karl Anthony Towns the final shot here. That's not, if it comes down to it, that's still going to Jalen Brunson. I ain't giving Cat the ball. But you got two superstars with Brunson and with Victor Wembanyama, and we got a tie ball game with 2.5 minutes left to go in game number two of the NBA Finals. How do you not love this? How do you not love this? Wemby's been really, really good in the second half. I've mentioned that. Wemby's been really, really good. De'Aaron Fox, though, I think has been the guy that sort of swung things in the favor of San Antonio. There was a moment a few minutes ago where New York is still leading the game, and De'Aaron Fox kind of gets into it with Jalen Brunson. They didn't really say anything. Yeah, they showed a bunch of replays of it, and they just kind of went nose to nose. It almost looked like they were going to kiss, but they just went nose to nose. They were staring at each other. Nothing was said, but since that moment, the San Antonio Spurs have come completely alive offensively, and they're on a 14-1 run, really, since that particular moment. That's a veteran guy, and I don't like – De'Aaron Fox is a fine basketball player. I don't know that I've ever necessarily loved watching him play in playoff games. I think in the regular season stuff, it's fine. I don't look at him as like a legit superstar. I don't look at him as a legit closer. But the way that he's been able to play tonight for San Antonio in that particular moment, kind of setting the tone for what the fourth quarter was going to look like, they needed to be challenged a little bit. They needed somebody to step up to the Knicks, as the Knicks were kind of punching down on San Antonio. And he was that guy. It really hasn't been Wemby for a majority of the game. The physicality of Victor Wembanyama has not been great. But De'Aaron Fox has been really, really good. And I think he's lifted everybody in the process. He just threw an alley-oop to Victor Wembanyama. So it's a one-point game. New York up 199 over the San Antonio Spurs with about 2 minutes left to go. There was a situation where OG Anunoby got fouled on a three-pointer. The coach is challenged for New York. That got one. OG hits three free throws, so that put the Knicks up by three there. The possession, though, that San Antonio is playing defensively, they've ratcheted up with these 14-0 run. Right? They were getting bullied on the inside, and they are just not getting bullied on the inside. And we're under 2 minutes to go here in a one-point game. This is electric. You can bet on this game, too. We got our partners over here at DraftKings. You can go lay a wager if you want to, because when we get back, we're going to be in the final closing seconds of this basketball game. So with that, you got to head over to DraftKings. The final round of the basketball season is here with the DraftKings Sports app. It's now available in all 50 states. 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
1: The University of Texas has won the Women's College World Series, sweeping Texas Tech in the championship series. It's the Longhorns' second title in program history, having now won back-to-back years. Westwood One Sports.
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20: Now this update from the Canadian Press. The unofficial authority on whether Canada is in a recession or not is urging Canadians not to read too much into recent economic data. The CD Howe Institute's Business Cycle Council co-chair Steve Ambler says the stats recently released by Statistics Canada don't determine a recession alone, adding that it's too soon to say whether the label of recession is warranted. The Alberta government is making steps toward a high-speed rail line between Calgary and Edmonton. It's set to be a part of a rail network outlined in a 30-year plan that also includes downtown-to-airport lines. The Canadian Street Soccer Association is hosting a tournament in Montreal with teams from across the country made up of people experiencing homelessness. Former participant turned coach for Team Canada, Emma Zero Belante, says the goal is to help people improve their lives. From the Canadian Press, I'm John Kennedy.
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1: We got a tie ball game with 30 seconds left. The New York Knicks have the basketball. We got a tie game with 30 seconds left. This game has been epic. I mean, you want to talk about a fun basketball game. The way that these two teams have been battling back and forth has been must-see television, must-watch television. Wembanyama in the fourth quarter has been excellent. It looks like New York is going to make sure that Jalen Brunson, if this is their final possession, certainly at least in regulation, that he's going to be the one shooting, as he should. He does come up empty, which means with 13 seconds left, oh my God in heaven. Oh my God in heaven. One of the worst blunders that you are going to see from Victor Wembanyama just took place. Jalen Brunson missed a shot to go ahead, and with 13 seconds left, Victor Wembanyama rebounds the basketball. No timeout called by San Antonio. He turns to push the ball up the floor, and he passes it to Stephon Castle. The problem is Stephon Castle had his back turned, and it hits him right in the numbers in the center of the back, and it lands in the hands of Jalen Brunson, who is then fouled, and he goes to the free throw line for a pair. Oh, you want to talk about a brutal way to potentially end the basketball game. Now, there's still 9.5 seconds left, so you got a little bit of time. But your superstar making that kind of play, it's not quite as bad as when J.R. Smith didn't know the score of a basketball game almost a decade ago. But it's not good, man. It's not good. You got to slow down in that stance. You got 13 seconds, man. There is no need to rush. Jalen Brunson misses the second one. And now San Antonio calls a timeout finally when they rebound the damn ball. You got to slow down with 13 seconds. You know, San Antonio has done this thing for the entire game where, for whatever reason, they just want to go. They just want to push. And I think that really is the telltale sign of a young basketball team. When you're just constantly trying to push and push and go quick and go fast when you don't always need to, you can slow down a little bit. And in that particular instance, when you rebound with 13.5 seconds left and you do have a timeout, there's no need to push the ball up the floor at a speedy pace to try and steal one. And it felt like that's what Victor Wembanyama was trying to do. This is a real learning experience for him, the first two games of the series, because this isn't the Western Conference Finals anymore. You know, Oklahoma City's a good basketball team, but there's something about the NBA Finals where it's just different. And we're seeing that in real time with Wembanyama, because a majority of the series against OKC, it felt like even if San Antonio wasn't winning, that he was still playing good quality basketball. And there's plays in this series, and particularly in this game, where it doesn't always feel like the case. Now, San Antonio's still good. They're down one. They got 7.5 seconds left. They're going to get the ball at midcourt. So they're okay. They can take advantage and they can steal a game. This would very much be them stealing a basketball game, because they should not. They blew a 12-point lead to find themselves down 14 points and to potentially come away the victor in a game where you do that is nothing short of sensational, if that is what ends up happening. Naturally, Victor Wembanyama is going to get the shot, and it does not go in, which means the New York Knicks are up 2-0 in the NBA Finals. This is exactly the shot that you wanted if you were San Antonio, with the opposite result. They feed the ball into De'Aaron Fox. I got to wait a little bit because I can't do play-by-play immediately for legal reasons. But they feed the ball into De'Aaron Fox, who gets it to Victor Wembanyama on a very classic pick and pop. And you're loving Victor Wembanyama with a jump shot in that instance. You'd love it more if he drove to the basket and tried to dunk on somebody. But you're not going to get a cleaner look than what they just got. And Wemby just couldn't hit it. So that's 0-2. And I'm putting a lot of the emphasis on this loss on the overall play of Victor Wembanyama. And you can get in right now, 310-840-4910, 310-840-4910. The Knicks up 2-0 now in the NBA Finals, going back to Madison Square Garden for game number 3 this upcoming weekend. That's a tough spot to be in if you're San Antonio. They're going to be raucous in New York for game number 3. But I'm putting a lot of the blame on Victor Wembanyama, despite the fact that statistically he was good in the game. He had 29-9, 11-21 from the floor. Statistically, you will take that. But it's a mentality thing with San Antonio. It's a mentality thing with the Spurs, and it felt like for a majority of the second, third, and fourth quarter, they didn't have the correct mentality. Talent-wise, they're as talented as anybody that you're going to find. I mean, they have Victor Wembanyama, for crying out loud. Talent-wise, they're as talented as anybody that you're going to find. In fact, if you're going body for body on the rosters, I like the Spurs, at least their starting lineup, more than I like that of the Knicks. But the Knicks, they are all on one page, and they understand the gravity of the moment. They're not afraid to be physical. It felt like San Antonio was afraid to be all of those things tonight. Offensively, they don't have any rhythm, the Spurs. Their rhythm for a majority of this basketball game was get the ball to Victor Wembanyama, and then he's going to figure something out and hopefully save us. And the problem is he didn't. Victor Wembanyama did what I used to call, or a coach of mine used to call, free shots. He called it free shots. Now, this was a coach when you were in like middle school, because middle schoolers shouldn't be doing this, but NBA players, I would argue, should not be doing this either. There were several times in the second, third, and fourth quarter where Victor Wembanyama would go up for the shot. He would leave the ground, both feet, off of the ground, and then he would mentally freeze. And he ends up passing out of shots when he has already jumped. And that's something at the NBA level that if you are a superstar, you can't do. You got to be ready to pull the trigger when it's time to pull the trigger. There needs to be a level of ferocity in your game, an understanding of I'm the best player on the floor. There is no shot from me that's going to be considered a bad shot. And in the second quarter in specific, when the Knicks went on the run to close and then obviously overtake the Spurs after being down by 12, it was a lot of that. And that threw off the flow offensively for San Antonio. It led to a lot of threes. It led to a lot of really quick possessions. And it just absolutely killed the Spurs. And what's going to kill Victor Wembanyama is the play that gave the Knicks one singular point. Quite literally changed the course of the, potentially the series. With 13.5 seconds left, Wembanyama rebounds the ball, does not call a timeout, tries to push it, and passes it to Stephon Castle, and it hits him square in the back. It puts Jalen Brunson on the free throw line because he gets the turnover, gets fouled, and then he makes one shot at the free throw line, and the Knicks go on to win by 1 point. That is the deciding play of the basketball game. And that could end up being the deciding factor that brings a championship back to New York for the first time in decades. 50-plus years since New York has been considered title town in the NBA, and that very play could be the deciding factor. Because going to Madison Square Garden up 2-0 versus tied 1-1 are two completely different mentalities. It's going to be an insane environment anyway. For game number 3, regardless, like the Knicks could have lost by 50 tonight, and it still would have been an insane environment in game number 3. But to have your best player make that play and effectively end up losing you the basketball game. Look, man, I like Victor Wembanyama. I do. He's been one of my favorite players to watch. It does feel like, though, he is not succeeding. He is not passing the test right now. And what's crazy to me is that it feels like he has all of the answers to the test, and he's still not passing it. He is physically gifted in a way that you, like God only gives a certain amount of people in life, the physical gifts that Victor Wembanyama has. You can say the same thing about the athletic gifts given the size. There are only so many 7'4 dudes that have the kind of athleticism, agility that Victor Wembanyama has. Most 7'4 dudes that you'll see, if you have ever, I don't know that you'll ever meet a 7'4 dude in your life, quite honestly. I don't know that I've ever met a person who's 7'4 before. But if you do meet a person that's 7'4, odds are they're kind of like a reindeer on skates. It's hard to control that body, man. There's a lot of you when you're 7'4. Wembanyama is 7'4, has all of the athletic gifts, and he has all of the guys on your side that you want to have on your side. I found a piece of the pregame show to be fascinating in the description of Victor Wembanyama. And then to see this game play out the way that it did, I feel like it magnifies the point. Manu Ginobili was on the Inside the NBA pregame show. And by the way, the fact that we get Inside the NBA for pregame in the NBA Finals is so good. Thank God it's not the other show that ESPN put in front of us last year and the year before that. It was brutal. But Manu Ginobili was on with Chuck and Shaq and Ernie and Kenny. Listen to what he said about Victor Wembanyama being around guys like Tim Duncan and David Robinson in the lead up to the NBA Finals.
2: Happening this year, after you see the type of players that we have, maybe next year or in 2 years, but seeing them grow and get together that quick and mature like that is amazing. So I'm thrilled, like everybody else in town, in the organization. It's fantastic to see the team in this situation.
3: One thing I've always known about this organization, what I like to call the system, is you guys are family-knit group. So my question is, does David Robinson and Tim Duncan spend a lot of time with the young fella?
2: They come often. They come often to the team, especially in the summer. Once the season starts, we can, give them space and time, but they are always a resource. They are always available. We are all always available, and hopefully they talk a lot. But that young man doesn't need much. He has the he has the whole package. He's incredible, and he's so mature for being 22.
3: Yeah,
2: that is like it's hard to understand.
1: So you get to hang out with David Robinson. You get to hang out with Tim Duncan. In the offseason, you're working out with Hakeem Olajuwon. You get to hang out with Kevin Garnett, even though Kevin Garnett kind of flamed you earlier this week for crying after the Western Conference Finals. Greg Popovich is around the organization. You get to hang out with Monks. You got nuns showing up to the games. I mean, this dude has literally everyone that you could need on your side, and it still feels like he's getting bullied by Karl Anthony Towns through two games of the NBA Finals. How can that happen? He should be out-rebounding everybody on the Knicks by such a significant margin. Karl Anthony Towns went for 21-13. 21-13. There is no world where Victor Wembanyama should be getting out-rebounded by Karl Anthony Towns. Like, maybe on 2K, you can get away with that. Maybe on 2K. But in every other real world, when we're not in some sort of matrix, right? Some sort of video game, that should not happen. Wembanyama needs to be dominant on the glass. And I felt like for a majority of the game, the physicality, it felt like he was a little scared. And being scared of Karl Anthony Towns and Mitchell Robinson, all credit to those guys, man. But being scared of those dudes, that can't be the case. When you have the opportunity to be one of the greatest players of all time, this shouldn't have been a learning moment. This should have been an executing moment for Victor Wembanyama. And the problem is, when he is not executing at a high level, everybody else on the San Antonio Spurs seems to sink. Castle seems to sink a little bit. De'Aaron Fox seems to sink a little bit. Harper seems to sink a little bit. Everything is dependent on Victor Wembanyama, fair or unfair. He's the best player on that team. And when he doesn't have it, they don't have it. If they played like they did in the fourth quarter for the entirety of the game, they would have won this game by like 20. They just need to bottle that up. Last shot withstanding, that boneheaded play withstanding, but the actual play leading up to that, to get them back into the game after they were down 14 points, the play leading up to that, if they could bottle that and then do that for the course of four quarters, they're up 2-0. But they have not shown the ability to do that. And again, a lot of the credit goes to the Knicks. They stepped up to the physicality of the game. The officials let them play. And in the NBA Finals, you should be letting them play. This is a win for the old heads, by the way. All the old heads that say that today's day and age can't hang with physicality for a majority of the game, today's day and age could not hang with physicality. They just couldn't. That was a win for the old heads. But the Knicks stepped up to that, and it felt like San Antonio did not. Credit to Mike Brown as well. When he was hired, he was kind of flamed. They said, oh, why would you fire Tom Thibodeau to hire a worse Tom Thibodeau? How does that make any sense? And the way that he's been able to get this team to find its identity, I mean, Mike Brown should have a statue in New York if they win this thing. He has been excellent, and he's been a coach for a long, long time. I've never necessarily looked at him in the NBA tier list, if you will, of coaches. I've never looked at him and thought, man, this guy's like an awesome X's and O's guy. That's never really been it. I mean, he got to a finals with LeBron James in Cleveland when LeBron was doing crazy things. This is the first 10-year in Cleveland. He was on these Warriors teams when they won championships. He got Sacramento to the playoffs with the Light the Beam year after they had been horrible for like two decades. So he's always been a good coach, but I've never looked at him as like this awesome game-changing coach. Through the first two games, he's been an awesome game-changing coach. He's been coaching circles, as far as I'm concerned, around the San Antonio Spurs coaching staff. And the unfortunate reality for them is that Popovich is not walking through the door on game number three at Madison Square Garden. So Mike Brown's been awesome. Karl Anthony Towns has been awesome. I'm going to check. When we get back, I'll have the updated odds for NBA Finals MVP. My guess is that Karl Anthony Towns is going to be a pretty clear favorite to win because he was really good tonight. He was really good in game number one, and he has an opportunity in game number three to basically seal the award. If the Knicks win this thing in five, odds are Karl Anthony Towns having another great game in game number three, and that seals a championship, and that seals him as a hero in New York and a finals MVP, and then probably getting a pretty massive contract as a reward from the Knicks, because there's no way that you watch that dude win finals MVP and then be like, all right, we're going to move off of him. That's not how that works. So when we get back, I'll get those numbers, a little bit more on this game in terms of the physicality as well, and some of your phone calls, 310-840-4910, 310-840-4910, reacting to the New York Knicks going up 2-0 over the San Antonio Spurs in the NBA Finals. It's Westwood One Sports Night with Den Day.
0: The cover star of Madden NFL 27 has been released, and it's Chicago Bears quarterback Caleb Williams. Yo, fans in the Windy City, is this a good thing? The third-year quarterback is on Madden Curse Watch. Westwood One Sports.
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17: They're partying in New York. I just got a text message from a friend of mine that lives in the city. And it was just a video of them partying. I don't know where he is. I don't think he's in Manhattan necessarily. But they're just partying all across New York. I don't really have a dog in the fight necessarily. In fact, I would have preferred San Antonio to win the series, if I'm being honest. But it is kind of cool to see a city come to life over a basketball team in a way that I don't know that most other cities would party the way that New York parties. It's very much a basketball town. And right now their town is up, or their team is up 2-0 in the NBA Finals. We'll take some of your phone calls, 310-840-4910. Rapid reaction to what we just saw take place. I'm still very, very upset at the way San Antonio played offense for a majority of the game. They should have had Victor Wembanyama on the block. They should have had Victor Wembanyama dominating Karl Anthony Towns and Mitch Robinson, not playing away from them, not hiding from those two guys. He just spent seven games beating the brakes off of Chet Holmgren. Oh, a young rivalry between those two guys that dates back far before the NBA. Somebody needs to plaster Chet Holmgren's face, use AI the way that ESPN and ABC have been doing it. Use the AI to plaster Chet Holmgren's face over Karl Anthony Towns for Victor Wembanyama, over Mitchell Robinson for Victor Wembanyama. That guy's going to score 40 points and have 23 rebounds in game number three. For whatever reason, he just can't do it against those two guys. Karl Anthony Towns, by the way, is now co-favorite to win Finals MVP at plus 125. He did not start that way. I think he was almost like 10 to 1, 14 to 1, depending on what book that you went to at the beginning of the series. Now he's plus 125. He's tied with Jalen Brunson. The book's still valuing Jalen Brunson because they think he can go for 40 on any given night. And to be fair, he can go for 40 on any given night. But Karl Anthony Towns now co-favored to win Finals MVP really speaks to what has gone wrong for San Antonio. You can't let that guy be the one that is beating you up. Now, San Antonio's not dead. I don't want to treat them like they're dead. In fact, they could become the sixth franchise in NBA history to go down 0-2 in an NBA Finals and then proceed to win that specific Finals. The last time it took place was the Milwaukee Bucks against the Phoenix Suns in 2021. Prior to that, LeBron James and the Cavaliers in 2016 did it. Dwayne Wade did it in 2006. And then there was a big gap. The Trailblazers did it in 77. The Celtics did it in 1969. So Wemby could join that list. And there's a lot of great players that played on those championship teams. But they need to adjust the way that they are playing. They have to be dominant on the interior. They cannot play afraid in a majority of the game tonight. They played afraid. Let's get to some of your phone calls. 310-840-4910, 310-840-4910. What did you think of the game tonight with the Knicks going up 2-0? Let's start with Johnny in Atlanta on line number one. Johnny, what's up, man? No Johnny? We'll put Johnny on hold. We'll see. Johnny, we're coming back to you. Don't you worry. We're coming back to you. We'll get Johnny in Atlanta here coming up momentarily. Let's go to Jason. Jason is in Miami. Jason, what's up, man? You're on Westwood One Sports Night.
10: Hey, what's going on? I had called in last night and spoke to somebody and told them how my Knicks were too big for these guys because they were too young. They lacked the experience. The Knicks have players that have been in championships in college with Brunson and the Villanova guys and then Karl Anthony Towns with Kentucky. But they're just too old and too rough for them. The Spurs are a great team, and they do have what it takes to come back. And if I were the Knicks, when I had a 14-point lead, I'm going to the hole. Even if I'm not getting the calls, I'm going to the hole if I'm missing threes. The coach needs to call timeout and tell these guys, you got to start driving. You can't give up and just start relying on the threes to win the game. It's too much. The Knicks are going to take them. I think they're going to beat them in six. I think we go up another one, and then the Spurs win two, and we win it at home.
17: I appreciate the call. You definitely want to win it at home just because the environment is going to be crazy. Yeah, the saying that was kind of birthed, it felt like, by the Golden State Warriors and Houston Rockets, more so the Rockets because they didn't actually win. Living and dying by the three is a very big thing. And I thought when the Knicks relinquished that big lead, it's because they were relying on the three. San Antonio, when they relinquished their big lead and then were trying to scavenge it back, they relied too heavily on the three. The three-point shot can be such a great weapon for you offensively, right? We all understand basic math. Three is better than two. But if that's your only source of hope when you get into a pinch and into a hole, you're screwed. Both of the teams started playing better when they attacked the basket. That's just basketball 101. It goes back to the fundamentals. It's a lot easier to score points the closer you are to the basket. And when you're playing aggressive and attacking the cup, it just makes it a whole lot easier. So that's a great call. I appreciate it. 310-840-4910. Rashawn is in Baltimore, wants to weigh in on this. Rashawn, what's up, man?
18: Hey, what's going on, man? Thanks for taking my phone call.
17: Of course.
18: Yeah, man. Classic game too, man. No, definitely came down to the wire. Pulling for the Spurs. I think I called last week. I don't know if it was your show, somebody's show. I thought the Spurs was going to sweep me. You know, if not sweep, I thought it was going to, you know, at least winning in five, though. But like that caller said, man, you know, they're just too young right now. Just too young, not physical enough. And Wimpy, what do you think? Like, I understand that's part of his game, though. Like, I don't like the way he takes too many three-point attempts, though. He was 2-for-9 game one, 2-for-6 the nice game. He could get that ball out more, man, to your shooters, man. You know, especially when I'm not being that efficient from the three-point line and everything like that, man. But
17: yeah,
18: I don't know.
17: He needs to be better than that, and I appreciate the call. If you're going to shoot 15 of those things in two games, you need to make more than four. Like, you're a great player. You're the best player on the team. If you're going to rely and settle for three-point shots, you need to make them. And that kind of ends up being his problem. He made a couple late in the fourth quarter, and it's all well and good, but you can't just be settling for threes or for dunks. There needs to be a mid-range in there. I've always been a massive fan of the mid-range in the postseason. In the regular season, the NBA, it's kind of whatever. You don't need one. In the postseason, if you look at some of the best players in playoff basketball history, everybody has a mid-range. You got to have a mid-range. And it felt like the worst thing that Wembanyama did was be indecisive on shots tonight. I call them free shots. A coach of mine called them free shots. You pull up, your feet have left the ground, and then you pass out of it. And he did that a couple of different times. He did that all on mid-range shots because he's not comfortable in the mid-range. All of the best players who win in the postseason, dating back to, you know, 70s, 80s. I mean, obviously the three-point line was not a thing for some of those years. But really the 90s and the early 2000s, Michael dominates in the mid-range. Kobe dominates in the mid-range. LeBron dominates in the mid-range. He only recently became a good three-point shooter within the past few years. Kawhi Leonard's a great example in that year with Toronto. Oh, my God, he lived in the mid-range. You need to have a great mid-range shot if you are going to be a dominating force in the postseason. And I need more of that for Victor Wembanyama. It can't just be threes and dunks, right? Like even Jalen Brunson, mid-range. He excels in that. He can beat you off of the bounce, and then I don't got to go all the way to the floor. I can settle for a 17-footer. I'm going to hit it in your mouth, and then I'm running back down the floor on defense. You've got to have a mid-range, and if it's not going to be Victor Wembanyama, somebody on the roster for San Antonio needs to be that guy. For a little bit, it can be De'Aaron Fox. I don't know that I trust De'Aaron Fox to do that for the remainder of the series now that you're down 0-2. Maybe it could be Harper, but he's still young. You know, we praised him in some of the other series that we've seen this postseason for his play and compared him. We've done this fun little bit comparing him to what could be coming up in the upcoming NBA draft. But I need to see somebody for San Antonio be a threat in the mid-range or the series is over. If you can't take advantage of that space on the floor, you're done. We'll take some more of your calls, 310-840-4910, 310-840-4910. Plus, we open it up for Free For All Friday. You get to steer the ship wherever. It starts next.
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0: From the National Newsroom of the Canadian Press, I'm John Kennedy. Canada's unofficial recession referee says the economy hasn't earned the label just yet. The CD Howe Institute's Business Cycle Council says two straight quarters of shrinking GDP alone are not enough to declare a recession, pointing to job growth and gains across much of the economy. The finding undercuts conservative claims that Canada is already in a full-blown recession, even as economists acknowledge, yes, growth has been weak. The council says it will reconsider if economic weakness becomes broader and starts showing up more clearly in the employment data. Extra federal affordability payments are beginning to reach millions of Canadians across the country. The Liberal government's new Canada Groceries and Essentials benefit top-up started going out today, providing a one-time boost worth 50% of the annual credit. About 12 million Canadians are eligible, with payments ranging from up to $267 for a single adult to $533 for a family of four. Prime Minister Mark Carney says the money is meant to help ease the cost of living pressures being felt by Canadian households throughout the summer. Alberta is eyeing downtown-to-airport trains in its largest cities as a part of a passenger rail plan. Devin Dreeshan is the Alberta Minister of Transportation and says the Calgary-to-Edmonton line will be the first stage of a high-speed rail network.
1: So at 300 kilometer an hour of a high-speed rail, 160 kilometer an hour for commuter rail in and around Edmonton and Calgary, similar to the GO train in Ontario, as well as going out to our beautiful parks as well. So obviously a possibility of a Calgary-Banff rail.
0: Dreeshan says they've asked Albertans what they wanted and are now working with the industry to see what's possible. Organizations that help Canadian farmers with their mental health saying they're seeing an increase in calls to stress lines this year. Cynthia Beck with the Sask Ag Matters Mental Health Network says anxiety levels among producers have been high. She says their livelihoods largely depend on what they can't control, including the weather, markets, trade disputes, and government policy decisions.
2: When you feel like you have no control over what's happening in your business, in your personal life, and that causes deteriorations in cognitive functioning.
0: The Mental Health Commission of Canada says farming and ranching are considered two of the most stressful occupations in the country. Canada is closing its border to livestock from Texas after the return of a flesh-eating parasite not seen in decades. Federal inspectors have temporarily banned imports of animals that are from Texas or recently spent time there after New World screwworm fly larvae were found in a calf. It can infect livestock, pets, wildlife, and in rare cases, people. Officials are urging farmers and veterinarians to watch for signs of infestation. This is the Canadian Press. In sports, Canada tuned up for the FIFA World Cup with a 1-1 draw against Ireland in an international friendly in Montreal. Canada's goal came on an own goal in the 23rd minute. The World Cup co-host will open group play Friday against Bosnia-Herzegovina in Toronto. The Toronto Blue Jays kicked off a 9-game homestand with a 13-3 loss to Baltimore. Blue Jays starter Trey Yesavich gave up 6 earned runs. Brandon Valenzuela hit a 2-run homer for Toronto. The Chicago Bears are looking to build a stadium in Northwest Indiana. A proposal to provide financial incentives for the NFL team to build its new home in Illinois stalled in the state legislature. Indiana Governor Mike Braun is welcoming the team's announcement. Denver Broncos linebacker Jonathan Cooper is facing domestic violence charges. Jail records show he faces 2 counts of domestic violence and 1 count of criminal mischief. The Broncos say they're aware of the situation and are gathering more information. From the Canadian Press, I'm John Kennedy.
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17: 3108-404-9010. It is officially a free-for-all Friday here on the show. You can take this any direction that you want. A majority of you are going to be calling to talk about the NBA Finals. I don't blame you. The Knicks go up 2-0 in what was an awesome game number 2. Came down to the wire, and it was mistakes that were made by San Antonio that cost them the basketball game. Mistakes specifically made by Victor Wembanyama that cost them the basketball game. A late turnover with 13.5 seconds left to go that resulted in Jalen Brunson getting a trip to the free throw line where he made one of two, and then the Knicks won by 1 point. I mean, just really, really gut-wrenching stuff there. Wemby had a shot to win it at the end for San Antonio, could not do it, and they go down 0-2. There's only been two other teams that have gone down 0-2 at home in the NBA Finals. It was the Magic in 95, ironically led by Shaquille O'Neal. It was the 1993 Phoenix Suns, ironically led by Charles Barkley. I say ironically because this graphic that I saw was on Inside the NBA, and those two teams lost the NBA Finals. Shocking, right? The Magic got swept by the Houston Rockets, who had Kenny Smith on the team. So it was literally just an Inside the NBA graphic that was thrown up on television. And then the Phoenix Suns lost to Jordan and the Bulls 4-2 in that series in 1993. We will await what the final series results showcase in this one with the Knicks and the San Antonio Spurs. You can text us as well at 310-840-4910. Got a couple of texts coming in. One texter says, Mitch blew it. You got to put Wemby in the paint. Cat making the Spurs look bad. It's so easy to beat him. I agree with that. Karl Anthony Towns has been the shining star for New York in the first two games in a way that I did not think that Karl Anthony Towns was capable of. I am not the biggest fan of Cat, but he is purring all over the Spurs. That sounded nasty. It was intended to sound nasty. Let's get to some of your phone calls. 310-840-4910. Cheryl is in Syracuse, who wants to talk about the game. Cheryl, what's going on?
4: Well, good evening. Even though I'm from Syracuse, I was kind of rooting for the Spurs to beat, win one at home. But I don't give up on them, and I hope that people, your last two callers were great, and I hope that in the next couple of days they don't trash Wemby, because he's a 22-year-old kid. And those were some pretty huge lead swings in this game. And you can't just say in the last 13 seconds that was the end of the game. There were some huge things that happened before that. And some of this responsibility, I think, belongs to the coach. There could have been some timeouts and some calming down and rearranging where a player should have been. But I just wanted to tell you that I love the show. I won't be able to listen to people trash talking him in the next couple of days.
17: So. Cheryl, I appreciate it. You are spot on about the coaching. Mitch Johnson needs to call a timeout with 13 and a half seconds left. You don't need to push the ball there. Call a timeout, advance the ball across half court, and then you get 13 and a half seconds to get a good quality look and then potentially give yourself an opportunity if the first look does not go to get an offensive rebound, which they did actually end up getting on the Victor Wembanyama shot. They just didn't have enough time left for the offensive rebound to then turn into a shot. So the coach deserves a little bit of blame as well. You got to call a timeout there. And this is not the first time it feels like Mitch Johnson has made a decision, or he has not made a decision that he should have made that could have resulted in his team winning a basketball game. So that does fall on the coach. I'm at 100% agreeance with you on that one, Cheryl. 310-840-4910, 310-840-4910. Triple M is in Dallas, wants to weigh in on game number two. Triple M, what's up, man?
5: Hey, man. So I called like about 2 weeks ago. Y'all were talking. Yeah, the thing is, y'all try to put Wemby in a pedestal like he's the GOAT and he's the best. And he's great. He's amazing. But he hasn't even won a championship yet, and y'all already talking about him like Jordan. And another thing, man, Brunson. I told y'all about Brunson. I'm a Maverick fan. Ever since he played with the Mavericks, he was good. He's still good. He does things around those big old trees, and they can't stop him. The only thing he can't do is play defense. I give him that. But I mean, besides that, he's a bad man right there.
17: He is.
5: Another thing, man. I think Brunson is too young. The Mavericks went there 2 years ago, but they lost against a better team, I think.

0: group of people that can say that, right? LeBron, we knew at 16 that he was going to be dominating in the NBA. And then, honestly, you didn't know about Michael Jordan at that age. You knew he was going to be good. You didn't know about Magic at that age. You didn't know about Larry. You didn't know about Kareem Abdul-Jabbar, because if you talk to anyone that's a basketball historian, they're largely going to tell you that Lew Alcindor was the best high school basketball player that they have ever seen. So we knew about Kareem at that age, but it's a very few and far between kind of player that you know at the age of 16 is going to be really, really good. But because we've known that, and because he was hyped up as this guy that was going to be franchise changing, and because he is 22 years old playing his first NBA Finals, I don't think it's a bad thing to put him on a pedestal, and I don't think it's a bad thing for him to receive the criticism that he is receiving. In fact, that's kind of what you should be aiming for. Only the greats get criticized. You know who we're not criticizing? Dudes that we don't care about. We hold him up to a certain standard because we realize that if everything goes super, super awesome in his career, he's going to be in these conversations as one of the greatest players that has ever played. It's also a very unique opportunity for a guy in today's modern, like hyper modern age of the NBA, where it oftentimes takes you 6, 7, 8 years to win a championship. It's a very unique situation for him to be 22 years old in year number three, when he didn't even really play all of year number two because of the deep vein thrombosis, to find himself in a position where he could win a championship. I'm not counting him out yet. We've seen a number of different teams led by superstars come back from 0-2 deficits. Milwaukee, the Cavaliers with LeBron. I named a list of them earlier. Dwayne Wade in 2006 with the Miami Heat. So there's a very small group of teams that have been able to do that. I don't count out the San Antonio Spurs as being a team that could potentially do that. But it is going to be all about Victor Wembanyama. He needs to play dominating basketball. Dominating basketball. And through the first two games of this series, he has not done that. I do love your point about Jalen Brunson, though. He loves the moment. He really, really does. Can't play defense very well, but he does love the moment. 310-840-4910. It is a free-for-all Friday, but we're taking a lot of calls on the NBA Finals, as we should be, because the Knicks and the Spurs gave us a great one in game number two. The Knicks go up 2-0. I'm Denton Day. You can tweet me at the Denton Day. That's a text line as well at 310-840-4910. Phones aren't your thing. You can shoot us a text message. We're also on YouTube. We got a YouTube chat that's pretty active. Come hang out with us and chop it up a little bit here. Chirp me a little bit. All is good and well in the YouTube chat. Let's continue taking some of your calls. Racing is in Oregon. Wants to go off the beaten path. Talk a little bit of the Minnesota Vikings quarterback competition. Racing, what's up, man?
1: Hello. I was wanting to talk about the Vikings quarterback competition. So far through camp, I think that Kyler Murray has been the better quarterback overall, and I think he will win the starting job through preseason, and I don't think he'll show up much in preseason, and it'll be a close call, but I think that he will eventually win the starting job, because I think he is a way better quarterback than J.J. McCarthy.
0: I am in agreement with you. I appreciate the call. J.J. McCarthy and that leadership thing that everyone wouldn't shut the hell up about when he was coming out of Michigan is not really working. And all these, I loved the discourse with the J.J. McCarthy thing, because I just never really saw it. I thought he was a fine quarterback in the NFL. I never saw that he was going to be a great NFL quarterback. That was, Jane Daniels saw it. Caleb Williams saw it. Drake May, gotcha. Bo Nix surprised me a little bit. The J.J. McCarthy thing, though, kudos to Minnesota. Then getting rid of Sam Darnold for McCarthy, hey, man, that's y'all. Have fun with that one. 310-840-4910, 310-840-4910. It is a free-for-all Friday. You can call me about the Minnesota Vikings quarterback position. You can call me about anything. We're talking a lot of the NBA Finals, though, as well. Johnny in Atlanta is back. Hopefully we fix this phone issue. Johnny, what's up, man? You're on the program.
2: What's going on? I got three things. I want to talk about the Spurs, Knicks, and what's his name. So the Spurs, they got a young coach, young players, and they rush all their shots. They don't settle down. While on the other hand, the Knicks, they got a veteran coach, a veteran team that was almost there last year, and they don't rush their shots. Just look how many times they shot the ball with 1 second left on the shot clock. and made it.

0: they settled down. They moved the ball to the right player to make the great shot. And then I forgot Mike Brown was the coach of the Sacramento Kings when De'Aaron Fox ran him up out of there. So it's kind of bittersweet for Mike Brown to be up 0-2 on De'Aaron Fox after he got ran out of the city. And Spurs is 7. All right. So yeah, have a nice one.
1: I appreciate it, Johnny. Spurs in 7 would be epic. That one would obviously end in San Antonio, where they are currently not playing very well, are the San Antonio Spurs. But a Spurs in 7 would, honestly, I'll take 7 games if it's like what we had tonight. This series, we're 2 games in. This series has been far better than the impromptu finals between the Thunder and the Spurs. That series largely was awful. You had one good game that went to overtime and a bunch of games that were not very fun to watch. I've really enjoyed watching a majority of the games that we've seen in some of these other series, but these 2 games in particular in the NBA Finals have been sensational. So I've loved every single second of it. 310-840-4910, 310-840-4910. That's a talking text line here on Westwood One Sports Night. You can tweet me at the Denton Day. Raphael's in Chicago, wants to talk about the NBA Finals on line number 2. Raphael, what's up, man?
2: Hey, what's up, Denton Day?
1: How we doing?
2: Awesome. I just want to talk about the NBA Finals and those last few seconds. Wembanyama.
1: I got you, Rafael. He did make a mistake. You can't make that play, though. You can't. When you're the best player on the floor, you can't make that play. Part of that's on the coach. Call a timeout. Help your guy out. But you can't make that play. And maybe, honestly, some of it's on Castle, too. Why are you turning your back to the ball handler? Is the expectation that Victor Wembanyama at 7'4" is just going to push this thing up like he's a point guard? I know we say that he can. But why are you turning your back to the basketball? That's like fundamental stuff. You should be able to see the ball most times. You should know. I mean, how many times have they run a similar situation in a regular season game in practice? You are the guard. You are the outlet, right? I know Victor Wembanyama is a super talented dude, but you are the outlet. You should be looking for the basketball to then slow things down offensively for San Antonio. So I didn't love that. I didn't love that play. I think Wembanyama is going to get a lot of criticism for it, and to be completely honest, he should get a little bit of criticism for it. I mean, that is the nature of the beast. You're the best player, and you made a boneheaded play that cost you 1 point, and then your team lost by 1 point. Can't be making rookie mistakes in the finals. You can do that in round number 1 against Portland. But don't do that in the NBA Finals. It just can't happen. 310-840-4910, 310-840-4910. That's our talking text line here on Westwood One Sports Night. Let's get a couple of text messages in here. We got one texter saying Wemby had a complete meltdown. It cost them the game. Meltdown, I would not say. Bad play, I would say. Because, again, that pass cannot happen. Wemby is already playing KD style. Lazy defense and shooting threes. I mean, defensively, I don't know that he was lazy. I actually thought that Mike Brown did a really good job of trying to get Victor Wembanyama outside of the paint. That's something he's done really well in both of the first 2 games of this series, is making sure that Victor Wembanyama cannot disrupt them when they drive to the basket. And then when he does, they have been driving and kicking as well as anybody. And that led to a couple of Landry Shamet open looks. That led to a couple of Mikal Bridges open looks. I mean, the Knicks got a bunch of dudes that are ready and willing to fire off threes on the drive and kick. I think they've done a really good job putting Victor Wembanyama in precarious positions on defense that make his life really, really difficult. We're loaded on the phone lines, but we got a line open for you. 310-840-4910, 310-840-4910. More of your phone calls when we get back. 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
3: The Hurricanes tied up the Stanley Cup Finals at one game apiece. Now headed to Vegas, Carolina tries their luck on the road. Game 3 is tomorrow. Westwood One Sports.
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11: Now this update from the Canadian Press. Canada's unofficial recession referee says the economy has not exactly earned the label of recession just yet. The CD Howe Institute's Business Cycle Council say two straight quarters of shrinking GDP alone are not enough to declare a recession, pointing to recent job growth and gains across much of the economy. The federal government's new affordability payments are going out, reaching millions of Canadians. The Liberal government's Canada Groceries and Essentials Benefit top-up started going out today to provide a one-time boost worth 50% of the annual credit to low-income families across the country. Alberta is eyeing downtown-to-airport trains in its largest cities as a part of its passenger rail plan. Transportation Minister of Alberta, Devin Dreeshan, says the Calgary to Edmonton line will be the first stage of a high-speed rail network, and they're trying to work with industry to see what's possible. From the Canadian Press, I'm John Kennedy.
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13: It is a free-for-all Friday, though this is going to be dominated by the NBA Finals. The Knicks go up 2-0 over the San Antonio Spurs. Oh, Victor Wembanyama, last-second shot, no good, and San Antonio is 0-for at home, and now they go to Madison Square Garden. I continuously, during breaks, open up social media, and I see how nuts the city of New York is right now. People are hanging from street signs. I haven't seen anything on fire yet, so that's positive. But they are partying in the streets of New York. They will earn the title of the city that never sleeps tonight because these Knicks fans ain't going anywhere. That's going to be a raucous environment. It's like 10 grand to get into the game, which is nuts. Like, who's spending 10 grand on Knicks tickets, especially if you're not even going to win the finals on that? But that is neither here nor there. I don't have that money, so what do I care? 310-840-4910, 310-840-4910. That's our talking text line. We're loaded on the phone, so let's get back out to them. We'll start line number one. Jules is in Texas, wants to jump in here. Jules, what's going on?
14: Yes, sir. Thank you for taking my call. The coach and the coaching staff for San Antonio are... I'm trying to be civil. Moronic, idiotic, stupid. They've got Ralph Sampson, who can dribble a little better. They don't have a center. Luke Kornet is 7'1" and sturdy. If he's on the floor playing center and Wemby is playing four, who's going to stop it? Carl Anthony Towns is what? 6'10", 6'11". If you put those two on the floor at the same time, he can't guard both of them. And Cornett proved against Oklahoma City he can get up.
13: Yeah, he barely played tonight. Cornett played 8 minutes, didn't take a single shot, had two free throws, did come down with a pretty clutch rebound.
14: Wemby instead of playing with him. The only time they were on the floor was about 30 seconds.
13: Wait, did you just say replace?
14: Game, and he gets the ball.
13: Hold on. Time out. Did you say replace?
14: Yeah, when Wemby comes out, they put Cornette
13: in.
14: Instead of playing them both.
13: Oh, okay. All right, Jules, I appreciate it. You had me there for a second. I thought you meant they need to play Cornette over Victor Wembanyama, and then we are going to have problems. I'm glad we clarified that, because there's no world where we are playing Luke Cornette over Victor Wembanyama. I do agree that I would like to see if New York is going to utilize two bigs, I would then like to see San Antonio potentially match that and put a little bit of the pressure on New York to say, hey, you guys want to play physical, let's play this physical style. But Cornette is not this like savior. This is something that I think a lot of fans do when they see a team that's down 0-2. They just look for random players that they think are going to be big time saviors. I think Cornette could add some things, but I don't think that he is going to save the series for the San Antonio Spurs. Victor Wembanyama is going to save the series for the San Antonio Spurs. If he plays better in games 3 and 4, then we have a series tied 2-2 coming back to San Antonio, and who knows from there. 310-840-4910, 310-840-4910. Brandon is in Chicago, wants to jump in here on Westwood One Sports Night. Brandon, what's going on?
12: Hey, what's going on, DJ? Thanks for taking my call, man.
13: Of course.
12: So first, I want to get to the Spurs and then wrap it up with the Knicks. I'm a lifelong Bulls fan, but, you know, I can appreciate beautiful basketball. That's kind of what we saw tonight. But as far as the Spurs, when there were 6 minutes to go, they're down 14. They only hit one three-pointer in that whole 14-year-old, that Vassell three-pointer, to bring him back to within two. The way they got back in that game was Dylan Harper. And, you know, in that situation at the end of the game where you just need 1 point, I don't see how you don't turn to your number two pick that has been, you know, your record setting in the playoffs, and just let him have his moment, man, because he is having his coming out party if Mitch Johnson will let him have it, because he could have gotten to the rim and at least drawn some contact or been able to kick it out again or, you know, do a alley-oop to Wemby if he would have just faked to the three-point line and then, you know, gotten to the paint. That being said, you saw the Spurs inexperience tonight, man, and with the Knicks, it's a cohesive unit, and it just goes to show you that, time and tribulations, can overcome bad times like against the Pacers. And, you know, we saw the Pacers last year playing some beautiful basketball, and the Knicks were playing beautiful basketball tonight, man. That second quarter possession where they had, at least like
13: yes.
12: three or four driving.
13: The way I know exactly what you're talking about, where everyone touched the ball like twice. It was awesome.
12: Yeah, and that kind of how the Pacers were playing. And, when the Spurs are really good, they're decisive, like how what the Knicks were doing. They weren't peddling around or, you know, kind of being, not aggressive, especially with Wemby. They needed to be more aggressive tonight, and they weren't, and the Knicks were, and that's why I think they got the W. And Tibbs had to play a part in this. That's where they got their defensive edge, I think. And it just built over time. And Mike Brown has pushed the buttons on offense, man.
13: He really has. I appreciate the call. 310-840-4910. I love the point that you made at the beginning of the call where the Spurs did not, they made 1-3 on that 14-0 run. A lot of that came from attacking the basket, getting to the rim. And that's how you, if you're down, that's how you get yourself back into a basketball game, not just settling for threes. Everyone thinks that because Golden State made it so popular and that you can completely turn a basketball game in a couple of shots with all the threes means that everyone has to do that. That is not the case. Understand your personnel. San Antonio has much better personnel set for attacking the basket. They did that, and then they got themselves back into the game. Funny how that works. Bert is in Baltimore, wants to chime in here. Bert, what's going on?
15: How you doing, man? I love when you are on the correct side of the mic, my man.
13: Thank you.
15: Hey, did you say when you mentioned a minute ago about the $10,000 get-in cost in New York, did you say especially when you're not going to win the finals?
13: Yeah, because you're not winning game. I mean, like when you're not winning the actual finals, because you're not winning in game three. They could win in game four.
15: But
13: you're not hoisting the trophy. Yeah.
15: Yeah, I couldn't afford the $10,000, you know, whether it was game seven or not. But yeah, I got you. Because I was going to say, for a team that's won 13 in a row, the odds of them losing four of the next five aren't real high.
13: Right. They're minus 500 to win the series right now for those that gamble.
15: What are the odds?
13: They're minus 500 to win the series.
15: Oh, wow.
13: So pretty substantial.
15: I put a whopping $10 on them at the start of the playoffs at plus 771. So I'm in line to win a cool $77.10. But thank you for your pushback on the Luke Cornett comment. I was just laughing. Like, this isn't 1957, just because you could be guess what? I'm 6 feet and 53 years old. Despite the fact that I did play Division I college basketball, I could guard Luke Cornett at my ripe old age. Basketball is about leverage, center of gravity, so forth and so on, not whether you can see over your defender, especially when you can't shoot. But I did want to just give a little bit of pushback on the criticism for San Antonio not taking the timeout. I know multiple times this year we've kind of had this discussion, and as a former player, I'll just tell you that I'm of the opposite opinion. Typically, at high-level Division I and professional basketball, if there are 6 seconds or more on the clock in a live ball situation, the teams practice repeatedly. They know what San Antonio did not execute, but they know what they're supposed to do. They've practiced it a million times. You don't want to take a timeout unless you do need, you know, if it's under 2 seconds, you take the timeout. 3 seconds, because you realistically don't want to force a shot. You want to advance the ball across the timeline with the aid of the timeout. But right, with 6 seconds or more, you're just going to give the defense a chance to set up as much as anything. You want to have the opportunity to get, you know, a transition basket, just something where the defense isn't set, and you catch them off guard. I've got absolutely no beef at all with the way saying it, the execution, obviously I do, but not with the strategy at all. And I mean, how many times have we talked about it? Just, I mean, heck, even with me on the air just this season, it's probably a third or fourth game where there's been criticism of a head coach for not taking a timeout. And I just think the majority of NBA coaches, if you polled them, would tell you they'd rather.
13: I think they all would tell you that, Bert, and I appreciate the call. I would still take a timeout. I'm still taking a timeout because you don't need to rush. If you can't get a good shot up in 13 seconds because the defense, you know, gets to like kind of situate themselves, that's on you. You know, I'm taking the timeout and I'm putting my team in the best position. I'm not necessarily worried about New York. I'm putting my team in the best position. You know, San Antonio kind of struggled when they tried to push the basketball tonight. That was a thing that I kept noticing. Every time they looked like they were going on a run, they would push it in transition, and then it would lead to something sloppy happening. I'm taking a timeout. I'm giving my guys the best opportunity to be damn what the defense is doing. I'm giving my guys the best opportunity. And even when they got the shot with 6 seconds left with Victor Wembanyama's potential game winner, that's a great shot that they drew up. So I think they had the X's and O's necessary to where they could have gotten a really good shot with 13 seconds left. I would have called the timeout. I would have. 310-840-4910, 310-840-4910. It is a free-for-all Friday, though most of this has been about the NBA Finals, as it should be, because the Knicks are two games away from winning the NBA Finals. They're up 2-0 over the San Antonio Spurs with the series going back to Madison Square Garden. Mark is in Miami, wants to chime in. Mark, what's up, man? You're on Westwood One Sports Night.
16: Hey, what's up, man? Yeah, Wemby is great. He is inexcusable. First of all, I don't know when he has the ball and he has the point. Castle should have had the rock there as soon as Wemby had the board. I don't want him on that side of the ball in a critical moment of the game online. I want Castle running the offense, and I want Wemby setting up on the other side of the court. So that cannot happen. I don't want him as great as he is, he's still not a great ball handler. And for some reason why he insists on doing it, and they do it a lot, and they've gotten away with it just because they're such a great and talented team, in this late-game situation, you want Castle with the ball in the hand. And so hey, that's just a gut-wrenching loss for them. I still had the Knicks winning in seven. Probably not going to go seven, but I'm going to go six. I wouldn't be surprised if the Spurs still win two more games. They're still good enough, and Wemby can still dominate and go off in the Garden. So it's not over yet, but it's going to be a tough haul. But the Spurs are a loaded, talented team, and they've just won games in seven games over probably the best team in the league in OKC. So I'm not going to count them in. But finally, one last thing I want to get your opinion. If I'm Mitch Johnson, I want to make the switch up. Dylan Harper probably has been the most consistent player for them. Outside, maybe you can argue the best player for them through the first two games on both ends of the court. Do you think, would you make a lineup change and start him and have Champagne come off the bench? Because Champagne's more of a spot-up shooter, but I think Harper gives you more on both ends of the court. So if you're Mitch Johnson, it's got to be all hands on deck. You got to at least get one, if not two, in New York. Do you think you would make that change? Because I think at this point in time, you got to make a lineup change because Harper's shown, even though he's a 19-year-old rookie, he's balling out, and he's been incredible on both ends of the court. I'll take your thoughts on the time. Thanks.
13: Yeah, I appreciate the call. I would make that decision. You know, I think – so the reason that they have Harper coming off of the bench, theoretically, is because they love the spark that he brings off of the bench. And if you look at the bench scoring outside of Dylan Harper, they scored 4 points. He had 15. Everyone else scored 4. That includes Harrison Barnes, who played 5 minutes. I prefer not to see Harrison Barnes in an NBA Finals game. Keldon Johnson had 3 points. Luke Kornet had 1 point. Carter Bryant played 3 minutes. So their bench is not the deepest thing in the world. You love the idea of having a guy like Dylan Harper who can come off the bench and provide offense. So I understand why he's coming off of the bench, but I do agree with you in that this is the NBA Finals. Your season is now on the line, effectively, right? You're not totally on the brink of elimination, but you're looking it in the face, especially if you lose and go down 3-0. If you go down 3-0, you're not winning game 4 at Madison Square Garden. You're not. That's not going to happen. That place is going to be on fire for game number 3. It's 10 grand to get into the door game number 3. Game number 4, if they win, is going to be more than that, and it's going to be insanity. Right. And it's going to be this balance of insanely famous people, which has the tendency to kind of fluster athletes. I did laugh at this idea of Fat Joe just waving his hands like a casual fan trying to distract Victor Wembanyama late in the game when he was shooting a free throw and then having it actually work. But you're going to have this balance of everyone who has ever loved the Knicks and is super famous, and then a bunch of like crazy New York, like diehard, legit New York fans that are going to potentially see their team win a championship for the first time in their lifetime. Some of them remember the championship that was 50 years ago. Most of them do not. So it's going to be a really, really crazy environment. So if you think that Harper starting is the missing piece, then I would put him in the starting lineup, and I would do it as soon as possible. Ben is in Illinois. Ben, you're on Westwood One Sportsnet. What's going on?
17: Hey, what do you say, Josh? Love the show. I'm hearing
13: not
17: a lot
13: Josh,
17: of good things.
13: Close enough.
17: Oh, I'm sorry. I was looking on the web, on the internet. My bad. You guys are all spot on. I agree about the Castle thing, not taking the ball from Wemby. I mean, that's youth right there. Both of those guys, super young. And then, you know, the Knicks just pretty much dared Wemby to beat him, and he couldn't pull it out. So I was going to say maybe you should call up PCA from the Cubs, and they could have a little chat about, you know, having all the fans being down on them, you know, because they're young guys and stuff. So that's basically what I was calling to chime in about. But it was a great game, and you guys are right about the beautiful style of play. And, you know, it's refreshing
13: poetry,
17: because
13: at most
17: the regular.
13: Points. I appreciate the call, Ben. It's poetry at most points watching some of these possessions. And I thought the Knicks had a couple of really good possessions where you're getting a lot of good ball movement in. And it's fundamental stuff, man. You learn this in the little league level, the house league, the rec league level. Ball movement makes it really, really easy to get good looks. And on the one, it's like the famous possession, the infamous possession in the second quarter with that ended with a Mikal Bridges corner three, it really did feel like everyone on the Knicks roster touched the ball twice. And at that point, San Antonio's defense is so all over the place. Anyone was wide open, and it lands in the hands of Bridges. He hits the shot, but anyone is open at that point. That is just high-level, high-IQ basketball. 310-804-0949. We continue taking your calls as a part of Free For All Friday right here on Westwood One Sports Night with Dent and Day. Don't go anywhere.
0: The University of Texas has won the Women's College World Series, sweeping Texas Tech in the championship series. It's the Longhorns' second title in program history, having now won back-to-back years. Westwood One Sports.
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7: Chew a little juicy fruit. At the Denton Day on Twitter, the Knicks up 2-0 over the San Antonio Spurs. They win an epic game number two. Jalen Brunson, a go-ahead free throw with 13 seconds left to go. Victor Wembanyama couldn't get a shot to fall with about 2 seconds and change. And then San Antonio grabs an offensive rebound, can't get it off before the time expires, and they are now down 0-2 going to Madison Square Garden. I don't envy the position that they are in. It's going to be an uphill fight going into a very, very crazy environment in MSG. We're taking your phone calls, 310-840-4910, 310-840-4910. Your thoughts on the game, what you saw, your biggest takeaway. Ricky is in Florida, line number three. Ricky, what's up, man?
8: Hey, man, nobody wants to talk about Jalen Brunson's heart. That dude wants it more than anybody else. And all I have to say is game three, Timothy Chalamet's just going to be saying, Wimby sucks! Go New York, baby!
7: I appreciate the call. Thank you for the call. I don't think, was Chalamet there tonight? I saw Ben Stiller there. Obviously, I saw Fat Joe there. Fat Joe acting like a regular fan, which I think is hilarious. I don't know that I saw Timothy Chalamet. Maybe I just wasn't looking for Timothy Chalamet, but I know he's going to be there chirping at old Victor Wembanyama. Let's go to Jane. Jane is in Tucson. Jane, what's going on? How are you?
9: Hi, Denton. I'm fine. I think I told you a while ago that my brother's been following Jalen Brunson since he was in high school. And so I've always known about him, and I've thought he was really an interesting player and was happy for his success. But tonight he just, I don't know. I wanted to know what you thought of what his play was like tonight. It seems almost like Cat stealing his thunder or something, and he's just not as upfront as usual. Is that my imagination or?
7: No, you're 100% right. I mean, he goes 7 of 25 from the floor. That's not a great shooting night for Jalen Brunson. What I would say that Knicks fans should be thrilled about is that you won a game on a bad Jalen Brunson shooting night, because he's not going to shoot that poorly in game
9: number three. Oh, yeah, that's a good point.
7: Yeah, so you got away, you in a sense, and Jane, I appreciate the call as always, in a sense, you got away with one. Because in every single series, it feels like there's always one Jalen Brunson game where he doesn't shoot the ball particularly well. And the fact that you came away with a win in that game means that moving forward, when he does shoot the ball well, if you get yourself in a situation where he and Cat are playing the way that Cat played, then the series is over. All right, this had all of the makings of being a game that the Knicks let slip through their fingertips, and San Antonio steals at the buzzer, and they're breathing a little bit less heavy because it's 1-1 and not down 0-2. And that didn't happen. So it was not a great Jalen Brunson game, but you know that those games are going to come. He had 4 turnovers as well, which is a little uncharacteristic, but still the Knicks didn't turn the basketball over. That's something we haven't discussed a bunch. The Spurs had 16 turnovers compared to only 12 for the Knicks, and the play that got Brunson to the free throw line was a turnover. So it does come down to some of these details and the little things that are big time separators between who wins the game, who loses the game, and then ultimately, because of the importance of this game number two being now 2-0 rather than 1-1, who could potentially be losing the series. 310-840-4910, 310-840-4910. William is in Fort Worth, wants to weigh in on the coaching of the Spurs. William, what's going on, man? You're on Westwood One Sports Night.
10: Three very quick observations. Everybody talks about Wimby's a generational talent, and he is, but I think what you saw tonight was the detriment of modern-day basketball, where you have all these bigs settling for perimeter shots. He dominates in the paint. Two, you saw the inexperience of their head coach. You have 7 seconds left in the game, and you get no dribble penetration to try to attack the basket and either get fouled or get a good spot-up look. I said before the play was even designed, I said they're going to play some pick-and-roll at the top of the key with Wimby taking a perimeter. There's no way in the world, if I'm the head coach, I'm taking the ball out of De'Aaron Fox's hands at that particular time, because he's able to beat you off the dribble. He's an excellent free throw shooter. Third thing, everybody talks about the youth of San Antonio, and you're seeing that in the critical moments. They're making crucial turnovers. I heard a caller call and allude to how well Ron Harper's son is playing. He's playing well, but if you watch the game, he had a couple of critical turnovers within the last 3 minutes himself. And then the last thing I'll say that no one's talking about, not only is there a significant difference in today in the turnover differential, but you can't miss free throws. When you in the playoffs, each and every possession is more condensed and it's more crucial. When you get the opportunity to go to the line, you can't miss. I think they missed 11 free throws or something like that. You gotta knock those shots in points, because those are leading opportunities to score on the board. And no one really talked about the Knicks.
7: Yeah,
10: with the exception of one player. They were knocking them down left and right. And even I forgot his name, the kid that shoots 30%, he went 4-for-6 or 4-for-7 from the line, which is, for him, is pretty significant. So, San Antonio, I think this series is pretty much over in 5, because the Knicks, if you're the Knicks and you go on the road and you win, you split, you know, on the home court, you'll take that. But to go up 2-0 in the fashion that they did defensively, they've outplayed San Antonio. Like you alluded to earlier, if you play inside out and you spread the floor and play some old school basketball, you can still win with that in that manner of play, as opposed to just jacking up a bunch of perimeter shots.
7: Yeah, the perimeter shots are killer. So the free throw numbers, nobody missed 11, but San Antonio did miss 8. They shot 70% from the free throw line, which saw Victor Wembanyama miss 3 and Stephon Castle miss 2. Those are your two guys that they need to be better at the free throw line. Victor Wembanyama in specific needs to be better at the free throw line. The Knicks weren't spectacular either. I mean, they shot 76% on 16 of 21. They just didn't get to the line as many times. So nobody missed 11, but I hear what you're saying. The free throws, it's fundamental stuff, man. When you get to the free throw line, you got to take advantage of it, especially in a game that is overtly physical, right? There was so much physicality. Take advantage of it when you do get a foul call, get to the free throw line, and then make New York pay for putting you there. 310-840-4910. Benny is in Dallas, wants to talk about game number two. Benny, what's going on?
11: Hey, man, how you doing tonight? Hey, guy, hey, I'm glad to listen to you, man. I'm telling you, I had a conversation with Linnell a few nights ago, and I told him what they were going to do was they're going to take Mitchell Robinson and Cat, and they're going to wear him down. And I think they pretty much did that. I mean, because in the fourth quarter, Wimby wasn't Wimby. And they got Mitch Johnson his job is going to be how to figure, make sure that Wimby stays inside 90% of the time, because this guy is too good on the inside to be standing out there jacking up three-pointers all night. I mean, the guy's a generational talent, like the guy said, but you got to let him grow. He's got to grow up. I mean, he's only 22 years old, man, and he's still a kid, you know, and he's still – that whole team is a team full of kids. And these guys are making kid-like mistakes down the stretch, you know.
12: Yeah, I mean,
11: so,
12: their veteran is De'Aaron Fox and kind of Harrison Barnes.
11: Right.
12: But they are young. You're right.
11: And these guys – and De'Aaron Fox – I mean, this guy is really good when he's healthy. You know what I mean?
12: Yeah, but he is. Benny, I'm up against it, so I got to let you run. I appreciate the call. I would like to see Victor Wembanyama cut down the amount of threes. They should limit him. Hey, you get 3 3-point attempts. Everything else got to be in the paint, mid-range, but we still want you to take upwards of 20 shots. He did address the play that cost them the game. You'll hear what he said next.
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16: From the national newsroom of the Canadian Press, I'm John Kennedy. A leading economist warns that crying out recession when the data doesn't back it up will water down valid concerns about the economy. The C.D. Howe Institute's Business Cycle Council is the traditional arbiter of whether Canada is in a recession or not, and the council says it's currently too soon to tell. Co-chair Steve Ambler urges the government's critics to avoid using the recession word to make their point.
17: If you want to construct the narrative saying we're not doing very well, you can do so. But once again, this is my own personal opinion, that trying to build the narrative on the basis of the R word, or the TR, technical recession expression, actually just weakens the argument.
16: The federal conservatives describe Canada's economy as being in a full-blown recession and are placing the blame on the Liberal government. Canada's latest job numbers show falling unemployment rates as the economy added 88,000 jobs in May. BMO economist Benjamin Reitzes says the Stats Canada data should silence the recession crowd. He says the numbers show that Canada's economy remains resilient in the face of U.S. trade pressure and the energy price shock from the Iran war. One of the federal Liberals' flagship affordability measures has taken off in the bank accounts of eligible Canadians. Prime Minister Mark Carney says roughly 12 million Canadians received the Canada Groceries and Essentials benefit today.
18: It's a significant amount of money, checks up to $533 today for a family of four to help with the pressures on cost of living.
16: Today is the one-time top-up payment worth 50% of a household's annual benefit. Regular quarterly payouts will increase by 25% for the next 5 years. A rabbi at a Montreal synagogue targeted by an overnight arson attempt says the attack should be a rallying call against anti-Semitism. She says it's not the first time that her temple has been targeted and wants society to take anti-Semitism more seriously. A 38-year-old suspect faces charges, but it does not appear that he'll be charged with a hate crime. Canadian business owners are desperately looking for certainty on a potential U.S. trade deal, but corporate leaders are disagreeing on how to best get that deal and still ensure that most goods flow to the U.S. tariff-free. The co-creator of CBC's canceled series Small Achievable Goals says the menopause comedy still has life in it. Jennifer Whalen says she would be interested in continuing to write more about her character's navigation of middle-aged hormonal shifts alongside a similarly upended colleague. She's proud of what the show has done and is unclear on why CBC didn't renew it.
19: I have heard other people say that our show maybe is a little niche. I would argue that, you know, like women are 51% of the population, so as niches go, it's rather large.
16: The CBC confirmed the cancellation last month, saying the show focused on a very specific subject matter. This is the Canadian Press. In sports, Canada tuned up for the FIFA World Cup with a 1-1 draw against Ireland in an international friendly in Montreal. Canada's goal came on an own goal in the 23rd minute. The World Cup co-host will open group play Friday against Bosnia-Herzegovina in Toronto. The Chicago Bears are looking to build a stadium in Northwest Indiana. A proposal to provide financial incentives for the NFL team to build its new home in Illinois stalled in the state legislature. Indiana Governor Mike Braun is welcoming the team's announcement. The Toronto Blue Jays kicked off a 9-game homestand with a 13-3 loss to Baltimore. Blue Jays starter Trey Yesavage gave up 6 earned runs. Brandon Valenzuela hit a 2-run homer for Toronto. Denver Broncos linebacker Jonathan Cooper is facing domestic violence charges. Jail records show he faces 2 counts of domestic violence and 1 count of criminal mischief. The Broncos say they're aware of the situation and are gathering more information. From the Canadian Press, I'm John Kennedy.
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12: At the Denton Day on Twitter, game number 2 in the books, NBA Finals, the Knicks up 2-0. A play late in the game cost the San Antonio Spurs an opportunity to go down and win it, I would say. They still had that opportunity, but it cost them an opportunity to potentially really put the pressure on New York. Victor Wembanyama rebounded the basketball with 13.5 seconds left. They start to push, San Antonio does. He's on the left side of the floor. He lobs the ball to Stephon Castle, or outlet passes the ball to Stephon Castle. Stephon Castle was not looking for the basketball. He had turned to run up the floor, assuming that Victor Wembanyama was going to take the ball himself. It bounces right off the back of Castle, lands in the hands of Jalen Brunson. Jalen Brunson gets fouled. He shoots 2 free throws, makes 1 of them. The Knicks end up winning by 1 point. And that's kind of the ball game, right? Victor Wembanyama had a shot to win it. After that, could not come away with it. So no one's going to think about the shot that he missed. Everyone's going to think about the play, because you don't normally see a superstar make that kind of play. They're decisive. Hey, I got the ball. I'm pushing it up the floor. They're decisive. Victor Wembanyama, for a majority of the game tonight, was not super decisive, especially in the first half. I thought in the first half he was looking to get everybody else involved. He was way too passive. I need my superstar to be decisive. That's a theme really in the series of how Victor Wembanyama has played. I need that decisiveness. He was asked about the play after the game, as he should have been. Here's what he said about the final couple of possessions and how he handled it.
21: Just wanted you to take us through the last 3 possessions, the 2 misses from mid-range and the turnover with Castle. What did you see, and how can you guys react?
22: I'm still very blurry, and that's the whole problem. You know, I need to have more poise, more control over the game. I'm not going to go through the whole possessions, but that's the general image.
12: I'm still blurry, and I need to have more poise. I don't know that I've ever heard a superstar call themselves blurry. I think it's a fair way to describe himself. I don't know that he's seeing things the way that he did in the series against Oklahoma City. Certainly not in the other 2 series that we saw from San Antonio this year. It feels like you're waiting for him, and he's waiting for himself to make a big play, but he's not going out there and actually making the big play. He's doing just a little bit too much, and it's costing them. Right. Like at that point, you need to be decisive. And you could blame a bunch of different people on that specific play. You could blame the coach not calling a timeout. At that point, it's a tie ball game. So you can use all of those 13 seconds. You call the timeout, advance the ball. You got 13 seconds. Worst case scenario, you shoot a shot late in the clock. It misses. Buzzer hits. You go to overtime. You had that in your back pocket. They didn't use that. You could blame Castle. Why are you turning your back to the basketball? You're the guard. You should be on the receiving end of the outlet pass. This is basketball 101. You could blame Wembanyama not being decisive. Like, there's a lot of different people that you could blame for that specific play. But this is now two games in a row where he's had the very same sentiment in a post-game press conference, which is, I'm not good enough. And to an extent, you appreciate the honesty, but I would appreciate it more if he just then is good enough in the next game. Like, I don't want to sit here and hear this after every single game. Eventually, it does become the boy that cries wolf. If you're not good enough, you need to put yourself in a position to be good enough. And we know that you can. That's what's frustrating about this. Like, this isn't a player sitting at the post game that we don't think is very good. It's not like this is, God, Luke Kornet's just going to take a bullet on this one. It's not like this is Luke Kornet being like, I have to be better. You played 8 minutes. You did whatever you could in those 8 minutes. Victor Wembanyama, if he's going to have this sentiment, you need to actually then go out there and be better. Be as good as we know that you can be. The criticism that is going to be levied in the direction of Victor Wembanyama is because we understand how good the guy can be, and he's not living up to the expectations. He's not living up to what we are expecting him to be. I got a text message. I don't know if it was a text message. Maybe it was in the YouTube chat. You can watch this on YouTube. Search Westwood One Sports Night. I got a message, though, that said, even if they didn't win, Victor Wembanyama won the fans this season. And maybe he did. I guess there are a lot of Victor Wembanyama fans. But who cares? That's not what he came here for. He didn't come here to win the fans. And also, that's futile. Because the way that fans operate, we are crazy lunatics if you are fans of any sport. It doesn't really matter which one. But in the NBA in particular, there is a circle of life. And the general circle of life is you pick a star or someone that you think is going to be a superstar. You ride with them as they ascend. And then there's a fork in the road that takes place. As you ride with them when they ascend, they either go one way and they win championships. And then at a certain point, they win too many championships and you don't like them anymore. That's what we saw with Patrick Mahomes in Kansas City. Everyone thinks that Kansas City is the devil in the NFL. They're working with the refs, all of these different things. To an extent, that kind of happened with LeBron James. Didn't happen with Michael Jordan, but it kind of happened with

0: all the fans will then turn on him. So that's not a consolation at all. You don't want the fans. You want to win championships. That's why he came here. 310-840-4910. 310-840-4910. That's our talking text line here on Westwood One Sports Night. You can tweet me as well at The Denton Day. Let's continue taking some of your phone calls on game number two, with San Antonio falling to New York. The series now 2-0 in favor of the Knicks as it goes to Madison Square Garden for game number three. Steven is in Santa Cruz, wants to weigh in. Steven, what's going on, man? You're on Westwood One Sports Night.
1: Hey, big baller. What's up? I had a weird feeling about this. I'm a diehard Spurs fan, and I kept telling my friends, they're missing, this is just my opinion, they're missing that intimidating veteran power forward big that can take Victor to his side and pull him aside when he's doing something wrong or when he's confused. That word that came tonight, perplexed, confused. He's scared. He never seen that type of slowing down an offense. They're not OKC. They're not going to push it up and down the floor. Until that happens, I hope I eat crow. I hope they win, go to game seven and win it. But I just think the Knicks can win it all. You know, it is what it is.
0: Oh, I don't think the Knicks can win it all. I've watched two games. I know that the Knicks can win it all. I appreciate the call, Steven. I think you are right in that they, it does feel like in watching San Antonio play that they kind of read their own press clippings a little bit. And what I mean by that is they were under the assumption that, yes, our series with OKC was the championship, and whoever won that was just going to mow through whoever was in the Eastern Conference. And that has very clearly not been the case. Despite the fact that I don't think that the Eastern Conference was particularly strong, it doesn't really matter if the Knicks are playing the way that they are. I don't care. If they could have walked through me, and it doesn't matter. If you're playing the way that you are now, none of that matters, because you're beating up on the team that you're supposed to beat up on. And the Knicks have now won 13 in a row, which is kind of crazy. You know, they could have, if they win 14 in a row, 15 in a row, that's a nuts way to end the season for a team that is not going to be looked at as one of the all-time greats. You know, like, you're not comparing this Knicks team to some of the great Warriors teams, to some of the great Cavaliers teams with LeBron, the Lakers with Kobe and Shaq, to Michael and Chicago, like Showtime. Like, you're not comparing this Knicks team to any of those teams. But if they rattle off 14, 15 in a row to win the NBA Finals, that's a pretty impressive thing that you're not going to see a whole lot of. 310-840-4910, 310-840-4910. Sean is in Pennsylvania. Sean wants to jump in here. Sean, what's going on?
2: Hey, what's going on, sir?
0: How are you?
2: Hope everything is well. So, I got a chuckle. You had a phone caller a few callers back that was talking about Luke Kornet and Wemby on the floor at the same time. There's this little thing called defensive metrics. Now, I don't know what Luke Kornet's regular season defensive metrics are, because they didn't play together a lot. I played in the Big Ten. Mike Brown is smart enough to cross-match the defense, where Luke Kornet will be a defensive liability. He already is. So, in turn, they can't play together. They have to play apart. Wemby's already having to make up a lot of real estate. He would have to make up more real estate if they were to play together. So I got a chuckle out of that. I told my wife, I said, the Knicks are going to win it all at the beginning of the series. I actually put $500 on it, 77-1, like your other caller said.
0: High roller.
2: They just looked the part this year. And I'm not a Knicks fan. I'm from Chicago originally. So I'm obviously a Bulls fan. But Jalen Brunson looks the part. They look the part. You're exactly right. You keep saying that they will win it all at this point. I think it's 80-some percent that they're going to win it all, that any team that goes up 2-0, they're going to win it all. Anyway, with that, wish me luck. I'm playing in the World Series of Poker leaving Monday. I hope you guys have a great evening, okay? And bless your family and you all.
0: Well, bless you in the World Series.

0: series of poker, all of a sudden it makes sense that you put $500 on a series if you play in the World Series of Poker. I appreciate the call nonetheless. I'm terrible at poker, but I hope you do well. 310-840-4910, 310-840-4910. Jeff is in Cleveland. Jeff, what's going on?
1: Hey, man. We saw that San Antonio is one-dimensional. And I can imagine what Castle was thinking. Why are you getting the ball to me? You are a top star. The top star always take the last shot. Don't you know that? You know, when Mr. Blatch, Mr. Noir, told LeBron, take the ball out for the last and give the ball to another guy for the last shot, that's what got him fired. He said, no. LeBron said, no. No, you take the ball out and give me the ball. I take the last shot. I'm the boss. I've got more skills than everybody. Victor Wembanyama, he just lacked a lot of cognitive skills, and we saw it tonight. He's not ready for our NBA teams. Mike Brown, one of the best defensive minds in the game, he made his living in the NBA off defense. And we're starting to see how good he is. Other than Pat Riley, Mike Brown has one of the best defensive minds in the game. And Victor Wembanyama just starting to learn that also. So he needs to, his coach should be talked to, because Victor Wembanyama is the tallest guy on the court. He can ball too.
0: He can ball. I appreciate the call. Once, whatever, twice, fine. The third time where you're calling him Victor Wembanyama, we gotta move on from there. Victor Wembanyama. Mike Brown, though, has done a sensational job. I think you are right in that. The way that they defended Wemby has been really, really telling. But I've also been impressed with the way that they played offense, because that's not his forte. And the way that they got Cat involved, the way that the ball movement has been as good as it's been against the San Antonio team that I thought was going to be, like, when you think of San Antonio, they, in a very similar sense to the way that the Knicks are established, they got a lot of really good on-ball defenders, right? Not everybody, but the Knicks with Jalen Brunson, not a great on-ball defender, but Bridges is a great on-ball defender. OG is a great on-ball defender. Josh Hart's a great on-ball defender. San Antonio is very similar with Castle, with all these other dudes, and they just got these dudes in a blender with ball movement. Like, it's really, really simple stuff. It's not, they're not breaking the mold with anything they're doing offensively, but the way that what they've implemented is working has been really, really impressive. And you're seeing that really play out well for New York. 310-840-4910, 310-840-4910. It's Westwood One Sports Night with Denton Day sitting in for Josh Graham on a Friday, now Saturday morning on the East Coast. Ian is in New York. Ian, what's going on?
2: Hey, how are you?
0: I'm good. How are you?
2: I'm doing good. Okay, so let me preface this by saying I'm a Lakers fan because I used to live out west. But during the game, the Knicks are not only beating the Spurs, I really think that, especially tonight, they're also beating the officiating. I'm curious what you think. I thought there were some horrible calls on the Knicks, including, like, Cat, and it's really a testament to the Knicks that, you know, they're overcoming that, because I just don't understand why there were so many bad calls, I thought, tonight. I'm just curious what you think.
0: I thought officiating was equally terrible tonight. I didn't think the refs were fantastic. It became distracting at various points, and I do not like it when the officiating distracts me from the game itself. I think the refs tonight, they wanted to let it be physical. I don't mind an NBA Finals game being physical. In fact, I think NBA Finals games should be a little bit more laxed when it comes to physicality. You're not going to call it the same way that you call a regular season game. The issue that I had was that then it felt like randomly they decided they didn't want it to be physical. So it was physical, physical, physical, and then now we're going to call some things that we weren't calling earlier, and that is stuff that I don't like. I thought there were a couple of just, like, blatant misses as well. I mean, the Josh Hart, De'Aaron Fox, ring around the rosy double dribble thing that was not called was unbelievable. We have 86,000 cameras. You can review everything under the sun in the NBA. And there was, for whatever reason, no rule that allowed anybody to review the fact that De'Aaron Fox double dribbled because he was mad he didn't get a call. And the refs just let it happen, and he ended up making a layup because of it. I don't know how that is justified. Someone's going to have to make a really nice PR statement about that one. Could you imagine if it ended up being San Antonio winning by a point and you had that play happen earlier in the game? So I'm in agreement that the officiating wasn't good. I didn't think it was particularly one-sided. I thought it was they were equal opportunity poor tonight, and it was not fun to watch that element of the game. We'll take a few more of your phone calls, kind of final call for game number two of the NBA Finals, plus what Victor Wembanyama had to say about his matchup with Karl-Anthony Towns, a matchup that I think Karl-Anthony Towns is winning to this point in the season. That comes your way next with Denton Day on Westwood One Sports Night. 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
3: The cover star of Madden NFL 27 has been released, and it's Chicago Bears quarterback Caleb Williams. Yo, fans in the Windy City, is this a good thing? 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
22: Now this update from the Canadian Press. A leading economist with the C.D. Howe Institute's Business Cycle Council is noting that crying out recession when the data doesn't match can water down valid concerns about the economy. Steve Ambler is urging the government's critics to avoid using the word recession to make their point. Though the federal conservatives describe Canada's economy as being in a full-blown recession. The latest job numbers from Statistics Canada show the unemployment rate is falling as the economy added 88,000 jobs in May. BMO economist Benjamin Reitzes says that data should silence the recession crowd, with the numbers showing Canada's economy remains resilient in the face of U.S. trade pressure and energy price shocks from the Iran war. One of the federal Liberals' flagship affordability measures has begun landing in the bank accounts of eligible Canadians. Prime Minister Mark Carney says roughly 12 million Canadians received the Canada Groceries and Essentials Benefit. From the Canadian Press, I'm John Kennedy.
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0: At the Denton Day on Twitter, 310-804-4910. We're shifting gears to the NFL coming up momentarily, but we're still reliving this game number two of the NBA Finals. They're partying in New York, dancing in the streets. I've always wondered, like, after a certain amount of time, what are you still doing out there? Because it's not like anyone's giving you free alcohol. It's not how that one works. You gotta go pay for that stuff. So I always wonder, like, what are they doing? Because I've seen these videos, and it's just an amalgamation of people in the street. They're having fun, though. Good for them. 310-804-4910. Tony, our guy, is in Montreal, wants to talk about the Knicks. Tony, what's going on?
23: How you doing, Dutton?
0: I'm doing good, man.
23: And I like the comments tonight. It was really great. I like your input. But, you know, you're clear-minded, man. You call it the way you see it. Your eyeballs tell you what you see, and what you see is the truth. The starting five, I think, are the best complementary five in basketball right now. When I mean complimentary, they play for each other. They play with each other. They don't dog when they get down. They keep driving. And I think that they're running at a speed level that, the Spurs can't keep up with. I mean, look at when the Knicks decide, okay, to put anybody on the bench, whether it's Kat or Jalen, then you got Deuce McBride. You know, you got Shamet that comes in and hits them. You got Robinson that played great. And at the end, you have Robinson, even at the end, playing defense, you know? And, like, well, I just watched Jalen tonight. When he goes and sits on the bench, man, he's chilling. He's like, my boys are out there. They're going to do the job. He's not worried. And he's taking his breath. And they're like, when you guys were sitting today, like, your guard is he wasn't even looking at Wemby when he passed the ball. But, of course, who's there to pick it up? Jalen. I call him Dr. J. And you know what? He's the Fab Five. That five that's starting, I think, is the best five. And that, like I said, complimentary. But I'll tell you one thing. Jalen's the king, man. He's the king of New York, and he's going to bring the ring. He's going to bring that championship back. And I'll tell you one thing. The Canyon will be rocking. Trust me. If they go four straight, New York will be on fire for a week. I'm not talking about, like, bad stuff. I'm just saying party, and it's going to be amazing because you need another ticker tape parade. And I'll just tell you, the last thing I want to say is when I look at Jalen and I see his eyes, this guy is, like, I think you even mentioned it. He's super focused. He reminds me of Mark Messier. When Messier guaranteed the Stanley Cup in New York for the Rangers, Messier is the type of leader that Jalen is, and Jalen's the type of leader that Messier was. That's the kind of guy. The guy that's on the court or on the ice, all the other players look to him. All the other players love him. All the other players know he's the dog. He's the man. That's what Jalen is. And anybody that doesn't think that he's one of the superstars in the league today is not watching basketball. And, you know, I just love what I saw tonight. I just love it.
0: I appreciate it, Tony. That's a great call. I think we're well past the idea of people not believing in Jalen Brunson. I was a little skeptical when they signed him to a big contract after he left Dallas, just because I wanted to see a little bit more before I decided that I was going to hitch a wagon to this guy. But he has shut that up for years now. He is a legit superstar. I do wonder if he is going to win Finals MVP because Karl Anthony Towns is playing as well as he is. They're co-favorites right now for it after two games. The expectation is, and the books are basically telling you, hey, we think that Jalen Brunson is still going to have at least one crazy game in the series, and that crazy game could dictate who ends up winning Finals MVP. And tonight was not a great night for him. I mean, this is one of the lesser Jalen Brunson games that you are going to find, yet he still was in positions late in the game to make a bunch of plays, and plays that ended up giving his team the win. So there's something to be said about that. I still think defensively he lacks a little bit, but San Antonio is not putting nearly enough pressure on that because they don't really have anybody that can put the pressure on that. There's no dominant ball on ball guard that they have that's going to, they're not James Hardening Jalen Brunson. So what Jalen Brunson had done to James Harden multiple times in the Eastern Conference Finals, there's nobody on San Antonio that's going to do that to Jalen Brunson. So even if he is a little bit of a lesser defender compared to his teammates, especially when his teammates are OG Anunoby, who I think is the best forward two-way defender that's in the NBA right now, why he's not that, if you're not putting the pressure on it, it doesn't really matter. The Cat thing is interesting, though, because I do think there's a realistic shot that he wins Finals MVP, which to me is a little crazy. But the battle with him and Victor Wembanyama is now the story. The same way that it was when it came to Wemby and Chet, albeit there was a story that we knew coming into that series that we don't necessarily have with Wemby and Cat because they weren't playing, you know, U18 basketball, U17 national championship or world championship basketball the way that Wemby was when he lost to Chet. And you saw him crying on the sideline and all these things, right? So there isn't this like long tenured history between these two guys. But Karl Anthony Towns is kind of sunning Victor Wembanyama at points. He's taken it to him. There's a physicality about him that Wemby has not seen so far in this postseason run. Here's Victor Wembanyama after the game discussing the matchup that he currently is facing with Karl Anthony Towns.
1: Through two games, what your impressions are of your matchup with Cat? I know he's a lot different of a center than you guys have played this playoffs.
2: What I think of it? It's very different from the previous series. It's bringing us into difficult areas because they're good players. He's a good player. So we just need to figure it out. We need to keep working on it. How many points did he score tonight? 105 is. We can do a little bit better. We can do better defensively.
0: Yeah, I mean you could do better. He kind of skated the question a little bit there. I wanted to hear more about the Cat stuff. He didn't really give you anything about the Cat stuff. That worries me a little bit because if I remember correctly, he was not afraid to mention the Chet stuff, right? Like he kind of talked about that one. So if he's not saying Cat's name, they don't have an answer. That's the problem. They don't have an answer. And I don't know. that the San Antonio Spurs coaching staff in a world without Greg Popovich is going to be able to discover an answer. Mitch Johnson's a fine coach. I don't know that he's a game-changing coach. And if he can't find an answer, they're in trouble. You can't be getting sunned by. I mean, the answer, theoretically, is pretty obvious. You be Victor Wembanyama. You dominate Karl Anthony Towns. You just back to the basket, not afraid to play physical. Really, the worst play of that kind of emphasized the lack of physicality for Wemby was when Castle threw him a lob in the fourth quarter and he like faded away. I've never seen a fadeaway alley-oop before, as in Victor Wembanyama faded away from the basket as he's trying to catch the lob and then put it in the basket, but it's because he didn't really love being that close to the basket. There's bodies in the paint, even if it was in a precarious spot for New York's defense. I mean, it should have worked. He was dumping over Mitchell Robinson. It should have worked, and it didn't because he is not there. I don't know what the fix is there, because he knows that he's not there, and he's addressed it twice, but now he hasn't been there twice. So what is the fix? Is there a fix, or is this going to be your, hey, I lost my first one, but then in years to come, this was a learning moment. This is a very, very critical place for San Antonio. Is this series going to be a learning moment, or is it going to be a historical moment? Are you going to join the likes of Giannis, LeBron, D. Wade, and some of these great teams that were led by those three guys that came back from an 0-2 deficit to win the NBA Finals? I don't really know that San Antonio has it in them. New York just feels like, bang, they are the ones, and that they're going to be partying in the streets of Manhattan, Brooklyn, all of the boroughs, Queens, what have you. They're going to be partying in the streets. Well, maybe not Brooklyn, because they technically have a team, but ain't nobody give a damn about the Nets. All due disrespect, ain't nobody care about the Nets. So they're going to be partying all up and down the island of New York, Manhattan, and all the boroughs, celebrating the New York Knicks. One thing I did want to get off my chest, I hate Hacker Robinson with like a fiery passion. Anytime you go about the hack at anybody thing, that is lame and loser behavior. It tells me as a fan watching, you don't believe your defense enough to get a stop. So you're going to force a bad free throw shooter to shoot some free throws. It's abysmal to watch from like a product standpoint, because I don't want to watch Mitch Robinson just shoot a bunch of free throws. But it's also embarrassing from his standpoint. I hate the fact that there are guys, Mitchell Robinson has been on the wrong end of the hacker thing for like 4 years. And he still can't shoot free throws. And before him, it was DeAndre Jordan. And then it was Shaq. All of these dudes have been hacked like that for years, and they still can't shoot the free throws. I just want to not see that. And yet we see it. I was kind of happy that Mitchell Robinson made some of the free throws. He's 50% from the field, which for Mitchell Robinson is pretty good. 310-804-4910. That's a talking text line. We got a couple of text messages that I wanted to read off here. We got one texter saying, can I get your take on Wemby taking a jumper instead of attempting to attack the basket in the final possession, ultimately costing them the game? 9 out of 10 times he's going to draw the foul attacking the basket. I think the youthfulness and the lack of coaching experience is going to be the downfall of the Spurs winning the finals this year. I need to watch the play again, but I think you're right in that he had an opportunity to attack the basket. Now, you know, if you attack, the defense is going to collapse. It's not like they were playing four corners where it was just Wemby and Mitchell Robinson, and that's what he settled for. He didn't think he could blow by him. That was not the case. They being the Knicks, were pretty stacked in the paint. I need to see if he had an actual lane, so I need to watch that play again. I am with you, though. I would have loved to see Victor Wembanyama attack. At the very worst, you attack, they collapse, and then you get a guy an open shot. I don't hate the shot that he took. I think nine times out of 10, that's a pretty decent shot. Anytime you're getting your best player and your favorite offensive weapon as a coach to get an open look, you're going to take that. But I'm with you. You're 7'4". Attack the basket. I mean, if there was going to be one time where you were going to be undeniable when it came to attacking the basket, that would have been the time. And then we just didn't end up seeing that. So that's one that you're going to kick yourself a little bit, because I think the play call was good. Everyone knew Wemby was going to have the ball in his hands, as he should. It was not going to be De'Aaron Fox. It just wasn't. And it shouldn't have been De'Aaron Fox. He had a fine game tonight, but we need to be honest with ourselves. I don't want De'Aaron Fox taking the final shot. I want Victor Wembanyama taking the final shot. Fox was 8 of 12, but a lot of that feels like it came in the first half, more so than an even, just consistent in a rhythm, and that does matter as well. If 12 of your 20 points came in the first half, 14 of your 20 points came in the first half, you're not in nearly as much of a rhythm as the box score might make it seem, knowing that you're 8 of 12. So I love the idea that it was Wemby taking the final shot. I just am with you. I would have liked to attack the basket. Good things come when you get close to the basket. 310-840-4910. I'm Denton Day. I'm sitting in for Josh Graham here on Westwood One Sports Night. We can continue to take some of your calls, some of your text messages as well. You can tweet me at The Denton Day. We're going to deviate a little bit from the NBA Finals. We're approaching the Major League Baseball trade deadline, and I think this is the first time we are going to see the 2027 lockout impact massively the 2026 MLB season. And I'll explain why that is when we get back on Westwood One Sports Night.
3: The Hurricanes tied up the Stanley Cup Finals at one game apiece. Now headed to Vegas, Carolina tries their luck on the road. Game 3 is tomorrow. Westwood One Sports.
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6: This song is going to be playing nonstop somewhere. In New York City, after the Knicks took a 2-0 lead in the NBA Finals. Fun fact, I took my wife to New York for Christmas this past year. She'd never been. She's like, I want to go to New York for Christmas. So I surprised her. We went. We stayed in Times Square. We're like super touristy. We're there for a day. But we stayed in Times Square. And I kid you not, this is not the Frank Sinatra. They played that Alicia Keys song, like that one, literally 24/7. No breaks, just on loop, right outside our hotel in Times Square. It was, I liked the song in like 2009. Empire State of Mind, hearing that on loop as I'm trying to go to bed in New York because we had an early train ride, was brutal. But somewhere in Times Square, that thing is just, it's just nonstop. It's, you have the Eternal Flame, and then you have Empire State of Mind in Times Square. Just doesn't end. So hopefully they make the switch up to the Frank Sinatra, because I get down with Frank Sinatra. I get down with Alicia Keys too, but for the love of God, please change that song up every now and then. Is Denton Day sitting in for Josh Graham on Westwood One Sports Night? Shifting gears a little bit, I want to talk some baseball stuff because we talk a little bit of baseball on the show. It's not a ton, but I stumbled across an article from Jeff Passan of the Mothership on potential trade moves for big-time teams and big-time players. And what I came to realize is that we are entering an era of a little bit of unprecedency. I don't know if that's a word, but we're going to act as if it is. But what we're going to see, I think, in this year's trade deadline is something we have not seen before. Because nobody really knows what's going to happen in 2027. And even more so, there's nobody that really has a great concrete idea of what's going to happen after 2027. We've been so focused on the work stoppage that is going to come. But if the work stoppage does come, which the expectation, at least for me, is that it will. Maybe you're optimistic and that it doesn't. But if it does come, what's going to follow is a major, drastic change to the way that you can build a roster in Major League Baseball. So why is that relevant to the trade deadline that's going to happen in a couple of months? Well, my thought is that you are going to see teams that maybe otherwise would not be uber aggressive in making a big splash. They're going to be uber aggressive because we don't really know what's happening in 2027. What do we have to lose? If by the time we get to the middle of July, All-Star break, and our team is in striking distance of making the postseason, and we need a big bat, we need maybe a great defensive player, we could use a starting pitcher, whatever need that they have, I think you're going to see teams start to be a little bit more aggressive. It might be a market where it actually benefits the seller a little bit more than the buyer, because you could be getting some pretty big hauls for some noteworthy players in Major League Baseball. And then you just kind of deal with how you're going to format your roster in 2028. My expectation is that there is going to be a floor, a salary floor in 2028. That there are teams who currently are not hitting that floor, they're going to need to adjust a little bit. I do believe there's going to be a salary cap. I don't think the cap's going to be super tight. And I think that the penalties for breaking the salary cap are going to be slaps on the wrist. That way the Dodgers can still exist and the Yankees and the Mets and all of these teams. But I don't know that that's 100% certain. And that's where things get complicated, because if you do put a salary cap in place, you're going to have to drastically readjust. And some of these teams, like the Dodgers, they're going to have to move some bodies. Hey, we can't do all of this. We're not going to, if the penalty is super massive, we're not going to pay that penalty. So we're going to have to move some notable names that carry some really big financial burdens. And I think we're going to see a little bit of that play out at the trade deadline this year. I think more so it's going to be teams are swinging big for players that they otherwise wouldn't. The big one is Tarek Skubal. Someone is going to land him. And with this is not even actually related to the lockout. He was never going to finish the season in Detroit. When they sent Tarek Skubal to arbitration because they wanted to pay him $19 million, you might as well have spit on the man. I mean, what Detroit was thinking, well, they weren't thinking. But if they were thinking, it must have been the dumbest thought that they've ever had, that they thought they were going to get away with paying Tarek Skubal, who had won back-to-back Cy Youngs, $19 million. The fact that he won the arbitration case and it was only like $31 million on the contract was asinine in itself. That guy should have been making $40 million a year. He was the best pitcher in baseball, and they screwed it up. So you knew that he was going to be on the move by the end of the season. He's dealing with an injury now, though I think actually today, now that it is Saturday, he is going to have a rehab start for Detroit at one of their minor league teams. So that's a positive, encouraging sign for Tarek Skubal. But he is now going to be the hot name on the market. Someone is going to take a big swing for him. I don't think it's going to be the Dodgers. I don't think it's going to be the Yankees. I do think potentially the Philadelphia Phillies could be involved in that. And the team that really would make things interesting, I think the Tampa Bay Rays could be involved with Tarek Skubal should their season continue the way that it is. It's worth pointing out that Detroit right now is not very good. So even if Skubal comes back and they want to live in this weird, wacky fantasy world of everything's good, everything is great, guys, we're all good, we've moved past the arbitration. Like, even if they want to play that, we know that's not true. What's the point of keeping him? If you know he's going to leave at the end of the year anyway in free agency, you might as well get something back for him. It just feels like it's very rare that we see a team like the Rays get involved in any sort of massive swing, like landing a guy like Tarek Skubal, because that's a big deal, bro. Like, if they land him, that pitching staff is already a pretty good pitching staff. They're already top in the AL East, but if you get Tarek Skubal on that roster, move over New York, especially with the Aaron Judge stuff that's going to hamper them for a little bit. Who, by the way, Aaron Judge said that the play that messed with his rib, is a stress fracture in his rib, which sounds like a horrible thing. But the play that messed with his rib actually took place in April, and we're just finding out about it now in June in the sense that it's going to keep him on the shelf for a pretty long time, 4 to 6 weeks before he's reevaluated, which means there's likely going to be some time after that. So New York's vulnerable. Everybody else in the AL East isn't very good compared to what you are at Tampa Bay. They could take a big-time swing on Tarek Skubal. I'm just curious as to see, there's always forward thinkers when you are approaching a time of uncertainty. And with the work stoppage that's looming in 2027, I would consider that a time of uncertainty. And because I think there's going to be such drastic changes after, there's going to be a couple of teams that really take advantage and are kind of like the first ones on board. Right? Like, man, Ed, you are great if you're the first investor in Apple. Right? That's awesome. Probably not as great if you're the first investor in Zune. Do you know what Zune is? Exactly. It was like a music thing after the iPod. But that exactly. You don't know what Zune is because Zune was a thing for like a year and then it died. So I think someone's going to be able to take advantage of the uncertainty and potentially compete and win a championship in 2026 and then position themselves as soon as the work is back and as soon as the lockout that is coming ends to hit the ground running. What you can't have and what's going to suck for a few teams is that like you're going to have a pitcher that you feel good about now, but if the work stoppage goes for an entire year and maybe even longer, you're like really cutting into some of your time that you're going to have with that particular pitcher. I think you can still be a good hitter deep into a career, like at 35 years old, if you're still seeing the ball and you still got some strength, you could be mashing that thing. I do feel like it's often very rare that pitchers have these like 15, 20 year careers where they're dominant, right? Like there is a shelf life. And eventually that's going to come. It sucks if you're going to be holding on to a pitcher through a lockout and then you're just wasting years, not of the contract, but of the physical prime of the athlete. And then you kind of get hosed in 2028 because you're paying him a big time dollar amount, but you haven't seen him pitch in like a year. It's going to be an odd situation. I'm excited, though, for the MLB trade deadline because I think it's just going to be filled with fireworks. And I like it when the NFL and NBA and MLB trade deadlines have fireworks. It makes it all the more interesting as far as I'm concerned. And speaking of the NFL, there's some friction between a star quarterback, borderline top 10 quarterback, and the team that he's really elevated the past few years. I'll tell you the friction and how it can be solved next on Westwood One Sports Night.
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12: From the National Newsroom of the Canadian Press, I'm Lisa Laporte. The U.S. military says it's intercepted Iranian missiles and drones that were aimed at Kuwait, Bahrain, and shipping routes near the Strait of Hormuz. American forces responded by striking Iranian coastal radar sites. The exchange comes despite ongoing efforts to preserve a fragile ceasefire and restart nuclear talks. Millions of Canadians started receiving the new Canada Groceries and Essentials benefit on Friday. The benefit will allow a single adult to receive up to $267, while a family of four could receive up to $533. The one-time payment tops up the former GST-HST credit by 50%. Regular quarterly payments are also set to rise 25% starting in July. Statistics Canada reports a surprise gain of 88,000 jobs in May, driving the country's unemployment rate lower. This comes after the economy shrank slightly in the first quarter of the year. RBC Assistant Chief Economist Nathan Jansen says that's canceling out calls to either cut or hike interest rates.
13: If you balance out the weak GDP data last week with the stronger labor market data this week, it really argues for no rush to change interest rates from where they are from the Bank of Canada's perspective.
12: The Bank of Canada has held its policy rate steady in four consecutive decisions as it waits to see how U.S. trade talks and the Iran war are affecting the economy. Sunwing Vacations Group says it will indefinitely suspend operations in Cuba as the island country grapples with an increasingly desperate fuel shortage.
14: The WestJet subsidiary says the move extends a decision in April to halt all Sunwing Vacations and WestJet Vacations trips to Cuba through October. The suspension affects all bookings to the island, with Sunwing Vacations, WestJet Vacations, and WestJet Vacations Quebec. Customers with existing bookings will have the option to rebook to a different destination or cancel for a full refund. Air Transat stopped flying there 6 weeks ago, while Air Canada opted in February to suspend service because of a shortage of aviation fuel caused by an ongoing U.S. oil blockade. Brenda Molina Navidad, The Canadian Press.
12: Quebec has introduced legislation banning the sale of energy drinks to anyone under the age of 16. And the co-creator of CBC's canceled series Small Achievable Goals says the menopause comedy still has life left in it. Jennifer Whalen responded to criticism that the show was too niche, saying women are 51% of the population, so as niches go, it's rather large. Whalen made the remarks on the red carpet at the Canadian Screen Awards in Toronto. This is the Canadian Press. In sports, Canada and Ireland played to a one-all draw Friday night in Montreal in the final tune-up match before the FIFA World Cup. The New York Knicks beat the San Antonio Spurs 105-104 to take a 2-0 series lead in the NBA championships. The Winnipeg Blue Bombers beat the Calgary Stampeders 30-28 in the CFL season opener for both clubs. The Baltimore Orioles clobbered the Toronto Blue Jays 13-3 in Major League Baseball action. And Montreal Canadiens sniper Cole Caulfield has won the NHL's Lady Byng Trophy for sportsmanship and gentlemanly conduct combined with a high standard of play ability. Caulfield reflected on the award.
15: To get recognized, I guess, for both sides of play, teammate-wise and on-ice success. So it obviously means a lot. It's pretty special and it feels pretty good.
12: Habs captain Nick Suzuki claimed the Selke Trophy as the league's top defensive forward. From the Canadian Press, I'm Lisa Laporte.
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6: At the Denton Day on Twitter, you can tweet me there. We got our talk and text line 310-840-4910, 310-840-4910. I did get a tweet from Travis. Travis asks, what about the Brewers being a possible bid for Scooble? And at first, I thought that. And I was like, I don't know, Travis. I don't know that I see it. And then I looked more during the break, and you know what? I could see it. You're in a division in the NL Central that is, top to bottom, the most stacked is not the right word, but it is competitive because all of the teams are good in the division. And the one thing that would separate you is adding a guy like a Tarek Skubal. Because even if Tarek Skubal is coming off of his elbow injury and the surgery that had him on the shelf for a number of weeks, which he is. He has a rehab start scheduled for tonight, now that it's Saturday. Even if he is coming off of all of that, and you're more likely than not you will not immediately get the back-to-back Cy Young Award winner. Who cares? If you feel like you're a piece away, now, obviously, in the NL, there are some big guns at the top of the league. The Dodgers, the Braves, to an extent, the Phillies. But if you feel like Skubal can put you in a position to be competing with those three teams, then yeah, I would at least pick the phone up. You know Detroit wants to get rid of him. They're not going to pay him. You're not going to pay him either. So it's very much a rental. It's not even a one-year rental. It's like a, you know, three-month rental. Maybe 4 months if you're lucky. But I would absolutely pick the phone up and call. Okay, what's the vibe here? What are you into? You know, what can we give you in Detroit that would justify you giving us the ace of aces right now? So, yes, I could see them landing Derek Skubal if they outbid everybody else. 310-840-4910, 310-840-4910. In the NFL, Baker Mayfield is not happy with the Tampa Bay Buccaneers. He wants a contract. They don't want to give him a contract. And Tampa Bay not giving Baker Mayfield a contract would be the dumbest thing that the organization can do at this particular point in time. You've got to keep your quarterback. It's pretty simple. This does not have to be rocket science. It should not be rocket science. You keep your quarterback. Particularly when your quarterback has been as good as Baker Mayfield has. He's a borderline top 10 quarterback, which sounds funny to say out loud. Because when you think of the top quarterbacks, there's four that come to mind immediately. The four horsemen in the AFC, Mahomes, Lamar, Josh Allen, Joe Burrow. Stafford just won MVP, so that's five. Mr. What if Justin Herbert makes six? Maybe you think Drake May is in that list. That's seven. So you're at seven right there. And that's like with no thought. If you're like me, you love Jaden Daniels, there's potential. Maybe you're a Cowboy fan, you love Dak. There's potential, right? So there's a bunch of other good quarterbacks, but you think of those like seven dudes right off of the cusp. But Baker Mayfield has had top 10 numbers in the two most important passing categories for the last 3 years in Tampa Bay. He's been top 10 in passing yards and top 10 in passing touchdowns all 3 years. And what's even more impressive, and why Tampa Bay would be idiotic to let a guy like this go, he's had a different offensive coordinator in all of those years. Baker's had more offensive coordinators than he has years played in the NFL. So he's putting up top 10 numbers on a yearly basis with this revolving door of coordinators that you and Tampa Bay are dealing with. Now, some of that is because you had Dave Canales the first year, he got hired away from you, right? You had Liam Cohen the next year, he got hired away from you. Last year was not a hiring away situation. You just didn't love the offense. But you have a guy that is clearly adaptable. He can learn a bunch of new things, terminology, schematically. You're not making massive like overhauls in scheme, but still, he can learn all these things differently, and you're sitting here not wanting to pay him? And Baker Mayfield said they are far apart on a deal, which I guess is normal. Because no one says, like, hey, we're actually pretty close. It's just taking some time. It's either you're far apart or you have a deal more often than not. But he said that. Like, him. This wasn't a reporter that had information from a source, from a source, from a source. He told a guy, hey, you know, I'm going to play it out. Like, that's why I respect that about Baker. He's not going to hold out for a contract. He's going to play it out. But he wants a long-term deal in Tampa Bay, and Tampa Bay at this point in time does not want to give him a long-term deal. And if that's so, let's play this from every angle here and every side here. If you're Tampa Bay, hey, you know what? we don't want to give you a long-term deal, Baker. Maybe you say the numbers are sick, but there's so many other great quarterbacks out there, and we don't know that you are in the echelon that you are going to be asking for financially. You know, if Baker Mayfield's getting a long-term deal, that's going to be at least $40 million, $45 million. I mean, he's playing on the final year of a three-year, $100 million extension, so you got to think that's

40s, maybe he doesn't want to play into his 40s. But he can still get you to 35. You want to give him 4 years for like $40 million? Are you serious? What do you like? What other option do you have? There isn't one. You don't have a backup waiting in the wings because you have not been in a position where you can be drafting those guys because your quarterback's been too good. You also play in a terrible division. So if your quarterback is healthy and good, you're going to win the division pretty frequently. Like New Orleans is, I'm still out on them. Atlanta, I'm still out on because what the hell is their quarterback situation like? Maybe you love Carolina. I really don't. So that feels like it's the Tampa Bay Buccaneers division, but you got to pay your quarterback. Because if you don't pay Baker Mayfield and he leaves, you're screwed. These guys don't just, they're not just around. I know that's ironic because Baker Mayfield was quite literally just around. I mean, he was basically damaged goods when they got to him, but he had been put in a bunch of really weird scenarios, like playing for the Carolina Panthers, like just randomly showing up with the Los Angeles Rams and then playing the quarterback position on like a day and a half notice and then winning on Thursday Night Football, which is a real thing that he did. It was actually insane. But you look at their depth chart, buddy, are you ready for this? Are you sitting down? The backup right now is scheduled to be Jake Browning. That was the old backup in Cincinnati that played a little bit too much because Joe Burrow kept getting hurt. You're not going in with that guy as your quarterback. And you're not going to be in a position to draft anybody in 2027 that could be legitimately franchise-altering because, again, Baker Mayfield is too good, and you've done a really good job building your roster out to be competitive. So, like, how are you going to build your roster out to be competitive? And then when your quarterback is like, hey, I'd like a long-term deal. I'd like to be here. I actually want to play here. I want to be here. Can you please help me stay here? And they're like, no. That's okay. We're good. Like, hey, we saw what you did in 2025 with Josh Grizzard. Top 10 in passing yards. Top 7 in passing touchdowns. But we're okay. We're good. The worst thing, like, having Emeka Buka, if you think that Emeka Buka is going to be the dude moving forward, if he's like your next Mike Evans, which I don't know that he is, but if he is, right, if your thought is that he is going to be our next wide receiver for years to come, you don't want to become the New York Jets, where you get a guy like Garrett Wilson, and Garrett Wilson's awesome, and then you have Zach Wilson throw him the ball. You're like, man, like, at least he runs good routes. He ain't catching anything, but at least he runs good routes. You don't want to do that to Emeka Buka. You paid money to keep Chris Godwin. You don't want to do that to Chris Godwin. Bucky Irving, you had a nice offensive line. You can't run away from paying quarterbacks in today's day and age. Like, if we're being honest with ourselves, if you're far away from a contract on a running back, get it. Totally understand. It's a very weird position, and there's still a lot of numbers to suggest that paying a running back a high-value contract is not the smartest thing long-term. Maybe a safety. Like, I don't know that I want to pay a safety big-time money. I get that. Not a premium position. I feel like negotiating with a quarterback is pretty easy. Hey, we like you. You like us? Cool. Let's work this out pretty quickly here. You're not skimping. There's no language in the contract that makes it idiotic for somebody to sign. Those things don't exist. The contract negotiating should be pretty simple. And if they're not going to do that, they're going to be in a hellhole for years to come. You got to keep your quarterback. You got to keep Baker Mayfield. Even if you don't think he is, his ceiling gets you to a championship, his ceiling is significantly better than anything else that is currently on that roster. And if you don't take advantage of that, somebody else will. Got a text message saying, what about Baker Mayfield in Pittsburgh? You're telling me Pittsburgh wouldn't be pulling the trigger on that? You know Aaron Rodgers isn't going to be here next year. They clearly don't love Will Howard that much. They say they love Will Howard. They don't love Will Howard. They don't believe that they should ever be. You don't tank in football.

0: It's not a thing. But the Pittsburgh Steelers carry themselves in a way where drafting in the top 10 is not a thing. We don't do it. Too great of an organization, not happening. Because of that, if Baker Mayfield hits the open market, which if he hits the open market, like right now if you're Tampa Bay, you're getting him on a discount. If he hits the open market, you are not going to get him for anywhere near as good of a price. He's not going to give you, and that's not even a hometown discount, but he's not going to give you the benefit of the doubt. You want to keep him off the open market, because once he gets to the open market and somebody like a Pittsburgh comes calling and you're like, well, I could love to play for Pittsburgh, and they're going to give me how much money? That'd be sick. Are you kidding me? All the history and the colors. Oh, it's great. Or somebody like maybe not Pittsburgh. What's Dak Prescott's future like? If the Cowboys have a tough year, they're going to want to pay Dak Prescott? Because how much better is Dak Prescott than Baker Mayfield? The answer is not that much, if at all. I don't know that he is. I've seen Baker have more success in the NFL at various points than Dak has. It's like a sliding scale almost. But I don't know that Dak is monumentally better than Baker Mayfield. And eventually the Jones family is going to get their head out of the rear end and realize that paying a quarterback $60 million, even with the adjusted cap, is not the smartest thing in the world. And if you can get out of that contract, why would you not get out of that contract? So if Dak has another bad year, and that could be bad for just his play, it could be bad because of injuries. It feels like there's been a couple of years of his in what you would consider to be his prime that have been lost to injuries. If that ends up being the case, why would you not take a swing on Baker Mayfield? I mean, think about all of the teams that are not going to be in position to draft like your Arch Mannings, Lenore Sellers, whoever you think is going to be the best quarterback in the upcoming NFL draft. They're not going to be in that position, some of these teams. Why would you not go out there and get a Baker Mayfield? I don't think Mayfield's a championship level quarterback. I don't, but I do think he's good enough to get a long-term deal if your idea of success is winning and getting to the postseason. And I don't know that Tampa Bay has banners, but and if they do have banners, getting your NFC South banner and things of that nature. I think ultimately a deal is going to get resolved by the time we get to the start of week number one. But the fact that Baker Mayfield's out here saying this publicly does lead me to believe that the conversation is not nearly as friendly as you might think for a guy that's been as good for them as he has been over the course of 3 years, where it felt like when he took over, they didn't even know that they were in position to win. They were just taking a swing on a guy whose name they knew. Maybe their kid was a fan at Oklahoma, and they just took a swing, and he's ended up being a pretty good quarterback. I'm Denton Day. I'm sitting in for Josh Graham here on Westwood One Sports Night on Westwood One Sports. You can tweet me at The Denton Day. Our talk and text line, 310-840-4910, 310-840-4910. Game two of the NBA Finals is in the books, and I'll tell you why exactly I'm disappointed with Victor Wembanyama's performance for the second game in a row. We do it next on Westwood One Sports Night.
1: 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It's the Longhorns' second title in program history, having now won back-to-back years. 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
17: Now this update from the Canadian Press. A leading economist with the C.D. Howe Institute's Business Cycle Council is noting that crying out recession when the data doesn't match can water down valid concerns about the economy. Steve Ambler is urging the government's critics to avoid using the word recession to make their point. Though the federal conservatives describe Canada's economy as being in a full-blown recession. The latest job numbers from Statistics Canada show the unemployment rate is falling as the economy added 88,000 jobs in May. BMO economist Benjamin Reitzes says that data should silence the recession crowd, with the numbers showing Canada's economy remains resilient in the face of U.S. trade pressure and energy price shocks from the Iran war. One of the federal Liberals' flagship affordability measures has begun landing in the bank accounts of eligible Canadians. Prime Minister Mark Carney says roughly 12 million Canadians received the Canada Groceries and Essentials Benefit. From the Canadian Press, I'm John Kennedy.
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0: At the Denton Day on Twitter. I don't know who's in charge of making a decision like this. My guess is that there are many factors that come into play with the NBA, with the Knicks, with the WWE. But they got to get Danhausen courtside at game number 3 or game number 4 of the NBA Finals. for multiple reasons. One, he's been a pretty big focal point in the Knicks run. If you don't know pro wrestling, it's fine. You're not missing a ton with the story. But it's just been a funny thing. It's like a pro wrestling bit. He cursed the Knicks, then he uncursed the Knicks, and they have not lost since Danhausen, who paints his face like a vampire in the WWE. They have not lost since he uncursed them. But what I need is not anything to do with the actual basketball. I just need the picture of Danhausen in full face paint, because he goes everywhere in full face paint, sitting next to like Anne Hathaway, sitting next to like Timothée Chalamet and Kylie Jenner. The idea of this wonky pro wrestling character, who is legitimately funny, but the idea of this pro wrestling character sitting next to like some A-lister Hollywood actor or actress watching the New York Knicks is something that I want to live on the internet for forever. So I need to see Danhausen in either game number 3 or game number 4. I know the tickets and putting a pro wrestler that I don't even know if he likes basketball. I don't really care. But I know those tickets are cheap. They're not cheap, right? It's going to take a lot of money, but I think they need to make it work. It would be funny. Speaking of making it work, Victor Wembanyama ain't doing that. Tonight was another tough game for Wemby. If you're a box score reader, you think I'm an idiot. Maybe you think I'm an idiot regardless. That's fine. But if you're a box score reader, you think I'm an idiot, because you see his performance and you say, well, he was 11 of 21 from the field. You know, he had nine rebounds. It was clearly not Victor Wembanyama's fault as to why San Antonio lost game number 2. He played maybe better than anybody at 29 points. All of those things are true, statistically, numbers-wise. They did happen. He did have 29 points. He did shoot 11 of 21. He did have 9 rebounds. He also made a boneheaded play at the end of the game that cost them a point, and they lost by a point. It also cost them an opportunity at the final shot of regulation while tied, not down one. A little bit less pressure. Maybe you're playing a little bit more freely in the possession because of that. But there was a play with about 13 seconds left where Victor Wembanyama rebounds the basketball and he outlets it to Stephon Castle, who had turned around and was not facing him. A ball goes off of his back. Jalen Brunson gets it. He gets fouled. He goes to the line, makes a free throw. The Spurs had an opportunity with 6.5 seconds left to take a game-winning shot, to hit a game-winning shot. It was Victor Wembanyama. He got a good look. He missed. But you can't have that play happen. It looked like something you see in a fifth-grade league where one kid throws the ball to another kid who is not looking. The only difference is these guys are not fifth graders. These are two high-level basketball players that cannot do the basics. I was really disappointed with the overall performance from a mentality standpoint. The numbers are what they are, 29-9. I'm not going to lose my mind over those. Those are fine numbers. Would I have liked to see him out-rebound Karl Anthony Towns? Of course I would have. Cat had 13 rebounds. I would have loved to see him dominate Karl Anthony Towns on the glass. But that's the problem that I am having as I watch Victor Wembanyama. I keep wanting him to be a dominating force on the inside, and he keeps wanting to play like Kevin Durant. And you can't do both of those things, though admittedly Durant did have a nice postgame. Does have a nice postgame. You can't be both of those, though. And I don't need Victor Wembanyama shooting a bunch of threes. He shot 6 in game number 2, which is not a ton. It's not like he was spraying and praying 12 of them, but I don't need Victor Wembanyama to shoot 6 threes. I'm capping that number in a perfect world at 3. I want you to shoot 3 three-pointers, but I still want you to take north of 20 shots. So you're getting 17 twos. Some of those are layups. Some of those are dunks. Maybe we develop a mid-range with you so you can hit a turnaround 14-footer on a consistent basis. A pick and pop from the elbow, something like that. if you're shooting 21 plus shots, we'll say, and only three of them are threes, odds are something is going very well for you on offense because you're being aggressive and you're being as dominant as you can be at 22 years old with a frame that is a little bit more fragile. Fragile is not the right word. Slender is the correct word. I wanted him to do all of those things tonight, and he didn't. And my frustration is growing a little bit because it feels like he has everything in his favor. And I already felt that way. And then I watched the pregame show inside the NBA, and Manu Ginobili was on the pregame show with the guys. And listen to what he said about some of the guys that are around Victor Wembanyama rooting for him to be great.
8: Happening this year, after you see the type of players that we have, maybe next year or in 2 years, but seeing them grow and get together that quick and mature like that is amazing. So I'm thrilled, like everybody else in town, in the organization. It's fantastic to see the team in this situation.
20: One thing I've always known about this organization, what I like to call the system, is you guys are a family-knit group. So my question is, does David Robinson and Tim Duncan spend a lot of time with the young fella?
8: They come often. They come often to the team, especially in the summer. Once the season starts, we can, give them space and time, but they are always a resource. They are always available. We are all always available, and hopefully they talk a lot. But that young man doesn't need much. He has the whole package. He's incredible, and he's so mature for being 22.
20: Yeah,
8: that is like it's hard to understand.
0: Well, he needs a little bit, but in hearing that, it almost makes me a little bit more angry. He has all of the answers to the test. And then you still find a way. Like, there is something almost, if you're a fan of the New York Knicks, it's beautifully ironic. If you're a fan of the San Antonio Spurs, it's hell. But Manu Ginobili said that comment. He doesn't need much. He gets it. His head, his IQ, it's all there. And then he made the play that he did in the final seconds of the game that effectively ended up costing them a really good opportunity, and I'll say cost them the game. But so he has all the answers to this test. You get to pick the brain of David Robinson and Tim Duncan. I mean, that right there is kind of enough. Most guys don't get that opportunity. You get two of the all-time greats at the position, and they're right here. And you get to pick their brain. So that's nice. You've trained already with Hakeem Olajuwon. Great mid-range shooter. Great post moves. Love to see Wembanyama pull some of these off. But he checks a lot of boxes. Hung out with Kevin Garnett. Hung out with the Monks. Hung out with the Nuns. So you have all these great players on your side. You have God on your side. I mean, he was praying with nuns before game number one. The guy that famously hung out with monks was then praying with nuns. So we got the monks and the nuns on the same team, all to support Victor Wembanyama. So he has everything. And it kind of sucks watching him lose. You was watching the kid that you grew up with at high school who had everything. Mom and dad paid for everything. Silver spoon. New phone comes out, it's his. First car, BMW. Clean as hell. New shoes, weekly basis. Fresh hair, all the time. Right? Dude gets everything. And then you talk to him and you're like, well, you're still an idiot. You, like, they might give you the business. You ain't running that business well. Not to say that Victor Wembanyama is that. But I am noticing that he gets all of these things that are not given to everybody else that was in his similar position. And then we still get a game like tonight where it felt like he was a little afraid of going into the post. It felt like he was a little afraid of what Mitchell Robinson was going to do or what Karl-Anthony Towns was going to do. And being afraid of Karl-Anthony Towns in any capacity should not be allowed. That should be a jailable offense, especially if you are Victor Wembanyama. Karl Anthony Towns is not known as being a massive physical presence when it comes to playing with his body in an NBA game. We have all seen the very viral meme of him trying to back down DeMarcus Cousins and DeMarcus Cousins laughing at him. I have never been a fan of watching Karl Anthony Towns outside of the small sample size that we saw of him in college, because once he got to the NBA, it just didn't feel like he played the same way. It felt like he wanted to be too much. He did kind of come into the NBA at the height of the stretch four phenomenon. Not really a thing anymore. It just implied that every power forward can shoot. But there was a time where it was a big deal and everyone had to have a stretch four. And Karl Anthony Towns came in that era of basketball. And I think that very negatively impacted him in the way that he plays, because he always wants to stretch the floor rather than being a guy that can dominate the post. I say all that to say, it felt like in game number two of the NBA Finals, he started to dominate. Everything that we have been asking for him to do, it felt like he started to do it. And he did it while being defended by Victor Wembanyama. And that's an incredibly impressive feat from Karl Anthony Towns, who I would not otherwise think is doing something like that. He's a co-favorite right now for Finals MVP because he's been excellent. He has been the best player for the Knicks in the series so far. But I want to get back real quickly to the Wemby stuff, because I mentioned that play, the boneheaded play to Stephon Castle that resulted in a turnover, foul, free throw made by Jalen Brunson to go up 1 point. Wemby was asked about that after the game, and his response actually aggravated me a little bit.
1: Just wanted to you to take us through the last three possessions, the two misses from mid-range and the turnover with Castle. What did you see, and how can you guys react?
21: I'm still very blurry, and that's the whole problem. You know, I need to have more poise, more control over the game. I'm not going to go through the whole possessions, but that's the general image.
0: I actually would have liked him to go through the whole possessions. The bad one is pretty obvious. He thought Cass was turning around, wouldn't do it again, yada yada, move forward. But I'm actually curious about what he would say about the last possession, because he got a really good look at a game-winning shot. Didn't go in, it happens, hit the heel of the rim, it happens. But I'm curious if he feels like he should have been more aggressive on that play. You had time. When he touched the basketball, he had plenty of time to where if he wanted to attack the cup, he could have gotten there. And then you live with the results if you're being aggressive, if you're 7'4", and if you're basically standing at the basket for the final shot. You're going to live with those results. So I would have liked to hear him on that. But what aggravated me is the blurriness, and I need to be better. And that conversation that is regurgitated from what we saw after game number one, where he said, I was bad, I need to be better. That needs to be a mentality shift. It's not a box score thing. 29-9 is nice. I need you to be dominant, though. I need you to play with high-level energy from the start of the game to the end of the game. There can't be lapses. There can't be lulls. The expectation for Victor Wembanyama, whether it's fair or unfair, is he's going to be one of the greatest players of a generation, potentially the greatest player of all time. That comes with, hey, you need to respond to this better than everyone else can. I feel like I'm spending way too much time talking about the Spurs, not nearly enough time talking about the New York Knicks. They won the damn game. They're up 2-0. They're two games away from what I can only describe as chaos in the city of New York. I mean, it's already chaotic now. But like, bro, if the New York Knicks win the NBA Finals and they do so in a fashion where they beat the San Antonio Spurs, the last team that they played in the finals back in 1999, but could you imagine if they sweep them? Oh my God. This city's going to be on fire. Like, I don't even know what you would do if you are an NYPD officer with something like that when you just have millions, because it would be millions of people in the streets of New York City. You've been there before, or if you have been there before, you know it's a nice city. There's not a lot of cities in the world that can handle a million people on the street. In fact, I'd go so far as to say that really no city can handle a million people on the street. Millions, plural. Because it would be millions, plural. Jalen Brunson was good. Karl Anthony Towns was fantastic. I tried to tell y'all earlier this week, Landry Shamet was going to have himself a game, and he had himself a game. He did shoot 12 shots, which, like, I'm good. I don't need that from Landry Shamet, but he had a couple of big three-point shots. So he was really, really good as well. The Knicks are a well-oiled machine right now. They are a juggernaut. And there's a lot of people, myself included, that did not give them much of a puncher's chance in this. And it was less about them. It was more about the strength or lack thereof of the Eastern Conference. I just didn't think the East was that good. But the Knicks, maybe the East was really good and the Knicks were just so much better than everybody else that we could not tell. They're winners of 13 in a row. I don't see them stopping anytime soon, which means we are going to get a finals, or a champion rather, of the New York Knicks. And Brunson's going to have a statue. Cat might have a statue if he wins finals MVP. Mike Brown might have a statue. I mean, think of all of the statues that New York could erect if they win the championship. And I expect a much better game from Jalen Brunson in game number three. You're just not going to get 7 of 25 on a nightly basis. This felt like you, if you were San Antonio, you had to get this one, and they didn't. And that's a big-time swing and a miss for them. Had the opportunities, they slipped through your hands, and now you're 0-2 going to Madison Square Garden where it's going to be raucous. Celebrities galore are going to be out there. The president is going to be there for game number 3-2. So it's going to be a legitimate madhouse, and you're walking in there down 0-2. I do not envy the Spurs one bit. When we get back, we will put this show to bed and get you set for the rest of what is hopefully a very fun Saturday. I'm Denton Day. It's Westwood One Sports Night. Don't go anywhere.
19: The cover star of Madden NFL 27 has been released, and it's Chicago Bears quarterback Caleb Williams. Yo, fans in the Windy City, is this a good thing? The third-year quarterback is on Madden Curse Watch. Westwood One Sports.
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0: At the Denton Day on Twitter. You can connect with me in the post show. Because we are done with the phone calls. We are done with the text messages. Real quickly, before we put this show to bed, a guy, Ben Strober, is going to jump on here and help us do so. I stumbled across an interesting note from Albert Breer in relation to Myles Garrett and the trade that sent him to Los Angeles. Breer wrote in the Monday Morning Quarterback of Sports Illustrated, trade conversations between the two sides initially began in March, so prior to the NFL draft, which usually my thought has always been that if the NFL draft comes and goes in the process of trade negotiations, you lose a ton of leverage post-NFL draft because now you got to wait an entire year for any draft capital to be able to be utilized. And if you're filling a roster, trying to make up for certain things based off of the player that you trade, you got to wait a while. Free agency is already long gone, so you get scraps at best in the open market. He continued saying the Browns sought Verse in any deal and valued him worth a first plus a second or third. That's pretty good. I'll take that. But here's the thing that stuck out to me the most. Andrew Barry consulted, this according to Albert Breer, Andrew Barry consulted the Thunder general manager Sam Presti on the pros and cons of the deal, with Presti and Barry comparing the deal to Oklahoma City's Paul George SGA swap in 2019. That's when Paul George went to go play with the Clippers because Kawhi Leonard gave the Clippers an ultimatum: get me Paul George and I will come. If not, I'm going to go play with LeBron and Anthony Davis across the street in a Laker uniform. They sent four first-rounders to OKC, Shai Gilgeous-Alexander. They got Paul George and Kawhi Leonard, and then Shai Gilgeous-Alexander won a championship in Oklahoma City and a couple of MVPs, something that no one has done in Los Angeles as a member of the Clippers in a long, long time. I do not think that this Jared Verse contract or this Jared Verse deal is going to be the same thing, but I did find it interesting that these two guys were conversing about how there might be similarities. I think Sam Presti is a very, very smart individual. I don't know what he knows about football, and I am very careful about thinking that non-football people know football the same way that I would think that non-basketball people don't know basketball. It's why if you ever talk to me about running a basketball team the same way that a hockey team is run, it doesn't work. I've lived it. Ted Leonsis has tried that with the Washington Wizards, and it has gone very, very poorly, i.e. the Bradley Beal contract. But I always find it interesting because I think Sam Presti is a smart individual. All right, enough of that. I'm Denton Day, sitting in for Josh Graham here at The Denton Day on Twitter. Let's put this show to bed. To do so, we welcome in our producer, Ben Strober, who is sitting in our, what we will call our D.C. studios. He and I are not in the same room. But he's in our D.C., we'll say D.C. area. That's probably a better way of putting it. What's up, Ben? What do you got for us?
9: So, have you ever seen the way Bryce Harper brushes his teeth by any chance? Have you seen that viral thing that's gone around?
0: Yes. I've been a big Bryce Harper fan for a long time, especially when he was here in D.C. Man, getting to know him more on social media, he is an awkward dude.
9: I just don't believe this is a real thing. So for reference, everybody that's listening that isn't aware of what I'm talking about, Bryce Harper made a video detailing his morning routine, I guess, on a road trip. And when he brushes his teeth, instead of being a normal person and putting the toothpaste on the toothbrush, wetting it under the faucet, and then brushing his teeth, he directly squirts the toothpaste into his mouth and then starts to brush his teeth that way, which is something I've never seen anybody else do. Somebody called in to the radio station I work at here in D.C. and claimed they also did that. I don't believe that as well. I think this is some kind of publicity stunt by Bryce Harper. I think everything he's done on social media since he kind of made this more his brand is not really the real Bryce Harper, if you know what I mean. Just based on who he is as a baseball player, it seems very odd that he chose to brush his teeth this way and then actually post it on the internet.
0: It's one of the weirder things that he has done. Yeah, when I was a fan of Bryce Harper, when I first became a fan of Bryce Harper, he like oozed cool. So I was a fan of him. I was not really a massive baseball fan growing up because the Nationals weren't a thing for a while, and when they did become a thing, I was a fan, but I was kind of like, I don't have a history of baseball. I don't really have a player that I like watching. And they draft this Bryce Harper guy, and I was like, this guy's awesome. Sign me up. Bryce Harper fan forever. You had the clown question bro situation when someone asked him if he drank, and he was like 20 years old and a Mormon. And he was like, no, I don't drink. It's a clown question bro. He had all these different things, right? But you started to see the cracks in the cool. The toothpaste is a big crack in the cool. When he got on SportsCenter with Scott Van Pelt and referred to a meme as a memmy, that was a pretty big crack. Because what do you mean you don't know that a meme is called a meme? Who reads M-E-M-E as memmy? That's an odd thing to do. So I'm in agreement with you. I think we're seeing shades of his personality. I don't know that this feels like a publicity stunt. Maybe he's going to get a deal out of this. Crest or somebody hooks him up. I don't know.
9: Well, what is life after baseball for Bryce Harper? Because I know it's not necessarily here yet, but he is in his 30s now. I think he's got a couple more years left on that mega contract that he signed with Philadelphia.
0: He is a little
9: And, I mean, his own GM said that he doesn't think he's an elite player anymore. He's having a pretty good year. I'll give him credit for that. I think he's actually been a little bit better than I anticipated. But, you know, we're not that far out from the end of Bryce Harper's reign, which is crazy to think about because he was just a 19-year-old kid who debuted 15 years ago now.
0: I wonder what is life after baseball for Bryce Harper. I don't know that he would want to do television. I also generally don't think, because Bryce Harper, whether you love him or hate him, is a superstar. I generally don't think that superstars are great on television post-career. There's a few exceptions, but I think largely they do not excel because they don't really know how to be a person.
9: Right.
0: And considering that we've been sitting here for 5 minutes talking about Bryce Harper's weird teeth brushing and his mispronunciation of relatively common terms, I don't know that he'd be a great television guy.
9: Hey, I'll give you one more thing from what I'm reading right here. So I'm actually reading an article. The Associated Press ran a story on this, and they actually quoted a dentist from Ohio named Andrew Zucker, who said, "It is not suggested to do this." That was his quote. And then he also said, "I don't think there's anything to be gained. The only thing to be lost is wasting a bunch of toothpaste." That's his entire contribution to this article.
0: That is crazy. I mean, what do you gain from that? Like, what is the... That has to be a taught thing, too.
9: It's views. He gained views and attention.
0: That is true. He gains the attention.
9: What else about the video would be interesting, other than that?
0: I think that's a problem, though. Like, he has the interesting because he is Bryce Harper, and he just does this sort of thing, and it becomes weird. All right, that's going to do it for us. Wrapping up a great week of shows here on Westwood One Sports Night. Big thanks to Ben doing a great job producing. We got our crew in Culver City. Thanks to you guys. I've been Denton Day. You can hit me up on Twitter at the Denton Day. Enjoy
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14: From the National Newsroom of the Canadian Press, I'm Lisa Laporte. The U.S. military says it intercepted Iranian missiles and drones launched toward Gulf allies and key shipping routes. American forces also struck Iranian coastal radar sites after what they described as threats to maritime traffic in the Strait of Hormuz. The latest exchange has further strained a fragile ceasefire and ongoing negotiations over Iran's nuclear program. Millions of Canadians started receiving the new Canada Groceries and Essentials benefit on Friday. The benefit will allow a single adult to receive up to $267, while a family of four could receive up to $533. The one-time payment tops up the former GST-HST credit by 50%. Regular quarterly payments are also set to rise 25% starting in July. Alberta Premier Danielle Smith praised her provincial government while speaking to supporters at a fundraising dinner on Friday. She hyped recent policy wins, including a new energy agreement, with Ottawa. She also said there are four groups of people in Alberta when it comes to secession, including those who are for it or against it, and those who are confused about why there's an upcoming referendum question.
15: The fourth group are those who are frustrated with the status quo, and they want to send a message to Ottawa, and I can tell you, I share your frustration. But I would suggest that there is a better way to do that.
14: Smith says if people want to send a message to Ottawa, they should vote on the other nine immigration and constitutional questions in the referendum. Canada has temporarily restricted livestock imports from Texas after the discovery of a flesh-eating parasite in a calf. The New World screwworm hadn't been confirmed in Texas since 1966. The parasite can infest livestock, wildlife, pets, and in rare cases, people by feeding on living tissue through open wounds. Federal officials say they're working with U.S. authorities and monitoring the situation closely. And the co-creator of CBC's canceled series Small Achievable Goals says the menopause comedy still has life left in it. Jennifer Whalen says she'd be interested in writing more about her character, who's a podcast host undergoing middle-aged hormonal shifts alongside a similarly upended colleague, played by Meredith McNeil.
1: I would love to finish off Julie's story a little bit. Like, I would love to show what happens when you get to the other side, when you kind of really integrate it all, and that there's like a wonderful life after the worst part of perimenopause, and to show that, that would be fantastic.
14: Whalen and McNeil both said they were proud of the series' two-year run, but Whalen was unclear on why CBC didn't renew the show. This is the Canadian Press. In sports, Canada settled for a 1-1 draw with lower-ranked Ireland in its final tune-up before the FIFA World Cup. Canada dominated play for most of the evening, but striker Kyle Larin conceded a penalty that led to a second half goal for Ireland. Canada coach Jesse Marsh had this to say about the veteran forward.
2: I thought Kyle did a lot of things right, you know, and he was in a lot of positions to score a goal. But he makes a foul for the penalty and then doesn't quite get the goal on the day. So this is the way it's been a little bit for Kyle.
14: Canada opens up the World Cup next Friday in Toronto against Bosnia-Herzegovina. The New York Knicks beat the San Antonio Spurs 105-104 to take a 2-0 series lead in the NBA championships. The Winnipeg Blue Bombers beat the Calgary Stampeders 30-28 in the CFL season opener for both clubs. And the Baltimore Orioles beat the Toronto Blue Jays 13-3 in the major leagues. From the Canadian Press, I'm Lisa Laporte.
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0: 310-804-4910. It is officially a free-for-all Friday here on the show. You can take this any direction that you want. A majority of you are going to be calling to talk about the NBA Finals. I don't blame you. The Knicks go up 2-0 in what was an awesome game number two. Came down to the wire, and it was mistakes that were made by San Antonio that cost them the basketball game. Mistakes specifically made by Victor Wembanyama that cost them the basketball game. A late turnover with 13 and a half seconds left to go that resulted in Jalen Brunson getting a trip to the free throw line where he made one of two, and then the Knicks won by 1 point. I mean, just really, really gut-wrenching stuff there. Wemby had a shot to win it at the end for San Antonio, could not do it, and they go down 0-2. There's only been two other teams that have gone down 0-2 at home in the NBA Finals. It was the Magic in 95, ironically led by Shaquille O'Neal. It was the 1993 Phoenix Suns, ironically led by Charles Barkley. I say ironically because this graphic that I saw was on Inside the NBA. And those two teams lost the NBA Finals. Shocking, right? The Magic got swept by the Houston Rockets, who had Kenny Smith on the team. So it was literally just an Inside the NBA graphic that was thrown up on television. And then the Phoenix Suns lost to Jordan and the Bulls 4-2 in that series in 1993. We will await what the final series results showcase in this one with the Knicks and the San Antonio. You can text us as well at 310-840-4910. Got a couple of texts coming in. One texter says, Mitch blew it. You got to put Wemby in the paint. Cat making the Spurs look bad. It's so easy to beat him. I agree with that. Carl Anthony Towns has been the shining star for New York in the first two games in a way that I did not think that Karl-Anthony Towns was capable of. I am not the biggest fan of Cat, but he is purring all over the Spurs. That sounded nasty. It was intended to sound nasty. Let's get to some of your phone calls. 310-840-4910. Cheryl is in Syracuse, who wants to talk about the game. Cheryl, what's going on?
3: Well, good evening. Even though I'm from Syracuse, I was kind of rooting for the Spurs to win one at home. But I don't give up on them, and I hope that your last two callers were great, and I hope that in the next couple of days they don't trash Wemby, because he's a 22-year-old kid. And those were some pretty huge lead swings in this game. And you can't just say in the last 13 seconds that was the end of the game. There were some huge things that happened before that. And some of this responsibility, I think, belongs to the coach. There could have been some timeouts and some calming down and rearranging where the play should have been. But I just wanted to tell you that I love the show, I won't be able to listen to people trash talking him in the next couple of days.
0: So. Cheryl, I appreciate it. You are spot on about the coaching. Mitch Johnson needs to call a timeout with 13 and a half seconds left. You don't need to push the ball there. Call a timeout, advance the ball across half court, and then you get 13 and a half seconds to get a good quality look and then potentially give yourself an opportunity if the first look does not go to get an offensive rebound, which they did actually end up getting on the Victor Wembanyama shot. They just didn't have enough time left for the offensive rebound to then turn into a shot. So the coach deserves a little bit of blame as well. You got to call a timeout there. And this is not the first time it feels like Mitch Johnson has made a decision, or he has not made a decision that he should have made that could have resulted in his team winning a basketball game. So that does fall on the coach. I'm at 100% agreeance with you on that one, Cheryl. 310-840-4910, 310-840-4910. Triple M is in Dallas, wants to weigh in on game number two. Triple M, what's up, man?
4: Hey, man. So I called like about 2 weeks ago. Y'all were talking. Yeah, the thing is, y'all try to put Wemby in a pedestal like he's the GOAT and he's the best. And he's great. He's amazing. But he hasn't even won the championship yet, and y'all already talking about him like Jordan. And another thing, man, Brunson. I told y'all about Brunson. I'm a Maverick fan. Ever since he played with the Mavericks, he was good. He's still good. He does things around those big old trees, and they can't stop him. The only thing he can't do is play defense. I give him that. But I mean, besides that, he's a bad man right there.
0: He is.
4: Another thing, man. I think Brunson is too young. The Mavericks went there 2 years ago, but they lost against a better team, I think, against Boston. But, I love y'all show. You have a good night. Have a blessed day.
0: I appreciate it. So let me answer the first portion of that. I have not called Wemby the GOAT, but I think you're largely referring to Linnell, who hosts the show on Monday through Wednesday, who has not been shy about his feelings on Victor Wembanyama. But I do think it is worth pointing out that he is put in these sorts of conversations because of who he is. We've known that this kid was going to be a dominating force in the NBA since the age of 16, which is a very, very, very few group of people that can say that, right? LeBron, we knew at 16 that he was going to be dominating in the NBA. And then, honestly, you didn't know about Michael Jordan at that age. You knew he was going to be good. You didn't know about Magic at that age. You didn't know about Larry. You didn't know about Kareem Abdul-Jabbar, because if you talk to anyone that's a basketball historian, they're largely going to tell you that Lew Alcindor was the best high school basketball player that they've ever seen. So we knew about Kareem at that age, but it's a very few and far, you know, between kind of player that you know at the age of 16 is going to be really, really good. But because we've known that, and because he was hyped up as this guy that was going to be franchise changing, and because he is 22 years old playing his first NBA Finals, I don't think it's a bad thing to put him on a pedestal, and I don't think it's a bad thing for him to receive the criticism that he is receiving. In fact, that's kind of what you should be aiming for. Only the greats get criticized. You know who we're not criticizing? Dudes that we don't care about. we hold him up to a certain standard because we realize that if everything goes super, super awesome in his career, he's going to be

0: 6 with the Miami Heat. So there's a very small group of teams that have been able to do that. I don't count out the San Antonio Spurs as being a team that could potentially do that. But it is going to be all about Victor Wembanyama. He needs to play dominating basketball. Dominating basketball. And through the first two games of this series, he has not done that. I do love your point about Jalen Brunson, though. He loves the moment. He really, really does. Can't play defense very well, but he does love the moment. 310-840-4910. It is a free-for-all Friday, but we're taking a lot of calls on the NBA Finals, as we should be, because the Knicks and the Spurs gave us a great one in game number two. The Knicks go up 2-0. I'm Denton Day. You can tweet me at the Denton Day. That's a text line as well at 310-840-4910. Phones aren't your thing. You can shoot us a text message. We're also on YouTube. We got a YouTube chat that's pretty active. Come hang out with us and chop it up a little bit here. Chirp me a little bit. All is good and well in the YouTube chat. Let's continue taking some of your calls. Racing is in Oregon. Wants to go off the beaten path. Talk a little bit of the Minnesota Vikings quarterback competition. Racing, what's up, man?
1: Hello. I would want to talk about, of course, the Vikings quarterback competition. So far through camp, I think that Kyler Murray has been the better quarterback overall, and I think he will win the starting job through preseason, and I don't think he'll show off much in preseason, and it'll be a close call, but I think that he will eventually win the starting job because I think he is a way better quarterback than J.J. McCarthy.
0: I am in agreement with you. I appreciate the call. J.J. McCarthy and that leadership thing that everyone wouldn't shut the hell up about when he was coming out of Michigan is not really working. And all these, I loved the discourse with the J.J. McCarthy thing because I just never really saw it. I thought he was a fine quarterback in the NFL. I never saw that he was going to, or in college, I never saw that he was going to be a great NFL quarterback. That was, Jane Daniels saw it. Caleb Williams saw it. Drake May, gotcha. Bo Nix surprised me a little bit. The J.J. McCarthy thing, though, kudos to Minnesota. Then getting rid of Sam Darnold for McCarthy, hey, man, that's y'all. Have fun with that one. 310-840-4910, 310-840-4910. It is a free-for-all Friday. You can call me about the Minnesota Vikings quarterback position. You can call me about anything. We're talking a lot of the NBA Finals, though, as well. Johnny in Atlanta is back. Hopefully we fix this phone issue. Johnny, what's up, man? You're on the program.
2: What's going on? I got three things. I want to talk about the Spurs, Knicks, and what's the name? So the Spurs, they got a young coach, young players, and they rush all their shots. They don't settle down. While on the other hand, the Knicks, they got a veteran coach, a veteran team that was almost there last year, and they don't rush their shots. Just look how many times they shot the ball with 1 second left on the shot clock and made it. They settled down. They moved the ball to the right player to make the great shot. And then I forgot Mike Brown was the coach of the Sacramento Kings when De'Aaron Fox ran him up out of there. So it's kind of bittersweet for Mike Brown to be up 0-2 on De'Aaron Fox after he got ran out of the city. And Spurs is 7. All right. So yeah, have a nice one.
0: I appreciate it, Johnny. Spurs in 7 would be epic. That one would obviously end in San Antonio, where they are currently not playing very well, are the San Antonio Spurs. But a Spurs in 7 would, honestly, I'll take 7 games if it's like what we had tonight. This series, we're 2 games in. This series has been far better than the impromptu finals between the Thunder and the Spurs. That series largely was awful. You had one good game that went to overtime and a bunch of games that were not very fun to watch. I've really enjoyed watching a majority of the games that we've seen in some of these other series, but these two games in particular in the NBA Finals have been sensational. So I've loved every single second of it. 310-840-4910, 310-840-4910. That's a talking text line here on Westwood One Sports Night. You can tweet me at the Denton Day. Raphael's in Chicago, wants to talk about the NBA Finals on line number 2. Raphael, what's up, man?
3: Hey, what's up, Denton Day?
0: How we doing?
3: Awesome. I just want to talk about the NBA Finals and those last few seconds. Wembanyama.
0: I got you, Rafael. He did make a mistake. You can't make that play, though. You can't. When you're the best player on the floor, you can't make that play. Part of that's on the coach. Call a timeout. Help your guy out. But you can't make that play. And maybe, honestly, some of it's on Castle, too. Why are you turning your back to the ball handler? Is the expectation that Victor Wembanyama at 7'4 is just going to push this thing up like he's a point guard? I know he's

0: that he can. But why are you turning your back to the basketball? That's like fundamental stuff. You should be able to see the ball most times. You should know. I mean, how many times have they run a similar situation in a regular season game in practice? You are the guard. You are the outlet, right? I know Victor Wembanyama is a super talented dude, but you are the outlet. You should be looking for the basketball to then slow things down offensively for San Antonio. So I didn't love that. I didn't love that play. I think Wembanyama is going to get a lot of criticism for it. And to be completely honest, he should get a little bit of criticism for it. I mean, that is the nature of the beast. You're the best player and you made a boneheaded play that cost you 1 point and then your team lost by 1 point. Can't be making rookie mistakes in the finals. You can do that in round number one against Portland. But don't do that in the NBA Finals. It just can't happen. 310-840-4910, 310-840-4910. That's our talk and text line here on Westwood One Sports Night. Let's get a couple of text messages in here. We got one texter saying Wemby had a complete meltdown. It cost them the game. Meltdown, I would not say. Bad play, I would say. Because, again, that pass cannot happen. Wemby is already playing KD style. Lazy defense and shooting threes. I mean, defensively, I don't know that he was lazy. I actually thought that Mike Brown did a really good job of trying to get Victor Wembanyama outside of the paint. That's something he's done really well in both of the first two games of this series, is making sure that Victor Wembanyama cannot disrupt them when they drive to the basket. And then when he does, they have been driving and kicking as well as anybody. And that led to a couple of Landry Shamet open looks. That led to a couple of Mikal Bridges open looks. I mean, the Knicks got a bunch of dudes that are ready and willing to fire off threes on the drive and kick. I think they've done a really good job putting Victor Wembanyama in precarious positions on defense that make his life really, really difficult. We're loaded on the phone lines, but we got a line open for you. 310-840-4910, 310-840-4910. More of your phone calls when we get back. 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
1: 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Now headed to Vegas, Carolina tries their luck on the road. 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
13: Now this update from the Canadian Press. A leading economist with the C.D. Howe Institute's Business Cycle Council is noting that crying out recession when the data doesn't match can water down valid concerns about the economy. Steve Ambler is urging the government's critics to avoid using the word recession to make their point. Though the federal conservatives describe Canada's economy as being in a full-blown recession. The latest job numbers from Statistics Canada show the unemployment rate is falling as the economy added 88,000 jobs in May. BMO economist Benjamin Reitzes says that data should silence the recession crowd, with the numbers showing Canada's economy remains resilient in the face of U.S. trade pressure and energy price shocks from the Iran war. One of the federal Liberals' flagship affordability measures has begun landing in the bank accounts of eligible Canadians. Prime Minister Mark Carney says roughly 12 million Canadians received the Canada Groceries and Essentials Benefit. From the Canadian Press, I'm John Kennedy.
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14: It is a free-for-all Friday, though this is going to be dominated by the NBA Finals. The Knicks go up 2-0 over the San Antonio Spurs. Oh, Victor Wembanyama, last-second shot, no good, and San Antonio is 0-for at home, and now they go to Madison Square Garden. I continuously, during breaks, open up social media, and I see how nuts the city of New York is right now. People are hanging from street signs. I haven't seen anything on fire yet, so that's positive. But they are partying in the streets of New York. They will earn the title of the city that never sleeps tonight because these Knicks fans ain't going anywhere. That's going to be a raucous environment. It's like 10 grand to get into the game, which is nuts. Like, who's spending 10 grand on Knicks tickets, especially if you're not even going to win the finals on that? But that is neither here nor there. I don't have that money, so what do I care? 310-840-4910, 310-840-4910. That's our talking text line. We're loaded on the phone, so let's get back out to them. We'll start line number one. Jules is in Texas, wants to jump in here. Jules, what's going on?
15: Yes, sir. Thank you for taking my call. The coach and the coaching staff for San Antonio are... I'm trying to be civil. Moronic, idiotic, stupid. They've got Ralph Sampson, who can dribble a little better. They don't have a center. Luke Kornet is 7'1" and sturdy. If he's on the floor playing center and Wemby is playing four, who's going to stop it? Carl Anthony Towns is what? 6'10", 6'11". If you put those two on the floor at the same time, he can't guard both of them. And Kornet proved against Oklahoma City he can get up.
14: Yeah, he barely played tonight. Kornet played 8 minutes, didn't take a single shot, had two free throws, did come down with a pretty clutch rebound.
15: Wemby instead of playing with him. The only time they were on the floor was about 30 seconds.
14: Wait, did you just say replace?
15: And he gets the ball. Hold on.
14: Time out. Did you say replace?
15: Yeah. When Wemby comes out, they put Kornet in. Instead of playing them both.
14: Oh, okay. All right, Jules, I appreciate it. You had me there for a second. I thought you meant they need to play Kornet over Victor Wembanyama, and then we are going to have problems. I'm glad we clarified that, because there's no world where we are playing Luke Kornet over Victor Wembanyama. I do agree that I would like to see if New York is going to utilize two bigs, I would then like to see San Antonio potentially match that and put a little bit of the pressure on New York to say, hey, you guys want to play physical, let's play this physical style. But Kornet is not this like savior. This is something that I think a lot of fans do when they see a team that's down 0-2. They just look for random players that they think are going to be big time saviors. I think Kornet could add some things, but I don't think that he is going to save the series for the San Antonio Spurs. Victor Wembanyama is going to save the series for the San Antonio Spurs. If he plays better in games 3 and 4, then we have a series tied 2-2 coming back to San Antonio, and who knows from there. 310-840-4910, 310-840-4910. Brandon is in Chicago, wants to jump in here on Westwood One Sports Night. Brandon, what's going on?
16: Hey, what's going on, DJ? Thanks for taking my call, man.
14: Of course.
16: So first, I want to get to the Spurs and then wrap it up with the Knicks. I'm a lifelong Bulls fan, but, you know, I can appreciate beautiful basketball. That's kind of what we saw tonight. But as far as the Spurs, when there were 6 minutes to go, they're down 14. They only hit one three-pointer in that whole 14-year-old, that Vassell three-pointer, to bring them back to within two. The way they got back in that game was Dylan Harper. And, you know, in that situation at the end of the game where you just need 1 point, I don't see how you don't turn to your number two pick that has been, you know, your record setting in the playoffs, and just let him have his moment, man, because he is having his coming out party if Mitch Johnson will let him have it, because he could have gotten to the rim and at least drawn some contact or been able to kick it out again, or, you know, do a alley-oop to Wemby if he would have just faked to the three-point line and then, you know, gotten to the paint. That being said, you saw the Spurs' inexperience tonight, man, and with the Knicks, it's a cohesive unit, and it just goes to show you that, time and tribulations, can overcome bad times like against the Pacers. And, you know, we saw the Pacers last year playing some beautiful basketball, and the Knicks were playing beautiful basketball tonight, man. That second quarter possession where they had, at least three or four driving.
14: I know exactly what you're talking about. where everyone touched the ball like twice. It was awesome.
16: Yeah, and that kind of how the Pacers were playing. And, you know, when the Spurs are really good, they're decisive, like how what the Knicks were doing. They weren't peddling around or, you know, kind of being, not aggressive, especially with Wemby. They needed to be more aggressive tonight, and they weren't, and the Knicks were, and that's why I think they got the W. And Tibbs had to play a part in this. That's where they got their defensive edge, I think, and it just built over time. And Mike Brown has pushed the buttons on offense, man.
14: He really has. I appreciate the call, 310-840-4910. I love the point that you made at the beginning of the call where the Spurs did not, they made 1-3 on that 14-0 run. A lot of that came from attacking the basket, getting to the rim, and that's how you, if you're down, that's how you get yourself back into a basketball game, not just settling for threes. Everyone thinks that because Golden State made it so popular and that you can completely turn a basketball game in a couple of shots with all the threes means that everyone has to do that. That is not the case. Understand your personnel. San Antonio has much better personnel set for attacking the basket. They did that, and then they got themselves back into the game. Funny how that works. Bert is in Baltimore, wants to chime in here. Bert, what's going on?
17: How you doing, man? I love when you are on the correct side of the mic, my man.
14: Thank you.
17: Hey, did you say when you mentioned a minute ago about the $10,000 get-in cost in New York, did you say especially when you're not going to win the finals?
14: Yeah, because you're not winning game. I mean, like when you're not winning the actual finals because you're not winning in game three. They could win in game four. But you're not hoisting the trophy. Yeah.
17: Yeah, I couldn't afford the 10 grand, you know, whether it was game seven or not. But, yeah, I got you. Because I was going to say for a team that's won 13 in a row, the odds of them losing four of the next five aren't real high.
14: Right. They're minus 500 to win the series right now for those that gamble.
17: What are the odds?
14: They're minus 500 to win the series.
17: Oh wow!
14: So pretty substantial.
17: I put a whopping $10 on them at the start of the playoffs at plus 771. So I'm in line to win a cool $77.10. But thank you for your pushback on the Luke Kornet comment. I was just laughing. So, like, this isn't 1957. Just because you could be a guess what? I'm 6 feet. And 53 years old, despite the fact that I did play Division I college basketball, I could guard Luke Kornet at my ripe old age. Basketball is about leverage, center of gravity, so forth and so on, not whether you can see over your defender, especially when you can't shoot. But I did want to just give a little bit of pushback on the criticism for San Antonio not taking the timeout. I know multiple times this year we've kind of had this discussion, and as a former player, I'll just tell you that I'm of the opposite opinion. Typically at high level Division I and professional basketball, if there are 6 seconds or more on the clock in a live ball situation, the teams practice repeatedly. They know what San Antonio did not execute, but they know what they're supposed to do. They've practiced it a million times. You don't want to take a timeout unless you do need, you know, if it's under 2 seconds, you take the timeout. 3 seconds, because you realistically don't want to force a shot. You want to advance the ball across the timeline with the aid of the timeout. But right, with 6 seconds or more, you're just going to give the defense a chance to set up as much as anything. You want to have the opportunity to get, you know, a transition basket, just something where the defense isn't set, and you catch them off guard. I've got absolutely no beef at all with the way saying it, the execution, obviously I do, but not with the strategy at all. And I mean, how many times have we talked about it? Heck, even with me on the air just this season, probably a third or fourth game where there's been criticism of a head coach for not taking a timeout. And I just think the majority of NBA coaches, if you polled them, would tell you they'd rather.
14: I think they all would tell you that, Bert, and I appreciate the call. I would still take a timeout. I'm still taking a timeout because you don't need to rush. If you can't get a good shot up in 13 seconds because the defense gets to, like, kind of situate themselves, that's on you. you know, I'm taking the time out and I'm putting my team in the best position. I'm not necessarily worried about New York. I'm putting my team in the best position. San Antonio kind of struggled when they tried to push the basketball tonight. That was a thing that I kept noticing. Every time they looked like they were going on a run, they would push it in transition, and then it would lead to something sloppy happening. I'm taking a timeout. I'm giving my guys the best opportunity to be damn what the defense is doing. I'm giving my guys the best opportunity. And even when they got the shot with 6 seconds left with Victor Wembanyama's potential game winner, that's a great shot that they drew up. So I think they had the X's and O's necessary to where they could have gotten a really good shot with 13 seconds left. I would have called the timeout. I would have. 310-840-4910, 310-840-4910. It is a free-for-all Friday, though most of this has been about the NBA Finals, as it should be, because the Knicks are two games away from winning the NBA Finals. They're up 2-0 over the San Antonio Spurs with the series going back to Madison Square Garden. Mark is in Miami, wants to chime in. Mark, what's up, man? You're on Westwood One Sports Night.
18: Hey, what's up, man? Wemby, as great as he is, inexcusable. First of all, I don't know when he has the ball and he has the point. Castle should have had the rock there as soon as Wemby had the board. I don't want him on that side of the ball in a critical moment of the game online. I want Castle running the offense, and I want Wemby setting up on the other side of the court. So that cannot happen. I don't want him, as great as he is, he's still not a great ball handler. And for some reason why he insists on doing it, and they do it a lot, and they've gotten away with it just because they're so a great and talented team. In this late game situation, you want Castle the ball in the hand, and so hey, that's just a gut wrenching loss for them. I still had the Knicks winning in seven. Probably not going to go seven, but I'm going to go six. I wouldn't be surprised if the Spurs still win two more games. They're still good enough, and Wemby can still dominate and go off in the Garden. So it's not over yet, but it's going to be a tough haul. But the Spurs are a loaded, talented team. And they've just won games in seven games over probably the best team in the league in OKC. So I'm not going to count them in. But finally, one last thing, I'm going to get your opinion. If I'm Mitch Johnson, I want to make the switch out. Dylan Harper probably has been the most consistent player for them outside. Maybe you can argue the best player for them through the first two games on both ends of the court. Do you think, would you make a lineup change and start him and have Champagne come off the bench? Because Champagne's more of a spot-up shooter. But I think Harper gives you more on both ends of the court. So if you're Mitch Johnson, it's got to be all hands on deck. You got to at least get one, if not two, in New York. Do you think you would make that change? Because I think at this point in time, you got to make a lineup change because Harper's shown, even though he's a 19-year-old rookie, he's balling out, and he's been incredible on both ends of the court. I'll take your thoughts on the time. Thanks.
14: Yeah, I appreciate the call. I would make that decision. You know, I think... So the reason that they have Harper coming off of the bench, theoretically, is because they love the spark that he brings off of the bench. And if you look at the bench scoring outside of Dylan Harper, they scored 4 points. He had 15. Everyone else scored four. That includes Harrison Barnes, who played 5 minutes. I prefer not to see Harrison Barnes in an NBA Finals game. Keldon Johnson had 3 points. Luke Kornet had 1 point. Carter Bryant played 3 minutes. So their bench is not the deepest thing in the world. You love the idea of having a guy like Dylan Harper who can come off the bench and provide offense. So I understand why he's coming off of the bench, but I do agree with you in that this is the NBA Finals. Your season is now on the line, effectively, right? You're not totally on the brink of elimination, but you're looking it in the face, especially if you lose and go down 3-0. If you go down 3-0, you're not winning game four at Madison Square Garden. You're not. That's not going to happen. That place is going to be on fire for game number three. It's 10 grand to get into the door game number three. Game number four, if they win, is going to be more than that, and it's going to be insanity. Right. And it's going to be this balance of insanely famous people, which has the tendency to kind of fluster athletes. I did laugh at this idea of Fat Joe just waving his hands like a casual fan trying to distract Victor Wembanyama late in the game when he was shooting a free throw and then having it actually work. But you're going to have this balance of everyone who has ever loved the Knicks and is super famous, and then a bunch of like crazy New York, like diehard, legit New York fans that are going to potentially see their team win a championship for the first time in their lifetime. Some of them remember the championship that was 50 years ago. Most of them do not. So it's going to be a really, really crazy environment. I just, yeah. So I'm, if you think that Harper starting is the missing piece, then I would put him in the starting lineup, and I would do it as soon as possible. Ben is in Illinois. Ben, you're on Westwood One Sportsnet. What's going on?
19: Hey, what do you say, Josh? Love the show. I'm hearing
14: not
19: a lot
14: Josh,
19: of good
14: but
19: things.
14: Close enough.
19: Oh, I'm sorry. I was looking on the web, on the internet. My bad. Yeah, I mean, you guys are all spot on. I agree about the Castle thing, not taking the ball from Wemby. I mean, that's youth right there. Both of those guys, super young. And then, you know, the Knicks just pretty much dared Wemby to beat him, and he couldn't pull it out. So I was going to say maybe he should call up PCA from the Cubs, and they could have a little chat about, you know, having all the fans being down on them, you know, because they're young guys and stuff. So that's basically what I was calling to chime in about. But it was a great game, and you guys are right about the beautiful style of play. And, you know, it's refreshing because
14: at most
19: the regular.
14: I appreciate the call, Ben. It's poetry at most points watching some of these possessions. And I thought the Knicks had a couple of really good possessions where you're getting a lot of good ball movement in. And it's fundamental stuff, man. You learn this in the little league level, the house league, the rec league level. Ball movement makes it really, really easy to get good looks. And on the one, there's like the famous possession, the infamous possession, in the second quarter with that ended with a Mikal Bridges corner three, it really did feel like everyone on the Knicks roster touched the ball twice. And at that point, San Antonio's defense is so all over the place. Anyone was wide open, and it lands in the hands of Bridges. He hits the shot, but anyone is open at that point. That is just high-level, high-IQ basketball. 310-8404-9-10. We continue taking your calls as a part of Free For All Friday right here on Westwood One Sports Night with Denton Day. Don't go anywhere.
1: The University of Texas has won the Women's College World Series, sweeping Texas Tech in the championship series. It's the Longhorns' second title in program history, having now won back-to-back years. 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
1: At the Denton Day on Twitter, the Knicks up 2-0 over the San Antonio Spurs. They win an epic game number two. Jalen Brunson, a go-ahead free throw with 13 seconds left to go. Victor Wembanyama couldn't get a shot to fall with about 2 seconds and change. And then San Antonio grabs an offensive rebound, can't get it off before the time expires, and they are now down 0-2 going to Madison Square Garden. I don't envy the position that they are in. It's going to be an uphill fight going into a very, very crazy environment in MSG. We're taking your phone calls, 310-840-4910, 310-840-4910. Your thoughts on the game, what you saw, your biggest takeaway. Ricky is in Florida, line number three. Ricky, what's up, man?
2: Hey, man, nobody wants to talk about Jalen Brunson's heart. That dude wants it more than anybody else. And all I have to say is game three, Timothy Chalamet's just going to be saying, Wemby sucks! Go New York, baby!
1: I appreciate the call. Thank you for the call. I don't think, was Chalamet there tonight? I saw Ben Stiller there. Obviously, I saw Fat Joe there. Fat Joe acting like a regular fan, which I think is hilarious. I don't know that I saw Timothy Chalamet. Maybe I just wasn't looking for Timothy Chalamet, but I know he's going to be there chirping at old Victor Wembanyama. Let's go to Jane. Jane is in Tucson. Jane, what's going on? How are you?
3: Hi, Denton. I'm fine. I think I told you a while ago that my brother's been following Jalen Brunson since he was in high school. And so I've always known about him, and I've thought he was really an interesting player and was happy for his success. But tonight he just, I don't know. I wanted to know what you thought of what his play was like tonight. It seems almost like Cat stealing his thunder or something, and he's just not as upfront as usual. Is that my imagination or?
1: No, you're 100% right. I mean, he goes 7 of 25 from the floor. That's not a great shooting night for Jalen Brunson. What I would say that Knicks fans should be thrilled about is that you won a game on a bad Jalen Brunson shooting night, because he's not going to shoot that poorly in game
3: number three. Oh, yeah, that's a good point.
1: Yeah, so you got away, you in a sense, and Jane, I appreciate the call as always, in a sense, you got away with one. Because in every single series, it feels like there's always one Jalen Brunson game where he doesn't shoot the ball particularly well. And the fact that you came away with a win in that game means that moving forward, when he does shoot the ball well, if you get yourself in a situation where he and Cat are playing the way that Cat played, then the series is over. All right? This had all of the makings of being a game that the Knicks let slip through their fingertips, and San Antonio steals at the buzzer, and they're breathing a little bit less heavy because it's 1-1 and not down 0-2, and that didn't happen. So it was not a great Jalen Brunson game, but you know that those games are going to come. He had four turnovers as well, which is a little uncharacteristic, but still, the Knicks didn't turn the basketball over. That's something we haven't discussed a bunch. The Spurs had 16 turnovers compared to only 12 for the Knicks, and the play that got Brunson to the free throw line was a turnover. So it does come down to some of these details and the little things that are big-time separators between who wins the game, who loses the game, and then ultimately, because of the importance of this game number two, being now 2-0 rather than 1-1, who could potentially be losing the series. 310-840-4910, 310-840-4910. William is in Fort Worth, wants to weigh in on the coaching of the Spurs. William, what's going on, man? You're on Westwood One Sports Night.
4: Three very quick observations. Everybody talks about Wemby's a generational talent, and he is, but I think what you saw tonight was the detriment of modern-day basketball, where you have all these bigs settling for perimeter shots. He dominates in the paint. Two, you saw the inexperience of their head coach. You have 7 seconds left in the game, and you get no dribble penetration to try to attack the basket and either get fouled or get a good spot-up look. I said before the play was even designed, I said they're going to play some pick-and-roll at the top of the key with Wemby taking a perimeter. There's no way in the world, if I'm the head coach, I'm taking the ball out of De'Aaron Fox's hands at that particular time because he's able to beat you off the dribble. He's an excellent free throw shooter. Third thing, everybody talks about the youth of San Antonio, and you're seeing that in the critical moments. They're making crucial turnovers. I heard a caller calling allude to how well Ron Harper's son is playing. He's playing well, but if you watch the game, he had a couple of critical turnovers within the last 3 minutes himself. And then the last thing I'll see that no one's talking about, not only is there a significant difference in today in the turnover differential, but you can't miss free throws. When you in the playoffs, each and every possession is more condensed and is more crucial. When you get the opportunity to go to the line, you can't miss. I think they missed 11 free throws or something like that. You gotta knock those shots and points because those are leading opportunities to score on the board. And no one really talked about the Knicks.
1: Yeah.
4: With the exception of one player, they were knocking them down left and right. And even I forgot his name, the kid that shoots 30%, he went 4 for 6. Mitchell Robinson, yeah, he went 4 for 6 or 4 for 7 from the line, which is for him is pretty significant. So, San Antonio, I think this series is pretty much over in 5 because the Knicks. If you're the Knicks and you go on the road, and you win, you split, you know, on the home court, you'll take that. But to go up 2-0 in the fashion that they did defensively, they've outplayed San Antonio. Like you alluded to earlier, if you play inside out and you spread the floor and play some old school basketball, you can still win with that in that manner of play as opposed to just jacking up a bunch of perimeter shots.
1: Yeah, the perimeter shots are killer. So the free throw numbers, nobody missed 11, but San Antonio did miss 8. They shot 70% from the free throw line, which saw Victor Wembanyama miss 3 and Stephon Castle miss 2. Those are your two guys that they need to be better at the free throw line. Victor Wembanyama in specific needs to be better at the free throw line. The Knicks weren't spectacular either. I mean, they shot 76% on 16 of 21. They just didn't get to the line as many times. So nobody missed 11, but I hear what you're saying. The free throws, it's fundamental stuff, man. When you get to the free throw line, you got to take advantage of it, especially in a game that is overtly physical, right? There was so much physicality. Take advantage of it when you do get a foul call, get to the free throw line, and then make New York pay for putting you there. 310-840-4910. Benny is in Dallas, wants to talk about game number 2. Benny, what's going on?
5: Hey, man, how you doing tonight? Hey, guy, I'm glad to listen to you, man. I'm telling you, I had a conversation with Linnell a few nights ago, and I told him what they were going to do was they're going to take Mitchell Robinson and Cat, and they're going to wear him down. And I think they pretty much did that. I mean, because in the fourth quarter, Wimby wasn't Wimby, and they got to figure out Mitch Johnson. His job is going to be how to make sure that Wimby stays inside 90% of the time because this guy is too good on the inside to be standing out there jacking up three-pointers all night. I mean, the guy's a generational talent, like the guy said, but you got to let him grow. He's got to grow up. I mean, he's only 22 years old, man, and he's still a kid, you know, and he's still – that whole team is a team full of kids. And these guys are making kid-like mistakes down the stretch, you know.
1: Yeah, I mean, their veteran is De'Aaron Fox and kind of Harrison Barnes.
5: Right.
1: But they are young. You're right.
5: And these guys, and De'Aaron Fox, I mean, this guy is really good when he's healthy. You know what I mean?
1: Yeah, he is. Benny, I'm up against it, so I got to let you run. I appreciate the call. I would like to see Victor Wembanyama cut down the amount of threes. They should limit him. Hey, you get 3 3-point attempts. Everything else got to be in the paint, mid-range, but we still want you to take upwards of 20 shots. He did address the play that cost them the game. You'll hear what he said next.
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7: 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Now, the scene shifts to the desert in a pivotal Game 3. Carolina is 6-0 on the road these playoffs, but Vegas is ready to defend the fortress.
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11: From the National Newsroom of the Canadian Press, I'm Lisa Laporte. U.S. Central Command says Iran fired 7 ballistic missiles toward Kuwait and Bahrain. State-run IRNA news agency says Iran's Revolutionary Guard confirms it targeted the Ali al-Salam airbase that hosts U.S. forces in Kuwait, along with the U.S. Navy's 5th Fleet in Bahrain. Friday's exchange comes amid a shaky ceasefire in the war, which started at the end of February. Statistics Canada is reporting a surprise gain of 88,000 jobs in May, driving the unemployment rate lower. This comes after the economy shrank slightly in the first quarter of the year. RBC Assistant Chief Economist Nathan Jansen says that's canceling out calls to either cut or hike interest rates.
12: If you balance out the weak GDP data last week with the stronger labor market data this week, it really argues for no rush to change interest rates from where they are from the Bank of Canada's perspective.
11: The Bank of Canada has held its policy rate steady in 4 consecutive decisions as it waits to see how U.S. trade talks and the Iran war are affecting the economy. Sunwing Vacations Group says it will indefinitely suspend operations in Cuba as the island country grapples with an increasingly desperate fuel shortage.
13: The WestJet subsidiary says the move extends a decision in April to halt all Sunwing Vacations and WestJet Vacations trips to Cuba through October. The suspension affects all bookings to the island, with Sunwing Vacations, WestJet Vacations, and WestJet Vacations Quebec. Customers with existing bookings will have the option to rebook to a different destination or cancel for a full refund. Air Transat stopped flying there 6 weeks ago, while Air Canada opted in February to suspend service because of a shortage of aviation fuel caused by an ongoing U.S. oil blockade. Brenda Molina Navidad, The Canadian Press.
11: Alberta Premier Danielle Smith says the law will be enforced if a separation vote in the province sparks civil disobedience. Smith's comments on Friday come as First Nations leaders across the province push back against talk of secession and the Premier's decision to put it on a ballot. And actor Anthony Head has died.
14: British actor Anthony Head was known for his TV role as Rupert Giles, the watcher who guided Buffy the Vampire Slayer. He was also a villainous ex-husband on Ted Lasso, the Prime Minister in Little Britain, and Uther Pendragon on BBC's Merlin.
15: How do you expect anyone to fear a king who does not know his own mind?
14: Head's career spanned 5 decades. After training at the London Academy of Music and Dramatic Art in the 1970s, he appeared in West End and major British stage productions. In a statement, his daughters Daisy and Emily Head say he died at age 72 of complications from pneumonia. I'm Jennifer King.
11: This is the Canadian Press. In sports, Canada and Ireland played to a 1-1 draw Friday night in Montreal in the final tune-up match before the FIFA World Cup. The New York Knicks beat the San Antonio Spurs 105-104 to take a 2-0 series lead in the NBA championships. The Winnipeg Blue Bombers beat the Calgary Stampeders 30-28 in the CFL season opener for both clubs on Friday. The Baltimore Orioles clobbered the Toronto Blue Jays 13-3 in the major leagues. And Montreal Canadiens sniper Cole Caulfield has won the NHL's Lady Byng Trophy for sportsmanship and gentlemanly conduct combined with a high standard of playing ability. Caulfield reflected on the award.
16: To get recognized, I guess, for both sides of play, teammate-wise and on-ice success. So it obviously means a lot. It's pretty special and it feels pretty good.
11: Habs captain Nick Suzuki also claimed hardware by winning the Selke Trophy as the league's top defensive forward. From the Canadian Press, I'm Lisa Laporte.
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1: At the Denton Day on Twitter, game number 2 in the books, NBA Finals, the Knicks up 2-0. A play late in the game cost the San Antonio Spurs an opportunity to go down and win it, I would say. They still had that opportunity, but it cost them an opportunity to potentially really put the pressure on New York. Victor Wembanyama rebounded the basketball with 13 and a half seconds left. They start to push, San Antonio does. He's on the left side of the floor. He lobs the ball to Stephon Castle, or outlet passes the ball to Stephon Castle. Stephon Castle was not looking for the basketball. He had turned to run up the floor, assuming that Victor Wembanyama was going to take the ball himself. It bounces right off the back of Castle, lands in the hands of Jalen Brunson. Jalen Brunson gets fouled. He shoots two free throws, makes one of them. The Knicks end up winning by 1 point. And that's kind of the ball game, right? Victor Wembanyama had a shot to win it. After that, could not come away with it. So no one's going to think about the shot that he missed. Everyone's going to think about the play, because you don't normally see a superstar make that kind of play. They're decisive. Hey, I got the ball. I'm pushing it up the floor. They're decisive. Victor Wembanyama, for a majority of the game tonight, was not super decisive, especially in the first half. I thought in the first half he was looking to get everybody else involved. He was way too passive. I need my superstar to be decisive. That's a theme really in the series of how Victor Wembanyama has played. I need that decisiveness. He was asked about the play after the game, as he should have been. Here's what he said about the final couple of possessions and how he handled it.
18: Just wanted you to take us through the last three possessions, the two misses from mid-range, and the turnover with Castle. What did you see, and how can you guys react?
19: I'm still very blurry, and that's the whole problem. You know, I need to have more poise, more control over the game. I'm not going to go through the whole possessions, but that's the general image.
1: I'm still blurry, and I need to have more poise. I don't know that I've ever heard a superstar call themselves blurry. I think it's a fair way to describe himself. I don't know that he's seeing things the way that he did in the series against Oklahoma City. Certainly not in the other two series that we saw from San Antonio this year. It feels like you're waiting for him, and he's waiting for himself to make a big play, but he's not going out there and actually making the big play. He's doing just a little bit too much, and it's costing them. Right? Like, at that point, you need to be decisive. And you could blame a bunch of different people on that specific play. You could blame the coach not calling a timeout. At that point, it's a tie ball game. So you can use all of those 13 seconds. You call the timeout, advance the ball. You got 13 seconds. Worst case scenario, you shoot a shot late in the clock. It misses. Buzzer hits. You go to overtime. You had that in your back pocket. They didn't use that. You could blame Castle. Why are you turning your back to the basketball? You're the guard. You should be on the receiving end of the outlet pass. This is basketball 101. You could blame Wembanyama not being decisive. Like, there's a lot of different people that you could blame for that specific play. But this is now two games in a row where he's had the very same sentiment in a post-game press conference, which is, I'm not good enough. And to an extent, you appreciate the honesty, but I would appreciate it more if he just then is good enough in the next game. Like, I don't want to sit here and hear this after every single game. Eventually, it does become the boy that cries wolf. If you're not good enough, you need to put yourself in a position to be good enough. And we know that you can. That's what's frustrating about this. Like, this isn't a player sitting at the post game that we don't think is very good. It's not like this is, God, Luke Kornet's just going to take a bullet on this one. It's not like this is Luke Kornet being like, I have to be better. You played 8 minutes. You did whatever you could in those 8 minutes. Victor Wembanyama, if he's going to have this sentiment, you need to actually then go out there and be better. Be as good as we know that you can be. The criticism that is going to be levied in the direction of Victor Wembanyama is because we understand how good the guy can be, and he's not living up to the expectations. He's not living up to what we are expecting him to be. I got a text message. I don't know if it was a text message. Maybe it was in the YouTube chat. You can watch this on YouTube. Search Westwood One Sports Night. I got a message, though, that said, even if they didn't win, Victor Wembanyama won the fans this season. And maybe he did. I guess there are a lot of Victor Wembanyama fans. But who cares? That's not what he came here for. He didn't come here to win the fans. And also, that's futile. because the way that fans operate, we are crazy lunatics. If you are fans of any sport, it doesn't really matter which one, but in the NBA in particular, there is a circle of life. And the general circle of life is you pick a star or someone that you think is going to be a superstar. You ride with them as they ascend. And then there's a fork in the road that takes place. As you ride with them when they ascend, they either go one way and they win championships. And then at a certain point, they win too many championships and you don't like them anymore. That's what we saw with Patrick Mahomes in Kansas City. Everyone thinks that Kansas City is the devil in the NFL. They're working with the refs, all of these different things. To an extent, that kind of happened with LeBron James. Didn't happen with Michael Jordan, but it kind of happened with LeBron James. When you win too much, all of a sudden it's not fun anymore. And we don't want that. We want new blood. We don't like you anymore. So that's what happens with one fork in the road. The other fork in the road is you don't win. And then you suck because you're not winning. And we thought you were going to win, and you're not. So therefore, you are bad at what it is that you were doing. This is the cycle that is in specific in the NBA and the NFL. But it's the circle of life when it comes to superstars. So while Victor Wembanyama might have won the fans in 2026 for whatever that means, if he does not start winning at a high enough level, the fans will then turn on him. So that's not a consolation at all. You don't want the fans. You want to win championships. That's why he came here. 310-308-4010. That's our talk and text line here on Westwood One Sports Night. You can tweet me as well at the Denton Day. Let's continue taking some of your phone calls on game number two with San Antonio falling to New York. The series now 2-0 in favor of the Knicks as it goes to Madison Square Garden for game number three. Steven is in Santa Cruz, wants to weigh in. Steven, what's going on, man? You're on Westwood One Sports Night.
20: Hey, Big Baller. What's up? I had a weird feeling about this. I'm a diehard Spurs fan, and I kept telling my friends, they're missing, this is just my opinion, they're missing that intimidating veteran power forward big that can take Victor to his side and pull him aside when he's doing something wrong or when he's confused. That word that came tonight, perplexed, confused. He's scared. He never seen that type of slowing down an offense. They're not OKC. They're not going to push it up and down the floor. Until that happens, I hope I eat crow. I hope they win, go to game seven and win it.

0: conference, and that is very clearly not been the case. Despite the fact that I don't think that the Eastern Conference was particularly strong, it doesn't really matter if the Knicks are playing the way that they are. I don't care. If they could have walked through me, and it doesn't matter. If you're playing the way that you are now, none of that matters because you're beating up on the team that you're supposed to beat up on. And the Knicks have now won 13 in a row, which is kind of crazy. You know, they could have, if they win 14 in a row, 15 in a row, that's a nuts way to end the season for a team that is not going to be looked at as one of the all-time greats. You know, like, you're not comparing this Knicks team to some of the great Warriors teams, to some of the great Cavaliers teams with LeBron, the Lakers with Kobe and Shaq, to Michael and Chicago, like Showtime. Like, you're not comparing this Knicks team to any of those teams. But if they rattle off 14, 15 in a row to win the NBA Finals, that's a pretty impressive thing that you're not going to see a whole lot of. 310-840-4910, 310-840-4910. Sean is in Pennsylvania. Sean wants to jump in here. Sean, what's going on?
1: Hey, what's going on, sir?
0: How are you?
1: Hope everything is well. So, I got a chuckle. You had a phone caller, a few callers back that was talking about Luke Kornet and Wemby on the floor at the same time. There's this little thing called defensive metrics. Now, I don't know what Luke Kornet's regular season defensive metrics are because they didn't play together a lot. I played in the Big Ten. Mike Brown is smart enough to cross-match the defense where Luke Kornet will be a defensive liability. And he already is. So, in turn, they can't play together. They have to play apart. Wemby's already having to make up a lot of real estate. He would have to make up more real estate if they were to play together. So I got a chuckle out of that. I told my wife, I said, the Knicks are going to win it all at the beginning of the series. I actually put $500 on it, 7-7-1, whoa, like your other caller said.
0: High roller.
1: They just looked the part this year. And I'm not a Knicks fan. I'm from Chicago originally. So I'm obviously a Bulls fan. But Jalen Brunson looks the part. They look the part. You're exactly right. You keep saying that they will win it all at this point. I think it's 80-some percent that they're going to win it all, that any team that goes up 2-0, they're going to win it all. Anyway, with that, wish me luck. I'm playing in the World Series of Poker leaving Monday. I hope you guys have a great evening, okay? And bless your family and you all.
0: Well, bless you in the World Series of Poker. All of a sudden, it makes sense that you put $500 on a series if you're playing in the World Series of Poker. I appreciate the call nonetheless. I'm terrible at poker, but I hope you do well. 310-840-4910, 310-840-4910. Jeff is in Cleveland. Jeff, what's going on?
2: Hey, man, we saw that San Antonio is one-dimensional. And I can imagine what Castle was thinking. Why are you getting the ball to me? You're our top star. The top star always take the last shot. Don't you know that? You know, when Mr. Blatch, Mr. Noir, told LeBron, take the ball out for the last and give the ball to another guy for the last shot, that's what got him fired. He said, no. LeBron said, no, you take the ball out and give me the ball. I take the last shot. I'm the boss. I've got more skills than everybody. Victor Wembanyama, he just lacked a lot of cognitive skills, and we saw it tonight. He's not ready for our NBA teams. Look, Mike Brown, one of the best defensive minds in the game, he made his living in the NBA off defense. And we're starting to see how good he is. Other than Pat Riley, Mike Brown has one of the best defensive minds in the game. And Victor Wembanyama just starting to learn that also. So he needs to, his coach should be talked to, because Victor Wembanyama is the tallest guy on the court. He can ball too.
0: He can ball. I appreciate the call. Once, whatever, twice, fine. the third time where you're calling him Victor Wembanyama. We gotta move on from there. Victor Wembanyama. Mike Brown, though, has done a sensational job.

0: I think you are right in that. The way that they defended Wemby has been really, really telling. But I've also been impressed with the way that they played offense, because that's not his forte. And the way that they got Cat involved, the way that the ball movement has been as good as it's been against a San Antonio team that I thought was going to be, like, when you think of San Antonio, they, in a very similar sense to the way that the Knicks are established, they got a lot of really good on-ball defenders. Right, not everybody, like, but the Knicks with Jalen Brunson, not a great on-ball defender, but Bridges is a great on-ball defender. OG is a great on-ball defender. Josh Hart's a great on-ball defender. San Antonio is very similar with Castle, with all these other dudes, and they just got these dudes in a blender with ball movement. Like, it's really, really simple stuff. It's not, they're not breaking the mold with anything they're doing offensively, but the way that they're, what they've implemented is working, has been really, really impressive, and you're seeing that really play out well for New York. 310-840-4910, 310-840-4910. It's Westwood One Sports Night with Denton Day sitting in for Josh Graham on a Friday, now Saturday morning on the East Coast. Ian is in New York. Ian, what's going on?
1: Hey, how are you?
0: I'm good. How are you?
1: I'm doing good. Okay, so let me preface this by saying I'm a Lakers fan because I used to live out west. But during the game, the Knicks are not only beating the Spurs, I really think that, especially tonight, they're also beating the officiating. I'm curious what you think. I thought there were some horrible calls on the Knicks, including, like, Cat. And it's really a testament to the Knicks that, you know, they're overcoming that, because I just don't understand why there were so many bad calls, I thought, tonight. I'm just curious what you think.
0: I thought officiating was equally terrible tonight. I didn't think the refs were fantastic. It became distracting at various points, and I do not like it when the officiating distracts me from the game itself. I think the refs tonight, they wanted to let it be physical. I don't mind an NBA Finals game being physical. In fact, I think NBA Finals games should be a little bit more laxed when it comes to physicality. You're not going to call it the same way that you call a regular season game. The issue that I had was that then it felt like randomly they decided they didn't want it to be physical. So it was physical, physical, physical, and then now we're going to call some things that we weren't calling earlier, and that is stuff that I don't like. I thought there were a couple of just, like, blatant misses as well. I mean, the Josh Hart, De'Aaron Fox, ring around the Rosie double dribble thing that was not called was unbelievable. We have 86,000 cameras. You can review everything under the sun in the NBA. And there was, for whatever reason, no rule that allowed anybody to review the fact that De'Aaron Fox double dribbled because he was mad he didn't get a call. And the refs just let it happen, and he ended up making a layup because of it. I don't know how that is justified. Someone's going to have to make a really nice PR statement about that one. Could you imagine if it ended up being San Antonio winning by a point and you had that play happen earlier in the game? So I'm in agreement that the officiating wasn't good. I didn't think it was particularly one-sided. I thought it was they were equal opportunity poor tonight, and it was not fun to watch that element of the game. We'll take a few more of your phone calls, kind of final call for game number two of the NBA Finals, plus what Victor Wembanyama had to say about his matchup with Karl-Anthony Towns, a matchup that I think Karl-Anthony Towns is winning to this point in the season. That comes your way next with Denton Day on Westwood One Sports Night. 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
2: The cover star of Madden NFL 27 has been released, and it's Chicago Bears quarterback Caleb Williams. Yo, fans in the Windy City, is this a good thing? 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
18: Now this update from the Canadian Press. A leading economist with the C.D. Howe Institute's Business Cycle Council is noting that crying out recession when the data doesn't match can water down valid concerns about the economy. Steve Ambler is urging the government's critics to avoid using the word recession to make their point. Though the federal conservatives describe Canada's economy as being in a full-blown recession. The latest job numbers from Statistics Canada show the unemployment rate is falling as the economy added 88,000 jobs in May. BMO economist Benjamin Reitzes says that data should silence the recession crowd, with the numbers showing Canada's economy remains resilient in the face of U.S. trade pressure and energy price shocks from the Iran war. One of the federal Liberals' flagship affordability measures has begun landing in the bank accounts of eligible Canadians. Prime Minister Mark Carney says roughly 12 million Canadians receive the Canada Groceries and Essentials benefit. From the Canadian Press, I'm John Kennedy.
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0: At the Denton Day on Twitter, 310-840-4910. We're shifting gears to the NFL coming up momentarily, but we're still reliving this game number two of the NBA Finals. They're partying in New York, dancing in the streets. I've always wondered, like, after a certain amount of time, what are you still doing out there? Because it's not like anyone's giving you free alcohol. It's not how that one works. You gotta go pay for that stuff. So I always wonder, like, what are they doing? Because I've seen these videos, and it's just an amalgamation of people in the street. They're having fun, though. Good for them. 310-840-4910, 310-840-4910. Tony, our guy, is in Montreal, wants to talk about the Knicks. Tony, what's going on?
19: How you doing, Dutton?
0: I'm doing good, man.
19: And I like the comments tonight. It was really great. I like your input. But, you know, you're a clear-minded man. You call it the way you see it. Your eyeballs tell you what you see, and what you see is the truth. The starting five, I think, are the best complementary five in basketball right now. When I mean complimentary, they play for each other. They play with each other. They don't dog when they get down. They keep driving. And I think that they're running at a speed level that, the Spurs can't keep up with. I mean, look at when the Knicks decide, okay, to put anybody on the bench, whether it's Kat or Jalen, then you got Deuce McBride. You know, you got Shamet that comes in and hits them. You got Robinson that played great. And at the end, you have Robinson, even at the end, playing defense, you know? And, like, well, I just watched Jalen tonight. When he goes and sits on the bench, man, he's chilling. He's like, my boys are out there. They're going to do the job. He's not worried. And he's taking his breath. And they're like, when you guys were saying today, like, your guard is he wasn't even looking at Wemby when he passed the ball. But, of course, who's there to pick it up? Jalen. I call him Dr. J. And you know what? He's the Fab Five. That five that's starting, I think it's the best five. And that, like I said, complimentary. But I'll tell you one thing. Jalen's the king, man. He's the king of New York, and he's going to bring the ring. He's going to bring that championship back. And I'll tell you one thing. The Canyon will be rocking. Trust me. If they go four straight, New York will be on fire for a week. I'm not talking about, like, bad stuff. I'm just saying party, and it's going to be amazing because you need another ticker-tape parade. And I'll just tell you, the last thing I want to say is when I look at Jalen and I see his eyes, this guy is, like, I think you even mentioned it. He's super focused. He reminds me of Mark Messier. When Messier guaranteed the Stanley Cup in New York for the Rangers, Messier is the type of leader that Jalen is, and Jalen's the type of leader that Messier was. That's the kind of guy. The guy that's on the court or on the ice, all the other players look to him. All the other players love him. All the other players know he's the dog. He's the man. That's what Jalen is. And anybody that doesn't think that he's one of the superstars in the league today is not watching basketball. And, you know, I just love what I saw tonight. I just love it.
0: I appreciate it, Tony. That's a great call. I think we're well past the idea of people not believing in Jalen Brunson. I was a little skeptical when they signed him to a big contract after he left Dallas, just because I wanted to see a little bit more before I decided that I was going to hitch a wagon to this guy. But he has shut that up for years now. He is a legit superstar. I do wonder if he is going to win Finals MVP because Karl Anthony Towns is playing as well as he is. They're co-favorites right now for it after two games. The expectation is, and the books are basically telling you, hey, we think that Jalen Brunson is still going to have at least one crazy game in the series, and that crazy game could dictate who ends up winning Finals MVP. And tonight was not a great night for him. I mean, this is one of the lesser Jalen Brunson games that you are going to find, yet he still was in positions late in the game to make a bunch of plays, and plays that ended up giving his team the win. So there's something to be said about about that. I still think defensively he lacks a little bit, but San Antonio is not putting nearly enough pressure on that because they don't really have anybody that can put the pressure on that. There's no dominant ball on ball guard that they have that's going to they're not James Hardening Jalen Brunson. So what Jalen Brunson had done to James Harden multiple times in the Eastern Conference Finals, there's nobody on San Antonio that's going to do that to Jalen Brunson. So even if he is a little bit of a lesser defender compared to his teammates, especially when his teammates are OG Anunoby, who I think is the best forward two-way defender that's in the NBA right now, why is not that? If you're not putting the pressure on it, it doesn't really matter. The Cat thing is interesting, though, because I do think there's a realistic shot that he wins Finals MVP, which to me is a little crazy. But the battle with him and Victor Wembanyama is now the story. The same way that it was when it came to Wemby and Chet, albeit there was a story that we knew coming into that series that we don't necessarily have with Wemby and Cat because they weren't playing, you know, U18 basketball, U17 national championship or world championship basketball the way that Wemby was when he lost to Chet. And you saw him crying on the sideline and all these things, right? So there isn't this like long tenured history between these two guys. But Karl Anthony Towns is kind of sunning Victor Wembanyama at points. He's taken it to him. There's a physicality about him that Wemby has not seen so far in this postseason run. Here's Victor Wembanyama after the game discussing the matchup that he currently is facing with Karl Anthony Towns.
20: Through two games, what your impressions are of your matchup with Cat? I know he's a lot different of a center than you guys have played this playoffs.
21: What I think of it? It's very different from the previous series. It's bringing us into difficult areas because they're good players. He's a good player. So we just need to figure it out. We need to keep working on it. How many points this court tonight? 105 is we can do a little bit better. We can do better defensively.
0: Yeah, I mean you could do better. He kind of skated the question a little bit there. I wanted to hear more about the Cat stuff. He didn't really give you anything about the Cat stuff. That worries me a little bit because if I remember correctly, he was not afraid to mention the Chet stuff, right? Like he kind of talked about that one. So if he's not saying Cat's name, they don't have an answer. That's the problem. They don't have an answer. And I don't know that the San Antonio Spurs coaching staff in a world without Greg Popovich is going to be able to discover an answer. Mitch Johnson's a fine coach. I don't know that he's a game-changing coach. And if he can't find an answer, they're in trouble. You can't be getting sunned by. I mean, the answer, theoretically, is pretty obvious. You be Victor Wembanyama. You dominate Karl Anthony Towns. You just back to the basket, not afraid to play physical. Really, the worst play of that kind of emphasized the lack of physicality for Wemby was when Castle threw him a lob in the fourth quarter and he like faded away. I've never seen a fadeaway alley-oop before, as in Victor Wembanyama faded away from the basket as he's trying to catch the lob and then put it in the basket, but it's because he didn't really love being that close to the basket. There's bodies in the paint, even if it was in a precarious spot for New York's defense. I mean, it should have worked. He was dumping over Mitchell Robinson. It should have worked, and it didn't because he is not there. I don't know what the fix is there because he knows that he's not there, and he's addressed it twice, but now he hasn't been there twice. So what is the fix? Is there a fix, or is this going to be your, hey, I lost my first one, but then in years to come, this was a learning moment. This is a very, very critical place for San Antonio. Is this series going to be a learning moment, or is it going to be a historical moment? Are you going to join the likes of Giannis, LeBron, D. Wade, and some of these great teams that were led by those three guys that came back from an 0-2 deficit to win the NBA Finals? I don't really know that San Antonio has it in them. New York just feels like, bang, they are the ones, and that they're going to be partying in the in the streets of Manhattan, Brooklyn, all of the boroughs, Queens, what have you. They're going to be partying in the streets. Well, maybe not Brooklyn because they technically have a team, but ain't nobody give a damn about the Nets. All due disrespect. Ain't nobody care about the Nets. So they're going to be partying all up and down the island of New York, Manhattan, and all the boroughs, celebrating the New York Knicks. One thing I did want to get off my chest, I hate Hacker Robinson with like a fiery passion. Anytime you go about the Hack of Anybody thing, that is lame and loser behavior. It tells me as a fan watching, you don't believe your defense enough to get a stop. So you're going to force a bad free throw shooter to shoot some free throws. It's abysmal to watch from like a product standpoint because I don't want to watch Mitch Robinson just shoot a bunch of free throws. But it's also embarrassing from his standpoint. I hate the fact that there are guys, Mitchell Robinson has been on the wrong end of the hacker thing for like 4 years, and he still can't shoot free throws. And before him, it was DeAndre Jordan, and then it was Shaq. All of these dudes have been hacked like that for years, and they still can't shoot the free throws. I just want to not see that. And yet we see it. I was kind of happy that Mitchell Robinson made some of the free throws. He's 50% from the field, which for Mitchell Robinson is pretty good. 310-804-9910. That's a talking text line. We got a couple of text messages that I wanted to read off here. We got one texter saying, "Can I get your take on Wemby taking a jumper instead of attempting to attack the basket in the final possession, ultimately costing them the game? 9 out of 10 times, he's going to draw the foul attack in the basket. I think the youthfulness and the lack of coaching experience is going to be the downfall of the Spurs winning the finals this year." I need to watch the play again, but I think you're right in that he had an opportunity to attack the basket. Now, you know, if you attack, the defense is going to collapse. It's not like they were playing four corners where it was just Wemby and Mitchell Robinson, and that's what he settled for. He didn't think he could blow by him. That was not the case. They, being the Knicks, were pretty stacked in the paint. I need to see if he had an actual lane, so I need to watch that play again. I am with you, though. I would have loved to see Victor Wembanyama attack. At the very worst, you attack, they collapse, and then you get a guy an open shot. I don't hate the shot that he took. I think 9 times out of 10, that's a pretty decent shot. Anytime you're getting your best player and your favorite offensive weapon as a coach to get an open look, you're going to take that. But I'm with you. You're 7'4". Attack the basket. I mean, if there was going to be one time where you were going to be undeniable when it came to attacking the basket, that would have been the time. And then we just didn't end up seeing that. So that's one that you're going to kick yourself a little bit, because I think the play call was good. Everyone knew Wemby was going to have the ball in his hands, as he should. It was not going to be De'Aaron Fox. It just wasn't. And it shouldn't have been De'Aaron Fox. He had a fine game tonight, but we need to be honest with ourselves. I don't want De'Aaron Fox taking the final shot. I want Victor Wembanyama taking the final shot. Fox was 8 of 12, but a lot of that feels like it came in the first half, more so than an even, just consistent inner rhythm, and that does matter as well. If 12 of your 20 points came in the first half, 14 of your 20 points came in the first half, you're not in nearly as much of a rhythm as the box score might make it seem, knowing that you're 8 of 12. So I love the idea that it was Wemby taking the final shot. I just am with you. I would have liked to attack the basket. Good things come when you get close to the basket. 310-804-4910. I'm Denton Day. I'm sitting in for Josh Graham here on Westwood One Sports Night. We can continue to take some of your calls, some of your text messages as well. You can tweet me at the Denton Day. We're going to deviate a little bit from the NBA Finals. We're approaching the Major League Baseball trade deadline, and I think this is the first time we are going to see the 2027 lockout impact massively the 2026 MLB season. And I'll explain why that is when we get back on Westwood One Sports Night.
1: The Hurricanes tied up the Stanley Cup Finals at one game apiece. Now headed to Vegas, Carolina tries their luck on the road. Game three is tomorrow. Westwood One Sports.
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7: This song is going to be playing nonstop somewhere. In New York City, after the Knicks took a 2-0 lead in the NBA Finals. Fun fact, I took my wife to New York for Christmas this past year. She'd never been. She's like, I want to go to New York for Christmas. So I surprised her. We went. We stayed in Times Square. We were like super touristy. We were there for a day. But we stayed in Times Square. And I kid you not, this is not the Frank Sinatra. They played that Alicia Keys song, like that one, literally 24/7. No breaks, just on loop, right outside our hotel in Times Square. It was, I liked the song in like 2009. Empire State of Mind, hearing that on loop as I'm trying to go to bed in New York because we had an early train ride, was brutal. But somewhere in Times Square, that thing is just, it's just nonstop. It's, you have the Eternal Flame, and then you have Empire State of Mind in Times Square. Just doesn't end. So hopefully they make the switch up to the Frank Sinatra, because I get down with Frank Sinatra. I get down with Alicia Keys too, but for the love of God, please change that song up every now and then. Is Denton Day sitting in for Josh Graham on Westwood One Sports Night? Shifting gears a little bit, I want to talk some baseball stuff because we talk a little bit of baseball on the show. It's not a ton, but I stumbled across an article from Jeff Passan of the Mothership on potential trade moves for big-time teams and big-time players. And what I came to realize is that we are entering an era of a little bit of unprecedency. I don't know if that's a word, but we're going to act as if it is. But what we're going to see, I think, in this year's trade deadline is something we have not seen before. Because nobody really knows what's going to happen in 2027. And even more so, there's nobody that really has a great concrete idea of what's going to happen after 2027. We've been so focused on the work stoppage that is going to come. But if the work stoppage does come, which the expectation, at least for me, is that it will, maybe you're optimistic and that it doesn't, but if it does come, what's going to follow is a major, drastic change to the way that you can build a roster in Major League Baseball. So why is that relevant to the trade deadline that's going to happen in a couple of months? Well, my thought is that you are going to see teams that maybe otherwise would not be uber aggressive in making a big splash. They're going to be uber aggressive because we don't really know what's happening in 2027. What do we have to lose? If by the time we get to the middle of July, All-Star break, and our team is in striking distance of making the postseason, and we need a big bat, we need maybe a great defensive player, we could use a starting pitcher, whatever need that they have, I think you're going to see teams start to be a little bit more aggressive. it might be a market where it actually benefits the seller a little bit more than the buyer, because you could be getting some pretty big hauls for some noteworthy players in Major League Baseball. And then you just kind of deal with how you're going to format your roster in 2028. My expectation is that there is going to be a floor, a salary floor in 2028, that there are teams who currently are not hitting that floor, they're going to need to adjust a little bit. I do believe there's going to be a salary cap. I don't think the cap's going to be super tight, and I think that the penalties for breaking the salary cap are going to be slaps on the wrist. That way the Dodgers can still exist, and the Yankees and the Mets and all of these teams. But I don't know that that's 100% certain. And that's where things get complicated, because if you do put a salary cap in place, you're going to have to drastically readjust. And some of these teams, like the Dodgers, they're going to have to move some bodies. Hey, we can't do all of this. We're not going to, if the penalty is super massive, we're not going to pay that penalty. So we're going to have to move some notable names that carry some really big financial burdens. And I think we're going to see a little bit of that play out at the trade deadline this year. I think more so it's going to be teams are swinging big for players that they otherwise wouldn't. The big one is Tarek Skubal. Someone is going to land him. And with this is not even actually related to the lockout. He was never going to finish the season in Detroit. When they sent Tarek Skubal to arbitration because they wanted to pay him $19 million, you might as well have spit on the man. I mean, what Detroit was thinking, well, they weren't thinking, but if they were thinking, it must have been the dumbest thought that they've ever had, that they thought they were going to get away with paying Tarek Skubal, who had won back-to-back Cy Youngs, $19 million. The fact that he won the arbitration case and it was only like $31 million on the contract was asinine in itself. That guy should have been making $40 million a year. He was the best pitcher in baseball, and they screwed it up. So you knew that he was going to be on the move by the end of the season. He's dealing with an injury now, though I think actually today, now that it is Saturday, he is going to have a rehab start for Detroit and one of their minor league teams. So that's a positive, encouraging sign for Tarek Skubal. But he is now going to be the hot name on the market. Someone is going to take a big swing for him. I don't think it's going to be the Dodgers. I don't think it's going to be the Yankees. I do think potentially the Philadelphia Phillies could be involved in that. And the team that really would make things interesting, I think the Tampa Bay Rays could be involved with Tarek Skubal should their season continue the way that it is. It's worth pointing out that Detroit right now is not very good. So even if Skubal comes back and they want to live in this weird, wacky fantasy world of everything's good, everything is great, guys, we're all good, we've moved past the arbitration. Like, even if they want to play that, we know that's not true. What's the point of keeping him? If you know he's going to leave at the end of the year anyway in free agency, you might as well get something back for him. It just feels like it's very rare that we see a team like the Rays get involved in any sort of massive swing, like landing a guy like Tarek Skubal, because that's a big deal, bro. Like, if they land him, that pitching staff is already a pretty good pitching staff. They're already top in the AL East, but if you get Tarek Skubal on that roster, move over New York, especially with the Aaron Judge stuff that's going to hamper them for a little bit. Who, by the way, Aaron Judge said that the play that messed with his rib is a stress fracture in his rib, which sounds like a horrible thing. But the play that messed with his rib actually took place in April, and we're just finding out about it now in June, in the sense that it's going to keep him on the shelf for a pretty long time, 4 to 6 weeks before he's reevaluated, which means there's likely going to be some time after that. So New York's vulnerable. Everybody else in the AL East isn't very good compared to what you are at Tampa Bay. They could take a big-time swing on Tarek Skubal. I'm just curious as to see, there's always forward thinkers when you are approaching a time of uncertainty. And with the work stoppage that's looming in 2027, I would consider that a time of uncertainty. And because I think there's going to be such drastic changes after, there's going to be a couple of teams that really take advantage and are kind of like the first ones on board, right? Like, man, Ed, you are great if you're the first investor in Apple, right? That's awesome. Probably not as great if you're the first investor in Zune. Do you know what Zune is? Exactly. It was like a music thing after the iPod. But that exactly, you don't know what Zune is because Zune was a thing for like a year and then it died. So I think someone's going to be able to take advantage of the uncertainty and potentially compete and win a championship in 2026 and then position themselves as soon as the work is back, as soon as the lockout that is coming ends, to hit the ground running. What you can't have, and what's going to suck for a few teams, is that like you're going to have a pitcher that you feel good about now, but if the work stoppage goes for an entire year and maybe even longer, you're like really cutting into some of your time that you're going to have with that particular pitcher. I think you can still be a good hitter deep into a career, like at 35 years old, if you're still seeing the ball and you still got some strength, you could be mashing that thing. I do feel like it's often very rare that pitchers have these like 15, 20 year careers where they're dominant, right? Like there is a shelf life. And eventually that's going to come. It sucks if you're going to be holding on to a pitcher through a lockout and then you're just wasting years, not of the contract, but of the physical prime of the athlete. And then you kind of get hosed in 2028 because you're paying him a big time dollar amount, but you haven't seen him pitch in like a year. It's going to be an odd situation. I'm excited, though, for the MLB trade deadline because I think it's just going to be filled with fireworks. And I like it when the NFL and NBA and MLB trade deadlines have fireworks. It makes it all the more interesting as far as I'm concerned. And speaking of the NFL, there's some friction between a star quarterback, borderline top 10 quarterback, and the team that he's really elevated the past few years. I'll tell you the friction and how it can be solved next on Westwood One Sports Night.
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10: From the National Newsroom of the Canadian Press, I'm Lisa Laporte. U.S. Central Command Friday said it struck several Iranian drones threatening ships in the Strait of Hormuz.
11: According to U.S. Central Command, the U.S. military struck Iranian coastal radar sites after it brought down four Iranian one-way attack drones headed towards the Strait of Hormuz. CENTCOM said the drones posed an immediate threat to regional maritime traffic. It's the latest hostile action during the two-month-long ceasefire where the U.S. engages in self-defense actions that typically result in Iranian retaliatory attacks. Earlier this week, one such attack on Kuwait's international airport killed one person and injured dozens of others. Luis Martinez, ABC News, Washington.
10: Statistics Canada says the economy added a surprise 88,000 jobs in May, partially offsetting employment declines since the start of the year. The unemployment rate fell to 6.6%, down from 6.9% in April. Finance Minister François-Philippe Champagne says the numbers show the Canadian economy is resilient. Conservatives have been criticizing the Liberals after StatCan recently reported two straight quarters of slight contraction. Despite this, many economists say it doesn't yet rise to the bar of a recession. Alberta Premier Danielle Smith says the law will be enforced if a separation vote in the province sparks civil disobedience. Her comments Friday come as First Nations leaders across the province push back against talk of secession and the premier's decision to put it on the ballot. The Treaty 8 Grand Chief said Thursday First Nations may get in the way of industry or take the fight against Smith's separation vote to the highways. Smith pointed to Alberta's critical infrastructure defense law, which imposes extra penalties for obstructing essential infrastructure like railways, highways, or pipelines. Sunwing Vacations has stopped service to Cuba indefinitely amid a fuel shortage on the Caribbean island. The WestJet subsidiary says the suspension affects all bookings to the island with Sunwing Vacations, WestJet Vacations, and WestJet Vacations Quebec. And the co-creator of CBC's canceled series, Small Achievable Goals, says the menopause comedy still has life left in it. Jennifer Whalen responded to criticism that the show was too niche, saying women are 51% of the population, so as niches go, it's rather large.
12: I'm incredibly proud of the 2 years that we had, and I think that, you know, we said so much with those 2 years, and, you know, the broadcaster, that's a decision that they can make.
10: Whalen made the remarks recently on the red carpet at the Canadian Screen Awards in Toronto. This is the Canadian Press. In sports, Canada settled for a one-all draw with lower-ranked Ireland in its final tune-up before the FIFA World Cup. Canada dominated play for most of the night, but striker Kyle Larin conceded a penalty that led to a second-half goal for Ireland. Canada coach Jesse Marsh had this to say about the veteran forward.
13: I thought Kyle did a lot of things right, you know, and he was in a lot of positions to score a goal. But he makes the foul for the penalty and then doesn't quite get the goal on the day. So this is the way it's been a little bit for Kyle.
10: Canada opens the World Cup next Friday in Toronto versus Bosnia-Herzegovina. The New York Knicks beat the San Antonio Spurs 105-104. They now lead the NBA Championship Series 2-0. The Winnipeg Blue Bombers beat the Calgary Stampeders 30-28 in the CFL season opener for both clubs. And the Baltimore Orioles beat the Toronto Blue Jays 13-3 in the major leagues. From the Canadian Press, I'm Lisa Laporte.
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10: From the National Newsroom of the Canadian Press, I'm Lisa Laporte. U.S. Central Command Friday said it struck several Iranian drones threatening ships in the Strait of Hormuz.
11: According to U.S. Central Command, the U.S. military struck Iranian coastal radar sites after it brought down four Iranian one-way attack drones headed towards the Strait of Hormuz. CENTCOM said the drones posed an immediate threat to regional maritime traffic. It's the latest hostile action during the two-month-long ceasefire where the U.S. engages in self-defense actions that typically result in Iranian retaliatory attacks. Earlier this week, one such attack on Kuwait's international airport killed one person and injured dozens of others. Luis Martinez, ABC News, Washington.
10: Statistics Canada says the economy added a surprise 88,000 jobs in May, partially offsetting employment decline since the start of the year. The unemployment rate fell to 6.6%, down from 6.9% in April. Finance Minister François-Philippe Champagne says the numbers show the Canadian economy is resilient. Conservatives have been criticizing the Liberals after StatCan recently reported two straight quarters of slight contraction. Despite this, many economists say it doesn't yet rise to the bar of a recession. Alberta Premier Danielle Smith says the law will be enforced if a separation vote in the province sparks civil disobedience. Her comments Friday come as First Nations leaders across the province push back against talk of secession and the Premier's decision to put it on the ballot. The Treaty 8 Grand Chief said Thursday First Nations may get in the way of industry or take the fight against Smith's separation vote to the highways. Smith pointed to Alberta's critical infrastructure defense law, which imposes extra penalties for obstructing essential infrastructure like railways, highways, or pipelines. Sunwing Vacations has stopped service to Cuba indefinitely amid a fuel shortage on the Caribbean island. The WestJet subsidiary says the suspension affects all bookings to the island with Sunwing Vacations, WestJet Vacations, and WestJet Vacations Quebec. And the co-creator of CBC's canceled series, Small Achievable Goals, says the menopause comedy still has life left in it. Jennifer Whalen responded to criticism that the show was too niche, saying women are 51% of the population, so as niches go, it's rather large.
12: I'm incredibly proud of the 2 years that we had, and I think that, you know, we said so much with those 2 years, and, you know, the broadcaster, that's a decision that they can make.
10: Whalen made the remarks recently on the red carpet at the Canadian Screen Awards in Toronto. This is the Canadian Press. In sports, Canada settled for a one-all draw with lower-ranked Ireland in its final tune-up before the FIFA World Cup. Canada dominated play for most of the night, but striker Kyle Larin conceded a penalty that led to a second-half goal for Ireland. Canada coach Jesse Marsh had this to say about the veteran forward.
13: I thought Kyle did a lot of things right, you know, and he was in a lot of positions to score a goal. But he makes the foul for the penalty and then doesn't quite get the goal on the day. So this is the way it's been a little bit for Kyle.
10: Canada opens the World Cup next Friday in Toronto versus Bosnia-Herzegovina. The New York Knicks beat the San Antonio Spurs 105-104. They now lead the NBA Championship Series 2-0. The Winnipeg Blue Bombers beat the Calgary Stampeders 30-28 in the CFL season opener for both clubs. And the Baltimore Orioles beat the Toronto Blue Jays 13-3 in the major leagues. From the Canadian Press, I'm Lisa Laporte.
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16: Good morning. Welcome back, everybody. Now that summer is just around the corner, it's officially backyard season. And here's an idea. Rather than chasing a vacation, why not transform your backyard into your own personal oasis? 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Good morning.
17: Good morning.
16: Look how you've transformed our studio. It looks stunning and fresh, and I can't believe this is for outdoors because it's that indoor-outdoor flow feel.
17: It is, exactly, and that's a big trend that we've been seeing over the last few seasons. We're seeing a lot of the same materials. You'll see some boucle linen influences in the furniture, a lot of lighter wood, so it's that Scandinavian influence that's been happening for the last few seasons. It's just continuing to be really strong for outdoor furniture.
16: And we keep saying summer, but really, if you have the right setup, it could be all year long.
17: Absolutely.
16: So let's talk about, first of all, this beautiful living room set.
17: Yes, so this conversation set, as I mentioned, it features the lighter woods. You'll see that Scandinavian influence in the legs as well. The higher back, they actually have a woven rattan back on the seat, so you could, in theory, remove the cushions and use
16: it?
17: Them.
16: Can I show it to you?
17: Yeah, for sure. There's such a beautiful,
16: I gotta be honest,
17: beautiful
16: back. This looks like an indoor set,
17: it
16: guys.
17: Does.
16: It is
17: yes.
16: That sophisticated. It's come such a long way, and you could hose that down.
17: Absolutely, yeah. So we're seeing a lot of really easy care materials. There's still that natural influence, but with these materials that are much more Canadian weather friendly.
16: And look at these pillows.
17: Yes, for sure. So we're seeing a return to these very bold, lively floral prints. A lot of hand-drawn florals. People are really into the idea of things that feel like they were made by hand or they were drawn by hand. So we're seeing a lot of that influence.
16: Okay, and how do they feel?
17: They feel good. Yes.
16: Oh, yes.
17: A nice deep seat.
16: Get me a cocktail.
17: Absolutely.
16: And look at all these beautiful little accessories you have. They look heavy, but they're super light.
17: And we're seeing, yes, and again, as you mentioned, with the interior influences, so the look of ribbed glass, but as you mentioned.
16: Right?
17: Yes.
16: So if it falls, wind takes it away, it's not cracking.
17: Kids drop it.
16: Lighting, which is so key.
17: Portable lighting.
16: At night.
17: Yes. So everything is really easy to pick up, take, and style your indoor space afterwards if you want.
16: Or if you're an early bird, you can have your coffee and you have your lighting. Up next, dining. So this is beautiful. You have the rug, the table, the stunning plates that, again, looks so heavy, but guys, it's so light. It's so lightweight.
17: So we're seeing a lot of nautical influence, and you'll see that on the table here. So everything from rope, sea life, some beautiful prints that feel like they have that wave aquatic feel to them. Lots of layered blues, lots of blues and whites with the greens layered. And again, the lighter wood, you'll see those swooping arms. So we're seeing a lot of styling cues that are really very soothing. So you'll see rounded corners instead of the hard edges we've seen in the past.
16: Mm-hmm.
17: You'll see the rounded edges, the soft arms, overstuffed cushions. So really it's all about comfort, creating that comfortable space outdoors.
16: It's really stunning. Again, you have the little beautiful lanterns that could either be sitting on a floor, on an end table, or on your dinner table.
17: They're solar.
16: They're solar.
17: Yes.
18: Ooh, even better.
17: Yes. So no need to worry about batteries or any candles outdoors.
18: This table, you worry because it looks exactly like wood that would need to be treated. Maybe it would crack and splinter. But you could just hose this down.
17: Hose it off. Exactly.
18: Yeah, durability.
17: Yes.
18: And last but not least, icon stripes. Hudson Bay.
17: Yes.
18: We were so happy when we heard that Canadian Tire said, we are going to rescue and salvage this brand to make sure it still lives on.
17: And we're really excited that for spring, this is our first time with a collection that is pieces that were designed new exclusively by us. We did bring back a few favorites from the past. What I'm really excited about is this Muskoka chair. So made in Ontario, so beautiful. Again, you could leave it out, let it naturally patina over time, or you could finish it. And then we brought in some really fun touches for spring. So things like the pickleball set, the cooler bag.
18: Oh, let's see it. Pickleball's all the rage. Noah here was just saying he played for the first time last night and he's hooked. So that's the pickleball set.
17: That is.
18: What else do we have?
17: I don't even play and I want to pick this set up. We have the water bottle as well. So this is just some of the collection. There's 32 new pieces that are in stores right now.
18: And then you have this gorgeous bag.
17: Cooler bag. So it's fully insulated. So great for throwing in snacks, picnic lunch, whatever it is. We actually have a picnic blanket as well. So everything that you need to enjoy and make the most of summer.
18: And if they can't see the full chair, let's take it all in, friends.

0: I do.
1: I want to do it every year.
0: Yes. It's a blessing and a curse to be able to look at trends all year, because I certainly want to update my pad every year. But the great thing is that there's something for everybody. You can really mix and match. Our new cushion program, for example, you can put the cushion covers over cushions you already have at home. 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And really, mixing and matching is the trend as well. It's all about customization. So it's less about all one look and more about creating something that works for your style and your space.
1: Like you did here, you have these sort of like a sage green mm-hmm. plate, and then you actually complemented it with something that has a little bit more decorative flair to it, I guess you could say.
0: Yes.
1: And then there's the colored glass versus the clear, and the silverware just complements it all so beautifully. It's
0: mm-hmm.
1: neutral.
0: Mm-hmm. Exactly.
1: Where do we
0: Thank
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0: Thank you so
1: info?
0: Much. 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
1: 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Cheers,
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11: 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They're the dynamic design duo known for transforming homes, and now they are transforming lives.
1: We love them. After trading big city hustle themselves for small town charm in Nova Scotia, Colin and Justin are helping others do the exact same thing with their brand new HGTV series. It is called Small Town Escapes. Please welcome back to the big city our co-hosts for the day, Colin and Justin.
12: Hey! City is big and full of traffic.
1: We love you guys so much. You're so much fun. We've known you for years on this show and through your various shows, and now you're bringing yet another beautiful one to us. It premieres tomorrow. We cannot wait. So let's get into your journey. What made you move to Nova Scotia? What was that thing that you said, okay, we like it here enough to stay?
12: Yeah, that's the amazing thing about the show, you know, Small Town Escapes, is that we are coaching other people who are moving to small towns in Nova Scotia, because we've been there, done that, bought the T-shirt or bought the hotel. You know, 6 years ago during COVID, we had this epiphany that we wanted to do something that was about getting closer to people when we were all being pushed further apart. We were like, okay, let's buy a hotel in Louisbourg and Cape Breton, our fabulous North Star. And it has been one of the best decisions we've ever made. So to actually then do this story about coaching other people who are doing that, it's like a full circle moment.
11: Well, Justin, was there a moment where it's like, oh, this was the right move? We did something right here.
13: Do you know, the minute we got there, Tim, we...

0: completely figured that we'd done the right thing because we love our lives in the city, but we wanted during COVID particularly to disengage and just go a bit more quietly. We found Lewisburg, we found our little hotel, and I think the reason that we're so appropriate to host this show is because we've been there and done it. And essentially the show narrates the story per episode of a couple moving to a small community from a larger town all across Canada, some from Europe, some from America, and we coach them through it. But it's not just about property, it's about hearts and minds and showing these contributors what they can find when they get there. And it has been heartwarming for us because we've got a really good success rate on that show of finding homes that people subsequently buy.
1: Yeah, I don't want to ruin it, but you actually see the move in. There's some shows that pretend people move in. We don't want to name those shows, but this is legit. Without further ado, let's take a little sneak peek. Here it is, Small Town Escapes.
2: Ever imagine starting over in a small town?
3: Well, we did it, and spoiler alert, it was the best move we ever made.
2: We're Colin and Justin, home and design experts with plenty of unfiltered advice. It's tighter than a folk singer's fringe, this room.
3: What? And now we're helping home buyers find their perfect small town escape. Tell me if you see a future in this home.
2: Not a fan of this tile.
3: Something has made you excited.
4: The kitchen!
2: Proving that the only mistake is waiting too long to do it.
1: I love the breakdown. So we got to see two episodes, yeah. And they're very different. So one of them is focused on the homes. What happens is Colin picks one, they go check it out, Justin picks another, and then you either both decide, or there might be a family member or a friend that helps on that third. And you also weave in the community. We see you go to local restos and shops and dance centers, and you really showcase the lifestyle of that community that makes it so beautiful.
2: Well, that's what makes it different. You know, we really wanted the program to be about people and property, not property and people, and really focus on their stories. And we were so lucky, you know, the 20 contributors, they're all very honest. They tell us their proper stories from their hearts. Yeah. So it actually puts a pressure on us to make sure we get it right, you know, and it is amazing. And to get out into small communities and meet some of the amazing people doing great things across Canada was just fantastic.
5: There's good rivalry between the two of you in the show. And this is what we want to bring to our show.
3: Okay.
5: So we have a little game.
3: Okay,
5: it is called The Great Escape Debate.
1: You're each gonna pick one, and whatever you pick, you have to defend that side and that side only.
2: My goodness.
3: Oh my goodness. Oh, that's
1: okay. Justin, reveal.
3: Shall I show you?
5: Yeah. Yes.
1: Big city.
5: The big city.
2: Are you ready?
1: Yes, Colin.
5: Can we
3: trade? Small
5: town.
3: Can we trade?
1: You picked what you picked.
5: Come on. Come on over.
1: Time to play the Great Escape Debate.
5: Okay. So here's how the game is going to work. Pretty simple. I'll throw out a series of fictional but relatable scenarios faced by someone torn between...
3: I'll just curl crap like over.
5: The big city charm or a small town. So you will each have 15 seconds to argue your side. Stay in the city or move to a small town. So your small town, Colin, your big city, Justin. Okay? There could be a little surprise U-turn at some point that could reverse the moving truck. We'll get there in a moment. But first, are you ready?
2: We're ready.
3: We're born ready, Tim.
5: Here is round number one, the scenario. A burnt-out millennial. So this burnt-out millennial has not taken a vacation in 2 years. Their apartment cost $3,200 a month. To argue for small towns, Colin, you are up first. You have 15 seconds. Let's see the clock. Set. Go.
2: Living in a small town is like having a vacation every single day, especially if you're in coastal, fabulous Nova Scotia. You open up your curtains. The sea is there. The ocean's there. The fabulous breezes are there.
5: Three,
2: you're going to feel your very, very best life. And it's much cheaper than...
3: And we're done, Colin.
5: Wait,
3: you're
5: done. That's
3: pretty good.
5: That was an impressive start. Arguing for the small town, for the burnt out millennial. Arguing for the big city. Let's get that timer back up there. 15 seconds on the clock. Once that is there, there it is. Justin, set, go.
0: I love living in a big city, and I'd counsel that everybody who wants to feel really engaged with their life will find something that's wonderful. But for me, I'm going to jump back also to the small town, because in every big city, there's an airport, which will navigate you to the small town to get the best of both worlds.
5: What's not to love? Very good argument. Wow. Very good argument.
2: Are you a politician?
0: I am. Bring those babies to kiss kids.
5: What's that?
1: U-turn!
5: Uh-oh. What did you know?
2: All right, I think you've taken a turn.
5: What is a U-turn? Here is the U-turn for you guys. They don't have a car, and their job is in office 3 days a week, arguing for the big city with 15 seconds on the clock. Once again, let's get that clock up there. Once we have it, ready, set, go, Justin.
0: Living as we do in a digital world, it's really easy to navigate your professional life from wherever you happen to be, because you can jump online, you can keep an eye on what's happening on the social media strata. So wherever you are, the digital world can work really well for you in a city.
5: Woo! One, there you go. Okay.
0: Lovely.
1: Oh, my God.
5: Very nice. Colin. Arguing the small town.
0: Beat that, bitches.
5: They don't have a car. Morning, in the job, in the office, 3 days a week. Get the clock up there. Ready, set, go.
2: I'm ready. A small town, you can do whatever you want. Just speak to your boss. Tell him what you can do in the small town. You can do from anywhere. You're going to be much more productive in your time there. And you don't need a car because everything's on your doorstep. Make a life choice and move to a small town.
5: Woo! Two, one. Oh, there we go.
1: Up the great escape debate. Now I'm going to tell you something. From you turn to your turn to your turn, it's hard to pick a winner because you're both so amazing at this. Will you run for mayor one day?
0: I think it's just a matter of time until I'm invested in my costumes and chains.
1: I mean, big city, small city. I feel like this is in your future.
0: Best of both worlds. We say we've got one leg in Toronto, one leg over in Cape Breton, and God knows what's hanging down over Ottawa.
1: Yes, exactly. Yeah, just avoid the swearing in the morning to alert the censors ahead of time. You dropped the B. Rhymes with riches.
0: Oh, female dog. Come on.
2: Okay. Riches, he said. Oh, riches.
1: Oh, okay, there you go. Riches. Guys, who's
2: British
1: the winner? You're both winners. You're both amazing.
5: Hey.
1: You sold us. And you're going to sell us on your brand new show, Small Town Escapes, premieres tomorrow. Check it out. You're going to love it. City TV, City TV Plus. And here's more great news. You two get to stick around all morning. We're going to have fun. We're going to eat. We're going to drink and dance. You in?
0: Lovely.
1: No debate. All good times. Join us for the next half hour. Thank you. We'll be back with more BT. And we're cooking Mexican dishes.
0: Oh, yum.
1: For Cinco de Mayo.
0: Any alcohol?
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1: Okay, friends, whether it's the economy, world events, health challenges, or personal transitions, all of us are anxious and exhausted trying to control the uncontrollable. So instead of waiting for things to calm down, we have to learn how to thrive in the unknown. Here to help us do just that is results coach Leah Horovitz. Good morning.
10: Good morning, Dina. Oh, lovely to be here.
1: So good to see you.
10: Thank
1: we
10: you.
1: Need you and your advice, and it's some solid, concrete advice for us all. First things first, you say we need to shift from a state of overwhelm into more calm, which seems impossible.
10: I was going to say it sounds really nice in theory, but in practice it's really hard. And so I have a few tools and tips that I share with clients and with my community in my work. And so the first I would share is about really getting clarity about your priorities. And that sounds cliched, but let me explain. I have this hack that I do every morning. Instead of looking at the long to-do list, I pick out just 3 priorities to focus on for that day. Because what tends to happen is, especially in uncertain times, which we are in right now, we get really busy ourselves, and it makes us think we're being productive. But busyness doesn't actually equal productivity.
1: Yes.
10: So it masks this feeling of overwhelm, we think, but actually it does the opposite and leads to burnout and even more overwhelm. So get really focused on your priorities, only focus in on those 3 things, and then you'll feel better.
1: Such good advice. Okay, then you say, talk about your thoughts, because they do hold so much power.
10: Ooh.
1: And we could talk ourselves into a negative, anxious, depressed state.
10: Absolutely. So thoughts have a lot of power. Thoughts are what guide our emotions, our actions, and therefore our results. So we have to be very conscious and aware of the types of thoughts that we're having. And if we are having a lot of negative, stressful, anxious thoughts, which uncertain times really do breed, we have to ask one simple question. What is in our control and what is not in our control? And most likely, a lot of the things we're thinking about and stressing about are not in our control.
1: So why bother?
10: And it's very difficult, because you think, well, how do you do that? Well, how you do it is you practice more positive, more calm, more in control thoughts.
1: Feed your brain positive thoughts.
10: Yes. Your vibe. Yes,
1: I'm feeling yours. I'm picking up everything you're throwing down. Now we got to put it into practice. Up next, you say we forget to pause.
10: Okay, this is a good one. And I love that you bring this up, because yes, it's about the pause, but I'm going to take it a step further. There is a tool that I learned from a fellow coach, and since then I've learned and read about it in many places. It is a 3-word sentence that you tell yourself in that pause, can be done anywhere, anytime, and it grounds you and just immediately makes you feel calm. And you can repeat it over and over
1: if
10: you
1: need. Let's
10: do it. Let's try it together.
1: What is it?
10: So you hold like this, and you just deep breath, and you say, I am safe.
1: I am safe. You have to tell yourself.
10: Yes. Because
1: otherwise the noise takes over.
10: Right. And the nervous system, and you're just so out of whack.
1: Yeah.
10: You hear something on social media, on the news or whatever, and you're stressing. I am
1: safe. Yes.
10: Yes.
1: And up next, you say there are things we can do in uncertain times, which is come back to those core values.
10: I'm ready.
1: What does that mean?
10: Okay. Core values. I do this with my clients all the time. It is a way for you to really get clear on what it is that you stand for and what can help you guide your decision making, especially in times where you feel like you're pulled in many different directions. So it's an exercise, and I would love to do it with you
1: if you're open to it. Let's do it. We'll walk on over.
10: Let's go.
1: Because what you had is you had me do a little bit of very valuable homework.
10: I was like, could she do some homework? And
1: yes.
10: I said yes.
1: And
10: so well done.
1: I got to tell you, it was almost impossible for me to pick just 10. You had many to choose from.
10: Yes.
1: And I kept going over and over and over and over, which made me really think about what are the core and the most important priorities.
10: So you're a good student, because I sent over a long list of core values and I asked for you to choose 10. So well done. You've got your 10, but the fun starts now.
1: Okay.
10: Okay. So I believe we have a timer that's going to help us with this.
1: Okay.
10: I am going to put on a timer and we are going to have 30 seconds.
1: Yes.
10: And you're going to be on the spotlight.
1: Uh-oh.
10: And you have to remove 3 of these from the 10 that you've chosen.
1: Impossible.
10: I love this reaction.
1: This was already too hard.
10: Well, you're going to have to do it.
1: By the way, family wasn't on the list. I thought that was a trick thing that you did, because you're like most people, if they're lucky enough, would choose family. Otherwise, family would be on this list.
10: Okay, we'll give you an 11th. You have to remove 3 in 30 seconds. Don't overthink it. Just remove your least favorite from these 10, okay?
1: But what if I can't do it?
10: You can. I know you can. I believe in you.
1: Oh, no.
10: When are we starting?
1: Start the timer.
10: Yeah, we're going. Hey, go.
1: Go. But I can't.
10: Just push them aside. Yes, you can.
1: Love is so important. Faith is so important. Kindness is so important. Authenticity is so important to living a true life. Balance, if you don't have that, you're a disaster, burnout, been there.
10: 30 Price seconds, so Dina.
1: Do I really have to?
10: You have to remove three.
1: And okay. Oh, no. What? Oh, no.
10: Okay.
1: What's wrong?
10: Well done. Well done.
1: I don't know.
10: Just don't stress. Nothing. There's nothing wrong about this because all of these are incredible.
1: Okay.
10: No one's judging you on which values you're choosing. But we're not done. Oh. You've got another 20 seconds and you have to remove another two. Just go with me on this. Trust me. Remove another two that are the least important of these.
1: Okay, faith and religion mean the
10: same. Pick one.
1: So I'm going to do this.
10: There you go.
1: And another now?
10: One more. Quick.
1: Oh, my gosh. Oh, my gosh. Okay.
10: Wow. I'm impressed. Okay, we're not done yet. I'm just going to make you do it one more time. Please don't hate me.
1: You're killing me.
10: You're taking away another two.
1: Another two?
10: 10 seconds and go. Another one.
1: Another one?
10: Another two, sorry.
1: Another two?
10: You're not really there. Oh my gosh. Two more.
1: Why? I can't.
10: Okay, you can and you did. These are your three core values, Dina. Love, compassion, and religion.
1: Okay.
10: For now, you feel so, you look stressed.
1: So drill down. Okay? Drill down.
10: Yes.
1: Drill down.
10: Three only. You can always change them up depending on the season of your life. But right now, if these are your three, be conscious of it. Let it be your compass. And always come back to these when you're making decisions and you want to ground yourself.
1: This was great. Where do we get more information, hon?
10: Instagram or my website, liathorovitz.com. And that's where you can find me. Thank you for having
1: me. Time well spent. You're incredible. Thank you so much.
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29: From the National Newsroom of the Canadian Press, I'm Lisa Laporte. U.S. Central Command Friday said it struck several Iranian drones threatening ships in the Strait of Hormuz.
30: According to U.S. Central Command, the U.S. military struck Iranian coastal radar sites after it brought down four Iranian one-way attack drones headed towards the Strait of Hormuz. CENTCOM said the drones posed an immediate threat to regional maritime traffic. It's the latest hostile action during the two-month-long ceasefire where the U.S. engages in self-defense actions that typically result in Iranian retaliatory attacks. Earlier this week, one such attack on Kuwait's international airport killed one person and injured dozens of others. Luis Martinez, ABC News, Washington.
29: Statistics Canada says the economy added a surprise 88,000 jobs in May, partially offsetting employment declines since the start of the year. The unemployment rate fell to 6.6%, down from 6.9% in April. Finance Minister François-Philippe Champagne says the numbers show the Canadian economy is resilient. Conservatives have been criticizing the Liberals after StatCan recently reported two straight quarters of slight contraction. Despite this, many economists say it doesn't yet rise to the bar of a recession. Alberta Premier Danielle Smith says the law will be enforced if a separation vote in the province sparks civil disobedience. Her comments Friday come as First Nations leaders across the province push back against talk of secession and the Premier's decision to put it on the ballot. The Treaty 8 Grand Chief said Thursday First Nations may get in the way of industry or take the fight against Smith's separation vote to the highways. Smith pointed to Alberta's critical infrastructure defense law, which imposes extra penalties for obstructing essential infrastructure like railways, highways, or pipelines. Sunwing Vacations has stopped service to Cuba indefinitely amid a fuel shortage on the Caribbean island. The WestJet subsidiary says the suspension affects all bookings to the island with Sunwing Vacations, WestJet Vacations, and WestJet Vacations Quebec. And the co-creator of CBC's canceled series, Small Achievable Goals, says the menopause comedy still has life left in it. Jennifer Whalen responded to criticism that the show was too niche, saying women are 51% of the population, so as niches go, it's rather large.
0: I'm incredibly proud of the 2 years that we had, and I think that, you know, we said so much with those 2 years, and, you know, the broadcaster, that's a decision that they can make.
29: Whalen made the remarks recently on the red carpet at the Canadian Screen Awards in Toronto. This is the Canadian Press. In sports, Canada settled for a one-all draw with lower-ranked Ireland in its final tune-up before the FIFA World Cup. Canada dominated play for most of the night, but striker Kyle Larin conceded a penalty that led to a second-half goal for Ireland. Canada coach Jesse Marsh had this to say about the veteran forward.
2: I thought Kyle did a lot of things right, you know, and he was in a lot of positions to score a goal. But he makes the foul for the penalty and then doesn't quite get the goal on the day. So this is the way it's been a little bit for Kyle.
29: Canada opens the World Cup next Friday in Toronto versus Bosnia-Herzegovina. The New York Knicks beat the San Antonio Spurs 105-104. They now lead the NBA Championship Series 2-0. The Winnipeg Blue Bombers beat the Calgary Stampeders 30-28 in the CFL season opener for both clubs. And the Baltimore Orioles beat the Toronto Blue Jays 13-3 in the major leagues. From the Canadian Press, I'm Lisa Laporte.
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1: Do you talk to yourself for hours? Do you, Tim?
3: I just love the smell of the flowers,
1: though. Oh, that rhymes. That's beautiful. You know, flowers don't have to cost a lot to look this good, friends. It's all in the styling. We have got three arrangements at different price points to show how far that money can go.
3: Please welcome DIY expert Tanya Todd back onto the show. It smells so great
1: Tanya.
3: In here.
1: Look, spring has sprung all over you. You look fantastic.
4: I'm living the spring.
1: I'm living the spring. And there's so much happening now. Spring, summer, there's weddings, there's showers, there's graduation.
4: Yes.
1: Okay, so we're going to talk about three different price points.
4: Correct.
1: Let's start with this, which is stunning, and this is a beautiful bouquet on a budget.
4: Yes. Yeah. So this is carnations. This is stuff you'd get at a grocery store, about $15 to $20. And basically what it is we've wrapped a mason jar, which, you know, you probably have at home, with a little bit of burlap, a little bit of twine, and then I've actually attached some popsicle sticks onto skewers.
1: Oh.
4: Painted them, and they have little messages. So for whoever you're going to give that flower arrangement to, you can put little
3: these?
4: Messages.
1: You are like so kind.
4: Yeah.
1: Oh, this is beautiful.
3: I love you so much. What's this one? You are okay sometimes.
1: No, it doesn't say that. But you know what? I love these colors. I happen to love these. Were for my bridal shower.
4: Oh,
1: I chose pink and green.
3: These two colors go really well together.
1: So
4: yeah,
1: green.
4: Yeah.
1: Or white's always so elegant.
4: White's
1: and green.
4: Too.
1: And
4: yeah.
1: This always elevates it. The burlap too, right?
4: Yeah.
1: You never
4: it's
1: think
4: inexpensive.
1: It's $15.
4: It's exactly.
1: Beautiful.
4: Yeah,
1: and
4: yeah.
1: Up next.
4: And then the next one, same thing. Mason jar, And this just takes a little bit more time. So these are tulips. So when they're in season, they're a little bit less expensive, but you know, they're mid-range basically. Yeah. And then what I've done is I've just decoupage on a jar some photos that I've printed on a printer. So it just personalizes it a little bit. And then when the tulips eventually go, you know, bye-byes, yeah, the person can keep the jar, and it's got photos and put quotes on it. But if you don't have pictures of somebody, you can also like decoupage like napkins.
5: Yeah.
4: You can do music. You can do pictures from a magazine or even quotes from a magazine.
3: Are these people that we know?
4: It's people that I know.
3: That you know.
4: Yeah, yeah.
5: Okay. I know. At first I thought that was Robert Birchbeck from Shark Tank.
3: And I'm like,
4: Oh, that's my husband.
5: Looks like Robert Birchbeck.
4: No, but yeah, I have to tell him that he's Croatian,
5: I'm telling you, separated somehow, cousins. And I had no idea you could match your blazer to your napkin. Brand new segment coming soon.
4: Yes.
5: So is this like mid-range price point?
4: Correct. Yeah. Okay. So mid-range price point. And you can also like, you know, buy like baby's breast separately and just kind of zhuzh it up a little bit more if you wanted to.
3: Where are you at with tulips? When you're buying tulips,
4: yes,
3: do you want to buy them before they've popped whatsoever so that
4: correct,
3: it gives the longevity
4: correct,
3: of the tulip?
5: You want yes, them tight and fresh.
4: Tight. Yes.
3: Because when you deliver them though, they might not be more the best looking, but yes, they're going to get there at some
4: point. Longer.
3: Yeah.
5: Now, so how do we how do you say it?
4: Decoupage. Yeah. So basically, what you do is you just like, you know, take out some images. So I'm trying to see if I have another picture of Robert here, but I don't. So you cut out the image, and then using this, you just put in a little.
5: Is that Mod Podge?
4: This is Mod Podge. Yeah.
5: See, this I've seen. So
4: yeah,
5: it's like a glue.
4: You can get this at a craft store or whatever. It's like a glue, and then you just basically brush it onto the jar, and then put your cut piece, so, or if you wanted to
5: like cover the whole thing.
4: Yeah, you cover the whole thing and then do another layer on top afterwards.
3: Who is this?
5: Another layer of Mod Podge.
4: Yeah, so that's my mom and my sister. And then my daughter, I mean.
5: And your daughter, she could be your sister.
4: But you notice the apron?
5: Oh, it's a hairy chest. I was going to say.
4: That's my mom.
5: Tim Woolen, it's like looking in the mirror. Wait a minute. No, I don't know. That's hysterical. See, the humor runs deep in the family.
4: Yes, exactly. Okay. So, yeah, so that's
5: sorry, how long do we let the...
4: I'd let it dry for 24 hours.
5: 24 hours.
4: Yeah,
5: okay,
4: yeah,
5: okay,
4: exactly.
5: And last
4: yeah,
5: but not least, if you have a little more cash to spend,
4: so yes,
5: we'll get family members together on a bouquet.
4: Correct, mm, yes. Yeah. So this one I actually did for my daughter who's graduating.
5: Congrats.
4: And so thank yes, you. And this is like high-end, more expensive flowers. You've got some hydrangeas. You've got some roses in here. And what we've done is all of us have sort of chosen things that my daughter likes. We've wrapped it up. And what you do is you actually soak this. This is actually inside the vase. You soak the florist foam, and then using skewers,
5: yeah,
4: just poke them
5: I
4: in.
5: I thought those were just pretty props. So
4: no,
5: each one has
3: a little gift?
4: Yeah, everyone's a little gift. And, there's, oh, and then we've written little notes on them on each one. So
5: like a little piece of jewelry if
4: yeah,
5: they like, or a gift card to something.
4: Exactly, exactly.
5: And then just pretty bows
4: and
5: for aesthetics
4: bows,
5: and a candy they might like. How cute is that idea?
4: Yeah, yeah,
5: so
4: exactly,
5: it's not just the flowers, like
4: they get
5: you
4: to
5: said,
4: take the stuff with them and yeah, exactly.
3: And I know this might be a little bit more expensive, but when
4: yes,
3: you think about it too, it does break down over time because it will
4: correct,
3: last much longer. So the longevity that you're even going to get from
4: correct,
3: the tulips is so much longer here because some flowers last longer than others, and then you can put them into
5: smaller
3: your
5: jars,
3: mason, your
4: exactly,
3: mason jars,
4: exactly,
3: and then split
4: just
3: them up for this,
4: yeah,
3: little, this
4: yeah,
3: little guy over here.
5: You're right, because some flowers have the longer
4: sure,
5: life,
4: yeah,
5: and my
4: absolutely,
5: mama taught me that. You just break them down into little things, and
4: yeah,
5: you toss out the dead ones,
4: correct,
5: and you get to continue to enjoy that bouquet
4: exactly,
5: until the last ones give out, and then
4: yeah,
5: you have other things
4: and
5: to enjoy.
4: And then you have other things to enjoy.
5: Hey,
4: exactly,
5: right,
4: yeah.
3: What's in this little blue box here?
5: Fries with Spiffany?
4: Yes.
5: Whatever. We still enjoy looking at the blue box. Where do we get more information, Tanya?
4: Yeah, so we're located at 926 Kingston Road in Toronto. 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
3: Spring, critical time for our wildlife that share our, they share our cities, they share our backyards. From emerging insects to migrating birds to species that depend on the native plants that we choose to grow. Today, we're learning how small little changes in our gardens and green spaces can make such a big difference for all the animals around us. Joining us to kind of guide us through it all is WWF Canada's resident botanist. Got it, Ryan. Took me a run at it. Botanist Ryan Godfrey. Good to see you, Ryan.
16: Cheers, Tim. Pleasure to be here.
3: The first thing I want to bring up is, like, I like to be a green thumb. I want to get out there, especially after a long winter, and clean up all those leaves.
16: Yeah.
3: Don't do it yet?
16: No. I'm hearing the leaf blowers. It's making me a little bit nervous,
3: okay,
16: to be honest. So it's important to have pollination happening in the summertime, you know, but yeah. But pollinators need winter habitat too. And that's that leaf layer. That's those stems. And it's the ground underneath that. It's still cold out, you know, we're feeling it. We're still in single digits. Until we see butterflies and bees actually flapping around, flying around, they need that leaf layer. So please leave it alone until we get to a solid week of double digits.
3: Okay, so we're like half of Canada's wildlife species, they're declining. How much does like the urban living factor into all of this?
16: It's a huge factor actually, because wildlife needs habitat. They need a home. And that home is actually made up of native plants. Now, hundreds of years ago, something happened and we scraped all of those native plants off of the land, and now we got to put them back. And the beautiful thing is when we put the native plants back on the land, the wildlife comes right back too.
3: Sometimes we think with native plants there isn't color. We love our color in the springtime, putting that all the exploding colors, but there is. So you brought some native plants with you and some little animals with you, wildlife with you, to kind of take us through what are some good ones. So where do you want to start? With pollinators? Like, where should we go here first?
16: Yeah, Ryan? Absolutely. I mean, so you don't have to sacrifice aesthetics to have a wildlife garden. We got 1,200 different species of native plants, all different colors, all different shapes. So I've brought a few friends with me.
3: Okay, what do you want to do?
16: A lot of people might not know, actually, that a wild strawberry
3: this one here, right here,
16: you know, food plant, food for us, food for birds, is a native plant, too. And they bloom early, like this beautiful white and yellow bloom, forms a perfect ground cover. This is a great starter plant for any gardener, really.
3: When are we putting this in?
16: Plant them now.
3: Now?
16: You know, as soon as the ground is thawed. Three of those in a little array. Wait a couple of years, you'll have a carpet of strawberries. How beautiful.
3: Yeah, you got your little bee here. What does our bee love?
16: Yeah, so these bumblebee queens live underground in the wintertime, and then they pop up and they want to find a low to the ground flower. that they can get some pollen, get some nectar, start a new little colony, have babies. Right. So they're looking for a plant like this wild ginger. Check out this little purple flower right at ground level. You'd almost not notice it. This is like a great alternative to if you're bored of hostas, you want something a little bit more interesting.
3: Okay, yeah.
16: Wild ginger would be a great option for that.
3: And how big does it get?
16: Low, you know, maybe a foot high maximum, okay. And they like shade, a shady spot, okay. Yeah.
3: Well, you have a monarch butterfly there. There's a lot of different types of butterflies around, aren't there? Isn't there, Ryan?
16: Indeed. And every butterfly needs a special native plant to lay their eggs on. It's the only thing their babies can eat.
3: Well, how could a regular person keep up with what butterflies need?
16: Yeah, it's just plant lots of different native plants. Okay. That's all you need to know.
3: What would this monarch like?
16: So the monarch wants a milkweed plant. But this one here that we've got, a golden Alexander, that supports a different beautiful butterfly called the black swallowtail. So, but anything that you plant, it's kind of easy. Just plant the native plants, the bugs will come, I promise.
3: Yeah, because would they kind of explode and take over everything? Is that what we're worried about sometimes when it comes to native plants?
16: Well, you know, if you see a couple of little munchy marks on there, you know, that just means the plant is providing.
3: Munchy marks, I love it.
16: It's providing for the ecosystem. That's what we're doing. So actually, that's good news. You know you're on the right track.
3: Okay. Urban centers. A lot of people living in condos don't think they can plant anything. What on the table is something that they could?
16: Yeah, that's right. So I live in a condo. I've got a balcony garden, containers, right? This wild columbine here, just about to bloom, beautiful pink and yellow blooms. It lives on cliffs in the wild. And so guess what? A balcony garden on a condo is just like a cliff. So this plant is perfectly at home and is the easiest starter plant for someone who just wants, where do I start? It's wild columbine.
3: And, okay, does it need much love? Just water it, give it some attention, some sunshine?
16: Literally, just chuck the seeds in a pot. You'll be good.
3: You'll be good. Can we talk about WWF Canada's native plants?
16: Yeah. So if you're interested in this kind of stuff, you want to learn more, we've got a one-stop shop. 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
0: Right now, we've got a super treat for you in studio this morning. Chef Aria Marciano, the creative mind behind Chef de la Mesa, is known for turning meals into full-on performances. And today, he is bringing that energy to breakfast with what, Tim?
3: He is making a green eggs benedict with a matcha croissant twist. Did I get this right, Chef? Good morning. How are you?
1: Good morning. Thank you so much for having me.
3: What a setup you have here. You're putting me right to work, too, aren't you?
1: Oh, yeah.
0: Before we get to that, we have to get into your story, because it actually started and took off during the pandemic.
1: That is correct.
0: So what happened?
1: So during COVID, I used to work at a restaurant, and then when the restaurant shut down, locked down, a lot of my clients reached out to me saying, Ariel, we would love for you to come cook for us. So it started as small hosting dinners, and then it took off. And now we're one of the known luxury culinary experiences out there.
0: So it started off as, like, you know, the bubble, four people, six people.
1: Correct.
0: And you incorporated performance. So what do you mean by that?
1: So everything was theatrical. Sit down dinner, you'll have, instead of a regular meal in front of you, we'll add smoke, fire, elements of what you eat, eating with your hands.
0: That's so
3: cool. What does that do for patrons that come to one of these dinners and experience that? Because besides the food itself, seeing that performance.
1: Correct. It's an immersive experience. For us, it's all about what they feel, right? You want to be seen, you want to be feeling things, you don't want to just eat. It has to evoke a memory.
0: Yeah.
1: And that's what we're all about.
3: And look at some of the dishes that
0: you
3: have today.
0: Now you're catering, this took off, like upwards to 1,200 people, whether it's a corporate event, a wedding, like you name it, people can hire you now to cater. So it's beautiful.
3: Yeah.
0: We don't even want to cover this up because this is the stunning croissant base.
1: Thank you, yes.
0: But you're making it breakfasty with it, like a benedict sort of?
1: Correct. So today I'm going to ask you for your cooking skills. You'll be helping me today.
3: Okay, thank you.
1: All right,
3: so you're
1: going to be my sous chef today.
3: Yes, chef.
1: All right, okay, perfect. I love that attitude. So first thing, I got boiling water. Yep. I want you to add some vinegar to it.
3: All of the vinegar.
0: White eggs. Vinegar.
1: Yes, white vinegar.
3: All the vinegar, chef?
1: All of it.
0: Really, so, that much?
1: Yeah, so three parts water, one part vinegar.
0: Okay.
1: All right, now I'm going to turn up the heat.
0: Why the vinegar, chef?
1: The vinegar emulsifies the eggs into a nice round shape, and that's what we want.
0: But it doesn't make the egg taste vinegary?
1: Not at all.
0: Okay. Mm-hmm.
1: Not at all.
3: Because we're making a poached egg. That's what we're doing for our benedict.
1: Correct,
3: egg
1: yes.
3: Benedict. Okay.
1: So once this reaches a nice boil over here, I want you to crack a fresh egg on top. And while you do that, I'll be making a fresh fruit salad.
0: Now, chef, do you have to, like, spin the water into... I heard you, like, you have to create, like, a
1: you
0: little
1: got
0: circle.
1: It.
0: Okay.
1: You're a small chef as well, then.
0: No, not really. I've tried poaching eggs. Sometimes it works out, sometimes it doesn't,
3: right? Look at these knives!
0: Oh, my goodness!
3: Yeah, how important is a sharp knife for you, chef?
1: Oh, yeah. Super important.
3: Most important?
1: You don't want to get injured, and having good knives beside you is the key.
3: Okay.
1: Yeah, so for us, it's all about elevating the brunch game. Instead of making scrambled eggs at home and keep it at there, we want you to treat your partner, treat yourself. With something a little bit more elevated, right?
0: Okay,
3: so
0: level up.
3: Level up.
0: What
3: cracking.
0: Did you put on your croissant? You made this croissant?
1: Yes.
0: Stunning.
1: So on top, we have a passion fruit gel and a lemon custard inside.
0: Oh,
1: so those flavors.
3: Crack this right in there?
1: The matcha, yes.
3: Okay.
1: Beauty.
3: Okay.
0: And then what did
1: Give
0: you roll it in?
1: 15 seconds.
3: 15 seconds.
0: Nice.
1: Yes. 15 seconds. Well,
0: you know what? You can cheat it by just cracking open a croissant that you buy. You know what I mean? Like, we can't make that like you made.
1: All right. You know what? Fair enough. Right? Go to your local pastry place, whatever you like. Grab a couple croissants.
3: Okay, chef, 15 seconds.
1: Done. Off. Next.
3: Right here?
1: Yes.
3: Okay.
1: Beauty. Next
0: on. So the egg had a little bath. How do you know how long to poach the egg for? What's the typical amount of time?
1: So 2 minutes soft, 3 minutes medium, 6 minutes hard.
0: Kep.
1: Okay.
0: Sorry.
1: Beauty, I like that.
0: Nice, Tim. Look at the flavor with a spinach on the skillet.
3: Spinach, okay. So I'm cooking the spinach.
1: Yes, a little bit of molten salt, some flavor.
3: Okay.
1: Wow, you got some flair. I'm going to take you with me.
0: Look at the flair. Look at him, eh?
3: There. So we're cooking.
1: You got the movement with him too, right?
3: So that poach is just sitting in there. Is that not overcooking?
1: No,
3: it's not.
1: It's not.
3: Because it's off the heat?
1: Correct.
3: Okay.
1: Yes. So I'm going to wait for this to be nice sautéed. Once it's done, we're going to put it on top of our Benedict croissant.
0: See, that looks so pretty and sweet. But you're saying the sweetness is going to pair with the...
1: With the savory.
0: Savory.
1: Correct, yes.
0: Okay.
1: So there's a trend going on right now. Everybody is like, my matcha. Give me my matcha this, right?
0: Yeah.
1: So I made a matcha hollandaise over here.
0: Look at the vibrant color. How did you do that?
1: Right? Nice and spring. So I... Boil some spinach, ice bath, hollandaise. The full recipe will be shared with you all on
3: our website, breakfastdelicacy.ca.
1: Yes. Eggs, butter, a little bit of cayenne, lemon juice. Emulsify all of that with butter, and you got this beautiful, vibrant green sauce.
0: Oh, beautiful.
3: Look at this spinach.
0: How do you come up with this stuff? You just sort of experiment?
1: Yes, you must.
0: Yeah.
1: With food, there's no rules. Get out of the box. You can make whatever you want.
3: Oh, we got a sneaky raspberry in there.
0: Oh, I was going to say, what's the raspberry?
1: How did you get there?
3: I don't know. Sneaky raspberry made its way in there.
0: It's okay. That's a new one.
2: Okay.
1: Done. Looks beautiful.
2: It's done?
1: Yes.
2: Okay, what am I doing with this, Chef?
1: Right in the middle.
2: Right on the top?
1: Nice. Yeah, the precision is everything,
2: little,
1: okay?
2: Just a little bit of it?
1: Everything.
2: Oh, the
4: all
2: whole thing?
4: It?
1: Yes.
2: Everything?
4: Okay,
2: oh,
4: yeah,
2: goodness.
4: Yeah, I like
2: okay.
4: that. Don't be skimpy on the veg.
1: Okay. So we're going to your greens, right?
4: Yes. We have about 1 minute left, Chef, so okay. it's not done yet.
1: Done.
4: So
1: we're going to be done.
4: A nice little mess.
1: Pan done.
2: Pan done.
1: Yeah, give me the spoon.
2: Spoon.
4: Nice job, Tim. Nice job, bud.
2: Okay,
1: so hey, this is beautiful.
4: So
2: there's
4: get
2: that
4: the spoon
2: poached.
4: With the strainer in it, so that
1: that
4: the water
1: is correct.
4: Out,
1: yes.
4: Right?
1: Now, what I like to do is remove
2: the excess.
1: The excess.
4: Oh, you make it look pretty, but I like
1: exactly.
4: that part's good though. Eat that part
2: right
4: too.
2: On there.
4: All the protein.
2: Look at
4: in
2: that.
4: It.
1: Right in the middle.
4: Perfection.
2: Is that going to stay on there, Chef?
1: Yes. And then our green hollandaise.
4: Yeah.
2: Oh.
4: But wait, there's more. He's about to level
2: there's
4: it up,
2: more?
4: Friends.
1: And then, just because you guys deserve the best and...
4: Caviar.
1: We'll try some black caviar.
4: Fancy.
1: Right? Who doesn't like a good black caviar? All right.
4: So, lots.
1: Tim, let's go. Taste test.
2: Yes.
4: Okay, let's.
2: Yeah,
4: I mean, you don't have
2: too.
4: To ask us twice.
2: Here. Where's another...
4: Una forchetta, I'll use this one. Chef, where
2: right
4: do we get
2: that?
4: More information?
2: Oh, look at that explode.
4: Ooh, look at that
1: yeah,
4: beautiful.
1: So visit our Instagram, visit our website. This is just the tip of what we do.
4: Where do
2: oh
4: we get
2: my
4: more
2: goodness.
4: Info?
2: I feel bad
4: to it.
1: Chefdelamesa.com.
4: What does de la mesa mean, by the way?
1: Chef's table in Spanish.
4: Beautiful.
2: Oh.
4: We're going to make a mesa and eat
1: Please.
4: All of this right now.
1: Yes.
4: Thank you, Chef. We'll be back with more BT.
1: Yes.
4: Welcome for anything you got going on, guys.
2: Oh, fabulous.
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35: From the National Newsroom of the Canadian Press, I'm Lisa Laporte. Bahrain's government says it's called on Iran to stop attacking its Gulf neighbors after ballistic missiles and drones were fired towards it and Kuwait. Ukraine targeted Russia's second largest city of St. Petersburg with what local officials are calling a large-scale attack. The attack underscores Kyiv's growing ability to strike deep inside Russia. Canada has temporarily restricted livestock imports from Texas after the discovery of a flesh-eating parasite in a calf. The New World screwworm had not been confirmed in Texas since 1966. The parasite can infest livestock, wildlife, pets, and in rare cases, people by feeding on living tissue through open wounds. Sunwing Vacations Group says it will indefinitely suspend operations in Cuba as the island country grapples with an increasingly desperate fuel shortage.
0: The WestJet subsidiary says the move extends a decision in April to halt all Sunwing Vacations and WestJet Vacations trips to Cuba through October. The suspension affects all bookings to the island with Sunwing Vacations, WestJet Vacations, and WestJet Vacations Quebec. Customers with existing bookings will have the option to rebook to a different destination or cancel for a full refund. Brenda Molina Navidad, The Canadian Press.
35: Former Foreign Affairs Minister Stéphane Dion has pushed back on the idea of Canada joining the European Union. Dion told the Senate Foreign Affairs Committee this week joining the EU would mean giving up sovereignty before having internal fights.
3: Governments, federal and provincial, you know, decentralized federation, we never agreed about which one will send its power to Brussels. And we would have maybe to reopen the constitution. Only this first difficulty, I think, killed the idea.
35: The idea has repeatedly come up in recent months, but Brussels says it's not possible due to geographic reasons. And the co-creator of CBC's cancelled series, Small Achievable Goals, says the menopause comedy still has life left in it. Jennifer Whalen says she'd be interested in writing more about her character, who's a podcast host undergoing middle-aged hormonal shifts alongside a similarly upended colleague played by Meredith McNeil.
12: I would love to finish off Julie's story a little bit. Like, I would love to show what happens when you get to the other side, when you kind of really integrate it all and that there's like a wonderful life after the worst part of perimenopause, and to show that, that would be fantastic.
35: Whalen was unclear on why CBC didn't renew the show. This is the Canadian Press. In sports, Canada and Ireland played to a one-all draw Friday night in Montreal in the final tune-up match before the FIFA World Cup. The New York Knicks beat the San Antonio Spurs 105-104 to take a 2-0 lead in the NBA Championship Series. The Baltimore Orioles clobbered the Toronto Blue Jays 13-3 in Major League Baseball action. And a Sergio Castillo walk-off field goal helped the Winnipeg Blue Bombers to a 30-28 win over the host Calgary Stampeders in the CFL season opener for both teams. Blue Bombers' Zach Calero says his team managed the seesaw battle and its changing wind conditions well.
13: The conditions were crazy. The wind was nuts pretty much the entire game. I thought he did a good job of handling that in all three phases and you know, playing high IQ football.
35: The Blue Bombers host the Hamilton Tiger Cats on Thursday in their home opener. From the Canadian Press, I'm Lisa Laporte.
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16: Motherhood can be incredibly fulfilling, but it often comes all-consuming as well. So many moms look up one day and realize that they've lost touch with who they actually are. So here to help us understand why that is and how to gently reclaim that identity is peak performance coach Hannah Kahn. Hannah, thank you so much for joining us again.
17: I'm so happy to be here, and especially to talk about this right after Mother's Day,
16: yes,
17: too, right?
16: Yes, exactly. A lot of mothers just giving themselves up, and you've spoken to a lot of mothers about this. Topic. Why is it that we tend to lose ourselves and our identity in motherhood?
17: Well, you know, I think in the beginning, it is all consuming, and it's supposed to be. All of our attention is on the baby and our children. But what happens is that does not change as the children grow up or the family dynamic changes. And so many times women wake up one day and they're just like, who am I? Who am I when without the role of mother? And they may also wake up and be feeling a little resentful, feeling like they've been doing something and putting everybody else first for so long and feeling depleted and burnt out. So it's almost, Hemi, like it sneaks up on us. And then we have those questions. So it's not like something happens and we lose our identity. It's just over time.
16: Mm-hmm. Yeah. It's just that you have this revelation at one point.
17: Exactly.
16: Hey, who am I now?
17: Yes.
16: You know, I have a 5-year-old, I have a 17-year-old.
17: You're in it.
16: So I'm really in it. And sometimes my identity comes at work. Like, this is the only time that I get to just kind of be me, because when I get home and those kids are around, that's it. It's not about me at all. Yeah. What would you say to people who are looking to start to reclaim that identity again?
17: So there's a few things you can do. One thing is to think about, what did you love before motherhood? And it's not saying that that's exactly what you would start doing again, but it could lead you to something that could spark an interest for you now. And on that note, taking even 20 minutes a day to do something for you. But I'm not talking about things like a bath. Like, let's just make that normal, that what we call self-care, just as that's our standard, but something like a course that you've wanted to take, something that's an instrument. I had one of my clients took up the trumpet. She'd always wanted to do that. So looking at what lights you up, your soul up, and then asking yourself the question, what would I love?

0: your kids as well. It's not just you.
1: You know, when I was doing my psychotherapy training, I remember listening to Dr. Gabor Mate, and he said, the best gift you can give your children is your own happiness. So you can think about that even for you, Tammy, for your little ones. The best gift you can give them is a happy mother, because a happy mother is more present. You're not depleted and you're more grounded. And also, what are you modeling for them? You're modeling for them that you've got your own goals and you've got your own desires and your own purpose that you are fulfilling as well, that goes beyond them, and that that is okay.
2: Right. And yes. I think, I don't know if it's something that we pass on generation to generation, mm-hmm. this idea that in order to be a good mom, you have to give yourself up completely. And it's almost judgmental. If you see someone who's taking time for themselves, it's like, oh, look at her thinking she can do that. But that's what you're supposed to do.
1: You know, I feel like we have glorified women abandoning themselves for others. Mm-hmm. And that it is something that is praised, like, oh, look at her. She does everything for everybody. Or she always puts everyone ahead of herself. And it is something that we praise women for doing. So when you start to think about what would I love, or what lights me up, or what do I want, that can actually feel wrong. Mm-hmm. It can feel really confronting. And your own judgments of, who am I to do this? Does this make me a bad mother? Mm-hmm. And you're right. It's also because of what we have seen. We have seen that played out, and we've seen people be praised over it, that it can feel really conflicting to do that. It, we can feel like we're being selfish.
2: Right. How can we then, in a moment, check to see if we're doing something for ourselves or for that quote unquote good mom?
1: I think it's right there in that question is what you want to ask yourself. Mm-hmm. Am I doing this because I think I have to do this to be a good mother? Or am I doing this because I desire to do it? So what we want to do, Tammy, is start to interrupt the patterns that have been happening habitually and that are on autopilot. So if you can just pause and ask yourself that, it will give you a lot of information.
2: Yeah, and you reclaim yourself. And once you do that, you're better for your kids, your partner as well, if you have one.
1: 100%.
2: And I guess the partner has to play into it as well and be able to say, okay, if you have a partner or someone, family around you helping, to be able to give you that time.
1: Yes.
2: So that you can reclaim yourself.
1: Absolutely. So it's important to have the communication. And you know, I talk to my kids about my goals. My kids are older than yours are now, but even when they were growing up, so that they knew that in our family, we support everybody. We support you and your goals, and we have goals as well and things that we're going for.
2: Okay. You know, where can we get more information? Because this is really, I hope someone's listening and taking this in and asking themselves, wait a minute, am I making the sandwich for myself, or am I making it, you know, what am I doing for myself today?
1: Well, you know, Tammy, I love when people slide into my DMs. So at Coach with Hannah on Instagram is great. And I would love to hear what you're struggling with and be able to support you. Yeah, absolutely.
2: Oh, Hannah Khan, thank you so much for joining us. Really appreciate it.
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6: Good morning. Welcome back to BT. Yeah, we want to keep on moving without the pain, because 1 in 10 people will deal with plantar fasciitis in their lifetime, and most of us just wait too long to get help. Here to break down what's really going on and most importantly how to fix it is Dr. Michael Ryan, VP of Brand Innovation at Kintech Footwear and Orthotics. Welcome to the show, Dr. Michael Ryan. I know this topic very well because I am one of the 10 that have suffered from plantar fasciitis.
7: Right.
6: I was able to deal with it and pain-free as of now. Nice. Let's get into exactly, for anybody at home that might have it that don't even know they do, what is plantar fasciitis?
8: So I think the best way to describe that is think of your foot like a lettuce wrap, if you'll indulge me. So think of the goodies in that wrap, like the pork, carrot, cilantro, hoisin sauce, all that stuff is like your muscles in your feet, and then the lettuce is like your plantar fascia that wraps on the entire bottom of your foot. So in plantar fasciitis, that lettuce, it's like it's been in the fridge too long. It starts to break down and get mushy. It doesn't adapt to load, and it gets packed with nerve endings. So things are way more painful than they need to be. At the end of the day, if you have pain in this area on your foot for longer than 3 months.
6: So you were just pointing to like just in your heel.
8: Your heel area. Your plantar fascia is on the whole bottom of your foot, but the pain tends to be localized in that area in your heel.
6: Okay. What causes it?
8: So it's a combination of things. It's a bit of overuse as well as some metabolic factors that we don't entirely know.
6: Right. And then there's so many of us that we just kind of wait on it because there's just that foot pain. Why is it that we're not, I don't know, we don't look into what's going on with our feet because we're on our feet all the time.
8: Exactly. And so I think a lot of people make the mistake of thinking, I'll just rest it. It's just inflamed and it will go away. And that's problematic for two reasons. One, not a lot of people can rest. If you're in the hospital, you're a nurse or you're a factory worker, it's just not a realistic solution. Yeah. And even if you could, it doesn't actually restore the structure of that plantar fascia, which needs to be the goal of your treatment.
6: Okay, so then let's get into the treatment and how can we help that plantar fasciitis?
8: So you need to take a layered approach. And at the risk of contradicting myself here, you need to shield that plantar fascia from stress, and you need to do it intentionally. So I brought here in the studio, we've got a custom contoured insole that comes up and supports the plantar fascia when you're standing.
6: Yeah.
8: And then if you're walking, I've got a pair of shoes here that have something called a 4-foot rocker that rocks forward as you are walking, supports your plantar fascia. That creates a beachhead of pain relief that you can then apply targeted exercises using a ball and other movements.
6: And this ball, because I've used this before, you're just putting that on your heel and just working through your heel work.
8: Yeah. So it's all about remember the lettuce wrap, all those goodies? You've got to make sure those muscles are functional and strong so they support the plantar fascia. So you use that ball. There's some other exercises that you can see online on our complete treatment guide. And those are really the meat of what helps restore your plantar fascia.
6: You know what? Shout out to you guys because you guys did help me with it. And when you're, the thing is, when I was sleeping at night, it is trying to heal itself.
8: Yeah.
6: Right? It's trying to put those nerve endings back together. Yeah. And then the first thing you do when you step out of bed, they all break up. So now every morning, I still do it because my plantar fascia has been healed, but I'm stepping into like slides.
8: Yeah.
6: Wearing something around the house, so you're just not always on your
8: feet. Brilliant. Yeah, it's almost like a scab that reopens.
6: Yes, okay. That was the explanation I got when I was going through it. So how important is it, slides or wearing something
8: those
6: in or around the house?
8: Those first few steps out of bed, even write the alphabet with your feet before you get out of bed is really key. Yeah. And then manage that, keep your feet strong, and that will go a long way to help preventing it.
6: Yeah, where can we follow you?
8: So go to kintech.net, and then we've got the complete treatment guide up there. So we've got all the information on exercises, footwear, custom orthotics, everything to keep you on your feet for life.
6: It feels so much better. Shout out to Corey and Anthony and everybody at Kintech who helped me out. Good stuff, Dr. Michael.
8: Okay, thank you.
6: Good to see you.
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19: Hello.
18: Natalie, this is the collab we never knew we needed, right?
19: And we need this.
18: Yeah. Weather specialist means fashion expert, right?
19: This is perfect. Perfection. Yeah. And we're kind of like twinsying. I like our vibes today.
18: I agree. And what a perfect day to do a segment like this because, of course, in Ontario, it's raining today, right across southern Ontario. So, conditions are pretty gloomy outside, but we're all wondering, okay, what do we need to bring?
19: Right.
18: We know that we need an umbrella.
19: Absolutely.
18: Ask me where mine is.
19: Got you covered. Where is your umbrella?
18: Oh, it's stuck in the center, like holding down my center console that broke.
19: It's functional. Yeah, I didn't say that it was for the rain. That's
18: exactly.
19: Okay.
18: Exactly. So now you're going to show us, some fashion trends even with that umbrella.
19: That's right. We're going to combine fashion and function, and we're going to feel good even though it's a little soggy out there. And I thought I would bring you what I feel is like vibes across Canada for rainy days.
18: Like,
19: so we're actually going to start on the East Coast.
18: Okay.
19: All right.
18: So we know that in the East Coast it's very rainy, of course.
19: Very rainy. So we need we need practicality. I know, I love this outfit. Yeah. And of course, like a pop of color. That was an expert umbrella open, Natasha. Thank you for that. I love the little cloud print on this umbrella as well. What a fun way to inject some pattern and color into your fit. So we need a functional raincoat, of course. Mm-hmm. And this brand is called Mernini, and they actually come from the East Coast. So they definitely know their rainy days. We want something comfortable. I think it's a great idea to do something with a little bit of color. I like this done, though, in a neutral, like this gorgeous forest green. We'll mix and match with all of your pieces. Yeah. Really comfortable. She can still, you know, move around in it. I think with a raincoat, we want to be able to layer. So I don't want you to buy an oversized, you know, where you're sort of drowning in it. So you want that oversized fit, but by your size. You know, something with a hood, maybe that's removable as well. And then underneath, I've got Natasha in this really cute jumpsuit.
18: That was the first thing I commented on.
19: I know.
18: So nice.
19: I know, it's so cute.
18: Yeah.
19: And that's another Canadian brand called Doer. And so they're all about fashion and function as well. So this is, you know, sweat wicking. It's something that you could actually throw on and like ride your bike to work and then have your work day in it. Like a great mix and match piece. Comfort is key, of course. Yes. And then let's head down to the footwear here. So this is a really fun brand called Baffin. They're actually from my hometown, Hamilton. So I love my Baffin. And this is actually a brand new launch. These are their recovery clogs. So something like this is awesome to have right from the spring to the summer to the fall, because think about how many times we need to throw something like this on that we can also just rinse off as waterproof, like for camping, maybe for running out to do groceries, a weekend slide after a workout. So fashion and function. I love a clog. Do you like a clog?
18: Oh my gosh, I love a clog.
19: Okay.
18: Yeah. And I never thought I would be a clog girl.
19: Right.
18: But I've been liking them.
19: But you're into them.
18: Yeah,
19: well,
18: into them.
19: And a clog with a sock. And I love a sock and sandal moment.
18: Yeah.
19: I think my Nono wore that for years. So,
18: yeah,
19: you know, it's in my blood. But I think that's such a fun, you know, stylish fit. And men can rock them as well. And then, of course, finishing with the great accessories, right? Pop of color with the great scarf, some cute sunnies, and then that umbrella that we were talking about.
18: Umbrella. Quick, it's really windy today.
19: Yes, hang on to that,
18: Brace.
19: Natasha.
18: Okay, so now we're going central.
19: That's right,
18: central
19: yes.
18: Central Canada.
19: Yeah, so here we are right in the heart of the city, and I've got Ben in a really great, I think this look for me is all about fashion and function, like work day to weekend. Mm-hmm. So having those easy pieces, and it's all about layering.
18: I like the monochrome look too.
19: I do too.
18: Like green on greens.
19: Yeah. I do too. And I do find that like a lot of men that I dress as well, they have a lot of black in their wardrobe. So here's a great way to still do neutrals, but bring that color like we also saw on Natasha. Forest green is such a hot color right now. And Ben's fit is actually a brand called American Tall. And this, again, I find with a lot of men is finding pieces that are long enough in the arms and in the legs. And they dress for men 6 feet up to 7'1". So lots of options there. So Ben is 6'4". So a great fit for him.
18: Yeah.
19: So a great shell like this that you can throw over all of your pieces. The crossbody bag, like hands-free, that's also water resistant. That was $40 at Marshall's. So it's
18: a
19: great piece to have. And then, you know, an easy four-way stretch trouser, and down to the boots. So we saw the clog. So here's a boot, again, a Baffin boot. I love this style for men and for women. So something easy to throw on. We can wear this to work, but then take it into the weekend. You know, easy on and off. I like a brown boot. I don't know if you're a brown boot
18: fan. Yeah, no, I do. I love it. And I just like that.
19: It's softer.
18: For me, personally, I never really think to match, you know, like put grays with greens together and stuff like that. So this is a really nice look in terms of colors. But also what I noticed from it is that you could wear this to go out, but you could also wear it to work because it's not super cash.
19: That's right.
18: You do have some elements that dress it up a little.
19: And that's it. Like even from something as simple as, you know, a lightweight tee and then adding that layer with a flannel shirt. I think the idea is keeping things a little more tailored and streamlined, and that's going to always make it look more elevated. So we can rock this at work. But then, of course, you know, throw on a pair of jeans, do a different jacket, maybe just the tee once the sun is out too, you know. But it's all about having those great functional layers.
18: All right, so we have 1 minute left, so let's go West Coast.
19: West Coast.
18: West Coast.
19: We've got Meg heading over to the West Coast here. So for me, like West Coast, I think about getting outside, being active. I think about bright color and fun and like exploring the mountains.
18: Yeah.
19: I love the West Coast. So fun.
18: And I always think Columbia too.
19: Columbia. Yeah. And that's it. Like another really great brand. And they always do like really fun, bold colors. I like a jacket like this too. Again, that's sort of more of a shell, right? Like we can do this over top of a polar fleece top like this too, if it's a little bit cooler, or like layer it over a sports bra too, if you're just going for a run or a hike. cute little pair of cropped denim. Those, I think, are just so
18: yeah,
19: fun.
18: So
19: and a Columbia boot because I like the matchy-matchy thing. I'm a matchy-matchy girl. I would have a red lipstick on with this look as well. I'm just putting that out there. But doing a waterproof sneaker. So we've seen everything today. We've seen the clog, the boot, and then the sneaker slash hybrid hiking boot. Because you also want something that's comfortable, that has a non-slip sole, of course. You know, lots of padding. Something that you can run around town in. And I think don't be afraid to do some color. You probably have so many neutrals in your wardrobe that having like pop of color in a bag, in a shoe, or a fun umbrella like this is just going to elevate.
18: Oh my gosh. Well, thank you so much. All these looks are so incredible.
19: Thank you.
18: The collaboration you didn't know you needed, right? Thank you so much. Quickly, where can people find you?
19: On Instagram, you'll find me at Natalie_Sexton_. And then I'm on TikTok, and that's Canadian gal Natalie Sexton.
18: Amazing, amazing. Thank you so much.
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25: From the National Newsroom of the Canadian Press, I'm Lisa Laporte. Bahrain's government says it's called on Iran to stop attacking its Gulf neighbors after ballistic missiles and drones were fired towards it and Kuwait. Ukraine targeted Russia's second largest city of St. Petersburg with what local officials are calling a large-scale attack. The attack underscores Kyiv's growing ability to strike deep inside Russia. Canada has temporarily restricted livestock imports from Texas after the discovery of a flesh-eating parasite in a calf. The New World screwworm had not been confirmed in Texas since 1966. The parasite can infest livestock, wildlife, pets, and in rare cases, people by feeding on living tissue through open wounds. Sunwing Vacations Group says it will indefinitely suspend operations in Cuba as the island country grapples with an increasingly desperate fuel shortage.
26: The WestJet subsidiary says the move extends a decision in April to halt all Sunwing Vacations and WestJet Vacations trips to Cuba through October. The suspension affects all bookings to the island, with Sunwing Vacations, WestJet Vacations, and WestJet Vacations Quebec. Customers with existing bookings will have the option to rebook to a different destination or cancel for a full refund. Brenda Molina Navidad, The Canadian Press.
25: Former Foreign Affairs Minister Stéphane Dion has pushed back on the idea of Canada joining the European Union. Dion told the Senate Foreign Affairs Committee this week joining the EU would mean giving up sovereignty before having internal fights.
1: Governments, federal and provincial, you know, decentralized federation, we never agreed about which one will send its power to Brussels. And we would have maybe to reopen the constitution. Only this first difficulty, I think, killed the idea.
25: The idea has repeatedly come up in recent months, but Brussels says it's not possible due to geographic reasons. And the co-creator of CBC's canceled series, Small Achievable Goals, says the menopause comedy still has life left in it. Jennifer Whalen says she'd be interested in writing more about her character, who's a podcast host undergoing middle-aged hormonal shifts alongside a similarly upended colleague played by Meredith McNeil.
2: I would love to finish off Julie's story a little bit. Like, I would love to show what happens when you get to the other side, when you kind of really integrate it all and that there's like a wonderful life after the worst part of perimenopause, and to show that, that would be fantastic.
25: Whalen was unclear on why CBC didn't renew the show. This is the Canadian Press. In sports, Canada and Ireland played to a one-all draw Friday night in Montreal in the final tune-up match before the FIFA World Cup. The New York Knicks beat the San Antonio Spurs 105-104 to take a 2-0 lead in the NBA Championship Series. The Baltimore Orioles clobbered the Toronto Blue Jays 13-3 in Major League Baseball action. And a Sergio Castillo walk-off field goal helped the Winnipeg Blue Bombers to a 30-28 win over the host Calgary Stampeders in the CFL season opener for both teams. Blue Bombers' Zach Calero says his team managed the seesaw battle and its changing wind conditions well.
3: The conditions were crazy. The wind was nuts pretty much the entire game. I thought we did a good job of handling that in all three phases and you know, playing high IQ football.
25: The Blue Bombers host the Hamilton Tiger Cats on Thursday in their home opener. From the Canadian Press, I'm Lisa Laporte.
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18: Your groceries shouldn't go bad before you get to them. Today, it's all about how to make your groceries last longer, waste less, and then turn those long-lasting veggies into two recipes. Here to show us how is nutritionist Tamara Green. Hi, Tamara. How are you?
4: Hello.
18: Okay, I gotta give you a hug. Hi. I just love being on air with you because you always bring me food, and also, no, you always have good tips.
4: Yes, I always bring you food. I love to feed. I love to feed. It's what I do.
18: So we're talking about something that's actually kind of, very important, but also for my household, because I find that I'm always, like, buying veggies, and then I have them, like, with all the intentions of, like, you know, like, using them, but I might leave them a little too long, like the cucumber, and then it gets all, like, slimy and soggy. And I hate that.
4: Yeah.
18: Because I hate wasting things.
4: Yeah. Throwing out good food is so heartbreaking for a variety of reasons. So I'm going to show you how we can extend the life of your produce today so you're not taking out a slimy, disgusting cucumber and going, oh, I didn't get to this, into the garbage.
18: Show us your ways. Show us your ways.
4: Okay. So speaking of cucumber, we are going to start with our cucumbers over here. Now, typically when you get them from a store, they're wrapped in plastic. And I'm going to tell you to take them out of the plastic and kind of put them in more plastic. And I know that sounds a little unenvironmentally friendly, but the point is we want these to stay as long as possible.
18: Okay.
4: Now, cucumber's enemy is moisture, right? Have you ever been, you know, taking it out of the fridge and it's got all these droplets on it and then it's gross and soggy and moldy? So the best way to preserve a cucumber is take it out of the plastic. So grab that piece of paper towel right there.
18: Okay.
4: It's a long one.
18: All right.
4: And we're going to roll our cucumber up.
18: Do you have to have a few sheets?
4: I like to have a few sheets. This was probably a little too long. So we'll take this one off. And then we're going to take a Ziploc bag here. Yep. So you can open it up. And we want them individually in here. And we'll put it in there.
18: Okay, so you wouldn't stack more than one in here.
4: No, ideally not. I know that's kind of wasteful. But at the same time, how many cucumbers are you buying? I don't know.
18: And you could reuse the bags
4: And
18: after,
4: absolutely reuse the bags after, for sure. And so when it's in here, basically the paper towel absorbs the moisture. So you won't get all that slimy bits. And it can last in the fridge for up to 2 weeks. And most cucumbers last in the fridge for like 3 to 4 days.
2: Okay.
19: Yeah.
2: All right. Okay. So the bananas.
19: The bananas.
2: The dreaded bananas.
19: Yeah. When you're like, no, no, don't ripen. I don't want you to be that.
2: Like this, they're not ripe enough. I'm going to leave them on the counter for a few days. Oh, okay. They're too ripe.
19: Yeah. It's like the avocado where you're like, I missed it.
2: Oh, okay. Yeah. So with bananas, now I've been doing this trick with these bananas. I bought them like last week and they are still totally green, right? Or not totally green. There's some green there. So this is the tip. Okay. I know I have a bit of plastic here. So what we do is we take the stems of the banana, and you can see this if you go to the grocery store. Those stems will be wrapped, right? Most if they come in a bundle and they're hanging. And we take it. You can use other materials. If you have beeswax at home, you can do that too. And you wrap the stem. The reason that we do that is because the stem releases ethylene gas, which basically tells the fruit, ripen, ripen, ripen. Bananas have that. Apples have that. Avocados have that gas within them. So when you store those produce items together, they'll encourage each other to ripen.
19: Wow.
2: Yeah.
19: Well, yeah, because and then I'm always putting it in the freezer when they look like this.
2: Yeah.
19: And then I'm like, I'm going to make a banana bread, but Stella never makes that banana bread.
2: No.
19: It just stays.
2: Stella does not make the banana bread.
19: I know.
2: Okay. Another quick tip here is chop it into little sections and then freeze it so you can throw it in a smoothie that way.
19: Okay. So you're using, they're dual purpose.
2: They're dual purpose.
19: I like it.
2: Okay. Now the berries. This is the saddest one because berries can be quite expensive. And when you look and you're like, they're all moldy. They go in the compost.
19: Sometimes when you even buy them, they have one that's like moldy in there.
2: Exactly. Yeah, exactly. And the bunch, you know, when there's one moldy one, it tends to spread throughout the whole bunch. So here's what we do. We take the container it comes in, which we still want. We're going to take a paper towel and we're just going to put the paper towel inside the container. Then what we do is we turn it over in the fridge, just like that. And the reason is we want the paper towel to absorb the moisture. Just like cucumbers, moisture is the enemy of strawberries. And there's all these little holes within the container. So we want air to circulate throughout to preserve them.
19: Okay. So we're running out of time. So let's get to this now.
2: Okay, let's get to recipes. So these are my famous arrayas. Now, this is a Middle Eastern food. It is so delicious. And the reason why I love it is because it uses meat. Mine are very non-traditional in that I take whatever veggies are about to go bad in the fridge, whatever veggies I kind of have, and I blend them up in here just like this. So right here I have sweet potato, I have onion, I have spinach, I use sesame seeds and lemon zest and all that. And then we put them, I have turkey here, you can use beef, whatever you want. And what it does is not only do you're like, what do I do with these veggies about to turn? Great, I'm gonna use them in this recipe. I do it with burgers too. And it extends the meat because meat is also like going up in price right
19: now.
2: Of
19: course,
2: right?
19: Yes.
2: So it's like, okay, how can we extend the price of meat? And then they come out like,
19: oh my gosh,
2: you wrap them in a pita, they're so yummy.
19: And I'm gonna try this, but we want to get to the fridge salad because we're wrapping up right
2: now. This is my famous fridge salad. The reason why it's incredible is because only there's one rule: hearty vegetables only. When you buy hearty vegetables, cabbage, carrots, beets, when you buy radish, it's like, what is this, a radish? When you buy romaine, basically what happens is that it can last, but it especially lasts when you store them together. So if you need quick meal prep, if you're someone who's like, oh my gosh, I just
19: need... that's me.
2: Yeah.
19: That's me all the time.
2: Yeah, exactly. Then you turn to your fridge salad, which you cover in the fridge, and it lasts for...
19: In a bowl.
2: Yeah. And it lasts for like 2 weeks.
19: Okay.
2: I know. No soggy vegetables allowed. No cucumbers, no peppers, no soggies allowed.
19: Okay. All right. Well, thank you so much. And just quickly, if people want to get a hold of you, where do they go?
2: Yes, you can find me on Instagram at Living Kitchen Co. You can also get the cookbooks, Good Food, Good Mood, and The Living Kitchen.
19: For all the tips that you need. We'll have more breakfast television after the break. And now I got to try this.
2: Yes.
19: Okay.
2: Enjoy.
19: Mm. Oh, my gosh, this is so good.
2: I know.
19: The lemon.
2: I know.
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37: It's helping you make the most of the summer nights outdoors. Whether you're camping, glamping, or just hanging out in the backyard, this is your beginner's guide to stargazing.
38: This one time at Glamp Camp? Okay, so we welcome Chris Howell with Northbound Tours. Easy for me to say. I have to tell you this right now. I love, people used to make fun of me. And my girlfriend, shout out Melinda, she's homesick today. We, on Friday nights in our 20s, used to get in my Honda Civic, pack up our snacks, our Twizzlers, and everything. And we used to go to this place in Brampton and just stare at the stars and reminisce and get profound about life. So calming. People need to stargaze more. Yeah. Has Artemis II helped, like, I guess, renew interest or spark new interest with younger generations to stargaze? Yeah.
39: That's a great question. I think so. I mean, how hard is it not to get excited about it right now? Yes. And even today, you've got the event going on in Ottawa, but going further than anyone's ever been before. How can you not get excited about that? And there's so many opportunities to get out and do things. I would say so.
37: Okay, by the sounds of it, you didn't grow up here. You grew up somewhere else. Oh. But did you grow up as a kid looking up at the night sky in England?
39: Yeah, I did actually. Yeah, we get dark skies where I'm originally from, which is near Newcastle in the north of England. Okay. Oh. We get Kielder Reservoir up that way. Yeah. And so staring up, we were just, it's hard not to be entranced by what you see up there. It really grounds you. It hits a reset button. Yeah.
38: Well, that's the thing. People think, oh, in the city, you can't see anything. But there are. There are constellations that are tried and true that you can see pretty much anywhere, right? Mm.
39: Yeah, that's correct. In the city, granted, you're not going to see as many as when you go to a dark sky. Yeah. But in the city, you can still see some of the constellations. Now and again, I'll be on my driveway and I'll look up and I'll be like, oh, there's the Big Dipper.
38: Yeah.
39: And it would be great if a lot of people knew that you don't really need to leave to get them, but you get better stuff when you do. Yeah, so here we have the Big Dipper. This sits in the Bear Constellation, and it's an easy one to identify, and it's an anchor in the sky. So the moment you can spot it, it will also help you navigate the rest of the sky. Mm-hmm. I'll give you an example. The two stars on the end, if you follow that up about 5 times from the distance between the two, then you'll get yourself to Polaris, which is the North Star. And once you know that, you can impress your friends. So,
37: where are we looking in the night sky for the Big Dipper?
39: Great question. North, that's where you're going to go. The Greek, they used to call the bear constellation, or the word for bear in Greek is Arctos. And the name the Arctic comes from this word.
38: Ah.
39: So it's kind of interesting that the opposite of it is the Antarctic.
38: Yeah. Right?
39: So where there's bears in the north, there's no bears in the south. Mm. It's one way to remember it. So looking north, that's where you're going to go.
0: For kids, like getting them interested, does it just start by looking up at the moon?
39: I think it's a great place to start. It's the most easily identifiable thing that you can see. And I would encourage any parents, getting the kids, take them outside, point in the sky. Now, this weekend might not be the best time because we do have a new moon, and I would encourage parents to use apps and stats online to find out when is the moon rising, because it doesn't just mean when it turns night that the moon's out. You want to make sure that the moon, sometimes it raises at 2 a.m., and if you're a parent with your kid out at 2 a.m., might be a bit late.
38: I always say it's nature's nightlight. It's so cool, right? Especially when it's a full moon. So in dark skies, you're saying you could really see, obviously, a lot more.
39: That's right, yeah. Yeah, absolutely. So at a dark sky location, there's less light pollution, which means you can see, say for instance, if you go in the summer going into the late fall, you can really see the core of the Milky Way, even here in Ontario.
38: Really?
39: Oh yeah, yeah, 100%. We've seen it so many times. We've taken so many groups to see that. Yeah.
38: That's
0: when
38: cool.
0: You're first timers, or just not really sure what you're looking at, what should we be doing first here, Chris?
39: First timers, being outside after dark. So let's say the sun's gone down. You're going to give it some time for twilight to disappear.
0: Yeah.
39: And then once it gets dark, outside, what I would recommend, if you're just beginning to get excited, perhaps using an app that can support you. Say, for instance, you could use Stellarium. Okay. Put it on your phone and point it at the sky, and it will show you what you're looking
0: at. It will help you identify. And do you have to kind of figure out where you're looking? Like where actually north, south, east, west is? Does that have, that would help out too?
39: 100%, yeah. Knowing what's in the north and knowing what's in the south, then you can start to orient yourself in the night sky. Some call it a sky anchor. I could give you an example of an easy one to follow is the sun. So the sun sets in the west, if you know that at the end of the day, and then you know that in the north, that's where you're going to get the North Star, that if you know you're going to get other constellations.
0: Sure.
39: That's a great place to start.
38: Chris, we're running out of time, but late summer, like you said, is the best time for the celestial viewing. And there's some big events coming up. Mark your calendars.
39: That's right, yeah. So August 12th, that's when we're going to have a partial solar eclipse here in Ontario. Moving over to Iceland, northern Spain, that's where you're going to get a full eclipse. But here, if you are going to look at the sun, I highly encourage and recommend you to make sure you're wearing the proper eye protection. I have to say, it's like a wet floor sign. In a restaurant, they need to put them up. Please, please, please, I say it again and again. Wear the right protection when you're looking up at the sky. So that's going to be August 12th.
0: Okay.
39: And around that time, it's an exciting time in 3 months from now. We also have the Perseids meteor shower.
0: Yeah.
39: So if you want to see a shooting star, that's the best time. You can have 30 to 50 every single minute. And all you got to do is get yourself out to a dark sky, look up, and then you can make a lot of wishes.
38: That's so cool.
0: Yeah. Where can we follow you, Chris?
39: So I come from a company called Northbound Tours. Yeah. Go to Instagram, Facebook. I've been told we have a TikTok. I don't know. Follow us at, the handle is Northbound Tours.
0: Right.
39: Once you go there, you'll see pictures, more of these places that we go. But if you're interested in doing stuff with the night sky, go to our website, and there you can register for what interests you most.
0: Great.
38: Very cool.
0: Thanks,
38: Thank
0: Chris.
38: You so much. Some of my best memories, honestly, even with my niece and nephews, just staring up at that sky.
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0: We have all been through this. So you're looking at the suitcase. Mm-hmm. It is overstuffed. You're like, how am I going to sit on this thing and try and zip it all up?
16: Well, we have the solution. There is this viral online packing method that suggests the secret to packing smarter is borrowed from a puzzle. Friend of the show, fashion expert Tanya Tonello is here to show us how it works. Tanya, I don't think we've ever done this. We're friends, but we've never done this together.
17: This is so exciting. You're gorgeous in red. I love.
16: Oh my gosh. Okay, I'm excited.
17: What's up, Tim?
0: A lot of the time, it is Dina, so I don't get to see
17: Tim. You look amazing.
0: Yeah, wonderful. Yeah. As you always are.
17: Thank you. How
0: are your packing skills in general?
17: Excellent.
0: Are they?
17: I actually pack for people as part of what I do with my services.
16: Oh, that's good to know.
0: And you say, Stella, I'm a pretty good packer too,
16: okay. Because I was a flight attendant for years.
17: Right.
16: And so I learned how to pack and pack minimally and just like pack in like small luggage, right?
17: Okay. So perfect.
0: But it's
16: the
0: so
16: thing
0: hard.
16: Is that when I look at this new method, I'm kind of overwhelmed because I'm just like, I don't get it.
17: Okay, so
16: that's why we need you.
17: Absolutely. And here's the good news is it's actually going to remove the overwhelm in terms of wardrobe options and putting things together.
0: Okay.
17: So as you mentioned a puzzle.
0: Yeah.
17: That might scare some people, but I'm telling you, it's going to simplify things. So it's called the Sudoku packing method. It was created by Natalie Shaker, so I can't take credit. I would love to. So I'm just showing you what she came up with today. And just like the Sudoku puzzle, you know how it has the 9 squares?
0: Sure.
17: Yeah. So similarly, we're going to do this with wardrobe. And I'm going to show you how to break that down. So essentially, we're creating a capsule wardrobe that we're gonna pack for a trip.
16: Okay.
0: Because we always overpack. Because we always want options when we're on a trip, but we don't need to. And this is proof of that?
17: Totally. Okay. And we're like, what if? Take out the what ifs.
0: Okay.
17: This is all gonna work and I'm gonna show you how.
0: Okay,
16: first step. Show us.
17: Okay, so we're gonna start with a top. So essentially in the grid, we're gonna use 3 tops, 3 bottoms, and 3 layers. So I'm gonna show you here on the demo table one of the options. So here's our top. Here's our bottom, which is a beautiful skirt.
0: Mm-hmm.
17: And then we have our layering piece, which is a classic trench coat.
0: We're putting a big old jacket in our suitcase?
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23: Good morning. It is Saturday, June the 6th. I'm Marshall Crocker. Here's what's making news this hour. A man following a female victim at University of Waterloo took photos as he followed, say police. That suspect now being investigated.
24: The city of Kitchener is busy getting to work developing the strategic plan that will help guide decisions over the next 3 years. They're looking to hear from residents, businesses, and property owners. Public consultation is underway.
25: The FIFA World Cup arrives in Toronto next week. From increased transit service to a detailed congestion management plan, the city says it's ready with all hands on deck.
16: Just how good will hosting the FIFA World Cup be for the economy? One big bank in Canada says there will be a boost, but it won't last long.
26: The Panthers with a loss to the majors on the road. The Jays got blown out by the Orioles in the Women's French Open final set to take place this morning. Sports at 15.
23: 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Time for Rogers Xfinity Internet traffic and weather together on the ones. Good morning to Jen Tan.
27: Good morning to you too, Marshall. 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Your in-town drive is looking great as you begin your early Saturday commute. No collisions or slowdowns to warn you about at this time. Area highways are also in a smooth sailing condition. Highway 85 looking great from Elmira to Waterloo in both directions. No delays as well on Highway 7 between Kitchener and Guelph, both the east and the westbound lanes. Highway 78 showing no slowdowns at the moment from Kitchener to New Hamburg, and same thing on Highway 8. And looking at the 401, the westbound lane is in a common quiet situation at the moment, all the way from Mississauga as you pass the 6S throughout the region and onto Woodstock. Eastbound 401 looking clear as well from Woodstock through the region as you pass the 6S and all the way there to Mississauga. But if you do spot traffic problems, you can call us hands-free at Star 401. 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And now the latest from 570 meteorologist Carl Lamb.
28: It is going to be a pretty unsettled day across the region. We'll have temperatures getting up to 25 degrees. It's mostly cloudy. We'll have rain showers and also some thunderstorms possible. Also, a gusty southwesterly wind between 20 to 40 kilometers per hour. Gusts could be up to 60. And then we'll have a humidex of 30. That's just in the afternoon. And then we'll have the cold front moving through tonight. And that's going to cool us down to 14 with a breezy northwest wind. Your high for today is 25.
23: It's at our studio at the Boardwalk in Kitchener. We're looking at 18 degrees, mostly sunny skies, but a few clouds. We'll have another check of traffic and weather together for you in less than 10 minutes. 570 News Time, 7:03. Waterloo police have now released security camera photos in an attempt to catch a voyeurism suspect. Last Tuesday, a female victim reported to police that a male suspect had been observing her on the University of Waterloo's campus. The man followed her throughout campus and appeared to be taking photographs of her. Investigators have released photos of the suspect in an attempt to identify him. Take a look at the photos at kitchener.citynews.ca. And if you recognize the man, contact local police or Crime Stoppers. Also local, six have been arrested with drugs seized in downtown Kitchener thanks to a new enforcement initiative. On Thursday and Friday, local police responded to ongoing reports about drug use and criminal activity at King Street East and Cedar Street. When they arrived, officers arrested six individuals that include four adults and two youth. The accused now face drug-related charges, with two also arrested on outstanding warrants. When they intervened, police also seized suspected fentanyl and prescription medications from the six suspects. New polls are painting a very clear picture on how Albertans are feeling about separatism. 570's Logan Steen is taking a look at the numbers.
1: Two separate polls, but one similar theme. Albertans want to stay in the country. A new Ipsos poll for Global News suggesting only 18% say they'd support Alberta leaving the country. That's a significant drop from earlier this year when support was closer to 28%. Another poll by Leger for Post Media had similar results. 68% strongly wanted Alberta to stay a part of Canada. Now, pollsters say the shift may come down to reality setting in as talk of a referendum moves from theory to an actual question on the ballot in October. But whether or not separation is having an impact on the UCP is up for debate. Outside of Calgary and Edmonton, the UCP is dominating the province with a 38-point lead over the opposition NDP. But in Edmonton, they're down by 21 points, and in Calgary, up by 9. I'm Logan Steen.
23: The city of Kitchener's current strategic plan expires at the end of this year, so work has already begun on the next one. The city is in the process of gathering feedback from the community. 570's Matt Hutchison has more.
24: Back on May 4th, Kitchener City Council was presented with the results of an abacus survey of 861 Kitchener residents. It found 7 in 10 residents are satisfied with city services, while it also found housing affordability and cost of living were their top concerns. This data acts like a jumping-off point, indicating where council needs to direct priorities. Mayor Barry Verbanovic was a guest on the Mike Farwell Show, where he encouraged people to join the resident panel.
2: And this is for people who really want to, you know, dig in deep and be part of deep deliberations, where they'll learn about issues, discuss trade-offs, and help shape priorities. And this is really about bringing everyday residents together to think deeply about the community's future.
24: The development of the 2027-2030 strategic plan will continue through the year. Residents can find a link to the engagement page at kitchener.citynews.ca. I'm Matt Hutchison.
23: And there's now less than 1 week to go until game time for the first FIFA World Cup match in Toronto, and the city says it's ready to go. 570's Moman Qureshi has the details.
3: FIFA Toronto Secretariat Executive Director Sharon Bolenback says it's go time.
4: We are ready to welcome the world, and we are looking forward to kicking off next week.
3: They've created a handy getting around guide, which provides all the tips you'll need if you're coming down to a match or fan fest. The city's Chief Congestion Officer Andrew Poslins was hired specifically for this moment. He says they have a plan to keep people moving, but it hinges on staying out of your car.
9: If you're attending a match or visiting a fan event, public transit will be the easiest and most reliable way to get around.
3: Toronto Police Deputy Chief Robert Johnson says extra officers from neighboring regions are being brought in.
10: Fans can expect to see a significant and visible police presence.
3: I'm Omen Qureshi.
23: 570 News Time, 7:06. Speaking of the growing hype for the 2026 World Cup, 570's Sonia Aslam is doing some number crunching and finding out if it would really be worth welcoming the world.
13: We believe that the economic impact will be relatively modest and short-lived.
14: Doug Porter, chief economist at Bank of Montreal, says two factors will help: tourism, people visiting and spending big, and locals going out to a restaurant or bar when normally they would not have. He adds, overall, this will help the country's economy.
13: We think in terms of the net gain to tourism, it might add about anywhere from $1 to $5 billion, and I admit that's a very wide range. And in terms of extra domestic spending, we think it might add about $1 billion or so.
14: Those are big numbers, but remember, the nation's economy shrunk earlier this year, so this may just offset that. I'm Sonia Aslam.
23: And finally, for yet another year, Iron Needles Boulevard has been named by drivers as the absolute worst road in Waterloo Region and in Western Ontario. The CAA has released the results of their 2026 Worst Roads campaign. In fact, the number one and number four spots on the list this year go to two parts of the same roadway.
15: For the Western Region, you're looking at Iron Needles Boulevard in Waterloo has taken the top spot this year. It's been a frequent flyer on the regional list for a couple of years now. And then Trestler Road in Kitchener that has made its debut on
0: on the regional list.
23: That's Brian Purvu, a government relations consultant for CAA South Central Ontario. He's happy to hear Iron Needles is due for a repaving this year, and Trussler is also up for a major reconstruction in its own right. The number two, number three spots for Western Ontario go to Arthur Street South and Barnes Swallow Drive. Both of those are in Elmira. York Road in Guelph then took the fifth spot. Purvu says potholes, poor road maintenance, and too much congestion are the frequent complaints they receive. The full list of worst roads is up on our website, kitchener.citynews.ca. Coming up in 60 seconds, we'll get you a check of gas prices right now. 570 News Time, 7:08.
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4: 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Here's Jen Tan.
5: 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Beginning with a road closure reminder, Frederick Street from Bruce Street and Kitchener will be closed. There will be no access for some road resurfacing, and it will take place on Monday, June 8 at 7 a.m. until June 9 at 5 p.m. Plan your commute ahead of time and look for alternate routes to avoid delays on your drive. For your in-town drive, it all remains collision-free at this time. Also, your area highways all looking clear. Highways 85, 7, 7, 8, and Highway 8 are all moving up to speed. And at the 401, no major delay so far. Are on the westbound lane from Mississauga, so you pass the sixes. Here within the region and on to Woodstock, the eastbound 401 from Woodstock through the region, as you pass the sixes all the way there to Mississauga, is moving up to speed as well. But if you do spot traffic problems, you can call us hands-free at *401. 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And now the latest from 570 meteorologist Carl Lamb.
6: Rain showers and some thunderstorms as we go through the morning and into the afternoon. It's mostly cloudy. We'll have a breezy southwest wind between 20 to 40 kilometers per hour and gusts up to about 60. So 25 is the high today, feeling like 30. And then for tonight, once that cold front moves through, we may see a little bit of sun before the sun sets. And then we're down to 14 with a breezy northwest wind. Tomorrow, much calmer, sunny, and very comfortable with a high of 26. And then we're down to 13 on Sunday night. Your high for today is 25.
4: It's at our studio at the Boardwalk in Kitchener. We're still looking at 18 degrees, mostly sunny skies, just a few clouds in my sight line. We'll have another check of traffic and weather together for you in less than 10 minutes. Uber has released its annual list of items left behind in its vehicles by Canadians, and it's a doozy. More from 570's John Leatherby.
7: How about a full set of goalie equipment, or aquarium fish, or a humidifier? Uber touts this as some of the most uncommon and strange items forgotten by passengers. Yes, there are the usual suspects, wallets, keys, and backpacks, but there's some things you'd think people just couldn't misplace. Like a 15-pound frozen turkey. Think you couldn't forget 12 frozen pizzas? Guess again. Or the person in Montreal leaving behind their violin, or the rider in Vancouver dipping without a 25-pound kettlebell. The most forgetful days for passengers, Halloween, and this is excusable in my books, New Year's Day. I'm John Leatherby.
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4: 18 degrees with mostly sunny skies at the Boardwalk in Kitchener. I'm Marshall Crocker. Here's what's making news right now. Investigators have released photos of a man who followed a female victim and took photos of her against her permission at University of Waterloo campus earlier last week. And a new drug crackdown initiative in downtown Kitchener has resulted in the arrest of six individuals throughout this week. Coming up after sports, we'll take a look back at some of the top moments and highlights on the Mike Farwell Show this past week. Five, 72.

0: time now, 7:15. That means it's time for sports. Take it away, Alain Cavillon.
1: We'll start on the baseball diamond. The Kitchener Panthers with a loss on the road against the London Majors last night. 8-4 is how that contest ended. Panthers host Chatham-Kent tomorrow after 2. Ugly one for the Blue Jays last night. Game 1 of a 9-game homestand. Series opener against the Baltimore Orioles. Treya Savage allowed 2 homers, tagged with 6 earned runs. Adley Rutschman went 4-for-4 with 5 RBIs for the Orioles. Here's Jays manager John Schneider post-game.
2: We've been inconsistent for most of the year, you know what I mean? So you have to have a short memory. You got another tough pitcher tomorrow. You got to focus, and you have to try to just stack days, you know, stack at bats, stack days, stack series. It's not easy. You know, this league's hard, you know what I mean? So you got to move on to the next thing and just start stacking some days together.
1: Orioles with a 13-3 win. Braden Fisher set to get the start in a rematch this afternoon after 3 on Sportsnet and right here on 570 News Radio. New York Knicks in the driver's seat in the NBA Finals against the San Antonio Spurs. Knicks with the 105-104 win. That's now 13 straight wins for the Knicks. They're now up 2-0 in the series, and it's heading back to New York. On the pitch, Canada's final friendly before the FIFA World Cup, ending in a 1-1 draw against Ireland. The real deal now set for June 12th at Toronto Stadium when they face Bosnia-Herzegovina in their World Cup opener. And over at the French Open, women's final goes at 9 this morning. It's Maya Swolinska against Mira Andreeva. From the Sports Center, I'm Alain Cavillon.
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7: I'm Matt Hutchison with some highlights from the Mike Farwell Show this week. Mike jumped right back into the big chair after returning from Kelowna. Of course, he was eager to talk about the Kitchener Rangers, their outstanding season, their playoffs, and that perfect run to the Memorial Cup. Mike spoke with Joe Birch, the Rangers' chief operating officer, as the city geared up for the championship parade.
8: It's a little bit of, it pinched me, is this surreal? Are we in this right now? And, you know, we're talking about where do we put the replica Memorial Cup in the dressing room now for our players to experience and to live in history. And it's really, really an unbelievable feeling and experience. And I'm so proud of the players and the staff and everybody who's contributed to this, our fans, the community, yourselves, and you're part of this. This is a community team. And this is a community win, and it's something that we can all remember together.
7: Meantime, the first Monday of every month means a visit from Food Bank of Waterloo Region CEO Kim Wilhelm. Unfortunately, when it comes to food insecurity in the region, the news isn't good. Demand continues to rise as more people struggle with everyday costs.
9: In April alone, over 27,000 people accessed the hamper program, resulting in more than 60,000 visits right here in Waterloo Region. And that was the highest month ever on record. More than 19,000 hampers were distributed, which is up 9%. We're really seeing the challenges that people are facing firsthand when we look at the overall cost of living here.
7: Wilhelm said the cost of living crisis is leading to fewer donations as folks simply try to stay afloat. And finally, fraud cases are skyrocketing across the country, often targeting seniors. The Waterloo Wellington chapter of the Canadian Mental Health Association is hosting an upcoming information session aimed at helping seniors avoid falling victim to scammers and also how to identify elder abuse. Mike had a conversation with Jody Wheeler, Director of Senior Services with CMHA Waterloo Wellington.
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7: The session is happening Wednesday, June 17th from 10 to noon at the Martin Community Center in Guelph. 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
18: 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Starting off with your in-town drive, we can see a bit of delays on the intersection of Bridgeport Road East and Weber Street North and Waterloo at this time. Also on Northfield Drive East and Davenport Road, though not too bad at all. No delays so far on the area highways at this time, though. Highway 85 still looking great. Also Highway 7, 78, and Highway 8. And moving on to the 401, the westbound lane from Mississauga, see past the 6s. Here within the region in Ottawa, Woodstock remains looking clear. Same situation on the eastbound 401 from Woodstock through the region as you pass the 6s and all the way there to Mississauga. But if you do spot traffic problems, you can call us hands-free at Star 401. Hefner Lexus Toyota celebrates 65 years in our community. Here's to many more years of driving excellence together. You're part of the family, Hefner.ca. And now the latest from 570 meteorologist Carl Lam.
19: Rain showers and thunderstorms today, a gusty southwesterly wind gusting up to 60 kilometers per hour, and cloudy conditions with a high of 25 and a humidex of 30. We'll see a little bit of sun as we have that cold front moving through, and then that gusty northwesterly wind comes in tonight. So that'll cool things down to 14. Tomorrow, gorgeous and sunny with a high of 26 and a light northwesterly wind. And then for Monday, sunny and 24 with some cloud moving in by Monday night. Your high for today is 25.
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2: Five Below sounding the alarm on the American shopper. The discount retailer raised its full-year financial outlook, but is concerned about consumer sentiment due to rising fuel costs, very sticky inflation, and a somewhat softer labor market. Five Below benefiting from viral squishy dumplings that have gone viral on social media. The retailer adding it would draw lessons from the success of the product to drive store traffic in the future. Netflix aims to use AI to cut through content overload that makes it tough to choose what to watch. Netflix is integrating AI and natural language processing to help discern what a viewer is in the mood to stream. It's testing a voice user interface and other experiments that combine a person's viewing preferences and history with other factors like what's trending. Mattress maker Sleep Number is said to be laying the groundwork for a potential bankruptcy filing. The company has been bogged down by industry pressure, slowing store traffic, and the sting of tariffs. Shares of Sleep Number have plunged roughly 90% over the last 4 months as its financial health deteriorated. And tech companies announced the most job cuts in May in nearly 2 years as they ramp up spending on artificial intelligence. The tech sector planned to eliminate more than 38,000 positions. That's according to data from outplacement firm Challenger Gray and Christmas. Courtney Dunhoe, Bloomberg Radio.
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34: Good morning. It is Saturday, June the 6th. I'm Marshall Crocker. Here's what's making news this hour. Police have arrested six and seized suspected fentanyl in a new crackdown in downtown Kitchener on drug use and criminal activity.
7: Do you think the city of Kitchener is on the right path, or does City Hall need to give its head a shake? You can have your say as the city engages with the public as part of its 2027-2030 strategic planning process.
5: The FIFA World Cup will arrive in Toronto next week. The city says it's all systems go.
8: Toronto is ready.
5: Everything you need to know about the city's FIFA plan coming up.
9: Modest and short-lived, how one Canadian expert sees the economics of hosting the FIFA World Cup shaking out and the reliance on tourism.
10: The Panthers and Jays both taking an L last night. The Knicks have now won 13 straight playoff games, and the Women's French Open final goes this morning at Roland Garros. Sports at 45.
34: 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Here's Jen Tan.
11: Well, thank you, Marshall. 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For your in-town drive, you got some usual slowdowns on King Street East and Sports World Drive. Also, some spotty delays on Victoria Street North and Kitchener. Weber Street North and King Street North got some usual delays as well, though not that pretty heavy at all at this time. Yeah, your highways remains moving up to speed, though. Highway 85 from Elmira to Waterloo in both directions. Highway 7 remains looking great as well between Kitchener and Guelph, both the east and the westbound lanes. No slowdown so far on Highway 78 from Kitchener to New Hamburg. Also on Highway 8. And as we look into the 401, no significant delay so far at this time on the westbound lane from Mississauga. So you pass the sixes here within the region and on to Woodstock. The eastbound 401 also remains clear from Woodstock through the region as you pass the sixes. No problems as you head on towards Mississauga all the way there to Toronto. And if you do spot traffic problems, you can call us hands-free at *401. 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And now the latest from 570 meteorologist Carl Lamb.
12: It is going to be a pretty active day across Cambridge, Kitchener, and Waterloo. So it's cloudy with rain showers, some scattered thunderstorms in the mix today, too, and that gusty southwesterly wind between 20 to 40 kilometers per hour, gusts up to about 60. So 25 is the high, humidex of 30. Then the cold front moves through, and we'll start to see a little sun as we go into the afternoon. And then 14 is the low tonight with a breezy northwest wind. Your high for today is 25.
34: It's at our studio at the Boardwalk in Kitchener, looking at 18 degrees and mostly sunny skies to start off your Saturday morning. We'll have another check on traffic and weather together in less than 10 minutes. 570 News Time, 7:32. You may be able to help Waterloo investigators track down a voyeurism suspect here in the city. On May 26th, a female was followed and observed by a man while on U of Waterloo campus. She reported to police that the suspect appeared to be taking photos of her as he followed. Investigators have published CCTV photos of the man, of the suspect, in the hopes of identifying him. You can see those photos on our website at kitchener.citynews.ca. And if you identify the suspect, contact local police or Crime Stoppers. As well, four adults and two youth have been arrested in Kitchener due to a new drug crackdown policy. Waterloo police carried out enforcement of complaints that surrounded drug use at King East and Cedar on Thursday into Friday. In response to these reports, officers arrested six individuals, with the accused all facing drug-related charges. Two of the individuals were also arrested on outstanding warrants. Officers seized prescription medications and suspected fentanyl in the process. New data is adding some clarity to where Albertans stand on separation. 570's Logan Steen is looking over fresh data.
13: Two different polls, but they're telling a very similar story. Most people here are not looking to split from Canada. An Ipsos poll for Global News suggesting only about 19% would support a vote to hold a referendum this fall, while more than 70% say they'd vote to stay in the country. And if it came down to actually leaving, well, support drops a bit more. Just 18% say they'd back separation. It's down from around 28% earlier this year. A separate Léger poll, this time for Post Media, echoes that trend, with 68% strongly supporting staying in Canada. But whether or not separation is having an impact on the UCP is up for debate right now. Outside of Calgary and Edmonton, the UCP is dominating the province with a 38-point lead over the opposition NDP. But in Edmonton, they're down 21 points, and in Calgary, only up by 9. I'm Logan Steen.
34: You're listening to All News Weekend Mornings on 570 News Radio. Kitchener City Council has a lot on its plate for an election year. One of these major projects is the development of the next strategic plan. The current strategic plan expires at the end of this year. 570's Matt Hutchison has more on the new one.
7: While the budget sets the spending priorities for the coming year, the three-year strategic plan acts as a guide to help prioritize that spending to best serve the residents and businesses in the community. Work is underway on the 2027-2030 strategic plan, and the city is looking for your input. Kitchener Mayor Barry Verbanovic was a guest on the Mike Farwell Show, where he said they plan to make it easier for residents to communicate their vision for the city.
0: We know that, you know, not everyone either has the interest or the time to participate in something like a resident panel. So we want to support conversations at places like faith-based locations, organizational hubs, community centers, and other trusted spaces across the city.
7: The strategic planning process will continue through the year with multiple opportunities to get involved. More information about the process can be found at kitchener.citynews.ca. I'm Matt Hutchison.
34: The World Cup of Soccer lands in Toronto in less than a week, and city officials, transit agencies, and police all say they're ready for the global spotlight. 570's Moment Qureshi has more on the latest preparations.
5: FIFA Toronto Secretariat Executive Director Sharon Bolenbach says it's all systems go.
8: Toronto is ready.
5: Representatives from the TTC, Metrolinx, Toronto Fire, Public Health, and paramedics all on hand today to say they are prepared. Toronto Police Deputy Chief Robert Johnson says officers are being brought in from neighboring regions.
14: The largest deployment of members in the Toronto Police Service's history. Tens of thousands of officers will be deployed.
5: The city hired its first ever chief congestion officer Andrew Poslin specifically to keep things moving during the World Cup. He says if you plan to come down to a match or fan fest, you're best to do it without your car.
15: Our goal is to move the largest number of people as efficiently as possible in and out of the area, and that's why we're taking a transit-first approach.
5: I'm Omen Qureshi.
34: There are growing questions around the economic benefits of hosting hundreds of thousands of soccer fans when the World Cup does get underway in Toronto and Vancouver next week. 570 Sonia Aslam has her calculator out and is finding any economic bump may not last too long.
16: We do think on net it will be a modest positive.
9: Which is Bank of Montreal chief economist Doug Porter's way of saying yes, there will be revenue made, but that positive he just mentioned is expected to be short-lived.
16: It could add, we think, about a tenth of a percent to GDP that will mostly show up in June. You know, it doesn't sound like much, but I must say in an economy that's really struggling to grow, even 0.1% would be a nice lift.
9: But remember, the Canadian economy contracted at a 0.1% annual rate in the first quarter of the year, so this may just help balance the books. He adds all these numbers hinge heavily on tourists coming here and opening their wallets. Porter says same goes for locals. Their bar, restaurant, and merch sales all factor into this. I'm Sonia Aslam.
34: And finally, it's the road we hate the most in Waterloo Region. Iron Needles Boulevard has once again been voted the worst road here and in Western Ontario in the CAA's Worst Roads campaign. Fourth place goes to Tressler Road, the other end of Iron Needles, just south of Highway 78. And rounding out the worst five roads in our region are Arthur Street South, Barnswallow Drive, both in Elmira in second and third place, and York Road in Guelph is fifth. Brian Purvu is the government relations consultant for CAA, South Central Ontario, and he told 570 News Radio what their voters hate about all these roads.
17: Potholes, uneven pavement, poor road maintenance. Some stuff on traffic congestion as well, but mostly situated on potholes. Two-thirds of our members are slowing down or swerving to avoid a pothole, which can be a road safety concern.
34: Purvu is happy to know that Iron Needles and Trussler are both due for repaving and reconstruction projects coming soon. For the full list of the worst roads in this year's campaign, go to our website at kitchener.citynews.ca. Coming up in 60 seconds, we'll get you a check of gas prices. 570 News Time, 7:38.
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3: 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Roger McKnight of Enpro says the price dropped 5 cents at midnight to $1.72.9 cents a liter at most stations. Coming up in 60 seconds, traffic and weather together. 570 News time is 740.
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3: 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Time for Rogers Xfinity Internet, traffic and weather together on the ones. Here's Jen Tan.
7: Thank you, Marshall. This update brought to you by Diala Tire. Looking at your in-town drive, we can still see those usual spotty delays right now on Victoria Street North in Kitchener. The intersection of Fisher-Hallman Road and Greenbrook Drive also looking a bit slow at this time. Lane rejection reminder, Victoria Street South from Westmount Road West to Paulander Drive in Waterloo will have its lane reduced for some utility work beginning Monday, June 8 at 7 a.m. until July 3rd at 7 p.m. Two-way traffic and pedestrian traffic will be maintained around the work zone, so expect some delays. Your area highways, on the other hand, are all looking great at this time. Highway 85 still looking good. Also Highway 7, 7, 8, and Highway 8. And at the 401, no major delays so far on the westbound lane from Mississauga as you pass the 6s here within the region and right on towards Woodstock. The eastbound 401 from Woodstock through the region passing through the 6s all the way there to Mississauga is moving up to speed as well. And if you do spot traffic problems, you can call us hands-free at Star 401. 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And now the latest from 570 meteorologist Carl Lam.
8: Your high for today is 25, but with the humidity and that gusty southwesterly wind gusting up to 60 kilometers per hour, it'll feel like 30 when you factor in the humidity. And then we'll have rain showers, some thunderstorms through the morning and into the afternoon before it starts to dry out. We may see a little sun before the sun sets tonight, down to 14 with a breezy northwest wind. Then for tomorrow, sunny and 26 with a breezy northwest wind. Your high for today is 25.
3: It's at our studio at the Boardwalk in Kitchener, mainly sunny skies and 18 degrees. We'll have another check of traffic and weather together in less than 10 minutes. You might see some big changes to your auto insurance starting next month. Double check before July 1st to make sure that your coverage hasn't changed from standard to optional categories. We get more from 570 News Radio's senior business analyst, Mike Eppel.
9: The Toronto Star reports that effective July 1st, 9 out of 12 standard auto accident insurance benefits are becoming optional, a new system that's meant to give consumers more choice and potentially lowering costs, but also, possibly, less coverage that some experts warn could cost a lot more in the event of an accident. The Office for Ontario Finance Minister Peter Bethlenfalvy tells the Star the government is providing drivers with greater choice for auto insurance coverage. Daniel Ivins, an insurance expert for rates.ca, tells the Star that changes mean consumers have to make some difficult trade-offs between lowering their monthly premium and taking on additional risk. Ivan says consumers are focused on savings, while it's important to consider what coverage could be given up and what the financial fallout would be in the event of an accident. The Star reports removing all of the optional coverage choices would only save about $100 per year. At the Business Center, I'm Mike Eppel.
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3: 18 degrees and mostly sunny at the Boardwalk in Kitchener. I'm Marshall Crocker. Here's what's making news right now. A man who followed a female victim while taking photos at U of Waterloo campus has now had security photos released to the public. And a local crackdown on downtown Kitchener criminal activity has now seen four adults and two youth arrested on drug charges. Coming up after sports, we'll take a look back at the top moments from the Mike Farwell Show this past week. Five 70 News time is now 7:45, which means it's time for sports. Take it away, Alain Cavillon.
18: The Kitchener Panthers on the road last night against the London Majors. Majors doubled them up 8-4. Panthers back home tomorrow afternoon to host Chatham Kent. That goes at 2. Over at Rogers Centre in Toronto, Trey Yesavage got the start on the mound for game one of their three-game set against the Orioles. Yesavage allowed two homers. First time he allows a homer or more in a regular season start. Jays ended up losing 13-3. Here's Yesavage post-game.
19: We just need to play for each other. Starters need to play for their bullpen. Give those guys some rest. Bullpen needs to play for the guys' runs they're saving. Offense needs to just pass the torch. We don't need a home run swing every time. Just get on base, pass the torch to the next guy, and rely on the next guy to get the job done.
18: Jays send Braden Fisher to the mound this afternoon for game two of the series. That's just after 3 on Sportsnet and 570 News Radio. Wild finished a game two of the NBA Finals last night.
20: It's over! The Knicks survive! This magic carpet ride continues. 13 straight victories, and they lead 2-0 here in these NBA Finals.
18: 105-104, the final for the Knicks. 2-0 series lead for them. The series now set to shift to New York. Team Canada with a 1-1 draw in their final World Cup tune-up. They played Ireland and Montreal. The World Cup opener coming up on Friday in Toronto. And Women's French Open final set to go at 9 this morning. It features Maya Swolinska against Mira Andreeva. From the Sports Center, I'm Alain Cavillon.
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25: I'm Matt Hutchison with some highlights from the Mike Farwell Show this week. Mike jumped right back into the big chair after returning from Kelowna. Of course, he was eager to talk about the Kitchener Rangers, their outstanding season, their playoffs, and that perfect run to the Memorial Cup. Mike spoke with Joe Birch, the Rangers' chief operating officer, as the city geared up for the championship parade.
26: It's a little bit of, it pinched me, is this surreal? Are we in this right now? And, we're talking about where do we put the replica Memorial Cup in the dressing room now for our players to experience and to live in history. And it's really, really an unbelievable feeling and experience. And I'm so proud of the players and the staff and everybody who's contributed to this, our fans, the community, yourselves, and you're part of this. This is a community team. And this is a community win, and it's something that we can all remember together.
25: Meantime, the first Monday of every month means a visit from Food Bank of Waterloo Region CEO Kim Wilhelm. Unfortunately, when it comes to food insecurity in the region, the news isn't good. Demand continues to rise as more people struggle with everyday costs.
0: In April alone, over 27,000 people accessed the hamper program, resulting in more than 60,000 visits right here in Waterloo Region. And that was the highest month ever on record. More than 19,000 hampers were distributed, which is up 9%. We're really seeing the challenges that people are facing firsthand when we look at the overall cost of living here.
25: Wilhelm said the cost of living crisis is leading to fewer donations as folks simply try to stay afloat. And finally, fraud cases are skyrocketing across the country, often targeting seniors. The Waterloo Wellington chapter of the Canadian Mental Health Association is hosting an upcoming information session aimed at helping seniors avoid falling victim to scammers and also how to identify elder abuse. Mike had a conversation with Jody Wheeler, Director of Senior Services with CMHA Waterloo Wellington.
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7: This update brought to you by BDO. Starting off with your in-town drive, few delays on Weber Street North and King Street North in Waterloo, though not looking pretty bad at all. Few slowdowns as well on the intersection of Fisher Hallman Road and Greenbrook Drive in Kitchener, and some spotty delays as well on Victoria Street North. No major delays so far on area highways at this time. Highway 85 remains looking clear. Also Highway 7, 78, and Highway 8. Looking at the 401, the westbound lane remains in a calm and quiet situation all the way from Mississauga past the Sixes. Here within the region and on to Woodstock, the eastbound 401 looking clear as well from Woodstock through the region as you pass the Sixes and as you head on towards Mississauga for those who are Toronto bound this morning. And if you do spot traffic problems, you can call us hands-free at Star 401. 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And now the latest from 570 meteorologist Carl Lamb.
8: Get ready for an active day all across the region. We'll have rain showers, some thunderstorms, and a high of 25, but it feels like 30 with that gusty southwesterly wind gusting up to 60 kilometers per hour. We'll see a little sun this afternoon, and then we'll have the cold front slide through with a low of 14 tonight and a breezy northwest wind. Tomorrow, still breezy, but comfortable, lower humidity and 26 with sunshine. And then for Monday, sunny and 24. Your high for today is 25.
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12: I'm Tim Demopoulos. A new Léger survey conducted for rates.ca found that only 13% of Canadians would consider buying a vehicle with autonomous driving features within the next 2 years. According to David Mayer, Director of Insurance and Underwriting at rates.ca, a lack of trust in the technology appears to be a major factor.
14: We know that these Canadians that say that they're not interested, a big factor in that is they simply don't feel safe. You know, that's because this technology feels too new to them. So even among those that are interested in an autonomous or self-driving vehicle, 52% still have mistrust of the full self-driving modes and technology. From an insurance perspective, right now, the biggest unknowns is liability. When a vehicle, in theory, is driving itself and something goes wrong, who is responsible, the driver or the manufacturer?
12: It also remains unclear who would be held liable in insurance claims involving autonomous technology.
14: One model is being discussed where a policy can trigger based on who is in control of the vehicle at that time, whether it might be the automated system failing or the driver themselves. Claims adjusters, I think, will also need to really understand the technology that's going into these vehicles because there is significant costs. Regulators will need to have a pretty black and white decision on how liability is allocated between a driver, the automaker, and any other software or technology providers that may provide components to these autonomous vehicles.
12: With your weekend business report, I'm Tim Demopoulos.
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19: Good morning. It is Saturday, June the 6th. I'm Marshall Crocker. Here's what's making news this hour. A male suspect is now being investigated after he followed a female victim at University of Waterloo and took photos as he followed, say police.
20: The city of Kitchener wants to hear your ideas for the direction of the city as it develops the 2027-2030 strategic plan. Planning will be ongoing throughout the year with plenty of chances to have your say.
8: The FIFA World Cup arrives in Toronto next week, and the city says it's all systems go, from increased transit service to a congestion management plan to a stepped-up police presence. I'll have all the details.
7: It'll help the GDP, but don't expect a long-term impact. We're breaking down the numbers around hosting the FIFA World Cup, which gets underway next week.
21: The Panthers with a loss to the majors on the road. The Jays got blown out by the Orioles in the Women's French Open final set to take place this morning. Sports at 15.
19: 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Good morning to you, Jen Tan.
7: 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We'll begin with your in-town drive right now. Spotty delays on Victoria Street North and usual moderate to heavy delays as well on Weber Street North and King Street North in Waterloo. We don't see any major slowdowns on the area highways at this time, though. Highway 85 remains looking great. Also, Highway 7, 7, 8, and Highway 8. And at the 401, the westbound lane remains looking fantastic all the way from Mississauga. So you pass the 6s through the region and on to Woodstock, the eastbound 401. From Woodstock through the region as you pass the 6s and all the way there to Mississauga remains collision free. Have a safe and great Saturday commute, and if you do spot traffic problems, you can call us hands-free at Star 401. 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And now the latest from 570 meteorologist Carl Lim.
8: It is going to be a pretty unsettled day across the region. We'll have temperatures getting up to 25 degrees. It's mostly cloudy. We'll have rain showers and also some thunderstorms possible. Also, a gusty southwesterly wind between 20 to 40 kilometers per hour. Gusts could be up to 60. And then we'll have a humidex of 30. That's just in the afternoon. And then we'll have the cold front moving through tonight. And that's going to cool us down to 14 with a breezy northwest wind. Your high for today is 25.
19: It's at our studio at the Boardwalk in Kitchener. We're going up to that high for the day. We're already up to 20 degrees. We're hearing mostly sunny throughout the Kitchener area, but we are seeing clouds here in the sky at the Boardwalk. We'll have another check of traffic and weather together in less than 10 minutes. 570 News Time, 8:02. A man reportedly taking photos of a female victim in Waterloo is now being investigated by police. Last Tuesday, the 26th, the victim reported to police that she had been followed by a man on U of Waterloo campus. She reported that the suspect observed her while following her for an extended period while taking photos of her as he went. Local investigators are now seeking the help of the public, and they've published photos of the suspect. You can see the suspect photos on CCTV on our website at kitchener.citynews.ca. If you recognize the man or have info, contact police or Crime Stoppers. And 6 have been arrested in Kitchener on drug-related charges due to a new crackdown. On Thursday and Friday, Waterloo police carried out enforcements that responded to reports of criminal activity at King Street East and Cedar Street. 4 adults and 2 youth were arrested on a combination of new drug charges and outstanding warrants. Seized in the arrest was a quantity of suspected fentanyl and prescription medication. Waterloo police remind you to report any suspicious or illegal activity to police or Crime Stoppers. 570 News Time, 8:04. New numbers are shedding more light on how people feel in Alberta about separation. 570's Logan Steen has the details, including how this issue may be affecting the ruling United Conservative Party of Alberta.
2: An Ipsos poll for Global News shows just 19% of Albertans would support holding a referendum on a vote for Alberta to leave Canada, while more than 70% say they'd vote to stay in the country. A Léger poll from Post Media tells a similar story, with 68% strongly in favor of remaining a part of Canada. Albertans will go to the polls to vote in the 10-question referendum on Monday, October 19th. But whether or not the separatism debate will have an impact on the party remains to be seen. Outside of Calgary and Edmonton, the UCP is dominating the province with a 38-point lead over the opposition NDP. But in Edmonton, they're down by 21 points, and in Calgary, only up by 9. I'm Logan Stein.
19: Work is underway identifying the priorities that will guide decision-making at Kitchener City Council over the next 3 years. The city is gathering input from the public as it develops their new 2027 to 2030 strategic plan. 570's Matt Hutchison has more.
20: The first step in the process of crafting the strategic plan was a survey conducted by Abacus Data. It showed 80% of residents felt safe in Kitchener, 70% said they're satisfied with city services, and 70% plan to stay the long term. But the data also showed affordability was a main concern. Mayor Barry Verbanovic told the Mike Farwell Show there's only so much they can learn from the numbers. They need to hear from residents themselves.
5: We believe that through this process, because we've seen it work with other projects like Kitchener 2051 and the Victoria Park Master Plan, the community works best when residents help shape it. And this is an opportunity for people to do that. No experience required, just your voice and a passion for the community.
20: To find out ways to be involved in the strategic planning process, visit kitchener.citynews.ca. I'm Matt Hutchison.
19: And when the World Cup touches down in Toronto later this week, you can bet the influx of tourists will have an effect on the daily commute of local residents. 570's Momin Qureshi has the details on the city's traffic plan and more.
22: Years of planning are about to be put to the test when the FIFA World Cup finally arrives. The city says it's ready with a robust plan that coordinates transit, traffic, emergency services, and so much more.
23: The plan promotes a transit-first approach, encouraging residents and fans to take transit, walk, or cycle.
22: Sharon Bolenbach is the executive director of the FIFA Toronto Secretariat. She says there will be increased transit on both the TTC and GO, a stepped up visible police presence with officers from around the GTA, and traffic coordination from the city. And as for FIFA's plastic water bottle ban, she says they're working on it.
23: I have reached out to FIFA. We have had a conversation. Obviously, we're waiting for a final decision. I think they're sort of taking a second look at that.
22: But she says clear plastic bottles will be permitted at FanFest. I'm Omen Qureshi.
19: One of the country's biggest banks says the projected economic bump from hosting duties for the World Cup are expected to be, quote, modest and short-lived. 570's Sonia Aslam reports that's not exactly positive for a country currently in a technical recession.
24: Doug Porter, chief economist at BMO, admits he's skeptical and describes any economic benefit as small.
25: In other words, I don't necessarily believe a lot of the talk about big economic spin-offs or huge economic benefits from these major sporting events or something like Taylor Swift concerts.
24: He adds the tourism dollars that come in from all this could add 0.1% to the nation's GDP, but
25: the economy actually contracted at a 0.1% annual rate in the first quarter of the year. So if we had something like the World Cup in place, it would have actually erased that.
24: Yes, we are talking in the $1 billion or more range, but keep in mind that federal budget watchdog report from last month that said it would cost Canada more than $1 billion just to host. I'm Sonia Aslam.
19: And finally, the CAA has released the winners, or should I say potentially losers, in their annual Worst Roads campaign. And once again, Iron Needles Boulevard has won the hatred of local drivers. Iron Needles was voted as the worst road not only in Waterloo region, but in all of Western Ontario, with Trussler Road, which is essentially just the other end of Iron Needles south of Highway 78, taking the fourth spot. And between in second and third are two Elmira roadways, as we hear from Brian Purvu, government relations consultant for CAA South Central.
26: Arthur Street and Barnes-Wallow Drive, so they actually debuted on our list, on the Western Regional list last year. A lot of very similar issues in terms of, you know, potholes, uneven pavement, poor road maintenance tend to be, you know, the biggest issues on those roads.
19: And York Road in Guelph is on the list for another year, claiming the number 5 spot this time around. Purvey says they run this campaign every year to let municipalities know which roads need the most attention. And he's pleased to see that Iron Needles is due to be repaved this year and that Trussell Road is also up for a major reconstruction project soon. You can find the full list of the CAA voting results on our website, kitchener.citynews.ca. 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
19: 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Roger McKnight of Enpro says the price dropped 5 cents at midnight to $1.72.9 a liter at most stations. Coming up in 60, traffic and weather together. 570 News Time, 8:10.
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1: Kitchener, though, it's not looking too bad at all. The area highways remains moving up to speed at this time. Highways 85, 778, and Highway 8 are all looking great. And at the 401, no major delays on the westbound lane from Mississauga as you pass the sixes here within the region and right onto Woodstock. The eastbound 401 from Woodstock through the region past the sixes all the way there to Mississauga looking clear as well. And if you do spot traffic problems, you are free to welcome to call us hands-free at Star 401. 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And now the latest from 570 meteorologist Carl Lamb.
2: Rain showers and some thunderstorms as we go through the morning and into the afternoon. It's mostly cloudy. We'll have a breezy southwest wind between 20 to 40 kilometers per hour and gusts up to about 60. So 25 is the high today, feeling like 30. And then for tonight, once that cold front moves through, we may see a little bit of sun before the sun sets. And then we're down to 14 with a breezy northwest wind. Tomorrow, much calmer, sunny, and very comfortable with a high of 26. And then we're down to 13 on Sunday night. Your high for today is 25.
3: It's at our studio at the Boardwalk in Kitchener, already up to 20 degrees, partly cloudy skies as you kick off your Saturday morning. We'll have another check of traffic and weather together for you in less than 10 minutes. The viral dot cakes have become the must-have dessert item of 2026. 570's Eva Fragiscatos has more with food and nutrition expert Rose Reisman.
4: Whimsical, colorful, and cute dot cakes are totally aesthetic for the gram. They emerged into the spotlight recently thanks to dot cakes in Rosslyn, New York. Rose Reisman describes the treat.
5: It's a single serving cake cup, but it's pretty big. It's like, I think, about 3 to 4 inches in diameter with cake and frosting, and it's covered with crunchy, non-perils, I believe, sprinkles. Now, part of the flair is a sound that's made when you scrape a spoon across the layer of sprinkles.
4: She says they're easy to recreate at home with a box cake or from scratch.
5: I just made a really simple vanilla cake, which was easy. And as opposed to topping it with butter and cream cheese and icing sugar, I just did a light cream cheese with a little bit of icing sugar and then dipped it in the sprinkles.
4: On social media, many have compared the dot cakes to Mexican cortadillo. I'm Eva Fragiscatos.
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3: It's 20 degrees with bright sunny skies here at the Boardwalk in Kitchener. I'm Marshall Crocker. Here's what's making news right now. CCTV photos have now been made public as investigators attempt to find the suspect of a voyeurism case on U of Waterloo campus. And a portion of suspected fentanyl and prescription drugs are off the streets in downtown Kitchener after six were arrested in a new crackdown. Coming up after sports, we'll take a look back at some of the top moments and highlights from the Mike Farwell Show this past week. Civity News time now, 8:15. That's when we set it to sports. Go ahead, Elaine Cavillon.
12: We'll start on the baseball diamond. The Kitchener Panthers with a loss on the road against the London Majors last night. 8-4 is how that contest ended. Panthers host Chatham Kent tomorrow after 2. Ugly one for the Blue Jays last night. Game 1 of a 9-game homestand. Series opener against the Baltimore Orioles. Treya Savage allowed 2 homers, tagged with 6 earned runs. Adley Rutschman went 4-for-4 with

0: 5 RBIs for the Orioles. Here's Jays manager John Schneider post-game.
1: We've been inconsistent for most of the year, you know what I mean? So you have to have a short memory. You got another tough pitcher tomorrow. You got to focus, and you have to try to just stack days, you know, stack at bats, stack days, stack series. It's not easy. You know, this league's hard, you know what I mean? So you got to move on to the next thing and just start stacking some days together.
0: Orioles with a 13-3 win. Braden Fisher set to get the start in a rematch this afternoon after 3 on Sportsnet and right here on 570 News Radio. New York Knicks in the driver's seat in the NBA Finals against the San Antonio Spurs. Knicks with the 105-104 win. That's now 13 straight wins for the Knicks. They're now up 2-0 in the series, and it's heading back to New York. On the pitch, Canada's final friendly before the FIFA World Cup, ending in a 1-1 draw against Ireland. The real deal now set for June 12th at Toronto Stadium when they face Bosnia-Herzegovina in their World Cup opener. And over at the French Open, women's final goes at 9 this morning. It's Maya Swolinska against Mira Andreeva. From the Sports Center, I'm Alain Cathillon.
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9: I'm Matt Hutchison with some highlights from the Mike Farwell Show this week. Mike jumped right back into the big chair after returning from Kelowna. Of course, he was eager to talk about the Kitchener Rangers, their outstanding season, their playoffs, and that perfect run to the Memorial Cup. Mike spoke with Joe Birch, the Rangers' chief operating officer, as the city geared up for the championship parade.
10: It's a little bit of, it pinched me, is this surreal? Are we in this right now? And, you know, we're talking about where do we put the replica Memorial Cup in the dressing room now for our players to experience and to live in history. And it's really, really an unbelievable feeling and experience. And I'm so proud of the players and the staff and everybody who's contributed to this, our fans, the community, yourselves, and you're part of this. This is a community team. And this is a community win, and it's something that we can all remember together.
9: Meantime, the first Monday of every month means a visit from Food Bank of Waterloo Region CEO Kim Wilhelm. Unfortunately, when it comes to food insecurity in the region, the news isn't good. Demand continues to rise as more people struggle with everyday costs.
11: In April alone, over 27,000 people accessed a hamper program, resulting in more than 60,000 visits right here in Waterloo Region. And that was the highest month ever on record. More than 19,000 hampers were distributed, which is up 9%. We're really seeing the challenges that people are facing firsthand when we look at the overall cost of living here.
9: Wilhelm said the cost of living crisis is leading to fewer donations as folks simply try to stay afloat. And finally, fraud cases are skyrocketing across the country, often targeting seniors. The Waterloo Wellington chapter of the Canadian Mental Health Association is hosting an upcoming information session aimed at helping seniors avoid falling victim to scammers and also how to identify elder abuse. Mike had a conversation with Jody Wheeler, Director of Senior Services with CMHA Waterloo Wellington.
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18: 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Beginning with your in-town drive on this gloomy Saturday morning, moderate to heavy delays right now on Weber Street North and King Street North in Waterloo. A few slowdowns on the intersection of Herb Street West and Westmount Road South, and some moderate delays on King Street East and Queen Street South in Kitchener, though it's not looking too bad at all. No delays so far on your area highways at this time. Highway 85 remains looking good. Also, Highway 7, Highway 78, no slowdowns right there, and Highway 8. And looking at the 401, no significant delays at this time on the westbound lane from Mississauga. You pass the sixes here within the region and right on to Woodstock. The eastbound 401 remains looking clear from Woodstock through the region as you pass the sixes. No problems as you head on towards Mississauga all the way there to Toronto. And if you do spot traffic problems, you're welcome to call us hands-free at Star 401. 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And now the latest from 570 meteorologist Carl Lamb.
19: Rain showers and thunderstorms today. A gusty southwesterly wind gusting up to 60 kilometers per hour and cloudy conditions with a high of 25 and a humidex of 30. We'll see a little bit of sun as we have that cold front moving through and then that gusty northwesterly wind comes in tonight. So that'll cool things down to 14. Tomorrow, gorgeous and sunny with a high of 26 and a light northwesterly wind. And then for Monday, sunny and 24 with some cloud moving in by Monday night. Your high for today is 25.
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1: I'm Mike Apple. Regrets about AI? Well, maybe a few. Some corporate leaders have had to rehire laid-off staff, with artificial intelligence not quite living up to expectations. New research from Robert Half shows more than a third of Canadian hiring managers who eliminated positions after implementing AI had to reverse course. Michael French is the national director at Robert Half.
2: So a lot of us said they had they're moving to AI, hoping to cut down on the cost of labor, fill roles that they couldn't find people for. But in the end, AI at this point just couldn't do it. They said it required a lot more human oversight and quality control than expected. The personal relationship that people have, AI just couldn't quite do it. The AI wasn't adopted at the same time across the organization. And the last one, the role requires more institutional knowledge than the AI really had.
1: French says companies are finding that AI can be additive, and having artificial intelligence knowledge on your CV can help you find a job.
2: The companies that had to rehire are still on an AI journey, so they are still working along on their journey. They will likely achieve their goal in the end, but they will hire people back into different roles, and they may end up being higher up the value chain, but at this time, they're not achieving what exactly they wanted to. When they did rehire, they didn't necessarily rehire the same person. If you don't have AI skills, you may find your job search being much more challenging. So people with AI skills are in hot demand, going to companies that are moving to AI or have moved to AI.
1: It's Michael French, National Director at Robert Half, with your Weekend Business Report. I'm Mike Apple.
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36: Good morning. It is Saturday, June the 6th. I'm Marshall Crocker. Here's what's making news this hour. A man following a female victim at University of Waterloo took photos as he followed, say police. The suspect now being investigated.
9: The city of Kitchener is busy getting to work developing the strategic plan that will help guide decisions over the next 3 years. They're looking to hear from residents, businesses, and property owners. Public consultation is underway.
37: The FIFA World Cup arrives in Toronto next week. From increased transit service to a detailed congestion management plan, the city says it's ready with all hands on deck.
38: Just how good will hosting the FIFA World Cup be for the economy? One big bank in Canada says there will be a boost, but it won't last long.
6: The Panthers and Jays both taking an L last night. The Knicks have now won 13 straight playoff games. And the Women's French Open final goes this morning at Roland Garros. Sports at 45.
36: 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Good morning, Gentan.
7: Good morning, Marshall. 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Beginning with a lane reduction reminder, Westmount Road West from Victoria Street South to Highland Road West in Waterloo will have its lane reduced for some utility work, and it will take place on Monday, June 8th at 7 a.m. until July 3rd, 7 p.m. Two-way traffic and pedestrian traffic will be maintained around the work zone, so expect some delays there. For your in-town drive this morning, there's still some moderate to heavy delays on King Street East and Queen Street South in Kitchener. Heavy slowdowns as well on Weber Street North and King Street North in Waterloo. The area highways are all looking great at the moment. Highway 85 from Elmira to Waterloo in both directions. Highway 7, rain's looking clear between Kitchener and Guelph, whether you're heading east or westbound. No slowdown so far on Highway 78. That's from Kitchener to New Hamburg. Also on Highway 8, looking also great. And at the 401, no major delay so far on the westbound lane from Mississauga. So you pass the 6s here within the region and on to Woodstock. The eastbound 401 from Woodstock through the region, past the 6s all the way there to Mississauga, moving up to speed as well. Have a safe Saturday drive, and if you do spot traffic problems, you're welcome to call us hands-free at Star 401. 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And now the latest from 570 meteorologist Carl Lamb.
8: It is going to be a pretty active day across Cambridge, Kitchener, and Waterloo. So it's cloudy with rain showers, some scattered thunderstorms in the mix today, too, and that gusty southwesterly wind between 20 to 40 kilometers per hour, gusts up to about 60. So 25 is the high, humidex of 30. Then the cold front moves through, and we'll start to see a little sun as we go into the afternoon. And then 14 is the low tonight with a breezy northwest wind. Your high for today is 25.
36: That's at our studio at the Boardwalk in Kitchener, looking at 20 degrees and sunny skies, but it is partly cloudy here at the Boardwalk. We'll have another check of traffic and weather together in less than 10 minutes. 570 News Time, 8:33. Waterloo police have now released security camera photos in an attempt to catch a voyeurism suspect. Last Tuesday, a female victim reported to police that a male suspect had been observing her on the University of Waterloo campus. The man followed her throughout the campus and appeared to be taking photographs. Investigators have released photos of the suspect in an attempt to identify him. Take a look at kitchener.citynews.ca, and if you recognize the man in the photos, contact local police or Crime Stoppers. And six have been arrested with drugs seized in downtown Kitchener thanks to a new enforcement initiative. On Thursday and Friday, local police responded to ongoing reports about drug use and criminal activity at King Street East and Cedar Street. When they arrived, officers arrested six individuals that included four adults and two youth. When they accused faced drug-related charges, with two arrested on outstanding warrants, and when they intervened, police seized suspected fentanyl and prescription medications from the six suspects. New polls are painting a very clear picture on how Albertans are feeling about separatism. 570's Logan Steen is taking a look at the numbers.
10: Two separate polls, but one similar theme. Albertans want to stay in the country. A new Ipsos poll for Global News suggesting only 18% say they'd support Alberta leaving the country. That's a significant drop from earlier this year when support was closer to 28%. Another poll by Leger for Post Media had similar results. 68% strongly wanted Alberta to stay a part of Canada. Now, pollsters say the shift may come down to reality setting in as talk of a referendum moves from theory to an actual question on the ballot in October. But whether or not separation is having an impact on the UCP is up for debate. Outside of Calgary and Edmonton, the UCP is dominating the province with a 38-point lead over the opposition NDP. But in Edmonton, they're down by 21 points, and in Calgary, up by 9. I'm Logan Steen.
36: The city of Kitchener's current strategic plan will expire at the end of this year, so work has already begun on the next one. The city is in the process of gathering feedback from the community for it. 570's Matt Hutchison with more.
9: Back on May 4th, Kitchener City Council was presented with the results of an abacus survey of 861 Kitchener residents. It found 7 in 10 residents are satisfied with city services, while it also found housing affordability and cost of living were their top concerns. This data acts like a jumping off point, indicating where council needs to direct priorities. Mayor Barry Verbanovic was a guest on the Mike Farwell Show, where he encouraged people to join the resident panel.
11: And this is for people who really want to, you know, dig in deep and be part of deep deliberations where they'll learn about issues, discuss trade-offs, and help shape priorities. And this is really about bringing everyday residents together to think deeply about the community's future.
9: The development of the 2027-2030 strategic plan will continue through the year. Residents can find a link to the engagement page at kitchener.citynews.ca. I'm Matt Hutchison.
36: And there's now less than 1 week to go until it's game time for the first FIFA World Cup match in Toronto, and the city says it's ready to go. 570's Moen Qureshi has the details.
0: FIFA Toronto Secretariat Executive Director Sharon Bolenback says it's go time.
1: We are ready to welcome the world, and we are looking forward to kicking off next week.
0: They've created a handy getting around guide, which provides all the tips you'll need if you're coming down to a match or fan fest. The city's Chief Congestion Officer, Andrew Poslins, was hired specifically for this moment. He says they have a plan to keep people moving, but it hinges on staying out of your car.
2: If you're attending a match or visiting a fan event, public transit will be the easiest and most reliable way to get around.
0: Toronto Police Deputy Chief Robert Johnson says extra officers from neighboring regions are being brought in.
4: Fans can expect to see a significant and visible police presence.
0: I'm Moen Qureshi.
36: And speaking of the growing hype for the World Cup, 570's Sonia Aslam is doing some number crunching and finding out if it will really be worth welcoming the world monetarily.
12: We believe that the economic impact will be relatively modest and short-lived.
38: Doug Porter, chief economist at Bank of Montreal, says two factors will help: tourism, people visiting and spending big, and locals going out to a restaurant or a bar when normally they would not have. He adds, overall, this will help the country's economy.
12: We think in terms of the net gain to tourism, it might add about anywhere from 1 to 5 billion, and I admit that's a very wide range. And in terms of extra domestic spending, we think it might add about $1 billion or so.
38: Those are big numbers, but remember, the nation's economy shrunk earlier this year, so this may just offset that. I'm Sonia Aslam.
36: And finally, for yet another year, Iron Needles Boulevard has been named by drivers as the absolute worst road in Waterloo Region and in all of Western Ontario. The CAA has released the results of their 2026 Worst Roads campaign. In fact, the number one and number four spots on their list this year go to two parts of the very same road.
13: For the Western region, you're looking at Arrow Needles Boulevard in Waterloo has taken the top spot this year. It's been a frequent flyer on the regional list for a couple of years now. And then Tressler Road in Kitchener that has made its debut on the regional list.
36: That was Brian Purview, a government relations consultant for CAA's South Central Ontario, and he's happy to hear Iron Needles is due for repaving and that Tressler is also up for major reconstruction as well. And the 2 and 3 spots for Western Ontario are Arthur Street South and Barnswallow Drive, both in Elmira. York Road in Guelph then takes the 5th spot. Purview says potholes, poor road maintenance, and too much congestion are the most frequent complaints. The full list of the worst roads in the area is up on our website, kitchener.citynews.ca. Coming up in 60 seconds, a check of gas prices, 570 News Time, 8:38.
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36: 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Roger McKnight of Enpro says the price dropped 5 cents at midnight to $1.72.9 a liter at most stations. Coming up in 60 seconds, traffic and weather together. 570 News Time, 8:40.
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0: one they know has been affected by these ills. 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
8: This update brought to you by Hefner Lexus Toyota. A gloomy Saturday morning for your in-town drive right now. There's still some heavy slowdowns on Weber Street North and King Street North in Waterloo. Heavy delays on the intersection of Lancaster Street West and Bridgeport Road East in Kitchener. A few slowdowns on the intersection of Fisher-Hallman Road and Greenbrook Drive at the moment. And some added delays on Ottawa Street South and Fisher-Hallman Road. We don't see any major slowdowns on your area highways 85, 7, 78, and Highway 8. And at the 401, the westbound lane remains looking fantastic all the way from Mississauga past the Sixes throughout the region and onto Woodstock. The eastbound 401 from Woodstock through the region past the Sixes all the way there to Mississauga remains collision-free at this time. But if you do spot traffic problems, you can call us hands-free at Star 401. 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Here's to many more years of driving excellence together. 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And now the latest from 570 meteorologist Carl Lamb.
9: Get ready for an active day all across the region. We'll have rain showers, some thunderstorms, and a high of 25, but it feels like 30 with that gusty southwesterly wind gusting up to 60 kilometers per hour. We'll see a little sun this afternoon, and then we'll have the cold front slide through with a low of 14 tonight and a breezy northwest wind. Tomorrow, still breezy, but comfortable, lower humidity and 26 with sunshine. And then for Monday, sunny and 24. Your high for today is 25.
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4: I'm Phil Martino. A Toronto author and retired architect has ventured into the ice cream business. 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
5: When I went to the Japanese samurai house, I went during the cherry blossom blooming season, and I loved it. 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What a great combination. Somebody should do something like that.
4: So he did. You can find cherry blossom ice cream by John Ota at the Good Behavior Ice Cream stores in Toronto.
5: I called the people at Good Behavior Ice Cream and I said to them, you know, I just got this idea. I know you don't have to do it or anything, but what about a cherry blossom ice cream so that people can eat ice cream while they're walking through the cherry blossoms in Hyde Park and different places in Toronto? And they agreed. So they made a cherry blossom ice cream. It's still available. It was very popular when the cherry blossoms were out. You know, hundreds of people ate the ice cream. The cherry blossoms have disappeared, which is part of their magic and part of their story. But the ice cream is still available, and it's a very nice, light, dreamy treat with notes of sakura and lychee and oolong.
4: John Ota is the creator of Cherry Blossom Ice Cream. With your weekend business report, I'm Phil Martino.
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16: Good morning. It is Saturday, June the 6th. I'm Marshall Crocker. Here's what's making news this hour. Police have arrested six and seized suspected fentanyl in a new crackdown on Kitchener drug use downtown, as well as other criminal activities.
6: Do you think the city of Kitchener is on the right path, or does City Hall need to give its head a shake? You can have your say as the city engages with the public as part of its 2027-2030 strategic planning process.
7: The FIFA World Cup will arrive in Toronto next week. The city says it's all systems go.
11: Toronto is ready.
7: Everything you need to know about the city's FIFA plan coming up.
17: Modest and short-lived, how one Canadian expert sees the economics of hosting the FIFA World Cup shaking out and the reliance on tourism.
18: The Panthers with a loss to the majors on the road. The Jays got blown out by the Orioles in the Women's French Open final set to take place this morning. Sports at 15.
16: 570 News Time, 9:01. Time for Rogers Xfinity Internet traffic and weather together on the ones. Here's Jen Tan.
19: Well, thanks, Marshall. This update brought to you by Mr. Loop. For your in-town drive, spotty delays right now on Victoria Street South in Kitchener, also on Highland Road West. Heavy delays on the intersection of Lancaster Street West and Bridgeport Road East. And we can still see those heavy slowdowns on Weber Street North and King Street North and Waterloo at this time. We don't have any problems as you head onto your area highways, though. Highway 85 still looking great. Also, Highway 7, 78, and Highway 8. And looking at the 401, no hiccups on the westbound lane from Mississauga. So you pass the sixes. Here within the region and right onto Woodstock, the eastbound 401 from Woodstock through the region as you pass the sixes all the way to Mississauga remains collision free. And if you do spot traffic problems, you can call us hands free at *401. 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And now the latest from 570 meteorologist Carl Lamb.
20: It is going to be a pretty unsettled day across the region. We'll have temperatures getting up to 25 degrees. It's mostly cloudy. We'll have rain showers and also some thunderstorms possible. Also, a gusty southwesterly wind between 20 to 40 kilometers per hour. Gusts could be up to 60. And then we'll have a humidex of 30. That's just in the afternoon, and then we'll have the cold front moving through tonight, and that's going to cool us down to 14 with a breezy northwest wind. Your high for today is 25.
16: It's at our studio at the Boardwalk in Kitchener. Still 20 degrees, but now fully cloudy skies. We'll have another check of traffic and weather together in less than 10 minutes. 570 News Time, 9:02. Well, you may be able to help Waterloo investigators track down a voyeurism suspect in the area. On May 26th, a female was followed and observed by a man while on U of Waterloo campus. She reported to police that the suspect appeared to be taking photos of her as he followed. Investigators have published CCTV photos of the man in the hopes of identifying him. You can see those photos on our website at kitchener.citynews.ca. And if you identify the suspect, contact local police or Crime Stoppers. Also in local crime, four adults and two youth have been arrested in Kitchener due to a new drug crackdown. Waterloo police carried out enforcement of complaints surrounding drug use at King Street East and Cedar Street from Thursday into Friday. In response to these reports, officers arrested six, with the accused all now facing drug-related charges. Two of the individuals were also arrested on outstanding warrants. Officers seized prescription medications and suspected fentanyl in the crackdown process. New data is adding some clarity to where Albertans stand on separation. 570's Logan Steen is looking over fresh data.
21: Two different polls, but they're telling a very similar story. Most people here are not looking to split from Canada. An Ipsos poll for Global News suggesting only about 19% would support a vote to hold a referendum this fall, while more than 70% say they'd vote to stay in the country. And if it came down to actually leaving, well, support drops a bit more. Just 18% say they'd back separation. It's down from around 28% earlier this year. A separate Léger poll, this time for Post Media, echoes that trend, with 68% strongly supporting staying in Canada. But whether or not separation is having an impact on the UCP is up for debate right now. Outside of Calgary and Edmonton, the UCP is dominating the province with a 38-point lead over the opposition NDP. But in Edmonton, they're down 21 points, and in Calgary, only up by 9. I'm Logan Steen.
16: You're listening to All News Weekend Mornings on 570 News Radio. Kitchener City Council has a lot on its plate for an election year. One of these major projects is the development of the next strategic plan. The current strategic plan will expire at the end of this year. On the new one, Matt Hutchison has more.
6: While the budget sets the spending priorities for the coming year, the three-year strategic plan acts as a guide to help prioritize that spending to best serve the residents and businesses in the community. Work is underway on the 2027-2030 strategic plan, and the city is looking for your input. Kitchener Mayor Barry Verbanovic was a guest on the Mike Farwell Show, where he said they plan to make it easier for residents to communicate their vision for the city.
0: We know that, you know, not everyone either has the interest or the time to participate in something like a resident panel. So we want to support conversations at places like faith-based locations, organizational hubs, community centers, and other trusted spaces across the city.
6: The strategic planning process will continue through the year with multiple opportunities to get involved. More information about the process can be found at kitchener.citynews.ca. I'm Matt Hutchison.
16: And the World Cup of Soccer lands in Toronto in less than a week, and city officials, transit agencies, and police all say they're ready for the global spotlight. 570's Moman Qureshi with more on the latest preparations.
7: FIFA Toronto Secretariat Executive Director Sharon Bolenbach says it's all systems go.
11: Toronto is ready.
7: Representatives from the TTC, Metrolinx, Toronto Fire, Public Health, and paramedics all on hand today to say they are prepared. Toronto Police Deputy Chief Robert Johnson says officers are being brought in from neighboring regions.
22: The largest deployment of members in the Toronto Police Service's history. Tens of thousands of officers will be deployed.
7: The city hired its first ever Chief Congestion Officer Andrew Poslin specifically to keep things moving during the World Cup. He says if you plan to come down to a match or fan fest, you're best to do it without your car.
23: Our goal is to move the largest number of people as efficiently as possible in and out of the area, and that's why we're taking a transit-first approach.
7: I'm Omen Qureshi.
16: And there are growing questions around the economic benefits of hosting hundreds of thousands of soccer fans for the World Cup. 570's Sonia Aslam has her calculator out and is finding out any economic bump may not last too long.
24: We do think on net it will be a modest positive.
17: Which is Bank of Montreal chief economist Doug Porter's way of saying yes, there will be revenue made, but that positive he just mentioned is expected to be short-lived.
24: It could add, we think, about a tenth of a percent to GDP that will mostly show up in June. You know, it doesn't sound like much, but I must say in an economy that's really struggling to grow, even 0.1% would be a nice lift.
17: But remember, the Canadian economy contracted at a 0.1% annual rate in the first quarter of the year, so this may just help balance the books. He adds all these numbers hinge heavily on tourists coming here and opening their wallets. Porter says same goes for locals. Their bar, restaurant, and merch sales all factor into this. I'm Sonia Aslam.
16: And finally, it's the road we hate the most in Waterloo region. Iron Needles Boulevard has once again been voted the worst road in the region and in all of Western Ontario in the CAA's Worst Roads campaign. Fourth place goes to Trussler Road, which is the other end of Iron Needles, just south of Highway 78. And rounding out the worst five roads in our region are Arthur Street South and Barnswallow Drive, both in Elmira. They're in second and third place. York Road in Guelph is in fifth. Brian Purvu is the government relations consultant for CAA South Central Ontario, and he tells 570 News Radio what their voters hate about all these roads.
25: Potholes, uneven pavement, poor road maintenance. Some stuff on traffic congestion as well, but mostly situated on potholes. Two-thirds of our members are slowing down or swerving to avoid a pothole, which can be a road safety concern.
16: Purvu is happy to know Iron Needles and Trussler are both due for major repaving and reconstruction projects soon. For the full list of the worst roads in this year's campaign, go check it out at kitchener.citynews.ca. Coming up in 60 seconds, we'll get you a check of gas prices. 570 News Time, 908.
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16: 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Roger McKnight of Enpro says the price dropped 5 cents at midnight to $1.72.9 a liter at most stations. Coming up in 60 seconds, traffic and weather together. 570 News Time, 909.
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16: 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Traffic and weather together on the ones. Here's Jen Tan.
19: Thank you, Marshall. This update brought to you by Dial a Tire. Beginning with a road closure reminder, Frederick Street from Bruce Street in Kitchener will be closed. There will be no access for some road resurfacing. It will be taking place on Monday, June 8 at 7 a.m. until June 9 at 5 p.m. So plan your commute ahead of time and look for alternate routes to avoid delays on your drive. For your in-town drive, heavy delays right now on King Street East in Kitchener. Highland Road West and Victoria Street South also looking pretty slow. Heavy delays on the intersection of Lancaster Street West and Bridgeport Road East. Still no major delays on your area highways at the moment. Highway 85 remains looking good. Also, Highway 7, 7, 8, and Highway 8. And checking onto the 401, no significant delay so far on the westbound lane from Mississauga as you pass the 6s. Here within the region and right on to Woodstock, the eastbound 401 also remains looking clear from Woodstock through the region. Past the 6s, no problems in Milton, all the way there to Mississauga. But if you do spot traffic problems, you can call us hands-free at Star 401. 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And now the latest from 570 meteorologist Carl Lam.
20: Rain showers and some thunderstorms as we go through the morning and into the afternoon. It's mostly cloudy. We'll have a breezy southwest wind between 20 to 40 kilometers per hour and gusts up to about 60. So 25 is the high today, feeling like 30. And then for tonight, once that cold front moves through, we may see a little bit of sun before the sun sets. And then we're down to 14 with a breezy northwest wind. Tomorrow, much calmer, sunny, and very comfortable with a high of 26. And then we're down to 13 on Sunday night. Your high for today is 25.
16: It's at our studio at the Boardwalk in Kitchener. We're looking at 20 degrees and mostly cloudy skies. We'll have another check of traffic and weather together for you in less than 10 minutes. You might see some big changes coming soon to your auto insurance next month. Double check before July 1st to make sure that your coverage hasn't changed from standard to optional categories. We get more from 570 News Radio Senior Business Analyst Mike Eppel.
5: The Toronto Star reports that effective July 1st, 9 out of 12 standard auto accident insurance benefits are becoming optional, a new system that's meant to give consumers more choice and potentially lowering costs, but also, possibly, less coverage that some experts warn could cost a lot more in the event of an accident. The Office for Ontario Finance Minister Peter Bethlenfalvy tells the Star the government is providing drivers with greater choice for auto insurance coverage. Daniel Ivins, an insurance expert for rates.ca, tells the Star that changes mean consumers have to make some difficult trade-offs between lowering their monthly premium and taking on additional risk. Ivan says consumers are focused on savings, while it's important to consider what coverage could be given up and what the financial fallout would be in the event of an accident. The Star reports removing all the optional coverage choices would only save about $100 per year. At the Business Center, I'm Mike Eppel.
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16: It's 20 degrees and cloudy skies at the boardwalk in Kitchener. I'm Marshall Crocker, and here's what's making news right now. Man who followed a female victim while taking photos of her at U of Waterloo campus has now had security photos of him released to the public. And a local crackdown on downtown Kitchener's criminal activity has seen four adults and two youth arrested on drug charges. Coming up after sports, we'll take a look back at the top moments from the Mike Farwell Show this past week. Five 570 News time now, 9:15. Time for sports. Here's Elaine Cavillon.
7: The Kitchener Panthers on the road last night against the London Majors. Majors doubled them up 8-4. Panthers back home tomorrow afternoon to host Chatham-Kent. That goes at 2. Over at Rogers Centre in Toronto, Trey Yesavage got the start on the mound for game one of their three-game set against the Orioles. Yesavage allowed two homers. First time he allows a homer or more in a regular season start. Jays ended up losing 13-3. Here's Yesavage post-game.
10: We just need to play for each other. Starters need to play for their bullpen. Give those guys some rest. Bullpen needs to play for the guys' runs they're saving. Offense needs to just pass the torch. We don't need a home run swing every time. Just get on base, pass the torch to the next guy, and rely on the next guy to get the job done.
7: Jays send Braden Fisher to the mound this afternoon for game two of the series. That's just after 3 on Sportsnet and 570 News Radio. Wild finish to game two of the NBA Finals last night.
11: It's over! The Knicks survive! This magic carpet ride continues. 13 straight victories, and they lead 2-0 here in these NBA Finals.
7: 105-104, the final for the Knicks. 2-0 series lead for them. The series now set to shift to New York. Team Canada with a 1-1 draw in their final World Cup tune-up. They played Ireland and Montreal. Their World Cup opener coming up on Friday in Toronto. And Women's French Open Finals set to go at 9 this morning. It features Maya Swolinska against Mira Andreeva. From the Sports Center, I'm Alain Cavillon.
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14: I'm Matt Hutchison with some highlights from the Mike Farwell Show this week. Mike jumped right back into the big chair after returning from Kelowna. Of course, he was eager to talk about the Kitchener Rangers, their outstanding season, their playoffs, and that perfect run to the Memorial Cup. Mike spoke with Joe Birch, the Rangers' chief operating officer, as the city geared up for the championship parade.
15: It's a little bit of, it pinched me, is this surreal? Are we in this right now? And, we're talking about where do we put the replica Memorial Cup in the dressing room now for our players to experience and to live in history. And it's really, really an unbelievable feeling and experience. And I'm so proud of the players and the staff and everybody who's contributed to this, our fans, the community, yourselves, and you're part of this. This is a community team. And this is a community win, and it's something that we can all remember together.
14: Meantime, the first Monday of every month means a visit from Food Bank of Waterloo Region CEO Kim Wilhelm. Unfortunately, when it comes to food insecurity in the region, the news isn't good. Demand continues to rise as more people struggle with everyday costs.
18: In April alone,
17: Over 27,000 people accessed the hamper program, resulting in more than 60,000 visits right here in Waterloo Region. And that was the highest month ever on record. More than 19,000 hampers were distributed, which is up 9%. We're really seeing the challenges that people are facing firsthand when we look at the overall cost of living here.
14: Wilhelm said the cost of living crisis is leading to fewer donations as folks simply try to stay afloat. And finally, fraud cases are skyrocketing across the country, often targeting seniors. The Waterloo Wellington chapter of the Canadian Mental Health Association is hosting an upcoming information session aimed at helping seniors avoid falling victim to scammers and also how to identify elder abuse. Mike had a conversation with Jody Wheeler, Director of Senior Services with CMHA Waterloo Wellington.
18: Our goal is we're hoping participants will learn how to recognize the warning signs of fraud and abuse, understand the common scams targeting seniors, protecting personal information, and know what steps to take if they or someone they know has been affected by these ills. It's part of our shared commitment to keep seniors safe, informed, and supported in our community.
14: The session is happening Wednesday, June 17th from 10 to noon at the Martin Community Center in Guelph. More segments can be found online at kitchener.citynews.ca, and the Mike Farwell Show can be heard weekdays from 9 a.m. to 1 p.m. here on 570 News Radio.
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19: This update brought to you by Caudill's Catch Seafood. For your in-town drive, there's still some heavy delays right now on the intersection of Lancaster Street West and Bridgeport Road East in Kitchener. Spotty delays as well on Victoria Street South. The area highways remains moving up to speed. Highway 85 from Elmira to Waterloo in both directions. Highway 7 remains looking great as well between Kitchener and Guelph, both the east and westbound lanes. No slowdown so far on Highway 78 from Kitchener to New Hamburg, also on Highway 8. And looking at the 401, no major delays on the westbound lane from Mississauga as you pass the 6s. Here within the region and right on to Woodstock. The eastbound 401 from Woodstock through the region, past the 6s, all the way to Mississauga, also looking clear and collision-free. And if you do spot traffic problems, you can call us hands-free at *401. 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And now the latest from 570 meteorologist Carl Lamb.
20: Rain showers and thunderstorms today, a gusty southwesterly wind gusting up to 60 kilometers per hour and cloudy conditions with a high of 25 and a humidex of 30. We'll see a little bit of sun as we have that cold front moving through and then that gusty northwesterly wind comes in tonight. So that'll cool things down to 14. Tomorrow, gorgeous and sunny with a high of 26 and a light northwesterly wind. And then for Monday, sunny and 24 with some cloud moving in by Monday night. Your high for today is 25.

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5: Artificial intelligence is everywhere, but is it a revolution or is it just a tech bubble? 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
14: Five Below sounding the alarm on the American shopper. The discount retailer raised its full-year financial outlook, but is concerned about consumer sentiment due to rising fuel costs, very sticky inflation, and a somewhat softer labor market. Five Below benefiting from viral squishy dumplings that have gone viral on social media. The retailer adding it would draw lessons from the success of the product to drive store traffic in the future. Netflix aims to use AI to cut through content overload that makes it tough to choose what to watch. Netflix is integrating AI and natural language processing to help discern what a viewer is in the mood to stream. It's testing a voice user interface and other experiments that combine a person's viewing preferences and history with other factors like what's trending. Mattress maker Sleep Number is said to be laying the groundwork for a potential bankruptcy filing. The company has been bogged down by industry pressure, slowing store traffic, and the sting of tariffs. Shares of Sleep Number have plunged roughly 90% over the last 4 months as its financial health deteriorated. And tech companies announced the most job cuts in May in nearly 2 years as they ramp up spending on artificial intelligence. The tech sector planned to eliminate more than 38,000 positions. That's according to data from outplacement firm Challenger Gray and Christmas. Courtney Dunhoe, Bloomberg Radio.
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23: Good morning. It is Saturday, June the 6th. I'm Marshall Crocker. Here's what's making news this hour. A male suspect is now being investigated after he followed a female victim at University of Waterloo and took photos, say police.
24: The city of Kitchener wants to hear your ideas for the direction of the city as it develops the 2027-2030 strategic plan. Planning will be ongoing throughout the year with plenty of chances to have your say.
25: The FIFA World Cup arrives in Toronto next week, and the city says it's all systems go. From increased transit service to a congestion management plan to a stepped-up police presence, I'll have all the details.
26: It'll help the GDP, but don't expect a long-term impact. We're breaking down the numbers around hosting the FIFA World Cup, which gets underway next week.
27: The Panthers and Jays both taking an L last night. The Knicks have now won 13 straight playoff games, and the Women's French Open final goes this morning at Roland Garros. Sports at 45.
23: 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Here's Jen Tan.
28: 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Starting off with your in-town drive, we do see some heavy slowdowns on Herb Street East and King Street South in Waterloo. Weber Street North and Columbia Street East looking moderately slow at the moment. Also, King Street North and Weber Street North. Heavy delays on King Street East and Sports World Drive and Ainslie Streets North and Cambridge looking really heavy right now. We don't see any major slowdowns on your area highways at this time. Highway 85 remains looking great. Also, Highway 7, 7, 8, and Highway 8. And moving on to the 401. One, the westbound lane from Mississauga past the Sixes. Here within the region, right on to Woodstock remains looking clear. Same situation on the eastbound 401 from Woodstock through the region, passing through the Sixes, and as you head on towards Mississauga. But if you do spot traffic problems, you can call us hands-free at *401. 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And now the latest from 570 meteorologist Carl Lamb.
29: It is going to be a pretty active day across Cambridge, Kitchener, and Waterloo. So it's cloudy with rain showers, some scattered thunderstorms in the mix today, too, and that gusty southwesterly wind between 20 to 40 kilometers per hour, gusts up to about 60. So 25 is the high, humidex of 30. Then the cold front moves through, and we'll start to see a little sun as we go into the afternoon. And then 14 is the low tonight with a breezy northwest wind. Your high for today is 25.
23: Outside our studio at the Boardwalk in Kitchener, 20 degrees and cloudy skies. We'll have another check of traffic and weather together for you in less than 10 minutes. 570 News Time, 9:32. A man reportedly taking photos of a female victim in Waterloo is now being investigated by police. Last Tuesday, the 26th, the victim reported to police that she had been followed by a man on University of Waterloo campus. She reported that the suspect observed her while following her for an extended period, while also taking photos as he went. Local investigators are now seeking the help of the public and have published photos of the suspect. You can see those photos on our website at kitchener.citynews.ca. If you recognize the suspect or have info, contact police or Crime Stoppers. And six have been arrested in Kitchener on drug-related charges due to a new initiative. On Thursday and Friday, Waterloo police carried out enforcements that responded to reports of criminal activity that had been ongoing at King East and Cedar Street. Four adults and two youth were arrested on a combination of new drug charges and outstanding warrants. Seized in the arrests was a quantity of suspected fentanyl and prescription medications. Waterloo police remind you to report any suspicious or illegal activity to police or Crime Stoppers. New numbers are shedding more light on how people in Alberta are feeling about potential separation. 570's Logan Steen has the details, including how this issue may be affecting the ruling United Conservative Party of Alberta.
0: An Ipsos poll for Global News shows just 19% of Albertans would support holding a referendum on a vote for Alberta to leave Canada, while more than 70% say they'd vote to stay in the country. A Léger poll from Post Media tells a similar story, with 68% strongly in favor of remaining a part of Canada. Albertans will go to the polls to vote in the 10-question referendum on Monday, October 19th. But whether or not the separatism debate will have an impact on the party remains to be seen. Outside of Calgary and Edmonton, the UCP is dominating the province with a 38-point lead over the opposition NDP. But in Edmonton, they're down by 21 points, and in Calgary, only up by 9. I'm Logan Steen.
23: You're listening to All News Weekend Mornings on 570 News Radio. Work is underway identifying the priorities that will guide decision-making at Kitchener City Council over the next 5 years. The city is gathering input from the public as it develops their 2027 to 2030 strategic plan. 570's Matt Hutchison has more.
24: The first step in the process of crafting the strategic plan was a survey conducted by Abacus Data. It showed 80% of residents felt safe in Kitchener, 70% said they're satisfied with city services, and 70% plan to stay the long term. But the data also showed affordability was a main concern. Mayor Barry Verbanovic told the Mike Farwell Show, there's only so much they can learn from the numbers. They need to hear from residents themselves.
1: We believe that through this process, because we've seen it work with other projects like Kitchener 2051 and the Victoria Park Master Plan, the community works best when residents help shape it. And this is an opportunity for people to do that. No experience required, just your voice and a passion for the community.
24: To find out ways to be involved in the strategic planning process, visit kitchener.citynews.ca. I'm Matt Hutchison.
23: When the World Cup touches down in Toronto later next week, you can bet the influx of new tourists will have an effect on the daily commute of local Toronto residents. 570's Momin Qureshi has details on the city's traffic plan and more.
25: Years of planning are about to be put to the test when the FIFA World Cup finally arrives. The city says it's ready with a robust plan that coordinates transit, traffic, emergency services, and so much more.
2: The plan promotes a transit-first approach, encouraging residents and fans to take transit, walk, or cycle.
25: Sharon Bolenbach is the executive director of the FIFA Toronto Secretariat. She says there will be increased transit on both the TTC and GO, a stepped up visible police presence with officers from around the GTA, and traffic coordination from the city. And as for FIFA's plastic water bottle ban, she says they're working on it.
2: I have reached out to FIFA. We have had a conversation. Obviously, we're waiting for a final decision. I think they're sort of taking a second look at that.
25: But she says clear plastic bottles will be permitted at FanFest. I'm Omen Qureshi.
23: And also in the World Cup, one of the country's biggest banks says the projected economic bump from hosting duties of the event are expected to be modest and short-lived. 570's Sonia Aslam reports that's not exactly positive for a country currently in a technical recession.
26: Doug Porter, chief economist at BMO, admits he's skeptical and describes any economic benefit as small.
4: In other words, I don't necessarily believe a lot of the talk about big economic spin-offs or huge economic benefits from these major sporting events or something like Taylor Swift concerts.
26: He adds the tourism dollars that come in from all this could add 0.1% to the nation's GDP, but
4: the economy actually contracted at a 0.1% annual rate in the first quarter of the year. So if we had something like the World Cup in place, it would have actually erased that.
26: Yes, we are talking in the $1 billion or more range, but keep in mind that federal budget watchdog report from last month that said it would cost Canada more than $1 billion just to host. I'm Sonia Aslam.
23: And the CAA has released the winners, or is that losers, in their annual Worst Roads campaign. And once again, Iron Needles Boulevard has won the hatred of local drivers. Iron Needles was ranked as the worst road not only in Waterloo Region, but in all of Western Ontario, with Trussler Road, which is essentially just the other end of Iron Needles, south of Highway 78, taking the fourth spot. In between in the second and third positions are two Elmira roads, as we hear from Brian Purvu, government relations consultant for CAA South Central Ontario.
5: Arthur Street and Barnswallow Drive, so they actually made our, they debuted on our list, on the Western Regional list last year. A lot of very similar issues in terms of, you know, potholes, uneven pavement, poor road maintenance tend to be, you know, the biggest issues on those roads.
23: And rounding off the top five on the list, York Road in Guelph is on in number five this time around. Purvu says they run this campaign every year to let municipalities know which roads still need the most attention. And he's pleased to see that Iron Needles is due to be repaved this year and that Trussell Road is coming up for a major reconstruction of its own. You can find the full list of the CAA vote results on our website, kitchener.citynews.ca. Coming up in 60 seconds, we'll get you a check of gas prices, 570 News Time, 938.
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23: 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Roger McKnight of Enpro says the price dropped 5 cents at midnight to $1.72.9 a liter at most stations. Coming up in 60 seconds, traffic and weather together. 570 News Time, 940.
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23: 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Time for Rogers Xfinity Internet traffic and weather together on the ones. Here's Jen Tan.
28: 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Beginning with a lane reduction reminder, Westmount Road West from Victoria Street South to Highland Road West in Waterloo will have its lane reduced for some utility work, and it will take place on Monday, June 8 at 7 a.m. until July 3rd at 7 p.m. Two-way traffic and pedestrian traffic will be maintained around the work zone, so expect some delays. For your in-town drive, heavy delays right now on King Street East and Cedar Street South in Kitchener. Spotty delays on Victoria Street North and heavy delays on Herb Street East and King Street South in Waterloo. For your area highways, spotty delays on Victoria Street North on Highway 7 to Guelph, though it's not looking too heavy at all. Highway 85 remains looking great, though. Also Highway 7, 8, and Highway 8. And at the 401, the westbound lane remains looking clear all the way from Mississauga past the 6s, here within the region and right onto Woodstock. The eastbound 401 from Woodstock to the region past the 6s all the way to Mississauga remains collision-free. And if you do spot traffic problems, you can call us hands-free at *401. 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Park Street, Kitchener. And now the latest from 570 meteorologist Carl Lim.
29: Your high for today is 25, but with the humidity and that gusty southwesterly wind gusting up to 60 kilometers per hour, it'll feel like 30 when you factor in the humidity. And then we'll have rain showers, some thunderstorms through the morning and into the afternoon before it starts to dry out. We may see a little sun before the sun sets tonight, down to 14 with a breezy northwest wind. Then for tomorrow, sunny and 26 with a breezy northwest wind. Your high for today is 25.
23: Outsider Studio at the Boardwalk in Kitchener, 20 degrees with cloudy skies. We'll have another check of traffic and weather together for you in less than 10 minutes. Bahrain's government says several Iranian ballistic missiles in the Middle East and drones were fired at the tiny Gulf nation, targeting the U.S.'s Navy's Fifth Fleet. The country's foreign ministry then called on Iran to immediately cease attacks on the island nation and its neighbors. U.S. Central Command said on social media last night that seven ballistic missiles were fired, with U.S. forces intercepting six and the seventh failing to reach its target. Iran's Revolutionary Guard said through its news agency it also targeted an airbase in Kuwait, which it says hosts U.S. troops. Coming up in 60 seconds, more top headlines and sports. 570 News Time, 943.
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23: 20 degrees with cloudy skies at the boardwalk in Kitchener. I'm Marshall Crocker. Here's what's making news right now. CCTV photos have now been made public as investigators attempt to find the suspect in a voyeurism case on University of Waterloo campus. And a portion of suspected fentanyl and prescription drugs are off the streets in downtown Kitchener after six were arrested in a new drug crackdown. Coming up after sports, we'll take a look back at the top moments and highlights from the Mike Farwell Show this past week. Five 70 News Time, now 9:45. That means it's time for sports. Take it away, Al Link. Have you all?
15: The Kitchener Panthers on the road last night against the London Majors. Majors doubled them up 8-4. Panthers back home tomorrow afternoon to host Chatham Kent. That goes at 2. Over at Rogers Centre in Toronto, Trey Yesavage got the start on the mound for game one of their three-game set against the Orioles. Yesavage allowed two homers, first time he allows a homer or more in a regular season start. Jays ended up losing 13-3. Here's Yesavage post-game.
16: We just need to play for each other. Starters need to play for their bullpen, give those guys some rest. Bullpen needs to play for the guys' runs they're saving. Offense needs to just pass the torch. We don't need a home run swing every time. Just get on base, pass the torch to the next guy, and rely on the next guy to get the job done.
15: Jays send Braden Fisher to the mound this afternoon for game two of the series. That's just after 3 on Sportsnet and 570 News Radio. Wild finish to game two of the NBA Finals last night.
17: It's over! The Knicks survive! This magic carpet ride continues. 13 straight victories, and they lead 2-0 here in these NBA Finals.
15: 105-104, the final for the Knicks. 2-0 series lead for them. The series now set to shift to New York. Team Canada with a 1-1 draw in their final World Cup tune-up. They played Ireland and Montreal. Their World Cup opener coming up on Friday in Toronto. And Women's French Open Finals set to go at 9 this morning. It features Maya Swolinska against Mira Andreeva. From the Sports Center, I'm Alain Cavillon.
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2: I'm Matt Hutchison with some highlights from the Mike Farwell Show this week. Mike jumped right back into the big chair after returning from Kelowna. Of course, he was eager to talk about the Kitchener Rangers, their outstanding season, their playoffs, and that perfect run to the Memorial Cup. Mike spoke with Joe Birch, the Rangers' chief operating officer, as the city geared up for the championship parade.
4: It's a little bit of, it pinched me, is this surreal? Are we in this right now? And, you know, we're talking about where do we put the replica Memorial Cup in the dressing room now for our players to experience and to live in history. And it's really, really an unbelievable feeling and experience. And I'm so proud of the players and the staff and everybody who's contributed to this, our fans, the community, yourselves, and you're part of this. This is a community team. And this is a community win, and it's something that we can all remember together.
2: Meantime, the first Monday of every month means a visit from Food Bank of Waterloo Region CEO Kim Wilhelm. Unfortunately, when it comes to food insecurity in the region, the news isn't good. Demand continues to rise as more people struggle with everyday costs.
5: In April alone, over 27,000 people accessed the hamper program, resulting in more than 60,000 visits right here in Waterloo Region. And that was the highest month ever on record. More than 19,000 hampers were distributed, which is up 9%. We're really seeing the challenges that people are facing firsthand when we look at the overall cost of living here.
2: Wilhelm said the cost of living crisis is leading to fewer donations as folks simply try to stay afloat. And finally, fraud cases are skyrocketing across the country, often targeting seniors. The Waterloo Wellington chapter of the Canadian Mental Health Association is hosting an upcoming information session aimed at helping seniors avoid falling victim to scammers and also how to identify elder abuse. Mike had a conversation with Jody Wheeler, Director of Senior Services with CMHA Waterloo Wellington.
6: Our goal is we're hoping participants will learn how to recognize the warning signs of fraud and abuse.

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2: 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Starting off with your in-town drive, Weber Street North and Columbia Street East still looking moderately slow at this time. Heavy delays on Herb Street East and King Street South as well. Also, King Street North and Weber Street North. For your area highways, we still have some spotty delays on Victoria Street North on Highway 7 to Guelph, while Highway 85, 7, 8, and 8 are all looking great. And moving on to the 401, the westbound lane from Mississauga past the 6s here in the region and onto Woodstock remains looking clear. Same situation on the eastbound 401 from Woodstock through the region past the 6s all the way to Mississauga. But if you do spot traffic problems, you can call us hands-free at Star 401. Are you planning to build or dig on your property? 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And now the latest from 570 meteorologist Carl Lamb.
3: Get ready for an active day all across the region. We'll have rain showers, some thunderstorms, and a high of 25, but it feels like 30 with that gusty southwesterly wind gusting up to 60 kilometers per hour. We'll see a little sun this afternoon, and then we'll have the cold front slide through with a low of 14 tonight and a breezy northwest wind. Tomorrow, still breezy, but comfortable, lower humidity and 26 with sunshine. And then for Monday, sunny and 24. Your high for today is 25.
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13: 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John, what are some key elements for a medical malpractice suit?
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14: 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And second, the plaintiff must prove that the negligence caused the negative outcome, like an injury or death.
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2: I'm Mike Appel. There's been a lot of debate whether Canada is in a recession or not. Stats Canada called it a technical recession when it released the Q1 GDP update showing back-to-back negative quarters, but by the slimmest of margins in the first quarter with GDP shrinking by just a tenth of 1%. And that's really the issue. It's not just about the headlines to determine how to label the economy, with the CD Howe Institute's Business Cycle Council saying it's really still too early to tell. Jeremy Kronick is the president and CEO of the CD Howe Institute.
3: We look at a much broader set of criteria than just whether you have two quarters of negative GDP growth. You know, you want to see that it's pronounced, so the size of it matters, how persistent it is. You want to see how, you know, how long it lasts. Does it cap a lot of sectors, or is it just concentrated or one or two? And this was a pretty small amplitude size decrease over the two quarters. The employment statistics, you know, now this supports the notion that, you know, we got to be careful with it. And to be clear, we didn't say we weren't in a recession. What we said was the data that we have to date, it's too early to make that kind of a call. Certainly, the first quarter was barely negative. And if you added those two together, two last two quarters together, it would be the smallest recession on record.
2: Now, Friday's job market report pointed to a robust rebound for labor market growth in May, a positive sign for the second quarter, with the Bank of Canada set to provide commentary when it sets policy coming up middle of the week.
3: We have, you know, negative GDP, and then we got a strong jobs report, and we have to see how the war in Iran and oil prices evolve. I think it's just too early to do anything other than keep rates where they are.
2: That's Jeremy Kronick, the president and CEO of the CD Howe Institute. With your weekend business report, I'm Mike Appel.
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18: Good morning. It is Saturday, June the 6th. I'm Marshall Crocker. Here's what's making news this hour. Man following a female victim at University of Waterloo took photos as he followed, say police. That suspect now being investigated.
19: The city of Kitchener is busy getting to work developing the strategic plan that will help guide decisions over the next 3 years. They're looking to hear from residents, businesses, and property owners. Public consultation is underway.
20: The FIFA World Cup arrives in Toronto next week. From increased transit service to a detailed congestion management plan, the city says it's ready with all hands on deck.
21: Just how good will hosting the FIFA World Cup be for the economy? One big bank in Canada says there will be a boost, but it won't last long.
22: The Panthers with a loss to the majors on the road. The Jays got blown out by the Orioles in the Women's French Open Final.
5: take place this morning. Sports at 15.
18: 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Time for Rogers Xfinity Internet traffic and weather together on the ones. Here's Jen Tan.
10: Well, thanks, Marshall. This update brought to you by Gemini Motors. Beginning with your in-town drive, there's some heavy delays right now on Maple Grove Road and Hespeler Road in Cambridge. That is due to that ongoing road constructions along Fisher Mills Road. Beaverdale Road also looking pretty slow at this time, and we can also see those heavy slowdowns on George Street South and Ainslie Street North due to the road blockage within the nearby area, so just be mindful of that. Looking at your area highways at the moment, moderate delays on Highway 85 North between Lancaster Street West and Bridgeport Road East. There's still some spotty delays on Victoria Street North on Highway 7 to Guelph. No major delays so far on Highway 7, 8, and 8. And looking at the 401, no delays on the westbound lane from Mississauga past the 6s here within the region and right on to Woodstock. The eastbound 401 from Woodstock through the region past the 6s all the way to Mississauga looking clear at the moment. But if you do spot traffic problems, you can call us hands-free at *401. 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And now the latest from 570 meteorologist Carl Lamb.
17: It is going to be a pretty unsettled day across the region. We'll have temperatures getting up to 25 degrees. It's mostly cloudy. We'll have rain showers and also some thunderstorms possible. Also, a gusty southwesterly wind between 20 to 40 kilometers per hour. Gusts could be up to 60. And then we'll have a humidex of 30. That's just in the afternoon. And then we'll have the cold front moving through tonight. And that's going to cool us down to 14 with a breezy northwest wind. Your high for today is 25.
18: And it's at our studio at the Boardwalk in Kitchener. We're still sitting at 20 degrees with cloudy skies. We'll have another check of traffic and weather together for you in less than 10 minutes. 570 News Time, 10:02. Waterloo police have now released security camera photos in an attempt to catch a voyeurism suspect. Last Tuesday, a female victim reported to police that a male suspect had been observing her on University of Waterloo campus. The man followed her throughout the campus and appeared to be taking photos of her. Investigators have released photos of the suspect in an attempt to identify him. Take a look at kitchener.citynews.ca, and if you recognize the man, contact local police or Crime Stoppers. And six have been arrested with drugs seized in downtown Kitchener thanks to a new enforcement initiative. On Thursday and Friday, local police responded to ongoing reports about drug use and criminal activity at King Street East and Cedar Street. When they arrived, officers arrested six individuals. That included four adults and two youths. The accused faced drug-related charges, with two arrested on outstanding warrants. When they intervened, police seized suspected fentanyl and prescription medications from the six suspects. And new polls are painting a very clear picture on how Albertans are feeling about separatism. 570's Logan Steen is taking a look at the numbers.
22: Two separate polls, but one similar theme. Albertans want to stay in the country. A new Ipsos poll for Global News suggesting only 18% say they'd support Alberta leaving the country. That's a significant drop from earlier this year when support was closer to 28%. Another poll by Leger for Post Media had similar results. 68% strongly wanted Alberta to stay a part of Canada. Now, pollsters say the shift may come down to reality setting in as talk of a referendum moves from theory to an actual question on the ballot in October. But whether or not separation is having an impact on the UCP is up for debate. Outside of Calgary and Edmonton, the UCP is dominating the province with a 38-point lead over the opposition NDP. But in Edmonton, they're down by 21 points, and in Calgary, up by 9. I'm Logan Steen.
18: 570 News Time, 10:04. The city of Kitchener's current strategic plan will expire at the end of the year, so work has already begun on the next one. The city is in the process of gathering feedback from the community. 570's Matt Hutchison has more.
23: Back on May 4th, Kitchener City Council was presented with the results of an abacus survey of 861 Kitchener residents. It found 7 in 10 residents are satisfied with city services, while it also found housing affordability and cost of living were their top concerns. This data acts like a jumping off point, indicating where council needs to direct priorities. Mayor Barry Verbanovic was a guest on the Mike Farwell Show, where he encouraged people to join the resident panel.
24: And this is for people who really want to, you know, dig in deep and be part of deep deliberations where they'll learn about issues, discuss trade-offs, and help shape priorities. And this is really about bringing everyday residents together to think deeply about the community's future.
23: The development of the 2027-2030 strategic plan will continue through the year. Residents can find a link to the engagement page at kitchener.citynews.ca. I'm Matt Hutchison.
18: And to speak on the World Cup, there's now less than 1 week to go until game time for the biggest tournament in the world, starting soon in Toronto. And the city says it's ready to go. 570's Moman Qureshi has the details.
20: FIFA Toronto Secretariat Executive Director Sharon Bolenbach says it's go time.
0: We are ready to welcome the world, and we are looking forward to kicking off next week.
20: They've created a handy getting around guide, which provides all the tips you'll need if you're coming down to a match or fan fest. The city's Chief Congestion Officer Andrew Poslins was hired specifically for this moment. He says they have a plan to keep people moving, but it hinges on staying out of your car.
1: If you're attending a match or visiting a fan event, public transit will be the easiest and most reliable way to get around.
20: Toronto Police Deputy Chief Robert Johnson says extra officers from neighboring regions are being brought in.
2: Fans can expect to see a significant and visible police presence.
20: I'm Omen Qureshi.
18: And also on the World Cup, 570's Sonia Aslam is doing some number crunching and finding out if it will really be worth welcoming the world to Canada.
3: We believe that the economic impact will be relatively modest and short-lived.
21: Doug Porter, chief economist at Bank of Montreal, says two factors will help: tourism, people visiting and spending big, and locals going out to a restaurant or bar when normally they would not have. He adds, overall, this will help the country's economy.
3: We think in terms of the net gain to tourism, it might add about anywhere from $1 to $5 billion, and I admit that's a very wide range. And in terms of extra domestic spending, we think it might add about $1 billion or so.
21: Those are big numbers, but remember, the nation's economy shrunk earlier this year, so this may just offset that. I'm Sonia Aslam.
18: And for yet another year, Iron Needles Boulevard has been named by drivers as the absolute worst road in Waterloo Region and in all of Western Ontario. The CAA has released the results of their 2026 Worst Roads campaign. In fact, the number one and number four spots on their list this year go to two parts of the same road.
6: For the Western Region, you're looking at Iron Needles Boulevard in Waterloo has taken the top spot this year. It's been a frequent flyer on the regional list for a couple of years now. And then Trestler Road in Kitchener that has made its debut on the regional list.
18: That was Brian Purvu, a government relations consultant for CAA South Central Ontario. He's happy to hear Iron Needles is still due for a repaving this year and that Trestler's also up for a major reconstruction as well. And the number two and three spots for Western Ontario, Arthur Street South and Barnswallow Drive, both in Elmira, and York Road in Guelph took the fifth spot. Purvu says potholes, poor road maintenance, and too much congestion are the most frequent complaints. The full list of worst roads is up on our website, kitchener.citynews.ca. 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
18: 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Roger McKnight of Enpro says the price dropped 5 cents at midnight to $1.72.9 a liter at most stations. Coming up in 60 seconds, traffic and weather, 570 News Time, 10:10.
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18: 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Here's Jen Tan.
10: 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Starting off with your in-town drive, heavy delays on George Street North and South in Cambridge. Also, Ainslie Street North due to some road closures within nearby areas affecting the flow of traffic there. Heavy delays as well on Maple Grove Road and Hessler Road. Also, due to some ongoing road constructions along Fisher Mills Road. So just be mindful of these road closures within your area. For your area highways right now, if you spotted delays on Victoria Street North on Highway 7 to Guelph, Highway 85 looking great now. Also, Highway 7, 8, and 8. And at the 401, no major delays on the westbound lane from Mississauga past the 6s here in the region and right on towards Stock, the eastbound 401. Same thing. It is all clear as you pass the 6s all the way there to Mississauga, moving up to speed. But if you do spot traffic problems, you can call us hands-free at Star 401. 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And now the latest from 570 meteorologist Carl Lam.
17: Rain showers and some thunderstorms as we go through the morning and into the afternoon. It's mostly cloudy. We'll have a breezy southwest wind between 20 to 40 kilometers per hour and gusts up to about 60. So 25 is the high today, feeling like 30. And then for tonight, once that cold front moves through, we may see a little bit of sun before the sun sets. And then we're down to 14 with a breezy northwest wind. Tomorrow, much calmer, sunny, and very comfortable with a high of 26. And then we're down to 13 on Sunday night. Your high for today is 25.
18: It's at our studio at the Boardwalk in Kitchener. Still 20 degrees and cloudy, but we're starting to see the sun peak out a little bit. We'll have another check of traffic and weather together for you in less than 10 minutes. 570 News Time, currently 10:12. Well, Uber has released its annual list of items left behind in its vehicles by Canadians, and it's a doozy. More from 570's John Leatherby.
11: How about a full set of goalie equipment, or aquarium fish, or a humidifier? Uber touts this as some of the most uncommon and strange items forgotten by passengers. Yes, there are the usual suspects, wallets, keys, and backpacks, but there's some things you'd think people just couldn't misplace. Like a 15-pound frozen turkey. Think you couldn't forget 12 frozen pizzas? Guess again. Or the person in Montreal leaving behind their violin, or the rider in Vancouver dipping without a 25-pound kettlebell. The most forgetful days for passengers, Halloween, and this is excusable in my books, New Year's Day. I'm John Leatherby.
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18: It's 20 degrees with cloudy skies at the Boardwalk in Kitchener. I'm Marshall Crocker. Here's what's making news right now. Investigators have released photos of a man who followed a female victim and took photos of her at University of Waterloo campus. And a new drug crackdown initiative in downtown Kitchener has resulted in the arrest of six individuals throughout this week. Coming up after sports, we'll take a look back at some of the top moments and highlights from the Mike Farwell Show this past week. Five 70 News Time, 10:15. So now time for sports, brought to you by Elaine Kevial.
0: We'll start on the baseball diamond. The Kitchener Panthers with a loss on the road against the London Majors last night. 8-4 is how that contest ended. Panthers host Chatham Kent tomorrow after 2. Ugly one for the Blue Jays last night. Game 1 of a 9-game homestand. Series opener against the Baltimore Orioles. Treya Savage allowed 2 homers, tagged with 6 earned runs. Adley Rutschman went 4-for-4 with 5 RBIs for the Orioles. Here's Jays manager John Schneider post-game.
1: We've been inconsistent for most of the year, you know what I mean? So you have to have a short memory. You got another tough pitcher tomorrow. You got to focus, and you have to try to just stack days, you know, stack at bats, stack days, stack series. It's not easy. You know, this league's hard, you know what I mean? So you got to move on to the next thing and just start stacking some days together.
0: Orioles with a 13-3 win. Braden Fisher set to get the start in a rematch this afternoon after 3 on Sportsnet and right here on 570 News Radio. New York Knicks in the driver's seat in the NBA Finals against the San Antonio Spurs. Knicks with the 105-104 win. That's now 13 straight wins for the Knicks. They're now up 2-0 in the series, and it's heading back to New York. On the pitch, Canada's final friendly before the FIFA World Cup, ending in a 1-1 draw against Ireland. The real deal now set for June 12th at Toronto Stadium when they face Bosnia-Herzegovina in their World Cup opener. And over at the French Open, women's final goes at 9 this morning. It's Maya Swolinska against Mira Andreeva. From the Sports Center, I'm Alain Cathillon.
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20: I'm Matt Hutchison with some highlights from the Mike Farwell Show this week. Mike jumped right back into the big chair after returning from Kelowna. Of course, he was eager to talk about the Kitchener Rangers, their outstanding season, their playoffs, and that perfect run to the Memorial Cup. Mike spoke with Joe Birch, the Rangers' chief operating officer, as the city geared up for the championship parade.
22: It's a little bit of, it pinched me, is this surreal? Are we in this right now? And, you know, we're talking about where do we put the replica Memorial Cup in the dressing room now for our players to experience and to live in history. And it's really, really an unbelievable feeling and experience. And I'm so proud of the players and the staff and everybody who's contributed to this, our fans, the community, yourselves, and you're part of this. This is a community team. And this is a community win, and it's something that we can all remember together.
20: Meantime, the first Monday of every month means a visit from Food Bank of Waterloo Region's CEO, Kim Wilhelm. Unfortunately, when it comes to food insecurity in the region, the news isn't good. Demand continues to rise as more people struggle with everyday costs.
23: In April alone, over 27,000 people accessed the hamper program, resulting in more than 60,000 visits right here in Waterloo Region. And that was the highest month ever on record. More than 19,000 hampers were distributed, which is up 9%. We're really seeing the challenges that people are facing firsthand when we look at the overall cost of living here.
20: Wilhelm said the cost of living crisis is leading to fewer donations as folks simply try to stay afloat. And finally, fraud cases are skyrocketing across the country, often targeting seniors. The Waterloo Wellington chapter of the Canadian Mental Health Association is hosting an upcoming information session aimed at helping seniors avoid falling victim to scammers and also how to identify elder abuse. Mike had a conversation with Jody Wheeler, Director of Senior Services with CMHA Waterloo Wellington.
24: Our goal is we're hoping participants will learn how to recognize the warning signs of fraud and abuse, understand the common scams targeting seniors, protecting personal information, and know what steps to take if they or someone they know has been affected by these ills. So this it's part of our shared commitment to keep seniors safe, informed, and supported in our community.
20: The session is happening Wednesday, June 17th from 10 to noon at the Martin Community Center in Guelph. More segments can be found online at kitchener.citynews.ca, and the Mike Farwell Show can be heard weekdays from 9 a.m. to 1 p.m. here on 570 News Radio.
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0: 60. So 25 is the high, humidex of 30. Then the cold front moves through and we'll start to see a little sun as we go into the afternoon. And then 14 is the low tonight with a breezy northwest wind. Your high for today is 25.
1: That's at our studio at the Boardwalk in Kitchener, looking at 20 degrees and the clouds have parted. Now just partly cloudy conditions here in Kitchener. We'll have another check of traffic and weather together for you in less than 10 minutes. 570 News Time, 1032. Well, you may be able to help Waterloo investigators track down a voyeurism suspect in Waterloo. On May 26th, a female was followed and observed by a man while on U of Waterloo campus. She reported to police that the suspect appeared to be taking photos of her as he followed. Investigators have published CCTV photos of the man in the hopes of identifying him. You can see those photos on our website at kitchener.citynews.ca. And if you identify the suspect, contact local police or Crime Stoppers. Also in the region, four adults and two youth have been arrested in Kitchener due to a new drug crackdown initiative. Waterloo police carried out enforcement of complaints that had existed surrounding drug use at King Street East and Cedar Street from Thursday into Friday. In response to these reports, officers arrested six, with the accused all facing drug-related charges. Two of the individuals were also arrested on outstanding warrants. Officers seized prescription medication and suspected fentanyl in the process. 570 News Time, 1033. New data is adding some clarity to where Albertans stand on separation. 570's Logan Steen is looking at fresh data.
2: Two different polls, but they're telling a very similar story. Most people here are not looking to split from Canada. An Ipsos poll for Global News suggesting only about 19% would support a vote to hold a referendum this fall, while more than 70% say they'd vote to stay in the country. And if it came down to actually leaving, well, support drops a bit more. Just 18% say they'd back separation. It's down from around 28% earlier this year. A separate Léger poll, this time for Post Media, echoes that trend, with 68% strongly supporting staying in Canada. But whether or not separation is having an impact on the UCP is up for debate right now. Outside of Calgary and Edmonton, the UCP is dominating the province with a 38-point lead over the opposition NDP. But in Edmonton, they're down 21 points, and in Calgary, only up by 9. I'm Logan Steen.
1: And Kitchener City Council has a lot on its plate for an election year. One of those major projects is the development of the next strategic plan. The current strategic plan will expire at the end of this year. 570's Matt Hutchison has more.
3: While the budget sets the spending priorities for the coming year, the three-year strategic plan acts as a guide to help prioritize that spending to best serve the residents and businesses in the community. Work is underway on the 2027-2030 strategic plan, and the city is looking for your input. Kitchener Mayor Barry Verbanovic was a guest on the Mike Farwell Show, where he said they plan to make it easier for residents to communicate their vision for the city.
4: We know that, you know, not everyone either has the interest or the time to participate in something like a resident panel, so we want to support conversations at places like faith-based locations, organizational hubs, community centers, and other trusted spaces across the city.
3: The strategic planning process will continue through the year with multiple opportunities to get involved. More information about the process can be found at kitchener.citynews.ca. I'm Matt Hutchison.
1: And the World Cup of Soccer lands in Toronto in less than a week, and city officials, transit agencies, and police all say they're ready for the World Cup. 570's Momin Qureshi has more on the latest preparations.
5: FIFA Toronto Secretariat Executive Director Sharon Bolenbach says it's all systems go.
6: Toronto is ready.
5: Representatives from the TTC, Metrolinx, Toronto Fire, Public Health, and paramedics all on hand today to say they are prepared. Toronto Police Deputy Chief Robert Johnson says officers are being brought in from neighboring regions.
7: The largest deployment of members in the Toronto Police Service's history. Tens of thousands of officers will be deployed.
5: The city hired its first ever Chief Congestion Officer Andrew Poslin specifically to keep things moving during the World Cup. He says if you plan to come down to a match or fan fest, you're best to do it without your car.
8: Our goal is to move the largest number of people as efficiently as possible in and out of the area, and that's why we're taking a transit-first approach.
5: I'm Omen Qureshi.
1: And there are growing questions around the economic benefits of hosting the World Cup this year when it gets underway in Toronto and Vancouver next week. 570's Sonia Aslam has her calculator out and is finding out any economic bump may not last long.
9: We do think on net it will be a modest positive.
10: Which is Bank of Montreal chief economist Doug Porter's way of saying yes, there will be revenue made, but that positive he just mentioned is expected to be short-lived.
9: It could add, we think, about a tenth of a percent to GDP that will mostly show up in June. You know, it doesn't sound like much, but I must say in an economy that's really struggling to grow, even 0.1% would be a nice lift.
10: But remember, the Canadian economy contracted at a 0.1% annual rate in the first quarter of the year, so this may just help balance the books. He adds all these numbers hinge heavily on tourists coming.

0: here and opening their wallets. Porter says same goes for locals. Their bar, restaurant, and merch sales all factor into this. I'm Sonia Aslam.
1: And finally, it's the road we hate the most in Waterloo region. Iron Needles Boulevard has once again been voted the worst road in the area and in Western Ontario as a whole in the CAA's Worst Roads campaign. Fourth place goes to Trussler Road, the other end of Iron Needles, just south of Highway 78. And rounding out the worst five roads in the region are Arthur Street South and Barnswallow Drive. Both of those roads are in Elmira. They're in second and third place, then York Road in Guelph is in fifth. Brian Purvu is the government relations consultant for CAA South Central Ontario, and he tells 570 News Radio what their voters hate about all these roads.
2: Potholes, uneven pavement, poor road maintenance, some stuff on traffic congestion as well, but mostly situated on potholes. Two-thirds of our members are slowing down or swerving to avoid a pothole, which can be a road safety concern.
1: Purvu is happy to know that Iron Needles and Trussler are both due for major repaving and reconstruction projects soon. For the full list of the worst roads in this year's campaign, go to kitchener.citynews.ca. Coming up in 60 seconds, we'll get you a check of gas prices. 570 News Time, 1038.
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1: 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Roger McKnight of Enpro says the price dropped 5 cents at midnight. It's now $1.72.9 cents a liter at most stations. 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
12: 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Beginning with your in-town drive, we can still see some heavy delays on George Street North and South and Cambridge at this time. Also, Ainslie Street North due to some road closures on nearby streets, so just be mindful of that. Heavy delays on King Street East and Sports World Drive, and moderate delays as well on Sawmill Road and Crowsfoot Road in Waterloo. No delays so far on your area highways at this time, though. Highway 85 remains looking great. Also, Highway 7, 7, 8, and Highway 8. And at the 401, the westbound lane from Mississauga looking good. Moderate delays on Milton near Kelso Conservation Area. The 6 is looking clear here in the region all the way there to Woodstock. The eastbound 401 from Woodstock is clear. A few slowdowns past Cambridge en route. The 6 is looking good as of the moment, but delays also in Milton at Kelso Conservation Area. Mississauga is moving up to speed, but just keep an eye on that reported crash along the express lane approaching Renford Drive. No delays there so far. But if you do spot traffic problems, you can call us hands-free at *401. 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And now the latest from 570 meteorologist Carl Lamb.
13: Your high for today is 25, but with the humidity and that gusty southwesterly wind gusting up to 60 kilometers per hour, it'll feel like 30 when you factor in the humidity. And then we'll have rain showers, some thunderstorms through the morning and into the afternoon before it starts to dry out. We may see a little sun before the sun sets tonight, down to 14 with a breezy northwest wind. Then for tomorrow, sunny and 26 with a breezy northwest wind. Your high for today is 25.
1: Right now, it's at our studio at the Boardwalk in Kitchener. We're looking at 20 degrees and cloud covers back again somewhere in the middle between partly cloudy and mostly cloudy. We'll keep you updated as the weather develops. We'll have another check of traffic and weather together for you in less than 10 minutes. You might see some big changes to your auto insurance starting next month. Double check before July 1st to make sure that your coverage hasn't changed from standard to optional categories. We'll get more from 570 News Radio's senior business analyst, Mike Eppel.
14: The Toronto Star reports that effective July 1st, 9 out of 12 standard auto accident insurance benefits are becoming optional, a new system that's meant to give consumers more choice and potentially lowering costs, but also, possibly, less coverage that some experts warn could cost a lot more in the event of an accident. The Office for Ontario Finance Minister Peter Bethlenfalvy tells the Star the government is providing drivers with greater choice for auto insurance coverage. Daniel Ivins, an insurance expert for rates.ca, tells the Star that changes mean consumers have to make some difficult trade-offs between lowering their monthly premium and taking on additional risk. Ivan says consumers are focused on savings, while it's important to consider what coverage could be given up and what the financial fallout would be in the event of an accident. The Star reports removing all of the optional coverage choices would only save about $100 per year. At the Business Center, I'm Mike Eppel.
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16: 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Now, the scene shifts to the desert in a pivotal Game 3. Carolina is 6-0 on the road these playoffs, but Vegas is ready to defend the fortress.
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1: 20 degrees with partly cloudy skies at the Boardwalk in Kitchener. I'm Marshall Crocker. Here's what's making news right now. A man who followed a female victim while taking photos at U of Waterloo campus has now had his security photos released to the public in an attempt to identify him. And a local crackdown on downtown Kitchener criminal activity has now seen four adults and two youth arrested on various drug charges. Coming up after sports, we'll take a look back at the top moments from the Mike Farwell Show this past week. Five 70 News time, 10:45. That means it's time for sports. Take it away, Alain Cavillon.
19: The Kitchener Panthers on the road last night against the London Majors. Majors doubled them up 8-4. Panthers back home tomorrow afternoon to host Chatham Kent. That goes at 2. Over at Rogers Centre in Toronto, Trey Yesavage got the start on the mound for game one of their three-game set against the Orioles. Yesavage allowed two homers. First time he allows a homer or more in a regular season start. Jays ended up losing 13-3. Here's Yesavage post-game.
20: We just need to play for each other. Starters need to play for their bullpen, give those guys some rest. Bullpen needs to play for the guys runs they're saving. Offense needs to just pass the torch. We don't need a home run swing every time. Just get on base, pass the torch to the next guy, and rely on the next guy to get the job done.
19: Jays send Braden Fisher to the mound this afternoon for game two of the series. That's just after 3 on Sportsnet and 570 News Radio. Wild finish to game two of the NBA Finals last night.
21: It's over! The Knicks survive! This magic carpet ride continues. 13 straight victories, and they lead 2-0 here in these NBA Finals.
19: 105-104, the final for the Knicks. 2-0 series lead for them. The series now set to shift to New York. Team Canada with a 1-1 draw in their final World Cup tune-up. They played Ireland and Montreal. Their World Cup opener coming up on Friday in Toronto. And Women's French Open final set to go at 9 this morning. It features Maya Swolinska against Mira Andreeva. From the Sports Center,
0: I'm Alain Carillon.
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27: I'm Matt Hutchison with some highlights from the Mike Farwell Show this week. Mike jumped right back into the big chair after returning from Kelowna. Of course, he was eager to talk about the Kitchener Rangers, their outstanding season, their playoffs, and that perfect run to the Memorial Cup. Mike spoke with Joe Birch, the Rangers' chief operating officer, as the city geared up for the championship parade.
28: It's a little bit of, it pinched me, is this surreal? Are we in this right now? And, you know, we're talking about where do we put the replica Memorial Cup in the dressing room now for our players to experience and to live in history. And it's really, really an unbelievable feeling and experience. And I'm so proud of the players and the staff and everybody who's contributed to this, our fans, the community, yourselves, and you're part of this. This is a community team. And this is a community win, and it's something that we can all remember together.
27: Meantime, the first Monday of every month means a visit from Food Bank of Waterloo Region CEO Kim Wilhelm. Unfortunately, when it comes to food insecurity in the region, the news isn't good. Demand continues to rise as more people struggle with everyday costs.
29: In April alone, over 27,000 people accessed a hamper program, resulting in more than 60,000 visits right here in Waterloo Region. And that was the highest month ever on record. More than 19,000 hampers were distributed, which is up 9%. We're really seeing the challenges that people are facing firsthand when we look at the overall cost of living here.
27: Wilhelm said the cost of living crisis is leading to fewer donations as folks simply try to stay afloat. And finally, fraud cases are skyrocketing across the country, often targeting seniors. The Waterloo Wellington chapter of the Canadian Mental Health Association is hosting an upcoming information session aimed at helping seniors avoid falling victim to scammers and also how to identify elder abuse. Mike had a conversation with Jody Wheeler, Director of Senior Services with CMHA Waterloo Wellington.
30: Our goal is we're hoping participants will learn how to recognize the warning signs of fraud and abuse, understand the common scams targeting seniors, protecting personal information, and know what steps to take if they or someone they know has been affected by these ills. It's part of our shared commitment to keep seniors safe, informed, and supported in our community.
27: The session is happening Wednesday, June 17th from 10 to noon at the Martin Community Center in Guelph. 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
0: 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Looking at your in-town drive, heavy delays on Sawmill Road and Crowsfoot Road in Waterloo. Heavy slowdowns as well on George Street North and South in Cambridge. Also on Ainslie Street North due to some road closures on nearby streets. No major delays on your area highways 85, 7, 78, and Highway 8. And at the 401, the westbound lane from Mississauga looking clear at the moment. Moderate delays on Milton near Kalispell Conservation Area. The 6 is looking clear here in the region all the way to Woodstock. The eastbound 401 from Woodstock looking clear as well. A few slowdowns on Cambridge on route. The 6 is looking clear. Delays also on Milton at Kalispell Conservation Area. A few delays on the express lane in Mississauga approaching Renford Drive. And if you do spot traffic problems, you can call us hands-free at Star 401. 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And now the latest from 570 meteorologist Carl Lamb.
4: Get ready for an active day all across the region. We'll have rain showers, some thunderstorms, and a high of 25, but it feels like 30 with that gusty southwesterly wind gusting up to 60 kilometers per hour. We'll see a little sun this afternoon, and then we'll have the cold front slide through with a low of 14 tonight and a breezy northwest wind. Tomorrow, still breezy, but comfortable, lower humidity and 26 with sunshine. And then for Monday, sunny and 24. Your high for today is 25.
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16: Lululemon is cutting its full-year sales forecast, underscoring the challenge that the company's incoming CEO faces in revitalizing the upscale yoga wear brand. It's facing intensifying competition and recent product setbacks, such as embarrassingly see-through leggings. Lululemon now sees revenue for the full fiscal year at $11 billion, or just over. That is below forecasts of analysts compiled by Bloomberg. The company's revenue and profit prediction for the current quarter are also below expectations. Artificial intelligence will replace a large percentage of the work that customer service representatives currently do. That prediction comes from a major employer of customer service representatives, Verizon Communications. Speaking at this week's Bloomberg Tech Conference in San Francisco, Verizon CEO Dan Schulman says AI will cause disruption in certain job functions, but human employees and AI agents will work together in some capacities. Verizon has earmarked $20 million to help retrain workers for the AI era, including learning how to write effective prompts and create AI agents. The boss of Airbnb is starting a new artificial intelligence lab to develop AI models. Sources tell Bloomberg Brian Chesky plans to focus on user interaction and design and is in the early stages of funding the lab. Chesky will not serve as chief executive of the new lab as he continues to transform Airbnb into a travel app with new add-on services. Andrew O'Day, Bloomberg Radio.
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23: Good morning. It is Saturday, June the 6th. I'm Marshall Crocker. Here's what's making news this hour. A male suspect is now being investigated after he followed a female victim at University of Waterloo and took photos, say police.
27: The city of Kitchener wants to hear your ideas for the direction of the city as it develops the 2027-2030 strategic plan. Planning will be ongoing throughout the year with plenty of chances to have your say.
24: The FIFA World Cup arrives in Toronto next week, and the city says it's all systems go. From increased transit service to a congestion management plan to a stepped-up police presence, I'll have all the details.
0: It'll help the GDP, but don't expect a long-term impact. We're breaking down the numbers around hosting the FIFA World Cup, which gets underway next week.
25: The Panthers and Jays both taking an L last night. The Knicks have now won 13 straight playoff games. And the Women's French Open Final goes this morning at Roland Garros. Sports at 45.
23: 570 News Time, 11:01. Time for Rogers Xfinity Internet, traffic and weather. Together on the ones. Here's Jen Tan.
0: Thanks, Marshall. 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Looking at your in-town drive, there's still some heavy slowdowns right now on George Street North and South in Cambridge. Also, Ainslie Street North due to some road closures on nearby streets there. For your area highways, a Star 401 caller just reported to us that the traffic light on Navzinger Road to New Hamburg is currently unavailable, so just be mindful of that as you head on to New Hamburg. Apart from that, we can also see some delays on Highway 78 East past Cortland Avenue East approaching Highway 8 East. Highway 8 West past King Street East, also looking a bit slow at the moment, though not too heavy at all. Highway 85, on the other hand, is looking clear. At the 401, the westbound lane from Mississauga looking good. Moderate delays on Milton near Kelso Conservation Area. The 6 is now looking good here in the region all the way to Woodstock. The eastbound 401 from Woodstock looking clear as well here within the region. Also the 6 is, but a few delays on Milton at Kelso and moderate delays on the Express Lane in Mississauga approaching Renford Drive. But if you do spot traffic problems, you can call us hands-free at Star 401. Hefner Lexus Toyota celebrates 65 years in our community. Here's to many more years of driving excellence together. You're part of the family, Hefner.ca. And now the latest from 570 meteorologist Carl Lamb.
4: It is going to be a pretty unsettled day across the region. We'll have temperatures getting up to 25 degrees. It's mostly cloudy. We'll have rain showers and also some thunderstorms possible. Also, a gusty southwesterly wind between 20 to 40 kilometers per hour. Gusts could be up to 60. And then we'll have a humidex of 30. That's just in the afternoon. And then we'll have the cold front moving through tonight. And that's going to cool us down to 14 with a breezy northwest wind. Your high for today is 25.
23: It's at our studio at the Boardwalk in Kitchener. We are now sitting up at 21 degrees with mostly cloudy skies. We'll have another check of traffic and weather together in less than 10 minutes. 570 News Time, 11:03. A man reportedly taking photos of a female victim at University of Waterloo is now being investigated by police. Last Tuesday, the 26th, the victim reported to police that she had been followed by a man on the U of Waterloo campus. She reported that the suspect observed her while following her for an extended period, taking photos as he went. Local investigators are now seeking the help of the public and have published photos of the suspect. You can see those photos on our website at kitchener.citynews.ca. If you recognize the suspect or have any information, contact police or Crime Stoppers. And 6 have been arrested in Kitchener on drug-related charges due to a new initiative. On Thursday and Friday, Waterloo police carried out enforcements that responded to reports of criminal activity at King Street East and Cedar Street. 4 adults and 2 youth were arrested on a combination of new drug charges and outstanding warrants. Seized in the arrest was a quantity of suspected fentanyl and prescription medications. Waterloo police remind you to report any suspicious or illegal activity to local police or Crime Stoppers. New numbers are shedding more light on how people in Alberta feel about separation from the rest of the country. 570's Logan Steen has the details, including how this issue may be affecting the ruling United Conservative Party of Alberta.
5: An Ipsos poll for Global News shows just 19% of Albertans would support holding a referendum on a vote for Alberta to leave Canada, while more than 70% say they'd vote to stay in the country. A Leger poll from Post Media tells a similar story, with 68% strongly in favor of remaining a part of Canada. Albertans will go to the polls to vote in the 10-question referendum on Monday, October 19th. But whether or not the separatism debate will have an impact on the party remains to be seen. Outside of Calgary and Edmonton, the UCP is dominating the province with a 38-point lead over the opposition NDP. But in Edmonton, they're down by 21 points, and in Calgary, only up by 9. I'm Logan Steen.
23: And work is underway identifying the priorities that will guide decision-making at Kitchener City Council over the next 3 years. The city is gathering input from the public as it develops its 2027 through 2030 strategic plan. 570's Matt Hutchison has more.
27: The first step in the process of crafting the strategic plan was a survey conducted by Abacus Data. It showed 80% of residents felt safe in Kitchener, 70% said they're satisfied with city services, and 70% plan to stay the long term. But the data also showed affordability was a main concern. Mayor Barry Verbanovic told the Mike Farwell Show, there's only so much they can learn from the numbers. They need to hear from residents themselves.
6: We believe that through this process, because we've seen it work with other projects like Kitchener 2051 and the Victoria Park Master Plan, the community works best when residents help shape it. And this is an opportunity for people to do that. No experience required, just your voice and a passion for the community.
27: To find out ways to be involved in the strategic planning process, visit kitchener.citynews.ca. I'm Matt Hutchison.
23: You're listening to All News Weekend Mornings on 570 News Radio. When the World Cup touches down in Toronto later next week, you can bet the influx of tourists will have an effect on the daily commute of its local residents. 570's Momin Qureshi has details on Toronto's traffic plan and more.
24: Years of planning are about to be put to the test when the FIFA World Cup finally arrives. The city says it's ready with a robust plan that coordinates transit, traffic, emergency services, and so much more.
7: The plan promotes a transit-first approach, encouraging residents and fans to take transit, walk, or cycle.
24: Sharon Bolenbach is the executive director of the FIFA Toronto Secretariat. She says there will be increased transit on both the TTC and GO, a stepped-up visible police presence with officers from around the GTA, and traffic coordination from the city. And as for FIFA's plastic water bottle ban, she says they're working on it.
7: I have reached out to FIFA. We have had a conversation. Obviously, we're waiting for a final decision. I think they're sort of taking a second look at that.
24: But she says clear plastic bottles will be permitted at FanFest. I'm Omen Qureshi.
23: And one of the country's biggest banks says the projected economic bump from hosting duties for the World Cup are expected to be modest and short-lived. 570's Sonia Aslam reports that's not exactly positive for a country currently in a technical recession.
8: Doug Porter, chief economist at BMO, admits he's skeptical and describes any economic benefit as small.
9: In other words, I don't necessarily believe a lot of the talk about big economic spin-offs or huge economic benefits from these major sporting events or something like Taylor Swift concerts.
8: He adds the tourism dollars that come in from all this could add a tenth of a percent to the nation's GDP, but
9: the economy actually contracted at a 0.1% annual rate in the first quarter of the year. So if we had something like the World Cup in place, it would have actually erased that.
8: Yes, we are talking in the $1 billion or more range, but keep in mind that federal budget watchdog report from last month that said it would cost Canada more than $1 billion just to host. I'm Sonia Aslam.
23: And the CAA has released the winners, or maybe should I say losers, in their annual Worst Roads campaign. Once again, Iron Needles Boulevard has won the hatred of local drivers. Iron Needles was voted as the worst road, not only in Waterloo region, but in all of Western Ontario, with Trussler Road, which is essentially just the other end of Iron Needles south of Highway 78, taking the fourth spot. And between second and third place, two Elmira roadways. And as we hear from Brian Purvu, government relations consultant for CAA South Central Ontario.
10: Arthur Street and Barnes Wallow Drive. So they actually debuted on our list, on the Western Regional list last year. A lot of very similar issues in terms of, you know, potholes, uneven pavement, poor road maintenance tend to be, you know, the biggest issues on those roads.
23: And York Road in Guelph is on the list for another year. It'll claim the number 5 spot this time around. Purvu says they run this campaign every year to let municipalities know which roads still need the most attention. You can find the full list of the CAA voting results on our website, kitchener.citynews.ca. 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
23: 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Roger McKnight of Enpro says the price dropped 5 cents at midnight to $1.72.9 a liter at most stations. Coming up in 60, traffic and weather together. 570 News Time is 1110.
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23: 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Time for Rogers Xfinity Internet traffic and weather together on the ones. Here's Jen Tan.
0: 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For your in-town drive, we got some heavy delays on Water Street North, Grand Avenue North, also George Street North and Sound in Cambridge. Be aware of some road closures on nearby streets. Also, Ainslie Street North due to some, it's looking really heavy right now. Looking at your area highways, we got a few spotty delays on Victoria Street North on Highway 7 to Guelph. Highway 85 looking clear, though. Also, Highway 7, 8, and 8. And at the 401, the westbound lane from Mississauga looking clear. Also in Milton, right through the 6s, looking good. Here within the region, all the way to Woodstock, the eastbound 401 from Woodstock is also looking clear. Here within the region, also the 6s, but a few delays on Milton at Kelso Conservation Area. Moderate delays on the Express Lane in Mississauga approaching Renfort Drive, going heavy all the way to Toronto. And if you do spot traffic problems, you can call us hands-free at Star 401. 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And now the latest from 570 meteorologist Carl Lamb.
1: Rain showers and thunderstorms today, a gusty southwesterly wind gusting up to 60 kilometers per hour, and cloudy conditions with a high of 25 and a humidex of 30. We'll see a little bit of sun as we have that cold front moving through, and then that gusty northwesterly wind comes in tonight. So that'll cool things down to 14. Tomorrow, gorgeous and sunny with a high of 26 and a light northwesterly wind. And then for Monday, sunny and 24 with some cloud moving in by Monday night. Your high for today is 25.
23: Outside our studio at the Boardwalk in Kitchener, still sitting at 21 degrees and partly cloudy skies. We'll have another check of traffic and weather for you in less than 10 minutes. The RCMP says artificial intelligence is being used in a pilot project to write police reports on everything from traffic tickets to serious crimes, except murder, in detachments in Alberta and British Columbia. The project, dubbed Draft One by developer Axon, equips officers with body-worn cameras which record their interactions in the field. AI then converts audio from the footage into written reports, which officers must check over for errors. Coming up in 60 seconds, sports and your top headlines making the news right now. 570 News Time, 11:13.
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23: 21 degrees, partly cloudy skies at the Boardwalk in Kitchener. I'm Marshall Crocker. Here's what's making news right now. CCTV photos have now been made public as investigators attempt to find the suspect in a voyeurism case on University of Waterloo campus. And a portion of suspected fentanyl and prescription drugs are off the street in downtown Kitchener after 6 people were arrested in a new drug crackdown. Coming up after sports, we'll take a look back at the Mike Farwell Show and some of its top moments from this past week. Five City News Time, now 11:15. That means it's time for sports, brought to you by Elaine Cavillon.
15: We'll start on the baseball diamond. The Kitchener Panthers with a loss on the road against the London Majors last night. 8-4 is how that contest ended. Panthers host Chatham Kent tomorrow after 2. Ugly one for the Blue Jays last night. Game 1 of a 9-game homestand. Series opener against the Baltimore Orioles. Treya Savage allowed 2 homers, tagged with 6 earned runs. Adley Rutschman went 4-for-4 with 5 RBIs for the Orioles. Here's Jays manager John Schneider post-game.
16: We've been inconsistent for most of the year, you know what I mean? So you have to have a short memory. You got another tough pitcher tomorrow. You got to focus, and you have to try to just stack days, you know, stack at bats, stack days, stack series. It's not easy. You know, this league's hard, you know what I mean? So you got to move on to the next thing. And just start stacking some days together.
15: Orioles with a 13-3 win. Braden Fisher set to get the start in a rematch this afternoon after 3 on Sportsnet and right here on 570 News Radio. New York Knicks in the driver's seat in the NBA Finals against the San Antonio Spurs. Knicks with the 105-104 win. That's now 13 straight wins for the Knicks. They're now up 2-0 in the series, and it's heading back to New York. On the pitch, Canada's final friendly before the FIFA World Cup, ending in a 1-1 draw against Ireland. The real deal now set for June 12th at Toronto Stadium when they face Bosnia-Herzegovina in their World Cup opener. And over at the French Open, women's final goes at 9 this morning. It's Maya Swilinska against Mira Andreeva. From the Sports Center, I'm Alain Cathillon.
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18: 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This is your chance to see Canada's tennis stars live. 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
19: I'm Matt Hutchison with some highlights from the Mike Farwell Show this week. Mike jumped right back into the big chair after returning from Kelowna. Of course, he was eager to talk about the Kitchener Rangers, their outstanding season, their playoffs, and that perfect run to the Memorial Cup. Mike spoke with Joe Birch, the Rangers' chief operating officer, as the city geared up for the championship parade.
20: It's a little bit of, it pinched me, is this surreal? Are we in this right now? And, we're talking about where do we put the replica Memorial Cup in the dressing room now for our players to experience and to live in history. And it's really, really an unbelievable feeling and experience. And I'm so proud of the players and the staff and everybody who's contributed to this, our fans, the community, yourselves, and you're part of this. This is a community team, and this is a community win, and it's something that we can all remember together.
19: Meantime, the first Monday of every month means a visit from Food Bank of Waterloo Region CEO Kim Wilhelm. Unfortunately, when it comes to food insecurity in the region, the news isn't good. Demand continues to rise as more people struggle with everyday costs.
22: In April alone, over 27,000 people accessed a hamper program, resulting in more than 60,000 visits right here in Waterloo Region. And that was the highest month ever on record. More than 19,000 hampers were distributed, which is up 9%. We're really seeing the challenges that people are facing firsthand when we look at the overall cost of living here.
19: Wilhelm said the cost of living crisis is leading to fewer donations as folks simply try to stay afloat. And finally, fraud cases are skyrocketing across the country, often targeting seniors. The Waterloo Wellington chapter of the Canadian Mental Health Association is hosting an upcoming information session aimed at helping seniors avoid falling victim to scammers and also how to identify elder abuse. Mike had a conversation with Jody Wheeler, Director of Senior Services with CMHA Waterloo Wellington.
24: Our goal is we're hoping participants will learn how to recognize the warning signs of fraud and abuse, understand the common scams targeting seniors, protecting personal information, and know what steps to take if they or someone they know has been affected by these ills. It's part of our shared commitment to keep seniors safe, informed, and supported in our community.
19: The session is happening Wednesday, June 17th from 10 to noon at the Martin Community Center in Guelph. More segments can be found online at kitchener.citynews.ca, and the Mike Farwell Show can be heard weekdays from 9 a.m. to 1 p.m. here on 570 News Radio.
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12: 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For your in-town drive, be mindful of some road blockage within the area of downtown Cambridge. Right now, there are some heavy delays on Water Street North, Grant Avenue North, also George Street North and South, also Ainslie Street North due to some road closures on nearby streets. For your area highways, just a few spotted delays right now on Victoria Street North on Highway 7 to Guelph. Highway 85 remains looking clear, though, Highway 7, 8 and 8. And at the 401, no delays on the westbound lane from Mississauga, also in Milton, right through the 6s here within the region all the way to Woodstock. The eastbound 401 from Woodstock looking clear as well within the region, also the 6s in Milton, but moderate delays on the express lane in Mississauga going heavy all the way to the collector's lane to Toronto. And if you do spot traffic problems, you can call us hands-free at *401. 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And now the latest from 570 meteorologist Carl Lamb.
1: Rain showers and thunderstorms today, a gusty southwesterly wind gusting up to 60 kilometers per hour, and cloudy conditions with a high of 25 and a humidex of 30. We'll see a little bit of sun as we have that cold front moving through, and then that gusty northwesterly wind comes in tonight. So that'll cool things down to 14. Tomorrow, gorgeous and sunny with a high of 26 and a light northwesterly wind. And then for Monday, sunny and 24 with some cloud moving in by Monday night. Your high for today is 25.
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4: I'm Chris McCusker. Expedia's Unpacked 26 Summer Report is out, and a few interesting travel trends appear to be emerging among Canadians. Melanie Fish is a travel expert.
5: The headline for summer travel trends is that this is the stay here summer, as Expedia is calling it, not the stay home summer. People are worried about value. They're staying a little closer to home, but they're not skipping their summer vacations.
4: And we are also hotel hopping.
5: The Hotels.com app surfaced an interesting trend this summer. People are booking a hotel for their trip, then they're adding another hotel to the same trip. And a couple of things can be happening there. So someone might want to go to Toronto to a Blue Jays game, stay close to the stadium, but then head out to the country on the same trip just to have a more relaxing stay. Or a business trip this summer, you might stay at a business hotel and then add a luxury night onto that. So that's the increase in hotel hopping we're seeing this summer.
4: And the TV show Heated Rivalry is helping us make decisions.
5: Demand has gone up 110% after Heated Rivalry brought the world's attention to the Muskoka region. And Montreal is up 65%. Toronto's up 55%.
4: Melanie Fish is an Expedia travel expert. And with your weekend business report, I'm Chris McCusker.
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33: Good morning. It is Saturday, June the 6th. I'm Marshall Crocker. Here's what's making news this hour. A man following a female victim at University of Waterloo took photos as he followed, say police. The suspect now being investigated.
19: The city of Kitchener is busy getting to work developing the strategic plan that will help guide decisions over the next 3 years. They're looking to hear from residents, businesses, and property owners. Public consultation is underway.
34: The FIFA World Cup arrives in Toronto next week. From increased transit service to a detailed congestion management plan, the city says it's ready with all hands on deck.
35: Just
0: just how good will hosting the FIFA World Cup be for the economy? One big bank in Canada says there will be a boost, but it won't last long.
1: The Panthers with a loss to the majors on the road. The Jays got blown out by the Orioles in the Women's French Open final set to take place this morning. Sports at 15.
33: 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Here's Jen Tan.
9: 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Starting off with your in-town drive, heavy delays right now on King Street East and Cedar Street North in Kitchener. Heavy delays as well on Herb Street West and Caroline Street North in Waterloo. And in Cambridge, heavy slowdowns right now on Water Street North, Grand Avenue North, also George Street North and South and Ainslie Street North due to some road closures on nearby streets. So just be mindful of these closures. For your area highways right now, there's still some spotty delays on Victoria Street North on Highway 7 to Guelph. Moderate delays as well on Highway 8 West past King Street East. Highway 85 remains looking clear, though, also Highway 78. And moving on to the 401, the westbound lane from Mississauga looking clear at this time. A few delays in Milton approaching Kelso Conservation Area. No delays as well. No delays right now on the 6s here within the region all the way towards Sauk. The eastbound 401 from Woodstock remains moving up to speed here within the region. Also the 6s, but some light delays in Milton approaching Kelso. Moderate delays on the express lane in Mississauga and looking pretty heavy on the collector's lane and as you head on to Toronto. And if you do spot traffic problems, you can call us hands-free at *401. 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
1: Suspect in an attempt to identify him. Take a look at kitchener.citynews.ca, and if you recognize the man, contact local police or Crime Stoppers. Also in the area, six have been arrested with drugs seized in downtown Kitchener thanks to a new enforcement initiative. On Thursday and Friday, local police responded to ongoing reports they'd received about drug use and general criminal activity at King Street East and Cedar Street. When they arrived, officers arrested six individuals. That included four adults and two youths. They faced drug-related charges, with two arrested on outstanding warrants. And when they intervened, police also seized suspected fentanyl and prescription medications from the suspects. New polls are painting a very clear picture on how Albertans are feeling about separatism from the rest of the country. 570's Logan Steen takes a look at the numbers.
2: Two separate polls, but one similar theme. Albertans want to stay in the country. A new Ipsos poll for Global News suggesting only 18% say they'd support Alberta leaving the country. That's a significant drop from earlier this year when support was closer to 28%. Another poll by Leger for Post Media had similar results. 68% strongly wanted Alberta to stay a part of Canada. Now, pollsters say the shift may come down to reality setting in as talk of a referendum moves from theory to an actual question on the ballot in October. But whether or not separation is having an impact on the UCP is up for debate. Outside of Calgary and Edmonton, the UCP is dominating the province with a 38-point lead over the opposition NDP. But in Edmonton, they're down by 21 points, and in Calgary, up by 9. I'm Logan Steen.
1: And the city of Kitchener's current strategic plan expires at the end of this year, so work has already begun on the next one. The city is in the process of gathering feedback from the community. 570's Matt Hutchison with more.
3: Back on May 4th, Kitchener City Council was presented with the results of an abacus survey of 861 Kitchener residents. It found 7 in 10 residents are satisfied with city services, while it also found housing affordability and cost of living were their top concerns. This data acts like a jumping off point, indicating where council needs to direct priorities. Mayor Barry Verbanovic was a guest on the Mike Farwell Show, where he encouraged people to join the resident panel.
4: And this is for people who really want to, you know, dig in deep and be part of deep deliberations where they'll learn about issues, discuss trade-offs, and help shape priorities. And this is really about bringing everyday residents together to think deeply about the community's future.
3: The development of the 2027-2030 strategic plan will continue through the year. Residents can find a link to the engagement page at kitchener.citynews.ca. I'm Matt Hutchison.
1: 570 News Time, 11:36. There's now less than 1 week to go until game time for the first FIFA World Cup match in Toronto, and the city says it's ready to go. 570's Moman Qureshi with the details.
5: FIFA Toronto Secretariat Executive Director Sharon Bolenback says it's go time.
6: We are ready to welcome the world, and we are looking forward to kicking off next week.
5: They've created a handy getting around guide, which provides all the tips you'll need if you're coming down to a match or fan fest. The city's chief congestion officer, Andrew Poslins, was hired specifically for this moment. He says they have a plan to keep people moving, but it hinges on staying out of your car.
7: If you're attending a match or visiting a fan event, public transit will be the easiest and most reliable way to get around.
5: Toronto Police Deputy Chief Robert Johnson says extra officers from neighboring regions are being brought in.
8: Fans can expect to see a significant and visible police presence.
5: I'm Omen Qureshi.
1: And speaking of the growing hype for the 2026 World Cup, 570's Sonia Aslam is doing some number crunching and finding out if it will really be worth welcoming the world.
9: We believe that the economic impact will be relatively modest and short-lived.
10: Doug Porter, chief economist at Bank of Montreal, says two factors will help: tourism, people visiting and spending big, and locals going out to a restaurant or bar when normally they would not have. He adds, overall, this will help the country's economy.
9: We think in terms of the net gain to tourism, it might add about anywhere from $1 to $5 billion, and I admit that's a very wide range. And in terms of extra domestic spending, we think it might add about $1 billion or so.
10: Those are big numbers, but remember, the nation's economy shrunk earlier this year, so this may just offset that. I'm Sonia Aslam.
1: And finally, for yet another year, Ira Needles Boulevard has been named by drivers as the worst road in Waterloo Region and in Western Ontario. The CAA has released the results of their 2026 Worst Roads campaign. In fact, the number one and number four spots on their list this year both go to two parts of the very same roadway.
11: For the Western Region, you're looking at Ira Needles Boulevard in Waterloo.

0: taken the top spot this year. It's been a frequent flyer on the regional list for a couple of years now. And then Tressler Road in Kitchener that has made its debut on the regional list.
1: That was Brian Purvu, a government relations consultant for CAA South Central Ontario. He's happy to hear Irony Hills is due for repaving this year and that Tressler is also up for a major reconstruction. And the number two and number three spots for Western Ontario are Arthur Street South and Barnswallow Drive, both those in Elmira. York Road in Guelph then takes the final fifth spot. Purvu says potholes, poor road maintenance, and too much congestion are the most frequent complaints. The full list of worst roads is up on our website, kitchener.citynews.ca. Coming up in 60 seconds, we'll get you a check of gas prices. 570 News Time is 11:38.
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1: 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Roger McKnight of Enpro says the price dropped 5 cents at midnight to $1.72.9 a liter at most stations. Coming up in 60 seconds, traffic and weather together. 570 News Time, 11:40.
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11: Thank you, Marshall. 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Looking at your in-town drive, be mindful of some heavy slowdowns on Water Street North, Grand Avenue North, also George Street North and South and Ainslie Street North in Cambridge due to some road closures on nearby streets. Right now, heavy traffic is experienced by commuters within the downtown area. We still got some heavy delays as well on King Street East and Cedar Street North in Kitchener at the moment. For your area highways, moderate delays on Highway 8 West past King Street East. Some slowdowns on Highway 78 East past Cortland Avenue East, and a few spotty delays as well on Victoria Street North on Highway 7 to Guelph. Moving on to the 401, the westbound lane from Mississauga looking clear at the moment. Few delays in Milton approaching Kelso Conservation Area. No delays on the 6s here within the region all the way towards Sauk. The eastbound 401 from Woodstock looking clear. A few delays in Cambridge past Townline Road. No major delays so far on the 6s, also in Milton, but the express lane in Mississauga now looking moderately slow, going heavy on the collector's lane all the way there to Toronto. But if you do spot traffic problems, you can call us hands-free, star 401. 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And now the latest from 570 meteorologist Carl Lim.
12: Your high for today is 25, but with the humidity and that gusty southwesterly wind gusting up to 60 kilometers per hour, it'll feel like 30 when you factor in the humidity. And then we'll have rain showers, some thunderstorms through the morning and into the afternoon before it starts to dry out. We may see a little sun before the sun sets tonight, down to 14 with a breezy northwest wind. Then for tomorrow, sunny and 26 with a breezy northwest wind. Your high for today is 25.
1: Cloudy skies once again at the boardwalk in Kitchener. We're back at 21 degrees. We'll have another check of traffic and weather together for you in less than 10 minutes. Uber has released its annual list of items left behind in its vehicles by Canadians, and it's a fun one. More from 570's John Leatherby.
13: How about a full set of goalie equipment, or aquarium fish, or a humidifier? Uber touts this as some of the most uncommon and strange items forgotten by passengers. Yes, there are the usual suspects, wallets, keys, and backpacks, but there's some things you'd think people just couldn't misplace. Like a 15-pound frozen turkey. Think you couldn't forget 12 frozen pizzas? Guess again. Or the person in Montreal leaving behind their violin, or the rider in Vancouver dipping without a 25-pound kettlebell. The most forgetful days for passengers, Halloween, and this is excusable in my books, New Year's Day. I'm John Leatherby.
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1: 21 degrees with cloudy skies at the boardwalk in Kitchener. I'm Marshall Crocker. Here's what's making news right now. Investigators have revealed photos of a man who followed a female victim and took photos of her at University of Waterloo campus. And a new drug crackdown initiative in downtown Kitchener has resulted in the arrest of six individuals throughout this week. Coming up after sports, we'll take a look back at some of the top moments and highlights on the Mike Farwell Show this past week. Five, 7 News Time, 11:45. Time for sports. Take it away, Alain Caviel.
18: The Kitchener Panthers on the road last night against the London Majors. Majors doubled them up 8-4. Panthers back home tomorrow afternoon to host Chatham-Kent. That goes at 2. Over at Rogers Centre in Toronto, Trey Yesavage got the start on the mound for game one of their three-game set against the Orioles. Yesavage allowed two homers. First time he allows a homer or more in a regular season start. Jays ended up losing 13-3. Here's Yesavage post-game.
19: We just need to play for each other. Starters need to play for their bullpen, give those guys some rest. Bullpen needs to play for the guys' runs they're saving. Offense needs to just pass the torch. We don't need a home run swing every time. Just get on base, pass the torch to the next guy, and rely on the next guy to get the job done.
18: Jays send Braden Fisher to the mound this afternoon for game two of the series. That's just after 3 on Sportsnet and 570 News Radio. Wild finish to game 2 of the NBA Finals last night.
20: It's over! The Knicks survive! This magic carpet ride continues. 13 straight victories, and they lead 2-0 here in these NBA Finals.
18: 105-104, the final for the Knicks. 2-0 series lead for them. The series now set to shift to New York. Team Canada with a 1-1 draw in their final World Cup tune-up. They played Ireland and Montreal. Their World Cup opener coming up on Friday in Toronto. And Women's French Open Finals set to go at 9 this morning. It features Maya Swolinska against Mira Andreeva. From the Sports Center, I'm Alain Cavillon.
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25: I'm Matt Hutchison with some highlights from the Mike Farwell Show this week. Mike jumped right back into the big chair after returning from Kelowna. Of course, he was eager to talk about the Kitchener Rangers, their outstanding season, their playoffs, and that perfect run to the Memorial Cup. Mike spoke with Joe Birch, the Rangers' chief operating officer, as the city geared up for the championship parade.
26: It's a little bit of, it pinched me, is this surreal? Are we in this right now? And, you know, we're talking about where do we put the replica Memorial Cup in the dressing room now for our players to experience and to live in history. And it's really, really an unbelievable feeling and experience. And I'm so proud of the players and the staff and everybody who's contributed to this, our fans, the community, yourselves, and you're part of this. This is a community team. And this is a community win, and it's something that we can all remember together.
25: Meantime, the first Monday of every month means a visit from Food Bank of Waterloo Region CEO Kim Wilhelm. Unfortunately, when it comes to food insecurity in the region, the news isn't good. Demand continues to rise as more people struggle with everyday costs.
27: In April alone, over 27,000 people accessed a hamper program, resulting in more than 60,000 visits right here in Waterloo Region. And that was the highest month ever on record. More than 19,000 hampers were distributed, which is up 9%. We're really seeing the challenges that people are facing firsthand when we look at the overall cost of living here.
25: Wilhelm said the cost of living crisis is leading to fewer donations as folks simply try to stay afloat. And finally, fraud cases are skyrocketing across the country, often targeting seniors. The Waterloo Wellington chapter of the Canadian Mental Health Association is hosting an upcoming information session aimed at helping seniors avoid falling victim to scammers and also how to identify elder abuse. Mike had a conversation with Jody Wheeler, Director of Senior Services with CMHA Waterloo Wellington.
28: 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It's part of our shared commitment to keep seniors safe, informed, and supported in our community.
25: The session is happening Wednesday, June 17th from 10 to noon at the Martin Community Center in Guelph. 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
3: 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For your in-town drive right now, we can still see those heavy slowdowns on Water Street North, Grand Avenue North, also George Street North and South, and Ainslie Street North in Cambridge due to some road blockage on nearby streets in the downtown area, so just be mindful of that. For your area highways, like delays on Highway 85 North between Lancaster Street West and Bridgeport Road East, and some spotty delays on Victoria Street North on Highway 7 to Guelph. Moving on to the 401, the westbound lane from Mississauga looking good. A few delays in Melton approaching Kelso Conservation Area. No delays on the 6s here in the region all the way to Woodstock. Eastbound 401 from Woodstock here in the region looking clear at the moment. Moderate delays on the 6s, also in Milton, right through Kelso Conservation Area. The express lane in Mississauga still looking moderately slow at the moment, going heavier on the collector's lane all the way to Toronto due to a reported collision there. And if you do spot traffic problems, you can call us hands-free at *401. 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And now the latest from 570 meteorologist Carl Lamb.
5: Get ready for an active day all across the region. We'll have rain showers, some thunderstorms, and a high of 25, but it feels like 30 with that gusty southwesterly wind gusting up to 60 kilometers per hour. We'll see a little sun this afternoon, and then we'll have the cold front slide through with a low of 14 tonight and a breezy northwest wind. Tomorrow, still breezy, but comfortable, lower humidity and 26 with sunshine. And then for Monday, sunny and 24. Your high for today is 25.
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40: Building AI data centers is big money, and new data from the U.S. Census Bureau shows that U.S. spending last year on data centers topped $50 billion, and they now account for nearly 2.5% of all new U.S. construction activity. Meantime, Jensen Huang, CEO of AI chipmaker NVIDIA, is predicting that the chipmaker and AI networking company Marvell Technology will be the next tech company to be valued at $1 trillion. Well, right now, it's valued at about a quarter of that, well, $250 billion. A shell company linked to Elon Musk called WIT Tech has acquired at least six parcels of land outside Houston, totaling more than 6,000 acres. And it's believed to be the place where Elon Musk will build his planned Terafab computer chip plant to support the AI and robotics projects across all his businesses, including Tesla, SpaceX, and XAI. Tom Busby, Bloomberg Radio.
0: Macy's says it is seeing plus-size clothing sales dip. That says GLP-1 drugs shrink shopper size. Overall, Macy's says business is good, and it's boosting its forecast for the year. Bookings for all-inclusive resorts are surging this year as travelers seek relief from economic anxiety and the appeal of a fixed-cost vacation where they don't have to think of the price while they're actually on vacation. Denise Pellegrini, Bloomberg Radio.
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40: This concludes another edition of All News Weekend Mornings on 570 News Radio. For Jen Tan on traffic, I'm Marshall Crocker saying thanks very much for listening. We'll have coverage of the Jays hosting the Orioles at Rogers Center this afternoon right here on 570 News Radio. That broadcast kicks off at 3 o'clock, but first, we'll have Ask the Experts coming up at the new hour.
24: From the national newsroom of the Canadian Press, I'm Don Mitchell. In the Middle East, Bahrain's government reporting Iran fired ballistic missiles and drones at it and neighboring Kuwait. The foreign ministry of the tiny Gulf nation said most of the munitions were luckily intercepted. Iran previously said it's targeting U.S. military installations in the region. The Lebanese army and state media say Israeli strikes on southern Lebanon killed 9 people, including 3 local military members. The other 6 were killed in the village of Saksakia. The Israeli military confirmed hitting a vehicle it claims was moving suspiciously. Pope Leo XIV has kicked off a week-long trip to Spain, becoming the first pope to visit the country since 2011. ABC's Marcus Moore is traveling with the pope, who arrived today.
25: Some 2 million people are expected to converge here in Spain to see the Pope. As we arrived here today from Rome, we saw people lining the streets, waving flags, and there were also people gathering on the bridges, really giving you a sense of how much excitement there is and anticipation ahead of this visit.
24: Other stops on the pontiff's busy itinerary include Barcelona and the Canary Islands. Former Foreign Affairs Minister Stéphane Dion says the federal government needs to substantially staff up its embassies in Europe to follow through on a series of agreements it has signed with Brussels.
26: The former special envoy for Europe says the government's ambitious plans for partnering with the continent could
2: could fall flat if there aren't clear deadlines and specific point people held accountable for each agreement. Dion also says Canada has fewer diplomats on the continent than other G7 countries and even peer nations that have less influence. He's urging Ottawa to focus its foreign service cuts on those working at headquarters instead of staff located abroad. Dion's comments come after Canada's former military chief, Wayne Eyre, said Ottawa must stop cutting back on diplomats to boost defense spending. Lisa Laporte, The Canadian Press.
24: And finally, homelessness is drawing the attention of some soccer fans ahead of the 2026 FIFA World Cup. Emma Zero Belante says while some fans are excited to experience the games, she will be competing in a very different tournament, the Homeless World Cup. She says the initiative is designed for people who may feel lost, stuck, or unsure where to turn next.
3: The people that are attending are coming from the same background as me. They're coming from positions of, you know, mental health struggles, addiction struggles, homelessness or precarious housing, whatever the situation is, and people that are feeling a little lost, maybe stuck in a loop of some kind.
24: The Homeless World Cup is an international tournament of soccer teams composed of unhoused people involving more than 70 organizations. This is the Canadian Press. In sports, Russian teenager Mira Andreeva has won the women's side of the French Open. The 8th-ranked 19-year-old ended the run of 114th-ranked Polish qualifier Maja Hufalińska with a 6-3, 6-2 victory in the final. Andreeva became the youngest player to win the women's singles title since Monica Seles, who was 18 in 1992. In Major League Baseball, the Toronto Blue Jays will try to shake off a 13-3 loss in the opener of a three-game series this weekend with the Baltimore Orioles. The Jays now four games under 500 after dropping five of their last six. Toronto batters will face righty Kyle Bradish. Kimi Antonelli took pole position for this weekend's Formula One Monaco Grand Prix by just 0.043 of a second, holding off a challenge from Ferrari and Red Bull to maintain Mercedes' dominance at the pole. And Game 3 of the Stanley Cup playoffs is tonight in Las Vegas. The Vegas Golden Knights got a road win to split the first two games with the Carolina Hurricanes and earn home ice advantage in the best of seven. From the Canadian Press, I'm Don Mitchell.
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20: The show is Ask the Experts, 570 News Radio. My name's Mark Payne. This show is designed to introduce you to people that live locally and practice locally that are considered experts in their field. And when it comes to real estate, having someone with experience, having someone that knows the area is just so crucial, which is why it's a pleasure to welcome back Tony Johal, Tony Johal Real Estate. Hello, sir.
23: How are you, Mark?
20: Nice to see you. You are a busy guy. I don't ever miss you. Don't be offended, but I don't ever miss you because when I'm not here, I see you everywhere. I see your billboard. I hear the song.
23: You know what? I see myself too, and sometimes it's a little bit weird, but I'm glad we see each other every single day.
20: Well, part of the reason we do this show is we want people to not only get answers to some real estate questions, but at the same time, I want you to be top of mind when people think, well, here's someone that knows what they're doing. And there are different ways to look at real estate. As you know, someone who's considering selling, that's the equity. Mm-hmm. Someone that's a first-time buyer.
23: Yep.
20: someone that is looking for an investment property? I mean, there are really so many angles, right, to come?
23: There is, absolutely. I mean, first-time home buyers, they really are the engine that drives the real estate market, because first-time home buyers buy that first-time home seller's home. Now that seller can go and buy their move-up home. Then that seller then sells and they buy their downsize home. But none of that would be possible without the first-time home buyers getting into the market.
20: And those are the ones who've been affected so much and always are by the economy, but with so many variables over the last couple of years. So if you don't mind, let's start here with our market update. And I know for some people it's how we normally start because it's always changing.
23: It's true. So we're very much back to this seasonal type of market that, you know, this region had been accustomed to for decades and decades. And it was just, we had a small blip on the historical radar where we had three or four bull years of just bull market, sellers getting over asking price and so on. And there was never a wrong time to sell. But we're very much back to that seasonal type of market right now. So springtime is always going to represent the time of year where activity is at its highest. It's also the time where buyers have most choices on homes because there's a lot of inventory. But buyers are also in many ways competing against each other in this type of market too. So the good thing about the market that we're in right now is many people are calling it a buyer's market, but in many cases, homes are selling in 3 or 4 days and over asking price too. So I'm going to go as far as saying that we're probably in a overall somewhat balanced market. There are certainly homes out there that are sitting there for 30, 60, 90 days, but there's also homes out there that are selling in 1 or 2 days, and that's in every price category.
20: I feel like you're going to answer by saying location, location. When I ask you, what are the variables?
23: Yes.
20: For someone that is getting ready to sell, is there a way to know out of the gate that mine's going to be one that's going to go for asking, or I better wait it out? Is there any magical formula?
23: Well, you know what? Location does play a big part in it, not just from a neighborhood perspective in terms of where is that home situated within the region, but also within that neighborhood. Like, for example, if somebody has a home in, you know, let's just say the Dune neighborhood right now, one of the biggest subdivisions in our entire region, there are many, many homes for sale there. So what makes one home different than the other? A lot of the times it depends on the other factors. There's homes in there that have been on the market for 2 or 3 months, but there's homes in that particular area there that have something a little bit unique. And I'm not just talking about the finishes. I'm talking about the fact that it backs onto some green space. I'm talking about that it has an oversized property. It has a nice built-in swimming pool, an in-ground swimming pool. There's many things that maybe separate that home from the other homes in the area, which now buyers are attracted to.
20: I guess like a lot of things in life, collectors, it's demand. It's what you need in a house, where you're at in life.
23: Absolutely.
20: And that addresses what you're saying, the proximity. If you're someone that wants to be able to walk to get everything, all the conveniences near you.
23: Absolutely. Location is absolutely crucial. And a lot of the factors surrounding location are absolutely critical. You know, like hardwood floors and kitchens, you can go to Home Depot and buy new kitchens and hardwood floors, but you can't go to Home Depot and buy a green space backyard.
20: Right.
23: You know, unless you want to completely green up your backyard, but that doesn't put a pond in your back and behind your house.
20: Sure, or mature trees.
23: So, you know, people will pay a premium for things that they cannot do themselves or something that perhaps a property is just blessed with just from a situational perspective.
20: So if you have someone that knows the region,
23: yeah,
20: they can already tell you these are the areas we know we want to move into. But what about the scenario where someone may not be that aware of the region? As was I when I moved here in the late 90s, I had to kind of feel it out for a while and I rented for a bit.
23: For sure.
20: Do you kind of take them on a tour and say, okay, here's what this is?
23: Yes, absolutely. So when someone comes in here and they're renting for maybe the first year, we have lots of time to introduce them to different areas, different pockets of town. They may end up realizing they love one particular grocery store or they have friends in a particular neighborhood. And so they end up, you know, building an affinity to wanting to live close to that particular location. You know, or the biggest thing is they just have to be close to work in many ways. So they just want to buy a home maybe close to work somewhere. But when someone comes in here, the first thing we do is we actually sit down with them. We get an understanding of what's important to them. Do they need highway access? Do they need downtown access? Do they need public transportation? Is there particular schools are important? Perhaps for some people, a French immersion school which is very, very important for some people when their kids
20: particular needs, sure.
23: Absolutely. So we want to sit down with them and just kind of get an understanding of what's important to them. And then what we'll do is we'll narrow it down to a few different neighborhoods, and then they can start aggressively seeking a home in those particular parts of town.
20: You often see in the ads, it'll say the proximity to the 401 or to travel, given that they may not work here locally, or they want the ability to pop on the 401.
23: Absolutely. I mean, for the longest time, a lot of people were moving here from the GTA because they wanted to, you know, be able to find an affordable home. When you look at our pricing compared to the GTA, we are a little bit more affordable than, you know, Brampton and Mississauga, for example. But for a lot of people, their employment, their friends and their family were still back in, you know, Brampton and Mississauga. So they wanted that highway access, and they would pay a premium for that.
20: Tony Johal, if someone reaches out to your team, tonyjohal.com, mm-hmm. can you tell them, if I say, here's where I live, is my home going to sit for a long time? Can you already tell me that, or do you need to come out and assess? And, you know, at what point do you kind of say, hey, I got to be honest with you, it's going to be a tough sell?
23: We can give someone a fairly decent range, a range of maybe 700,000 to 750,000, hypothetically, like a $50,000 range or whatever the range is for that price category. We can give them a range, but of course, then what we want to do is giving someone a $50,000 or $100,000 range isn't really going to be overly helpful for that person. But what we really want to do is try to get in there and have a look at the upgrades, the updates, have a look at the layout, try to look at it from the perspective of a buyer would. And then we would be able to refine that pricing and kind of get it within 10 or 15,000.
20: Okay, so reach out to Tony Johal, his team. Get some of your particular questions answered. 519-650-5800, tonyjohal.com. When you initially come out to, or one of your team comes out to my house, do you find normally there's three immediate things that should be tweaked or fixed, like little projects for me to work on before my house is listed?
23: Absolutely. Like, the first thing we do is as soon as we pull up, we start to look at the house from the outside. Like, for example, I went to a house today, beautiful home on the inside, absolutely beautiful. But the first impression when I got there was the stairs, the steps coming up to the porch had sort of pulled away from the porch itself. So they needed to be reattached. Some parging needed to be done on the outside, just because our winters are brutal here. And
20: right.
23: So it's just like the ice and the snow piling against the foundation of the property just chips away at the parging. So we'd recommended right away, look, get somebody in to, you know, tune up these little parts of it. Give somebody a great first impression as soon as they pull up to the house, and the rest of the home on the inside, you know, they're walking in with a good impression.
20: Yeah, you've talked about that in the past, where sometimes it's the little things that you become just so used to that you think, oh, well, that's not a big deal. No one's going to care about that. And maybe it's, I don't care about it because I've lived with it for 3 years. Yeah. But to someone who's going to look at the house with new eyes, they're going to go, wait a minute, a bunch of little things add up to a lot of work.
23: Absolutely. And the other thing is, too, the one thing that we do is we forgive ourselves very quickly. Oh, that's not that big of a deal. This little thing here, that's not that big of a deal. But, you know, what ends up happening is when buyers get, like you said, a lot of these little things start to add up for them. All of a sudden, at some point, they say, okay, well, maybe this house, this just isn't the home for us. And we're in the kind of market right now where the buyer's attention is absolutely critical. And if a buyer doesn't like a few things about your house, they'll quickly move on to a different property.
20: So you've got to have these things taken care of in advance.
23: Absolutely.
20: And it doesn't always mean big budget items, does it?
23: No, it doesn't. And it doesn't always make your home more valuable. But what it does is it makes the home more saleable. It's like the old adage, when you're selling your car, you want to clean the inside of it. You want to give it a car wash just to make it look its best. You're not necessarily switching out tires or doing any upholstery work. You're just washing the car, cleaning the inside of it. It's the same with your house. Just a little bit of basic keeping like that will help.
20: So baking the apple pie is the new version of that Febreze? Is that the new version of that?
23: No, I would go with an apple pie.
20: All right, we'll get back into more of the questions about real estate, buying, selling. 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We'll have a glass of water, then come back about water shortage. What? In just a moment. 570 News Radio.
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20: Welcome back to Ask the Experts, 570 News Radio. My name is Mark Payne, and as our producer today, Devin Robertson. Happy to be talking to Tony Johal. Tony Johal, his real estate team, very knowledgeable here in the region, knows the region, can help you buy your first home, sell your existing home, or maybe you're looking at just property as an investment. I guess it runs the gamut, depending on where you're at in life, right?
23: We cover everything.
20: Okay, so we got into a little bit about, I asked you, when you're about to sell, are there some little things that you'll ask people to do with their house? And it depends on the house. But then I joked about the fact that I'd heard years ago, if you're going to have like an open house, bake an apple pie or make the house smell nice.
23: Yes, home-baked cookies.
20: So that brings the question about, you know, do you have a candle going? Do you want your house to smell really strong, like really nice? Is that a positive, or is that just a joke?
23: There's certainly not a joke about it, no. I would say that, you know, having a baked apple pie, fresh home-baked cookies, these things are good.
20: But there's a lot of scents you can get, plug-in scents, spray scents, yeah, things you can put your...
23: I would probably advise against that for a couple of reasons. A lot of people have allergies. And the minute they walk into a house and they get that scent of, you know, a strong air freshener, some of these things are very potent.
20: Yeah.
23: And so immediately somebody can just get a headache and they get turned off by the house. The other thing is, too, if it's overly strong and overly bearing, a buyer may think you're trying to cover something.
20: Oh, that's interesting.
23: Mm-hmm.
20: That maybe you had a lot of pets, a lot of cats, and they made, you know, whatever the scent. Or smoker. I remember when I was looking for a house, I went into one house. The strong smell. They didn't try to mask it.
23: Yep.
20: Maybe they should have, but wow, was that strong.
23: Absolutely. I would say number one deterrent for most people, most buyers, is going to be a home that has a very heavy smoked-in smell. You know, the smell is very difficult to remove. It's in the carpeting. It's in the walls. It does take a remediation on the buyer's part to have to go in there and just try to get that smell removed. So okay. I would definitely say smoking is out. Any strong cooking, you know, certainly if you've got your home on the market, I would definitely advise against any strong cooking smells while your home is on the market, or if you know you have showings that day.
20: Something that you could think smelt amazing, someone else may differ. People
23: Absolutely.
20: Are very individual about that, right?
23: 100%,
20: yes. Okay, so if your home's a little odoriferous,
23: yep.
20: then you may want to look at, there are professional companies, right, that come out and can address that?
23: Absolutely. We've got stagers on call. We would call in the stagers. They would go in. They're using everything. They're using, you know, their eyes, their ears, their nose. they're basically looking at the home from a very scrutinizing perspective, the way a buyer would, and they try to eliminate these issues for the seller prior to the home getting on the market, so a buyer can't say later, hey, you know what, the house has this very pungent smell, or this was an eyesore.
15: Right.
23: So they debrief the seller on that right ahead of time.
15: Yeah, and the other word that comes to mind is dampness.
23: Yes,
15: just
23: in
15: that.
23: The basements, yes.
15: The smell and the feel of dampness is something to address.
23: Yeah, I would definitely say, a lot of the times the basement, if it has this damp smell, but there's no water, it's just got a damp smell. Just because a lot of these homes around town are old, you've got these old stone foundations that breathe and you get this damp type of smell. Run a humidifier in there as well if you need to. Certainly get into the attic. Attics are also notorious for like mold buildup as well.
15: Right.
23: Just because of poor ventilation. Or some people in many cases, and this is something we do see, is people vent their bathroom fans right into the attic without it extracting.
15: Oh my, so the moisture is all going up there.
23: Absolutely. Yeah. Yep, someone takes a shower, the fan sucks it up, puts it right into the attic. It's not uncommon for these remediation companies to go into an attic and see, mold up and down one side of the wall.
15: Okay, so with that in mind, I know the market's changed, and when I bought, it was like you couldn't get an inspection. Like there was so many bidders on the house. Are inspections back?
23: Absolutely.
15: Okay,
23: yes.
15: And do they look at the attic?
23: Yes.
15: People want to know, what are they going to look at my attic?
23: Absolutely. Inspectors will go to places in which you traditionally during a viewing cannot go to. So for most homes around town, the attic is just not accessible. They don't always have this staircase walking up there. In many cases, it's just it's like a shaft in the ceiling that someone removes that, and then the inspector gets
15: above
23: up there.
15: Above a closet.
23: Exactly.
15: The ceiling,
23: Exactly. So one thing I will tell you is this, if you've got your home on the market or you're about to put it for sale, and you've got the attic access in one of the closets, but you've got a closet organizer built in there, maybe just take that apart, because the inspector will ask to have that taken apart so they can access the attic. Now, when they're in the attic, they're typically looking for insulation. Is there sufficient insulation in the home?
15: Mm-hmm.
23: They're looking for any dampness. They're looking at the condition of the roof from the underside. They're looking for, is there cross air ventilation? Are things being vented into the attic? Are there any, pest droppings, evidence like that, mold? They're looking for all of these things. Plus, in some cases, some of the older properties around town, they're also examining the type of insulation being used, whether it's asbestos or urea formaldehyde. They're looking at all these types of things.
15: There's a lot to consider. And
23: yes.
15: Then there's the big ticket items.
23: Yeah.
15: Like, what if you have major things like your AC or your furnace that really could use replacing? Is it worth you paying the dime to have it replaced, or leave that for the potential buyer?
23: That's a good question. I'll tell you this. By switching out the furnace and the AC doesn't increase the value.
15: But it doesn't, really?
23: No,
15: so
23: no.
15: When you see in the ad, hey, furnace just replaced.
23: No, it's the same, like a car, right? I mean, you get the oil change. It doesn't increase the value. It's just part of just maintaining the car. And it's the same thing with the mechanics of the home, like the furnace and the AC. It doesn't add value. What it does do is it shows the buyer that the seller was on top of maintenance, and it just makes it a bit more appealing for that buyer to feel confident moving forward with the purchase.
15: That you took care of your house.
23: Yeah.
15: Yeah, that says a lot about the individual. Okay, let's, I joked before the break about going for a glass of water, because one of the topics that's made in the news is no joke, and that is hearing about Waterloo Region water shortage. Now, you walk down, you see the Grand River, the Nith River, and you think, what? But a lot of our water is sourced from underground wells, correct?
23: Yeah, absolutely. Well, here's the thing. I mean, our region in general is not abutting a lake, for example.
15: Right.
23: Like the GTA abuts on the Lake Ontario. We have to bring in our water, to the region. And from there, it's getting put into I believe it's the Mannheim water treatment facility and so on.
15: Right.
23: And so that
15: percentage
23: there,
15: from the river, but some from, I think, underground
23: exactly.
15: wells,
23: exactly.
15: from what I've read.
23: Yep. The issue that we're running into with the water shortages is this. Our region is running at 97% of its capacity right now, meaning there's only 3% left over. That 3% has to be factored into the fact that, what if there's fires? The fire department needs access to water. What if there's a break in one of the pipes and all of a sudden we're losing water? You know, we need access to this reserve here, which we just don't have right now. So the region, as of December of this past year, have basically frozen all new development projects moving forward. Now, they've okayed everything up until December, that they're going to continue to honor that. But and everything after that has been put on ice until they figure out this water situation.
15: Was this not thought about years ago? I mean,
23: I guess.
15: In my life, if you get down to the final 3% of gas in the tank, you go, wow, I probably should have thought of this before. Or maybe they've come up with ideas. I certainly heard someone suggest a pipeline to Lake Huron or something, but who knows what the answer is going to be.
23: Well, I think, you know, the region has, the region's been looking at this for many years. I think they have brought it up from at a provincial level to have this looked at. You got Doug Ford on the other side wanting 1.5 million homes to be built in the province. So he's got this very aggressive mandate, which there is probably a need for more housing. There's no question. But at the same time, can the municipalities, you know, sustain this additional growth?
15: The infrastructure, they need that, right?
23: They do. Yeah. And, you know, it's the builders right now. We're talking hundreds of millions of dollars of, you know, projects been put on hold until this water situation is figured out. All of these projects that the builders own, that the developers own, are costing massive amounts of money on a monthly basis, not just to finance the debt, but of course permits and just property taxes and just specialists on retainer to build out these massive projects.
15: So as far as the developments that I see or I pass on the way home they've started on, those are okay. They're going to continue building those.
23: They're going to continue to build anything that they've already approved. Now, sometimes within developments, you get phase one, phase two, phase three. Now, if they've already sold out phase one, phase two, and phase three, for example, and phase four hasn't even been brought to the table yet, there's a good chance they'll probably freeze phase four until they get this water situation figured out.
15: And they are planning on finding a solution.
23: They're working on it. They're hopeful to have an answer pretty soon, but they need to get it sorted out hopefully as soon as possible, because right now, once these homes are built, and if there's nothing for the builders to continue to develop and build, you're talking about hundreds and thousands of tradespeople not getting work. You're talking about millions of dollars in property taxes and development charges not getting put back into the regional municipality, you know, tax funds. You're talking about intense pressure now on the resale homes. When new homes are not an option, guess what? The only place you can go is resale. All of a sudden, you're going to get a lot of pressure on resale homes during that time.
15: Okay, I want to get into resale or someone who wants to sell. And a lot of the talk is about people going, oh, I'll put it on hold. I won't sell right away. Some people don't have that option. They have to sell. So when we come back in just a moment, I want to ask you, what do they do in that situation? Is it always a losing battle? Tony Johal is here. Ask the experts here on 570 News Radio. Back in a moment.
0: Asking the questions to the people who know.
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25: Now this update from the Canadian press. Over to the Middle East, Bahrain's government reporting Iran fired ballistic missiles and drones at it and neighboring Kuwait. The foreign ministry of the tiny Gulf nation said most of the munitions were luckily intercepted. Elsewhere, the Lebanese army and state media say Israeli strikes on southern Lebanon killed 9 people, including 3 military members. The other 6 were killed in the village of Saksakia. The Israeli military confirmed hitting a vehicle it claims was moving suspiciously. Pope Leo XIV has kicked off a week-long trip to Spain, becoming the first pope to visit the country since 2011. Other stops on his busy itinerary include Barcelona and the Canary Islands. And Emma Zero Belante says while some fans are excited to experience the 2026 FIFA World Cup, she'll be competing in a very different tournament, the Homeless World Cup, which welcomes an international tournament of soccer teams composed of unhoused people involving more than 70 organizations. From the Canadian press, I'm Dom.
22: You've got questions.
26: We've got answers.
22: From the people who really know. It's Ask the Experts on 570 News Radio.
20: This is Ask the Experts.

0: are buying and selling homes. And some sellers may think, okay, is this the right time? Should I wait a while? Some people don't have that luxury. They are in a predicament where they have to sell right now. Are they going to lose a lot? What do you say?
1: Well, I would definitely say the first thing you need to do is you need to be proactive about that. And what I mean by that is as soon as you get your bank renewal coming in and you see the renewing rates, you've got a couple of options here. Number one is you can speak to the bank who you currently have the mortgage with, and you can speak with them about perhaps getting a better rate. And if that better rate is still not in line with your affordability, your only other option at that point is to maybe speak to a mortgage broker or a different bank to see if you can get anything more competitive. Now, most of the time, you're probably not going to get anything more competitive. They're all somewhat similar. They may fluctuate here and there. But if you're really at that point where you have to sell because, you're that tight, a little bit of savings here and there are not going to make the biggest difference. At that point, you may choose to put your home on the market and get it sold and then perhaps downsize financially. So at that point, what I would recommend is call a realtor, call us, have someone come out, evaluate the home, share with you what they can expect the home to sell for. And at least that way now you've got a clear picture of exactly how much money you're going to be left with at the end of the day to be able to make that strategic downsize.
0: Are you getting multiple bids on homes? Is that happening again?
1: Yeah, believe it or not, we are.
0: You are?
1: Yeah,
0: good.
1: Yeah. And it's not necessarily pushing pricing upwards. We're not really in a pushing pricing upwards type of market. But what it does do is it gets us to the finish line faster. And for many sellers, just getting the home sold and not having that mortgage to carry on for another month or 2 months by sitting on the market, that in itself is relieving in so many ways. So it does get the home sold faster if executed properly and if it works.
0: Are closing times all over the map? Is there kind of a standard?
1: Yeah, the standard we always tell people is 60 days.
0: Okay.
1: The longest I've seen is 4 months, 5 months, give or take. Once you get to 4 or 5 months, it's a little bit concerning. A lot can happen in 4 or 5 months. A buyer can lose their job. You never know with these types of things. But 30 days is less common, but you do see it. But 60 days is about the average.
0: What about the strategy? I know you've got your own ideas of how to sell, but for a time it was price it really low because the bidding's going to bring it up high.
1: For sure.
0: Are there still instances where you would do that?
1: Yes, absolutely. It's very much, in my opinion, a seasonal thing now. Whereas before it was just macro market. It was across the whole market for months and months on end. Right now it's a seasonal thing, I think, because what happens is in the springtime, buyers come out. Buyers are out there looking at properties. The fact that homes are selling over asking price in bidding wars and multiple offers and so on tells me right there that the buyers are out there looking for the right house and they are shopping within a particular budget. And if that home comes up for sale and it's listed low, the buyer will come in with the best offer that they can make. And if they get the home, great. And if they don't, they just move on to something else. But in the past, that strategy was deployed, like I said, for people to try to push market value even higher. Nowadays, it's deployed to get to the finish line faster.
0: Interesting. Mm-hmm. There are different strategies that different agents would tell you. I know in a couple of times when I've sold a house, I've had an agent say, an open house is a great thing. Then I had someone else saying, no, open house is not necessarily something you want to use. Where are you at with that? Or does it depend on the property?
1: What I would say is this. During the pandemic, open houses were banned. They were prohibited.
0: Absolutely, sure.
1: But more homes sold during that time than any other period. So the fact is that more homes sold at a time when open houses were just not allowed to be done tells you right there that open houses are not the solution. Can open houses help? Yeah, to some degree. Is it should it be part of an agent's overall marketing? No, it should be a supplement, perhaps, to the overall marketing. But do I believe it's effective or ineffective? If I sit here and say it's ineffective, there's going to be somebody listening on the station right now saying, well, I bought my house at an open house.
0: But so it really depends. It can be a tool in the box, so to speak.
1: I would say in general, it's not very effective, but there are exceptions to that rule.
0: Okay. Now, for a while, I feel like GTA buyers, you talked a bit about this, were coming out this way. They were looking this maybe as far as Woodstock. Are you still seeing that for people from the GTA that are

0: looking to buy out here?
1: Yeah, absolutely. The Toronto buyer is still very much a viable option for many people who are selling their home out there, out here today. You know, what I'll say is up and down the 401, you're certainly going to get a bit more Toronto buyer traction than you are kind of going, you know, off of Cambridge all the way to Myers Road type of thing on the far side, or off the 401 all the way into, you know, the boardwalk, or, you know, that part of Waterloo. Toronto buyers want to be right on the 401. Now, a lot, the dynamic has changed with the Toronto buyers. They used to come out this way because they used to get more bang for the buck. They used to get a lot more home for the dollar back in the day. But nowadays, our pricing is pretty high now. We're kind of up there. Sure, are we a little bit less in Milton and Mississauga? Sure. But with the cost of gas and with the cost of just the commute, one offsets the other. Sure, we're going to be a little bit less in dollar than Mississauga, but that buyer is also going to be driving a lot more back and forth. So people aren't really moving out this way necessarily for more bang for the buck. They're moving out this way because of a better quality of life, better schools, less traffic, just a, you know, just a better place to call home, in my opinion.
0: I'd be interested to know when it comes to first-time home buyer.
1: Yep.
0: It may not be, well, probably forget the individual, but it may not even be a couple saving up. Maybe mom and dad, grandparents are involved. Are you seeing that more and more where just for that down payment, the
1: yes.
0: family is buying a first-time home?
1: Yes, for sure. I mean, the average first-time home buyer now across the GTA is 40 years old. You know, it used to be 30 years old. So what we're finding a lot more of now is multi-generational housing. What we're finding is mom and dad are perhaps retired. They're now living with their, you know, with the young couple who have kids. The young couple who have kids are at work, you know, 40, 50 hours a week. The mom and dad are at home and they've got kind of built-in, you know, daycare right there.
0: Yeah.
1: And so it helps not just from a lifestyle perspective, but from a financial perspective as well. People are pooling money.
0: And I guess the other thing would be if a parent's in a position to be able to buy a place and they have one or two students going to school out here.
1: Yep.
0: As opposed to renting.
1: Absolutely. Yes. So the rental market is still quite strong in this area. There's a lot of rental properties available, but overall, I would say we're pretty well balanced in terms of, you know, inventory that's available versus tenants out there. But the old days of mom and dad buying a piece of real estate out there for their kid that's going to be attending school, those days are very much back because it's become more affordable to do so now. You know, back when the homes were $800,000 for the average price close to the university, then at that point, it made more sense for the kid to stay on res or the kid to kind of stay in the dorms and or mm-hmm. pick up a rental room somewhere. But now that same home is no longer $800,000. It might be $600,000. Mom and dad might see this as a prime opportunity to own a piece of real estate for about 4 years while their kid's at school.
0: You're listening to Ask the Experts, 570 News Radio. Our guest is Tony Johal. Tony Johal Real Estate Team. Online, TonyJohal.com. You've got a YouTube channel with some very good videos, including clips of this show that people can see and find out more. And you're on socials as well.
1: Yep, absolutely.
0: When people reach out to you, they obviously want you to do your due diligence and have answers. But are there things in particular people should already have ready to tell you when you first meet them?
1: Yes, for sure. I mean, they should know, first of all, about, you know, how much of a mortgage that they owe. Is there just a single mortgage on the property? They should have a rough idea of what their property taxes are. And, you know, they should have somewhat of a time frame in mind. You know, if someone's not selling for a year, yes, I can give you an evaluation today, but a year from now, this evaluation that I give you is not going to be relevant. So it's more about, you know, the initial conversation when someone is a year out is more about preparing the house for sale. Yes, I'll give you an idea of what the home is worth today, and I'll speculate as to what I believe the home is going to be worth in the future, but this should be more of a preparation exercise.
0: Okay, Tony Johal, Tony Johal Real Estate Team, a pop online, very useful information at TonyJohal.com. 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He will get your house sold or find you the perfect house to live in. We're going to come back and how about another round of true or false?
1: Yep, let's do
0: All
1: it.
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0: Thank you for listening to Ask the Experts here on 570 News Radio. My name's Mark. Devin's our producer today. But the important guy in the chair across from me is Tony Johal. Tony Johal Real Estate Team, known very well in this region. You've developed yourself as being very well known, not only through marketing, but obviously knowing you're doing something right. I bet you get a lot of word of mouth.
1: We've got great clients, and they come back to us year after year. 20 years I've been doing this, and thankfully, they've trusted us and they keep returning.
0: Is there one that you've like helped them buy or sell like more than two times? Is there one that
1: absolutely? Yeah, really? For sure. There's even clients out there where I helped them get into the home. Now their kids are looking.
0: Oh, see, I love that.
1: Yeah, it's I feel old.
0: I feel like you'd be reaching out to them going, I feel like you're about to start looking. I've already found a place for you.
1: Absolutely. Yes.
0: Okay. Now, one thing about the real estate market that you have sort of educated us about, there are some common things, common questions, common concerns people have. So let's do a little round of true or false, especially here in this area. Mm-hmm. Living close by or right on the LRT line will increase property value. So that is to say, being that close to, I guess, transit in general, mm-hmm. but mm-hmm. the LRT.
1: Believe it or not, living close by the LRT does not increase your property
0: value. Really?
1: Yeah, and this is something that we're finding, because what ends up happening is if you look at those homes up and down, for example, Cortland or Ottawa, they're not necessarily worth more money than the homes around them. They're very much on par. For many people, being that close to the LRT is not necessarily a good thing. Nobody wants a train passing by their house constantly.
0: I do love trains. I guess it depends on the individual. If somebody is all about that and using the system, it will have a great value to them.
1: Perfect.
0: Okay. Yep. So true or false, the kitchen is the biggest improvement to raise your house value. Yes, I've heard there's some things you can't lose out on, and certainly the kitchen is one you hear a lot about.
1: Absolutely. The kitchen is one of the few parts of the home where you can invest money and you can actually raise your property's value.
0: Okay, but here's what I want to know. Like, if I think of my kitchen looks fine to me. How do you know you're upgrading to whatever the trend is? Because the trends are always changing.
1: Well, you call us and we'll come in and tell you.
0: So do you always subscribe to the fact someone should look at what's trending right now? Or are you more about just make it neutral? Because I hate to dump a ton of money, as a lot of people do. You do this major renovation. Next people come in and go, oh, no, I don't like this at all.
1: No, you should always be looking to play it safe, and that is by going neutral. You know, what I find is white cupboards, a nice granite countertop. These things are evergreen. I've been in real estate for 20 years. They were very popular back then, and still to this day, they're very popular today. I've also seen trends come and go where people have blue kitchen cupboards and they have different color, you know, granites or different color quartzes and so on. I've seen all these things come and go. At one point, I think I saw red appliances and so on, but white is always going to be safe.
0: Then there are sort of the projects when I think about a house, the things you do to upkeep. Then you think, okay, one day if I sell, I should probably do this. Let's say countertop, because right now it's functional.
1: Yep.
0: Is there any benefit to getting it done now versus when you go, oh, yeah, I think I'm going to sell the house?
1: It's purely the enjoyment factor. You know, a lot of the times when we sell someone's home, they look at their home when it's ready to get photographed and they've done all this work to it. And they always say to themselves, I wish I had done all of this work sooner. We really love this house.
0: I guess it depends, too. A lot of people look at their house as the enjoyment of being in it.
1: Yeah.
0: And if it's not your forever home, you may only look at it as a bed, a place to stay. It's an investment.
1: It's true.
0: Both sides of that equation, right?
1: Absolutely. I always recommend to people, look, just do the upgrades slowly over time. But when you're picking upgrades, pick the ones that you know are going to be trending and still in fashion 5 years, 10 years from now.
0: All right. I'll be reaching out to you to help with the kitchen counter.
1: I'll be here.
0: All right. Busy that weekend. Sorry, Mark. Okay. True or false, new builds are a better deal than resale homes. Okay. This is what I've wondered about.
1: That one there, I'm going to say is false. And I'll tell you why. Because with a lot of the times with new builds, you still have to pay for many upgrades on top that you can probably already pick up in a resale home.
0: So what would some of those upgrades be?
1: Well, a lot of the times, I always recommend to people, if you're buying a new build, do the things that you cannot do later. Like get the higher ceilings with the builder because you can't do that after. Buy the premium lot because you cannot do that later. But when it comes to just the kind of standard finishes, kitchens, flooring, bathrooms, you can always do that stuff later and perhaps at an even better price. And a lot of the times with resale, you are getting a bit more of a discount because it's with new homes, there does tend to be a premium. Now, I remember 10 years ago, new homes were usually cheaper than resale homes. In this day and age, of course, with builders, their site costs are higher, their land acquisition costs are higher, all of their tradespeople are higher, their supplies are higher. They have to pass that along to the end consumer. And of course, that raises the price.
0: Yeah, I've wondered when you drive by and you see starting at the mid, it'll say the mid 750s, and you go, okay, starting at means bare bones, right?
1: Yep.
0: It's all in the marketing of it.
1: Absolutely.
0: Okay, so that gives you a sense of if you're buying. By the way, what about incentives for new builds? Those still exist?
1: Absolutely. So you got builders out there that'll give you, you know, money towards your upgrades, appliance incentives. In some cases, they'll even contribute towards finishing a basement. What you won't find too many builders doing, however, is discounting their pricing. The reason they don't discount their pricing is because if they start reducing their pricing, it could cause an impact on appraisals on properties that have yet to close that they've already sold.
0: Okay, that's an interesting aspect to it. When you go for pre-approval or when you're checking into pre-approval, do you have to let them know you're thinking new versus resale? Do you have to get into the nitty-gritty of the particular property?
1: Well, when most people get a pre-approval, the lender is going to assume that it's going to be based on a resale home.
0: Okay.
1: When someone is getting a pre-approval on a new build, there are pre-approvals out there that go beyond a traditional 90 to 120-day pre-approval simply because a lot of new builds can take 6 months to a year to finish.
0: Yeah, and you've heard long delays for some new builds, depending on where you are.
1: Absolutely.
0: All right, back to true or false. A home inspection is mandatory when purchasing a resale home.
1: That is, it's not mandatory, so it is, it's false. A home inspection is not mandatory.
0: Not mandatory, but something you recommend?
1: Heavily recommended. Yes, absolutely. Heavily recommended. A home inspection is going to set you back $400 or $500, but it could make the difference as to whether or not you choose to move forward with that home or if you don't. Now, a home inspector will find deficiencies. That's what you're paying them for. You're paying them to go into the house to find issues with the house. They will find issues. The question is, when they bring the issues back to you, are you okay with these particular issues? And here are your options at this point. One, you can have the seller fix the
0: whatever the issue.
1: Or you can ask for money off the purchase price and you can take care of the fixes. Or if it's significant enough and if it's scary enough and it's something that makes you uncomfortable, you can always walk away from the deal. That's why you have a condition in there.
0: You really have to decide where that line is.
1: Yes. The old, did it pass a home inspection? Did it fail a home inspection? That doesn't exist. A home inspection cannot pass or fail. It can only, it's a discovery exercise.
0: Oh, okay.
1: Yeah. So basically what happens is you cannot pass a home inspection or fail a home inspection. A home inspection just happens. The results are brought back to that buyer. The buyer then decides whether or not they want to move forward with the house or if they do not want to move forward with the house.
0: Would the home inspector have the ability to say to you, look it, I wouldn't buy it?
1: Yeah, I mean, definitely if...
0: I guess if it was that severely structural or
1: for
0: something.
1: For sure. Most of the times home inspectors are going to, you know, they're not going to give a personal opinion on, you know, whether the buyer should buy it or not buy it because it puts them into a situation. But what they'll do is certainly they will kind of outline what the consequences are if you proceed with this or if a certain issue is not remedied.
0: Do you, through your team, recommend certain inspectors? Do you know inspectors that you like to use? Because you know they're
1: So we have three or four that we regularly use. They've been around a long time. They've inspected hundreds and hundreds of homes. They have the certifications. They have proper insurance. They communicate with buyers properly. You know, there's a bedside manner required with home with home inspectors. They have to be able to communicate with this buyer that's nervous about buying a home, making a major purchase. A home inspector has to be able to talk about the fact that what this issue is and be able to put it into terms that a buyer can understand rather than the buyer hopping onto Google and trying to do their own due diligence.
0: Right.
1: Which isn't always the way to do things. A home inspector will take the information, dissect it for you, and be able to put it and give you your options from whatever their discoveries are.
0: Yeah, the home inspector who's trained to look for things that might not even be an immediate problem, but
1: exactly.
0: They might be able to say, hey, this could turn into something in a year or two.
1: Exactly, and a good example of that is mold in the attic, for example. So a lot of buyers, they think, oh my God, there's mold in the attic, and they start to get scared and they don't know how to remediate this. A home inspector can give them a plan on how to properly have this removed, how much is roughly going to cost, maybe even put them in touch with certain people to go ahead and get that done.
0: Final true or false, mm-hmm. Rental rates, are they decreasing?
1: They are.
0: That is true.
1: Yep.
0: Oh.
1: Yep, they are. Certain pockets of town, they are certainly coming down, especially in the condo world downtown.
0: So again, you talked earlier, if somebody is renting, maybe they're renting right now, it gives them a little time to kind of get to feel out the area where they maybe want to live buy?
1: Yes, absolutely. Yep. There's lots of options out there for people to safely get into, get something at a very competitive price, and kind of acclimate to the city.
0: Ask the Experts, 570 News Radio. We've had the pleasure again this hour of talking to Tony Johal, tonyjohal.com. However, aside from the billboards, hearing the song, you are available on YouTube. You have a channel on YouTube, mm-hmm. right? Tony Johal, real estate team.
1: Correct.
0: And then on socials, right? What is your socials?
1: So whether it's Instagram or Facebook, but either way, it's Tony Johal, real estate team.
0: Okay. Can't hurt to reach out to get an opinion, an expert opinion from Tony Johal and the team. You'll find just a bunch of information by popping to the website, tonyjohal.com. And we thank you for listening to Ask the Experts on 570 News Radio. By the way, previous episodes can be streamed at kitchener.citynews.ca. 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Our show today has been produced by Devin Robertson. And our thanks to Tony Johal. Thank you for your time again, sir.
1: Thank you for having me.
0: I appreciate that. Again, the website to find out more, tonyjohal.com. 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
19: From the National Newsroom of the Canadian Press, I'm Don Mitchell. The latest exchange of fire at Gulf allies in the Middle East came in the form of ballistic missiles and drones toward Bahrain and Kuwait. Bahrain's government is referring to the assault as a serious escalation. It comes as the U.S. said it intercepted several munitions aimed at Gulf allies in the Strait of Hormuz in recent days. Iran insists it's targeting U.S. military installations and not its neighbors directly. Closer to home, RCMP say artificial intelligence is being used in a pilot project to write police reports on everything from traffic tickets to serious crimes, except murder, in detachments in Alberta and British Columbia.
20: Developer Axon calls its program Draft One. Officers are equipped with body-worn cameras which record their interactions in the field. AI then converts audio from the footage into written reports, which officers must check over for errors. Legal experts warn the program could complicate the court process. Criminal defense lawyer Jillian Williamson says AI-generated reports could transform the way facts are verified in a courtroom, and they would make trials longer. Mounties say the pilot wraps in August, and there will be a review to determine if it's worth keeping. John Kennedy, The Canadian Press.
19: Canada is temporarily restricting the import of livestock from Texas over concerns about a parasitic fly with flesh-eating larvae. The Canadian Food Inspection Agency says the action comes after an infestation of New World screwworm fly larvae was confirmed this week in a calf in Texas. It's the first case confirmed in the state since 1966. Ottawa says animals from Texas or were present in the state within 21 days of a border crossing will not be allowed into Canada. Meanwhile, in light of the screwworm's return, the governor of Texas wants to speed up work on a fly breeding factory to fight the cattle-related parasite.
21: Texas Governor Greg Abbott says there are plans to combat a New World screwworm infestation in Texas.
22: The prevention requires the release of millions of sterile flies in targeted regions. The USDA is now importing and dispersing those flies into South Texas, and the USDA is also constructing a new sterile screwworm production facility in Edinburgh.
21: That new factory is not expected to start breeding for more than a year to stop the flesh-eating larva from threatening the nation's $113 billion cattle industry. Abbott says,
22: there is no food safety issue, full stop. There's a food production issue, but not a food safety issue.
21: I'm Lisa Dwyer.
19: And a spearfisher is dead after Australia's third fatal shark attack in 4 weeks. Police say the 35-year-old man was spearfishing with family off the Michaelmas Island near the port city of Albany in Western Australia. Authorities suspect a 4.5-meter shark was responsible. The spat of three fatalities is extraordinary in the country since it typically only averages around three shark deaths in a year. This is the Canadian Press. In sports, Hamilton continued to add foundational players in the Professional Women's Hockey League expansion draft today, signing Swiss star Alina Muller and Canadian defender Nicole Gosling to three-year contracts. Hamilton, Detroit, Las Vegas, and San Jose, California will join the Women's Pro League next season to make it a 12-team league. In the NHL, Andrei Vasilevsky of the Tampa Bay Lightning has won the Vezina Trophy as the NHL's top goaltender for a second time in his career. The 31-year-old Russian was a runaway winner in voting by the league's general managers, receiving 17 first-place votes among 31 ballots cast. Meanwhile, the Stanley Cup Final changes venue tonight for game number 3 as the Carolina Hurricanes travel to Las Vegas to take on the Golden Knights. The series is tied at one game apiece. And Russian teenager Mira Andreeva has won the women's side of the French Open. The 8th-ranked 19-year-old ended the run of 114th-ranked Polish qualifier Maja Hufalińska with a 6-3, 6-2 victory in the final. From the Canadian Press, I'm Don Mitchell.
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5: Politics overtaken by matters in the digital world, from AI to online streaming. 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I'm Rob Snow.
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5: Hot off the presses, Canada has a new AI strategy. At an event happening now, Prime Minister Mark Carney says the new multi-billion-dollar plan is to make sure AI can improve the lives of all Canadians, as he referenced the recent comments from Pope Leo on the technology.
6: Pope Leo warned that the scale and speed at which AI is developing, and I quote, never has humanity had such power over itself. And he set the challenge of whether we would use that power for the common good. The question isn't whether AI will transform our lives. It will. AI is already changing how we work, how we learn, and how we connect. The question is, will it improve the lives of all Canadians or benefit only a few? And that's why we must take a positive, pragmatic, and prudent approach that builds safe, reliable, and sovereign AI.
5: This plan has been months in the making, and it arrives months behind schedule. It will see the federal government spend $2.3 billion to help businesses use AI, to help train Canadians for jobs in the AI sector. There's funding for AI literacy for Canadians and a $500 million fund for Canadian AI startups. Prime Minister Carney said Canada has to build AI on its own terms using three guiding principles.
6: We will protect your data, your privacy, and your children. Second, opportunity. We will empower Canadian workers, Canadian businesses, Canadian students with the tools to expand their knowledge, their expertise, and their futures. And finally, sovereignty. We will reinforce Canadian sovereignty so Canadians can make their own choices on how AI is built, governed, and used.
5: Policy and business experts in AI have been waiting for a long time to see the government's plans for artificial intelligence. This is the first update to Canada's AI strategy since 2017, back when Justin Trudeau was Prime Minister. Bas Bednar and Shield Institute. Bednar says that despite the plan being delayed, it's best if the government took its time, in part because it must think about this in the context of trade negotiations with the United States.
17: I'm okay with legislative frameworks taking a little bit of time if what we see is going to get it right. So we had this sprint, one-month sprint in October, where ideas were brought forward and ingested, and Minister Solomon let us know that an algorithmic system was also going to be used to, you know, summarize and analyze the inbound. Okay, that's one way to sort of get some speed. What then, right? And the tension is just between adoption to sort of either adopt American-based systems and embed them into our economy here, or support Canadian-based systems and embed them into our economy here, when we're in One, a very desperate, frustrated moment when it comes to boosting our productivity. And two, let's not ignore the layer of a trade war, because anything we do that could be seen to minimize or govern or impose expectations on large American firms could be met with retaliation.
5: Among the pillars of this strategy is digital sovereignty, the need for Canada to have more control over its own digital infrastructure. There was a report this week from researchers noting that 85% of all the cloud computing infrastructure in Canada is controlled by three American tech companies. Bednar of the Canadian Shield Institute says Canada has a long way to go to shore up its digital sovereignty.
17: Sovereignty is a team sport, and Canada is going to have to move beyond the kind of false dichotomy of, you know, is achieving sovereignty going to happen through the state itself, or is it going to happen through entrepreneurs building the future that we need in future companies? It's going to be both. It's going to be an ongoing collaboration. Building credible alternatives for public digital infrastructure, yes, love that. This is the moment. We need that institutional imagination. And also actually supporting our own companies. There are so many times where we report back to Canadians proudly and we say, OMG, you know, we gave this money, you know, our money that we're trying to use to build up our capacity to a quote unquote Canadian company. And then you kind of click on the story or you read the fine print and it's Microsoft Canada or Huawei Canada.
5: Digital policy has been a hot topic on Parliament Hill all week, not just AI. Streaming content has also been part of the debate. The CRTC announced a tripling of the so-called streaming tax, money that big American tech companies like Netflix and Amazon have to pay to fund Canadian content. But the government intervened. It's told the CRTC to back off. Prime Minister Carney said that's about trying to save Canadians money, that it's an affordability measure. His critics see him giving in to the Trump administration as part of trade talks. Bloc leader Yves-François Blanchet is upset since some of the money from the tech giants helped fund Francophone programming.
7: This is a conservative argument. We should close government, eliminate all taxes and any contribution from any company. And if there's no culture left, we don't give a damn. This is the finality of this way to think.
8: Are you willing to pay $2 or $3 more on your Netflix, your monthly bill on Netflix, because of the cultural, you know, benefits that would come?
7: If you do not impose rules on those companies which have an ego which is as big as their bank accounts and are more rich than most of the countries in the world, there will be no end.
5: Also upset is the Canadian Media Producers Association. It claims the Carney government has sold out the Canadian film and television industries to the American tech companies. And ACTRA, the big performers union, is calling the decision to review the streaming tax a significant step backwards for the industry's future. I'm Rob Snow. This is Now You Know. This is News Radio.

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9: With my friend on the right side of things, Michael Tobe, columnist for the National Post, Looney Politics, and Troy Media, and speechwriter for former Prime Minister Stephen Harper. Welcome back.
10: Hey, Rob, how are you doing today?
9: Very good, Michael. Great to hear from you today. I would like to know your thoughts on Prime Minister Mark Carney's speech about fighting anti-Semitism. What did you think of it?
10: Well, I wrote about it in one of my columns. This one was my Troy Media syndicated column, and I wrote it actually the day of. It was just a few hours after it was done. And, you know, the position that I've had has unsurprisingly been the position that the vast, vast majority of people had, was that it was terrible. It was an abomination, in my opinion. It was just poorly done. You know, it's fine to put out, you know, various words, nice phrases and things, and say that we're, you know, that we stand with the Jewish community, we're sympathetic, etc. But the trick is actions speak louder than words. And since the October 7th, 2023 attack by the bloodthirsty terrorist organization Hamas on Israel, the fact is that, to be fair, no level of government has perfectly handled this situation. Yes, most political leaders, including Prime Minister Mark Carney, have spoken out against the levels of anti-Semitism that are in this country, but speaking out doesn't mean anything. It's what you do with it that counts. And the fact is, and I'm sure we'll get into some of it, what did he really say here? He didn't name the people, the organizations, the individuals who are behind these attacks, as I wrote in my column. There was no comment about far-left radicals, radical Islam, radical Muslims, and various others who have just done this. You know, there are many individuals and groups that have been involved, but if you don't name and shame them, it really doesn't mean anything in the grand scheme of things. And this council that he created, which is really just complete nonsense. We've had lots of councils. We have lots of committees. We have lots of organizations that look at different things. The end result is, Rob, that if you look at the history of how government committees and these appointed councils work, they accomplish literally nothing. They meet sometimes, they discuss issues, they pay a little bit of lip service to whatever the topic may be du jour, but nothing really much happens. So if this is the best that Prime Minister Mark Carney and his Liberal government can come up with, it's quite obvious why many people, be it Jewish and non-Jewish, have said this is complete nonsense.
9: So he did use, during his speech, this blanket term, anti-Semites, when he talked about terrorizing Jews in the communities in which they live, shooting businesses, shooting up businesses, shooting up Jewish schools, these sorts of things. That's not good enough for you. You mentioned his plan to create a ministerial advisory council on rights, equality, and inclusion that will be chaired by Mark Miller, the Liberal cabinet minister, former senator. Mark Gold will also be part of that. So you think that's his language wasn't strong enough. The actions aren't strong enough. What more do you think should be done, in your opinion? What more could he be doing?
10: Well, certainly far more than this, besides the fact that they should have spoken out years ago, which you can obviously point to different Canadian premiers, mayors, and others who should have done it too, and that's true. The fact is, this is really sort of the too little too late. I mean, this thing has badly exploded, and an advisory council, while they sound nice in theory, doesn't accomplish anything or do anything, and like I said, they really historically don't need all that much, and they basically just sort of decide to talk more. Talk is what we've done some of the past few years, and talk is cheap. We need action. We need far more than this. And the fact that he used the word anti-Semite, yeah, congratulations, he can read Webster's. What does that mean? Who is it directed to? The fact that there are people who are bigots? When you use the term racist, what does the racist refer to? Who's the specific group? Who's the specific individual? What's the specific action? He talked about some of the incidents of anti-Semitism that happened. That's fine. He talked about anti-Semites. That's fine. But that's an obvious word, Rob. It's a word that even if people can't perfectly define it by a dictionary, they know what it means. The same way they know when you are an anti-Christian bigot or you're Islamophobic or whatever. What does it specifically mean? Nothing. It's a term. Believe me, I'm a professional writer. I know how terms are used. I know how political spin works. This is massive amounts of political spin, and it does nothing. But again, this is the way Prime Minister Mark Carney has been. And I don't care what the polls show and how many Canadians have been conned by this. He has done very little in office other than swipe ideas from the Conservatives, a few from the NDP, propose things that are sort of late in coming, like the federal excise tax, and now believes that by doing little to nothing when it comes to the problem of a scourge like anti-Semitism in Canada, it doesn't say very much. And I think that now the polls are starting to show that things are tightening up a little bit, less than 10 points in some polls. Yes, he's still leading for sure. It shows that people are starting to get a little tired of it. And it also means that nominal Liberal support is starting to look elsewhere. Doesn't mean it's all going to change overnight, but it's interesting.
9: Okay. Let me go back. The drama at 60 Minutes, CBS News, the firing of Scott Pelley. I'd like your thoughts on that. Michael Tobe, with us, columnist with the National Post. Ludi Politics, Troy Media. I'm Rob Snow. This is News Radio.
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4: We're back with Michael Taube, columnist and speechwriter. Let's turn our attention to what's been happening with CBS News and 60
5: sure.
4: Minutes. Lots of drama. Many Canadians will be familiar with Scott Pelley of 60 Minutes, who was fired this week. But I've been thinking about this, and I'd like your take as someone who's been in the news game for a long time, as someone in the news business. How I would handle this myself, if I felt that there was political interference in the sort of news coverage that I wanted to do from the management of the of the news company that I was working for, what would I do? On my principles, I would probably quit if I didn't like the way my colleagues were being treated, because he was upset that some of his colleagues, their contracts weren't renewed. I would probably quit.
5: Okay.
4: What would he do? Would I walk into a staff meeting with the new leadership and start berating the new leadership and insult the new leadership? And if I did, what kind of reaction would I expect? If I did that, I would expect I would be fired. And I think Scott Pelley knew he was going to be fired. I think he kind of went out. He wanted to go out, as kind of a martyr. That's my interpretation of it. I would like to know how you see it.
5: Not wildly different. I think you're right. I mean, obviously, now that everyone's had some time to think about it, and there's been a lot of information back and forth, with some people saying that Scott Pelley's notes on it, where he said that, you know, he asked questions and no one responded to him. Some people said, well, that's got to be it. The other side, you know, Nick Bilton, Barry Weiss, and others who said, we tried to find some way to sort of a path to move forward, but we just couldn't. So basically you have he said, she said. You know, it just goes on and on and on. There's just so much there. And regardless, I think it's fair to say, Rob, you and I were not in the room. Most of the listeners weren't either. So we really don't know. We have to just sort of take what we have been given and synthesize the information, try to figure out what it is. But I think that your basic analysis is correct. I agree with it. That would I quit on principle if my friends and others were causing problems? I think a lot of it would depend on what I feel is happening, whether I could actually work with a new regime, and whether it wouldn't affect me directly. Like, in other words, is it something I could live with or not live with? You may not be able to. I may be able to, or it would be the same. Maybe I would quit too. But the end result is that Scott Pelley could have handled this in a far more dignified manner. He didn't have to go in and make himself, as you correctly pointed out, Rob, a martyr, which is what I think he intended to do in the first place. He basically went in there, put his feet firmly in the ground, and just wouldn't budge at all. I believe, myself, that that's actually what happened. And sure, I'm sure there was back and forth, and there were questions and comments, and maybe some agitation one way or the other. But it really seems like Scott Pelley basically went in there to make a point, you know, take a stand for his fallen colleagues. But he also then basically came out and just lashed out at everyone, lashing out that Barry Weiss, who's now in charge of CBS News, is trying to kill the organization or murder it. He said that Nick Bilton, the new executive producer of 60 Minutes, that he wouldn't work with him. No one's going to respect him. And I'm just paraphrasing, obviously. That's not the way to go in. That's not the way to negotiate.
4: Your credentials are slim. Slim at best is what he said to the person who was essentially his boss. Your credentials are slim
5: at
4: best.
5: That's crazy.
4: Yeah, you know, if I said that, I don't know. Like if I was in any news organization, even if it's the top of the news food chain, I don't know what sort of response you would be expecting.
5: Just quit. That's all he had to do. And you know what? He would find work elsewhere. We don't.
4: Sure. He probably won't be out of work for long.
5: I agree.
4: Thank you.
5: I don't think so either.
4: Yeah. Thank you, Michael Taube. That's our time for this week. We'll catch up next week. Always a pleasure. Bye-bye. Probably in a minority opinion on that one. which is typically the case when Michael joins us. I'm Rob Snow. We're back with Focus Nova Scotia right after the news with a lot to talk about. This is News Radio.
6: From the National Newsroom of the Canadian Press, I'm Don Mitchell. The latest exchange of fire at Gulf allies in the Middle East came in the form of ballistic missiles and drones toward Bahrain and Kuwait. Bahrain's government is referring to the assault as a serious escalation. It comes as the U.S. said it intercepted several munitions aimed at Gulf allies in the Strait of Hormuz in recent days. Iran insists it's targeting U.S. military installations and not its neighbors directly. Closer to home, RCMP say artificial intelligence is being used in a pilot project to write police reports on everything from traffic tickets to serious crimes, except murder, in detachments in Alberta and British Columbia.
7: Developer Exxon calls its program Draft One. Officers are equipped with body-worn cameras which record their interactions in the field. AI then converts audio from the footage into written reports, which officers must check over for errors. Legal experts warn the program could complicate the court process. Criminal defense lawyer Jillian Williamson says AI-generated reports could transform the way facts are verified in a courtroom, and they would make trials longer. Mounties say the pilot wraps in August, and there will be a review to determine if it's worth keeping. John Kennedy, The Canadian Press.
6: Canada is temporarily restricting the import of livestock from Texas over concerns about a parasitic fly with flesh-eating larvae. The Canadian Food Inspection Agency says the action comes after an infestation of New World screwworm fly larvae was confirmed this week in a calf in Texas. It's the first case confirmed in the state since 1966. Ottawa says animals from Texas or were present in the state within 21 days of a border crossing will not be allowed into Canada. Meanwhile, in light of the screwworm's return, the governor of Texas wants to speed up work on a fly breeding factory to fight the cattle-related parasite.
8: Texas Governor Greg Abbott says there are plans to combat a New World screwworm infestation in Texas.
9: The prevention requires the release of millions of sterile flies in targeted regions. The USDA is now importing and dispersing those flies into South Texas, and the USDA is also constructing a new sterile screwworm production facility in Edinburgh.
8: That new factory is not expected to start breeding for more than a year to stop the flesh-eating larva from threatening the nation's $113 billion cattle industry. Abbott says,
9: there is no food safety issue, full stop. There's a food production issue, but not a food safety issue.
8: I'm Lisa Dwyer.
6: And a spearfisher is dead after Australia's third fatal shark attack in 4 weeks. Police say the 35-year-old man was spearfishing with family off the Michaelmas Island near the port city of Albany in Western Australia. Authorities suspect a 4.5-meter shark was responsible. The spat of three fatalities is extraordinary in the country since it typically only averages around three shark deaths in a year. This is the Canadian Press. In sports, Hamilton continued to add foundational players in the Professional Women's Hockey League expansion draft today, signing Swiss star Alina Muller and Canadian defender Nicole Gosling to three-year contracts. Hamilton, Detroit, Las Vegas, and San Jose, California will join the Women's Pro League next season to make it a 12-team league. In the NHL, Andrei Vasilevsky of the Tampa Bay Lightning has won the Vezina Trophy as the NHL's top goaltender for a second time in his career. The 31-year-old Russian was a runaway winner in voting by the league's general manager, receiving 17 first.

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1: With our Thursday Newsday panel, Focus Nova Scotia, Rob Batherson is back, Vice President of Atlantic Canada at Enterprise Canada, the government relations firm. Hello, Rob Batherson. How are you?
2: Great, Rob. How are you?
1: Oh, very good. Here, our weather's much better than yours. Lisa Blackburn, former Halifax City Councillor and NDP candidate. How is Lisa Blackburn this week?
3: Doing great. Thank you so much for having me back. And hi, Rob.
1: Yeah, great to hear Lisa, from everybody.
2: I don't know. Rob's getting some fake weather information because I'm here at Oak Island, and it's a beautiful, beautiful sunny day.
1: That's
2: good. This is where I should do all my Rob Snow panels.
1: Very good. Oh, that sounds great. Okay. It's going to be sunny and 29 where I am, just north of Parliament Hill. So, and a long time coming, I must say.
3: Yeah.
1: So I love a good political poll. And there was one recently from Abacus Data about Nova Scotia politics. And it clearly shows that Premier Houston's popularity has taken a hit. So the race looks like this. PC's 38, down 10 points. NDP, 31, up 6 points. Liberals, 23, up 5 points. This is all provincial. So, I mean, you clearly look at it here. The PCs are down. The NDP and the Liberals combined, they're up 11. So all the politicians are about to hit the summer barbecue circuit. Rob Batherson, what's going right for Premier Houston's government? Where is he? Because clearly some voters think he's coming up short. Where is he coming up short?
2: Well, first off, if good polls before an election told the tale, Pierre Poilievre would be prime minister and I'd be a member of parliament. So I think any poll we should always take with a grain of salt outside of the election cycle. The other thing in terms of perspective, you know, I worked for a previous PC premier for 5.5 years, and Tim Houston's worst poll, which I guess this would be the Abacus poll, would have been John Hamm's best poll. So, yeah, there's been a change in the numbers, but the bottom line is the PCs are either leading or tied in every region of the province. We have a by-election underway in Cape Breton on June the 23rd, the new seat of Sheddy Camp Margaree's Pleasant Bay. So, you know, that will be an interesting test as to where public opinion is. And the bottom line is the premier is getting out there, being prepared to spend political capital to do the right thing, to grow our economy, to make sure that we have revenues to pay for the public services that we all depend on. So polls come, polls go, and we'll always have good panel discussions like we're having now.
1: Okay, that's a very rosy outlook from you, Rob Batherson. I'd like to know if Lisa Blackburn shares your optimism. What do you think, Lisa?
3: Well, I still think that Tim Houston owns the strong leader brand. I think, you know, that is something that is going right for him. Some other things that are going right for him, there's no obvious appetite for a change in government at this point. And I think healthcare is still his strongest argument. Nova Scotia, we know that the healthcare system isn't fixed, but I think many of us have acknowledged that there has been some movement. More doctors are being recruited. There is visible effort, and I think voters often reward effort before they reward outcomes. But yeah, I think, you know, in the other column, though, the cost of living is certainly catching up with him. Nova Scotians increasingly have separated health care from affordability as an issue. The expectations, I think, are higher as well. Houston benefited from being compared to previous governments the first time around, and now he's being judged against his own promises. And I think when you're an overwhelmingly popular government, voters stop grading on a curve and they expect results after a while. So, you know, I wouldn't be in full panic mode if I was Tim Houston, but I'm certainly paying attention.
1: Okay, so let me skip ahead on affordability, just picking up on what you said, Lisa, and I'll put this to Rob in a moment. I hear it all the time from our callers in Halifax about the rents in Halifax. So Nova Scotia has rent control, or the rent cap, that limits rent increases to 5% a year, but it's set to expire next year in 2027, and the government hasn't said if it should be extended. What do you think?

0: Should it be extended?
1: Well, I think before we even debate whether the rent cap should stay or go, we've got to ask whether Nova Scotia has actually experienced meaningful rent control because of it. Because, you know, what's happening right now is landlords are using fixed-term leases to reset rents between tenants. They'll sign a one-year lease, tell the tenant after a year, see you later. They'll slap a new coat of paint on the apartment and raise the rent $500. Thus, they get more money and they avoid the rent cap. So, I think that's really the heart of the issue, whether or not, the rent cap should stay or go. We've got to decide whether or not it's providing any meaningful rent control like it was supposed to.
0: Yeah, it's an easy political win. I would say rent control, and there would be a political price to pay for ending rent control. What do you think, Rob Batherson?
2: Well, and I have the benefit and full disclosure. I do work in this sector in terms of number of players who own and operate rental buildings. My parents are tenants in West Bedford and renters, so I hear it from their perspective. The bottom line is rent control doesn't work. When we look at the jurisdictions across Canada, across North America, those that have rent control, they tend to end up, tenants actually end up paying more, because what happens is there's no leeway, no flexibility to lower rents. And costs keep increasing. So we have a cost of living issue that affects individuals.
0: It also limits the construction of new purpose-built rentals, Rob. Rent control does.
2: No, it does, Rob. And actually, it was interesting. The legislature's Community Services Committee Tuesday, and they had groups representing tenants, and they had the group that represents the landlords in the province. And one of the tenant activists, I think, from Acorn said, well, things are getting so expensive in Nova Scotia, I'm considering moving to Alberta or Saskatchewan. Well, Alberta and Saskatchewan, where she said has more affordable rents, they don't have rent control. So, I think we have to go back to follow the evidence, talk to all the players. When Ian Rankin was premier, he commissioned an independent affordable housing commission. And that independent affordable housing commission came back and recommended that the government should remove the rent cap. And all three parties ignored that recommendation and
0: sure
2: kept the rent cap in place. And now we've seen a lot of what the premier and others, I know Becky Drouin, when she was independent, talked about the unforeseen consequences of doing rent control. And unfortunately, it's actually made it worse for our housing situation in the province.
0: Okay, Focus Nova Scotia, our Newsday panel on Thursdays. Be right back. This is News Radio.
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0: With Focus Nova Scotia, Rob Batherson here from Enterprise Canada, Lisa Blackburn, former Halifax City Councillor and NDP candidate. No stranger to our listeners by now. I want to turn our attention to major projects and what that means in the Nova Scotia context. Okay, Prime Minister Mark Carney keeps talking about what he wants to build Canada strong. And we created a major projects office that's in Calgary. So far, this office, the major projects office, is reviewing one single project in all of Atlantic Canada. In all of Atlantic Canada, a tungsten mine in New Brunswick. Quebec, two projects, two in Ontario, one in Saskatchewan, five in the north in the territories, six in British Columbia. And David Eby still complaining. A grand total of zero projects sent to the major projects office for Nova Scotia. First of all, Lisa Blackburn, what do you think of that? All your MPs are of the liberal persuasion, and they can't convince Mark Carney to even put one on the list? What do you think of that?
1: Yeah, well, there is one project that's listed by major projects. It's called the Atlantic Energy Strategy, and that covers the four Atlantic provinces. But, I mean, the challenge there is that it's a strategy, right? It's not shovel-ready. And yeah. I think here in Nova Scotia, we tend to be a little skeptical of strategies and roadmaps. There have been so many of them. We just want to know where are the jobs, the cranes, and the construction crews. I don't know the answer to this, and perhaps you two gentlemen do, but was it that Nova Scotia failed to bring projects forward? Like, was it up to the individual provinces to bring projects forward? Or did Ottawa sort of cast, you know, their own net, and did they just fail to see Nova Scotia's projects as nation-building priorities? I'm not quite sure how that all.
0: Well, let's put that
1: down
0: to Rob Batherson. What's your understanding, Rob Batherson? What you would have better insight?
2: Well, it may not be terribly surprising that I and many, I would say, in the energy sector and other the resource sectors, aren't overly impressed by grand announcements around a major projects office. I think businesses and provincial governments are trying to work in good faith with the federal government to advance projects for consideration. But the bottom line is, I would submit that the whole notion of a major projects office is really just more bureaucracy, where frankly we need government, and I know the federal conservatives have advocated this for years, government needs to pull back the tax policies and the other policies that have served as major impediments. And, Mark Carney, when he first came down here as a Liberal leadership candidate in January 2025, said, well, who makes steel? We don't need to worry about steel. We don't need to worry about the industrial carbon tax. All those pressures have an impact on whether companies make, multi-million dollar and billion dollar decisions. So I'm not overly fussed about whether we're on a list or not a list. I know all of the provincial governments, including Nova Scotia, have advanced proposals for the major projects office. But we need shovels in the ground. Not more news conferences, not more...
0: Shovels in the ground on what? Shovels in the ground on what? Wind west, offshore oil, onshore natural gas? Like what? On what specifically?
2: Look, you name it, we'll take it. I mean, I'm at Oak Island today at the annual meeting of the Mineral Society of Nova Scotia. And, you know, we did have a federal minister here and a federal MP here make an announcement around funding to promote working in mining as a positive workforce choice. That's all good stuff. But nobody is sitting around here saying, wow, I sure wish my project is on the major projects list. They want approvals. They want clarity. A lot of great discussion around engagement with Indigenous peoples, and a number of companies have signed agreements with the Assembly of Nova Scotia Mi'kmaq Chiefs. So there's a lot of momentum here in Nova Scotia around resource development, and very little, if any, has to do with what happens with Mark Carney's major project office.
0: Okay. When we come back, the possibility of a strike for workers at a vital link between Nova Scotia and Newfoundland, Marine Atlantic, Crown Corporation. But should those workers be allowed to go on strike when we return? This is News Radio 570.

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29: Focus Nova Scotia on a Thursday. Rob Batherson, Vice President of Atlantic Canada and Enterprise Canada. Lisa Blackburn, former Halifax City Councillor and NDP candidate. Anytime Marine Atlantic is in the news, I'm interested because that's my territory on the north side of Cape Breton. North Sydney, Nova Scotia is where you get the boat to go to Newfoundland, to Port-au-Basque. Marine Atlantic is a crown corporation, and there's not much happening in collective bargaining right now, and there could be a strike disrupting that vital transportation link between Nova Scotia and Newfoundland. Now, the backdrop for this story, bigger picture, is that you have consultations happening between the government and unions about regulations in federally regulated industries. And the unions are expressing concern in the news media that the government wants to curtail the right to strike in sectors that are, that the government thinks are essential to the economy, ports, rail infrastructure, airlines. So as with that as the backdrop, you have the Newfoundland Premier Tony Wakeham wants the federal government to intervene and basically declare Marine Atlantic an essential service, and these workers wouldn't be allowed to go on strike. What would you think of that, Lisa Blackburn, if that happened?
0: Well, you know, I think fundamentally the right to strike isn't some minor workplace perk. I mean, we're not talking about casual Fridays here. This is the fundamental leverage that workers have in collective bargaining. So before you take that away, you've got to set a very high bar. You know, the question shouldn't be, will a strike cause economic damage? Because just about every strike is going to cause some economic damage.
29: That's,
0: I think,
29: the
0: question
29: leverage
0: needs to be. Yeah, and I mean, you know, I think the question would a strike create an immediate threat to public health and safety? That is a much narrower test that I think I'm willing to apply here. Yeah, I get it. Ports are important. Rail, airlines, trucking is all important to the economy. But if you use economic inconvenience as your test, then you've pretty much eliminated the right to strike for a huge segment of the workforce. And I think that's a slippery slope that organized labor is understandably quite worried about.
29: Yeah. What do you think, Rob Batherson? Marine Atlantic, should that be essential, declared an essential service?
1: Well, Rob, I thought you raised this issue not only because of your own Northside roots, but, you know, as you referenced on my first appearance, you know, my dad grew up in North Sydney, and my grandfather, Huey T., worked for Marine Atlantic at the terminal for the better part of two decades, back when it was CN Marine and a division of Canadian
29: right.
1: National
29: yeah.
1: Railway. And, of course,
29: yeah.
1: my Aunt Kay, she did the dockside Kayleys on the ferry. But this is extremely important, and I think, you know, respectfully, it's more than just economic inconvenience if ferry service is significantly disrupted. This would be like, you know, shutting down the major highway into Nova Scotia. It's how, you know, Newfoundlanders get, most of their goods, their services, the products. So I think we have to be really, really careful. I wonder whether Unifor in trying to reverse a decision that was made in 2003 by the Canada Industrial Relations Board to designate this an essential service, whether they may be using it as a bit of a bargaining tool through negotiations here. But it would be extremely damaging to the Newfoundland Labrador economy. And as Premier Wakeham pointed out, their position would be they need more service and ferry service to Newfoundland, not less. And so I do think we need to be very, very sensitive. This is not just economic disruption where there's another alternative. There is no alternative.
29: That's right.
1: To
29: no, there's
1: service.
29: No alternative. No, there's no alternative. Yeah. Okay. Watch that one. Thank you so much. Enjoy Oak Island there, Rob Batherson. Lisa Blackburn, always a pleasure. Speak soon. Bye-bye.
0: Thank you so much. Take care.
29: Yeah. Bye-bye, everybody. Yeah. Thank you. Focus Nova Scotia. I'm Rob Snow. Talkback is coming up next, right after the latest breaking news on News Radio

0: From the National Newsroom of the Canadian Press, I'm Jason White. Iran has fired ballistic missiles and drones at Bahrain and neighboring Kuwait. Bahrain's government also says most of the munitions were intercepted. The U.S. says it's intercepted several missiles and drones aimed at Gulf allies and the Strait of Hormuz in recent days. Iran previously admitted it has been targeting U.S. military installations housed by its neighbors in the Persian Gulf region. Former Foreign Affairs Minister Stéphane Dion has pushed back on the idea of Canada joining the European Union. It's a subject that's come up repeatedly in recent months, but Brussels says it's not possible because of geographic reasons. Dion spoke to the Senate Foreign Affairs Committee about the idea this week.
1: But I strongly think we should not be part of the European Union. I think it's a false good idea. Look the European side first. They need unanimity of the 27. To welcome a new member. 10 of these countries did not ratify CETA yet. So imagine all the reasons they would find to have difficulties to accept all the aspects of Canada.
0: He also says the Carney government needs to drastically staff up its embassies in Europe to follow through on the series of agreements it's already signed with Brussels. Several events are marking the fifth anniversary of a hate-motivated attack in southwestern Ontario that took the lives of four members of a Muslim family. A headline event is today's community march in London, Ontario. The killings were committed by a self-described white nationalist, and a judge ruled them to be an act of terrorism. Organizations supporting Canadian farmers' mental health say they're seeing an increase in calls to stress lines this year. The Mental Health Commission of Canada says farming and ranching are among the most stressful occupations in the country. Russians in St. Petersburg have been told not to leave their homes after a large-scale Ukrainian drone attack this morning. ABC's Ian Pannell picks up the story.
2: This is another audacious strike by the Ukrainians targeting Russia's second city of St. Petersburg and the surrounding Leningrad region, again targeting military and energy infrastructure. This is the second strike in the last few days that we've seen.
0: Part of the reason Ukraine's targeted St. Petersburg is because Russia's been holding its annual forum there. The Pope is in Spain, becoming the first pontiff to visit that country since 2011. ABC's Marcus Moore is traveling with the Pope.
3: Some 2 million people are expected to converge here in Spain to see the Pope. As we arrived here today from Rome, we saw people lining the streets, waving flags, and there are also people gathering on the bridges, really giving you a sense of how much excitement there is and anticipation ahead of this visit.
0: But the Pope's competing for attention with another VIP this weekend. Puerto Rican sensation Bad Bunny is performing two shows in Madrid. This is the Canadian Press. In sports, the Toronto Blue Jays are looking to regroup this afternoon after they lost 13-3 to the Baltimore Orioles yesterday at the start of their three-game homestand. The Blue Jays are expected to start Spencer Miles this afternoon. The Stanley Cup Final heads to Las Vegas tonight with the Carolina Hurricanes and Vegas Golden Knights tied at one win apiece. Both of the first two games featured the winner rallying from a multi-goal deficit. The Professional Women's Hockey League's expansion team in Hamilton has signed Swiss star Alina Mueller to a three-year contract. The forward played for the Boston Fleet in the league's first three seasons. Mueller's the third player Hamilton's brought on board, after forward Brianne Jenner and goaltender Kaylee Osborne. And the Ottawa Redblacks host the Edmonton Elks in the season opener for both CFL teams. Both clubs finished outside the playoffs last year. Jake Mayer is Ottawa's starting quarterback, while Cody Fajardo will be under center for Edmonton. From the Canadian Press, I'm Jason White.
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6: Welcome to Talk Back. It's 2 hours of debate and discussion on the big issues of the day. And our topic today, healthcare, trying to improve the healthcare system and healthcare delivery for Canadians. We're going to do this as a poll. We're going to keep track of your answers. We want to see if there's a clear opinion one way or the other at the end of Talk Back today. So here's what we had in mind for our poll question. Okay, this is it. When thinking about improving the healthcare system, what would you prefer to see happen? Option one, that the system mostly stay the way it is, publicly funded, universal, but with more spending on healthcare by the government. Or option number two, Would you prefer more options for the delivery of healthcare, including the ability to pay for healthcare services delivered by a private healthcare provider? Where do you come down on that? What's your opinion on that? Should the system, the healthcare system, stay the way it is? All it needs is more money for the government. I hear this all the time. Government is starving the healthcare system. And government needs to invest more in healthcare. Governments need to hire more doctors, hire more nurses, build more hospitals, build more clinics. Or should Canadians have more healthcare options? Options that don't have to include only the public system. Give Canadians more choice to pay for their own healthcare, for example, while maintaining a public universal healthcare system. What do you think? What do you prefer? Ways to improve the healthcare system. What's the best way forward in your opinion? This is a big money question. It's a question that's only going to get more expensive as the years go on because of Canada's aging population. As it stands right now, total government spending, provincial governments, the federal government, total spending is roughly $400 billion a year just on healthcare. $400 billion a year just on healthcare. It's 12% of the economy. Healthcare is 12% of the economy. According to CIHI, the Canadian Institute for Health Information, spending on healthcare is growing faster than the economy. Spending on hospitals, doctors, drugs will continue to rise for years to come. Spending on healthcare in Canada is above the OECD average, but in terms of performance of the healthcare system, Canada's healthcare system ranks closer to the bottom than it does to the top when compared to peer countries like Australia, the UK, the Netherlands, France, Sweden. Our healthcare system does perform better than the US healthcare system. So says the data. Canadians pay a lot of money for healthcare. Contrary to popular belief, Canadian healthcare is not free. According to data compiled by the Fraser Institute on an annual basis, the average Canadian family these days is paying about $19,000 a year for healthcare. It's about one quarter of the typical Canadian family's tax bill in a given year. Just goes to pay for healthcare. And yet the Fraser Institute points out Canadians endure some of the longest wait times for medical care. It reports that wait times for emergency care is 7 months now, from referral to treatment, 7 months, three times longer than wait times were in 1993. We all know it. Provincial healthcare systems are grappling with many, many issues these days. A shortage of doctors, a shortage of nurses. Healthcare workers leaving the profession because they are burned out. Healthcare workers leaving the public system because pay and working conditions are better in the private for profit side of the healthcare business. Provincial healthcare systems are dealing with long backlogs of procedures, and all the while Canadians wait. When provincial governments make proposals or enact healthcare reforms, there is always immediate pushback and blowback and warnings of a slippery slope into American-style healthcare. For example, in Ontario, the Doug Ford government faced a lot of pushback for expanding privately operated but publicly funded diagnostic and surgical centers. In Alberta, the government of Danielle Smith is facing criticism for a plan to allow some doctors to move between the public healthcare system and the private for-profit healthcare business. And in Saskatchewan, the federal government fined the Scott Moe government for allowing private surgical clinics for hip, knee, and cataract procedures. The Moe government allowed that as long as those clinics also performed an equal number of procedures in the public system. Canadians these days are inundated with advertising for virtual medical care, prescriptions delivered right to your door. There has been a growth in so-called executive care or concierge care, especially in the big cities of Toronto, Vancouver, Montreal, and Calgary. In many cities, whenever a clinic opens, say clinics led by nurse practitioners, it's been reported in the news patients sign up by the thousands just because they need access to primary care providers. And if they have to pay some money out of their own bank accounts in order to have that access to that primary care provider, Canadians seem more than willing to do so. But should that be allowed? Because there are those who don't think that should be allowed. There are those who say that's not the Canadian way. Your willingness or your ability to pay should not be a factor in the sort of health care that you get. Healthcare in Canada is part of the Canadian identity. It's certainly something that makes Canada different than the United States, but not a week goes by that there's not a story in the news about a healthcare system in serious trouble or someone who has been let down or harmed by the gaps in the healthcare system. There's always room for improvement. What we want to know today is what direction you prefer. Is this a system that we should just maintain? It just needs more money from the government, a bigger commitment from the government? Or should Canadians have more choice in how they access their medical care? What do you say? 1-833-668-2577. That's our call-in line. If you've never called before, just mention that. We'll make your call a priority. And let's talk about what you think the future should look like for the healthcare system. We're all paying for it, so share your opinion on it, please. I'm Rob Snow. This is Talk Back on News Radio.
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6: Running a poll on the healthcare system today, keeping track of your answers. When you think about how to improve the healthcare system, what would you prefer to see happen? That the system stay the way it is, publicly funded, universal, but governments need to spend more. They need to make more investments in healthcare, and we have to limit private options, private delivery of healthcare, maintain publicly funded universal healthcare with a greater emphasis on investment from the government? Or would you prefer more options for the delivery of healthcare, including the ability to pay for healthcare services delivered by private healthcare providers, private for-profit healthcare providers? 1-833-668-2577. 1-833-668-2577. There's been so much talk recently about wanting to build Canada strong. But a strong healthcare system is never part of the conversation. I did notice that during his presentation today on AI, Prime Minister Mark Carney announced a $200 million program to help fund AI research into improving the healthcare system. Maybe there's some benefit there. Healthcare is largely a provincial responsibility, of course, but the fact is, whether you're in Nova Scotia, whether you're in Ontario, whether you're in Alberta, your provincial healthcare systems wouldn't even function the way they are without the huge money that is coming from the federal government. And premiers would like to see more money from the federal government. But this year, the federal government, just as one example, is going to give the Nova Scotia government $1.5 billion through the health transfer, $1.5 billion for Nova Scotia for healthcare. Ontario we'll get $22 billion in federal aid for healthcare. And in the province of Alberta, it's $7 billion in federal government money to help fund the healthcare system in that province. But it's well known. It's on the news all the time, no matter where you live in the country. Our provincial healthcare systems aren't doing very well. It's costing more than ever. You see it. You see it. You see it when you go to the emergency room. It looks like a system that is coming apart at the seams. And you see people on the news, you read stories in the news, frustrated patients and frustrated employees who want to provide the best care possible. And they're working on the front lines of healthcare and they're increasingly burned out and frustrated that they're not able to provide that care. And, you know, we've heard a lot of these stats before. More than 6 million Canadians don't have access to a family doctor. Wait times that are growing longer and longer for healthcare services. According to the Fraser Institute, the median wait time is now 30 weeks. 30 weeks from referral to treatment. And as I said, it's costing more than ever. When you take all of the government spending, as I say, on health transfers by the federal government, spending by all the provincial governments, spending by the territorial governments, it's just shy of $400 billion a year. It's more than a third of all the spending done by government. More than one out of every $3 spent by the federal government and the provincial governments spent on this and only this, healthcare. And at the provincial level, because, as I say, healthcare, primarily a provincial responsibility, two-thirds of all the money spent by provincial governments on healthcare just goes to running the hospitals. It's just a massive amount of money. And it's all your money. And it's your healthcare system. As I say, the Fraser Institute says the average family in Canada, two parents, two children, through their taxes, they're paying almost $20,000 a year these days for healthcare. A figure that I would argue should lay to rest once and for all that healthcare is free in this country. It is far from free. And there are those who feel for that kind of money, every Canadian should be getting Cadillac healthcare. But a lot of Canadians are getting hallway healthcare. They're waiting in hallways. Sometimes they're being treated in the hallways of hospitals and the hallways of emergency rooms. And when the calls go out for healthcare reform, and one of those ideas for healthcare reform is always more choice in healthcare, more private delivery of healthcare, when that is even suggested, what you get back are howls of outrage about American-style healthcare. And we're not American, and we don't want American-style healthcare. Okay, fair enough. But let's have that debate here on TalkBack today. I'm Rob Snow, 1-833-668-2577. And share your opinion, please, on TalkBack on News Radio.
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6: On healthcare and improving the healthcare system, your preferred way forward, do you largely maintain the healthcare system that we have? It just needs more money for the government, or do Canadians need more choice in healthcare? Lenny is in Windsor Junction, Nova Scotia, first time caller. Hello, Lenny.
4: Hey, how you doing today?
6: Yeah, very good, Lenny. Thanks for calling. What's your opinion, please?
4: Appreciate you taking the call. So a couple of your comments. Number one, yes, continuous improvement needs to be at the forefront of everything we do, regardless if it's the healthcare sector or any other sector for that matter. But at the end of the day, to use a line from Michael Jackson, I wish some folks would take a look in the man in the mirror from time to time and see if they actually have to be in the emergency room. I believe that there's a big percentage of the folks that actually end up at the emergency room there when they probably don't even need to be. That creates the backup for the folks that actually really need it. Now, at the end of the day, we all need our health care. There's no question about that. But does it have to be a visit to the emergency room? Could be a call to 811, at least that's what it is in our province, to talk to somebody about our symptoms? I think there's an effort that needs to be made, not only by the government in regards to how it's being run, but by the people who are using it as well. We have to have a look to make sure that we're doing the best to use the services appropriately and not overextend the need of the healthcare workers that are providing those services. What do you think about that?
6: Well, I'm curious, why do you think, take for example what you're saying about the emergency rooms. Why do you think the emergency rooms are in the state they're in?
4: As a minor sport coach, I had to go with a player who was injured in a game, ended up with a fractured leg. And while in there, there was folks that were, you know, maybe having a sniffle. I don't feel great today. That kind of thing. And I think there was a lot of them. Now, again, personal opinion here. I can't write down the facts of what each person was suffering from that particular day. But there was an awful lot of people in there that didn't have cuts or scrapes or fractures or anything of that nature. They just maybe didn't feel great. Now, yes, there's need for more doctors because not everybody has a family physician.
6: Well, yeah,
4: and that's
6: exactly
4: why we get overcrowded.
6: I am inclined to believe you there. If you have 6.5 million people without a family doctor, where are they supposed to go? Right.
4: Well, exactly right. And as it turns out, that's the emergency room. And we're still having. And listen, we're not the only province or country out there that's having issues attracting doctors to our locations. That's a common theme across everywhere. Becoming a doctor is extremely difficult, and less people are going to do it as we move forward because of the difficulties of becoming a doctor. You know, at one time it was a prize kind of field to get into if you could. Now there might be other things that could be more attractive than going into medicine.
6: A lot of people, a lot of people coming out of medical school don't want to open a family practice. They want to go into other areas of healthcare, work entirely out of the public healthcare system, go into life sciences, whatever the case might be. Family doctors,
4: certainly,
6: maybe not big on their list, right? But do you think, like, to the question today, where do you stand on the ability to pay for healthcare, private delivery of healthcare?
4: Well,
6: so I don't have to go to the emergency room or wait, a week or more to get in to see a family doctor. I can pay and get in tomorrow or later today. Where do you stand on that? Are you okay with something like that?
4: As I was just about to say, yes. This is a capitalist society, and if I want to buy something because I have the money to do it, I'm allowed to do so. Not to say that I'm going to be able to be the one that affords that, but if somebody can afford it and they want to do that.
6: But when it comes to medicine and medical care and the delivery of medical care, and we're getting there on Talk Back Now, do you want it to be a capitalist system? That's kind of at the heart of the question here today. This is News Radio.
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3: 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Crashed Mercedes. 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Almost killed his wife. Didn't remember it. Entered rehab. Ringo Starr, sober since 1988.
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3: 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At 35, diagnosed with cardiomyopathy caused by years of alcohol and drug abuse. Given between 6 days and 6 weeks to live. Survived through physio and the implantation of a defibrillator. Slash, clean and sober since 2006.
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3: 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In early years, band performed at the Kit Kat Club wearing only socks on their penises. Tried to get clean after bandmate ODs. Rehab. Relapse. Wrote scar tissue detailing his history with alcohol and drug abuse. Anthony Kiedis, sober since 2000. Scar tissue that I
2: wish you saw. 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
3: Scott Weiland of Stone Temple Pilots. Dynamic stage presence, powerful husky baritone, one of the voices of a generation. Also fronted Velvet Revolver, won two Grammys. Often did coke so he could drink more. Two DUIs, 5 months in prison, stints in rehab. OD'd on booze and drugs on a tour bus. Half the man I used to be. Scott Weiland, dead at 48.
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3: James Hetfield, Metallica frontman. Band drank so much, earned the nickname Alcoholica. Wife kicked him out, feared he'd lose his family. Quit drinking for good. 15 years later, had relapse. Canceled tour. Disappointed fans. Returned to rehab. You know what's said for sure. Committed to defeating demons this time. James Hetfield, sober since 2019.
2: Maybe it's time to change your tune. Please drink responsibly. 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
3: Born Johnny Allen Hendricks in Seattle, Washington. Started playing the guitar at age 15. Pioneer of explosive electric possibilities, overdriven amplifiers, feedback, and distortion. Often became violent when drinking. Injured right hand. Infamous drunken jam with Jim Morrison. Later choked to death on his own vomit, mainly composed of red wine. Jimi Hendrix, dead at 27.
2: Don't let alcohol cut your story short. Please drink responsibly.
5: 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A street lamp lights the way. Such steady pace and lane control, his passengers will say, he brought us close together and we've had a merry time. While we drank beer and shooters, he ordered soda with lime. We hope he always joins us, because we enjoy his company. A leader, a warrior, a man amongst men. For short, just call him DD. Who's your designated driver?
7: Arrive Alive Drive Sober and the Beer Store want you to plan a safe ride home so we all arrive alive.
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0: to the Senate Foreign Affairs Committee about the idea this week.
1: But I strongly think we should not be part of the European Union. I think it's a false good idea. Look to the European side first. They need unanimity of the 27 to welcome a new member. 10 of these countries did not ratify CETA yet. So imagine all the reasons they would find to have difficulties to accept all the aspects of Canada.
0: He also says the Carney government needs to drastically staff up its embassies in Europe to follow through on the series of agreements it's already signed with Brussels. Several events are marking the fifth anniversary of a hate-motivated attack in southwestern Ontario that took the lives of four members of a Muslim family. A headline event is today's community march in London, Ontario. The killings were committed by a self-described white nationalist, and a judge ruled them to be an act of terrorism. Organizations supporting Canadian farmers' mental health say they're seeing an increase in calls to stress lines this year. The Mental Health Commission of Canada says farming and ranching are among the most stressful occupations in the country. Russians in St. Petersburg have been told not to leave their homes after a large-scale Ukrainian drone attack this morning. ABC's Ian Panel picks up the story.
2: This is another audacious strike by the Ukrainians targeting Russia's second city of St. Petersburg and the surrounding Leningrad region, again targeting military and energy infrastructure. This is the second strike in the last few days that we've seen.
0: Part of the reason Ukraine's targeted St. Petersburg is because Russia's been holding its annual forum there. The Pope is in Spain, becoming the first pontiff to visit that country since 2011. ABC's Marcus Moore is traveling with the Pope.
3: Some 2 million people are expected to converge here in Spain to see the Pope. As we arrived here today from Rome, we saw people lining the streets, waving flags, and there are also people gathering on the bridges, really giving you a sense of how much excitement there is and anticipation ahead of this visit.
0: But the Pope's competing for attention with another VIP this weekend. Puerto Rican sensation Bad Bunny is performing two shows in Madrid. This is the Canadian Press. In sports, the Toronto Blue Jays are looking to regroup this afternoon after they lost 13-3 to the Baltimore Orioles yesterday at the start of their three-game homestand. The Blue Jays are expected to start Spencer Miles this afternoon. The Stanley Cup Final heads to Las Vegas tonight with the Carolina Hurricanes and Vegas Golden Knights tied at one win apiece. Both of the first two games featured the winner rallying from a multi-goal deficit. The Professional Women's Hockey League's expansion team in Hamilton has signed Swiss star Alina Mueller to a three-year contract. The forward played for the Boston Fleet in the league's first three seasons. Mueller's the third player Hamilton's brought on board, after forward Brianne Jenner and goaltender Kaylee Osborne. And the Ottawa Red Blacks host the Edmonton Elks in the season opener for both CFL teams. Both clubs finished outside the playoffs last year. Jake Mayer is Ottawa's starting quarterback, while Cody Fajardo will be under center for Edmonton. From the Canadian Press, I'm Jason White.
4: So good,
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7: Our healthcare system, should it stay mostly the way it is, publicly funded, universal, limited private delivery? It just needs more spending by the government, a greater commitment from the government. Or would you say there needs to be more options for the delivery of healthcare, including private options, private for profit options? You know, to the previous caller's point. We're in a capitalist system, he says, but is that the way you want your healthcare system to work, as a capitalist system? It's socialized medicine in Canada. Let's go to Bob in Guelph. Hello, Bob.
8: Hello.
7: Hello, Bob. Yes, thank you for calling, Bob. What's your opinion on our topic today, please?
8: I'm a senior, and there's no way that seniors can afford to pay out anymore. We're starving to death as it is.
7: The seniors are the wealthiest Canadians in Canada, the seniors.
8: You must be seeing different seniors than I am.
7: That's what the data says, sir. The seniors are much wealthier than say, younger Canadians. That's for sure. But, you know, that's as a general rule, there are seniors.

0: certainly who are struggling, just like there are young people who are doing very well and are quite affluent. But on the question of the day, what do you think, for example, the healthcare system needs more investment by the government? And where do you stand on more private delivery of healthcare, for-profit healthcare?
1: Not on private. I can't afford private.
0: Okay, you can't afford it. What if somebody else could afford it? Should they be allowed to access that?
1: The government is wasting so much money on plush stuff.
0: Yes, Bob, I really do appreciate your point of view, Bob, but what if somebody does have the means to pay for their own medical care? Would you be okay with that?
1: Then they can afford it, but seniors can't afford it.
0: Okay, so...
1: The ones barely making it now.
0: You're barely making it now. Okay, it sounds like you're not a big fan of the idea of people being able to pay for their own medical care.
1: Not the poor, that's for sure.
0: Right. Okay. Thank you, Bob and Guelph, for your call. Let's go to Mike. He's in Dartmouth, Nova Scotia. Hello, Mike.
2: Hello, buddy.
0: Yeah, very good, Mike. Thank you. What's your opinion, Mike?
2: So, Rob, first of all, the bureaucracy in the healthcare departments and stuff, it's way bloated. It's so fat, and that's eaten up a lot of the money that could be used, for doctors, nurses, medical equipment and things.
0: Right.
2: Quick story, Rob. When I was working with drug dependency, when we first started a program called Choices here in Nova Scotia, it was an adolescent program, and they used to give us the... the chits where we could take like a PO number and go shopping and pick up things we wanted. We used to get the kids like toiletries, toothpaste. We'd go to Zeller's and buy all that stuff. And, it was a few $100 when we would do it that way. We'd pick up like today, it'd be like going to the dollar store. And then all of a sudden it came down from hierarchy that you can only shop if you're a government department. You can only shop in the warehouses that they appoint. And the cost was increased exponentially. Like, it was absolutely ridiculous what we could purchase with a chit, a PO number, and compared to what the fees were for. So, I mean, there's so many ways that they have things set up that, they could buy supplies for the hospitals, like, diapers and napkins and whatever else they use more independently.
0: You're saying maybe there's not even the need to, dramatically increase government investments in healthcare, but what rather might be needed is a thorough review of the bureaucracy that goes into the healthcare system?
2: Absolutely. What they did down in the States with that DOGE program, think that, a lot of our systems, not just healthcare, could really use that because there's so much duplication in positions and stuff. Now, I know you're going to take a $150,000, $200,000 job away from somebody. What do you do with that guy? Or woman, but the problem is that's not our issue. What somebody's career is like, we need to get the costs under control because I guarantee you, we could run the same program if it was done more economically. I guess is the best word.
0: Okay, how do you feel if someone says I don't want to wait 10 hours in an emergency room. I don't want to have to call my family doctor and, wait a week or 2 weeks to get in and see my family doctor. I want to be able to pay whatever it is I have to pay, and I want immediate health care, and I'm willing to pay that. Do you think that should be allowed in the Canadian healthcare system? Private, for-profit
2: Absolutely.
0: Delivery?
2: Absolutely. You know what? We had a big state down here in the Maritimes.
0: It's not taboo.
2: When Danny Williams went to the States, and he paid for some treatment that he needed. If you got the money, go for it. It loosens up the bottom end. More people can get treated.
0: Yes, this is one of the arguments. That it will free up other access. Maybe even accelerate access for others in the public side. Some people dispute
2: absolutely
0: that as well.
2: You would.
0: Yep. Okay. Well, thank you, Mike, for your interest in the topic today. 1-833-668-2577 on improving the healthcare system on Talkback today on News Radio.

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1: 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Now, the scene shifts to the desert in a pivotal Game 3. 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
11: 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Should it stay the way it is? Publicly funded, universal, limited private involvement, for-profit involvement, and increased spending and investments by government? Or is this a country and a system in need of more options, more choice in the delivery of healthcare, including healthcare services delivered by private healthcare providers? Marilyn is in Halifax, Nova Scotia. Hello, Marilyn.
12: How are you today?
11: I'm very good, Marilyn. How are you?
12: I'm good. I have a comment regarding the doctors. I wonder if people are aware. Right now, there's been a recent announcement that they're bringing in these hundreds of new doctors from the Ukraine and wherever. I think the thing that a lot of people don't realize what's happening is that a lot of these foreign doctors are coming in and setting up practice, but they're immediately filling up their patient list with family members and extended family members. So the people who have been waiting for years for a doctor are still on that waiting list. Now, I didn't believe this at first because I found that really strange. I didn't think they would be able to do that. They have, you know a lot of people coming in, immigrants. They do have a lot of extended family members in Canada. So a friend, my neighbor had to go to the walk-in clinic. And she got a call saying that she was on a doctor's list. She's been waiting for quite some time. So she was very happy to get this doctor. So I took her to the clinic. I was shocked to see there was not one single, and I quote, Canadian in the waiting list. They were all foreigners waiting to see this doctor. So if this fact is true, if they are actually filling up their patient list with extended family members,
11: well,
12: it's not
11: helping.
12: I don't know. If
11: people are here and, you know, they're legitimately here in the country as a whatever it happens to be, as a refugee or as an immigrant, as a permanent resident, then they get access to health care. That's just the way it is.
12: Okay. I agree.
11: A big family practice, a family practice would have hundreds and hundreds and hundreds, if not thousands, of patients. Mm-hmm. You know, I know, the idea that, you know, a practice would be filled with, you know, family members and extended family members. I mean, those would have to be pretty big families, quite frankly. Well, like, so I don't know. I think you're hearing a lot. I think you're exaggerating the issue. To be fair, that's my opinion.
12: Yeah, but like I said, I was hesitant to believe that too until I saw what was happening in this particular doctor's office.
11: Right. Well, yeah, but you're saying "quote unquote" Canadian. Well, what does that mean?
12: Well, I don't know. Like, you know yourself. We have.
11: I know exactly what you mean.
12: So if they're giving priority over somebody who's been on the wait list for 3 or 4 years, then I don't think that's going to work.
11: All right, fair enough. I think I'm going to end our discussion there, Marilyn. You've made your point. I think I've tried to counter it. Let's go to Nathaniel in Waterloo. Nathaniel. Hello, Nathaniel.
9: Hello. I'm actually in Cambridge, but that doesn't matter. I think we should look at what England and Australia and those countries are doing and see what they're doing better and then try to implement it here.
11: One of the things that they do is that they have parallel private healthcare systems along with the universal style healthcare system. Australia, yeah. Sweden, okay. France, Switzerland, Spain, UK, Germany, Austria, Belgium. They all have parallel private healthcare systems.
9: Yes, and that's my next point. We should put in, like, allow us like a limited amount of private healthcare, still keep the majority of the healthcare public, but with a few private healthcare practices, it will mean less wait times, of course.
11: Okay. You're open to that. Because some people will say, yeah, well, that's American-style healthcare, Nathaniel. We don't want American-style healthcare.
9: That's why
11: it's the slippery slope.
9: The majority in public.
11: The majority of it in public. But you're not entirely opposed to people if they have the means to pay for their own health care. Are you okay with that?
9: Yeah, because like the people who say need a hip replacement, the list at the moment is years long. But if the people who can pay go to the private ones, that will mean the list gets shorter.
11: So they say, and again, there are people who dispute that, but that is the belief. Thank you. Nathaniel in Cambridge, going to stop here, be back. We'll take a few more of your calls here in hour number one of Talk Back at 1-833-668-2577. Trying to improve the healthcare system in this country with your help. This is News Radio.

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19: It's Talk Back on Now You Know with Rob Snow.
24: Yes, on the healthcare system topic today, Black Falls, Alberta, Jim is there. Hello, Jim.
25: Yes, Mr. Snow.
24: Yep.
25: Is throwing any more money from the government helping to bring the time you wait down? No, it's not. It is not. It's getting longer. Right?
24: That would seem to be the case, sir. As I say, $400 billion a year, and wait times are the median wait time, you know, for some procedures, 30 weeks. More than half a year, more than 6 months.
25: Yeah. The 17 top medical systems in Europe are both public and private. And in Japan, you can have a knee or a hip done in 3 weeks. That was on television. A doctor or a bunch of doctors went over there and checked it out. But in Norway and all those places, that some of the unions there own some of the hospitals, and they're having private funds, you know, and public care. And I don't see why it can't work here. And if somebody wants to pay to get something done quicker, why not? It'll help on keep getting the lines down the lower, so people don't have to die waiting for an operation. That's my opinion.
24: Okay. And you've shared it very well, Jim. I appreciate your call today. The counter to this, well, it will free up resources in the public healthcare system. What I have heard from people who have looked into this is that the public healthcare system will basically atrophy. It will be starved of resources. It will be starved of staff. So many resources will be move over to the private system, and the public system will be basically left to languish and die. That is the counter to that. Pat is in Kitchener. Thanks for waiting, Pat. Thank you. I appreciate it. It's been a wait today.
11: Yeah, no problem. Thanks. I think when a single government entity tries to manage every aspect of healthcare, from buying the equipment to negotiating doctor salaries, creates this immense bureaucratic system and gridlock. And I think we all can understand that bureaucracy creates inefficiencies, and decentralization creates efficiencies. And this is why, as was mentioned on your show, regulated mixed models that offer both private-public options, such as in Europe and Australia, have almost no wait times for important surgeries. And what we've seen when we've privatized other industries like telecommunications, rail, airways, energy, creates better product and services for everyone. And predominantly just common sense. Private companies can raise capital faster, they can make decisions faster, and there's a threat of bankruptcy. There's no threat to bankruptcy in the public system, and so there is no need to be more efficient. There is no need to innovate, because you're not in danger of bankruptcy. And one of the callers before said something with respect to higher immigration rates. There is something to be said about the flow of immigration, no matter what system you have. If supply and the demand is really
24: sure.
11: Out of sync, like it was, I would say, for the last 3, 4, 5 years, no matter what system you have, you're going to put a strain on that system. So we need to have reasonable immigration.
24: Oh, yeah, I would agree with that. You're going back to something else that we've talked about in the past. The social capacity of the country has to be linked to the immigration levels. And certainly healthcare is part of that. So is the public education system. So is our ability to house everyone. I agree with you there. I think I didn't like the inference, quite frankly, from Marilyn, that she went to the doctor's office and there were no quote unquote Canadians there. That's an ugly remark. I'll be back. This is News Radio.

0: From the National Newsroom of the Canadian Press, I'm Jason White. A man wanted in the 2024 murder of a man in Ottawa has now been arrested half a world away. Ottawa police say the 31-year-old suspect has been arrested in Turkey. He's accused of shooting 33-year-old Jamma Roble in Ottawa's Little Italy neighborhood in January 2024. Police say the suspect was arrested in Turkey after biometric checks at the border matched his fingerprints to an Interpol red notice. Former Foreign Affairs Minister Stéphane Dion is pushing back on the idea of Canada joining the European Union. He told the Senate Foreign Affairs Committee this week joining the EU would mean giving up sovereignty while also having internal fights.
1: Governments, federal and provincial, you know, decentralized federation, we never agreed about which one will send its power to Brussels. And we would have maybe to reopen the constitution. Only this first difficulty, I think, killed the idea.
0: The idea has repeatedly come up in recent months, but Brussels says it's not possible for geographic reasons. Quebec's Liberal Party says it has the best plan to protect the French language. The Liberal Party is holding its general council in Sherbrooke, Quebec, this weekend to lay out its electoral platform ahead of October's provincial election. Canada is pausing imports of livestock from Texas over concerns about a parasitic fly with flesh-eating larvae.
2: The Canadian Food Inspection Agency said animals that are from Texas or were present in the state within 21 days of a border crossing will not be allowed into the country. It comes after an infestation of New World screwworm fly larvae was confirmed this week in a calf in Texas. The CFIA says in a statement it will continue to work closely with U.S. counterparts to assess developments and adjust measures as needed. Screwworms can infest livestock, pets, wildlife, birds, and even people in rare cases, but not typically found in Canada since it can't survive winter temperatures. Don Mitchell, The Canadian Press.
0: A new exchange of fire with Iran is testing the Persian Gulf region's already fragile ceasefire. Bahrain says Iran fired ballistic missiles and drones toward both it and Kuwait early this morning. Iran says it was targeting a Kuwaiti airbase that houses U.S. military personnel. The U.S. says there are no reports of its members being hurt. Australia has seen its third fatal shark attack in 4 weeks, killing a spearfisher.
3: Authorities suspect a 15-foot white shark was responsible. This spate of fatalities is unusual in a country that averages just under 3 shark deaths a year. On May 24th, a spearfisher was attacked on the Great Barrier Reef. A week earlier, a 13-foot white shark fatally mauled another spearfisher. In January, a 12-year-old boy died after he was mauled by a bull shark in Sydney Harbour. I'm Julie Walker.
0: This is the Canadian Press. In sports, Spencer Miles is set to get the start this afternoon for Toronto as the Blue Jays continue their 3-game homestand with Baltimore. Toronto's 9 games back of the Tampa Bay Rays atop the American League East. The Ottawa Redblacks host the Edmonton Elks tonight. It's both teams' CFL season opener. The Stanley Cup Final heads to Las Vegas tonight, and the Golden Knights and Carolina Hurricanes are currently tied at 1 win apiece. The PWHL's Hamilton expansion team has signed its third player. Swiss star Alina Mueller will join the Hamilton team for the next 3 years after playing for the Boston Fleet in the league's first 3 seasons. And Toronto native and Buffalo Sabres winger and former general manager Jerry Meehan has died. Meehan was a member of the inaugural Sabres in 1970 and recorded the team's first assist. He also played 10 NHL seasons with Buffalo, Vancouver, Atlanta, and Washington. Meehan was 79 years old. From the Canadian Press, I'm Jason White.
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6: Welcome to hour number two of Talk Back. Thank you for all your calls in hour number one. It's quite busy in hour number one. We've been talking about fixing the healthcare system. We've been kind of running it like a poll. When you think about trying to improve the healthcare system, what would you prefer to see happen? That the system mostly stay the way it is, publicly funded, universal, limited private involvement, but more spending on healthcare by the government, more investments from the government? Or would you prefer more options for the delivery of healthcare, the ability to pay out of your own pocket for healthcare services, services that may be delivered by a private for-profit healthcare provider. 1-833-668-2577. There are lines available. I think we have four available right now. Let's get right back to our phone calls. Gary is in Calgary. Hello, Gary. Thanks for waiting, Gary.
7: Hi, Rob. You know, I think we to make improvements, we have to keep an open mind. We have to try some new ideas. And we kind of have a hybrid or parallel system in Alberta, certainly. And it's good that we have, you know, some independent labs and such to help us out for MRIs and whatever. But certainly more needs to be done. And that's why I'm saying, yeah, we need to explore new things. We are throwing money at it. We are hiring doctors. We're getting there. But, you know, it's government. Government's involved, and it's a slow process.
6: Okay. So this idea of people paying out of their own pocket or signing up for, and I've seen these practices advertised, okay, for executive health care, concierge health care. It basically operates on an annual membership basis. These annual memberships can run from anywhere to from something like $1,200 a year to $12,000 a year. I mean, how do you feel about a medical care being delivered that way?
7: Yeah, that sounds elitist, but there is a company in Vancouver that advertises in Edmonton for knee replacements and such. And they've been advertising for a while. There are those of us who can afford to do that sort of thing. And I've talked to people who've gone to Mexico for procedures. But sadly, no, that's not for everybody. And that's not going to work for everybody because of all the different, you know, different income levels and such. I don't have a whole lot to complain about in terms of medical service here in Alberta. We've always had an easy time of getting a doctor, a family doctor. Yeah, there's been the odd procedure MRIs where I've had to wait a month or two or something. And the other thing, too, we need to educate people to not run to the emergency room when they get the sniffles and that. I mean, we have Medi centers out here that people can go to, and there's one that I relied on not far from our house that a terrific job, didn't have to wait very long, well taken care of by the doctor. So that would alleviate some of the pressure on emergency rooms.
6: Yeah. Well, the issue right now is with primary care and access to a primary care provider, you know, whether that's a family doctor or nurse practitioner, whatever the case might be. We have 6.5 million Canadians who don't have one. So their options are limited, right? You know, whether it's walking clinics or,
7: you know,
6: the last resort.
7: Our young people to go into the medical field. Absolutely.
6: Okay. Thank you, Gary, for your call. Off to a good start here in hour number two. Again, lines available. Again, our call in line 1-833-668-2577 on options on the way forward for our healthcare system. Keith is in Calgary. You're on the line, Keith. Hi there.
8: Thanks for taking my call.
6: You're welcome, Keith. What's your opinion, please?
8: Well, I think one of the things that needs done is we need to take a closer look at those successful models that you mentioned and look at why they're successful. So one of the things that seems to stick out in my observation is that per capita, the number of doctors to patients is much, much higher in those successful countries like Germany. I think it's 5 doctors to 10,000. And in Alberta, it's like 2.8. So in addition to that, that's the public service. In addition to that, then you have the parallel service running as an option for people who may wish to pay cash for expedited service or, you know, some kind of elite service or what have you. But it's a properly funded and properly functioning public model before we start expanding into a private system in that case. One of the other glaring differences is the amount of administration. So we have about 10 times patient in our medical system than, for picking a case, Germany. Germany has about 14 doctors or 14 administration staff for 10,000 patients. Alberta has 1,400. So it's
6: 1,400. Holy smokes.
8: Yeah.
6: Wow.
8: Yeah, so it's less a matter of how much money you throw at it, but how it's spent. Because, of course, all this administration staff is highly paid. So it's not a cheap staff level to maintain, right?
6: Like, oh, yes. Yes,
8: so
6: yes.
8: The atrocities that's happening in Alberta is that because the word hybrid model seems to be, a popular catchphrase because it does succeed in some places that do it, they equate that to what Alberta's doing, for an example, which is not adding doctors that are running a parallel service. They're taking the current doctors that are already overloaded that we have and putting them on a piecework basis and a cash basis to allow the same patients to cut the line, so to speak. And another thing that's happening right now in Alberta, too, is a change being made to incentivize hospitals to increase procedure numbers. So that doesn't ensure quality of care. That doesn't improve services per se. All it does is take the complex cases that require a lot of time to the back of the line to incentivize the quick and dirties that make more money, which, again, is not really helping the system at all. It just helps the bottom line look better. So these are kind of the problems with the attacks on the problem being made, and it's not a copy of the successful models. It's more of just a change for the sake of change.
6: Right. Okay. We've got to go. Thank you. Off and running, hour number two of TalkBack. Trying to improve the healthcare system. We've outlined two particular options there. More government investment versus more choice, i.e. more private healthcare delivery. Have your say, please. It's Canada's most expensive, and it's not even close. Social program, the healthcare system. And it's your money, and it's your system. So have your say on it. On TalkBack today on News Radio.
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6: Where we have been talking about healthcare delivery today and improvements, trying to make improvements, coming up with suggestions for improvements to the healthcare system. How do you do that? Do you keep the system primarily the way it is, publicly funded, universal, limited involvement from the private sector, increased, I mean, huge increases are what are being called for into the government in certain circles. But in other circles, people are saying what's needed is more options. We need more options, including the ability to pay. Basically a parallel private for-profit healthcare system. I think people need to appreciate it's a provincial responsibility. It's consuming more and more and more provincial budgets. And all the provincial governments are staring down the same issue. I mean, for example, I mean, I've been talking about this for a long time. It's been, I think, 15 years or so since the release of what was then known as the Drummond Report. Don Drummond was a deputy minister of finance at one time. He worked for Paul Martin in the Department of Finance. He went on to be the chief economist at the Toronto Dominion Bank. He's at Queen's University now. Well, he was hired by Dalton McGuinty. Dalton McGuinty was the premier of Ontario, Liberal premier of Ontario, and said, Don Drummond, I need to find a way to save money on healthcare. And Mr. Drummond made all sorts of recommendations, and the Ontario government of the day basically ignored them all. Mr. Drummond's report said in 2012, okay, some 14, 15 years ago now, that if the Ontario healthcare system didn't innovate, didn't change some delivery models, healthcare and only healthcare would consume 80% of the provincial budget by the year 2030 in the province of Ontario. Well, now 2030 is like 3.5 years from now. In Newfoundland, about 5 years ago, they had a similar warning from someone named Dan Moya Green, again, very respected civil servant, very similar story, hired by the premier of the day. Please tell me, please tell me, please tell me, what do I have to do to save money on healthcare? And you know what her recommendations in her report were? Sell everything. Sell the hydro utility, sell the government-owned liquor store, and raise every tax you can, or Newfoundland will be more broke than it is right now. Pretty drastic stuff. And when I interviewed Don Drummond about the similarities between his report and the Newfoundland report, Mr. Drummond told me quite matter-of-factly, some years ago now, that this is the position that every Canadian province is in. Every Canadian province is all in, they're all in the same boat. And the boat is kind of taken on water. So these governments do, and these premiers have tough choices to make. They can either keep doing what they're doing, or they're going to have to make some tough decisions. Judy is in Calgary. Thanks for calling, Judy. You're on the line.
23: Hi there. Can you hear me okay?
6: Yeah, I hear you just fine, Judy. Thank you for your call. What's your opinion, Judy?
23: Wonderful. Thank you. I live, obviously, in Alberta, and I am a business owner as well. My concern is that with private health care, I'm worried about a two-tier system, and I truly believe to my core in equality for all. I believe that everyone, regardless of their socioeconomic status, deserves health care, good health care,
6: mm-hmm.
23: right?
6: Right.
23: So that would be my one major concern for two, I keep calling it two-tier. I shouldn't, but a partially privatized system. Having said
6: yes.
23: that, I know I could afford care, mm-hmm. but, you know, I don't want that to be just my privilege. You know what I'm saying? So as a business owner, I mean, I have to make sure that I'm fiscally responsible within my business. And I think that if our healthcare, public healthcare system was treated more like a business, and maybe it's an external audit that is required. And
6: Right. So you're talking many people have brought this up, the layers upon layers of bureaucracy in the healthcare system, for example.
23: Oh, my goodness.
6: Look at that.
23: Yes.
6: Examine the inefficiencies. Right? Yes.
23: Absolutely. And hold them accountable for that.
6: And hold them accountable.
23: I have no idea if they have enough money, but I have a lot of family members that work in the healthcare system as doctors, as nurses. And their stories over the last two decades have been just heart-wrenching for me, right? Because I know those mm-hmm. patients are not getting the care that they need, and it's getting worse.
6: Yeah.
23: So I have a daughter that very much wants to become a doctor. And you would think that, you know, if you have fantastic grades and have a wonderful resume in terms of her extracurriculars and being, I know I'm a little biased, but I think she's the kindest person I know, that she would have an in to get into medical school, but it is very, very challenging.
6: Oh, yes.
23: And yeah, and it's not just her, like her peers as well. One of them went to Australia, right? So she's going to get educated there as a doctor.
6: Right.
23: And then,
6: but this idea of a parallel private healthcare system, you're not comfortable with that. Is that right, Judy? You're not comfortable
23: really not.
6: With that.
23: No,
6: you're not.
23: I'm
6: fair
23: not.
6: Enough. Fair enough. Okay, thank you. We've got to go. Appreciate your opinion and your honesty. 1-833-668-2577 on healthcare on News Radio.
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6: Back to Waterloo on healthcare options. 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
32: Hi, how are you doing?
6: Very good, Dennis. How are you?
32: Good. I'm a retired hospital CEO. I worked in Ontario for 30 years, also worked overseas and also in the U.S. at one point. The problem is, a typical Canadian problem we have here is we keep talking about the extremes. You know, on the one hand, private, oh, we can't have that. On the other hand, there's a middle road here. And what that middle road is, we've got to go back to the roots of Medicare, which was insurance for doctors and hospitals. And it used to be back in the day, it was run by a commission at arm's length from the government. And what's happened is, insidiously, over time, the government has gotten their fingers more and more into it. And that's why you have all these bureaucrats running around. I think we need to get back to a commission that then negotiate with doctors and hospitals for volumes and rates. And I bet nobody realizes this or knows this, but it costs 20 to 30% more for everything at a hospital in Toronto or Ottawa compared to one in Oshawa or Mississauga.
6: Why is that? Because the teaching
32: have the power, and they were able to keep that in any funding formula, and they argue that, oh, students order more tests and treatments.
6: But I see. That's built into the system. I did not know that.
32: Professionally managed, they're going to seek out. Now, the other part of it is then you only pay the hospitals for what they do. You don't pay them when they don't deliver. And, of course, we saw that during COVID. They stopped delivering service. They still got the money. Like, we need to – so they need to be professionally managed as well. And here's the thing. If the hospital doesn't have a shortage of space or operating time. They have a shortage of budget. And there's no reason why their doctors and can't provide services over and above OHIP, for example, in Ontario, in the same facilities. And there is no way, there is absolutely no way that the private sector could effectively compete with a well-run and managed hospital. I'll give you a good reason for that. You know, I put in two MRIs, one in Mississauga, one in Kitchener-Waterloo, $5 million. The government gave us zero. That was fundraised money. And, you know, then Tony Clement, who was the Minister of Health a few years back, he opens a private one in KW. Well, guess who's paying for that? the capital, the taxpayers. Like, it makes no sense.
6: Interesting, interesting. And, but a commission, an arm's length commission.
32: Yeah, and if you look south, by the way.
6: That's interesting. I wasn't familiar with that. We're going to have to run. The news is coming up. I really appreciate that. That's a very interesting idea. We'll be right back. This is News Radio.

from the National Newsroom of the Canadian Press. I'm Jason White. A man wanted in the 2024 murder of a man in Ottawa has now been arrested half a world away. Ottawa police say the 31-year-old suspect has been arrested in Turkey. He's accused of shooting 33-year-old Jemma Roble in Ottawa's Little Italy neighborhood in

0: to reopen the Constitution. Only this first difficulty, I think, killed the idea.
1: The idea has repeatedly come up in recent months, but Brussels says it's not possible for geographic reasons. Quebec's Liberal Party says it has the best plan to protect the French language. The Liberal Party is holding its general council in Sherbrooke, Quebec, this weekend to lay out its electoral platform ahead of October's provincial election. Canada is pausing imports of livestock from Texas over concerns about a parasitic fly with flesh-eating larvae.
2: The Canadian Food Inspection Agency said animals that are from Texas or were present in the state within 21 days of a border crossing will not be allowed into the country. It comes after an infestation of New World screwworm fly larvae was confirmed this week in a calf in Texas. The CFIA says in a statement it will continue to work closely with U.S. counterparts to assess developments and adjust measures as needed. Screwworms can infest livestock, pets, wildlife, birds, and even people in rare cases, but not typically found in Canada since it can't survive winter temperatures. Don Mitchell, The Canadian Press.
1: A new exchange of fire with Iran is testing the Persian Gulf region's already fragile ceasefire. Bahrain says Iran fired ballistic missiles and drones toward both it and Kuwait early this morning. Iran says it was targeting a Kuwaiti airbase that houses U.S. military personnel. The U.S. says there are no reports of its members being hurt. Australia has seen its third fatal shark attack in 4 weeks, killing a spearfisher.
3: Authorities suspect a 15-foot white shark was responsible. This spate of fatalities is unusual in a country that averages just under 3 shark deaths a year. On May 24th, a spearfisher was attacked on the Great Barrier Reef. A week earlier, a 13-foot white shark fatally mauled another spearfisher. In January, a 12-year-old boy died after he was mauled by a bull shark in Sydney Harbor. I'm Julie Walker.
1: This is the Canadian Press. In sports, Spencer Miles is set to get the start this afternoon for Toronto as the Blue Jays continue their 3-game homestand with Baltimore. Toronto's 9 games back of the Tampa Bay Rays atop the American League East. The Ottawa Redblacks host the Edmonton Elks tonight. It's both teams' CFL season opener. The Stanley Cup Final heads to Las Vegas tonight, and the Golden Knights and Carolina Hurricanes are currently tied at 1 win apiece. The PWHL's Hamilton expansion team has signed its third player. Swiss star Alina Mueller will join the Hamilton team for the next 3 years after playing for the Boston Fleet in the league's first 3 seasons. And Toronto native and Buffalo Sabres winger and former general manager Jerry Meehan has died. Meehan was a member of the inaugural Sabres in 1970 and recorded the team's first assist. He also played 10 NHL seasons with Buffalo, Vancouver, Atlanta, and Washington. Meehan was 79 years old. From the Canadian Press, I'm Jason White.
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7: Sure is, as we put the healthcare system under the microscope today with your help. Examining ways to improve the healthcare system across the country. Do you keep it mostly the way it is, publicly funded, universal, more investments from government, limited involvement of the private sector? By that, I mean private for-profit healthcare. Or are you open to the idea of more options for the delivery of healthcare, including the ability to pay for it yourself at a private healthcare provider? Your thoughts, please. Karen is in Calgary today. Hello, Karen.
8: Hi there. How are you,
7: Ryan? Hi, Karen. I'm very good. Thank you. What's your opinion?
8: So I understand the concerns and worries about a possible two-tier system. And like one of your callers before, Judy, I want care for all too. But how are we moving that needle? It's all about blame, blame, blame, and political mudslinging, and oh, it's this party or that party. And I mean, that's definitely happening in Alberta for sure. And then people saying we don't want to be like the USA. Well, the fact of the matter is, I think the system was originally put in place with a much smaller population. So how are you going to properly address the growth? And I'm in agreement with immigration as well, but sensible, controlled growth, like some other callers have talked about. I hear you also, Rob, about reports that, you know, the private system

0: system hurts or dwindles down resources in the public system, but does it truly, like the gentleman that just called before? So, you know, that is definitely the fear, right? That's definitely the fear.
1: That's a concern. Yeah, it's a concern. Yes, it is.
0: I have three family members recently of mine that have had outstanding services when they've needed help. But that it's also when you have an emergency, from what we've experienced in Alberta, the help has been there and it has been phenomenal. So again, how do you manufacture, create a system that doesn't have the hospitals and things like that treating non-emergency situations? We were also in the children's hospital in the fall and the wait was astronomical for sniffles. You know, why don't, when people or anybody that's on Alberta Healthcare, for example, why aren't they assigned a doctor? Why is it left for us to pick a doctor, go find a doctor? What's happening with that? I just feel that definitely the system's broken. I think it's becoming more broken because of, you know, just the need for it. But I don't think we're using the system in a smart manner. Right? So how do we attract?
1: Yeah, like, I would like to know what they're doing in other countries. For example, the Canadian Medical Association says that a decade ago, 93% of Canadians had access to a primary care provider, family doctor. Okay. They call it primary care provider. That was 10 years ago. Right. And now that's gone from 93% down to 86%. And then you look at some of the other countries. Well, what are they doing in the Netherlands, where 99% of the people in the Netherlands have a primary care provider, what we would call a family doctor? In New Zealand, 97%. Yeah. In the UK, 97%. What are they doing? They have socialized medicine in the UK. Why? In Germany, 96%. Australia, 94%. What are they doing in these other countries? So many people have access to a family doctor, and yet 6.5 million Canadians do not. I don't know, but I'd like to know the answer.
0: Absolutely. I'd like to know the answer too. Another thought with respect to, you know, how do we, obviously, if you're going to grow the public system, you have to have the resources to grow it. There is definitely the concern that if you grow on the private side, are all the quote unquote good doctors going to move over to that system? Definitely a concern that I would have as well. You know what? And I know this isn't part of it, but we are a country that is rich in resources. And yes, as Albertans, this is part of, I think, a lot of Albertans' concern, or some of Albertans' concern. For the record, I definitely want to stay a Canadian in Canada. It's not all Albertans that want to separate. It's a very small portion, actually.
1: Of course not. Yes.
0: But we are sitting.
1: Well, I would say it's a small portion. It's the minority opinion right now. Let's just leave it at that, because I don't want to get sidetracked.
0: Unfortunately, social media and, you know, poor research, you know, it's becoming, like I said, there's an awful lot of mudslinging. There's just, you say you're an Albertan in a different province, and sometimes you're like, oh, you're an Albertan. But, you know, why aren't we looking to help ourselves as a country with the resources we have and the money that we could get from those resources? It's just like, it comes across as it's just this awful thing. Like, it's even taught in schools from a very young age that, you know, we're these terrible polluters. But I know for a fact from being in the industry that we aren't. We're one of the on the leading edge of doing that. So
1: okay.
0: Why
1: yeah,
0: is
1: getting
0: such
1: a little sidetracked.
0: Yeah, we are. But why is there such resistance to look at where we could get funding to help our other things like public health care?
1: Yeah, we good point there. Yeah, I'm glad you tied a bow on that. We will have to run, however. I really do appreciate it. And, you know, another idea, and it just kind of popped into my head. Myth busting. You know, one of the myths is that private health care doesn't exist in Canada, when of course it does. And when you think about it, it's all around us. Universal, what we know as universal health care, it really only applies to your visit to a family doctor or an acute care hospital, whether you stay in a treatment or a stay in an acute care hospital. But you think about it, psychiatric care, psychology, mental health care, and how that is delivered in Canada. It's not single payer or universal at all. There is a public system. Most of it is delivered by private service providers. We seem to accept that as the natural state of being, as we do with trips to the dentist and eye care or sports medicine or massage therapy, all of this delivered through private service providers. But when it comes to exploring, maybe expanding that to other healthcare delivery, there's this huge pushback. Thank you for your call. More of your calls just ahead. Lots of lines available there now. It's been very busy on the topic today. Appreciate the feedback. 1-833-668-2577. On healthcare, improving the healthcare system. 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
1: On improving the healthcare system. 1-833-668-2577 to Goderich, Ontario. Marge is on the line. Hello, Marge.
11: Hi, Rob. How are you?
1: Hi, Marge. I'm very good, Marge. Thank you very much. Good. How are you today,
11: so, Goderich? I'm good, thanks. It's good. Beautiful. It's good. Yes.
1: Good.
11: Rob, you just wondered what they do in the Netherlands. I just had a couple of cousins over from the Netherlands.
1: The topic
11: actually came up. So I asked them about their system, and I said, do you have what you call like a so-called free healthcare system? And they said no. Every citizen there in the Netherlands has a $350 a year premium that they have to send to the government. So that gets put towards the healthcare system. And he was saying that the more you use it, the more it's going to cost you. They also said that once you're 70 years old and you have something terminal, they will treat you the best that they can. If you have a heart attack and you need open heart surgery, they will not do it past 70.
1: Oh, really?
12: Oh, really?
11: Mm-hmm.
1: Oh, that's very interesting.
11: Yes. So I just thought I would call in because you kind of wondered what they do in other countries to make it work.
1: Well, I'm specifically to the previous caller's point, I was wondering, 99% of people in the Netherlands have a family doctor, which is a much greater percentage than the situation in Canada right now. It's closer to 86% here. And we have 6.5 million people without a family doctor. As I say, never having access the healthcare system of the Netherlands, I can't speak to what they do there. That's the reason I brought that up. But that's very interesting that you raised that.
11: Yes. And so I was in the Netherlands in September, and I had another person tell me that he said, if I have a heart attack past 70, he said they will treat me with medication, but they will not do open heart surgery after you're 70.
1: Hmm. Okay.
11: So that's
1: thank you,
11: probably,
1: Marge.
11: Well, you're welcome.
1: Yeah, thank you for calling Goderich, Ontario, today. Amber is in Calgary. Thanks for calling, Amber, on the line on Talkback.
13: Hi, Rob.
1: Hi,
13: I
1: Amber.
13: I just wanted to say that
7: I don't think this is a new idea. My youngest boy is 33, and 30 years ago, I had the choice of keeping him on antibiotics for another year and a half while I waited for the children's to do tubes in his ears, or pay $100 and have it done at the private clinic. Well, with a three-year-old, I chose to spend the $100. I didn't have it to give away, but it was the best thing I could do for my child. And that's 30 years ago.
1: Mm-hmm. Yes,
7: so it's not a new concept.
1: No, it's not a new concept, but should it become more normalized? Because it's still a very taboo topic. For some, it's a sacred cow, the Canadian healthcare system and the universality of the Canadian healthcare system. And they don't like what they would call creeping privatization of healthcare in Canada. They're uncomfortable with it.
7: I can see where people are.
1: The Tommy Douglas way.
7: No, but sometimes, you know, you have to weigh whether or not putting up with a child who can't speak and can't sleep through the night because his ears are constantly infected, and weigh it against, well, do you wait for another year and a half for the public system to be able to do it, or do you scrounge and find the money and pay for it and get it done within a week and a half? So I chose to pay the money and get it done because it was like, you know, divorce of the family if we didn't do something.
1: All right. Okay. I appreciate that. Thank you, Amber, for your call. Yeah, thank you. 1-833-668-2577. Some lines available. Time to take maybe one, maybe two more calls on healthcare. The idea of paying for healthcare out of pocket at a private clinic. As I said to Amber, it is off limits for some people, the very suggestions, like it's un-Canadian. It's not the Canadian way. We have Medicare in Canada. And everyone should be getting the same level of care. It should matter what size your bank account is. That's what we like to tell ourselves. By the sounds of it, though, maybe the tide is turning on that. Are those days over now? Are Canadians beginning to embrace private medicine more than maybe ever before? This is News Radio.

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24: Thank you again for all your calls today. It's interesting to know that people are paying attention to the topic or interested in the topic. And are passionate about the issues. That's why we do Talk Back. And we love to hear everyone's opinion, you know, even if we don't always agree on everything. When it comes to this, and we hear this all the time from people who are hesitant to change in something like healthcare, which is so precious, right? And so dominant in our lives. I mean, it's the biggest social welfare program that we have in this country. Some people say, I don't want American-style healthcare. 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More and more, there's a growing pushback. Maybe this is because Canadians are more globalized than they've ever been before, and they've had experiences all over the world, living and working all over the world. The pushback now is, okay, you don't want American-style healthcare. What about Swiss-style healthcare? Is that okay? Because Switzerland's healthcare system is always ranked higher than the Canadian system, and every country, every citizen in Switzerland has to buy health insurance. It's the law, and the poor get financial aid to help them buy that insurance, but they still have to buy it. It's like automobile insurance or even deductibles, but it's still a universal healthcare system and everyone gets healthcare coverage. What about French style healthcare? France, which in the annual rankings that are published on what countries are doing better with healthcare than others, according to all the global experts who manage these things, the French have a better healthcare system than the Canadians do. And almost every citizen in France buys healthcare insurance. It's in excess of 90% of the population buys healthcare insurance. And they go to private hospitals. Singapore, always near the top of the global rankings of healthcare systems. In that country, they do it a different way. In Singapore, the government runs basically a social welfare savings account. And it consumes 37% of earnings. Earnings that come from the employer and the employee. And it goes into an account with your name on it. And the government will direct it depending on where you are in your life. You're an elderly person. You will consume more healthcare. You are in your middle age, you're in the prime earning years of your life, but you need retirement savings. So more money will be dedicated to retirement savings. You're a younger person. You need schooling. You need education. More of our funding will be dedicated for you to education. My point being, there's more than one way to fund healthcare than just the Canadian way. And the idea that the Canadian way, I think a lot of us are coming to the realization that is a fantasy. Even in the United States, some would have you believe that it's all private healthcare in the United States, which is just not true. The United States government is spending $1.2 trillion a year on socialized medicine. That's almost 40% of all the healthcare spending in the United States is paid for by the government of the United States. Medicare for seniors, Medicaid. For low-income Americans, $1.2 trillion a year. And then the balance of healthcare spending comes from private insurance. The big pitfall with the U.S. system, of course, is the number of Americans who can't afford their healthcare insurance, which is still about 9% of the American population, even with Obamacare and the Affordable Care Act. And that's a lot of Americans. It's a big country. It's almost 30 million people still uninsured. The point being, there are a lot of ways to look at the healthcare system, not just the Canadian way and not just the American way. And I'm glad that we managed to get some opinions on this today. I really appreciate it. We'll be back tomorrow. It'll be the Friday free-for-all talk back tomorrow, so you can take the lead. You can be the boss. You can pick the topic and you can start the discussion. Love to hear from you then. Until then, the latest breaking news is coming up next on a very busy news day. I'm Rob Snow. This is News Radio.

He may have gone home and turned the phones off, but you can hear everything you missed. It's the best of Mike Farwell on 570 News Radio.

0: Are you thinking the same thing I'm thinking this morning? What is that kind of music? This is what we... Here's the thing, okay? Let me just tell you what the thing is as we get underway on this Thursday, the 4th of June. In 1994, that's the sort of thing that passed as a number one hit, and it stayed at number one for 15 weeks. In case you can't tell, it's not exactly my cup of tea. But hey, a 15-week run at number one for Wet, Wet, Wet. The song is called Love Is All Around. And perhaps, perhaps one of the reasons that it spent 15 weeks at number one is because it came from the movie Four Weddings and a Funeral, which was a wildly popular movie, wasn't it? I'll take movies I haven't seen for 400, Ken. For the first time ever, I think I've not said Alex in this regard. It will always be Alex Trebek to me. But of all the movies I've seen, and I don't know if I'd go so far as to call myself a movie buff, but I certainly enjoy the cinema. And I've never seen Four Weddings and a Funeral, which maybe is the reason I can't really get behind Love Is All Around from the film. But Wet, Wet, Wet was at number one for 15 weeks on the UK singles charts with that song. It was written originally by Reg Presley of the Troggs, and it was a top 10 hit for the Troggs back in the 60s. So almost 30 years later, it becomes a number one again. And according to Reg Presley himself, he wrote the song in about 10 minutes. It was inspired by a TV broadcast of the Salvation Army band Joy Strings performing an evangelical song called Love That's All Around. So there you go. It was a Salvation Army evangelical song that becomes a top 10 hit for the Troggs and a number one smash for Wet, Wet, Wet on this day in 1994. Good Thursday morning. So glad you have made the time to stop by and engage in some conversation with us. You know, the minute we begin our show every day, phone lines are open to you at 519-570-2545. Star 570 and 1-800-570-5715. If you are joining us on Rogers TV today, thank you also for that. You will notice that I am decked out in a Farwell for Hire t-shirt. Get used to it. I hope you don't get sick of it. We are officially launching the 13th annual Farwell for Hire fundraising campaign tonight. Yes, our 50-50 raffle has already begun, and that is underway. But the campaign gets underway officially with our launch party tonight at Block 3 in St. Jacobs. We're going to have food. We're going to have music. And we're going to have you there if you want to join us. It's just $25. You get the food and the music for $25. And yes, Block 3 has once again brewed Face for Radio IPA. That's right, because if you know, you know. And this guy right here has a face for radio. So that's the name of the beer that Block 3 brews on our behalf. And a portion of the sales is donated to cystic fibrosis research. You see how that works? Block 3 was actually our original corporate slash business partner here in the community. They were the first business that stepped up and said, hey, you know what? Why don't we do this, brew this beer specially for the campaign and donate a portion of the proceeds to cystic fibrosis research. And heck yeah. So I think this is the 9th year, maybe the 10th now that they've been doing this. And we've got lots of other businesses on board as well that you will hear about as we go through the month. But please understand, even if you get tired of the t-shirt that I'm wearing, it's not the same t-shirt every day. I have lots of these things, like lots. So it's a different t-shirt. I do shower. I do wear clean clothes. It's just the same shirt now every day for the rest of the month of June, just so you're aware. Real quick, and then I'm going to get to the phones because, as I mentioned, they open the minute we begin the show every day. But I couldn't help but, well, see, my late great friend Don Cameron always used to say, if you don't laugh, you'll cry. So I laughed this morning when I was listening to All News Mornings with Christine Clark and Mark Douglas, and they told us that according to the CAA's Worst Roads campaign, Ira Needles Boulevard in Kitchener slash Waterloo is the worst road in the region. And it's not just that, look, you're not going to get a disagreement from me, okay? But I just want to remind you of the history of what is basically a corduroy road through Waterloo right now. And by that, I mean, it's just so chock full of potholes, right? It's one of the most annoying, and don't even get me started with all the ding-dang roundabouts. Enough already. But I've never liked the road. I have the pleasure, he says in air quotes, of driving it every day. But it's not just the condition of the road. This is why I had to laugh lest I cried on my way to work this morning, because Iron Needles Boulevard is an example of what shakes our faith in the people making decisions. Like, the money that has been spent, it's the gift that keeps on giving to municipal taxpayers, Iron Needles Boulevard. Remember, when it was first being built, and yes, this was before this beautiful boardwalk area where we broadcast from today had yet been built up, but we knew what the plans were for this part of the community, right? So they're planning Iron Needles Boulevard to service this part of the community, and they're planning to make it only two lanes wide, one lane in each direction. And somebody with some sense suggested, you know, we might want to think, because we know what the future of this area holds, we might want to make this a wider, larger arterial road. Let's make it four lanes, two in each direction right now, because at some point we're going to have to expand it anyway. No, says regional council. We just need one lane in each direction on Iron Needles. Okay. And then they built it into the plan, and then at some point down the road, they would expand it. Well, of course, that expansion, shockingly, was required sooner than expected. So we underbuild it to start. Then we have to advance the timeline at great cost to us to expand it. We're talking millions and millions of dollars. All we had to do was build the ding-dang thing four lanes wide from the get-go. But we didn't. So then we have to accelerate the timeline for expansion. We take on millions more in costs because we didn't listen to the sensible person initially who said, we're going to need four lanes anyway. Let's just build it this way to start. We didn't. So we spend extra money to accelerate the timeline for expansion. And then we have a road that, even though it's expanded, cannot stay smooth. No matter what we do, it's a corduroy road out there. You might as well be driving on timber. It's the bane of my existence. Driving it every day, I just think about how poorly planned it was and how much money the people we elected wasted. It's our money, and they whizzed it away by very poorly planning this road. It's very frustrating for me. And there you go. I've got that under my system. Let's get to the phones now. Doug is waiting. Good morning, Doug.
1: Good morning, Michael. So there you go. So I laugh.
0: Yeah, exactly. If you don't laugh, Douglas, you'll cry.
1: Well, you know, I'll tell you something. You may have a face for radio, but, you know, in my mind's eye, when I see you a smile. And your smile says it all. So that's one thing I wanted to say. By the way, I wanted to give you a shout this morning. I saw something on Facebook yesterday, and I guess I wondered, one of your listeners yesterday talked about, you know, it'd be great if they could repeat next year since it's being held in Guelph for the Memorial Cup. Who all do the Rangers lose? I know there's Bill and Edwards is gone, and Romanovsky's gone. There's somebody else besides that for sure.
0: Jack Pridham is also an overage player, so he has graduated. So yes, Matt Andonovsky, Dylan Edwards, Jack Pridham will not return to the Kitchener Rangers because they're too old now.
1: Yeah, and they figured that Sam O'Reilly's likely going to wind up not being back because he's just going to advance.
0: Yes, Sam O'Reilly is very likely to play in the National Hockey League next year, if you were to ask me.
1: Yeah. I wondered about that. Okay, and by the way, I was very proud to get an early bird email with regards to the Farwell for hire for the 50-50 drop, and I took advantage of it right away.
0: Attaboy.
1: I'll be getting more as we go along, and you know, you could run Firewall for hire any time, Mike. I think you underestimate yourself. You know, where you did it, how you do it, people are going to respond right away because of what it's about, what it's for, and the person who's running it. So you have a great day, and more power to Firewall for hire.
0: Thank you, Doug. I do appreciate that. It is that time where I will be really aggressively bothering you / reminding you of what is going on fundraising-wise for this cause that is so near and dear to my heart. The 50-50 raffle currently has a jackpot of more than $38,000, which means your take-home prize is more than $19,000. And listen, tomorrow at noon, we are making our first early bird draw for $2,500. That doesn't come out of the jackpot. That is just a $2,500 cash gift to you from our friends at TLC Pet Food. So obviously, our friends at TLC Pet Food would like to incentivize you to get your tickets and get your tickets early in the Farwell for Hire 50-50. Because if you have those tickets before tomorrow at noon, you're eligible for that $2,500 cash prize. And you can win the cash prize, the early bird prize from TLC Pet Food tomorrow, and you're still in the draw for the big jackpot, which will grow and grow and grow right through the entire month. So I would encourage you to go to cf5050.ca, buy a ticket, buy it before tomorrow at noon so you have a chance for that $2,500. And hey, the jackpot, as I said, already over $38,000. That means your prize, the take-home prize, more than $19,000. That is not a bad amount. I would like it, though, if I'm being honest with you, and I know somebody else would like it too, if that take-home prize got higher, because it is not until that take-home prize reaches $35,000, so we're about halfway there, or the jackpot reaches $70,000. It is not until that point that I am allowed to eat another butter tart. And you know how much I love my butter tarts, right? In fact, the Sweet and Savory Pie Company in Uptown Waterloo and in the Blackstone Plaza there at Bridge and Northfield, those are their two locations, but they are selling butter tarts on behalf of our campaign. Every dozen butter tarts you buy this month from Sweet and Savory Pie Company gets a $2 donation to the Farwell for Hire fundraising campaign in support of cystic fibrosis research. And these are my most favorite butter tarts. And I can't have one until the jackpot reaches $70,000 or the take-home prize reaches $35,000. And it is at that same time, by the way, when we get that take-home prize to $35,000 in the Farwell for Hire 50-50, that we allow Kyle back on to the radio. Kyle broke the rule, the only rule that exists on this show, which is thou shalt not name the team that shall not be named. And Kyle named it multiple times while I was away. He knew he was breaking the rules, and he has been punished accordingly. Kyle is in the penalty box until our Farwell for Hire 50-50 jackpot is $70,000. Take-home prize, $35,000. So Kyle stays in the penalty box. I don't get to eat butter tarts. I think this is pretty generous of me, quite frankly. I'm suffering with him. I should have actually made him suffer all by himself. But listen, to get Kyle out of the penalty box, to allow me to eat a delicious butter tart, we have to get that take-home prize up to $35,000. Again, buy your tickets at cf5050.ca. Buy them before tomorrow at noon, and you are eligible for that first early bird prize of $2,500 in cash from TLC Pet Food in New Hamburg. 1, 2, 3, 4, 5, 6, 7, 8, 9, 10, 11, 12. All right, let's get to your Farwell Show 5 for this Thursday morning, the 4th of June. Number one, get ready for two of the region's tallest towers. Kitchener's Planning Committee approved the proposal this week, which will see the towers rise at the corner of Charles and Borden. That's across Charles from the Tim Hortons.
2: The site is proposed to be redeveloped with a mixed-use development containing two towers of 51 and 57 stories in height. A 13-story building base, or podium, connects the towers and contains structured parking, institutional floor space, and ground floor commercial space. A total of 1,224 dwelling units are proposed. A total of 593 parking spaces are proposed within one level of underground parking and eight levels of above-grade structured parking within the building's podium.
0: The development would have the Borden LRT stop directly out front, of course, and now that the development has been approved at committee, council is expected to give its approval at an upcoming meeting. 51 and 57 stories. Them's some tall towers, more than 1,200 units of housing. Number two on your Farwell Show 5 this morning, the proposal for Guelph's tallest new building is headed back to council next week. If approved, the 24-story building on Fountain Street would contain 415 purpose-built rental units targeted towards students, along with five stacked townhouses. The building would have 93 parking spaces with an underground parking and a total of 319 long and short-term bicycle parking spaces. What is a short-term bike? Like, I don't understand. It's a bicycle parking space, but you can only have it for a limited time? Do they have a timer? Do you have to, is it like an egg timer? Is it like a board game where you have to hit the timer? And anyway, long and short-term bicycle parking spaces. But more to the point, how about this? Guelph's tallest new building proposed at 24 stories. And then Kitchener says, hold my beer. We've got 51 and 57 stories planned in the city of Kitchener. Number three on your Farwell Show 5 this morning, the University of Waterloo has the highest faculty salaries in Canada. According to Statistics Canada, the median salary for faculty at UW is $198,125 per year. That leads the University of British Columbia at $198,000 annually and Queen's University at $197,050. Now, several major universities, including the Universities of Toronto, McMaster, Western, and the University of Windsor, were not included in the data. I don't know why. At Wilfrid Laurier University, faculty earns a median salary of $176,325, or about $22,000 less than faculty at the University of Waterloo. Number four, Prime Minister Mark Carney is expected to announce the federal government's strategy on artificial intelligence today. He'll be in Toronto, slated to tour an artificial intelligence institute and meet with researchers as he unfurls the blueprint. Artificial Intelligence Minister Evan Solomon has said the government's new strategy will look to build trust in AI, empower workers, and help build Canada. Two things. One is these data centers that power artificial intelligence use an awful lot of water, an awful lot of resources. I have heard multiple environmental concerns. But more to the point, do you know what kind of intelligence I prefer? The real kind. I don't want no artificial intelligence. Come on with your coming on. And number five, on your Farwell Show 5 this morning, the Ontario government says it will show flexibility regarding work arrangements for public service employees in Toronto during the FIFA World Cup. Finance Minister Peter Bethlen-Falvey confirmed yesterday there will be accommodations during the international soccer tournament, which lands in Toronto next week. However, Minister Bethlen-Falvey did not specify what that flexibility will look like. Perhaps it allows some different hours or some grace because you won't be able to drive anywhere in Toronto. Or maybe they just figure this is a once in a lifetime event. So who cares if you come to work on a random Tuesday or something, right? Because it's once in a lifetime. And who needs to go to work anyway?
3: As God is my witness, I thought turkeys could fly.
0: I mean, we wonder why we have a productivity problem. What do you mean I have to work? There's a soccer match going on down at BMO Field. That is your Farwell Show 5 for this Thursday morning. We'll take a break. Come back with your morning wake-up call here on the Mike Farwell Show. Either you can make it or I will. 570 News Radio and Rogers TV.
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0: It is that time of the morning we set aside for your morning wake-up call. Either you can make it or I will. And Durham John, our good friend from beautiful Gray County, is on the phone. John, good morning.
13: Good morning, Mike. How are you?
0: Top shelf, my friend. Thank you. How are you?
13: Good, good. I just wanted to say congratulations, Rangers. And I wanted to comment on fuel prices.
0: Bring it on.
13: You and I are similar. We like to ride our motorcycles, and we like to drink beer.
0: Absolutely true.
13: Gas is still cheaper than beer, and neither one of us are going to switch to water.
0: So your point is we just accept the pain at the pumps and move on?
13: You got that right, buddy.
0: All right, my man. All right. Appreciate the call and the perspective.
13: Thanks, Mike.
0: Thanks, John. Good to hear from you. You know, who was it that was just saying, because we had the story this morning on All News Mornings with Christine Clark and Mark Douglas about Counterpoint Brewing in Kitchener, after 7 years closing, one of numerous craft brewers in the region. And look, beer is discretionary in and of itself, craft beer even more so. So what you're looking into is people's discretionary incomes, and when they're starting to cut corners because things are expensive. But John is basically saying, look, when it comes to my motorcycle too, it's premium fuel that goes in there. I enjoy my premium beers, and I enjoy my bike enjoys its premium fuel. But these are the things that we do unless we decide that they become too expensive. But it's definitely discretionary income. John says just grin and bear it when it comes to those prices at the pumps. Got an email here from Suzanne. I'm glad she sent it this morning because she's making her request for All Request Friday. That's tomorrow, by the way. Our theme, if you had not yet heard, is championships, winning, because the Kitchener Rangers just did that. So I suspect we'll hear some We Are the Champions along the way. But Suzanne says she wants to hear The Winner Takes It All by ABBA. I don't think you like ABBA, Suzanne, right? So just take your headphones off. I don't like ABBA, Suzanne, but it's your request. And that's what we do on All Request Fridays. We play 59 seconds of your favorite song. Can't play more than a minute. So if you have a song that fits the theme of champions winning, whatever it happens to be, send me an email, mike@570news.com, or just call and let Dev on the other side of the glass know what song you would like to hear on All Request Friday. Tomorrow, the theme is championships, winning. You'll find a song that fits that theme. I'm going to get you to the 570 News Center for an update, and then let's talk about red lights and no longer being able to make right turns when you are facing a red light. What do you think of the idea? This is the Mike Farwell Show on 570 News Radio and Rogers TV.
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24: From the National Newsroom of the Canadian Press, I'm Jason White. The suspect in the 2024 murder of a man in Ottawa has been arrested half a world away. Ottawa police say the 31-year-old has been arrested in Turkey. He's accused of shooting 33-year-old Jama Roble in Ottawa's Little Italy neighborhood in January 2024. Police say the suspect was arrested in Turkey after biometric checks at the border matched his fingerprints to a notice from Interpol. Canada's political leaders are remembering four Ontario Muslim family members killed in a hate-motivated attack 5 years ago today. Prime Minister Mark Carney reaffirmed Canada's commitment to fighting Islamophobia and hate in all its forms. Ontario Premier Doug Ford says no one should ever be targeted or feel unsafe because of their faith. RCMP say artificial intelligence is being used in a pilot project to write police reports on everything from traffic tickets to most serious crimes in Alberta and British Columbia.
25: Developer Axon calls its program Draft One. Officers are equipped with body-worn cameras.

0: for landings.
1: Sadly, today, different European beaches are stormed by different dangerous ideologies. Beaches in Spain, in Italy, in Greece, and Bulgaria, boats and men arrive. When will European capitals do something about that?
0: Hegseth did not use the word immigration, but his remarks echo broader Trump administration criticism of Europe. Summer-like temperatures are fueling thunderstorms across the eastern United States, creating the risk of damaging wind and hail. ABC News meteorologist Samara Theodore explains.
2: Tonight, temperatures will be dropping as well. The storms are lined up from New York to Boston, back through central Pennsylvania.
0: Some of today's storms are forecast to be on the stronger side, so those areas are bracing for potential power outages and downed trees. King Charles and Queen Camilla were among the senior members of the royal family at the wedding of Charles' nephew. Peter Phillips is the son of Charles' sister, Princess Anne. This is Phillips' second marriage. This is the Canadian Press. In sports, the Toronto Blue Jays are looking to regroup this afternoon after they lost 13-3 to Baltimore to start their three-game homestand. Jays are on the field right now with the Orioles. The Stanley Cup Final heads to Las Vegas tonight with the Carolina Hurricanes and Vegas Golden Knights tied at one win apiece. Both of the first two games featured the winner rallying from a multi-goal deficit. The Professional Women's Hockey League's expansion team in Hamilton has signed Swiss star Alina Mueller to a three-year contract. The forward played for the Boston Fleet in the league's first three seasons. Mueller's the third player Hamilton's brought on board, after forward Brianne Jenner and goaltender Kaylee Osborne. The Ottawa Redblacks host the Edmonton Elks in both CFL teams' season opener. Both clubs finished outside the playoffs last year. Jake Mayer is Ottawa's starting quarterback tonight. Cody Fajardo will be under center for Edmonton. From the Canadian Press, I'm Jason White.
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4: As I am sure you heard on 570 News Radio yesterday, Regional Council has approved a pilot project that will see a dozen intersections around the region posted with no right turn on red light signs. It was a motion crafted by Regional Councillor Colleen James, seconded by Councillor Jim Erb, and passing through council this week. Councillor Colleen James joins us to talk more about it. Colleen, good morning.
5: Good morning, Mike. How are you?
4: I'm well, thank you. How are you?
5: I'm good. You must be well. You got your Rangers win.
4: Oh, my gosh. Did I get a Rangers win or what? Oh, my gosh. Yes, I still don't think I've come down from that high, Colleen.
5: What? You were the first person I thought about when I heard the news. I'm like, yep, Mike is in his glory today.
4: Well, thank you for thinking of me in that way. It really was something special to see happen and to be a part of in some small way. Great, great for the team, great for the city for sure.
5: Absolutely, absolutely. All right, no rights on reds. Let's have a discussion.
4: Let's do it. Why do we want to ban the right-hand turn? What's the idea here?
5: So the idea is really about what can we do to, again, just address some of the safety around some of those major intersections. Not a blanket, absolutely not. But my ask was for staff to look into kind of if there are intersections that we've seen high collisions or where there's, high pedestrians, to look into the potential. And that's what they came back with, and a pilot. So this is not permanent, and it is just let's collect the data, which we have already with collision rates. And, you know, unfortunately, there was an accident a few days ago, a block from where one of these will be piloted. So, I mean, there's no harm, no foul in at least piloting something to see, can we reduce some of those conflicts in pedestrian and driver collisions?
4: So in looking at the report, Colleen, and under the appendix, looking at the rationale for the right turn on red prohibition, of the intersections, the one that actually showed the most collisions, was Fairway Road at Wilson Avenue. Over a five-year period, four collisions with right turns. statistically speaking, if we

0: consider all of the interactions at that intersection over 5 years, just four collisions. I mean, what makes this such a high priority then?
1: So I look at that, I think those are collisions, but how many near misses or how many that, you know, weren't resulted in a call? I think, you know, the fact that there's even one, we should be concerned about, because we don't know, that could mean life or death. And we know that some of those intersections have high pedestrian, high driver. We look at the ones in Waterloo by the university, even that Wilson in Fairway, you've got high density there. You've got a lot of traffic. You've got Ion. You know, I'd rather see none, and as opposed to one, two, three, or four. I think that's, if we can avoid it, let's avoid it altogether.
0: One of the other things that occurs to me when I read the report is this talks about pedestrian collisions with right turns, but it doesn't specify what color the traffic signal was when the right turn was being made. And so I just wonder, when I'm at a red light and I want to turn right, there should not be anybody in that crosswalk. Otherwise, they're crossing into traffic, right? So do we know what color the traffic signal was, right, green or red?
1: Absolutely. I think we need to, that's the deep dive. But the fortunate thing is we do have MyoVision that we partnered with, and they have, they're collecting the data for us. So I think some of those, after that 1 year, those answers will come, and we can get more and be more informed. And as we said at council, Mike, if this is not working, staff at any point in time can pull it and say, okay, you know what, we're going to take this down and we're not going to pilot it at whatever location. So there's flexibility with this, and that's what I want. I think we can't make informed decisions without having the information, and this is what this is about.
0: To that end, Colleen, when you talked about the meeting, for those that may not have seen it, you know, the ability, the flexibility that's embedded in this to make changes if it's quote unquote not working. What might be a reason we decide it's not working? Like, I heard transit talked about, I heard increased congestion talked about, et cetera.
1: Yeah, and that is exactly it. Staff in their report presented kind of what those delays might look like, be it, you know, 10 seconds or 20 seconds. But if we're seeing, you know, this is causing significant amount of congestion, I think that's a reason potentially to say, okay, let's stop it here. Same with transit delays, because that has come up as well. How will this delay transit? And we know that is something to consider. But what I will say is that it is not throughout all intersections, but, you know, we need to at least identify if this can, you know, remove any of the collisions or the incidents that happen or potential that could happen.
0: How do we measure success here? After we do the pilot project for a year, what does success look like?
1: I think success looks like, first of all, no collisions, especially at some of those that have had a few over the number of years. And I think the other thing, too, is really looking at pedestrian driver trends and reporting back, because maybe it's not a permanent no right turn on red. Maybe we have to come back and say we need longer walk times, or there needs to be an adjustment in the signaling that's happening there. So I think, you know, success to me will look like, how do we make it more effective in you know, how people are moving across intersections more effective? And there could be a number of ways to do this.
0: How many, or sorry, we know there's going to be the dozen, but one of the other things that just popped into my head, and I heard this referenced at the meeting, we're not implementing this overnight, but in the next several months, how is this going to be implemented?
1: So it'll run starting from September for 1 year, and staff will report back. I think, you know, it is, again, the identified intersections that have been given, I've heard from many residents. I think there's the Fairway Lackner is another one as well. You've got the school right there. There's a whole bunch of different factors here, but it'll start in September, Mike, and we'll hear, we'll see. And like you said, it's fluid. So if something needs to change throughout, we can do that. And I think, that's the best way to approach this.
0: Colleen, I appreciate the time on the show this morning. Thank you very much for being here.
1: Thank you, Mike. Have a good day.
0: You too. Bye-bye.
1: Bye.
0: Colleen James is a regional councillor representing Kitchener. It was her motion, seconded by Waterloo Regional Councillor Jim Erb, or Regional Councillor for Waterloo. I think I should use the language that way. But anyway, seconded by Councillor Erb and passed through council. I talked about this yesterday. I will just say again, I would not have voted in favor of this. And I know that makes me sound like a big fat jerk. And I'm sorry if it does. But when I look at this from a data perspective, and again, I will just use Fairway and Wilson, this is right from the report. Now, remember also, we've asked staff at the region to spend the time preparing this report. So there's a cost associated with that. And then the data comes back and it tells us that over a five-year period, the intersection that will have a ban on right turns on red lights that had the most collisions with pedestrians was Fairway and Wilson. There were four. Four such collisions over 5 years. If you think about the sheer number of crossings for both vehicles and people at Fairway and Wilson over a five-year period, that there were four collisions involving pedestrians and drivers is statistically insignificant. And I know I'm talking about a person, and I do understand the argument. We want zero. But four out of, honestly, over, we got to be into the hundreds of thousands of crossings at the intersection, if not more. I would love to know, like, and do we have that kind of data? I bet you we do. Traffic volume, right? Through, anyway, to me, it is an inconsequential number. I know when somebody is injured or, heaven forbid, worse, it's not inconsequential to them. But I feel like we're chasing something, quite frankly, that is impossible here. We're trying to fix stupid, as the t-shirt says, and you can't do it. You just can't. There are mistakes that are going to be made by people driving vehicles, by people walking or biking on our roads. And this number, four collisions over 5 years at an intersection that sees hundreds of thousands of crossings, is just taking into account the human error that will always exist. I think there have got to be bigger fish to fry on our roads. That's me. That's why I would not vote for it. Look, is it costly? No, about $21,000 to implement this. I don't know that they've factored in the time spent doing the report. Whatever. I would advocate for the people who work for our municipal governments, both at the city and township level and at the regional level, to spend their time on what I would describe as more meaningful causes. Surely there are dangerous roads based on number of collisions, severity of collisions, etc., that we could be focused on. That's what I would like to see when I look at the data. Again, you can call me a big fat jerk. I accept that, but I'm just going strictly by the numbers that I see here. If I can't turn right at a red light, do I care? Not really. I really don't care. But the other missing piece of this data is, what color was the light when this collision occurred? Because if I'm sitting at a red light and I want to turn right, there should be nobody in that crosswalk. Nobody should be there unless they're doing something wrong, right? Okay, I always want to hear from you on these things. What do you think of the idea of banning right turns on red lights? 519-570-2545, star 570, and 1-800-570-5715. Ian is with us. Good morning, Ian.
2: Good morning, Mike. I'm going to be a big fat jerk today. This is the same lady that, when we had the speed cameras in school zones and she was arguing for that in an area that had 0% of incidents. And I remember very distinctly you calling her out on this. But, oh, we have to be proactive for 0% of incidents. This lady did not go to school for math whatsoever. And hearing the such dismal number in 5 years, I'm sorry. If you check into those actual incidents, was it, you know, somebody just got distracted by accident? I'm sorry. This is absolutely ridiculous that we are wasting our time, our tax dollars, and all of this stuff. And also, just to point out, on Water and Charles Street, you can't turn right because of the LRT traffic that's there. The tracks go across. But funny enough, on the corner of Francis and Charles, you can turn right. So what is it? And on top of all of this, just hearing this morning, which makes me cringe, you're saying that we have 51 and 57 story towers now going on Charles and Borden. Our skyline is completely ruined. The intensification of this city is ridiculous. And you know what? There's no point of worrying about right-hand turns because everybody's going to be stuck in traffic anyways with all the people they're bringing in here. The city and the region, they've gone absolutely bonkers with junk. And we have, you know, the 30, 40 people with the homeless aspect. We can't even take care of that, for crying out loud. And we're worried about turning right at a red light, whether you can or not. I'm sorry, but this just infuriates me. It should infuriate every other taxpayer. And I hope when the elections come that it's not a 20% turnout, it's a 90% turnout, and we get a lot of this, you know, garbage out of the politics. Thanks, Mike.
0: All right, Ian, I'm glad you had a chance to vent. Look, I do think we can walk and chew gum at the same time. And I think dealing with traffic safety issues is different than dealing with the homeless issue, but I think we can work on those issues simultaneously. But Ian made me think of something else when he mentioned the inability to turn right off of Water onto Joseph because of LRT traffic. Was that the one? Either way, this is something else that occurred to me in looking at this. Again, according right from the regional report, four collisions between pedestrians and drivers at Fairway and Wilson over 5 years. And so I look at that and I just think statistically, no disrespect to the human beings involved, but this is statistically insignificant. Meantime, how about the 74 collisions last year between LRT trains and vehicles? We had 74 of those. Like, might that be an area where we invest some time in? I mean, we're not going to take the trains away. We know that. But you see what I'm coming, where I'm coming from here? Four collisions over 5 years, and this is going to be, this is an identified priority now, versus 74 collisions in 1 year, or about, what are we talking here, six a month? Four over 5 years, or six per month. And we're worried about the four over 5 years. I'm just trying to wrap my head around the numbers is all. We'll take more of your calls after this. What do you think of the idea of no longer turning right on red lights at a dozen intersections in this region? This is the Mike Farwell Show, 570 News Radio and Rogers TV.
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5: We know that some of those intersections have high pedestrian, high driver. We look at the ones in Waterloo by the university. Even that Wilson and Fairway, you've got high density there. You've got a lot of traffic. You've got Ion. I'd rather see none as opposed to 1, 2, 3, or 4. I think that if we can avoid it, let's avoid it altogether.
6: I love the sentiment. I truly do. But I think when we apply this Vision Zero concept, no collisions, we're chasing ghosts, because human beings are prone to error. And the most collision-prone intersection that will now have a ban on right-hand turns on red lights, Fairway and Wilson and Kitchener, had 4 collisions involving pedestrians and drivers over a 5-year period. That, to me, is statistically insignificant. Brian sends an email to Mike at 570news.com. How many of those 4 pedestrians were on their phone? It's a common complaint. I get it. And you know, with only 4 to look at, I'm sure we could get the answer to that. And I think it's a fair question to ask. Let's get to the phones, hear more from you. Richard, what do you think about banning right turns on red lights?
7: Oh, another crazy idea from our regional council. Oh my goodness, Mike, you are exactly right on. Let's take that $21,000 and all that staff time and concentrate on something way more important. I empathize if you were one of the 4 involved in one of those incidents, and you're right there. It's not insignificant for them. But 11 more that don't have 4, how many incidents are at those intersections? Like, this is just craziness. I have an opinion I'll just keep to myself, but it is just, you can't fix stupid. I mean, I personally almost hit a bike. I was making a right turn out of a parking lot, and the bike came down the sidewalk.
6: Yeah, listen, Richard, I get that stuff, and it's a busy place. We have to keep our heads on swivels at all times now. Jay, good morning. What do you think?
8: Oh, hi, Mike. First time calling here. I'll be brief. I fully agree with your caller, 2 callers ago, and the one who just called. You know, the data simply doesn't support this. We're trying to find, or council's trying to find, a solution for a problem that doesn't exist. And it goes right back to the school speed zones, as you've talked about many times. We need to be concerned a little bit also just about paralyzing traffic flow through the city. And I believe that there's much better things that we should be spending our money on.
6: All right, Jay, I appreciate that. It does seem like a solution in search of a problem. And maybe then you can check a box and say, we got this done this term of council. I don't know. Clive, good morning.
9: Mike, welcome home.
6: Thank you. It's great to be here.
9: I think it's the data that you're using is incorrect. Okay, the 4 incidents are most likely incidents where police were called and someone was actually injured. You have to remember, when you're making a right turn, most people only look left to see if it's clear that they can go through. They're not looking right, interrupting the people crossing the crosswalk in the direction that they are allowed to cross.
6: So no, but Clive, if you're turning right on a red, there should be nobody crossing to your right. Nobody.
9: No, right in. No, not to your right, Mike. In front of you. The person crossing the crosswalk down the street that has the right of way is often overlooked by the driver, who only looks left and doesn't look at the person coming across.
6: They're not looking in front of them as they're driving a vehicle.
9: Yeah, Mike,
6: yeah, that's what you're saying. That's what you're telling me. That's what you're claiming.
9: What I'm saying is that you're stopped at the light. You look left to see if you can go. most people forget to look right again to see if a pedestrian is now entering that crosswalk.
6: I got you. And this is the other thing, though. If a pedestrian's entering that crosswalk and they don't recognize that the driver's paying them no regard, you see how many things have to go wrong? But fair point, we're out of time. Got to get to a news update. Hey, did you hear the one about the mayor that interrupted a young person giving a speech at a Pride event in Cambridge? Well, you're going to hear it next on the Mike Farwell Show, 570 News Radio and Rogers TV.
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18: From the National Newsroom of the Canadian Press, I'm Jason White. BC's Labour Minister has appointed a veteran mediator in the province's dispute with its 911 operators. The union, representing more than 700 emergency communications professionals, issued a 72-hour strike notice after months of talks broke down. QP has cited growing concerns about staffing, workload, and the long-term sustainability of the 911 system. Canada's political leaders are remembering four Muslim family members killed in a hate-motivated attack 5 years ago today. Prime Minister Mark Carney reaffirms Canada's commitment to fighting Islamophobia and hate in all its forms. Ontario Premier Doug Ford says no one should ever be targeted or feel unsafe because of their faith. Former Foreign Affairs Minister Stéphane Dion is pushing back on the idea of Canada joining the European Union. It's a subject that's come up repeatedly in recent months, but Brussels says it's not possible because of geographic reasons. Dion spoke to the Senate Foreign Affairs Committee this week.
19: But I strongly think we should not be part of the European Union. I think it's a false good idea. Look the European side first. They need unanimity of the 27. to welcome a new member. 10 of these countries did not ratify CETA yet. So imagine all the reasons they would find to have difficulties to accept all the aspects of Canada.
18: He also says the Carney government needs to drastically staff up its embassies in Europe to follow through on the series of agreements it signed with Brussels. The Canadian Coast Guard has rescued a sailor who was trying to set a transatlantic record. The sailor was rescued off Newfoundland after trying to set the world record for the shortest boat to cross the Atlantic Ocean as a fundraiser for cancer research. Russians in St. Petersburg were told not to leave their homes after a large-scale Ukrainian drone attack this morning. ABC's Ian Pannell picks up the story.
20: This is another audacious strike by the Ukrainians targeting Russia's second city of St. Petersburg and the surrounding Leningrad region, again targeting military and energy infrastructure. This is the second strike in the last few days that we've seen.
18: Part of the reason Ukraine targeted St. Petersburg is because Russia's been holding its annual forum there. The Pope is in Spain, becoming the first pontiff to visit that country since 2011. ABC's Marcus Moore is traveling with the Pope.
21: Some 2 million people are expected to converge here in Spain to see the Pope. As we arrived here today from Rome, we saw people lining the streets, waving flags, and there are also people gathering on the bridges, really giving you a sense of how much excitement there is and anticipation ahead of this visit.
18: But the Pope is competing for attention with another VIP this weekend. Puerto Rican sensation Bad Bunny's performing two shows in Madrid. This is the Canadian Press. In sports, the Toronto Blue Jays are continuing their three-game homestand this afternoon with Baltimore. Toronto's 9 games back of the Tampa Bay Rays atop the American League East. The Ottawa Redblacks host the Edmonton Elks tonight. It's both teams' CFL season opener. The Stanley Cup Final heads to Las Vegas, and the Golden Knights and Carolina Hurricanes go into tonight's game tied at one win apiece. The PWHL's Hamilton expansion team has now signed its third player. Swiss star Alina Mueller will join the Hamilton team for the next 3 years. She played for the Boston Fleet in the league's first 3 seasons. And Toronto native and Buffalo Sabres winger and former general manager Jerry Meehan has died. Meehan was a member of the inaugural Sabres in 1970 and recorded the team's first assist. He also played 10 NHL seasons with Buffalo, Vancouver, Atlanta, and Washington. Meehan was 79 years old. From the Canadian Press, I'm Jason White.
4: He may have gone home and turned the phones on, but you can hear everything you missed. 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
22: I have faced transphobia and bullying from my peers at school and from adults outside of school. Like when Ward 6 counselor Adam Cooper shared a transphobic meme. 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
23: 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Because he's already gone through what he needs to go through. I don't think it's helpful. I really don't.
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6: I would like you to remove that part from your speech. He's already gone through what he needs to go through. I don't think that's helpful, says Cambridge Mayor Jan Liggett when interrupting Sophie Mills, who was making a presentation, delivering a speech at a Pride event in Cambridge. And when Sophie made reference to Ward 6 counselor in Cambridge, Adam Cooper, you can see in the video, that was audio, not the best audio from a video, but you can see Mayor Liggett get up from her seat in behind Sophie and interrupt mid-speech and say, I don't think that's helpful. I want you to remove that part of your speech. He's already gone through what he needs to go through. Just by way of background, what that is all in reference to is what was widely regarded as a transphobic meme shared by Councillor Cooper on social media, for which he was sanctioned by his council colleagues, and after which, instead of an apology. He had a 14-minute speech that he delivered in council chambers publicly. It's online and streamed and archived, like every council meeting is, talking about all of the vitriol he was on the receiving end of after posting said meme. A bit of the background, and now we have the privilege of Sophie Mills joining our show this morning to talk more about this. Sophie, thank you very much for making time. Good morning.
1: Good morning. Thank you so much for having me.
6: It's a real pleasure. I hope I captured fairly enough what happened when you were speaking at that Pride event in Cambridge on the weekend.
1: Yeah, pretty well. Just another important fact is that I was asked to. They asked me to speak and to talk about what I want changed.
6: So what was it like for you in that moment when you are, because Mary Liggett comes from behind you, so like what was your reaction when all of a sudden Mary Liggett was there asking you to stop your speech?
1: Not only was it upsetting for me because it was my first big public speaking and I was super excited about it, but it was also upsetting for, like, it hurt. That wasn't, I did not expect that. I did not expect that she would take the microphone, the voice away from a child that she asked to speak, let alone come up to me when I am being vulnerable, from behind, even more vulnerable. It was scary. It sucked.
6: I think that's a fair way to sum it up. You were able to continue. I mean, and by saying that, I mean, you were able to compose yourself after that interruption and finish what you had intended to say, correct?
1: No, I wasn't able to finish what I was able to say because she told me to, like, edit the speech there and not include that part anymore. I was able to get part of my message across, but I wasn't able to do the whole speech. But luckily, I was able to do the whole speech, unedited, uncensored, at Grand River Pride's own flag raising.
6: Right. So you did follow instructions on the spot and make that edit and then carry on. What I would hope, Sophie, is that, and I should have maybe asked you about this yesterday when we arranged this, because I would love for you to have the chance now to share what you were not allowed to share at that event, even, you know, paraphrasing, but what was it that you were in the midst of saying when you were cut off?
1: I just wanted to bring to light again, like you said, the incident that happened with Ward 6 Councillor Adam Cooper posting a transphobic meme. Like, the background of that was that it's AI generated. It's somebody with the blue hair, and it says something to the likes of, he took my pronouns, so I have to live in reality. And somebody made that in response to Trump's decision to only recognize two genders. Him resharing that and sharing that idea and supporting that, and then how it was dealt with at the council meeting. One of the counselors, Councillor Roberts, she said that, I don't think that sensitivity training would be good because he clearly doesn't seem remorseful as he was doing his speech during the council meeting. And I just wanted to bring that up again. He hasn't apologized. And he supposedly got sensitivity training. But if you do not understand what that is, then what is that going to do for you? And I wanted to bring that up again with my speech, to hopefully revisit it, but also to show people that while Cambridge is doing this pride flag raising, it is performative because he was there, he hasn't apologized, and I don't think that he has gotten reprimand officially enough.
6: You mentioned at the outset, Sophie, that your speech was intended to share what you would like to see change. What would you like to see change in Cambridge?
1: Yeah, well, specifically pertaining to Councillor Adam Cooper, he needs to apologize. He needs to take accountable for his actions and know that what he posted was extremely harmful. Pronouns, they save lives. it's suicide prevention. I know that I as I say in my speech, I've had several suicide attempts. And part of that is because of my gender dysphoria that I faced from outside. People not respecting my pronouns. People saying, I don't do that. People saying, that's weird. I don't believe in that. I don't believe that you exist. That's extremely hurtful. And then for an elected official to post that idea and not apologize is completely ridiculous and disgusting.
6: As we are into Pride Month, and you mentioned you had the opportunity to share your full speech with Grand River Pride at their event, how are you feeling as we start Pride Month, particularly with the climate currently in Cambridge?
1: Yeah, in terms of the official Cambridge, I'm not feeling great, especially since the mayor and Cambridge themselves have not said anything. Other news reports, like, they haven't, like, she's keeps saying, Jan Liggett keeps saying that she's busy, the mayor. So I'm not feeling good about that, but what I am feeling good about is the community that I have behind me and the community that is behind getting the city to take account for their actions. Councillor Cooper posting a dangerous meme, and the mayor taking away my platform, silencing me and silencing the community. But the community has been behind me. I, like you said, I got the chance to finish my speech at Grand River Pride. It was immediately different. There were queer people there, visibly queer people. That always makes me feel safer because I know on some level they understand me. I've gotten so much support on the media and social media from news outlets. They've been asking me. I really appreciate it, being able to get my message out there more. So on the community front, the heart of the city, I feel great, but on the official side, this is a crappy way to start Pride Month.
6: I'm so glad to hear that you have that heart of the city that you are feeling. I think that's so important. And just to emphasize the point again, Sophie, as you've just mentioned, what a crappy way for a city to launch its Pride Month. This, again, was an event that you were a guest at, an invited guest.
1: Yeah.
6: So you used the word performative before. That's the best word I can think of. Was your invitation a performative invitation, do you believe?
1: I mean, yeah, especially since, so I appreciated the platform, didn't appreciate that being taken away when I said that something they didn't want me to say. I appreciate the platform. I was super excited to share my experience. And I didn't even think that it is performative. But when I didn't say something that they wanted me to say, when I didn't boast about the city of Cambridge being so awesome, they took that away. So I do think it was performative, especially since if you go to City of Cambridge's social media, they have a reel that they've released of that day. I'm nowhere in there. I was a token speaker, clearly. I wasn't there. I also raised the pride flag. They show the pride flag flying, like, once it's up, but they don't show who raised it. I raised it, and I'm not in there. They have erased me. They have censored me from the story. I'm not there anymore.
6: What has the reaction been like since this video started making the rounds? The video of you being cut off in the midst of your speech?
1: Yeah, my reaction or everybody else's reaction?
6: Yeah, everybody else's reaction. Thank you.
1: Yeah. So far, what I've gotten has been incredible. I've had individuals DM me, direct message me. Family members have reached out saying their support. I'm still in high school, and I'm getting support from lots of my teachers, which is great to have that physical standing for me. There's been big organizations saying their support for me online. Willow River Center, we have their Spectrum. So many who have posted about it and gotten the message out there more. It has been, so far, it has been an incredible support and a very positive experience to be able to connect with people through my voice.
6: I am glad to hear that. And I am also glad that you were willing to accept this invitation and have the courage to share what you were unable to share at the event on the weekend. So, Sophie, thank you very much for doing this morning.
1: Thank you so much for having me. I really appreciate it.
6: You are welcome anytime. And I look forward to the next conversation. Okay. Bye-bye.
1: Awesome. Bye.
6: Bye. Sophie Mills is a member of the Youth Advisory Committee in the city of Cambridge. Sophie was invited. And this is a key, and Sophie did a very good job of emphasizing that. Sophie was invited to speak at the raising of the Pride flag in Cambridge on the weekend. And in the midst of their speech, Sophie was interrupted by Mayor Jan Liggett, who got up from the seat in behind Sophie, approached and said, "This is not political. We want to remove that part of your speech." And at the time, Sophie had begun to talk about the challenges presented when Ward 6 counselor in Cambridge, Adam Cooper, shared what many have described as a transphobic meme. I'm struggling to understand what in H-E double hockey sticks was going through the mind of the mayor at the time. I can respect, and I will say this much, maybe coming to the defense of a friend. Is that what, if assuming that Adam Cooper is a friend of Mayor Liggett and Mayor Liggett doesn't want to have her friend's name dragged through an issue that the mayor believes has already been dealt with? Sure. But here's the thing. Adam Cooper shared a meme and stood behind it on the grounds of freedom of speech, expression, etc. Went through some sensitivity training for it, did not apologize, had the 14-minute forum at a council meeting to express his views and his concerns, or his you know, what had happened since he shared it. And then months later, here we are, and Sophie wants to share their concerns and their feelings around it and gets cut off. Just strictly from a strategic communications perspective, there's no win in this for Mayor Liggett or the city of Cambridge cutting off this speech. Just let Sophie share their feelings from it. Adam Cooper got to share his, not only with the meme, but the follow-up. Why is somebody else being censored? Do we believe in free speech? And this would have just been a speech delivered at an event, and we would have moved on. And by the way, good for Sophie for reminding people what did happen during this term of council, because we are into an election year. And listen, some people may be even more ardent supporters of Adam Cooper today, which is totally fine because of the meme that he posted and his response to all of the reaction to it. You can do that. And it might make you want to even more enthusiastically vote for Adam Cooper. And some might not want to. Voters have notoriously short memories, don't we? And so, just let it go. Let it go. Sophie has every right to say what they said, just like Adam Cooper had every right to say what he said. That's how it works, right? We'll squeeze in a call before the break. Millie is with us on the phone. Good morning, Millie.
2: Hi, Mike. Nice to see you back.
6: Nice to be back.
2: Okay, well, on that there thing with, I live in Cambridge. I was appalled when I heard that on the TV. I mean, you know, how can a teenager get cut off by a mayor in our city, a mayor that we voted in, and if she's forgot the freedom of speech? Where's our freedom of speech going?
6: Yeah, you know what, Millie? 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I cannot wrap my head around it. 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
6: Oh, I'm running a little bit behind, but it's the perfect time of the show to get the palate cleanser that we all need right now.

0: And on this street. I said I'm a little bit behind. Around 10:20. It's 10:20-ish, okay? All right, it's 10:24. I'm a little bit even beyond the ish, but every day on the show, around 10:20, I like to take a moment to remind you that indeed, not everybody is a jackwagon, including 70, and I want to emphasize that, 70-year-old Warren Wiebe, who is a retired teacher, lives in Blind River, not far from Sault Ste. Marie, beautiful part of our province. And Warren's granddaughter, just born, she's only several months old, suffers from a very rare genetic disorder known as FOXG1 syndrome. They noticed that Eloise, the granddaughter, was not meeting developmental milestones. That's how they learned about this rare genetic disorder. And instead of just moping around, Warren Wiebe has decided he's going to take action, and he has decided on 24 hours for Eloise. It's going to be a bike ride along the Great Allegheny Passage, beginning in Pittsburgh, and it will be a 24-hour straight bike ride. Why 24 hours? Because Warren says that will honor the dedication, the patience, and the perseverance of children with FOXG1 syndrome and their parents, caregivers, and supporters who stand with them, because for them, it is a 24-hour-a-day, round-the-clock disorder to deal with. So the least that the 70-year-old grandfather can do is ride 165 miles in 24 consecutive hours. Warren, make sure you don't wobble off that bike somewhere around hour number 18, you know? That's a lot to do. But I love the reasons for it. And I appreciate Maria for sending the email to Mike at 570news.com to let us know about the non-jackwagon that she came across. We're always happy to share the stories that you might know about as well. Again, the email address is Mike at 570news.com. If you know somebody who is not a jackwagon, let us know and we will share their story as well. An update from the 570 News Center coming up. And then Thursday morning, just after the 10:30 news, it's time for Living Retired. Gary Chalk joins us next on the Mike Farwell Show, 570 News Radio and Rogers TV.
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11: From the National Newsroom of the Canadian Press, I'm Jason White. BC's Labour Minister has appointed a veteran mediator in the province's dispute with its 911 operators. The union, representing more than 700 emergency communications professionals, issued a 72-hour strike notice after months of talks broke down. QP has cited growing concerns about staffing, workload, and the long-term sustainability of the 911 system. Canada's political leaders are remembering four Muslim family members killed in a hate-motivated attack 5 years ago today. Prime Minister Mark Carney reaffirms Canada's commitment to fighting Islamophobia and hate in all its forms. Ontario Premier Doug Ford says no one should ever be targeted or feel unsafe because of their faith. Former Foreign Affairs Minister Stéphane Dion is pushing back on the idea of Canada joining the European Union. It's a subject that's come up repeatedly in recent months, but Brussels says it's not possible because of geographic reasons. Dion spoke to the Senate Foreign Affairs Committee this week.
12: But I strongly think we should not be part of the European Union. I think it's a false good idea. Look the European side first. They need unanimity of the 27. To welcome a new member. 10 of these countries did not ratify CETA yet. So imagine all the reasons they would find to have difficulties to accept all the aspects of Canada.
11: He also says the Carney government needs to drastically staff up its embassies in Europe to follow through on the series of agreements it signed with Brussels. The Canadian Coast Guard has rescued a sailor who was trying to set a transatlantic record. The sailor was rescued off Newfoundland after trying to set the world record for the shortest boat to cross the Atlantic Ocean as a fundraiser for cancer research. Russians in St. Petersburg were told not to leave their homes after a large-scale Ukrainian drone attack this morning. ABC's Ian Pannell picks up the story.
13: This is another audacious strike by the Ukraine.

0: flags, and there are also people gathering on the bridges, really giving you a sense of how much excitement there is and anticipation ahead of this visit.
1: But the Pope is competing for attention with another VIP this weekend. Puerto Rican sensation Bad Bunny's performing two shows in Madrid. This is the Canadian Press. In sports, the Toronto Blue Jays are continuing their three-game homestand this afternoon with Baltimore. Toronto's 9 games back of the Tampa Bay Rays atop the American League East. The Ottawa Redblacks host the Edmonton Elks tonight. It's both teams' CFL season opener. The Stanley Cup Final heads to Las Vegas, and the Golden Knights and Carolina Hurricanes go into tonight's game tied at one win apiece. The PWHL's Hamilton expansion team has now signed its third player. Swiss star Alina Mueller will join the Hamilton team for the next 3 years. She played for the Boston Fleet in the league's first 3 seasons. And Toronto native and Buffalo Sabres winger and former general manager Jerry Meehan has died. Meehan was a member of the inaugural Sabres in 1970 and recorded the team's first assist. He also played 10 NHL seasons with Buffalo, Vancouver, Atlanta, and Washington. Meehan was 79 years old. From the Canadian Press, I'm Jason White.
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0: It must be just after the 10:30 news on a Thursday morning, because that's when we get the feeling of a little bit of laughter through our bones, as we're joined every Thursday after the 10:30 news by our good friend Gary Chalk. Gary writes a humor column called Living Retired. You can find it online, livingretired.press. While you're there, heck, get in touch with Gary and let him know you'd like to have the column delivered to your inbox every week. I do that. I love the chuckle that comes into the inbox. I mean, sometimes I chuckle at the memos that the boss sends too, because if you don't laugh, you'll cry. But Gary's stuff is actually humorous, like deliberately humorous. And when you get in touch with Gary at his website, livingretired.press, you can also invite him to speak as a guest presenter at your service club, your corporate event, whatever it happens to be. He's done retirement parties. He's got a style all his own that we get to hear every Thursday morning at this time. Mr. Chalk, I've missed you while I was away. Good morning.
1: Hey, I've missed you. Good morning, Mike with a mic. How are you?
0: I'm doing really well, thank you. How about you?
1: Just a sec here. Sorry, I've got to put my butter tarts down.
0: You're going to rub it in like that, eh? Is that how it is, Chalk?
1: Hey, you've been away so long playing hooky for hockey. It's time for you to get back to work and get your feet in the ground.
0: I'm Coco for Cocoa Puffs, and I'm hooky for hockey. You are absolutely right.
1: Hey, now that you've returned from out in Kelowna, beautiful city, I know, I'm confused, Mike. I always, in the past, have opened up our segments, and we're going on 3 years of doing this together now. I always opened up with, good morning, Mike, with a mic, right?
0: Correct.
1: Well, after watching that video of you and some of the Rangers out there, and you were asking them, you said, you know, you got a secret, and I don't know whether I should be saying good morning, Mike, with a mic, or good morning, Farzy, with a phone.
0: There was a lot of hockey lingo, wasn't there?
1: There is.
0: Farzy, just get back to work, the guys told me.
1: I guess. Whether it's Mike with a mic or Farzy with a phone, Jan and I are really looking forward tonight. We're going to bump into you at the Farwell for Hire launch out at the Block 3 Brewing Company in St. Jacobs. And if you're that's not enough, you're going to get sick of me, because on Sunday we're coming to Barry's Asparagus Farm. My objective is to, more than I did last year, spill more of that asparagus and the sauce all down my shirt. Boy, that's good stuff.
0: It is. That little aioli they make with the deep-fried asparagus, oh my goodness gracious. You have not lived until you've tried it. So yes, we'll be at Barry's Asparagus on Sunday.
1: You got it. Hey, do you remember when you bought your first house?
0: I very much

0: to. Yes, it was only about 12 years ago.
1: Well, you know, I mean, I'm living retired, so Jan and I, we purchased our first house way back in 1977. And back, well, that was the pre-Kardashian era, and President Carter was in office. And that plays an integral component. What I'm just going to tell my brief story of buying our first house, because he was the president at the time. And in those days, real estate listings were in the newspaper. You would open it up and you would search through and you'd see all these ads and pictures and homes. And I think probably more so back in those days perhaps than now, people also would sell their homes privately. And there was a house listed. It was in the Brantford Expositor. It said, private house for sale. Jan and I read the little ad and we thought, that may fit the bill for what we're looking for. So I called the number. And the call went like this. The phone rang. The fellow said, hello. I said, I'm calling about your house for sale in the newspaper. There's a pause, Mike. And I heard him turn to his wife and say, dear, is our house for sale? Not a good sign when you're trying to buy private. It's just you and the other homeowner. Apparently, what it turned out to be, he was a draft dodger who came to Canada to avoid going to Vietnam. So the same day that President Carter pardoned the American draft dodgers, his wife and him, who had always planned to go back, she put the ad in the paper, but she forgot to tell him, dear, we're selling the house.
0: That's a minor detail that you might not want to overlook.
1: Well, I know we said, well, we'll be there tonight at 8 o'clock and hung up the phone. I said, Jan, I don't think we're getting into a good situation here. Anyways, so many people living retired have now been living in their home for so many years. How long? Well, long enough to reshingle the roof, repave the driveway, resod the yard, change the furnace, change the AC unit, renovate the kitchen, and change the backsplash three times because it's cheaper than updating the backsplash than just doing the whole kitchen.
0: Absolutely it is. And that little change sometimes is all you need.
1: That's all you need. So many baby boomers living retired now are wanting to downsize, and they want to take that extra money and to go on some vacation, which is becoming really unaffordable now because the airlines, they put the price of the tickets up about every half hour. This means you have to find an affordable B&B in a sunny location in a third world country where they don't have B&Bs. So now you got all this money burning in your pocket. Well, before you can save Better Homes and Gardens, homeowners my age, we're arranging for a home inspection. And that's when a person who knows everything about home construction arrives at your home and checks it all out. He gets up to the top of your crumbling chimney, goes down into your leaky basement. And remember those seven upgrades I just read that you've done over the years? Well, surprise, the home inspection report says, one, reshingle the roof, because you got to get it in today's colors. Two, repave the driveway, but this time use interlocking brick. Three, resod the yard. Now, there is a proviso here. If you want to keep your dog, you can just install AstroTurf if you wish. But number four, change the furnace to the latest high-efficiency model. Number five is you got to change the AC to get it up to the high-efficiency model. You have to renovate the kitchen with an expensive stovetop and a hood now. And also, number seven, no surprise here, change the backsplash.
0: Absolutely, of course, yeah.
1: Everything else fails, change the backsplash.
0: I like it.
1: So even with the home inspection report, couples are throwing caution to the wind and throwing good money after bad, and they hire a home stager. You ever had a home stager in your place?
0: I have had a home stager in my place.
1: Oh, my gosh. Just so people know, a home stager is a person experienced in telling homeowners how to sell their house by making it look like you haven't lived there.
0: Well, they're amazing, though, aren't they? It's like some of the details, it blows my mind, Gary.
1: I know. Right away, the home stager and your wife, they become best friends. This is what I mean. The home stager comes into the house and convinces your wife that your husband must once and for all take down the Christmas lights. Now, half of them are on the eaves troughs. The other half are dangling down towards the ground. And she said, they got to go. And then the home stager, you're paying now. The home stager will join forces with your wife and give an ultimatum to the husband that that inflatable Christmas reindeer display that's flat as a pancake on the front lawn's got to be removed. And for heaven's sakes, don't forget the reindeer's two hind legs that are stuck at the porch light. You got to get those out of there as well before he can sell.
0: But Gary, it's going to be December again soon, you know.
1: Well, that's the way I always look at it.
0: Same.
1: Christmas lights and decorations still up in June are what trained professional home stagers call a deterrent to selling. You ever heard that terminology?
0: Deterrent to selling.
1: Yeah. It's real estate gobbledygook.
0: I've tried to be a deterrent to selling for neighbors that I really liked. I didn't want them to go away. So I would do all kinds of things when they had open houses, you know.
1: Well,
0: but,
1: that's it.
0: Yeah.
1: Well, another deterrent to selling, aside from all those Christmas lights out there still, is your neighbor's house, like you say. You know, the people who are going to come to consider your house, they come to the open house. Before they even walk in to see your castle, they look at the neighbors. And if it on the front lawn of your neighbor has a toilet with dead daffodils in it, you either A, got to get them to get rid of it, or plan your open house during the next total lunar eclipse, and that's in December 2028.
0: I'm glad you looked it up for us.
1: Yes, I want to give accurate information. We always want to thank the living retired interns. So, with the outside of your house finally cleaned up, home stager with the clipboard and your wife and the checkbook. And this is a pivotal moment in the relationship because the home stager has to look at the homeowner when the home stager walks in and sees the dining room, got to look at the homeowner straight in the eye without laughing and say, what were you thinking? I thought you were supposed to decorate this. The home stager person will point out the lack of design sense in your home and can back it up by examples. One of the terms that they will use, oh, no surprise here, it's called decorator pillow overload.
0: Oh, there's no such thing, is there, Gary? Say it ain't so.
1: It is, and that's just in the living room. You've got a sofa, you've got a love seat, you got two chairs. That should provide seating for at least eight people, but because everything's covered by 41 decorator pillows, there's no place to sit. It's nuts. Home stager person also declares your living room is what they call a doodad disaster. That's another thing. Doodad disaster. This means every coffee table, every side table, every flat surface is covered with decorator candles, dried potpourri, and your collection of hand-carved yaks in heat. You couldn't set down a cup of coffee if you wanted to.
0: Just to be clear, yaks in heat.
1: Yes.
0: Okay, got it. Thank you. Yep.
1: Okay. So now we've cleared that up. The home stager will then say to get your house ready for sale, which means, as I said, make it look like you don't live there, you've got to paint every wall throughout the entire house. And home stager knows that that color must be a very attractive color, which is called sterile beige. Every room in the house has to be in sterile beige. And apparently, during your open house, prospective buyers, they like bare walls. So home stager person instructs you to remove all your happy family photographs and replace them with happy dysfunctional family photographs.
0: Yeah, we want the family that's not yours to appear
1: that's
0: on the
1: right.
0: walls.
1: Yeah. They want the home, the new purchaser wants to be able to relate to it. And then finally, home stager person will say that you also need to clean the carpets. And that's home stager talk for a crew of professional cleaners in hazmat suits are going to come in and get every last Dorito crumb out from under all the furniture. So then there's one last deterrent, Mike, to selling your house. You know what it is?
0: The last deterrent to selling your house. No, what is it?
1: It's the name of your street.
0: This
1: Take the auditorium. Now, it's on East Avenue. Isn't that a lovely name for a street?
0: It is a lovely name for a street.
1: It is. And, well, our first house that we bought that private sale, it was on a street called Briar Park Road. Hey, that sounds nice.
0: It does.
1: Yeah. Then we sold that house and we moved onto a street that's called Cardinal Knoll. That sounded nice. So I guess what I'm saying, Mike, if your house is on Maple Street, Oak Avenue, or Hickory Place, Those are nice addresses for people looking for their forever home. But, there's always a but. If your house is on Toronto Maple Leaf Way, don't expect a quick sale.
0: Gary. Gary.
1: And if it's number one Maple Leaf Way, just resign yourself. You're never selling. Never. People, they won't believe it. So, likewise, if you're trying to sell your house, and let's say the name of your street is, let's say, Hemorrhoid Boulevard.
0: Might not be the most appealing place, Gary.
1: No, save the embarrassment and stay put. Now, the only worst thing, Mike, from, say, living on Hemorrhoid Boulevard when you're trying to sell it, is that you decide to sell it privately, and you post something online that you're going to have an open house, and you give the directions to your open house, and it says, turn left off Hemorrhoid Boulevard onto COVID Court 19.
0: Gary, you're never selling that place, but you got us laughing as always. Thank you.
1: It's always fun to laugh.
0: I'll see you tonight.
1: Sounds like a plan. Thanks, Mike.
0: Okay, Gary, bye-bye.
1: Bye now.
0: Gary Chalk is the author of Living Retired. It's an online column you can find at livingretired.press. And while you're there, you can sign up to have it delivered right into your inbox, which is an easy way to get it every week. Also, at livingretired.press, there is a way to get in touch with Gary so that you can invite him to share some of that unique sense of humor at your corporate event, your service club, whatever it happens to be. Gary is more than happy to be there with you. Livingretired.press. We'll take a quick break. When we come back, yes, I will be seeing Gary tonight. Perhaps I can see you tonight as well, or somewhere over the weekend ahead, because we are getting Farwell for Hire officially underway, and there are lots of opportunities for you to take part. And dare I say, they are pretty tasty opportunities as well. Stay with us on the Mike Farwell Show. 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
0: Well, that could not have been timed any better. 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The overall jackpot is up more than $1,000 since we started the show today. That means the take-home prize is up more than $500 since we started the show today. So jackpot now, $39,000 plus, take-home prize almost at $20,000. And you might have heard Gary Chalk a moment ago teasing me that he was enjoying a butter tart right now. I am not allowed to have a butter tart again until this jackpot reaches $70,000, a take-home prize of $35,000. So if you've got a heart, I mean, we're raising money for cystic fibrosis research, which is great, but help a guy who loves his butter tarts to enjoy a butter tart, would you? Just get some tickets. Let's get that jackpot up. Once the take-home prize is $35,000, the jackpot, $70,000, I will finally be able to eat a butter tart again. And oh yeah, by the way, our regular listener, Kyle, will be taken out of the penalty box and he'll be allowed back on the airwaves, but not until the jackpot reaches $70,000. Take-home prize of $35,000. Again, you can get your tickets at cf5050.ca. Gary Chalk a moment ago also mentioned that he will be seeing us tonight because he's coming to our launch party for this year's Farwell for Hire campaign. We are getting together at Block 3 Brewing in St. Jacobs, starting at 6, just till 9. It's a school night. We won't keep you out late. But for just $25, you're getting music from the father and son duo. You're getting food from the village caterer, who just so happens to be the caterer for the media room at the Kitchener Rangers. But $25, you get the food, you get the music, and then we're just going to have a good time together. We will enjoy some Block 3 beverages. They have released Face for Radio IPA again. So that is going to be great for us. A portion of sales gets donated to cystic fibrosis research, but Block 3 has been a great partner as well. So why not join us tonight? We'll get you a ticket at the door if you don't have one already, but 6 o'clock, Block 3 in St. Jacobs. And then through the weekend, I mean, we're getting off to a great start. Tomorrow evening, Friday, at the Aging Oak in Hespler, I'll be there. And thanks to Peter and his team at the Aging Oak for stepping up and supporting us again. On Saturday, hello to my friends in Wilmot Township at the Cereal Griller in Baden. We'll be cooking up some great food, and a portion of sales will be coming to our campaign as well. So that's on Saturday evening at the Cereal Griller in Baden. And then on Sunday, a longstanding event that many of you really enjoy, deep fried asparagus out at Barry's Asparagus in Cambridge. Noon until 3, we usually set it up like a drive-through. You come through, you get your deep fried asparagus and your garlic aioli to dip it into, and we raise money for cystic fibrosis. So all of those things coming up just in the next few days as we get Farwell for Hire underway in earnest. Follow along on Instagram at Farwell_WR, or on Facebook, Farwell the number 4 Hire. Keep you up to date with all of these events. And don't forget your 50-50 tickets, cf5050.ca. 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
27: From the National Newsroom of the Canadian Press, I'm Jason White. Canada's political leaders are remembering four Muslim family members killed in a hate-motivated attack 5 years ago today. Prime Minister Mark Carney reaffirms Canada's commitment to fighting Islamophobia and hate in all its forms. Ontario Premier Doug Ford says no one should ever be targeted or feel unsafe because of their faith. A self-described white nationalist ran down the four victims in London, Ontario, in what the judge later deemed had been a terrorist attack. BC's Labour Minister has appointed a veteran mediator in the province's dispute with its 911 call takers. The union for more than 700 emergency communications professionals issued a 72-hour strike notice after months of talks broke down. CUPE has cited growing concerns about staffing, workload, and the long-term sustainability of the 911 system. Former Foreign Affairs Minister Stéphane Dion has pushed back on the idea of Canada joining the European Union. He told the Senate Foreign Affairs Committee this week joining the EU would mean giving up sovereignty while also having internal fights.
28: Governments, federal and provincial, you know, decentralized federation, we never agreed about which one will send its power to Brussels. And we would have maybe to reopen the constitution. Only this first difficulty, I think, killed the idea.
27: The idea has repeatedly come up in recent months, but Brussels says it's not possible for geographic reasons. Canada is pausing imports of livestock from Texas over concerns about a parasitic fly with flesh-eating larvae.
29: The Canadian Food Inspection Agency said animals that are from Texas or were present in the state within 21 days of a border crossing will not be allowed into the country. It comes after an infestation of New World screwworm fly larvae was confirmed this week in a calf in Texas. The CFIA says in a statement it will continue to work closely with U.S. counterparts to assess developments and adjust measures as needed. Screwworms can infest livestock, pets, wildlife, birds, and even people in rare cases, but not typically found in Canada since it can't survive winter temperatures. Don Mitchell, The Canadian Press.
27: A sailor who was trying to set a transatlantic record has been rescued off Newfoundland. The Coast Guard rescued the sailor yesterday. The sailor had been trying to set the world record for the shortest boat to cross the Atlantic as part of a fundraiser for cancer research. FIFA has announced it will now allow fans to bring their own water bottles to some stadiums during the World Cup. The tournament's Haimo Shirji released a video clarifying the tournament's policy.
1: But each spectator can bring with them one 20-ounce factory-sealed plastic disposable bottle of water to the stadium.
27: FIFA's original ban had sparked concern because some of the tournament's stadiums have limited or no shade from the sun. This is the Canadian Press. In sports, the Toronto Blue Jays are trying to turn things around in an afternoon game with Baltimore. The Blue Jays lost the first game of their three-game homestand with the Orioles. The Stanley Cup Final heads to Las Vegas tonight with the Carolina Hurricanes and the Vegas Golden Knights tied at one win apiece. Both of the first two games feature the winner rallying from a multi-goal deficit. The Professional Women's Hockey League's expansion team in Hamilton has signed Swiss star Alina Mueller to a three-year contract. The forward played for the Boston Fleet in the league's first three seasons. Mueller is the third player Hamilton has brought on board, after forward Brianne Jenner and goaltender Kaylee Osborne. The Ottawa Redblacks are hosting the Edmonton Elks tonight in both CFL teams' season opener. Both clubs finished outside the playoffs last year. Jake Mayer is Ottawa's starting quarterback tonight, while Cody Fajardo will be under center for Edmonton. From the Canadian Press, I'm Jason White.
2: He may have gone home and turned the phones off, but you can hear everything you missed. It's the best of Mike Farwell on 570 News Radio.
0: Well, this is June the 4th, which is not just Farwell for Hire launch party day. I mean, I hope we'll see you at Block 3 tonight as we get the campaign officially underway for another year. But June the 4th also happens to be our first Thursday of this month of June. And on the first Thursday of every month, we are joined by our friends from the City of Waterloo Museum. Remember, it's open Tuesday through Saturday from 10 until 4. Check it out, and you're going to get some insight today into a great new exhibit that's happening there. But remember to pop in anytime. The location's at Conestoga Mall, Tuesday to Saturday, 10 till 4. Jennifer Huber is a program and engagement associate at the City of Waterloo Museum. She joins us to help us through. She guides the conversations of these Throwback Thursdays with us. Jen, it's always great to see you. Good morning.
5: Good morning. I'm excited to be here with you all for Throwback Thursdays with the City of Waterloo Museum, where we take a step back in time to uncover the fascinating stories from our city's past.
0: Well, I'm really looking forward to learning more about these particular stories this month, because when I saw the name of the exhibit, Iron Willed, my thought, I'm just going to be honest, went to blacksmith. We're going to talk about blacksmiths and horseshoes and all of that. But no, Iron Willed is women in STEM, which of course is science, technology, engineering, and math. And it's, as mentioned, open Tuesday to Friday, or Tuesday, yes, Tuesday to Friday, 10 till 4, Saturdays in July and August for this particular exhibit. So let's talk about Iron.
5: It's the achievements and contributions that women make, as you mentioned, to science, technology, engineering, and math. And the exhibit doesn't just look at Canadian women. It looks at national women from all over the world and the wonderful things that they have done to add to and grow these fields. Now, what we've done is we've added a little bit of some local content to highlight some Waterloo women who have done some pretty incredible things in the fields, for sure.
0: That's what you do so well at the City of Waterloo Museum. Not just help us understand the past better and learn through these exhibits, but make those local connections. So tell us a little bit more, Jen, about the local women who are featured. How did our community shape their journeys into STEM? And who is, you know, maybe some people that we would recognize and expect to see in this exhibit from the community?
5: Absolutely. I think if we did this exhibit and we didn't talk about the University of Waterloo professor Donna Strickland, people might have some questions for us. And what I loved about Donna's story is that she loved science from a young age. She talks about being interested in lasers and electro-optics. And it's this early passion that starts from such a young age that fuels her work. leads her through her PhD and onto a team where she is part of building just an incredibly powerful laser. Now, when they were building these powerful lasers, what I learned is you could build a really powerful laser, but it could also destroy itself. So Donna's team was part of building an incredibly powerful laser that would not destroy itself. And what this work was called was chirp pulse

0: Amplification or CPA. And it's her work with this CPA that earned her a Nobel Prize in 2018. Now, another local woman people might expect to see is Anne Innes Dagg. Now, she was the first woman, but what was even more impressive to me is she was one of the first Western researchers to head over to Africa and study animals in the wild in their natural environment. So she was the first woman to do so, but one of the first Western researchers to do so. And she did that in the 1950s. Her work on giraffes that she completed during that time is still a staple today, all these years later, in the giraffe care and behavioral field. And if she didn't do just a lot of work on giraffes, which was a passion she grew from a rather young age when she saw a giraffe at a zoo for the very first time. I think she said she was like 5 years old when that passion began. But she also had a number of other publications. To give you an idea, she produced over 85 different publications. That's scientific papers, books, articles, and we even find some newspaper articles of her writing to the editors about local wildlife and concerns she saw in her own backyard, right here in Waterloo. She worked very heavily for gender equity rules and opportunities for women. And that goes back to when she was trying to head over to Africa to actually do research on giraffes. She had to sign her letters A. Dagg, so that they didn't know she was a woman and she could actually probably get accepted into doing her research. So some fascinating women in our own backyard for sure.
1: I remember several years ago, Anne was in the region for a fundraiser, and I had the opportunity to interview her prior to, and it was just an extraordinary opportunity. So yes to Anne Innes Dagg, yes to Donna Strickland, names that, as you said, Jen, if we didn't have them attached to this exhibit at the City of Waterloo Museum, people might be raising eyebrows and thinking, okay, we're clearly missing something here. So how about then, because one of the other great things about what you do at the City of Waterloo Museum is enlighten us to things we may not have known before. So how about some women in STEM who we might not have heard of who also have these connections to Waterloo?
0: Yeah, absolutely. And there's more than I could possibly begin to talk about, but I did pick just a few to highlight for today. But one of them was Wilfrid Laurier Professor of Physics, Shohani Ghosh. And from a really young age, Shohani was really interested in understanding how the world worked. How did all these pieces around us come together to make the world we see and experience? This passion from a young age is what led her on to quantum physics. And she looked at the laws of quantum physics, which, if I'm honest, I am still trying to remotely understand what's going on there. But thank goodness we have people like Shohani who are figuring it out. But she's looking at the many different applications it has into healthcare, into communication, into various different fields and how we can be using those laws of quantum physics to our benefit there. She's also very influential in our local community. She is the director of the Laurier Center for Women in Science, which is there to support and grow women in the STEM field, recognize them, and give them opportunities to move their career, their knowledge, and their information forward. She's not the only one, though. We also have Wilfrid Laurier, former professor Hind Alibodley. From a young age, she was really looking at the chemicals in the world around us and how those chemical reactions shape the world or impact what we see in nature around us. This led her through her PhD and into a career where she was looking at the environment and stewardship and the responsibilities of those pieces of our world around us. And then she took that information and looked at how it impacted things like climate change. But even beyond that, she worked for women in STEM who were visible minorities. And she wanted to show that representation so that everybody saw a place for themselves and that they were welcome within the field of science, technology, engineering, and math.
1: So connections to both of Waterloo's universities here, both Wilfrid Laurier and the University of Waterloo. And as you said at the outset, Jen, this exhibit is all about women in STEM. So some other names, I'm sure, beyond, of course, our own region that we would recognize in this exhibit.
0: absolutely. We have some very well-known names, and I thought I could just tell you about them, just like I did some of these lovely local women, but I like to make you and your listeners work every so often, Mike. I like to make it a little bit more tricky. If you didn't have a busy enough week and a busy enough evening tonight, I thought I'd put you to work just a little bit more for us.
1: I love it.
0: I thought I would give you a couple facts or details about the women and see if you and the listeners at home can kind of guess along who I might be talking about. So the first woman I wanted to talk about is she's actually the first woman to win a Nobel Prize and the only person to win the prize in two different scientific fields, physics and chemistry. Now, she was a leader in research on radioactivity and laid the foundation for modern nuclear physics in cancer treatments. Any guesses?
1: That one has to be, because especially that work around cancer treatments, Marie Curie, right?
0: You got it. Yes. Exactly. I tried to put some hints in there to make it a little bit easy, but some of them might be tricky. This next one I'm hoping isn't too bad yet. She is famously known as Canada's first female astronaut. And she was the world's first neurologist to head into space. She did some critical microgravity experiments while she was on a particular shuttle, the Space Shuttle Discovery, in 1992. And after her space flight, she went on to lead the International Space Medicine Team for NASA. Any thoughts on who this famous Canadian could be?
1: You had me on this one at first female astronaut because, so it's funny, you were talking about how busy it's been and I was away, obviously out in British Columbia for the Memorial Cup with the Kitchener Rangers, but I don't always get to go to the most exotic locations, Jen. It's not always Kelowna, BC. Sometimes it's Sault Ste. Marie, Ontario, but when I go there, and it's actually one of my favorite stops because there's a lot of nice areas to walk along the water in the Sioux. And when I do, what building and park do I go past? The Roberta Bondar Park and building. So I am reminded of Ms. Bondar frequently on my travels through the OHL.
0: Oh, I love that. That's wonderful.
1: It's fun.
0: Okay, here's another one of our Canadian women. She's Canada's first openly practicing female physician. She faced a ton of sexism when she was trying to go through her education to become a doctor. So she actually ended up having to study in the United States for a while, but she does make her way back and she does push for women to have better access to medical education. She also steps into the suffragette movement, trying to encourage women to find their voice in society.
1: I feel like this was somebody that was part of one of those heritage moments we saw on TV. I don't know, but, and I should know for first female practicing female physician, but you got me on this one. Who's this?
0: This is Emily Howard Stowe.
1: That's sounding familiar
0: right
1: now. I think, yeah, great stuff. And so many opportunities for us to learn at this exhibit, I'm sure. I wonder, Jen, about maybe some stories that you came across as this was all being put together that surprised you, and you might be able to enlighten us on that. So we'll put a pin in that and take a quick break and then come back with more. It is a throwback Thursday here on the show because it's the first Thursday of the month of June. Jennifer Huber is a program and engagement associate with the City of Waterloo Museum. Saturdays in July and August, okay, Tuesday through Friday, 10 until 4 at the City of Waterloo Museum, which you'll find at Conestoga Mall. What stories in this new iron-willed exhibit looking at women in STEM might have surprised Jen and might surprise you too? We'll find out as we continue on the Mike Farwell Show this morning. This is 570 News Radio and Roger.
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1: It's the first Thursday of the month, and on the first Thursday of every month, we call that a throwback Thursday. And we get some help from our good friends at the City of Waterloo Museum to look back at our city's past, our community's past, and learn some new information about how we got to where we are today. We're talking about Iron Willed, which is a new exhibit that's opening. Women in STEM, science, technology, engineering, and math. Maybe some of these stories can inspire you. So, Jen, you gave us a great outline of some of the women in this exhibit with local connections through both of Waterloo's universities, some other very notable Canadian women whose names we would obviously know. What about some other stories that you might have come across as you're putting together this exhibit at the City of Waterloo Museum that surprised you along the way?
0: Yes, I will tell you, there's always more and more you could possibly learn, but I've picked a few names that, or a few stories that kind of struck me as I was doing research for some of this and learning more about the women who have grown the STEM field. So the one I wanted to start with is Inuyak Sedlovnik. And she is an Inuk marine biologist. So she is living in the Nunavut, and she is looking at marine mammals. Specifically, one of the mammals she looks at is beluga whales. And she's taking Western research, and she's combining it with traditional knowledge to create a holistic approach for how we are doing marine research with these animals and these mammals up in the Arctic. So incredible stuff happening up that way. There's also Leon Farrell. She was just an absolutely brilliant biochemist. And she was part of some key inventions. One of the things that came up was the Toronto method. And for folks who maybe are a little bit older, maybe you've heard of it. And this is what allowed the polio vaccine to be produced on a mass scale. So you can just imagine the impact that that would have, saving millions and millions of lives all around the world. Another woman that I came across was Lori Rousseau Neptune. She was also a First Nation woman, and she was the first in Canada to looking at distant stars and how they were forming in our galaxy. So to do this work, I'm sure you can imagine, she used some rather advanced telescopes and technology to be able to recreate and begin to understand what was happening in those far distant pieces of our galaxy. Another story was Harriet Brooks. She was the first female Canadian nuclear physicist. And she was part of discovering some of those radioactive elements and how they were being emitted through gases. So she worked quite closely with Marie Curie, who we chatted about a little bit earlier.
1: Very cool. So when folks come to the City of Waterloo Museum for Iron Willed, Women in STEM, what can they expect when they visit?
0: Well, first and foremost, I hope they're inspired. If you just think of some of the different stories we've talked about today, I've barely scratched the surface, even just in the women that are featured within the exhibit. There's incredible stories of overcoming. There's a broad variety of backgrounds. There's different interests and passions and drive. And it's just amazing to see and have some of those feel-good stories about how we've grown and what we've learned and the folks in our community and around the world who've made an impact and a difference. The second thing is I hope they're engaged. I hope you get drawn into those stories. One of the things we have up is a mini movie theater. And inside that mini movie theater is the women actually having an opportunity to tell their story in 2 to 4 minutes, depending on whose story it is. But they get to share in their own words what they've done, what they've accomplished, and what has been their passion and life goals. Or you can get a little hands-on with some of the engagement. We have a 1940s calculator. And I will tell you, there's a little bit more elbow grease involved in this calculator than tapping away on our little cell phones that we mostly use these days. But this calculator is on loan to us from the Computer Museum in the University of Waterloo and is a fun activity to kind of show you some of those early computing roots that we talk about here.
1: I love that. And, you know, this is the thing about visiting a museum today, and the City of Waterloo Museum would be no exception. It's not just coming into this place and reading things posted to a wall or looking at things in display cases. And, you know, there's always an interactive, more tactile element to it. So what can families and maybe in particular kids expect when they visit?
0: Yeah, we definitely, being that we're located in Conestoga Mall, we get a variety of visitors with all different ages. So we try to plan something for everybody. One of the ones I was having a good laugh with a young fellow who was visiting today is we have an interactive that looks at the giraffe's tongue. That's right. A giraffe's tongue, not only its size, but its maneuverability. And we were having a fun time interacting with the leaves, trying to move them along as we were playing there. So we have something that looks at some of Ann Innes-Dagg's research there. We have binary bracelets, which is the foundational code language for computers. So folks can actually make and take something home with them, whether they want to take their initial or a name and break it into binary code. They can do that. And finally, we've worked with the Waterloo Public Library to put together a book nook. As I mentioned, there are just so many different stories. We couldn't possibly feature them all. So we've worked with the library to bring in different stories that we can rotate throughout the exhibit, featuring different women from all over the world, from our own backyard, whatever it might be. So lots of interesting things for everybody in the family.
1: I love it. It's called Iron Willed Women in STEM. So that's science, technology, engineering, and math. It's open Tuesday to Friday, 10 until 4 at the City of Waterloo Museum. Saturdays in July and August. There you go, families, for, you know, something to do if it's raining or just something different to do. Again, Monday to Friday, 10 till 4. Saturdays in July and August. And this is all free at the City of Waterloo Museum at Conestoga Mall, which you'll find near the food court and the Galaxy Cinema. Jen, as always, we appreciate you. Thank you for this.
0: Oh, thank you. And thank you for taking this trip down memory lane with me in the City of Waterloo Museum. Until next time, keep the past alive.
1: That is Jennifer Huber, who is a program and engagement associate with the City of Waterloo Museum. Iron Willed, a new exhibit looking at women in STEM, about to open. All right. We are about to get you to the 570 News Center for an update. And then on your flip side this Thursday morning, I've got a bit of a dilemma. My gut reaction, my knee-jerk reaction immediately to this, I felt pretty confident in my take. And now I can see the other side. So I always like to bring these things to you and you know, see if I'm on the wrong track or at least the right track. Maybe we agree on it. But a buddy of mine was supervising a volunteer cleanup at a park this past weekend. And when one of the kids came to get his hours signed off, the kid wanted more hours than he actually put in. My buddy's like, no, I can't sign off for more hours than you did. But should you just give the kid the break? Because it's for volunteer hours and you use them for school. We'll talk about it coming up on the flip side on the Mike Farwell Show. 570 News Radio and Rogers TV.
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9: Neil Aitchison here, also known as Constable Archibald F. Inkster of the RCMP. Back for one more final farewell in Sorry, I'm Not Sorry. 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You'll be sorry you missed it. Sorry, I'm not sorry. 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
24: From the National Newsroom of the Canadian Press, I'm Jason White. Canada's political leaders are remembering four Muslim family members killed in a hate-motivated attack 5 years ago today. Prime Minister Mark Carney reaffirms Canada's commitment to fighting Islamophobia and hate in all its forms. Ontario Premier Doug Ford says no one should ever be targeted or feel unsafe because of their faith. A self-described white nationalist ran down the four victims in London, Ontario, in what the judge later deemed had been a terrorist attack. BC's Labour Minister has appointed a veteran mediator in the province's dispute with its 911 call takers. The union for more than 700 emergency communications professionals issued a 72-hour strike notice after months of talks broke down. CUPE has cited growing concerns about staffing, workload, and the long-term sustainability of the 911 system. Former Foreign Affairs Minister Stéphane Dion has pushed back on the idea of Canada joining the European Union. He told the Senate Foreign Affairs Committee this week joining the EU would mean giving up sovereignty while also having internal fights.
25: Governments, federal and provincial, you know, decentralized federation, we never agreed about which one will send its power to Brussels. And we would have maybe to reopen the constitution. Only this first difficulty, I think, killed the idea.
24: The idea has repeatedly come up in recent months, but Brussels says it's not possible for geographic reasons. Canada is pausing imports of livestock from Texas over concerns about a parasitic fly with flesh-eating larvae.
26: The Canadian Food Inspection Agency said animals that are from Texas or were present in the state within 21 days of a border crossing will not be allowed into the country. It comes after an infestation of New World screwworm fly larvae was confirmed this week in a calf in Texas. The CFIA says in a statement it will continue to work closely

0: Canadian Press. In sports, the Toronto Blue Jays are trying to turn things around in an afternoon game with Baltimore. The Blue Jays lost the first game of their three-game homestand with the Orioles. The Stanley Cup Final heads to Las Vegas tonight with the Carolina Hurricanes and the Vegas Golden Knights tied at one win apiece. Both of the first two games feature the winner rallying from a multi-goal deficit. The Professional Women's Hockey League's expansion team in Hamilton has signed Swiss star Alina Mueller to a three-year contract. The forward played for the Boston Fleet in the league's first three seasons. Mueller is the third player Hamilton has brought on board after forward Brianne Jenner and goaltender Kaylee Osborne. The Ottawa Redblacks are hosting the Edmonton Elks tonight in both CFL teams' season opener. Both clubs finished outside the playoffs last year. Jake Mayer is Ottawa's starting quarterback tonight, while Cody Fajardo will be under center for Edmonton. From the Canadian Press, I'm Jason White.
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2: Thursday mornings, 11:30, we take a break from some of the heavier stuff. Have a little bit of fun here on the flip side, although this might turn into heavier stuff. Because, you know, those darn kids today. Damn millennials, I blame everything on them. But here's the thing. When my buddy shared this issue with me, my immediate response was he was absolutely right. Do not pass go, do not collect 200. It's not even an issue. And then I started thinking about it a little more, and I get why he's feeling guilty, and I'm always trying to put myself into the shoes of the person being impacted here, and I'm like, maybe, I don't know. So when I get undecided like this, I like to bring it to you, and maybe you can help me see the light. So here's the deal. My buddy was supervising a community cleanup at a park just last weekend, and whilst there, one of the participants in said cleanup was a high school student that, of course, is putting in those necessary volunteer hours in order to get one's high school diploma. So my buddy tells me the story about this one particular guy that shows up around 9:15, even though the cleanup started at 9. And he signed in and he grabbed his gloves and he grabbed his trash bag and off he went, took some photos by the supplies table. You know, because everything has to be documented, not just for social media, but maybe in this case, too, for whoever the instructor is that has to sign off or keep track of his volunteer hours. And then off the kid goes. But my buddy doesn't see him again with the group that he was assigned to. He thought, well, maybe he just joined another group, whatever the case may be. So fast forward through the day. Again, it started at 9, so a 4-hour cleanup takes you to 1. And it was around 12:30 when they were starting to wrap up. And this guy is back. First time he's seen him since he first signed in. And he's got an iced coffee in his hand. There's no fast food restaurant selling coffee near the park, but anyway. And his mom is with him, and they've got the form to be filled out for school. And they expected that that form be filled out for the 4 hours of volunteer time for the community cleanup. So just in a nutshell, my buddy sees him check in at 9, goes off into the park, doesn't see him again. And then at 12:30, they're like, okay, with the iced coffee in hand, I mean, just, I don't know, if you're going to play hooky, maybe hide the evidence, whatever the case is. So he didn't do 4 hours. And my buddy's like, well, sorry, but he only did an hour and I can't sign for 4 when he was only here for less than 1 hour. Mom gets pretty upset by this and suggested that my buddy just didn't see him doing the work, this and that. And my buddy's like, look, I'm not calling your kid lazy. I'm just saying I saw less than an hour of work. I'll sign for an hour, but I can't in good conscience sign for 4. So off the kid and mom go in a huff. But my buddy stuck to his guns. Says, I can't sign for 4 hours when he was only here for, even generously, 1 hour. So, obviously, as time passes, my buddy is feeling what I like to call the Catholic guilt, right? You restrict.

0: You played it by the book. Obviously, this will impact the kid's volunteer hours for the 40 that he needs. And hey, it's June last time I checked, so probably getting pretty desperate to get these hours all submitted, et cetera, et cetera. Nonetheless, my initial response to this was, dude, you're absolutely right. You have nothing to feel guilty about. And believe you me, I feel the Catholic guilt all the time for all kinds of things. But I'm like, you're right. Like, hours are hours. And why would you, it's just like going to work. Why would you get paid for hours that you didn't put in? To me, it's a no-brainer. But the more I thought about it, the more I thought, I tried to put myself in this kid's shoes. And I don't know, like, it's volunteer hours. Like, does it really matter? Did he show up to do something? Yes. Just sign it for four, move on. It's really, ultimately, it's the kid that's got to deal with the, you know, the outcome of this, if you will. You want to get 4 hours of volunteer time signed off on when you only did 1 hour? That's a you problem. If that's all you want to put in, you'll get your lessons down the road in life sometime. But maybe this is the point, or this is the time, the point in time to teach the lesson. So what do you make of this? Should you just sign off on the 4 hours and let the kids submit that? Who cares, right? Or do you play the strict card like my buddy did and say, no, he was here for less than an hour. I'm signing for 1 hour and you figure out how to get the other three yourself, because it's not going to be on my conscience. Initially, I was right there with the strict approach. Then I got a little bit more, I just don't know. What about from the kid's perspective? It's a him problem, not a you problem. You tell me. 519-570-2545, *570, or 1-800-570-5715. I come from a school of thought, pun intended, that I could not in good conscience ask for 4 hours to be signed off on if I didn't do the 4 hours. Flat out. I wouldn't be able to ask for that. So initially, I thought this is absolutely the right way to go. You tell the kid, look, it's a 4 hour cleanup. You put in 1 hour of the 4 hours. I'm going to sign off for one. But in the grand scheme of things, what difference does it make to me or to my buddy? If the kid wants to skimp on the hours and take the easy way out, so to speak, that's on the kid. It's not on you. I still think I'm leaning my buddy's way here, and we are of the same vintage. We think an awful lot alike. I think that's why we're buddies. But I started wondering about it. And I thought the best way to get to the bottom of this is to bring it to you. So is the strict approach the right approach? Is it my buddy's job? I mean, the kid's mom's here too, you know, essentially pleading for the 4 hours, right? Okay. If that's how you deal with your family and deal with your life, then you go ahead. Maybe it's not my buddy's problem at all. Let's go to the phones here and find out from you. Dale, good morning.
1: Hey, how you doing, Mike?
0: I'm doing good. How are you?
1: Good. You know, I think, you know, volunteerism is an awesome thing to encourage all people, but especially young people, to do. But I've always had this thought that, you know, it's the stick or the carrot. If you teach young kids that you have to volunteer or you're going to get punished in some way, like you won't graduate, I think that's kind of not the best way to do it. There should be a reward system. If you do your 40 hours, maybe you earn a couple extra credits or something else beneficial happens instead of making it the stick approach. That's just sort of my thoughts on it.
0: No, I hear where you're coming from on that. But then, okay, so the reward is extra credits, but did this kid earn the reward? Do you sign him up for 4 hours when he only did 1 hour of volunteering?
1: No, in that case, if it's a reward mechanism, then absolutely, then you have to be hardball. But when people say you have to do 40 hours of volunteer or you don't graduate, then kids are volunteering because they have to. They don't, not because they want to.
0: Yeah.
1: And I just think it's kind of just the wrong way. But if it was the reverse and it was a reward system, well, then, yeah, sure, you should guard ball on it.
0: All right. Dale, really appreciate that perspective. I hear you, right? I mean, so in this case, you're like, listen, you're being forced to be here anyway. Whatever, I'll make it easy on you to get out of this. Marianne, good morning.
2: Good morning.
0: Is this the first time you've called our show, Marianne?
2: Yes, it is.
0: Well, welcome to the show.
2: Well, I listen to you every morning.
0: Thank you.
2: I should say right until you're finished at 1 o'clock.
0: I really appreciate that.
2: All right. I am from the school of thought that they have 4 years to do 40 hours of volunteer. 10 hours a year. That, to me, is very doable. So I have no sympathy for this kid. I don't think I'd have even given him the 1 hour, since he didn't put in a full hour. And the mother, obviously, is an enabler, because she seemed to be all huffy about it as well. So, you know, this is ridiculous. They've got all this time in their 4 years to get those volunteer hours in. My granddaughters got the 40 hours in the first year.
0: Yeah, you know what, Marianne? It's a great point. Thanks for calling and sharing that today. I appreciate it.
2: Thank you.
0: Okay. Really good point, right? 10 hours a year. Procrastinate much? And now that you're under the gun, you're trying to say to my buddy, well, sign me down for 4 hours. This was a 4-hour cleanup. Yeah, but you didn't do the 4 hours. That's the problem. Ruth Ann, good morning.
3: Good morning. How are you?
0: I'm very well, thank you. How are you?
3: I'm good, thanks.
0: Good. Are you also a first-time caller to this show?
3: Yes, I am.
0: Well, Ruth Ann, welcome to the show. Thank you for calling.
3: Thank you. I agree with Marianne. What is that teaching them in life?
0: I think that's an excellent question to ask, Ruth Ann. And it crossed my mind, too. As I said a little bit earlier, you know, my father would call this a teachable moment. Is it up to my buddy to teach the lesson, or is it up to the kid's future employer? I don't know, but I think this is an opportunity for sure. If you want 4 hours of pay, you do 4 hours of work.
3: Exactly.
0: Yeah.
3: I was shocked. So I agree with you, buddy, and I agree with you if that's the way you look at it. Absolutely.
0: All right, Ruth Ann, thanks for calling in today.
3: Okay, and you have a great day.
0: You too. Bye now.
3: Okay, bye-bye.
0: That was my initial reaction, right? The strict approach. 4 hours is 4 hours. If the community cleanup is 4 hours and you want 4 hours of volunteer service time recorded, then you do the 4 hours. It was just my immediate response. And then when I started thinking about it more, I tried to look at it from the other side. And obviously this family now is frustrated. And I thought to myself, well, you know, maybe it's not my problem to teach this lesson. Just sign the 4 hours. That becomes a them problem. If they want to live their lives this way and plead for the hours they didn't put in, I don't know. I'm still mostly leaning the same way I initially did. And that is with Ruth Ann and with Marianne and with my buddy. You want 4 hours of service signed off on, then you put in 4 hours of service. If you put in 45 minutes of service, I'll be generous and give you 1 hour, and that's it. You go find the 3 hours from some other sucker. Generally speaking, that's where I land on this. James, what about you? Good morning.
4: Good morning, Mike. First thing is, tomorrow's Friday, and I don't know what the heck I'm going to do tomorrow night at 7 o'clock. So that's the first problem that I have. I have two kids that I have both went through high school, and their mom and I said, you need to do your community service work in grade 9 because there's no way you're going to be scrambling to do it in grade 12. No grandparents, no family, no pay. It's volunteer work. They did it 1 hour for 1 hour. It's like me going to work. If I show up for an hour, I don't get paid for four. So this is something that they need to learn to do. Yes, it's volunteer now, but it sets them on the course for when they enter their work life. That you don't show up for 1 hour and you get to leave early and you get paid for the rest of the day. So that's my 2 cents. Thank you very much, and I hope that I find something to do tomorrow night.
0: Thanks, James. I appreciate it. Very well said. And here's the good news about not having anything to do tomorrow night, Friday night at 7 o'clock, which of course would be Kitchener Rangers hockey time, right? It is the shortest off season that we have had in 18 ding-dang years. We're going to be back at the odd in no time, just a few months, and it's going to be a brand new season. We'll continue the flip side. The question is, what my buddy experienced this past weekend. It's a 4-hour community cleanup in a park. Kid comes in, puts in less than an hour's worth of quote-unquote work, and asks that his volunteer hours be signed off on as a 4-hour amount of service. My buddy's like, no, you put in about 45 minutes. I'll give you 1 hour and you get out of here. And then the kid's mom and the kid were very frustrated. My buddy starts second-guessing himself. I was with my buddy from the very beginning. I still mostly feel that I am. But is there an argument to be made from the kid and his mom's side of this? It's a them problem. It's not my buddy's problem. He just has to feel guilty that they're upset with him now. What would you do? Would you sign off for the 4 hours and just send them on their way? Or do you only get 1 hour of service when you only put in 1 hour of service for your volunteer hours? We'll take more calls after this on the Mike Farwell Show, 570 News Radio and Rogers TV.
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0: kid comes to my buddy's community cleanup in a park this past weekend. Works for less than an hour, expects that his volunteer sheet gets signed for four. My buddy says, it's not the way it works. Kid and his mom are upset after the fact. I'm fully on board with my buddy. But then I started thinking, is there another side to this? Do you look at the family side and say, listen, it's a you problem if you want to scam your volunteer hours? I thought I'd bring it to you. You always help me see these things more clearly. So that's our question for you today. On the flip side, we'll get back to the phones. Jim, good morning.
1: Hey, good morning, Mike. How are you?
0: I'm good. How are you?
1: Good. Here's my kind of two cents on this with a son of my own and daughter of my own. This is built on integrity here. Your friend has integrity and character. It's men like him that have to, you know, stand up for society and what's right. Doing something like this employment is, I think it's referred to maybe as time theft. And I don't think employers have much time to lose people or lose time like this. So I think he's doing society a favor here in the long run. And then his trust. He does this for one, and then down the stream you see more and more coming to him. Mom may share this information with other peers, and then they're sending more kids this way to do this easy escape way out too. Can take years for this man to build trust in the community, and he could lose it very easily over something like this, I feel. So I think he's doing the right thing, and I thank him for it. So take care, Mike.
0: Thanks, Jim. You too. That is so well said, and you get me thinking about character and integrity. And what is it we say? That character is defined by what we're doing when nobody else is looking? This kid was just kind of, I don't know, trying to hide from the volunteer commitment, if you will. Character is defined by what we do when nobody else is looking. Ranger Joe, good morning. You're on the flip side.
2: Good morning, Michael. How are you?
0: I'm well, thank you.
2: Good, good. Mikey, you know what? I'm from an era, like I'm even quite a bit older than you are, but when I was a student and we had volunteer work like that, our ethics and our work habits were much different than they are nowadays. First of all, Mikey, you know, I would never sign off for this kid anyway. And what really gets me is his mother gets angry too. My mom and dad, if I even tried doing stuff like that, which I would never have done anyway, but they never would have stood behind me and been mad if anything like that happened, you know? Like, what is this kid going to do when he enters a real working world, you know? Is he going to take shortcuts here and there? I can see, you know, whatever you do when you're younger, a lot of times migrates into, as you get older, relationships, jobs, like all kinds of stuff. So, yeah. I wouldn't have signed off, you know, and like I say, his mother shouldn't have supported him either. It's like, your friend did the right thing anyways, buddy. That's it.
0: All right. Joe, thanks for the call. Good to hear from you. I really like that idea about instilling the good habits at this age, right? Preston Paul, Farwell's Force, member number 45. Good morning.
3: Good morning, Mike. Do you need a parachute to get off that cloud nine yet?
0: No, don't. I don't want to get off yet. Thank you.
3: I know. It's goosebumps every time you think about it.
0: You betcha.
3: Every hour I just think about it. Go, oh, that feels good. So your friend did absolutely the right thing. Everybody that's called in has said the right thing. That you need to earn it. Where's the integrity and just the will to want to do the work? And that's what he's losing. And I'm just glad that your friend did the right thing.
0: All right, Paul. I really appreciate it. It seems as though we're unanimous today. Maybe Francis will break the unanimous deadlock here. Francis, good morning.
4: Good morning. Well, I would have done is give the person a half an hour. And that way, when they go to put the hours in, they say, well, why do you only have a half an hour? And then maybe they would have to explain. Our girls, we volunteered them years ago, and they were hardly on the job, and they did it willingly and put a whole lot more hours in, and they didn't even have to do volunteer work, but they learned to enjoy it. And to this day, they do all kinds of volunteer work. You got to catch it at the bud, you know, and otherwise you give a freebie, they think the world owes it to them. And with that, I'll say God bless you all.
0: All right, Francis, thank you for the call. Clinton sends an email to Mike at 570news.com. He says, 40 hours is not exactly Mount Everest. I've got zero sympathy for this kid. So it does indeed remain unanimous. If you want 4 hours of volunteer service time on your list for school, put in 4 hours of volunteer service time. It's pretty simple. I was with my buddy at the beginning. I'm with him even more right now. I'm going to send him a recording of this show, too. An update from the 570 News Center coming up, and then the Talk Back Hour begins. Let's discuss the issues of the day together. This is the Mike Farwell Show, 570 News Radio and Rogers TV.
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17: So they get past a bad Chargers team who has won 11 games, but we know they weren't for real because of that offensive line. Then they had to beat Houston. Houston can't score points because C.J. Stroud sucks. And then there was the third game where they played the Broncos, but without Bo Nix. They had to beat Jared Stidham. And we saw what happened when they played a real opponent in the Super Bowl. The Seahawks manhandled them. And if you look at what the Knicks did to get to the finals, they beat Atlanta. Atlanta wasn't a real playoff team. Let's be real. And then I thought the Sixers were going to give them a series. They swept the Sixers. The Sixers were down 2-0, and they did the 1-2-3 Cancun thing. Joel Embiid didn't get to play in those first two games. And then the series with the Cavaliers, like, you know it was going to happen there. We all knew it was going to happen there. When you got James Harden on your team, you're not advancing in the playoffs. That wasn't going to happen. So I thought the two were similar, because I thought, here come the Spurs, fresh out of the war with Oklahoma City. They're going to treat the Knicks the same way the Seahawks treated the Patriots. And I said West in five on my video. And I am here to tell you, if you saw that or if you did not see that and you're a Knicks fan, I'm sorry. All right? I am very sorry, because I was
18: wrong.
17: All right. The Knicks, this series is over. This series is done. San Antonio might get one, but there's a real difference in when you're watching a team that's veteran-laden, like the Knicks, who have not been in the finals, obviously, but they were in the conference finals a year ago. And if they could only get past Indiana, we might be talking about a team that gave Oklahoma City seven games in last year's finals. But they have the playoff experience. They have the conference title championship game experience. They had that. They earned that last year. Brunson and Cat and OG, all those guys on the Knicks. I think we forget about that because we talk about experience all the time. Like, they went through that war a year ago. They weren't going to be overwhelmed by the moment. It wasn't celebration time for the New York Knicks when they swept Cleveland out of the Eastern Conference Finals. Do you know how long they celebrated? One day. And they had a celebration on the court when they beat Cleveland. Like, they were happy. San Antonio looked like they won the NBA Finals the way they were celebrating after beating Oklahoma City. And I think that's the big difference, the experience factor that a lot of us dismiss. Many people dismiss the experience factor of getting to a game like that. All right? Of being in that situation. You know, the Seahawks, I mean, Sam Darnold doesn't have the greatest playoff experience, the greatest playoff history, but he had been there before. He had been in playoff games before. Didn't win any, but he had been in playoff games before. Drake May, never. Obviously, the biggest games of his life happened last year in that cakewalk postseason run that they had. And then when the lights were the brightest, the better team, the more dominant team, the more confident team, dismantled the other squad. And that's what I think we're seeing. And I was wrong. I thought the Spurs' talent was going to get them game at least one of the two. I thought it would be 2-0 going back to the Garden the other way. I don't care if you're the biggest Knicks fan out there. You didn't see 2-0 going back to New York City. And props to the Knicks, because this team is on one of the great runs in the history of the NBA. One of the best runs we'll ever see in the NBA. And they're two wins away. This is a wrap. I mean, the San Antonio might get game three. I know a Johnny Ball game on right before me. He said he's taking the Spurs in game three. Maybe there's no pressure. Maybe the pressure is off. I don't know how there's no pressure on you when you're in the NBA Finals. You were favored going into the NBA Finals. And now you're going into Madison Square Garden, the Mecca, to play for your life. Because if they lose game three, that's it. That Done. I still think there's a 80% chance the Knicks win this series. I'll give the Spurs 20%. They've got plenty of talent on that team. There's no doubt. But the feeling right now, from where I am sitting, is that the team with the experience, the team that did go to the Eastern Conference Finals last year, the team that wanted to get right back to this point, is ahead of the team that we know is going to be contending for these titles and these conference championships in the West for years because of the youth on the Spurs. We are all expecting Wemby to win MVPs. We're all expecting Stephon Castle to improve in his young age, rookie of the year a couple of years ago. Like, we're all expecting those things to happen. The Knicks know that they smell blood in the water. Knicks fans are going crazy, and you should be going crazy. And last night, watching that game was one of the great examples of a young team looking flustered, of a young team not knowing how to handle the biggest stage, the biggest moments. Because as I'm watching that game last night, you were probably watching that game last night too, the youth, the inexperience, that was on full display last night. ESPN's Michael Wilbon agrees.
19: It has to be inexperienced. They won't know that. But a lot of people on looking on here, former players, people involved in the industry, in the game, former coaches, all looked at each other in the last minute or two and said, inexperience caught up with them. And I think that's, in addition to the Knicks' heart, absolutely, absolutely that inexperience.
17: I 1,000% agree. I mean, you watched that game last night. It's almost as if the Spurs until they were down 14 last night, it didn't feel like the Spurs were necessarily taking the Knicks all that serious. I mean, the lazy passes, the bad passes. Someone needs to tell Victor Wembanyama, every pass towards the basket when you're 7'6" or whatever he is, it doesn't have to be an alley-oop. You can come down and go right back up, and you're still taller than everybody. About 4 or 5 times last night, there was a pass towards the hoop, and Wemby, because he's had success with it before, tried to make everything an alley-oop. Got to go up while I'm in the air, while I'm up above the rim. I got to drop it in. I got to dunk it, whatever. And so many times, because of the play of Cat and the rest of the bigs, OG Anunoby and company, they were Mitchell Robinson. They're able to body Wembanyama. Like, you know, last series, we're all about Hartenstein being the physical presence that's going to bother Wemby. Well, the Knicks have like 4 Hartensteins between Karl Anthony Towns and Mitchell Robinson. OG Anunoby's 6'8", and is a thick dude. He's a beast. And they got guys that can body Wembanyama and make life tough, especially on those alley-oop attempts or whatever. Or if, I don't even know if it's an alley-oop attempt. I think it's just trying to throw the ball to Wemby down in the block. And Wembanyama, at this point, needs to realize, come down with the ball. Then you can go back up. Not everything has to be an alley-oop. I'm Mike Wickett. You can jump in, 310-840-4910. What did you see last night? What have you seen in the first 2 games of this series? Is it a wrap? I'll still give the Spurs a chance, but I don't like this chance. 310-840-4910. You can also text 310-840-4910. And something I learned last night, and maybe it's an overreaction, and I'm not a hot take guy. I've never been a hot take guy. I think hot take artists have ruined this industry. And if Wemby hits the game-winning shot at the end, that jumper at the end, I don't probably say this, but he missed it. And he is actually, I would tell you right now, Victor Wembanyama has been a disappointment for at least 6 of the 8 quarters of this basketball game, or basketball series, excuse me. Wemby has been a disappointment for 6 out of the 8. And it's weird because we all expected him to come in riding all those emotions. Coming out of the Oklahoma City series where he was screaming and yelling and crying and wearing his heart on his sleeve. And we all love to see that. But Wemby's been a disappointment for most of this series. Slow starts. Game 1, he was 0-for-9 from 3. Shot 6 threes last night. There was the big adjustment. Everybody was talking about it. Wemby's got to get on the block. Wemby's got to play in the paint. Wemby's got to play down low. And he does. But he also has to play with some anger, some piss and vinegar. Like that to me is what was missing last night. And I think there's some conversation going on, whether it's the Twitterverse, whether it's the message boards. Wemby's got to learn some low post moves. All right. Especially when you're playing against guys like Robinson and Karl Anthony Towns and Anunoby. Wemby's got to learn some low post stuff. Because, yeah, he can dunk the ball from 7 feet away from the basket or whatever. We know he can shoot threes. When he hits them, he's unstoppable. But he hasn't been unstoppable in this series. And credit the Knicks for that. But there's definitely something about Wemby's game that's missing down low. And he's 22. Like, it's not like, oh, Wemby's done. He can't get any better. He absolutely can, and he will. But Victor Wembanyama is kind of getting exposed in this series of being able to get pushed around, not having the greatest low post move. I mean, imagine if Wembanyama, and I realize it's Kareem's move, but imagine if Wemby ever figured out how to master the skyhook. You couldn't block Kareem, and he's 6 inches taller than Kareem. Wemby's got to work on that part of his game. And I'm sure he knows that. I'm sure his team of coaches and development and all of that, they know that. But Wembanyama, the team's youth, and some lackadaisical play has really been the storyline from the Spurs side. We'll get to the Knicks side on the other side of this quick timeout. Love to have you jump in. What have you seen in these first two games? How much of a chance do you give the Spurs? Knicks fan, do you want to get on the air and flex? You can. 310-840-4910. Call or text 310-840-4910. We're going to hear from Jalen Brunson. And my favorite Jalen Brunson soundbite actually happened before yesterday's game. It's a superstition, and I'm on board. That's next here on Westwood One Sports.
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3: Now this update from the Canadian Press. A community march in London, Ontario is marking the fifth anniversary of a hate-motivated attack that killed four members of a Muslim family. A self-described white nationalist hit the four with his truck as the family was out for a walk June 6th, 2021. BC's Labour Minister says a special mediator has 10 days to get a deal between the province and its 911 call takers. Vince Reddy can issue binding recommendations if they can't reach a settlement within 10 days. Quebec Liberal leader Charles Milliard is pitching his party as the only federalist option in Quebec. The party held its convention this weekend to lay out its electoral priorities. And FIFA has put out a social media video after it changed its controversial water bottle ban for stadiums. The tournament will now allow spectators to bring one factory-sealed disposable water bottle up to 590 milliliters. From the Canadian Press, I'm Jason White.
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5: Man, we are rolling along on a very busy Saturday night. 310-840-4910. We'll hear from Jalen Brunson in one moment, but we got people lined up wanting to talk Spurs and Knicks. You can get in, call or text 310-840-4910. Let's get right to it. Let's go to Philip in America's finest city of San Diego. Philip, hello. Thanks for calling. You're on Westwood One Sports.
6: Yes, so fortunate to live here. But listen, I visualize something that is so obvious. The Knicks just ran circles around the Spurs. They look tired. They look worn out.
5: Yeah.
6: Come on, let's face it. The Knicks are going to win it. Come on, they're in a spiral of total win. They'll take four. That'll be it. Anyway, that's my perspective, man. And God bless everybody.
5: Thank you, Philip. Appreciate you. They do look like they are way... Like, you look at that the fourth quarter of the Monday night game, or the game one, I should say, Wednesday night. He's 100% right. Spurs look drained. And that surprises me, because I know they went through the seven-game series, but they had 4 days off. That series ended Saturday night, so they had Sunday, Monday, Tuesday off. They had 3 days off, full day on Wednesday, I guess, 3.5 days off. And they're all young! The only old guy on that team is Harrison Barnes. And he plays 9 minutes a night, maybe. Like, Castle's like 23. Wemby's 22. Vassell might be 25. I know De'Aaron Fox is the old guy at 27 or whatever he is. But Philip is 100% right, man. That one, to me, the fact that the Spurs look so dead and tired, that may have led to the carelessness, the bad passes, the turnovers. You know, there was the big one with Wemby on the left side after the Brunson missed jumper. He throws it off Castle's back. At that moment, and it's one of those things where it's like Wemby had it, Castle's looking for it. After a second and a half, he doesn't pass. He turns, but as he turns, it clicks in Wemby's brain to pass to Castle, who's already moving on down the court. It was just one of those bad timing things, man, between those two. But that's a really good, a great point from you, Philip. Let's go to Vegas and talk to Lewis. You're on Westwood One Sports. What up, Lewis?
7: Hi. I was just listening, and, you know, I think probably most all the comments are great and right, but I had a couple of things that resonated, and first of all, I just want to say quickly that coming off of a win with the number one team in the country is not exactly small potatoes, and, you know, that's a tough feat to do that. That probably really did drain them. So I agree. I think whoever made that comment is right on spot. But the second thing is that I think also 7'4", amazing person, probably going to be one of the great stars that go along here, which everyone keeps saying I agree with. I think that his potential is great, but I think that he's been given a kind of unfair deal here, and I think overbilled in this situation because, you know, 26, 25, 27 points is great in the NBA. But if you're going to be, amazing, a player, then you got to do better. But I think playing through the Oklahoma and still having legs and understanding the change of schemes that's going on between two different teams and these things, I think it has complicated it quite for him. And last of all is, I think they say that the New York Knicks are relaxed and all the, well, I think they're relaxed because they didn't have any more to lose than the Spurs did. I mean, the Spurs, you know, if they lose, okay, fine, young team. New York hasn't won a championship in so long that they likely, and last year they came so close. But Brown, if he didn't make it this year, this is his first year. So he's going to get another shot at it.
5: Well, you know what? When we talked to our Knicks insiders, when they come on, there was talk before, you know, in the middle of that Atlanta series when they were they down 2-1 or whatever it was? There was talk that Mike Brown might be one and done if they didn't get out of that first round. So when Mike Brown put Cat at the top of the key and took him out of the post and made him a passer, which let Brunson roam free, kind of like Steph Curry roaming free, that changed everything. And Mike Brown deserves all the credit in the world.
7: Absolutely. Absolutely. I'll agree with you. But this relaxed. I think they have a relaxed team. They're not worried as much about losing, and they've played like that. And I think they've got great talent and a little bit more seasoning.
0: So I think you're right. Yeah, I do. And Lewis, that's a great call, man. I got to get to some others here before I get out. But
7: No problem. Yeah, appreciate you.
0: Thank you very much, man. I think it's a great point. And I think the seat, especially at the end, when he said they have more seasoning. They were in the conference finals last year. What did the Spurs win, 30-some games last year? You know, they weren't in this situation. We talk about talent, but we also talk about, remember Jordan's Bulls had to get through the Pistons first before they could ascend? We talk about that journey, you got to lose before you can win. OKC was the number one seed a couple of years ago and didn't win the title. And then they got that experience, and they won the title last year. The Knicks, after their war with Detroit, got to the conference finals, and they were unable to get past Indiana. But they remember that psyche, that savvy that Lewis is talking about, the seasoning of being in the most pressure-filled situations. Yeah, San Antonio just got out of one, but they hadn't done it before. It's a great call. Hugo is in San Diego. Hugo, thanks for calling, man. You're on Westwood One Sports. Whoa, turn your radio down for me, Hugo.
8: What did the Spurs win, 30-some games last
0: year? All right, let's put Hugo on hold. We'll come back to him in a minute. Let's go to Jacob in Pasadena. We're big on the West Coast tonight. I love that. Jacob, thanks for calling, man. You're on Westwood One Sports.
9: Can you hear me?
0: Yes, I can, Jacob. What do you think of this series so far?
9: Series is great. I'm a little disappointed that you called Wemby a disappointment. He is not a disappointment, young man, sir. He is an elite leader. He is a professional basketball player that is leading his at the young age of 22 or 23 years old, he is demonstrating championship qualities, even through failure, and this series is far from over, sir. He is not a disappointment. He is a perfect example for the youth to look up to as a young man aspiring to be a champion, and he's putting his team on the back the best he can. The Knicks are an elite basketball team, and I just want to give him his credit, man. He's a great leader. He's a great person. Carries himself very well. If you notice the body language, even after he made the turnover yesterday, he's like his team was dapping him up. And, you know, I just love everything that I see from him. So I don't think he's a disappointment. And then one other thing, sir. Yesterday, somebody was talking about the Ohtani versus Trout in the World Baseball Series. And they said they were pulling for Ohtani to strike out Trout. And I just had to shake my head at that. I was like, dude, come on, bro. I know Ohtani's a great player, but USA, you know, we're living in California. I don't know about that one. That one made me shake my head a little bit.
5: No, we're all about Team USA on this show. We are all about USA, Team USA. I don't know who said that, but it was not me, man. I wasn't on the air yesterday.
9: I can find the footage. It was around this time, and I was just so disappointed to hear
5: who's
9: that.
5: On yesterday?
9: John, taking my call.
5: You're the man. Thank you very much. And we can disagree about Wembanyama. I'm not saying he's a bad player. I'm not saying that Wemby isn't trying to drag this team to a championship. Absolutely not. They're not here without Wemby, all right? But Wemby's 17 of 42 from the floor in two games, all right? He's shooting about 33% from the field. He's 4 of 15 from three. He was 2 for 9 the other night. He was 2 for 6 yesterday. The Knicks are making Wemby ineffective for a lot of this series. I think for 6 of the 8 quarters, he's been underwhelming. Now, there have been times when it's like Wemby turns it on. But in my opinion, Wemby has been a disappointment for a lot of this series when it comes to scoring the basketball, slow starts, getting pushed around, making bad decisions, forced into making bad decisions. Because, again, I want to give credit to the New York Knicks. They're making life hell on Victor Wembanyama. They got like 4 guys playing the Hartenstein role, and they're beating them up. And that's coaching. That's Mike Brown. That's great. That's great. That's a wonderful job by Mike Brown and company. Because you know what they did? The Knicks had 7 days to scout both teams, Oklahoma City and the Spurs. They had all that time. All that time to do it. And you know what they did? They figured out every substitution pattern. They figured out which way these guys are going, who does this, when this combination of players are on the floor. They've done a masterful job of scouting, and it's obvious. I give a lot of credit to Mike Brown and the Knicks, because, again, Mike Brown was on the hot seat in the first round of the playoffs. If they couldn't get out of that Atlanta series, Mike Brown would be gone by today. Because you don't replace Tom Thibodeau, who got you to the conference finals, with a guy who couldn't get out of the first round. And it was the most underwhelming hire in the history of the NBA. No Knicks fan, not one Knicks fan was like, we got Mike Brown. Hell yeah. Not one was excited about Mike Brown getting that job. Not one. I told you I would play you this cool soundbite from Jalen Brunson. If you didn't hear it, he was talking to Malika Andrews, I think of ESPN, about the Larry O'Brien trophy. That's the one you hoist up when you win the championship.
10: The Larry O'Brien trophy is everywhere. It's ever present. It's on the set. It's next to the court. It's in rooms that you're asked to go and shoot promotional videos with. But you wouldn't go in. You didn't want to be near the trophy. Why?
11: How'd you hear about that?
10: I know. I know what's happening.
11: It's a no comment.
10: Comment after maybe the Larry O'Brien trophy is in reach.
11: No comment.
5: I love that. You know, I used to work long time ago. My first job was at one of our affiliates now, the Big 1050 WTKA in Ann Arbor, Michigan. We're a big Michigan radio station. A lot of Michigan football, a lot of Michigan basketball right there. We talk Tigers and Red Wings and Lions and such, being that close to Detroit. And I used to work with a guy. His name was Dave Shand, and he played hockey at Michigan, and he had a good NHL. I mean, he was in the NHL for a while. He was voted one of the 50 worst Toronto Maple Leafs ever in the history of the franchise. And he'll tell you about it. Dave might be listening right now in Ann Arbor if we're on right now. But Dave would tell me that he and other hockey players don't touch the cup unless you win it. They don't touch the Stanley Cup unless they have hoisted the Stanley Cup. He would go to parties after when guys would win the cup. You know, they would. That Stanley Cup has got some stories. If the Stanley Cup could talk, he would be at those parties. But he wouldn't touch it, and he tried not to go anywhere near it. And I didn't realize that Jalen Brunson had that level of superstition. And I appreciate it. 100% appreciate it. And I don't know if this is Jalen Brunson's coming out party, but we weren't talking about this Jalen Brunson last year. Or before, because they didn't get to the NBA Finals. But man, oh man, it is a joy to watch Jalen Brunson play basketball. Now, if you're building an NBA player, an elite athlete, you're not building it in the mold of Jalen Brunson, right? But man, is it fun to watch that guy play. We're going to hear more from Brunson. We're going to hear from Cat. We're going to hear from a lot of the Knicks. We'll hear from Wemby and company as well later on in the show. Thanks to everybody who jumped in. We'll come back to Knicks and Spurs, obviously, because it's the NBA Finals. And it's 2-0 the way that no one thought it was going to be. But even the NFL is like, yeah, the NFL looks at the NBA even during the finals week and says, we're going to pop a massive story. We're going to slam it right down on the table and say, check out these. The Myles Garrett trade that went down this week. We're going to discuss, coming up on the other side, the Associated Press LA Rams reporter, Greg Beecham, with the however long ago Les Snead was actually trying to get Myles Garrett, the all-in that the Rams are doing, and giving up Jared Verse. We're talking Rams and Myles Garrett next on Westwood One Sports.
12: 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Yo, fans in the Windy City, is this a good thing? The third-year quarterback is on Madden Curse Watch, Westwood One Sports.
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1: Thanks for hanging wherever you are all across America on the hundreds of radio stations carrying Westwood One Sports, also the Westwood One Sports app, Sirius XM Channel 375. 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Again, I'm Mike Wickett. You can follow me on all of your favorite social media channels, at Mike Wickett, 2 T's. Coming up next hour, we are going to talk, we'll get some Knicks chatter in here. Dexter Henry going to join us from the New York Post. We'll get the other side of the Myles Garrett trade, the Cleveland side. We'll definitely do that. We got a lot coming your way, so thanks for hanging with us here on a Saturday night. 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Fun fact, by the way, there was a horse race that went down today, and Golden Tempo won the Belmont Stakes. Golden Tempo also won the Kentucky Derby, but Golden Tempo was held out of the Preakness. What could have been for Golden Tempo? Did you know the Belmont Stakes happened today? I did not. I do know that there was a massive move made in the National Football League. You don't often see the team that is favored to win the Super Bowl go out and acquire the reigning defensive player of the year, but that is exactly what the LA Rams did. To talk about Myles Garrett to the West Coast, from the Associated Press, LA Rams reporter Greg Beauchamp is with us. Greg, thank you for the time.

0: Hey, man, real slow time out there in L.A. for you guys.
1: Yeah, never a dull moment out here.
0: When the phone rang or the Twitter went off or you heard it on the radio or whatever, Greg, what was your reaction to the Rams have acquired Myles Garrett?
1: Well, it was a shocker because it was a huge deal, maybe the biggest of the offseason. It was not a shocker at all because this is what the Rams love to do. I mean, this is what Les Snead has built his reputation on. It's figuring out a way to exploit market inefficiencies, to pick up things that other people see as too rich. He's done it over and over again in his career. It's worked out really well more often than it has not. And so when that came up, the part that was the most surprising was the fact that Jared Verse was involved, just because that's a guy that they were all in on from the moment they drafted him. But they had to include him to make it happen, and they did. And now they're where they want to be, and we'll see whether it works or not. But the fact that the Rams did it was not the most surprising thing. The fact was what they had to give up to get him.
0: Did the defensive line need this kind of an upgrade to get back to the Super Bowl?
1: I don't think so, but I also think you made your defensive line better. So, you know, those are two separate questions. You know, Jared Verse is an excellent pass rusher. He is not Myles Garrett. Nobody in the NFL right now is Myles Garrett. So you can say that they didn't need him. They had four really good defensive linemen. More importantly, four really good defensive linemen all on their rookie contracts, which is a huge deal in the modern NFL. They rebuilt that defensive line strictly through the draft, which is an impressive feat. But they decided that for all they did well last year on the line, which was arguably the strength of their defense, almost certainly the strength of their defense, they could be better. And you look at the numbers and facts and you say, yeah, that's quite possible because, you know, Byron Young had 12. Jared Verse only had 4.5 last year. He was very frustrated about his inability to knock down the quarterback, even though he was very high in pressures. So they're getting the guy who sacks quarterbacks better than anybody of his generation. And that will absolutely improve the team. Did they need it to get the Super Bowl? I don't think so. I mean, they could have made the Super Bowl last year if they had arguably a number three receiver in that NFC Championship game against the Seattle Seahawks. So I think they could have done it without him, but I also think they're better.
0: Les Snead seems to be a bad man for his moves. Is it true he's been pursuing Myles Garrett now for 4 years?
1: I think in the sense that he kicks the tires on absolutely everything. We've heard tales, you know, about everybody in the league here and there, you know, except right after they got Matthew Stafford in. They're pretty settled on a quarterback. But other than that, he's always looking to improve. He's always looking to make things better. He's always trying to find an offer that somebody can't refuse, which is what they ended up getting to at this point with Myles Garrett. So I'm not surprised he was in on him, and I'm not surprised that he'd been looking at him for years. He's also been looking at other guys who are not on the Rams and will never be on the Rams, but he's always trying to do a deal. Like I told you, they are addicted in a good way to making big moves, to making the kind of splash that other 31 teams, their fans all wish they would more often. The Rams are going to do it. So far it's worked because they have a really, really good head coach and a really good coaching staff that has been able to paper over some of the problems that get created when you give up that much of your draft capital and that many of your young players. It's a delicate formula, but it's also one that works for Les Snead. It's also one that works for Sean McVay because there is nobody who wants a big move more than Sean McVay, and there's nobody who's more impatient about it when it doesn't go down or when it's stalling or something like that. He was the engine behind Matthew Stafford. He was all in on Myles Garrett. And they're both on the same rocket ship together, and we'll see where it lands.
0: Associated Press LA Rams reporter Greg Beecham joining us here on Westwood One Sports. I'm Mike Wickett. Yeah, hashtag F them picks seems to be a winning philosophy because they seem to be really good again. What were your first impressions when you heard Myles Garrett speak at the press conference this week?
1: He sounded like a guy who was looking forward to playing for a winner. It has to be painful to be the best player on the Cleveland Browns for a period of time. And I don't mean that in a derogatory way, you know, that he got them to the playoffs. That team, you know, did something that franchise has been unable to do consistently in its entire existence. So that's to be commended. That's amazing. Having said that, the man's 30 years old. He'll be 31 next year. I think he was ready for the next phase of his career. And much the same way that Matthew Stafford was ready to stop trying to empty the teaspoon with the notion with the Detroit Lions. At some point in your career, you're a grown man. You just want to get to a place where the organization is steady, where it's a winner, when you have a chance to live all your dreams, because you've already accomplished everything you can do individually. All he wants now is to win as a team, and that's what he went back to repeatedly talking on the podium and afterward. I just want to win. I just want to be part of a winning organization. I just want to be part of a good team with good teammates. The Rams have a really good locker room culture. They have, you know, every year previous to this. We'll see what this one shapes up as, but it's an organization for grown men. It's an organization for professionals. And I think Myles Garrett appreciated that. Not that the Browns are not professional. It's just that the results have not been there. You can't argue that they have been. And now he's going to a team that has 8 winning seasons and 9 years under Sean McVay. You know, four NFC West titles, 2 Super Bowl appearances, 1 championship. And last year they were really close to another. So I think he's glad to be starting the second phase of his career, and L.A. is a pretty good place to start it at this point in the evolution of the NFL.
0: Greg, you can say derogatory things about the Browns. It's okay. You can't because you work for the AP. You have to be down the middle. I understand. Do you think that the Rams gave up too much for a 30-year-old pass rusher versus a first, a second, and a third?
1: They gave up a lot, and they gave up a really good pass rusher on a rookie contract, which is huge in terms of making your payroll work, making everything else work. So I don't worry about the draft picks because that has already been proven that the Rams can survive that. I think giving up Jared Verse and essentially, you know, you're basically getting 3 years of Myles Garrett right there. And then at that point, the contract really kicks in to a new gear, and they'll have to renegotiate or figure something else out. But they think this window is open for them. And that's the reason that they, you know, that Matthew Stafford is back, and they think that they got to try to win right now. I mean, it's a cliche to say they're all in, but because they kind of are all in to a certain extent every year, just because of the way they approach roster building and the way they approach the season, the way that Sean McVay coaches. So it's kind of a facile thing to say that they're all in this season, as if they weren't last season. They're always trying to win every year. Having said that, they want to put the best possible defense on the field with the best players. And in 2026, in 2027, Myles Garrett is better than Jared Verse. I mean, that's a reasonable supposition. And so to make it happen, they had to give up 3 draft picks. I don't think they're terribly worried about that. They never have been. And then the rest of it is just long-term planning. I don't think they're thinking super long-term planning in most aspects of this organization, other than the fact that they just know that they can overcome things like that. They've done it before. They can do it again. You could go back 5 years ago when they got Matthew Stafford and say, oh, now they're all in. Well, they're always all in, and they've always made it work. So there's no reason to distrust that they can pull off what they say they can pull off.
0: Associated Press LA Rams reporter Greg Beecham joining us here on Westwood One Sports. I'm Mike Wickett. They trade for Garrett. They make the Trent McDuffie trade. They trade for Jalen Watson. Stafford gets an extension on behalf of every other NFL franchise. How do they have this much money and cap space? It just feels like they're working with different numbers.
1: They have done a good job of putting their money where it needs to be. And like I said, you cannot discount the fact that they didn't have a veteran pass rusher on a huge contract for the last 4 years. They've been able to sign everybody. Puka Nacua has not been signed to his extension yet. He's their most important offensive player. You know, they signed Kyron Williams to a reasonable deal. They've got Blake Corum on a rookie deal. All their offensive line is signed to pretty average deals. It's an above average line. It's not a superstar line. On the defense, you know, they found bargains in the linebacking core. Their secondary was not that great this last year. They knew they had to address it. They just do a good job, man. They just know where to distribute their assets. And you know, they don't get into big trouble yet. That can always happen, and they have before. But they don't get into positions where they're owing a lot of dead money, where it's stuff that's going to be crippling of the franchise. And the other thing, like I said, you cannot discount the fact that Sean McVay and his coaching staff can just find somebody like Nate Landman, sign him, and then he becomes one of the most important players on the defense. You know, the line, just finding a linebacker who can go sideline to sideline and can do all those things for, you know, not a whole lot of money in the grand scheme of things. So they know where to spend their money, and they do a really good job of it. They're putting a lot of it on Myles Garrett, but they're also expecting a lot from Myles Garrett. So that's another, you know, prudent distribution of resources. And I don't know how to explain the numbers. You know, they got a guy named Tony Pastores who does a lot of that in their front office, and he's really, really good at his job, but they always make it work somehow.
0: They gave up a pick in next year's quarterback-rich draft. Do you think that this trade was being diagnosed by Les Snead when they made the Ty Simpson pick so they could get ahead of next year's QB draft?
1: Yeah, I think they, number one, they liked Ty Simpson. I mean, there's no reason for Sean McVay to lie to us about that at this point. I mean, he's obviously on board with it. And the fact that, you know, they knew that their own first-round pick next year, unless things go catastrophically wrong, will be at the back of the first round, and they won't have access to the best quarterbacks. They'll have access to some of them, but not to the same extent that they did this year. They fell in love to a certain extent with Ty Simpson, and they decided to pull the trigger now. And that, like you said, freed them up to do stuff like Myles Garrett, or if Myles Garrett didn't happen, they could do something else down the road. You know, they could get all more of their extensions done this year and push it that way. Having said that, you know, I don't know if that's a good pick or not. We won't know for 2 more years at least, unless something goes wrong, whether Ty Simpson was worth it, whether he was more valuable to this team than Mekhi Lemon would have been, or whether he's more valuable than Reuben Bain would have been, another pass rusher on a rookie contract you could have had with that pick, that instead you drafted a quarterback who's going to sit on the bench for 2 years and probably isn't the ideal backup to Matthew Stafford, even if you're thinking about that, just because he hasn't played before. You know, you might think you want a veteran like Jimmy Garoppolo, like you did the last couple of years. So I'm still not sold on that pick, and only time will tell whether that was a good pick or not. But I think they definitely made that pick with an idea that we'd like to have this money for something else that maybe we don't have to spend it on right here.
0: 30 seconds get you out after this here, Greg. Aaron Donald coming back. Where's this leaning? Where's your gut?
1: I still say no, just because if you were going to come back after a year or two out, why would you not have come back last November when this team was soaring through the league, just dropping bodies every Sunday and looking like they were going to win the Super Bowl? It was before they kind of peaked at Thanksgiving and fell off a little bit at the end. So why would you not come back then? We talked to him then. He's like, no, I am so done. I really like not having to worry about the constant day-to-day grind. Having said that, boy, you know, it would be very tempting to play along this man. He's always in shape. I mean, this man is addicted to working out. He cannot be out of shape. He built a practice facility at the University of Pittsburgh so he would have a place to work out when he was home. I mean, also for the team, you know, it could be two things. You know, it was also charity, but he likes to work out. He's never not in shape. And like Sean McVay said, if he wants to step back on the field, he can probably do it at a pretty high clip. I still say no. I'll say no until he actually shows up, just because it's a big ask, man. And he's really happy in retirement, but boy, it would be tempting.
0: Greg, thank you so much for coming on, man. Appreciate you.
1: Thanks, Mike.
0: Greg Beecham. 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Associated Press covers all things L.A., Ducks, Kings, LAFC, USC football, and, of course, the Super Bowl favorite, Los Angeles Rams. We're talking Knicks basketball next from the New York Post. Dexter Henry is on deck. Mike Wickett, thanks for hanging here on a Saturday night. Westwood One Sports Night rolls on.
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6: From the National Newsroom of the Canadian Press, I'm Brenda Molina Navidad. A community march in London, Ontario, has marked the fifth anniversary of a hate-motivated attack that killed four members of a Muslim family. A self-described white nationalist hit the four with his truck while the family was out for a walk on June 6, 2021. Police in the U.S. say multiple people have been shot near a community street festival in Ohio. Many victims have been taken to nearby hospitals, and police are searching for suspects. Lebanese officials say Israeli airstrikes on southern Lebanon have killed nine people. Tom Sufi Burridge reports.
7: The U.S.-Iran talks also hinging on the conflict in Lebanon between Israel and the Iranian-backed militant group Hezbollah. Today, the Lebanese army saying three of its soldiers were killed in an Israeli strike, just days after the U.S. brokered an agreement for Lebanon's army to gradually replace Israeli troops and Hezbollah in the country's south. The IDF saying today's strike is under review.
6: Israeli troops have seized around a fifth of Lebanon. Former Foreign Affairs Minister Stéphane Dion has pushed back on the idea of Canada joining the European Union. Dion told the Senate Foreign Affairs Committee this week that joining the EU would mean giving up sovereignty while also having internal fights.
8: Governments, federal and provincial, you know, decentralized federation, we never agreed about which one will send its power to Brussels. And we would have maybe to reopen the constitution. Only this first difficulty, I think, killed the idea.
6: The idea has repeatedly come up in recent months, but Brussels says it's not possible for geographic reasons. BC's labor minister has appointed a veteran mediator in the province's dispute with its 911 call takers. As Canadian Press reporter Jason White explains, the special mediator's work has already begun.
9: BC labor minister Jennifer Whiteside has appointed Vince Reddy to try to bring the two sides together. He has up to 10 days to iron out a deal. If the employer and union can't agree in that time, then Reddy has the ability to issue binding recommendations on any outstanding issues.
6: The employer says it put forward what it calls a competitive offer, but the union says negotiations have failed to address staffing and other challenges faced by emergency call takers. Canada is temporarily restricting the import of livestock from Texas over concerns about a parasitic fly with flesh-eating larvae.
10: The Canadian Food Inspection Agency said animals that are from Texas or were present in the state within 21 days of a border crossing will not be allowed into the country. It comes after an infestation of New World screwworm fly larvae was confirmed this week in a calf in Texas. The CFIA says in a statement it will continue to work closely with U.S. counterparts to assess developments and adjust measures as needed. Screwworms can infest livestock, pets, wildlife, birds, and even people in rare cases, but not typically found in Canada since it can't survive winter temperatures. Don Mitchell, The Canadian Press.
6: This is The Canadian Press. In sports, Game 3 of the Stanley Cup Final is underway in Las Vegas. In the series, the Golden Knights and Carolina Hurricanes are tied at one win apiece. In the first two games of the series, the winners overcame multi-goal deficits. The Hurricanes took Game 2 in overtime. In MLB action, the Toronto Blue Jays beat the visiting Baltimore Orioles 6-4. Toronto's second win in seven games nodded the three-game homestand with the Orioles at a win apiece. Canada's Cameron Rogers was victorious in women's hammer throw at the Lone Star Grand Prix in Texas. Canada settled for a 1-1 draw with lower-ranked Ireland in its final tune-up before the FIFA World Cup. Striker Kyle Larin conceded a penalty on Friday that led to a second-half goal for Ireland. Canada coach Jesse Marsh had this to say about the veteran forward.
11: I thought Kyle did a lot of things right, you know, and he was in a lot of positions to score a goal, but he makes the foul for the penalty and then doesn't quite get the goal on the day. So this is the way it's been a little bit for Kyle.
6: The World Cup begins next week. From the Canadian Press, I'm Brenda Molina Navidad.
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1: Happy Saturday night. 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You can tell your smart speaker, hey, Alexa, play Westwood One Sports, or get that free Westwood One app so you can take us with you wherever you go. We got an NBA Finals, and if I would have told you like 5 days ago it was going to be 2-0, you probably would have thought it was going one way and not the other way. But, oh, that's why we love sports every single time. It never fails. Joining us right now to talk about the New York Knicks, who lead the San Antonio Spurs 2-0 in the NBA Finals. From the New York Post, Dexter Henry is with us. Dexter, if I would have said the Knicks were up 2-0 going back to the Garden 5 days ago, how drunk would you have thought I actually was?
2: Well, I wouldn't have put that on you and said that you were drunk, but I would have said, hey, that's a tall order, right? Because now, a tall order might be strong there. I would have said I've been a little bit surprised. Because the Knicks, as well as they've played, and I think they've been amazing in covering this run, one of the best runs I've seen in New York sports. You know, look, it's hard to win 2 games on the road at this stage in the NBA Finals. But one thing that we've seen from this Knicks team is they're extremely resilient. They can win in a multitude of ways. And the experience matters here. I think that's some of what we've seen here in these first 2 games, right? There's always the talk about rest versus rust. And Knicks had the 9 days off heading into this Finals. But the experience is really mattering here. And if you're the Knicks, you got to feel good. I think what's crazier, if you would have told me the Knicks would have won these 2 games with Jalen Brunson shooting as badly as he has from the field, that's where I probably would have said, maybe you're a little drunk. That's where
1: Well, I mean, watching that game last night, I might have got, never mind. I just, it's so hard for me to believe that the Spurs are down 2-0 in this, and the Knicks are up 2-0. But I want to go back a year ago and ask you about the conference finals loss to Indiana. And it feels like that experience, kind of like Jordan's Bulls had to go through the bad boys and those wars to ascend to the top of the NBA. It almost feels to me like the Knicks are still holding on to that loss, that experience. That's what fueling the fire. Meanwhile, this is uncharted territory for San Antonio. How much of that Eastern Conference Finals loss do you think carried over into this season and the postseason?
2: Honestly, I think a whole lot. I really do, Mike. I think a whole lot. Because when you look at, let's just look at game one against the Cavs in the Conference Finals this year. And the Knicks almost found themselves in a very